0: plane took off. Pride on full display today in Boston.
1: Boston beaming with pride and determination as the city hosted its 56th annual Pride Parade. The LGBTQ plus community taking to the streets in a march that is both a celebration of pride and protest.
2: There are so many threats against our community to exist, to get the care that affirms who they are, to love who they want to love. So there is very much threats continued against our community, and it is our right to stand up and protest.
1: A parade of elected officials joining the march, including Mayor Michelle Wu.
3: We kicked it all off, and this is a place that has always stood up for truth, for what we need in the future, and for doing what's right.
1: And Governor Maura Healey.
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1: The celebration moving from the streets to Boston Common for a Pride Festival and to Copley Square for a block party. 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
5: Thanks so much, Al. It's turning into a lovely but quiet evening out there. We are still seeing a little bit of traffic in pockets on the expressway southbound as you make your way towards the past the gas tank. Other than that, things are looking great. Route 3 is free and clear all the way down to the Cape and beyond. 95 is looking good on all sides from the south to the north. The Pike is free and clear to Worcester and beyond. 495 is a smooth ride, and 93 is free and clear. WBZ's 24-hour traffic network. I'm Lexi Mack.
0: Now the four-day WBZ AccuWeather forecast with Brian Thompson.
6: As it clouds up tonight, it will be muggy with a thunderstorm or two around through midnight. The storms may be heavy and gusty, especially west of Boston. It will be clearing out late, a low of 68. Sunshine will be followed by clouds tomorrow. It's going to be breezy and warm with an afternoon or evening thundershower around. High tomorrow, 83. Clearing and more comfortable later tomorrow night, low 58. A lot of sunshine coming our way on Monday. A nice day with lower humidity, a high of 71. Then warming up on Tuesday with some sunshine. Tuesday's high around 85 degrees. I'm AccuWeather meteorologist Brian Thompson, WBZ, Boston's News Radio.
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0: Red Sox in New York for the second game of a three-game set against the Yankees. Sox beat the Yankees last night 5-3. Tonight's game currently in a rain delay. Golden Tempo winning the Belmont Stakes 5 weeks after winning the Kentucky Derby. Finishing after Golden Tempo today, Commandant was second, and the favorite, Renegade, came in third. Sherry DeVoe, after becoming the first woman to train a Kentucky Derby winner, is the second in 4 years to do so at the Belmont. WBZ News Time is 8:06. I'm Al Griffith.
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16: 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And in the studio tonight, we have...
17: Isabella Popma.
16: What do you do, Isabella?
17: I'm interning.
16: For?
17: Cindy Stumpo.
16: There you go.
18: Samantha Stumpo.
16: And?
19: We have Ricky Beliveau from Volney Capital, V10 Development, and Evo Real Estate Group.
16: You think anybody knows how to spell your last name?
19: No, because everyone calls me Ricky Volney, so...
16: They do?
19: Yeah.
16: Why is that?
19: You know, when I made my Instagram handle back... When Instagram started, I made my Instagram Ricky Volney because Volney is the town in France where my family originated from, and it was what I called my company, and then it just stuck. And then people meet me through social media, and their first reaction, they see Ricky Volney, and they are just, the assumption is it's my last name.
16: It's easier than Jesus.
19: Beliveau, yeah.
18: Anything that's true, one syllable, two A's
16: in a name.
18: How long does it take you to learn how to spell your last name?
16: No, you learned that in the third grade.
19: I still don't know how.
16: Thank you, Samantha Francesca Stumpo.
18: I know how to spell it.
16: Okay, we got a lot to touch upon. When do you want to start? Oh, you said something about Sam when you walked in.
19: Oh, yeah, I saw Sam, hadn't seen her in a while, and then I saw that she got grabbed up by Sirhan.
18: I did.
19: So I just said congratulations for the move.
16: I agree. Like I said to her, I said, listen, you've been on your own for the last 9 years. Like, you want to answer somebody? She goes, I'm not answering to nobody. It gives me everything, same deal. She cut herself a great deal. She had a great lawyer.
18: I wanted to grow. And this
16: a very expensive lawyer.
18: Yeah, very expensive lawyer.
16: Sam picked the most expensive lawyer out of my legal team. I'm like, holy moly, you don't use Jeffrey for that stuff. She's like, well, I did. Let's start with what? Your background. How did you get into real estate and housing?
19: Yeah, so it all goes back. I took real estate finance at Northeastern. Back in the day, all I knew growing up was the, you know, $200,000 house that I grew up in. You know, never thought about being in real estate, anything like that. Got to college and had to hire an agent to find my first apartment, which is actually Joe Parrish, who is now running the brokerage for me. So, you know, full circle. And then at that point, I took real estate finance my senior year, and my eyes opened up to the idea of using real estate investing to change your life, creating passive income for generational wealth. And I analyzed the multifamily on Mission Hill. And I looked at the numbers and I said to my professional, I said, why aren't people buying this? And remember, this was in 2008, 2009.
16: Right.
19: And she said, people are scared. Right. And at that moment, I said, I'm going to buy a rental property as soon as possible. And so as soon as I graduated, I researched FHA loans. You could do 3% down, right. FHA owner OC. I had a great job at Wellington Management, so I started there right after graduation.
16: But you have to live in one of those units for a year.
19: Yeah.
16: Okay, so people understand that.
19: Yeah,
16: you FHA. From,
19: okay. Yeah, so FHA owner-occ, you have to occupy one of the units. So when I found my first multi, it was perfect. One of the units was vacant, and then two of the units were occupied by college kids. So it was a perfect situation for me to come into one unit, and then I had the revenue coming in from the other units.
16: So you knew this game, you wanted to play this game.
19: Yeah.
16: Hard the minute you came out of college.
19: Yes, I came. It was a goal. I made a goal 6 months.
16: So college did help you.
19: Yeah, I think the main course, that my main takeaway was the class on real estate finance, and a lot of it.
16: So you went for 4 years for one course.
19: Yeah, and the thing is, okay. I'd say 95% of that class has nothing to do with what I do my day to day now, right? But that one portion on analyzing rental properties and that portion that grabbed me, you know, and nothing else really did. But that part of the class was like eye opening, and that's what I did my capstone paper on. And from that point forward, I never thought I'd have a career in this. It was always, I will continuously buy rental properties to create additional revenue streams for me as I climb in the finance world, right? Because that's what my degree was in. I had a great job. And like, I always saw myself as a partner at Wellington and that real estate would be a side hustle. And
16: all a side hustle became a main hustle.
18: Part of your story.
16: How did we meet?
18: You probably told him he's an idiot. And if he doesn't save his money, you're a moron.
19: You and I met because we got put in touch. We had mutual friends. I was making
16: jumps. This is how long ago?
19: This was 9 years ago.
16: 9 years ago, we had that conversation.
19: It was on my 30th birthday.
16: Well,
19: I remember.
16: And I had you stuck on the phone. I kept on the phone.
19: I was out at a bar drinking for my 30th birthday. I was in West Palm. I had people at the bar. We were all hanging out. And then my phone rings. I answer it. It's you. And we start talking. We probably go outside, talk for about maybe an hour. And you got, someone had brought my name up a bunch of times about making the jump into large-scale multifamily. Thought I was crazy. And you called me and you're just like, I need to talk to you. Your name came up like 3 times and I want to, you know, give you some advice and I want to hear your story because your name keeps coming up. And that was it. And we started talking.
16: Yeah, but why should have I cared?
19: I think it was that I don't know why you cared. I think it was that some of your friends were...
16: That's called being an empath.
19: I don't know why.
16: Do you know how many people call and text and email and blah, blah, blah. Do I have a mentor class? Do I do mentoring? Do I do courses? Thousands and thousands a month, not a year.
19: I don't know how we got connected.
16: Bottom line was I called you.
19: Yeah.
16: Because somebody was worried about you, so then I called you, right? Yeah. That's how I roll. That's it. Yeah. You're not getting a call from me because I know your number off just the top of my head, right?
19: Right.
16: And there are just those people that I will call because I'll either see something. I must have went on Instagram and saw something, checked you out and said, okay, let me give this kid a call and let me tell him, let's not be the biggest dog in the room, which then you became, wanted to be the big. You did everything opposite of what I told you to do, right? But yeah. That's okay. Got to live and learn. And then, like I've explained to Sam, same thing. When this economy turns on you, it turns. And when it turns, it can be vicious.
19: Yeah, I think.
16: And it's hard for you to understand that because you had rolled into a good economy as Sam rolled into a good economy.
19: Yeah, I think, you know, especially now I network and, you know, I have a large group of people I meet with, have lunch with, developers, they're investors, they're, you know, right now. And every single coffee meeting, every single lunch you sit into, everyone's shoulders are drooped. Everyone's down. Everyone's feeling the pain.
16: Oh, you mean no one's flexing anymore?
19: No,
16: there?
19: No, all gone. Okay. And I think, you know.
16: Oh, so everybody's tasting their own blood now, finally.
19: Yeah. And thank so, like, you. This, you know, the, when you and a lot of other mentors, you know, gave me the feedback of, like, hey, Rick, you're crushing it right now, but when it turns, it gets bad, it gets real bad, and it's bad for a while. I will be that guy, and I will be the one talking and saying this story.
16: I told you that 9 years ago.
19: I know.
16: What did we have this conversation for if you weren't going to listen? Because you're a cocky kid.
19: Yeah, and
16: And there's the difference. I wasn't that cocky kid. Yeah. I wanted to know when I got in 88, 89, market crash in 87, Black Monday was 87, the stock market 88. I'm more interested in how all these guys I've seen their science growing up in Newton, right? Where they all going? Why are they all going down? I called my dad. I said, Dad, come on, I got to show you something. He said two things to me. He said, Cindy, they're going down because they're underfunded and overleveraged. Do you think at 24 years old, 23, 24, I even understood those words? Dad, you have to do a little bit better than that, okay? What does that mean? Simple street terms, Cindy, that you understand better than when I talk, because I do, right? I understand street terms. They're going down because they didn't have enough money to finish the jobs. They robbed Peter to pay Paul. They ran out of deals with banks. Gave me the Reader's Digest version. The banks turned them off. No more money coming in on construction loan money to pay the interest, and that's why they're all going down. I simplify that for you, Cindy. I go, now I understand it perfectly. Robbing Peter to pay Paul. Got it, right?
19: Yeah.
16: So it's the way you deliver it to me. You guys are all now, you run around on your Instagram like, oh, we're the big shots in town. And I'm just laughing. And maybe other guys weren't, but I had to because you're now tasting your own blood. The difference is I had to taste mine in 88, 89, 90, 91, right? But there's only one place for me to go was up. I have to taste in 08, 9, 10, 11, right? So that's two bad, you know, even though to this date they still don't call the 87 crash a recession. I don't know what the heck you want to call that. I was buying things from FDIC, the $8,000 that were worth, you know, 100 at one time, right? Units. So I don't know what you want to call that. And then you had the slowdown of the 99. I don't know. That was another slowdown. We've had a couple slowdown markets, but hold that thought. 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

0: back to Cindy Stumpo, Tough as Nails. And who's in the studio tonight?
1: Isabella Potma.
2: Samantha Stumpo.
3: Ricky Belvo.
0: Okay, where we just leave off? You're not in the menopause moment. Go ahead.
3: We were talking about the downturn and, you know, the lack of preparations that a lot of us faced heading into it, not truly understanding the slowdown and the complications that come to a 3-year stall period with, you know, I think in this one we're facing, you know, a multiple front change and shift in the market, right? You have the interest.
0: Let me ask you this question. What slowed down our market, in your opinion?
3: So, I mean, the drastic...
0: Because there's a price range that's not slow.
3: Well, the drastic change in interest rates is the first shift in the market, right? So
0: let me hold you. When did that happen?
3: Let me go back. Sorry. First shift in the market, inflation caused by COVID.
0: Okay. Right? So that wasn't hurting us yet.
3: Well, it started impacting financeability of construction deals, right? So all of a sudden, as inflation rose, deals that started to look great, now the lumber price is up $1 million.
0: We were up through the whole COVID.
3: No, but the projects that needed to get financed are now coming out.
0: With things humming nicely in 2019, we were humming along, right?
2: 19?
0: Yeah.
2: No.
0: I was.
3: Yeah, so
2: 19 single family slowed down.
0: No. I told you the third quarter 2019, your first two quarters of 19 were fine. Your third quarter, you start to slow down. Your third and fourth quarter start to slow down. And then 2020, we rolled into COVID. And then everybody's dying, but we're all going to go buy houses.
3: When I talk about my side of the market, I'm not talking about the selling side, right? Boston has not seen a large drastic change in...
0: Well, you were in Boston. People getting out of Boston through COVID.
3: Yeah, I guess what I'm talking about, the impacts is more from the developer standpoint, the construction standpoint, looking at a deal and how it looks in a pro forma, right? So when you're, like, for example, when I was heading into my 85-unit building, that was right in the start of COVID, right? We were about, you know, COVID was starting. Our lumber number jumped $800,000.
0: Yep.
3: Right off the bat.
0: Yep.
3: And we fixed, and at that point, we had to make some adjustments.
0: But let me straighten something out here right now. Your interest rates were also zero pretty much, okay?
3: Yeah, 4.5% on construction.
0: Okay, and if you're really good, I was paying in the twos.
3: Yeah.
0: Right? So if you're paying in the twos, the lumber number, I was making up the difference in okay. The problem I did not have is the interest rates were so low, I should have been borrowing at that time, right?
3: Yeah.
0: So there was times I was borrowing, times I wasn't. The ones, when you're borrowing at that low money and lumber and every material is going up, you can swallow because you're not paying the high interest rate. Do you understand what I'm saying?
3: So yeah.
0: I could balance it. The problem wasn't that for us. The problem for that was we couldn't get supplies.
3: No, that's right. So
0: when the interest rates went up, which was like around, 21, right? 21, the market was a bad stock market year. It was a couple bad, terrible days, and then we rebounded. You don't feel, when interest rates go up, you don't feel it for a year afterwards.
3: Yeah.
0: Because you're in the middle of borrowing, right? Then all of a sudden you went from an interest rate of 4.5% and the bank pushed you up to 10.
3: Yeah.
0: That's when people start to feel it. It's just like when interest rates drop, you don't get the excitement till after about a year.
3: Right.
0: So even if the interest rates drop tomorrow, people on the sidelines are still going to sit on the sidelines because they're going to say, well, it's going to drop even more.
3: Yeah. No, I think if I was to run...
0: So it's always a 12-month swing.
3: If I was to run through, like, that timeline, right? So you had the initial challenge of inflation on construction costs, followed by issues with supply where we weren't able to get in, you know, transformers or anything.
0: Nothing.
3: Then there was the issue with labor, right? Because you couldn't have anyone work. Certain towns would be shut down. So now you have the site...
0: Well, again, the state law in Massachusetts was builders are essential. You can't shut down builders. And you're right. Certain cities and towns decided. Newton did it.
3: Yeah.
0: And I called Karen Polito and I called Charlie Baker. I said, this is wrong. Brookline's letting us work. Newton's not letting us work. She picked and chose what building she let go. Like she was letting go on Washington Street. You know? And Karen called her and said, listen, we said builders are essential. Reopen up your city. She did. And then closes down 2 weeks later. Right. You know what? We all figured a way around it, right?
3: Yeah.
0: Because that's baloney. I'm taking videos, guys on Washington Street, you know, building a building for a developer, and this 7-8 guys on lifts together.
3: Right.
0: Very close, right?
3: Yeah.
0: So it was, you know, political too.
3: Yeah, no, I think when you, so you have the
0: but the state was open for builders.
3: Yeah, but you had, it was definitely a slowdown in production, right? We did not see the same.
0: Because you couldn't pile up the subs right. The way you used to.
3: Right, so you had to have less guys on site. And so when you look at your GC.
0: And washing stations.
3: Yeah, yes,
0: and Purell
3: exactly.
0: stations.
3: And you couldn't get the washing
0: mass.
3: Stations. If there wasn't enough washing stations, you couldn't have that enough guys. So followed by inflation, you then had the labor supply issue. Right. And then after.
0: Oh, really? The labor supply issue?
3: As in like labor what? Supply, as in like the COVID, you couldn't have as many guys
0: okay.
3: on the site.
0: All right.
3: And then obviously then coming out of the COVID dynamic, we then the prices held high because inflation hit, you know, 9-10%. So mm-hmm. prices still rode up. And then you have deals that are now very tight financially because of the original. When you put it under agreement, you're looking at your construction budget and now it's up 10, 15, 20%.
0: The math equation's not working on most deals, okay?
3: And then you dumped on the final piece of, okay, great, now here's an interest rate increase, right? So then you saw interest rates coming out where interest rates took off, and now deals that just worked now went to not working, right? As soon as that change happened.
0: So, in my opinion, we're paying too much for cost of property. We're paying too much for cost of skilled labor. I'm not talking about the guy out of a pickup truck.
3: Yeah.
0: Skilled labor, what C Stumble Development has to hire. Skilled yeah. labor, okay? You talk about increase of product. Obviously, we're up anywhere between 45 and 50% since 2019.
3: Yeah.
0: We're not pulling it on the other end.
3: No.
0: We're not paying it here and pulling it over here. My numbers are still the same. So that what happens is profit margin starts shrinking. What do I need to do this for?
3: Exactly.
0: I might as well go to the gym and look as good as you do right now. Okay?
3: You.
0: And put my time into myself instead of running around these job sites and making sure everything's going perfect and doing everything I'm supposed to be doing, not doing at this stage in my life, but I'm still doing. So, yeah, it's taken the balloon out of the deals.
3: Yeah.
0: But then you go to certain states right now, and they're booming, right? So look what's happening. Look at what's happening to our state of Massachusetts. Northeast always stayed strong through no matter what recession. We were bulletproof. Yeah, we felt a little uncomfortableness, but we didn't feel what South felt like.
3: Yeah.
0: When I left Florida in 07, 08, when I went back in 08, there was no excavators moving. Buildings had started. Complete stop, halt. Perez was buying everything for 30 cents on the dollar, 25 cents on the dollar. I didn't get hit up north. I took a small hit, but nothing like, it was a broker's commission.
3: Right.
0: That was it. Things took a little bit longer to sell, so you carried it longer. But other than that, when I ran out of Florida in 07, it was the happiest day of my life. And I had John Fish tell me, oh, we got churches.

0: in hospitals. Good luck to you, buddy. I ain't doing paid when paid, right? I'm out.
1: But the point is, like, you go down south and you see what's happening down there, and things are moving. Deals are getting, they're shaking and moving down there.
2: Yeah.
1: Yeah, I mean, there's a price range that's a little tough right now. And summertime is not there because sales time, anyways, winter is. What's going on here in our state? We're finally becoming the South, and the South's becoming the North. And if people don't see that, I'm sorry.
2: No, you're 100% right. I mean, we're having a depopulation, right? We have, if you look at the map of where people are leaving, they're leaving Massachusetts number one, California right there as well.
0: New Jersey.
2: Yeah, and when you're seeing that,
0: Connecticut.
2: Right? And then you also have a state that
0: continues. We don't care about Boston.
2: Yeah, but you also have.
0: Massachusetts. No, I don't care about Boston. I never say it from Massachusetts. What have you ever heard your mother say it from Massachusetts?
3: Nobody here says Massachusetts. We all say about Boston.
0: Unless you live in, I don't know, 3 hours out of Boston.
3: They still say Boston.
0: If you're from Worcester, you say you're from Boston?
3: Everybody says Boston. No one says Massachusetts.
0: I never say Massachusetts. It sounds too long. I say Boston. They go, huh? Boston. You mean Boston. No, I said Boston with a W. Now, what part of that did you not understand? How come you don't pronounce your R's, Cindy? Because I grew up on the North Shore of Boston. We don't pronounce our R's. Go ahead.
2: Yeah, no, I think when you have a state that continues to make decisions that are pushing out business and are making it harder to permit, harder to develop, driving up construction costs.
0: Harder to permit? That's why I left. When Harris said, we're going to build 4 million homes in 4 years, whatever it was, I'm watching the TV going, she just didn't really just say that. Our hands are tied behind our backs, getting permits, tree ordinance laws. No fossil fuel.
2: Oh, can't cut down a tree on your own property.
0: You cannot, people, you cannot, in certain cities, towns, cut a tree down. Just, you can't. You're supposed to pay the city or town for the tree, right?
2: Or they won't let you.
0: Or you just do it.
2: Yeah.
0: You and I can't do that.
2: Right.
0: But a homeowner can do that, right?
2: I mean, I don't know if you saw the post I did the other day, but through end of May, there's been 49 new construction permits pulled in Boston this year.
0: Yeah, that's nothing.
2: 49. Total 430 units. 430 units of that, 250 is one building. So if you take that number, there's 430 minus 250. That's the total number of units that are being pulled permits.
0: Hold that thought. You listen to Cindy Stump on Tough as Nails on WBZ. We'll be right back.
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5: I'm Emma Friedman with a quick check of the stories trending right now on WBZ News Radio 1030. A stabbing in Dorchester leaves a man severely injured. Police say it happened on Bailey Street Friday night. When officers arrived at the scene, they found a man with stab wounds. He was transported to a local hospital. This is an active investigation. And one of the country's biggest celebrations of pride happening on Boston Common on Saturday. 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
6: 56 years and counting since its inaugural march, Boston's Pride Parade remains one of the city's pivotal events. Thousands marched, tens of thousands watched as the city's LGBTQ plus community celebrated pride and voiced protest of efforts to discriminate against them.
7: There are a lot of reasons for people to protest. In Massachusetts, we have a lot of supportive policymakers, but around the country, that's not so. So pride is protest. I think that's the message we want.
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0: And welcome back to Tough as Nails on WBZ. And I'm Cindy, and I'm here with
1: Isabella Palma.
0: And you are?
1: Intern for Cindy Stempo.
0: Okay, there you go. And you're how old?
1: 17.
0: Okay, nice to have you.
2: Samantha Stempo.
3: And Ricky Beliveau.
0: Okay, go ahead, Ricky.
3: I was just hitting on the stat that just came out with 49 total new construction permits pulled this year in 2026 in Boston. And, you know, when you break down that, one of those is for 250 units. So taking that out, you got to remember, that's just permits pulled. That's not even projects that are guaranteed to get funded, guaranteed to get started. And that doesn't take into account every one of those most likely took down 1, 2, 3 units to then be able to build the new product.
0: Can I stop you for a second? Yeah. See how you do your facts? Back in the day, we counted the cranes. Yeah. And that's how we knew how much business was going on. We weren't sitting there checking fact check like the way he's doing it. We literally counted cranes. So if we saw, I only see 2 cranes going. Yeah. Am I missing something? Because last time I was in Boston, was about a month ago, I saw 2 cranes going. And then I see the union, because the unions have their big reunion thingy, whatever you want to call it, the diplomat.
2: Yep.
0: And like, Mass is going to be doing great. I'm like, guys, you go, at this point, when I was down there over the winter, you had 1 crane going. Oh, we got a job coming in Everett. We got a job coming in East Boston. I'm like, that's what you're hoping for?
3: Yeah.
0: Where's our cranes?
3: I had a buddy was traveling in Europe, and he was at a hotel, and he took a picture of the skyline in one of the cities. I forgot what city it was. And you could literally see 50 cranes in the sky.
0: Sounds like Florida.
3: And I was like, he goes, look at number of cranes out in this. And I go, it was 50 cranes.
0: How old was the guy that you're talking to?
3: Probably his 30s.
0: That's amazing, because you guys didn't grow up in the generation that we counted cranes.
3: Yeah.
0: That's how we knew how much work was going on. But that's okay. Again, look at our state. Like, what is going on? Now, rent control.
3: Yeah.
0: Let's go there.
3: Yeah, so rent control is currently aimed to be on the ballot in November.
0: Which will pass.
3: Which, as of right now, will pass. So we're spreading the word. From the internal polling we've seen, it's about 60% likely that it will pass by just no knowledge. If someone just asked, will you vote for this? 60% of people will say yes. If people are informed of the details of the ballot question, that switches to about 55% will vote no.
0: Use the word informed.
3: Right, so that's the key.
0: People that don't read and just think that their rent's going to come down and Boston's going to become affordable, they're just going to check off yes.
3: Right, but that's where people, that's where, the full court press of talking to 10, 15, 20 people in your network so that people understand that this isn't just, oh, hey, my rent's going to be less, and that there's serious impact, especially to these towns' budgets where you're seeing values depleted. So then schools' budgets are going to have to be cut. And so it's the downfield effects of that is you're literally telling a tenant they get to pay less so that the taxpayers in that town pay more, right? So your home price is you're paying more on your taxes.
0: Well, we just went up in Brookline 19%.
3: And that's 18. And that's going to be
2: 18 over 3 years.
0: Yeah. 18 over 3 years. How about
3: and that's
0: this?
3: Going to be worse.
0: Should have never happened.
3: Right.
0: But here's what, again, you got 2 sides to Brookline. You got the north and the south side, right? And the north side's more of Brookline, more rentals, right? So they went, sure, hit the rich people because we're going to get rent control anyways.
3: Yeah.
0: So they can't even move our rent up even though they're going to get higher taxes.
3: Right.
0: That's all right. What's going to happen, people, is the landlords are going to let your units go. They're not going to care anymore. So they ain't going to jump for you when your this goes or that goes. They're not going to update. They're just going to let them go.
3: Yeah, I have a developer I'm close friends with, massive firm, and they just canceled the 400-unit older building built in like the 80s, and they had a new roof planned, and they just scrapped the whole project because they'll never recuperate the costs if they can't raise the rents. And so that whole brand new roof in the building is on the sidelines for now because if rent control passes, they'll never earn enough revenue back from that asset to cover that CapEx.
0: Okay, but why do you think these laws pass?
3: I think when
0: and try to be as politically correct as you can.
3: Yeah, I think when you go up to someone and you say to them, "Hey, should your rent not go up and be raised on you, and you should be able to be, it should be, restricted of what they can raise your rent." The gut reaction to that is yes. And even if you ask someone, don't you think that's a nice thing? Isn't that something should happen? I think when you start to look at this, though, from the standpoint of why it was such an overreach by the proponents putting it forward, is they're not just trying to protect from large-scale rent increases, right? It flowed through into a lot of different issues that come with that. you know, they were saying that a unit goes vacant, you cannot then raise the rents, which is a crazy statement. If a unit, if a tenant moves out, they pass away or whatever, and you need to renovate that unit, you should then be able to raise the rent to market. Right. And based on the current ballot question, if that unit goes vacant, you must keep the rent of the January 2026 and you can raise it by 5% or CPI, whatever is lower.
0: See, that's
3: right?
0: The part I didn't really get. So let's talk about the CPI so people understand what CPI. Do you know what the word is? You know what CPI means, right?
3: Consumer pricing. So
0: Consumer pricing index.
3: Consumer pricing index, right? And so if you look at over the past 25 years, CPI is averaging about 2.5%, right? If you were average it. But there have been years where that is shot to 9%, right? And then over other years, it's been zero or -1, -2, right? And so the problem with rent control is that when a landlord is dealing with expenses that follow CPI, but then they're capped on their rent and they can't match CPI. So in a situation where expenses go to 9%, based on CPI, but then their rent can only go to 5%, right? And then they'll never catch up on that lost revenue and they'll continue to be hit with that over expense. So by the current structure or the way the ballot is written now, that would be a major issue. The proposal that the proponents are working on with the our side is to adjust that to be CPI, 5% plus CPI, and then the lower of 10% or 5% plus CPI. Much less impactful. I doubt it gets done before July 1st when it needs to be done. So it will be on the ballot if it's not thrown out this month at the Supreme Court. But overall, when you start to take into account the problems with the rent cap, the problems with the you can't reset on vacancy, and then you layer in there the new construction after 10 years is all of a sudden having to

0: when they're pricing these properties, they're looking long term. They're going to say, well, I'm going to have to deal with that. And if you're a developer and you're building a product and you're going to have to sell it in 5 years, the person who buys it is 100% going to consider the rent control, because when they go to sell, it's going to be impactful on the price. And so you already, I talk to institutional investors every single day, and Massachusetts is a no-go state right now. It is an uninvestable state. Okay. You cannot bring a project forward.
1: And the governor, is she listening to this? What do you want to do? You want to ruin our beautiful state of Massachusetts. What is going on? Now, I hear that she's not for this, and I hear she's for this. I haven't spoke to this woman directly.
0: Yeah, I mean,
1: put a call in and see where she's going with this.
0: You should talk to her. I mean, her stance is that she's against it. But she's not screaming it from the rooftops, right? There's been a few statements. I'd like to hear a clear and definitive statement by her.
1: She can, because I think her voters.
0: That's the problem. But
1: is her vote? Look,
2: well, we want it.
1: We're not in here. You're in Boston. That's a whole nother.
0: The other part of it.
1: I've never seen a Red Sox game in my years of living in Boston.
2: Where mayor got booed.
1: Mayor and governor, like that was like I've never seen that before. So. Again, Boston is expensive to live, but we've always been an expensive state to live in.
2: Yeah.
1: We always have. And now you're taking away people's rights. Like, for instance, I can't have gas in my home, but I can have gas on the outside of my home. Well, I can have gas on my outside of my home, but not the inside. You took away the fossil fuel. You banned the fossil fuel, and whatever cities and towns wanted to pick it up. Obviously, Brookline.
2: Yeah, but they're not telling you the truth about everything else that we're dealing with now.
1: Cambridge.
2: That you have to pump in heat and pump in AC now.
1: Listen, I just hope, I've stayed my butt out of court for 38 years. I'm building the first two with electric heat. I'm terrified of this. I got to be honest. Toasters in my HV. I only know gas, right? So I'm getting huge education too here. I don't want an education. And your infrastructure is not ready for the electric. And now you're talking about robots in 10 years. And AI. Where are you getting all this power?
0: The state's infrastructure is already stretched, extremely thin. By shifting everything off of fossil fuels.
1: You know how many times my generator went off this year alone?
0: My generator has
1: never gone off. We've lost power this year alone. I lost power from the rainstorm the other night, right? We've lost power 15 times this year. And I wasn't there for 3 months out of the year. So I don't even know what happened. So the point is, if you don't have a generator, you got no power. You cannot throw the cart in front of the horse. Get your infrastructure built, then pass these laws. Until then, this is crazy to me. And I think they pass these laws, they don't even know what they're doing sometimes. Hold that thought. I'm Cindy Stump, and you're listening to Covers Nails on WBZ. We'll be right back.
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0: must be found.
1: If you're hearing this, you live in an area affected by the Asian longhorned beetle, an invasive species that's destroying our trees. But you can help. Look for the signs and help stop the beetle.
0: Look up, look down, look around. Look up, look down, look around. In the trees and on the ground, 'cause the ALB must be found.
1: Some signs of the ALB are dime-sized holes on tree trunks, a sawdust-like material called frass, and the beetle itself, with a long black body and white spots.

0: And welcome back to Tough as Nails on WBC. And I'm Cindy, and I'm here with
1: Isabella Potma,
2: Samantha Stempo,
3: and Ricky Beliveau.
0: Okay, Isabella, you had a question?
1: Ricky, if rent control isn't the full solution, what should policymakers be focusing on instead?
3: That's a great question.
0: From the 17-year-old, yeah. Let's go.
3: No, I think, you know, when you come back to housing, right, and it's basic economics, right? It's supply and demand. And so a state should be making decisions on how to grow and how to deliver more housing. And the problem we face in this state is every decision they make, including rent control.
0: I got to hold you for that. I have to videotape this. Ask that question one more time, okay? Go ahead, Isabel.
1: If rent control isn't the full solution, what should policymakers be focusing on instead?
3: Bang. She hit it again. Perfect.
0: Okay, so now you can finish up.
3: Yeah. No, so I mean, you know, the problem is in this state that they keep putting more and more policies in place that are driving developers to not build, which is then leading to less units being delivered, right? And so whether that's rent control, which is on the ballot now, whether that's inclusionary zoning, which inclusionary zoning, for people that don't know, is now towns telling us as a developer, we have to build a certain number of units in our building and make them affordable units. So you now have, before it used to be 5%, 10%, 12%, 13%. Now towns are 15%, 20%, 25% affordable. And so you layer in the fact that we are already forced to do that. And then you're on top of that, adding in that now you have on the rest of your units, you're forced into rent control, right? And so you just layer those in. Then you add passive house, right, which is the green energy initiative of all these policies that are making fossil fuels, you know, non-existent, that are driving
0: which
3: up construction costs.
0: Yes, mm-hmm. Everything's electric.
3: And
0: yeah.
3: These, you know, all these reports and policies that go with passive house and FISIS and all those other requirements that are just making costs higher and higher. Just to start, as we mentioned before, margins getting thinner and thinner, and now you're watching developers go out of state. Right. And capital leave the state because the deals are not enticing. And when you're a large investor and you can invest anywhere, you can choose where to invest. And in Massachusetts, it's a no.
0: Ricky, where do you think most of the big investors are going right now?
3: I mean, you're seeing a lot of movement into Nashville, Florida, Texas,
0: you just named two red states. Go ahead.
3: Yeah. I think anywhere south, right? You're shifting out of markets that are anti-development, anti-growth. If you were to follow the population map, right, where people are moving, you know, there's that really interesting map that came out a few months ago that showed Massachusetts is like number one in people leaving. And you were to look at where they're going, that's where the money's going.
0: So here's my take on I'm going to say Boston because, you know, I never say Mass. But do I feel safe here? Over down south, being down in Florida. Yes, I do.
3: Yeah.
0: I think we're a safe state, okay? You watch the news down in Florida every night.
3: Yeah.
0: Killing Okeechobee, and they're killing on the I-95, and they're killing here, and they're killing there. I give Mass. We have the best hospitals here, right?
3: Best schools.
0: Can't take that away. Some of the best schools, as we know.
3: Best
0: the Asian
3: education.
0: Community would not be here. They'd be in Cali, which would bring them four or five, six hours closer to home. But they come here for the school systems, yeah. Right? Why do you want to destroy something that we got the best of? People didn't want to leave here.
3: I think exactly.
0: My neighborhood, I can't believe how many people in my Brookline area are leaving. It's crazy. And Sam and I just talked about this. This is not even the norm. You're supposed to move to Florida when you get to like 70.
2: I don't remember the last time there were this many houses over like $5 million available in
0: Brooklyn. I don't either.
3: I think what you're seeing is the story before was you need to be based here as a company because this is where the talent is and this is where they graduate from. And you got to be close to MIT. You got to be close to Harvard. The problem is now, that's just not the case. When someone graduates, the cost of living here and everything, the weather and everything, the state,
0: the
3: policy. No, that's what I'm saying. All of those reasons, you don't want to stay here. And so the thought that you had to be located here because it's close to talent is starting to shift away because that still could be the case if there wasn't so many negative drags on business and that you have a state and a government that instead of looking at business and saying, what can I offer businesses to get them here? They're just adding more and more reasons to leave. And so when you have a state that keeps pushing business out, doesn't matter that there's great talent here.
0: So,
3: doesn't matter there's great schools, great hospitals. They're going to find another place.
0: Okay, so why do it? Why push this out? What are we doing here? What do you think the long-term goal is here? Are we playing checkers? Or are we playing chess?
3: I think the problem that politicians face is instead of making the right decision, they make the easy decision. And so when they look at their constituents,
0: I think it's all about voting.
3: Exactly.
0: Voters. That's it. No, let's keep the voters happy.
3: So exactly. So instead of making the right decision, they make the easy decision. The easy decision is what is going to go to their voters, and the masses are going to think is the easy vote for them. What's going to get them an easy vote? So they're making decisions that are going to drive easy voting, not by what the right decision is for the state. And so as long as that continues both locally and at the state level, we're just going to continue to see problems across the board.
0: And that's what you see.
3: 100%.
0: But we didn't see this when you first got involved 8-9 years ago. It's amazing how a decade, almost a decade, can change the way things are. And I think in another decade, you ain't even going to know this place anymore.
3: Let's hope there's some change in that there's a way to turn this around. But if that doesn't happen, I don't know where it ends up. I was just doing, I actually started going back to looking at my deals from 2010, one at a time. And I was posting them on my social media, and it's been interesting looking at the returns and the structures and how deals performed and being like, wow, like this is what it used to be like. And now I'm working. Yeah, it's crazy.
0: And if I look back on my deals, which I still have a warehouse full from 38 years ago, I'm looking at, I used to pay $1 a foot a frame, right? I used to keep my own framers 38 years ago. Then it went down to $1 a foot a frame. I'm like, why am I carrying this overhead? So when you see things, but there were no FAR laws. There were no height restriction laws. Here's your lot. Go build what you want. Knock down the house. As long as you hit the side setbacks, the rear and front, you're good to go. Now we have height restrictions.
3: Knock down the house, Cindy? You sure you don't have to wait a year, two, three, or ever?
0: That's okay. Yeah. So 1990 was the first house to come down for no reason. Of course, Cindy set that one in place. And by 93, they had me as a knockdown queen all over the Newton tab, the Brookline tab. And actually, the girl in my office started pulling all the stuff from the library because it's not on Google, right? Yeah. All my nicknames that they've been. Right now we get a 1-year delay and a 2-year delay. But they again, historical meant a famous architect, a famous person lived in the house.
3: Yeah.
0: Now it's just, we like the left side back roof line is historical.
2: Now people are going and saying, I will sell my house, but I'm going to go put it in the deed that you can't knock it down.
3: Yeah.
0: Well, then no one wants your house, you idiot.
2: Exactly, but they're that crazy.
3: You have people who are, it's like, the nephew of Thomas Jefferson lived here. You're like, all right, well, how far down the lineage are we going to attach?
0: No, we don't even have that.
3: Yeah.
0: We have in Newton, in Brookline, where they'll say, the corner of the house, back corner, is historical. Really?
3: Yeah.
0: The back corner, lady. Like, there's been 3 additions put on this house, but the back corner... They just want to slow down. Now, Brookline put 2 years on it.
2: No, they did a moratorium, and then they went and removed it and didn't tell anybody.
0: They saw the slowdown.
3: I think what frustrates me is that we just restored a historic home in Nahat, right? Built in 1880. It was historic, right? It's beautiful. It was a mansion, first house on Little Nahat back in the day, and it deserved a restoration. When you hear these communities using historic to stop the demolishing of crappy houses, it just takes away all their credibility.
0: The guys did not take down houses before 1988, 89. It was unheard of what they did back then. Ricky, please listen to me.
3: Yeah.
0: Okay, how old were you in 1989?
2: We were 2.
0: You were sucking your thumb, okay, and carrying your blankie around. I was getting the reputation of the knockdown queen.
3: Right.
0: Because I realized if I'm paying $450,000 for a lot, the lot was worth $400,000. The house was worth $50,000. If I couldn't bury $50,000, then I'm an idiot builder, right? But all the other builders would say, put a new master on, put a new family room on, she lives in one of my homes that I built,
2: this
0: right?
2: This is why we have all these
0: knocked
2: weird...
0: down that house. Mm-hmm. And the Boston Globe followed that whole house and wrote a whole article about it. But, and how long, honey, you've been in that house?
4: Like 10.
0: 10 years? How old were you when you moved in?
4: I was going into first grade.
0: And if you're in first grade, you're how old in the first grade?
2: 6.
4: Yeah.
0: Okay, so she's been there 10 years.
3: 10, 11 years.
0: So I started building that house. They bought it pre-construction. Mm-hmm. So they bought it 11 plus years ago. The point is that no one's knocking down houses, family rooms, extensions, I said level the goddamn thing, right? And people looked at me like I was crazy. It was called rubberneck. Hold on. 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

0: And welcome back to Tough as Nails on WBZ. I'm Cindy, and Ricky, take it from here. And thank you for coming on.
1: No, thanks for having me. 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You can find me at Ricky Volney on Instagram. 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
0: 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This is Cindy Stumble, Tough as Nails on WBZ.
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8: 77 degrees in Boston at 9 o'clock. Good evening. I'm Al Griffith, and here's what's happening. A 70-year-old Hopkinton man pleads not guilty to an attempted murder charge and posts bail after being accused of strangling and trying to drown a 21-year-old injured man identified as Matthew Duffy at a beach in Hopkinton this week. Now, police say that on Wednesday, Stephen Dana got into an argument with a group of people who had just come off the water jet skiing. Video footage shows Dana approaching Duffy, and after a verbal exchange, Dana slaps Duffy twice across the face, and the two ended up in the water with Dana on top, pinning Duffy underwater until one of the victim's friends pulled Dana off. Turns out Duffy is recovering from a serious motorcycle accident and is on crutches. A judge allowed the retired Dana to post bail, citing his long work history, lack of criminal history, and his life as a husband and a father. Dana was ordered to wear a GPS tracker and stay away from Duffy and Sandy Beach. A probable cause hearing has been set for July 13th. Graham Plattner has been pleading with Democrats in Maine to pick him Tuesday so he can face off with Republican Senator Susan Collins in November. But not all voters are convinced he's the best pick. ABC's Selena Wang has details on the latest accusations that could derail his campaign.
9: Now the anxiety over Plattner's candidacy is building as the allegations pile up fast. But Democrats in Maine are divided.
10: I feel like his political mission is sincere, and that's what I'm voting for.
11: Mm. You sound reluctant, though.
10: I expect the scandals to continue to roll.
12: Honestly, I'll tell you, I will never vote for Graham Plattner.
9: Maine is crucial. To take the Senate, Democrats have to hold every seat they have and flip four.
8: Maine's Governor Janet Mills is also on the ballot, and she has asked voters to choose her over Plattner. Protesters are targeting Citizens Bank this weekend in Cambridge and across the country.
13: Take action now. Don't be a coward about this and stand with our communities. The DICE Citizens Bank Coalition is holding a national day of action with protests in 15 states.
14: You know, we don't hate citizens. They're doing good work. We just want them to fully commit to the values that they say they stand for, which are supporting communities.
13: Coalition co-founder Julie Craven. The coalition is angry over the bank's financial ties to CoreCivic and the GEO Group, private prison companies that operate immigrant detention centers for

0: ice.
1: State reps like Mike Connolly and Erica Eiderhoven are taking part in the financial pressure campaign called Not With Our Money, Citizens, which has already attracted $20 million in withdrawal pledges from bank customers.
2: So that we can put pressure to ensure that they also pull out their support for CoreCivic and Geo.
1: Citizens Bank says in a statement it's not the role of banks to set public policy, arguing its responsibility is simply to follow the law and serve clients consistently. Jay Willett, WBZ, Boston's News Radio.
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4: Well, thank you, Al. We're doing all right on area roadways. Fairly quiet out there right now. I did have a report of a crash route 93 southbound at Route 129 and Wilmington Lowell Street. So far, that's not causing any significant delays, though, so just be aware of it. Traveling out in Central Mass, routes 190 and 290, looking quiet so far. Not seeing too many scheduled work crews out there yet, anyway. And traveling down to the south, routes 95, 24, and 3, no trouble. Right in the downtown area, lower deck of Route 93 onto the Sachem Bridge and into the Tip O'Neill Tunnel. Traffic is moving nicely, as it is on the Tobin Bridge northbound and southbound. Sumner and Callahan Tunnels, things look okay. And over at the Ted Williams Tunnel, we're in pretty good shape eastbound and westbound. I'm Jack Hart, WBZ, Traffic in the Threes.
3: Now the four-day WBZ AccuWeather forecast with Brian Thompson.
5: Tonight will turn out mostly cloudy and muggy. There will be a couple of thunderstorms around early. Some of the storms could be heavy and gusty, especially west of Boston. Then the sky will clear out late tonight with a low of 68. Tomorrow, sunshine followed by clouds. We'll have an afternoon or evening thundershower in a few spots. It's going to be breezy and warm, a high of 83. Clearing and more comfortable later tomorrow night as we drop back to 58. And Monday, a very pleasant day. Lots of sunshine. The humidity will be low, a high of 71. And Tuesday looks warmer with some sunshine and a high of 85. Still looks warm even into Wednesday. I'm AccuWeather meteorologist Brian Thompson, WBZ, Boston's News Radio.
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3: Red Sox in New York for the second game of a three-game set against the Yankees. Sox beat the Yankees last night, but tonight's game is currently in a rain delay. Stanley Cup Finals with the series tied at one win apiece between the Carolina Hurricanes and the Las Vegas Golden Knights. Game three is tonight in Las Vegas. That game got underway at about 8 o'clock right now between the first and second period. No score in that game. WBZ News Time is 9:06. 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I'm Al Griffith.
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10: Well, excuse me. Hello and good evening. I have a lot planned for this evening. How many of you out there over the decades have watched The Price is Right? Right now, this week, next week, the week after, you can watch at 11 o'clock the most recent taped Price is Right on CBS. Then on the Buzzer Network, from 2 to 3, they're rerunning the earlier episodes when Drew Carey took over. 3 to 4, they're running the episodes where we first saw a gray-haired Bob Barker. And then 2 more hours, from 4 to 5 and 5 to 6, you can see one of the episodes where Bob had his standard look, and All of that means you can watch The Price is Right 5 episodes a day. And periodically, I do. Because I just enjoy the show. Now, before I bring in Roger Dobkowitz, who's the producer of the show for 30-plus years, if you want to call in, you're welcome to do so, 617-254-1030 or 888-929-1030. Call in. But anyone who calls in, I am going to require of you to ask Roger about a specific game. There are over 100 different games that they show on The Price is Right. Some have been rotated out of the rotation, excuse me. And there are others that are beloved. Plinko. I just picked that one off the top of my head. The Plinko game has legions of fans. And the audience always goes crazy when they see the Plinko set rolled out. So one of the four contestants can win their way up on stage and have a chance to win up to 50, excuse me, up to $50,000. Because getting that Plinko chip dead center will give you $10,000. Now, the odds are you won't do it more than once or twice in the five chips if you are lucky enough to have five chips. But anything is possible, and it's attention-grabbing to watch somebody up at the top of that game drop their chip and to follow the chip down, click, click, click, click, click, and go into one of the slots. So, if you want to call in, 617-254-1030, 888-929-1030, give us a call here on The Morgan Show. And without further ado, welcome aboard Mr. Roger Dobkowitz.
0: Hello, Morgan.
10: Hello, Roger.
0: It's always a pleasure, and I love talking about The Price is Right. I've got thousands of stories and anecdotes, so I'm ready for anybody's question. I love the questions that your audience provides.
10: Well, I'm going to start off with this. There are two games that a contestant has to go up a small set of stairs, Plinko, and let him roll. And I've always thought, has anyone ever tripped going up or down those stairs? I've never seen it, but then again, that's what videotape is all about. You can hold tape and basically erase that blunder.
0: Well, I'll tell you one thing. When I was involved with the show,
10: okay,
0: we wouldn't erase that. If somebody tripped on the stairs, of course, Bob would know how to handle it. He would handle it. If it was a bad slip, he would handle it very respectfully. If it was a little bit comical, he would have some fun with it.
10: Oh, he was
0: but
10: great
0: if somebody had slipped, I did see one person sort of trip one time going up the Plinko stairs.
10: Mm-hmm.
0: But interesting, because of our wonderful viewers, we had a letter one time. A woman wrote in and said, "Why don't you have a banister on those stairs? Older people need a banister." Of course, I was in my 40s. I didn't really think about being old. But now that I'm old, I understand why you need a banister. And we did put a banister in.
10: Okay.
0: Yes.
10: Well, I noticed since you mentioned banister, prior to moving the whole kit and caboodle to the new location, there were like three or four steps to get up from contestants' row to the main stage. But
0: right
10: now, they've removed those steps, so it's just a ramp.
0: Yep. And we had people trip on those steps.
10: Oh, I've seen that so often.
0: Yeah. But we had people, what happened, they would fall forward a little bit, and they would catch themselves with the palms of their hand.
10: Right.
0: But never a serious fall, never a serious trip.
10: All right. I saw you today.
0: You did?
10: As I mentioned, there are four showings of The Price is Right over the years, a Drew Carey and three Bob Barkers on Buzzer TV Game Show Network. And this was the episode that was the beginning of your 18th year. And at the end of the episode, then I think everybody that has anything to do with the show, there must have been at least 40 people waving goodbye at the end. And you were, as I look at the screen, to the extreme right. And you had on a plaid shirt, but I know you. I've met you. I've seen you periodically, time to time, on both Match Game and The Price is Right. And there you were. But why didn't you get more center? I'm not asking you to remember that one show. But times when you get camera on you, and I know it costs whatever the price is, they have to pay for producers and directors being shown. So why do you not get much more center?
0: I sort of did it on purpose. I during the show, I am on camera. Bob talks to me and
10: yes,
0: people see me. But it's these other people never get a chance to be on camera. So, you know, I went to the side and let everybody else take the limelight. Why not? You know, put them in the center. Let their family and friends see them.
10: Okay.
0: I guess I was trying to be humble. But of course, if you talk about being humble, you're not really humble then. But I just didn't need that limelight at that moment.
10: Okay. Now, I'm going to ask one quick question about the Match Game. And then we're going to take a break right after that and then return, hopefully, to calls about the various games.
0: And okay.
10: I will ask, because I know every single game that you have used over the years. But my audience deserves a chance to speak to you, Roger Dobkowitz. And about the Match Game.
0: Yes.
10: Didn't anybody ever try to control or reel back Brett Summers from her constant interruptions?
0: Well, you know, Morgan, yeah, some people liked that. Some
10: put
0: people found
10: in the
0: it
10: opposite
0: to be the
10: corner.
0: Yes, I know. It's one of those people you either love or you hate.
10: Okay.
0: And I have to be in the opposite corner, Morgan. I always found her interruptions, although I understand they're annoying, they were kind of fun and you know, caused the other panelists to react to them. So that's why we didn't stop it, you know.
10: Now I'm going to tell you something, and then I have to take a break, which I'm already late for. The TV show Gilligan's Island, when they cast Tina Louise, her agent told her the show was about her. And that's one of the reasons she wasn't happy once she started taping those.
0: Yeah.
10: Brett acts like she's the most important celebrity, no matter who they have on.
0: Yeah.
10: And,
0: yeah.
10: Well, I've said my piece.
0: Well, I understand your position now on Brett Summers.
10: All right. I'm going to take a break. If you want to call in and talk Price is Right with a gentleman who was there for three decades plus, 617-254-1030, 888-929-1030. Give us a call. Roger Dobkowitz is here. Time and temperature, 9:17, 77 degrees.
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10: I've got Roger Dobkowitz here, and for over 3 decades, he was the producer of the show we love to watch, The Price is Right. And, Roger, I have a question. You and I have spoken about games the most recent time when I set you up to be on. Let's take a game like Master Key. Let me explain that for people who might not be familiar. There are 5 prop size skeleton keys. They're identical in look. And you, as a contestant, have an opportunity to win 2 keys. You may win one, you may win none, but the best you can do is win 2. How you place those keys, for an example, there's a magic trick that I've done. I used to do card magic. And I would put down 3 cards. And the one I would put in the middle would be the card I want the person to whom I'm doing the trick. I want them to pick that one because people always tend to pick something in the middle.
0: Right.
10: for psychology, for comfort.
0: Right.
10: Do you use a gimmick or trick like that?
0: We use exactly that.
10: Okay.
0: There was one key that opened the car. You could win the car.
10: Right.
0: And there was one key that was the master key that you could win everything. And when I had to watch the budget and influence the game towards a loss, I would put the car key on one end and the master key on the far end and hope they only win one or two keys. Well, hopefully they just win one key. That would help us. But I did that. I did that exact thing, and people picked the middle key, or they picked the second key, or they picked the fourth key, but not they don't pick the first key, or they don't pick the last key.
10: Is there another game where you as the producer basically can set it up? Let's try the range game. I always told people, if you're watching that show, if you can kind of get between the G in range and the G in game, and it almost fits perfectly, more often than not, you win. Every now and then, I've seen you do it really early as the $150 range finder goes up. I've never seen you go much higher than the G in range.
0: Well, a lot of the... Most of the prizes in range game, they were didn't cost us anything. So I did put it. I would put the price in the middle of the range because we wanted people to win it. You know, so we did put it in the middle. But occasionally we would have a big prize that would cost us a lot of money if it was won. So that's when I was a little bit the devil, and I would put a little bit lower than where they usually stop it, or a little bit higher than they usually stop it.
10: Right.
0: And I would keep my fingers crossed off stage there, and they lost the prize. I know that sounds awful.
10: But that's the game.
0: That's the game, and we have to finance this show, and we just can't give everything away, because then we would definitely be off the air.
10: Now, let me ask about the big-ticket items.
0: Okay.
10: And the games, for an example, three strikes. It is so rare that you see somebody win that game. And basically, each digit of a car, if you're watching the reruns from back in the day, like the 80s and 90s, usually it was a four-digit car. But if you're watching currently... If they play that game or the more recent episodes that are being rerun, that game is a five-digit automobile. And each digit is put into a little bag and three strikes. It's a baseball concept. And you can fiddle with the psychology of people playing that game. True.
0: Right. We could. And we did. We did as much as we could.
10: Right.
0: If we wanted them sort of maybe to win it, we would make sure the last digit was a zero or a five. And that would really help. They would know what the first number was. Usually if it was a $30,000 car, we wouldn't put a four in the price, and we wouldn't put a two in the price. So when they pulled out the three, they knew that must be the first number.
10: Right.
0: And then we would put a zero or a five at the end, and then we just keep our fingers crossed for the middle numbers. Now, I find that interesting. See, I really don't watch the Drew Carey show. It breaks my heart.
10: No, that's why I don't watch it. The Drew Carey version of The Price is Right. I always say The Price is Right because he thinks it's the Drew Carey show.
0: Yes, yes. See, we had three. The game was originally the four prices, and we had three strikes put in the bag. And then we expanded it to five boxes five numbers, and we discovered it was extremely hard to win. So that's why we started putting big, fancy cars in it, because we thought if you have to struggle through this game to win, at least have a big frickin' car to win.
10: Right.
0: So we'll put the Cadillacs and the convertibles and the sports cars in there. And then it was still hard to win, so we took out two of the strikes and only used one strike, which made it easier. Bob would say, and we have to put this one strike in the bag.
10: Back in the bag.
0: Yes, and every time the contestant pulled it, we would put it back in the bag. That made the game much easier. Now, I'm surprised, I guess because budget reasons, they went back to the three strikes. Do they use three strikes now?
10: Yes, they do.
0: Yeah, they went back because it's much harder to win that way.
10: Well, I got a call. Let me see if I can squeeze this call on before a news hit. So, Jay in Brookline, you've got Roger Dobkowitz in the Price.
18: Hi, Morgan.
10: Hi, Jay.
18: One of the things I loved about The Price is Right is that the goofs were so often left in the show. You know, other game shows, they cut them out and all that. But I always wondered, when something goes wrong and Bob would just give the prize away, was that something that you guys discussed, or did he just make the decision spur of the moment, or what?
0: That was Bob's spur of the moment thing to do. We let him.
18: And was that ever a problem?
0: No, it was never a problem, because we could afford it occasionally when that happened. And it added so much to the show. It was just when Bob would say, oh, I'm going to give it to you anyway, it brought the house down. And I know people at home were cheering, and it made it seem like you were talking about, we left all the goofs in. We left all that stuff in, and it always felt as if it was a live show. And it basically was a live show, because we didn't stop. Unlike today, where they stop all the time, and they think the people who run these shows now think a perfect show, a perfectly produced show, is what people want. No, people like Yes, they like I saw a cameraman. He was in the shot, you know. Or oh my God, did you see it? It broke right on the air, and they cut all that out now, and it's a shame.
10: The thing I remember...
18: No, I agree with you completely.
0: Yeah, and...
10: Let me give this one example. The race game. All three of us know the race game.
0: Yes.
10: And a lot of the games are dependent on a piece of, I'll just use the term, machinery functioning right. You run over, you pull the handle down, it says you've only got two right. You go back, rearrange... And you've got 45 seconds to accomplish getting all four prizes. Yippee. And that, I'll say machinery, that prop, was misfunctioning.
0: Yes.
10: And it was confusing to the contestant. And Bob said, stop, hold it. And you just win all four prizes. It's unfair to you that you don't know how many... you got right versus how many you got wrong.
0: Yes.
10: And
0: that's great
10: an
0: television.
10: Example. It was great good television.
0: Yes.
18: Well, and it always felt like, you know, he was so fair to the contestants in making sure that they, if the machine was broken, then that wasn't their fault, so they didn't get penalized for it.
10: And I've seen him do that with the range game as well. And
0: yes, I think I think that's happened almost on every game at one point. All of our games, you know, like I say, we taped it live to tape that it was very likely something was going to break sooner or later, and I think every single game broke at some point in the 35 years I was there.
10: All right, well, Jay, thank you for calling in. I've got a news hit to take, or else I'd let you speak longer.
18: Well, that was cool. Thank you very much.
10: Thank you. Bye-bye. 617-254-1030, 888-929-1030. You love The Price is Right. I know you do. Call in, share an experience that you witnessed, ask questions about how this game is played, how that game is played. We've already mentioned a good half dozen games. There are many, many, many more, so give a call. Roger Dobkowitz is here. I'll bring him back after a quick news hit. Time, 9:32 and 77 degrees.
9: 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Just 5 minutes, and you're up to speed. 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Easy.
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27: 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Boston's LGBTQ community and allies coming together this weekend to celebrate Pride Month. Today, thousands marched in the annual Pride for the People parade from Copley Square to Boston Common. Ozone levels increasing through the Commonwealth. The Mass Department of Environmental Protection issuing a statewide air quality alert through 11 o'clock tonight. And protesters are targeting Citizens Bank this weekend in Cambridge and across the country. Here's WBZ's Jay Willette.
1: The coalition is angry over the bank's financial ties to CoreCivic and the GEO Group, private prison companies that operate immigrant detention centers for ICE. State reps like Mike Connolly and Erica Eiderhoven are taking part in the financial pressure campaign called Not With Our Money, Citizens.
2: So that we can put pressure to ensure that they also pull out their support for CoreCivic and GEO.
1: Citizens Bank says in a statement it's not the role of banks to set public policy, arguing its responsibility is simply to follow the law and serve clients consistently.
27: I'm Emma Friedman.
10: Welcome back, everybody. This is The Morgan Show. And a gentleman who I've had on a gazillion times over the past, I'd say, 20 years, Mr. Roger Dobkowitz, who you see his name at the end of the credits of The Price is Right. He was producer of that program for roughly 35 years, and it might have been more. But when Bob left the show and Drew Carey took over the host seat, I'm tippy-toeing here. Drew Carey didn't like some of the suggestions a gentleman who had been there for three decades was giving him, that being Roger Dobkowitz. And had Drew been able to get along with Roger, who knows, Roger still might be there. Am I speaking the truth, Roger?

0: I probably would have stayed. I love the show so much. I knew the show
1: I know
0: so
1: you
0: well.
1: do.
0: I would have stayed there years and years and years, and I probably would have dropped dead somewhere along the line. And this way, it was like my guardian angel came along and said, Roger, you got to go home. You got to enjoy your life. You got to become retired. And I've been having a great time being retired. I'm one of those lucky people that can. I've really gotten into retirement.
1: For a while, you were going to try and create a game show for public consumption, but you pulled away from that. How come?
0: I pulled away from that because it was they weren't looking for my type of show. I was more of the old school type of show. I'm still going to say it would have been a smash hit. It was a great show. One company was interested in it, and I said, I want to do it live to tape. And he said, for some reason, I don't know. He said, no, we're not going to do it live to tape. And I was just surprised. He didn't tell me why or what.
1: Right.
0: It was just too difficult after a while going from meeting to meeting to meeting.
1: Yeah.
0: And no, that's not what we want exactly. So I just said, I'm going to quit and go home and enjoy my retirement.
1: Retire to Sussex and keep bees, as Sherlock Holmes once said. Are you, I'm going to talk about this game, because for years, people weren't winning this game.
0: Oh.
1: And then they gave this little twinge of Tinkerbell's wand, hole in one, or two.
0: Oh, yes.
1: Tell me the backstory behind that.
0: Well, like you say, it wasn't won very often. And Bob said, why don't we give them two chances? And I remember, I hated that. I hated that so much. But Bob wanted, I realized it wasn't won very much. I was beginning as a person who was in charge of scheduling the cars, I was beginning to put big cars in it because I knew it was a difficult game to win. But then when Bob made it much easier, I had to stop putting big cars in that game and went back to ordinary cars. Yeah, Bob won it then. That was Bob's decision alone.
1: And for a while, all the car games were American Motors, Chevy, Pontiac, Oldsmobile, Ford. And slowly but surely, you'd get foreign cars in there. Now it's almost all foreign cars. Can you speak to that?
0: Right. Well, Bob wanted American-made cars, or cars at least with the American brand. We know that some of these American brands are made overseas. But at least he wanted American brands. And we did that. And when he left the show, I reintroduced a few foreign brands, especially the Porsche. I thought, I love the Porsche. We got to put the Porsche back on the show. And I think I started with the Porsche. And, of course, then after I left, they didn't care. The new producers didn't care about American brands or anything like that. And they just went ahead to get the cheapest cars they could on the show. And I heard they even used the smart car. You remember the smart car?
1: Vaguely.
0: The smart car. When I was there, people said, use the smart car. It's that little teeny car that only holds two people or something like that. And I said, no, it'll make our show look cheap. If we're going to give away a car, let's give away a real car, not a little smart car. They call
1: right.
0: it a smart car.
1: At least
0: and
1: like
0: I've heard they've given lots of smart, they've, at least they did for a while, they were giving away smart cars. And I thought that makes the show look cheap. You know, you don't want the show to look cheap. We had a supplier one time. Here's a little bit of a story. We had a travel supplier. We used to have to, you know, our trips, hotels, and those all cost us money. Well, a supplier came to us, and they were going to give us free trips. But their brand name was cheapvacations.com.
1: Oh.
0: And I said to the people there, I said, I don't want to use this. It makes our show look cheap.

0: I don't care whether they're giving us a big deal.
1: Especially if you use the name Jeep to give them a promo.
0: Yes. CheapVacations.com. That would have made us look so bad.
1: And I'm going to ask, because you were there then, Bob Barker on Happy Gilmore. Tell me about the bump that you got from seeing him punch Happy Gilmore in the face.
0: Oh, that was such a brilliant written piece for Happy Gilmore, because that showed him. It showed Bob as a very gentleman person, like he is normally, but then it showed him blowing his top. And that was genius writing. It was the perfect thing for Bob, and Bob loved doing that. And he always talked about it. He talked about it years and years after it was done. And it was a little brilliant piece of filmmaking there.
1: And it's ironic that one of your producers was named Adam Sandler, your director.
0: Oh, the director, yes.
1: Yeah.
0: Yeah. He's annoyed by that.
1: Still?
0: Yes. He's annoyed by that. He gets annoyed. When I worked there, he got annoyed easily. So.
1: Okay.
0: Yeah.
1: I'll tell you what, let me take one more break. And I think I know why the phones aren't going crazy. One of our most popular guests, I have him on roughly 4 or 5 times a year. He'll be here after the 10 o'clock hour. And people can't call in twice. So I know a lot of people are just holding on for that.
0: But you mean there's somebody more popular than my guest appearance? You mean that?
1: Not to me.
0: You just said that to me.
1: Not
0: to
1: me.
0: Hey, I am the guy that stands to the right of the picture, out of the limelight. It doesn't bother me at all.
1: Okay.
0: I'm a behind-the-scenes person, and I know that people really are not interested too much in the behind-the-scenes person.
1: And because of you, I got to spin the big wheel. I'll never forget that. That's one of the highlights of my life. I've written books.
0: Really?
1: I've entertained in Vegas. I've had my own TV show and radio show. I got to spin the big wheel.
0: I'm happy to hear that, Morgan. Okay. It makes me happy.
1: Thank you, Roger. Let me take this last break. Time, 9:46. Temperature, 77 degrees.
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1: Time is running out if you want to speak to Roger Dobkowitz. More specifically, I've been saying over three decades, I'll say 35 plus years of being the producer of that great game show of all time, The Price is Right. He's not doing that job now. There are other people keeping that show alive, inclusive of Drew Carey. And if you want to call in and talk about the backstory about just one of the games you've seen over the years, that's why Roger is here. 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
12: Good evening, Morgan.
1: Good evening.
12: Hi, Roger.
0: Hello, Mark. Hello.
12: I'm just curious about everybody's favorite game, Cliffhangers, and how that game got to be. Everybody likes to sing the song when the guy climbs a mountain and goes over the cliff.
0: Oh, yes. That game was created by the big man himself, Mark Goodson. That was a Mark Goodson game. And there's not too much backstory to it, except for early on when we had that game and that little cliffhanger guy fell off, we had him yodel all the way down to the bottom. We had a sound of him, and that was very funny. But I guess that was the dawn of being politically correct, because people started complaining about, well, you're implying that he's dying, that he fell off and he's dead. And so the network said, please change that, you know, to something else.
1: Oh, the network stuck their toe in.
0: Yes. Network would stick their toe in every so often. They did not have a sense of humor.
1: Oh, dear.
0: They really didn't, you know.
1: Let me talk about Cliffhanger. Since the beginning of that game back in the mid-70s to present, all you have to do is whatever the items are, the first item is going to be around $20, maybe $2 or $3 or $4 above it or below it. The next item is going to be around $30. And the next item, it's going to be around $40. Stick to that. I don't care what you show me as a price for the first, second, and third thing. That is a tried and true method of winning that game.
0: Right.
1: Mark, the caller, do you agree?
12: Absolutely. The spatula is not going to be any more than $25.
0: And, you know, we didn't we didn't mind that. I mean, I hope people did realize it. We didn't mind people realizing it because usually in that game we gave away a prize that didn't cost us anything. And we wanted people to win. So if they knew the secret, that's fine. That made the show better.
1: And there are several games that work with, quote-unquote, the secret. Ending in 10 chances, all three things in a zero. That is almost 99% of the time the method to win.
0: It's no, it's not 99. It's 100%.
1: All right. Mark, I got to let you go because I still got two more people to try to get on, but thank you for the call.
12: No problem. Thanks.
1: Thank you. Bye-bye. Let's go to Belrica and speak to Rick. Rick, you've got Roger Dobkowitz.
13: Morgan, how are you? Roger, thank you.
0: Hello, Rick.
13: For the show. Rick, thank you for the show. Seriously, it's it takes me back to when I was a little kid in the 70s, you know, and everything was written on chalkboard. Well, I mean, maybe that never ended. Bob Barker kept it the same forever. I just loved it as a kid. And I remember my brother Greg went out for a spring break, or he was out in California. I think it was just a spring break thing, but he was on The Price is Right, and I remember seeing it. And I think another friend of mine, could have been my brother Chuck. I'm not positive, but I never got to be on the show. I didn't get myself out to California still till this day. But seriously, it has to be the most popular game show of all time, and then maybe Jeopardy and Wheel of Fortune. What do you think? Is it the most popular? I think it is.
0: Well, TV Guide, when TV Guide used to be a real magazine, they named us the greatest game show of all time. They had a list, and we were number one. We were listed as the greatest game show of all time on television, and that made us feel very good.
1: And that's still the case.
0: Yeah,
13: it is. Yeah, I love. I'll watch a rerun once in a while, and I just love it. It's just so exciting. It's you are a big part of the most of the game that allowed people, probably many housewives back in the day in the 60s and 70s, to escape, and in the 70s and 80s to just escape the doldrums of life, and even the youngins like myself. You know, I love it. Always well. So thank you so much.
1: Rick, thank
0: you
1: for the call.
0: You.
1: Take care. Let's try to squeeze.
0: See you later, guys.
1: Let's try to squeeze one more. You know, we went with slow phones for the first half. Now everyone's calling in. Jack in Pittsburgh.
14: Hi, how are you?
1: I saved a minute for you, Jack.
14: My name is James Package, actually. Package, and I'm in Washington, Pennsylvania. I have a question, Mr. President. Countries in trouble. Why does all Arabs run a gas station in this country?
1: Wait. I don't know how you slipped through screening. We're talking about the Price is Right game show, so you misunderstood what we do, and I got to say goodbye to you. And
0: this is live radio.
1: Yes.
0: There's nothing like live radio, too.
1: Nothing like, and in a way, he got me to, I'll make this the last question. Periodically, you've had hosts of a Price is Right in another country. Remember, you had the Italian host on, and you've done that on a couple of occasions. How many countries are there where there is a version of the Price is Right?
0: Oh, I don't know. Easily 30 to 40, easily. Wow. I mean, we had a version in Vietnam.
1: Okay.
0: Yes. Our enemy, who was once our enemy, they're playing Price is Right.
1: I want to see Plinko in that country.
0: Yes.
1: Roger, do me a favor.
0: Yes.
1: Think about getting your game show back in front of producers. I know it's not as easy as the day it was with Mark Goodson and Bill Tarman. We tell CBS, we got another game show, and they would just rubber stamp it.
0: Yeah.
1: It's not that way anymore, but please consider getting a Roger Dobkowitz game show out in front of America.
0: Oh, I would love to see it, and it would be a very big hit.
1: And if you do, I'll have you back on again. I'll have you back on again anyway.
0: Okay.
1: Think about it.
0: Okay.
1: And Roger, thank you.
0: Oh, it's been a pleasure. I really enjoy this, Morgan.
1: All right.
0: Okay.
1: Take care. Bye-bye.
0: Okay, bye.
1: All right, everybody. Next hour, Mel will be here 10:15. Hopefully, our jewelry person, Donna, will be here real quick for a call in either Ohio or Indiana. Do you remember, Nancy?
15: No.
1: Okay, well, we'll find out after these messages and news here in the Morgan Show. 9:58, 77 degrees.
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19: 76 degrees in Boston at 10 o'clock. Good evening, I'm Al Griffith, and here's what's happening. A 70-year-old Hopkinton man pleads not guilty to an attempted murder charge and posts bail after being accused of strangling and trying to drown a 21-year-old injured man who's been identified as Matthew Duffy at a beach in Hopkinton this week. Now, police say on Wednesday, Stephen Dana got into an argument with a group of people who had just come off the water jet skiing. Video footage shows Dana approaching Duffy, and after a verbal exchange, Dana slaps Duffy twice across the face. The two end up in the water with Dana on top, pinning Duffy underwater until one of the victim's friends pulls Dana off. Turns out Duffy's recovering from a motorcycle accident and was using crutches. A judge allowed the retired Dana to post bail, citing his long work history, lack of criminal history, and a life as a husband and a father. Dana was ordered to wear a GPS tracker and stay away from Duffy and Sandy Beach. A probable cause hearing has been set for July 13th. A dream trip to Glacier National Park in Montana turned into a nightmare for a California man. Daniel Crago survived an attack by a grizzly bear more than a week ago after he encountered the animal while on a hike. Now, he had decided to cross a rocky snowfield to get a few pictures. That's when he spotted a grizzly cub pass by about 40 feet away. An adult grizzly emerged seconds later. He tried to scare it off, but the grizzly charged and attacked him.
20: When I saw how close the bear was, and you could hear the roar, and I just stuck my arm up, kind of thought, like, this is it.
19: Crago says the bear locked onto his arm and dragged him more than 20 feet before letting go and running off, leaving him with serious injuries. Several hikers came to his aid. One was a doctor who applied a tourniquet to slow the bleeding. He's recovering and is grateful to be alive. Pride was on full display in Boston today.
21: 56 years and counting since its inaugural march, Boston's Pride Parade remains one of the city's pivotal events. Thousands marched, tens of thousands watched, as the city's LGBTQ+ community celebrated Pride and voiced protest of efforts to discriminate against them.
22: There are a lot of reasons for queer people to protest. In Massachusetts, we have, you know, a lot of supportive policymakers, but around the country, that's not so. So Pride is protest. I think that's the message we want.
23: This is a day of love and a reminder that we treat everyone in this country with dignity and respect. I love being out here.
21: Senator Elizabeth Warren marched festooned with colorful flowers. Senator Ed Markey also took part.
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21: Also among the marchers, Governor Maura Healey and Lieutenant Governor Kim Driscoll, Mayor Michelle Wu, Congresswoman Ayanna Pressley, and State Auditor Diana DeZoglio. In Boston, Mike Macklin, WBZ. Boston's News Radio.
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4: Well, thank you, Al. We're doing reasonably well on area roadways. Seeing some lane restrictions set up on the map.

0: Turnpike heading eastbound, approaching the Alston-Brighton interchange. Things backed up, maybe about 3/4 of a mile there. Otherwise, things reasonably quiet in the downtown area. A little slow heading down towards Leverett Circle on Sturrow Drive inbound, at least so far. We'll see if they're going to close down Sturrow Drive eastbound again tonight. We've got a long-term project going on there. And lower deck of Route 93 onto the Zakim Bridge and into the Tip O'Neill Tunnel. Things look good. Tobin Bridge northbound and southbound, no trouble. Sumner and Callahan Tunnels doing well. Ted Williams Tunnel looks good. Braintree to Boston on the expressway, nary a bit of trouble. I'm Jack Hart, WBZ Traffic on the Threes.
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2: Now the four-day WBZ AccuWeather forecast with Brian Thompson.
3: There will be a couple of thunderstorms around during the evening hours for tonight. Those storms could be heavy and gusty, especially west of Boston. Otherwise, it's going to be mostly cloudy and buggy through much of the evening hours before it clears out late, low 68. Breezy and warm for tomorrow. Sunshine followed by clouds. There will be an afternoon or evening thundershower around with a high of 83. Clearing a more comfortable late tomorrow night, low 58. Beautiful day on Monday. Lots of sunshine with low humidity, a high of 71. By Tuesday, though, it's a good bit warmer again with some sunshine, a high of 85. I'm AccuWeather meteorologist Brian Thompson, WBZ, Boston's News Radio.
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2: 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I'm Al Griffith.
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6: Hello, everybody. What are you going to do? What are you going to do? I was having Donna on for a caller who is out from... I want to say Ohio. So I unfortunately don't have Donna, our jeweler. So let me read what she texted me. And that won't be this one. She's texted me a couple of things. Let's see. I know you are not a texter, but here's the information for those two stones. Zoltanite. Prices in the USA typically can range from $500 to $10,000 per carat. 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Larger stones, 5 carats, and over command higher price per carat cost. The stone also is vulnerable to splitting, fracturing, and or chipping under impacts. Alright. Turkisite typically retails for approximately $95 to over $370 per carat for loose stones, depending on size and certification. The top tier stones with exceptional color changing properties and larger carat weights can bring in a much higher price point. Like zoltanite, it is also a vulnerable stone, with both stones avoiding extreme sudden temperature. Okay, I guess that's about that. So I hope my caller heard that. And now, I'm going to take a break early. Shane's going to call Mel. So, one line is open if you want to be ready to interact with Mel Simons. 617-254-1030 or 888-929-1030. Have at them, if you will. Time 10:09, temperature 76 degrees.
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6: Welcome back, everybody. You've been patiently waiting to hear the dulcet tones of my next guest. He's the only person that I have on a repeating schedule. He is on every other month, the first Saturday of that month. This is Saturday, the 6th of June. I know, D-Day, for those of you who can remember that far back. And he has been a guest of at least four legendary WBZ talk hosts, like the commander, Mr. Larry Glick, Bob Raleigh, Steve Lavelli, a cup of coffee with Jim Breen, and me. Please welcome Mr. Mel Simons, my Uncle Mel.
17: Well, thank you, Morgan. What a nice intro.
6: You deserve
17: thank
6: it.
17: You so much.
6: You deserve it. And very few guests that I have, before they say one word, I've got four lines for them.
17: Wow. Morgan, I'm having a little problem hearing you.
6: All right, is this better?
17: Much better. Whatever you just did, what a difference.
6: I just moved closer to the microphone.
17: Good man. Way to go, buddy.
6: Okay. So explain to people about the audio trivia clip quiz.
17: Well, it's very different, gang, and it's a whole bunch of fun. What I do is I play a series of cuts, and the cuts are all varied. I may play a singer. I may play a person singing that's not known as a singer. I'll play a comedian on occasion. I'll play a TV theme, a movie theme, maybe an old commercial, and I buzz out the product. So I make it a different quiz every time I'm on with you, and I'm delighted that we get all these calls that we do.
6: Well, all three of these people are people who call in to interact with you.
17: Mm-hmm.
6: Randy in Illinois. We've got, well, it's Bill on my screen, the fabulous 99. I don't think he's so fabulous, but he
17: yes.
6: is. It's Ron. And yeah. Howard. So you've
17: oh,
6: got
17: Howard, we haven't heard from him in a while.
6: He came in on Tuesday. I think you'd already left.
17: Oh, I'm sorry I missed him.
6: He was there on Tuesday.
17: Yeah, he's so, very sharp at your evening of quizzes.
6: Oh, Ron tried to equal him, but Howard is a much better player. And
17: that's the difference between the major league and the minor league.
6: Yes,
17: with
6: that's
17: those
6: a good
17: two
6: example.
17: Guys.
6: That's a difference between the Boston Red Sox and what do they call
17: anybody,
6: them?
17: Anybody.
6: No, I was about to say Pawtucket, but they're in the Woo Sox now, Worcester.
17: Yeah.
6: But throw one out there for everybody.
17: Okay, we begin with one of my favorite singers singing a song that he did not make famous, but I want you to tell me the name of the singer and also who had the original hit.

0: Okay, remember two things now. We want the name of the singer and who had the original hit.
1: Let's go to Illinois first and speak to Randy on line one. Randy, good evening to you.
2: Hey. Hello, Morgan. How are you?
1: All
2: so
1: right.
2: Nice to talk with you again. And of course, good friend Mel. Good to talk
0: hey,
2: to
0: Randy.
2: You.
0: How you doing, buddy? Thanks for the call.
2: Good. Good. I'm gonna take a shot at the first part of your question, but I won't give the second part because I'm very sure on that one, because I might miss the first part, and then, you know, that would goof up your first calling. So it's Tie a Yellow Ribbon Around the Old Oak Tree, and I know the famous one, but I couldn't tell exactly who sang the first one. It sounded like a younger Tony Bennett, but I guess, is that right?
0: Is that your guess, Tony Bennett?
2: For the non-popular singer, not the famous one, yes.
0: Well, unfortunately, you're wrong, Randy, so don't even give me the other guess.
2: No, I won't.
1: Okay.
2: Too bad we couldn't reverse it.
1: But you tried, yeah. And that's the important thing, Randy.
2: Thanks. It's good talking to both of you. Love you both.
1: All right, you take
0: Always
1: care.
0: Always a pleasure, Randy. Thank you so much.
1: Bye-bye. And let's go to Stoughton and speak to Ron. Hello, Ron.
3: Hi, boys. How are you this fine evening?
0: Ron, how you doing?
3: Good, good. I know the original, that song that when I first heard that song, it was Tony Orlando and Dawn, but I believe Russ Brown wrote the song.
1: Yeah, but you're not answering.
0: Well, that was not a question. The question was who sang it here and who had the original
1: we
0: hit.
1: We just played a version. Who was that?
3: Oh, the later version.
1: Yeah, that's the question.
3: Yeah, well, I'm afraid I don't know that.
1: Mel, you see, Ron is true to form.
3: No, I'm being honest. I don't know the later version.
0: Well, Ron, what you do is you answer questions that we didn't ask.
3: I know that. I
0: you
3: understand that. But
0: song.
1: And you want to know what, Ron?
3: What?
1: I'm going to prove what I just said when I have Howard on Tuesday. He's a better player. I'm not knocking you. I'm not
3: I know.
1: Downing you. But he's just a better player than you. And I don't know, but I'm going to guess he'll know who sang the version we played.
3: He might, and hopefully he will. The only one I know is Tony Orlando and Dawn, because I've never heard anybody else sing it, really.
0: Well, you only got half of the answer, Ron. You didn't get the original question and who the singer was.
1: And you don't know that it was Yogi Bear who sang, oops, I said it out loud on the microphone. Oh, forgive me, Mel.
0: I forgive you, of course.
1: All right, Ron, take care.
3: All right, boys, we'll see you next week. Bye-bye.
1: Bye-bye.
0: Thank you, Ron. Bye-bye.
1: Howard, prove me right. Let's push the button and let Howard come
0: on. Well, Howard's going to get the answer. I know he will.
4: I'll tell you, put a lot of pressure on me. I'm hoping it's who I think it is, but it's very possible I might not get it. I'm going to guess Steve Lawrence.
0: No, not Steve Lawrence.
1: Oh, Ron is jumping up and down and
0: yeah,
1: dancing.
0: Yeah, I hear the noise of him jumping, yeah.
4: Well, that's all right.
0: I'm sure you knew it was Tony Orlando, Howard, but you haven't got the name of the singer that just sang us. And a very famous singer as well. This guy's not a schlepper.
4: Right. By the way, Val, are you going to be there Tuesday night?
0: I'm going to try. I've got a doctor's appointment. I don't know how that's going to turn out in the afternoon, but I'm going to do my darndest.
4: Well, bring the doctor with you.
1: Bring
0: the doctor. Yeah.
1: And by the way, for the audience listening, what we are talking about on Tuesday, every Tuesday I do trivia in the club, the restaurant called the Midway Restaurant, 269 Washington Street in Dedham. And we have fun, give away a lot of prizes. And I found some things cleaning my desk, my dresser, excuse me. It goes down deep. Stuff from the late 1990s I found. And I will say this. I found a collectible from Star Wars that I'm going to bring with me and give away on Tuesday. So come on by between 6 and 7:30, if you are of a mind to. That's about that.
0: And it's a great evening, I'd like to add. I've been coming for years to see Morgan. Does a great job.
1: Thank you,
4: and
1: sir.
4: The food is very good, too.
1: Yes, it is.
0: That is, Howie.
1: All right, Howard, I'm going to let you go.
4: See you Tuesday.
1: Bye-bye.
0: Now, this singer that I played is very, very well known. This was done a few years ago, so he sounds a little bit younger,
1: right.
0: You know. But very, very famous singer. A lot of hit records.
1: Let's go to Ohio and speak to Carter. Carter, who is that mysterious singer?
5: You know, if I didn't know better, I'd say that's Perry Como.
0: You're absolutely right, Carter. It is Perry Como.
5: Woohoo! Yay!
0: Perry
5: awesome.
0: Como. Way to go, my friend.
5: Yep.
1: And
5: thank
1: to
5: you.
1: And the other part, who had the biggest hit with that song?
5: The biggest hit with that was Tony Orlando and Don.
1: All right,
0: right you
1: was...
0: are again. I think it was the biggest hit that Tony Orlando ever had.
5: I think so, yeah.
1: They built a
5: yeah,
1: huge
5: I mean...
1: career on that. They were able to get Vegas dates because of that song.
5: Yep, I think they even had a summer replacement show. I think they had a variety show for a little while, too.
0: Yeah, they did for a while. He's very entertaining. He's still performing, but I don't think he's with Dawn. He hasn't been with Dawn for many, many years. And a terrific singer and a terrific entertainer as well.
5: Yeah, I always kind of liked him. It was one of those things, like, at first I was kind of, I don't know how I feel about him. The more I kind of saw him, I'm like, yeah, I kind of like him.
1: Okay, well, thank you for calling.
5: Yeah, thank you. You guys have a great night.
1: All right, Carter.
0: Thank you, Carter. A pleasure.
5: Yep.
1: All right,
5: bye.
1: Tee up another one.
0: Well, here's an easy one. I'm sure our next caller will get this. One of the most successful television shows in history. Would you name it, please?

0: right?
1: Everybody loved this show. Everybody. Yes. Except for a hint.
0: And you know what? After somebody guesses it, and I'm sure it will either be the next caller or the caller after that, you and I need to tell the story behind the title and why that almost didn't come to pass.
1: Absolutely. Okay. I know just what you're talking about.
0: Let's go to Sterling and speak to Bernie. Bernie, good evening.
2: Hi. I got the answer, Bernie? But I didn't hear the answer. I didn't hear the answer for the first question. Was it Perry Como?
0: Yeah.
1: Perry Como was the singer, and the original hit was Tony Orlando and Dawn.
2: Had it. I should have called it. Okay. That's I Love Lucy.
1: Of course. I knew you'd get that, Bernie.
2: Yeah.
0: And now, Bernie,
2: you know that Lucy.
0: Go ahead.
2: Lucy was responsible for what other TV show being accepted and produced.
0: Oh, Lucy was responsible for the Lucy Show. Here's Lucy. Our Miss Brooks, Star Trek. I could keep going if you want me to.
2: Star Trek. She
0: yeah.
2: Green-lighted Star Trek.
0: Yes, she did. Mm. All right, now, Bernie, Mel's going to tell you a story about the title, I Love Lucy. Mel?
1: Well, the program started on radio called My Favorite Husband, and Richard Denning played her husband. He was very, very good. When it came to television, she said, the only way I'll do it is if my husband is my co-star. And the TV people said, it just won't make it. A gentleman with a Cuban accent, and she certainly proved them wrong. It was one of the great hits over the years with TV sitcoms.

0: And
1: now, there's a movie.
0: He wanted to be mentioned in the title. And
2: oh,
0: how
2: that I didn't know. I didn't know that, Morgan.
0: I'll complete it from there.
2: Sure.
0: I will tell you how they talked him into it. The pronoun I. It was Desi who loved Lucy. So when they put I love Lucy, that was a veiled reference to Desi. And they finally got him to comprehend that's how they will give a salute to him.
2: Great story, old buddy. That's the first time I've heard this story. I was never aware of it.
0: That's the true story.
2: Way to go.
0: All right, Bernie, you got it.
1: There was a Lucy Desi comedy hour.
0: Exactly. That was the first hour-long sitcom.
2: That's right.
1: Now, there was a movie called The Very Long Trailer.
0: You left out a word long. It was the long, long trailer.
1: The long, long trailer.
2: Okay. Left out a long, my goodness.
0: Yes.
1: Was that a pilot for I Love Lucy?
0: No, that came out after they had been established.
1: Okay.
0: Thank you, Bernie, for the call.
2: Me too, Bernie. Appreciate it.
0: Good night now. All right, let me take a break. If you want to call in, there's only one person ahead of you, 617-254-1030, 888-929-1030. When I have Mel on, the phone lines light up quick, fast, and in a hurry. So if you want to interact with Mel, when a moment comes where there are open lines, grab them. 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
12: I'm Al Griffith with this quick check on the stories trending right now on WBZ News Radio 1030. A police SWAT response in Lowell leads to the arrest of a man on gun and drug charges. Police responded to the area of Mammoth Road and Ellis Avenue early Friday morning after an argument broke out between two men and a woman over alleged flirting that led to police getting a warrant and searching the man's home. They found a large cache of weapons, ammunition, and drugs. Pride was on full display in Boston. Here's WBZ's Mike Macklin.
13: Boston beaming with pride and determination as the city hosted its 56th annual Pride Parade. The LGBTQ plus community taking to the streets in a march that is both a celebration of pride and protest.
14: There's so many threats against our community to exist, to get the care that affirms who they are, to love who they want to love. So there's very much threats continued against our community.
12: I'm Al Griffith.
0: Welcome back, everybody. This is an audio trivia clip night. Hope I said that properly. And Mel Simons is here. If you want to call in, 617-254-1030. Did you play another one, Uncle Mel?
2: I sure will. Here's a delightful lady, a comedian. One of her shtick. Identify her, please.
15: One ringy dingy. Two ringy dingies. A gracious good afternoon. This is Miss Tomlin at the telephone company. Have I reached the party to whom I am speaking? Mr. Vito? Mr. Vito, you owe us a balance of $23.64. When may we expect payment? Pardon? When what freezes over? No. Mr. Vito, you are not dealing with just anyone's fool. I am a high school graduate. Now then, when may we expect payment? Oh, Mr. Vito, I don't see why you're kicking up such a ruckus when, according to our files, your present bank balance plus stocks, securities, and other holdings amount to exactly three... Pardon? Privileged information. Oh, Mr. Vito! Oh, that's so cute. No. You're dealing with the telephone company. For instance, as I look through your income tax return for 19... Oh, Mr. Vito, you don't understand. We are not subject to city, state, or federal regulations. We are omnipotent. Omnipotent. That's potent with an omni in front of it. Now then, when may we expect payment? Oh, dear me, Mr. Vito. I'm afraid we're going to have to discontinue your outgoing service. And if we do not receive payment within 10 days, we will send a large, burly serviceman to your home to rip it out of the wall. I'd advise you to lock up the liquor. He's a mean drunk. Now then, wouldn't you rather pay, Mr. Vito, than lose your service and possibly the use of one eye? Oh, dear me. You know, Mr. Vito, I think we can persuade you to pay after all. I want you to listen to a little recorded conversation. Can you hear that all right? That's right, it is you. Do you recognize that other voice? That's right. And do you remember the basic content of that conversation? Wait a minute. I want to hear this part again. Oh, Mr. Vito. Now, Mr. Vito, if you're interested, we have 96 hours more. Oh, I think blackmail is such an ugly word. Let's just call it a vicious threat. Well, how very nice. It's been a pleasure talking with you. We will await your check. And Mr. Vito, there's no reason on earth for you to feel personally persecuted. We may be the only phone company in town, but we screw everybody.
2: What a funny lady, huh, Morgan?
0: And she had one of those careers that kept getting reinvented and reinvented. I know that she played the president's secretary on the last 3 or 4 years of

0: delightful. You know?
1: Yes, perfect word.
0: Yeah, I enjoyed her. She was hilarious. Just hilarious.
2: Yeah.
0: Hey, you know, Mel, got to tell you, you were talking about Lucy. I love Lucy. Mm-hmm. And I have a cassette of her radio show, Her Favorite Husband, with Richard Denning. Mm-hmm. I have that. I got a couple episodes. And you know what? With Lucy, my very favorite DVD I have from her Lucy show when she worked at the bank.
2: Yeah.
1: Oh, yes.
0: She was looking for a roommate, and it ended up being Carol Burnett. And Carol Burnett played this clumsy character. That was, if you could ever get to watch it, absolutely hilarious. Just hilarious.
2: And they worked well together periodically.
0: They were good friends.
2: Yes. Yes.
0: They were good friends forever. Forever.
1: That's right.
0: Until Lucy passed away. Yeah. And every birthday, she would get a bouquet of flowers from her. Yep. Absolutely.
1: What a nice story. I've never heard that.
0: Yep. True. Very true.
2: And Florence, yeah. I want to tell you, this week, a buzzer, the game show network, they're showing a lot of the old game shows that Lucy was in.
0: Yeah.
2: Because toward the end of her life, she did a whole slew of game shows.
1: Do you recall any off the top of your head, Morgan?
2: Oh, Body Language she did. She did one of the passwords.
1: Mm-hmm.
2: Let me see if I...
0: I don't think I've seen her in any game shows, Morgan.
2: Well, do you get Buzzer TV?
0: No.
2: Okay, then
0: I don't.
2: Wouldn't see her, but for all those that get Buzzer TV this week, check them out. They show a promo of her on What's My Line being the guest, and all the judges had to wear a blindfold. And one of them was able to figure out by the clues and by her voice. Lucy changed her voice just so it would be more difficult for them to figure out her identity.
0: Right. Mel, I want you to stay very well. I always want to look forward to you every other month on Saturday night. If you recall when I wrote your poem.
1: I remember that well. It was terrific.
0: And I want to listen to you. I want you to stay well. I love to hear, when you come on, to hear that voice. There's Mel. Okay?
2: All right,
1: thank you, Florence. That's a lovely thing to say, and I appreciate it.
2: Today is June 6th. Okay. When will Mel be on again? You might not know the number of the month, but August, very good. The first Saturday in August.
0: I keep track. All the time.
2: Thank you.
0: All the time.
1: Thank you.
0: All week I've been thinking, Saturday night, Mel.
2: Okay.
0: Yeah.
2: Florence,
0: absolutely.
2: Thank you.
0: Take care, both of you.
2: You have
0: both
2: a great of rest Take of your care. Weekend. Bye-bye.
1: Thanks,
0: Thank
1: Florence.
0: You.
1: Stay
0: Thank
1: well.
0: You. Thank you. You too.
1: Bye.
2: Okay. And tell you what, Shane, who is my producer, has already had a busy night because we had some back story stuff going on. So Bob and Fall River, I'm going to take a break a little early to make sure you have time after the break. And Mel, why don't you throw one out? And Shane, after Mel throws one out, go right into the break. By the way, it's...
1: Absolutely happy to.
2: It's
1: Here is one of my all-time favorite entertainers. I've been a fan since I was a kid. Would you identify him, please?
3: I'll be seeing you.

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5: Welcome back, everybody. This is The Morgan Show. Hey, that's me. And I'm here with my Uncle Mel. Lines are full, but what else is new? As we take a call, if you want to join in, 617-254-1030 will get you through. Let's go to Fall River and speak to Bob.
6: Line no, I've got to play a cut first.
5: Oh, my fault, Uncle Mel?
6: Not at all. This is from a great comedy duo called The 2,000-Year-Old Man. And folks, it's a twofer. We want you to identify the straight man as well as the comedian. This is a terrific hunk. I love this. Name both of these people, please.
7: Anyway, sir, are you married?
8: I have been married several hundred times.
7: Several hundred yes. times?
8: Yes.
7: I'm afraid to ask the next question. You had many hundreds of wives.
8: Hundreds and hundreds of wives.
7: How many children do you have?
8: I have over 42,000 children, and not one comes to visit me in an afternoon.
7: Oh, that's
8: yes.
7: terrible.
8: You bet. How they forget a father. Sure. That's how they...
7: That's awful, sir. It's really...
8: They could send a note and write, how you pop, how you doing, pop, you know.
7: They don't.
8: No, they don't.
7: Sir, you must have known some great men in your time. You did travel throughout the world.
8: I knew the great and the near great.
7: Sir, how about some of the legendary characters who supposedly might have existed? For instance, Robin Hood. Did he exist?
8: Oh, yeah. Lovely man. Right around the forest.
7: Did he really steal from the rich and give to the poor?
8: No, he didn't.
7: He didn't?
8: He stole from everybody and kept everything.
7: Well, how did legend spring up that he was...
8: He had a fella, Marty. Marty, the press agent, ran all the papers and wrote in scrolls. He took from the rich and gave to the poor. Who knew?
7: I see.
8: Who knew? He'd give you such a knock in the head when they robbed you, you wouldn't remember anything anyway.
7: So in other words,
8: he was a tough guy.
7: I hate to have our legendary figures smashed like
8: well,
7: that.
8: Well, I hate to smash him for you.
7: Yes. Well, sir, we don't have too much more time, but we all here would like to know your code.
8: Well, all right. Is this it?
7: You're on.
8: Farewell?
7: Your farewell address.
8: Keep your smile on your face and eat a nectarine. It's the best fruit ever made. That's a
6: very funny routine. Very funny. Now, this is a twofer, gang. We want you to name the straight man and the comedian. But if you get one right and one wrong, I'm just going to say wrong.
5: And
6: okay?
5: By the way, you did have one out that was not answered. the singer of I'll Be Seeing You in All the Familiar Places.
6: Oh, nobody guessed that, am I right?
5: Correct. You're right now by saying that. So that is still out there as well.
6: Oh, my goodness. I screwed up. I'm awfully sorry.
5: What? I'm not going to shoot you. Don't worry.
6: Wow, I deserve it, let me tell you. I can't believe I screwed that up.
5: Don't worry about it. Let's go to Bob.
6: It was a gentleman singing, I'll Be... So in other words, we've got two things cooking. The
5: yes.
6: gentleman that sang, I'll Be Seeing You, and the two people from The Thousand-Year-Old Man.
5: All right, let's go to Bob in Fall River. Bob?
9: Good evening, Mel and Morgan. Eminem.
6: Hey, Bob.
9: The gentleman before the break was the inimitable Jimmy Durante.
5: That's all you got to
6: okay,
5: say.
6: Okay, don't guess this one though. Just one guess.
9: Oh, the duo. I had the guess for that. I knew who that was.
5: No,
9: also,
5: don't
9: by the way, one of those
6: next caller.
9: One of those gentlemen who's still alive, I believe, will turn 100 years old on the 28th of this month.
6: Yes, and you're right.
5: He's got a sequel to one of his more famous films coming out this summer. I won't say what it is because that might spoil it.
6: Boy, I look forward to that, Morgan, let me tell you.
5: Yeah.
9: And well, I would make a guess, but that would be breaking the rules, kind of.
6: Yeah.
9: I remember that Jimmy Durante ended his show on TV by retreating to the back of the stage in spotlights. And before he left, he'd always say, "Good night, Mrs. Calabash, wherever you are."
5: Right.
6: Yeah.
9: And never established. I never knew who Mrs. Calabash was. I'm not sure.
6: Oh, I will tell you. I will tell you who she was.
9: Please.
6: When Jimmy Durante was a young, struggling entertainer, he couldn't afford to pay his rent where he was living. His landlady was a very understanding person and a great fan of Jimmy, and she would let him go months and months without paying the rent because there was no doubt in her mind that he was going to hit it big, and she got all the back rent that was due her, and her name was Mrs. Calabash,
9: okay.
6: And Jimmy never forgot how kind she was in his struggling years. It's a great story.
5: Great
9: very
5: story.
9: Good of him
5: true
9: to...
5: Story.
9: By the way, before I sign off, Thursday, June 4th, was both the 84th anniversary of the Battle of Midway and the 82nd anniversary of the liberation of Rome, which then was overshadowed 2 days later by the 82nd anniversary on this date of the Normandy landings.
5: Yes.
9: That generation is fading very rapidly, and
6: yeah.
9: I hope that not only will they be remembered, but also the sacrifices and what they stood for. Those young men, a lot of young women also, out of a population in 1940 of 132.4 million, 16 million were in uniform. So that was everybody's war. In my family, as on the Ken Burns documentary, it was the war. Whenever you talked about the war, you talked about World War II, because everybody was involved, rationing at home.
5: There's a movie coming out in a couple of weeks, if not, it's already come out, about D-Day, and focus.
9: Oh, yeah, the Pressure,
5: Eisenhower.
9: I think it's called, isn't it?
5: The what?
9: Pressure. It's
5: okay.
9: I can't remember his name, playing Eisenhower.
5: Right.
9: And also a British actor playing the weather officer, who was the chief weather officer setting up the D-Day landings, because they were delayed by a day because of very heavy rainstorms.
5: Right.
9: And if you remember, subsequently, they built the artificial harbor, Mulberry, and that was destroyed by a storm in a matter of weeks. And when you go to Saint-Laurent-sur-Mer, which I had the honor of doing in 1979, when you go to the back of the cemetery overlooking the beach, you'll see a bronze plaque showing the layout of the Mulberry Harbor, and there are 9,000, over 9,000 men buried there who came ashore, including Brigadier General Theodore Roosevelt Jr., who was the Assistant Division Commander of the 4th Division, came across on Utah Beach wearing a felt cap and carrying his walking stick. He was racked with arthritis, but he still insisted on coming ashore. And he was scheduled to get his second star in the 90th Division, and he died of a heart attack.
5: You are well informed.
9: Say again?
5: You are very well informed.
9: Well, that was an area. I had six male relatives in that war. None of them would have been brain surgeons if they stayed out of the war, but they each gave 3 years of their life or more. My dad was over 3 years. And, I believe in remembering the sacrifice of that generation. They had been through the Depression. They were tough. That's why they won the war. They were as tough as you're going to find. The Japanese and the Germans ridiculed them for being mongrelized, but they were tough characters. They weren't happy to be there, but with so many men in the service, some young, you remember, again, Ken Burns, the war, some young men who declared 4F, which was beyond their control, committed suicide because they couldn't go in the armed services with so many of their neighbors. Blue stars all over the place. And unfortunately, my dad's neighborhood, a lot of them became gold stars. Happily, he and my other relatives all came back.
5: Bob,
9: so I got to know them all, and they were quite a group of people.
5: Thank you for this information. Did you serve?
9: I served in the Air Force in the Vietnam era.
5: That's all that matters. So I got to go, but thank you for your service, and thank you for your information. Good night.
9: Thank you, Morgan. Take care.
6: Thank you, Bob.
5: Bye, Bob.
9: Take care, Mel.
5: Everybody, we are dead out of time. Mel will be here for one more hour as well. So will I. That line Bob was on is available, 617-254-1030. Grab it so you can play the audio trivia clip quiz with my Uncle Mel. Time 10:58, 76 degrees.
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13: 75 degrees in Boston at 11 o'clock. Good evening, I'm Al Griffith, and here's what's happening. Hopkinton resident Stephen Dana released on bail yesterday afternoon after a Framingham District Court judge ruled that the Commonwealth had not met its burden of proving the defendant was a danger to the community. Yesterday's detention hearing was intended to determine whether the 70-year-old posed a risk to other parties in his case and the community at large. Dana was arrested on Wednesday and charged with attempted murder after allegedly assaulting and strangling 21-year-old Milford resident Matthew Duffy at Sandy Beach. Now, Dana pleaded not guilty in court yesterday and was held for Friday's detention hearing. And the judge allowed the retired Dana to post bail, citing his long work history, lack of criminal history, and life as a husband and a father. Dana was ordered to wear a GPS tracker and stay away from Duffy and Sandy Beach. A probable cause hearing has been set for July 13th. A new warning about fake online invitations. Victims say the emails look like they're from major Evite companies, but are actually scams. And there are ways that you can protect yourself.
14: When you get an invite, hover your mouse over the image in your email. You'll see a URL link pop up on your screen. Evite also tells us that the single most reliable indicator that an invite is real is the sender's email address. So it should end in evite.com, not Gmail or Hotmail. All of these sites do say that they have direct email contacts where you can reach out to them to ask if an invite is a scam.
13: Now that's ABC's Elizabeth Schulze. A 52-year-old man from New Bedford riding on his Harley is dead after colliding with a Ford Explorer last night in Raynham. This happened at the intersection of South Street East and Hill Street at around 9:45. The victim was taken to the hospital where he was pronounced dead. So far, no charges have been filed. Cambridge wants to be a part of history and in the record books as a soccer hotspot.
15: What's the game plan going into it?
16: The game plan, I just like practice a lot, do really good, and yeah.
17: I am the goalie for my team, and I'm not the best at juggling, but I'll give it a shot.
15: The Cambridge Office for Tourism hosts a world record attempt at Jack Berry Field at MIT, trying to break the record for the most people juggling a soccer ball simultaneously in the world.
18: It's mostly to raise awareness about climate change and how it's impacting the game, whether it's floods, waves of heat that keep canceling games and ruining our fields. So this world record is kind of a way to raise awareness on that.
15: 20,000 participants worldwide dribbled for 10 seconds across multiple cities and countries all at the same time.
18: The biggest turnout was in Philly with around 400, maybe 50 people. And then we were the second biggest turnout.
15: And here, Carlos Alvarez and Arthur Bulu recorded it for the Guinness World Record. In Cambridge, Jay Willett, WBZ Boston's News Radio.
13: 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Traffic on the threes with Jack Hart.
19: Thank you, Al. We've got a little bit of weather moving through right now in southeastern Massachusetts. That's affecting some roadways and visibility. It's not going to last long. Some thunder showers, probably about an hour or so moving through. It's causing a few troubles, though. Southbound on Route 3 in the Duxbury area, right around Route 14. We do have a report of a crash down there, right lane taken, but it's not causing any major delays. Just be aware of it if you're heading out on that road. And like I say, the weather's going to move out within the hour or so. Traveling otherwise, routes 24 and 3 down to the south, no issues. And out in central Mass, routes 190 and 290 looking good. Now, closer to downtown, we do have lane restriction activity in the Mass Pike eastbound and westbound. We've got some pretty heavy delays between the route 93 and just a little bit to west of the Alston-Brighton tolls, interchange and tolls. And but at any rate, the but that's going to take a little while to get through there. That's going to ease out after a while, but it's there right now. Traveling on the lower deck of Route 93 onto the Sachem Bridge into the Tip O'Neill Tunnel, things doing well. Tobin Bridge, the Sumner and Callahan Tunnels, Ted Williams Tunnel, no major problems. And up to the north, things look good. 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I'm Jack Hart, WBZ, traffic in the threes.
13: Now the four-day WBZ AccuWeather forecast with Brian Thompson.
20: As it clouds up tonight, it will be muggy with a thunderstorm or two around through midnight. The storms may be heavy and gusty, especially west of Boston. It will be clearing out late, a low of 68. Sunshine will be followed by clouds tomorrow. It's going to be breezy and warm with an afternoon or evening thundershower around. High tomorrow, 83. Clearing and more comfortable later tomorrow night, low 58. A lot of sunshine coming our way on Monday. A nice day with lower humidity, a high of 71. Then warming up on Tuesday with some sunshine. Tuesday's high around 85 degrees. I'm AccuWeather meteorologist Brian Thompson, WBZ, Boston's News Radio.
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5: Thank you, Al. Thank you for my intro. And I always say this, and there's a myriad of people who are in the news department, who do voiceovers, and a number of them leave off the junior in my name, and I'm fairly sensitive about that, but not Al. Al always makes sure that he intros me as Morgan White Jr., and I'm very appreciative of that. This is the final hour of the show with Mel, and Mel earlier played a cut from The 2,000-Year-Old Man. We just wanted you to identify both.
6: Exactly, the straight man and the comedian. Now, if you say one right and one wrong, Morgan, I'll just say wrong.
5: Right.
6: We want both people identified.
5: Let's go to line one and speak to Kevin. Kevin, good evening. How are you?
0: Hey, I'm doing good, Mr. Junior. How are you?
5: All right.
0: Hi, Mel.
6: That's the class, Mr. Junior.
5: Yeah. That's what Stu calls me.
0: Those two guys were Carl Reiner and the other Mel Brooks.
5: I like
6: right
5: the
6: you
5: said
6: are,
5: that,
6: Kevin.
5: The other
6: way
5: Mel.
6: To go. Very well, funny routine. Mel Brooks, so much of it was ad lib. He was a genius when it came to comedy. I should say is a genius.
0: Yes, he's still with us.
5: And it holds
6: still
5: up.
6: To celebrate his 100th birthday.
5: And it holds
0: I have
5: up.
0: A musical...
5: Go ahead.
0: I have a musical trivia question for you two. And
6: sure.
0: I cooked this up a few weeks ago, and I was terming it the Morgan Killer, but now that I got the two of you here, it's the Morgan and Mel Killer.
5: Okay.
0: This goes back this goes back to something you did where you had three words some weeks ago. Now, you got three of the most iconic bands of the British Invasion. My favorites, the Kinks, the great band The Who, and the Fab Four, the Beatles.
5: Okay.
0: All three did a song with the same title, but they're three different songs, and they were all written by a member of the group. Can you name that one?
5: They all have
0: the same title. One title, but three different songs.
5: I have a guess, Mel, if you don't.
6: No, I don't.
5: Is it I Want to Be Your Man?
0: It is not.
5: Okay, then what is it?
0: Okay, George Harrison wrote, I Need You. Keith Moon wrote, I Need You. And Ray Davies of the Kinks wrote, I Need You.
5: That is a very good question.
0: Three different songs?
6: It certainly is a good question, but how can you get away with something like that?
5: Oh, that's
0: because
5: a good
0: so
5: question. That, trust me, hits on all levels of what is a good trivia question. And tell you what, I will get Chachi Lapret on. Because he is looked upon as one of the better Beatles knowledgeable persons in our area. And I guarantee you, he will tip his hat to you for that question.
0: Good. Hey, I just want to say, I know what's going through your minds right now. Everybody is trying to get into the act.
5: Oh, Jimmy Durante had a lot of... people that imitated him. Doug Young for Hanna-Barbera did the voice of Augie Doggie's father, Doggie Daddy. Speaking of Hanna-Barbera, there was a cartoon character who he always appeared with his puppy son, Spike and Tyke. And Spike's voice was a tip of the hat to Jimmy Durante, and there was another one or two I can't think of. Durante had a lot of copycatters.
6: I would say he's the most imitated. When you see impressionists like Rich Little and some of those guys, he's one of the most imitated for people that do impressions. Maybe not so much now where today's generation doesn't know him, but usually for years and years when an impressionist did his thing, Jimmy Durante was usually included.
5: Yep. All right, Kevin, thank you for the call.
6: Me too, Kev.
0: Sayonara.
6: Thank you.
5: Sayonara. And do I have time? I have plenty of time. Let me go to John and Stoughton next. By the way,
6: no, we've got to play a cut first.
5: Oh, we need a cut. And this time you're right. The last time you were wrong.
6: I screwed up with Jimmy Durante, but not this time.
5: Okay.
6: Here are two gentlemen singing, and this is a twofer, gang. If you say one right and one wrong, I will just say wrong. But this is so easy, I think whoever gets in will get both of them. Two singers, please name them.
1: An old cowpoke went riding out one dark and windy day. Up on a ridge he rested as he went along his way. When all at once the mighty herd of red-eyed cows he saw plowing through the night.

0: Couple of real heavyweights, gang. Name them both, please.
1: You can't do better than that. Those two men are legendary.
0: I totally agree.
1: And that's a great song for them to sing.
0: Mm-hmm.
1: And that song can scare you if you listen to the lyrics.
0: I think Vaughn Monroe, if I'm not mistaken, had the original hit of that.
1: Yes, he did.
0: Either the 40s or 50s, and it's one of the great country songs, western songs.
1: So, have at that one. And let me make some money for the station. And when we come back, it'll be John and Stoughton to take his first shot at that, along with Chris in Abington and Sully in Boston. 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
1: Welcome back, everybody, to the Morgan Show. Roughly 42 minutes of show to go. And Mel Simons is here. I affectionately refer to him as my Uncle Mel. And Uncle Mel, you know what I found today? I was in a mood to clean.
0: Mm-hmm.
1: And I found, framed, an autographed photo sent to me by Frank Arush in his Bozo makeup.
0: Frank was a hell of a guy.
1: And I've got where I'm broadcasting from, there are about a dozen things on the wall.
0: Mm-hmm.
1: Pictures, an interview I did for the Globe, the phone numbers, so I will get them right. A thing of a photo of Mr. Magoo, the Maparium, all the kid show hosts in Boston in the 60s in one frame. And I will put it up there. I've got to move some things around, but it needs to be up there. Because I have Rex up there, just Rex and I.
0: Another heavyweight.
1: Yeah, and Rex with about a half dozen of the Boston kiddie show hosts.
0: Mm-hmm.
1: Major Mudd, Bozo, Captain Bob, Bob Emery, Big Brother. So that's going to be up on my wall. This is
0: every name you mentioned, Morgan, is a
1: legends,
0: classic
1: legends.
0: And a heavyweight.
1: And the one up here, I've got a picture of Miss Jean. And Miss Jean from Romper Room.
0: Oh, yeah, I remember her.
1: And that photo she sent me, because somebody who had her name got in touch with her and said, there's a guy on the radio who's mentioned your name lovingly for a couple of times. I've been listening. So she sent me one of those postcard photos that a lot of the stars of Days Gone By had. So she's up there. Mr. Magoo, I mentioned my son and his wife. They're, I think, 10 years now married. And married
0: in
1: May and June. So,
0: terrific.
1: Enough of that. Let's go to the phone.
0: Okay, we want the names of the two singers that sang Ghost Riders in the Sky.
1: John and Stoughton. I know you know this.
10: Oh, I do know. How are you, Morgan? How are you, Mel?
1: Hello, John.
0: John, good to hear from you.
1: Did you hear me with Roger from The Price is Right earlier?
10: No, I didn't get home until 10, about 10:30. That's when I tuned in.
1: Yeah, well, he was on. We were talking a lot of the various games.
10: Well, I have to get rid of bets too much.
1: Next time I speak to him, I will mention that.
10: I hate that game. But anyway, of course I know this one because I've heard it before. It's Willie Nelson and Johnny Cash.
0: Absolutely right, John. Way to go.
1: There you go.
10: I haven't heard it for a while, but as soon as I started hearing it,
1: Can you understand how that song can be like a haunting song on Halloween?
10: Yes.
1: Yep.
10: Again.
1: And the way he the way they describe the cattle, that alone will keep you up at night.
10: Yeah. I hope it doesn't keep me up tonight.
1: So
0: outstanding song. Absolutely outstanding.
1: So where do you want to go now?
10: Where do I want to go now?
1: Well, is there another subject you would like to bring up?
10: Oh, no, I'm just, besides, how I am with The Price is Right. I still watch it almost every day, but I know you watch it every day.
1: I do.
10: Is there any, let me ask you, is there a certain game you would like them to get rid of?
1: Get rid of? Yes, and I think they have, because I haven't seen it recently at all. The phone home game. I don't like that game for whatever reason.
10: Well, they haven't played that for years.
1: Okay. Yeah, but I watched the reruns, so it's still. It's still within the reruns.
10: I wish they would bring back. I do watch the reruns on
1: Buzzer,
10: and I do like that Hollywood game. I wish they would bring something like that. And I think I like the original. Balance game.
1: Yes.
10: With the coin.
1: Right.
10: And but I wish they would bring back, get rid of the That's Too Much and some of the other ones and bring back the older ones.
1: Well, I wish you had been able to hear it because there was room. It's not like he was on for an hour and had full lines. Mm-hmm. He had sporadic phone traffic, but I know if you heard him, you would have called in.
10: So what's he up to? What's he doing these days?
1: Just enjoying retirement.
10: Same here.
1: Yeah.
10: Actually, I just got back from Cape Coral. I went to down there.
1: All right.
10: I was gonna say John from Cape Coral, but I know you know I'm from Stoughton.
1: Right. So that made it recognizable. Your call.
10: Right.
1: All right, John.
10: Okay. Well, you guys have a good rest of the weekend.
1: Same to you.
10: And I'll be listening. I'll be listening next week.
1: You take care now.
10: All right. Bye-bye.
1: All right, Uncle Mel. Tee up another one.
0: We're going to have some fun with this one. Here is the voice of a former president of the United States gang. No hints on this one. Identify him, please.
11: My fellow citizens, recent events have imposed upon the patriotic people of this country a responsibility and a duty greater than that of any since the Civil War. Then it was a struggle to preserve the government of the United States. Now it is a struggle to preserve the financial honor of the government. Our creed embraces an honest dollar, an untarnished national credit, adequate revenue.

0: the government, protection to labor and industry, preservation of the home market, and reciprocity, which will extend our foreign market.
1: Morgan, I want you to remember those words, please.
2: Oh.
1: As you can tell, this is not something that was recently done.
2: That's but, when presidents were presidents. The shine on being the president of the United States was a lot more important in those days than it's become over the past 15, 20 years.
1: Oh, I hate to agree with you, but you're right.
2: Yeah. And we know with the technology, it couldn't be like either the Adams or Mr. Jefferson or even Mr. Lincoln. You got to move up a little bit in the chronology.
1: Mm-hmm.
2: So let's go to Sully in Boston and see if he knows. Hello, Sully.
3: Hey, Morgan, how are you? Hi, right. Hi, Mel.
1: I know this voice. This is one of my favorite people that come to see you on Tuesday nights.
2: Our former policeman.
1: That's right.
3: Oh, that's nice. Thank you, Mel.
1: How are you doing, Sully? It's good to hear from you.
3: Somebody already got the other question, so I'll have to take a shot at this one. It sounded to me like it could be Woodrow Wilson.
1: Well, it's a very good guess, because you're not that far from who it is. Good guess, but unfortunately, it is not Woodrow Wilson.
3: Well, nobody's perfect.
1: Oh, I think you are.
3: And Morgan, the next time is when you have someone from The Price is Right, let me know when you have Rachel Reynolds on with you. I'd like to meet her when she's going to be on your show.
2: Well, okay. But I would probably have somebody who had a much more visible position from that show.
3: Oh.
2: So we'll see.
3: Her position's pretty visible. She's the top
2: she
3: model
2: is.
3: On
2: and
3: for
2: also,
3: a long time.
2: Don't forget Manuela Abalanche.
3: Oh, yeah. Yeah. Oh, yeah. They do a nice job.
2: They do an excellent job. Maybe I can get Drew Carey.
1: That would be nice.
2: That's a long shot.
3: Wow. Well, I wasn't right, but it's great to talk to you guys. I always want to say hello to Mel, and I enjoy the show, and thank you very much.
2: And may I say, may I say this about you to the listening audience? When you are there almost every Tuesday, you come out to help me because I have two bags, one with the speaker and one with prizes. And you're usually there, Johnny, in the spot, helping me schlep in the stuff that I bring, and or when I leave. So I want to thank you for all those times you've been Johnny in the spot, helping me carry the stuff in and out.
1: You know, Morgan, I'd like to add to that, because Sully has been a big help to me. When I leave, he always assists me. And Sully, you are the best.
3: Well, I like to do my small part for the high-priced talent. You know, you guys are great.
2: Yeah, that's why we make the big bucks doing what we do.
1: Yeah, exactly.
3: Well, thank
1: you. I'm
3: so
1: glad you called, Sully. Thank you.
2: Okay, Sully. We'll see you Tuesday. Bye-bye.
3: See you soon.
1: Take care. Bye-bye.
2: And the place, again, is called the Midway Restaurant. 269 Washington Street. About it's even sharing the parking lot with Bob's Furniture. And if you know that area, come on by 6 to 7:30 and you can play trivia with me, see people like Mel and Ron and Sully and the girls, as I call
1: them. And
2: Ken. And Ken.
1: Don't forget Ken Ryan.
2: Don't forget Ken Ryan. So now that I've told you all that, I'm going to tell you again, you have roughly 25 minutes of show to go. If you want to call in, there's room for you, 617-254-1030. Paul and Beverly, let me get a few commercials and a hit of news out the way, and you'll be able to talk to Uncle Mel. And on that note, time and temperature, 11:29, 76 degrees.
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15: 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Called a celebration and a protest, Boston's 56th annual Pride Parade wound its way through the streets of downtown Boston. 300 different organizations and some 12,000 people taking part in the parade, with the country celebrating its 250th anniversary of its founding. The parade's theme this year, Pride as Protest Since 1776. A police SWAT response in Lowell leads to the arrest of a man on gun and drug charges. Police responded to the area of Mammoth Road and Ellis Avenue early Friday morning after an argument broke out between two men and a woman over alleged flirting. That led police to getting a warrant and searching the man's home. They found weapons, ammunition, and drugs. And a man is seriously injured after getting stabbed in Dorchester late Friday night. Police say it happened on Bailey Street. I'm Al Griffith.
2: Dial that number and you can play an audio trivia clip with my Uncle Mel. And Uncle Mel, do we owe one or are we...
1: Yes, famous, well-known president of the United States. And I'll give you one hint, it's not a 21st century voice.
2: Oh, yeah, and that's...
1: That was pretty obvious, huh?
2: That's pretty obvious. So let's go to Beverly and speak to Paul. Hello, Paul, in Beverly, Mass. Hello.
1: Hey, Paul. Yes.
16: Hello. Yeah, I believe the person was mentioned earlier concerning D-Day beating his son. I think it's Teddy Roosevelt. Hello.
1: You think that was Teddy Roosevelt?
16: Yeah.
1: Is that what you said?
2: That's what he guessed.
16: Yes.
1: It's an excellent, excellent guess, but you haven't quite got it.
2: You're warm,
16: haven't
2: though.
16: Quite.
1: Yes, you're very warm.
2: In the chronological order, you're very warm.
16: Yeah, I don't get to try again, though, do I?
2: No.
1: No.
2: Okay. One shot right. to a customer.
16: Okay.
2: All right, Paul. Thank you.
1: Thank you, Paul.
2: Tell you what, why don't we have Shane play it again? No, you control the playing mail. I'm sorry.
1: You want me to play it again?
2: Yes, I do.
1: Okay, hang on.
0: Credit. Adequate revenues for the uses of the government. Protection to labor and industry. Preservation of the home market. And reciprocity, which will extend our foreign market.
1: Now, listen to this hint, guys. Remember I said it's not a 21st century president. It's also not a 20th century president. How's that for a hint?
2: That's a big hint.
1: It certainly is. It's a 19th century president of the United States.
2: That should give people at least a smaller compartment.
1: I would think so.
2: To guess.
1: Sure.
2: Much smaller. All right. And Uncle Mel, go over your history on the BZ airwaves, going back to the commander.
1: Well, I started with Larry Glick. Larry Glick used to book me to be his accordionist. He would do club dates as a hypnotist. And I threw this idea at him. He said, great, let's try it. And so we tried it, and it was so successful that I was with him for 14 years. And then he retired, and I started doing Bob Raleigh's show. And with Bob, it was once a week, by the way. And I was with Bob for 6 years, and then he retired. And I got involved with Steve Lavelli, and I was with Steve for 13 years. And then Morgan White Jr., this is my 16th year with you, Morgan.
2: Don't forget, there is one more name that was like
1: a quick
2: cup of coffee.
1: Yeah, it can't get any quicker than her.
2: Jim Breen, you did one or two with her?
1: One shot. She said to me at the end of the show, I want you to be a regular. I said, great, thank you. And that was it.
2: She wasn't a regular anymore.
1: She was not a regular is absolutely right. And she had no one to blame, unfortunately,
2: but herself.
1: Yep.
2: 3 times, not once, not twice, but 3 times, she did the dreaded no show, no call.
1: And I believe on some of those, you were called in at the last minute to sub for her, weren't you?
2: Got up out of bed.
1: And yeah, I remember it.
2: We still broadcast at 1170 Soldiers Field Road.
1: Yep, I remember it well.
2: So do I. Because I'm in bed expecting to sleep through a full night schedule. Getting still. And most of you know that I get guests. So I'm driving in, I'm on my cell phone, trying to get guests to do, and that shift was a 5-hour shift.
1: And this was 12 o'clock midnight when you were trying to get a guest for that evening, right?
2: Right. So more often than not, I was calling to the West Coast to take advantage of the time zone.
1: Yeah, good idea. And it usually worked out well for you, if I recall.
2: It did. It did. So Uncle Mel, I know we've got the president one, but normally this is where I ask you to play another so people have a double option.
1: Absolutely. Happy to. Here is the voice of a lady singing. She's not known as a singer. This is the interesting thing, but she has such a distinctive voice that I don't think folks will have too many problems guessing it. Well-known lady, she does something other than singing in real life. Who is it?
17: Hello, young lovers, whoever you are. I hope your troubles are few. All

0: Famous lady, not known as a singer. Who is it?
1: 617-254-1030. And, Mel, I also found a couple of your books on my dresser.
0: Oh, yeah.
1: You've written 18, 19 books?
0: 18 books, yeah.
1: And tell people some of the subjects.
0: Well, the first book I wrote is called The Golden Days of Radio. And my publisher called me and said, you have my biggest selling book. Keep the books coming. So I did. And then I wrote a book called The Golden Days of Television Trivia Book. And the book started coming. I did one on movies. I did one on comedians. And I've written three clean joke books, which I'm very, very proud to say. Not one off-color joke in the three books.
1: Not even so risque, just plain old joke books.
0: Plain joke books that a child could not be offended with.
1: Right. And you're very proud of that.
0: I sure am, yeah.
1: Bear Manor Media, and I've written one for Bear Manor Media.
0: Yes, a great trivia book. I have it.
1: I've written five trivia books over my life.
0: Mm-hmm.
1: And I've been just too lazy to put out another one. I've got enough information.
0: See, that's what I'm going through now. Because I started to write a book on the Catskill Mountains. I was an MC for many years in the Catskills. And I started to write a book, the different entertainers that I became associated with. But I don't have the oomph to do it. I just don't.
1: I understand
0: and
1: that
0: so
1: completely.
0: And so rather than do it half-heartedly, I just did away with it.
1: And
0: which is a shame.
1: At what hotel did you do the most MCing?
0: Brickman's. I started at Brickman's, and then I went to Kutcher's, and lastly, the Concord Hotel. So I basically worked three hotels in all the years I worked the Catskills. This was just in the month of July and August.
1: I want you to tell people two sides of the coin. Your favorite person with whom you worked, and your least favorite. And keep
0: that's
1: in mind,
0: a great question.
1: I know most of the people with whom you worked have passed on. And I
0: just about everybody. I loved most of the comedians. My very favorite was Milton Berle. We really got along. I said to Milton, I said, do you have any of your radio and television shows? He said, I have many of the Texaco Star Theater shows, but a lot of them were destroyed, thrown into the furnace to make room for newer shows.
1: Yes.
0: I said, what about radio? He says, I don't have any of my old radio shows. I said, Milton, I've been a collector of old-time radio shows for years. I have every radio show you ever did. Well, he went bananas. He went nuts. He said, would you send them to me? I said, of course. And it took months and months, but I put them all on cassette, and I would send him a few each month. And he wound up with the entire collection of the Philip Morris radio shows. He was very good on radio. He was great on television. That basically is the difference. The people I didn't like a very few. Rodney Dangerfield, I hated.
1: I hated him
0: as a person.
1: Okay, hold on before you go any further.
0: Sure.
1: One of your books had a picture of you on the head pin of Bowling Pins in an Alley. And if I'm not mistaken, didn't Milton Berle have a similar shot?
0: You're absolutely right, Morgan. That's where I got the idea.
1: He was doing jackpot bowling.

0: after his TV series, just to kind of fill out his contract. And when I looked at that today, my mind went click. I've
1: Boy,
0: seen
1: you
0: this
1: know
0: before.
1: Your stuff. Yeah, that's absolutely right. I kind of borrowed that from Uncle Miltie.
0: And that,
1: because that blew me away when I saw it. He was standing in front of pins of a bowling alley, and the ball was about to hit him right in the head, right in the keppy. And so I borrowed that from Uncle Milty. I never asked permission, but I'm sure if I did, he would have accepted.
0: Well, there you go. Let me take a break. And we're at the point of the night. We're just kibitzing, Mel and I.
1: Sure.
0: You want to call and answer the last
1: We've got two things pending now, the old president and the lady that just sang Hello, Young Lovers.
0: Okay, so you can respond to those or just bring up any subject that revolves around my guest.
1: Sure.
0: Mr.
1: Be a pleasure.
0: Mel Simons. Time and temperature, 11:45, 76 degrees.
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3: Hi, this is Jeff Brown. 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
0: We're back, and we do have a phone call, so let's go right to Abington and let Chris make their presence known. Hello, Chris.
7: Hello, Morgan. How are you?
0: All right. What's up?
7: Hello. I was wondering about the, I think I might have the presidential question.
1: Give it a shot,
7: right.
1: Chris.
7: All right, so what I was thinking, when you first played it, it sounded a lot like FDR. That guy guessed Teddy Roosevelt. And you said that was close. So I was thinking it was FDR, but then you said it was a 19th century president. So the only one I can think of might be McKinley.
1: Bingo. You got it.
7: All right.
1: Incidentally, you don't mean FDR. You mean Teddy Roosevelt.
7: Well, I thought his voice sounded like FDR. When I've heard FDR record, it's kind of have that old, whatever, that Atlantic accent.
0: We've all heard recordings of FDR, many, many more than Teddy Roosevelt.
7: Yeah.
1: I don't think they sounded alike at all, Morgan,
0: no,
1: do you?
0: Not at all.
7: Interesting. That's just from the top of my head, that's just what I was thinking. And then I realized McKinley was assassinated, and then Teddy took over. So that must be the correlation.
0: It could be. Well, you know, when you listen in your mind and you hear some of the famous quotes, what we have here is fear itself. Or we have no reason for fear itself.
1: And mm-hmm. That was a classic statement by FDR.
0: Other quotes he gave that have been preserved on recording tape.
1: Mm-hmm.
0: But McKinley, and you can't go much before McKinley for recordings.
1: Cleveland, I think, was the first.
0: Okay.
1: Cleveland, I think Cleveland was a two-term president, but not joining.
0: It's like
1: and
0: Trump.
1: He was, I believe, president before McKinley. And that was the first old-time voice I could come up with.
0: All right, but
7: interesting.
0: Chris, you got it.
1: Way to go, Chris.
7: Great. Thank you. I'm a history nerd, so that adds up to something, I guess.
0: And there you go, Chris. We thank you for calling.
1: Me too, Chris. Thank
7: All
1: you.
7: All right, have a good night.
0: Bye-bye.
7: All right, bye-bye.
0: Let's go to Pennsylvania and speak to...
8: No, you need a new one, don't
0: we? Do we need a new one?
1: No, the lady singing Hello, Young Lovers.
0: Yeah, no, sorry. Nancy.
8: I'm sorry, Mel.
0: Okay, let's
1: no
0: go
1: problem,
0: to David
1: Nancy.
0: In Pennsylvania.
9: Hello.
0: Hello.
9: Am I on?
0: Loud and clear.
9: Oh, it's always nice to talk to you, Morgan. I really enjoy talking to you on Saturday. I wish I'd heard the guy on The Price is Right. Price is Right is one of my favorite game shows. I think I've watched over 5,000 episodes. I can't get enough of The Price is Right.
1: Wow.
0: Tell me, we'll go back to Mel in a second, but tell me, what is your favorite game that they play?
9: I think Pathfinder is one of my favorites.
0: Okay.
9: I love Pathfinder. I just absolutely adore it. I like 10 Chances, too. But I get so frustrated because they always make the same mistakes on that game.
0: We talked about that. And every item in zero, whether it's two digits,
9: right,
0: three digits, or the car.
9: You'd think somebody would tell them by now.
0: I'm waiting for someone to come on. Let's say they've got 4 chances for the car. Go down the line and write 0 at the end of each of the remaining 4 opportunities. Then try to
9: right.
0: fill it in.
9: Exactly. Which one I really don't like is that one where you have to do the price of the car just over the price of the car. I hate that game.
0: Somebody else earlier tonight called about that one. That
9: game really annoys me. How could you possibly figure out which one it is? It could be any one of like 5 different ones.
0: People do it.
9: Yeah, they somehow stumble into it, but it seems like it's accidental when they do it.
0: Right, but people do win that game.
9: But yeah, it annoys me because they rarely have a winner. So it's almost shocking when they do, when somebody... That and also the other one... where they give you prizes, you can take the prizes or go for the car. That one annoys
0: right.
9: me too.
0: Temptation. That's called temptation.
9: Temptation, yes. Is the woman singing, is that Gertrude Lawrence?
1: No, Gertrude Lawrence was known as a singer, but this lady was not known as a singer, but
9: oh, wait, then it's Maureen O'Hara then. It's Maureen O'Hara, isn't it?
1: Who?
0: Maureen O'Hara.
9: Maureen O'Hara.
0: You're not allowed to take two guesses.
9: Oh, I can't take two guesses.
1: Well,
9: I cheated.
1: Well,
9: I'm sorry.
1: Unfortunately, you can't, but you're

0: On both.
1: Really? Wow.
2: Now, since it's the end of the night and that's the last one out there, who was it?
0: Phyllis Diller.
1: Phyllis Diller? Wow.
0: Yep. You want to hear a few bars?
1: I would never have thought of her.
2: Well, Taylor, now that you know, Mel, play it again.
1: I would never have known that was her.
0: Let me go back a little farther.
1: Now I wish I'd gotten it. Don't cry.

0: Recognize it still, the singing?
1: Yeah, a little tiny bit. I mean, you can, once you know who it is, you. But I would never have thought of her. Did you know that, Morgan?
2: Yes.
1: Oh, you did?
2: Yes.
1: You're smarter than I am.
0: It was easy.
2: I will really say, usually, when Mel plays these, I know them.
0: Yeah, Morgan's record is very, very strong when it comes to this.
2: All right, David. Yeah, he's end good. Of the showtime, but thank you for calling.
1: Thank you so much. Have a great week. Thanks a lot. I appreciate everything you do. Thank you.
0: Thank you.
2: Bye. And Mel, you are an integral part of what I do.
0: Well, all I can say is you are the best. It's been such a pleasure to know you personally and to be with you for 16 years on radio.
2: Well,
0: there's nobody like you.
2: And I appreciate that. But look at the people with whom you have worked on radio.
0: I've been very lucky, Morgan. Kind of a who's who. Topped off by you.
2: And Bob Raleigh and Steve Lavelli. They were all very good broadcasters.
0: They sure were. And so were you.
2: Speaking of broadcasts,
3: But there is one great difference.
0: What's that?
3: I didn't know any of those people, and I love you.
0: Well, the feeling is mutual, Nance. You know that.
2: Oh, my goodness.
0: We've had a thing for years and years.
2: Might have to nip this thing in the bud.
0: I would if I were you.
2: And our friend Jordan Rich, 2 days ago, was put into the Broadcasters Hall of Fame, as well as Steve Burton, another half dozen people. Uncle Mel,
0: my feeling on that is you're next on the list for broadcasting.
2: Okay, and thank you for that. But I think you should be considered as well.
0: Thank you.
2: Let me end the show by saying thank you for being on. Thank you to Roger Dobkowitz. Thank you to Shane. Thank you to Nancy and Gray, my cat. Thank you, Donna, who gave me the information that we still need the woman's name, but that aside. And whether you called in tonight or just listened, thank you for being a part of the Morgan Show family. I really, truly appreciate it. Time and temperature, 11:58, 76 degrees by Boston.
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0: Talks. I'm Dave Packer. The fragile ceasefire with Iran tested again, with both sides launching new attacks.
1: The U.S. military releasing video showing fresh strikes on Iranian radar sites. U.S. officials say those strikes coming after Iran fired four one-way attack drones, posing a threat to ships near the Strait of Hormuz. Meanwhile, the administration is looking to increase economic pressure on Iran. A source tells ABC News the U.S. Treasury Department is planning to use Iranian assets to help rebuild and repair any future damage caused by Iran in the Gulf. That could include frozen Iranian assets as well as ships the U.S. has seized.
0: ABC's Michelle Franzen. There are reports of a series of violent incidents in the West Bank and Gaza Saturday involving IDF soldiers. ABC's Tom Sophie Borridge is in Jerusalem.
2: A woman and a child among seven people killed in an Israeli strike on an encampment in Gaza, according to local health officials. The IDF saying they killed a senior Hamas commander. And in the West Bank, the IDF responding to this shocking video posted on X showing an Israeli soldier repeatedly beating a man on the ground during a fresh wave of settler violence against Palestinians. The IDF says it's investigating that and a separate incident when shots fired by Israeli soldiers towards an approaching vehicle killed a seven-month-old baby.
0: A mass shooting at an Ohio festival Saturday has left at least 12 people with gunshot wounds, the victims between the ages of 14 and 61. Toledo's Deputy Police Chief Joe Heffernan says an investigation is very active.
3: So there is a lot of evidence. It's just a matter of going through a lot of that evidence.
0: We're told that two victims are in critical condition. The search for a missing American student in Japan has ended in tragedy. The body of 20-year-old James Higginbotham was found by volunteers searching in the mountains near Kyoto. Higginbotham was missing May 29th when he was on a trip with his family. Authorities have not released a cause of death. Pope Leo in Spain, six-day trip, marking his first official visit to an EU country outside of Italy. You're listening to ABC News.
4: This is WBZ News Radio in Boston. I'm Al Griffith, and here's what's happening. Called a celebration and a protest, Boston's 56th annual Pride Parade winding its way through the streets of downtown Boston. 300 different organizations and some 12,000 people taking part in the parade. It started in Copley Square and made its way through the South End before ending on Charles Street between the Public Garden and the Common. With the country celebrating its 250th anniversary of its founding, the parade's theme this year, Pride as Protest, since 1776. A 52-year-old man from New Bedford riding a Harley is dead after colliding with a Ford Explorer Friday night in Raynham. It happened at the intersection of South Street East and Hill Street. The victim was taken to the hospital where he was pronounced dead. So far, no charges have been filed. And a man seriously injured after getting stabbed in Dorchester late Friday night. No reports of any arrests at this time.
5: 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All-wheel drive. Traffic on the threes.
6: We're doing reasonably well on area roadways right now. We do have some lane restrictions on the Mass Pike eastbound and westbound between Route 93 and the Alston-Brighton interchange. Heavy delays in both directions, really. It's going to ease out after a while, but right now it is what it is. Now, traveling in the Ted Williams Tunnel on the eastbound side, slow-moving traffic right around the South Boston ramp. You're going to get beyond that and all will be well. Traveling in the lower deck of Route 93, the Zakim Bridge, the Tobin Bridge, Sumner and Callahan tunnels, no major issues there. Now, traveling outside of the city, looks like we've got a little trouble south on northbound on Route 495, just by Route 140 in the Mansfield area. Out in central Mass, things look pretty darn good. And up to the north, all is well, Routes 3 and 93 in and out of New Hampshire, and Route 95, Salisbury to Peabody. Things look great. Right now, it is 70 degrees in Boston. We've got clouds. We've got a little bit of rain in some spots. I'm Jack Hart, WBZ, traffic in the threes.
5: Here's the four-day WBZ AccuWeather forecast.
7: Clouds remain in place for a time early this morning with another thunderstorm or two in the area. Any storm may still be heavy and rather gusty, especially to the west of Boston, before some clearing arrives by daybreak with a low of 68, leading to a breezy and warm rest of today as sun gives way to clouds once again, with the risk for an afternoon or evening thundershower with a high of 83. But the sky clears out once again later Sunday night with a more comfortable air mass arriving with a low of 58, and that means low humidity with sun for Monday, high 71, then Tuesday and Wednesday. Wednesday brings some sun with highs near 85. I'm AccuWeather meteorologist LaTroy Thornton, WBZ, Boston's News Radio.
4: More details are known about the bus driver involved in last week's deadly crash in Virginia that killed five Massachusetts residents. The Globe reports that records show Jing Dong got a ticket in New Jersey for failing to obey traffic signals just weeks before the crash. Records also show that Dong has been cited for speeding while driving buses in Maryland and Virginia since obtaining a commercial driver's license 2 years ago. Dong faces five counts of involuntary manslaughter in connection to the crash, which killed a family of four from Greenfield and a woman from Worcester. A suspect is in custody following a scary scene on the Cape. Here's WBZ-TV's Tammy Mutasa.
8: That male is still in the home.
9: A terrifying ambush in their own home. Investigators say Neil O'Flaherty broke into an elderly couple's house through a window, hiding in a bedroom before holding them against their will.
10: It's terrifying to hear that something so close to home has happened.
9: It was around 9 p.m. on Memorial Day. Investigators say the 87-year-old great-grandma heard noises and went into a bedroom. Instead, police say O'Flaherty grabbed her neck, dragged her down the hallway to the living room. Police say the 27-year-old suspect tried to kiss the victim, then covered her face with a blanket. She couldn't breathe. The victim's screams for help finally woke up her husband, who police say is blind and uses a walker. That's when O'Flaherty ran away through a window.
4: Police say they caught O'Flaherty after he allegedly broke into another home in Mashpee. He's facing several charges, including aggravated burglary, kidnapping, and assault with intent to murder. Electric planes could be spotted overhead as soon as this fall, changing how packages and people use air travel. ABC transportation correspondent Gio Benitez spoke with Kyle Clark, the CEO of Beta and creator of a battery-powered aircraft. He provides some details on how this would all work.
11: The plane charges for just $13 in 50 minutes. You can get in the air in 15 seconds. The goal, faster and cheaper medical flights, even faster Amazon deliveries.
12: And they want to bring packages to everybody next day across the entire country. If they can do that less expensive, their level of service goes up.
13: Starting in September, you're going to actually see these pop up all across the country. UPS has already ordered 150 of these, so they're going to start shipping packages with these across the country.
4: Now, meanwhile, in New Hampshire, the FAA is investigating a small plane crash at the Jaffrey Airport that sent its pilot to the hospital. The accident happened Friday just before noon in a field next to the airport. The man was trapped inside his plane until first responders could set him free. The 75-year-old pilot was the only occupant of the plane. He was awake and responsive throughout. Just ahead, a little boy in stable condition after a near drowning in Tewksbury on Friday.
1: With the FIFA World Cup right around the corner, analysts have been kicking around the numbers to gauge the potential financial impact of the event.
14: The estimates this year are that the World Cup around the world could be result in $80 billion worth of spending.
1: Jennifer Bartashas is a senior analyst at Bloomberg.
14: The United States, we're not such a big soccer country, so it's going to be very interesting to see how having the tournament here plays out with regards to that anticipated spend.
1: She says Nike and Adidas stand to benefit if fans go out and buy jerseys.
14: Adidas and Nike are the ones who have the kits, the uniforms, for the most teams that are in the cup.
1: But seeing a game in person won't come cheap, and Bartashas says that for the average fan, the price of entry is way out of reach.
14: As we get closer to the tournament, part of what we'll be seeing is, you know, do those prices come down to help improve engagement and get people in the stadia and get them excited about the tournament?
1: The World Cup starts June 11th and runs through July 19th. I'm Gina Cervetti, Bloomberg Business on WBZ, Boston's News Radio.
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4: If the last place Red Sox have any hope of making any noise this season, they need to get going now on this current six-game road trip where they are playing the two top teams in the American League East, the first place Rays and the second place Yankees. Sox got off to a good start in game one against New York Friday night with a 5-3 win. Now, last night's game was postponed due to bad weather in New York. That game has been rescheduled to be played on August 29th as the opener of a day-night doubleheader. Meanwhile, Sox-Yankees' next game is scheduled for this afternoon at 1:35. Golden Tempo wins the Belmont Stakes 5 weeks after winning the Kentucky Derby. Golden Tempo charged down the stretch at Saratoga Racecourse to capture the third and final leg of the Triple Crown with jockey Jose Ortiz aboard. Commandment came in second. Favorite Renegade was in third. Al Griffith, WBZ, Boston's News Radio.
5: 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Traffic on the threes.
6: It is right now. It's 13 minutes after midnight, and we've got a report, at any rate, of a crash on Route 3 heading northbound in the Norwell area by the Norwell Rest Area. So far, that's not causing any trouble. Well, looks like we have a little bit of trouble, though, on the expressway northbound just by Neponset. Looks like we got a little bit of a crash there, a little bit of a delay, not a big delay. You're going to get through it, and you're going to be all right. Now, traveling on the Mass Pike eastbound and westbound between Route 93 and the Alston-Brighton interchange, still dealing with some pretty heavy delays. We've got lane restrictions through there. They're going to be there about 4:30 in the morning. Traveling right now in the Ted Williams Tunnel on the eastbound side right around the South Boston ramps, we've got some delays for which to watch out. And traveling right now up to the north, all is reasonably well. It is right now in Boston. It is 70 degrees. Looks like we've got some drizzling spots. I'm Jack Hart, WBZ Traffic in the Threes.
5: Here's the four-day WBZ AccuWeather forecast.
7: Humid conditions remain early this morning with another thunderstorm or two that still may be gusty to the west of Boston before the sky starts to clear by daybreak with a low of 68. And that means some sun to start the day later today before clouds return once again. We'll have a breeze at times with an afternoon or evening thundershower and a high of 83, with the rest of Sunday night bringing more comfortable conditions under a clearing sky, the low 58. Monday looks like a rather nice day with plenty of sun, low humidity, and a high of 71, with a warmer Tuesday and Wednesday featuring some sun and highs near 85. I'm AccuWeather meteorologist LaTroy Thornton, WBZ, Boston's News Radio.

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1: Good morning, I'm Al Griffith, and here's what's happening. A six-year-old boy is in stable condition after being pulled from a pool in Tewksbury on Friday. Police say he was unresponsive, but an off-duty nurse who was at the pool at the time gave him CPR. Then first responders arrived and were able to get a pulse. The boy was rushed to Boston's Children's Hospital, where he is receiving care. The pool at Balsam Place Luxury Living Complex remains closed while an investigation is ongoing. Authorities say no foul play is suspected. Pride on full display in Boston Common on Saturday.
2: Boston beaming with pride and determination as the city hosted its 56th annual Pride Parade. The LGBTQ plus community taking to the streets in a march that is both a celebration of pride and protest.
3: There are so many threats against our community to exist, to get the care that affirms who they are, to love who they want to love. 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
2: A parade of elected officials joining the march, including Mayor Michelle Wu.
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7: The De-Ice Citizens Bank Coalition is holding a national day of action with protests in 15 states.
8: You know, we don't hate citizens. They're doing good work. We just want them to fully commit to the values that they say they stand for, which are supporting communities.
7: Coalition co-founder Julie Craven. The coalition is angry over the bank's financial ties to Core Civic and the GEO Group, private prison companies that operate immigrant detention centers for ICE. State reps like Mike Connolly and Erica Eiderhoven are taking part in the financial pressure campaign called Not With Our Money, Citizens, which has already attracted $20 million in withdrawal pledges from bank customers.
9: So that we can put pressure to ensure that they also pull out their support for Core Civic and GEO.
7: Citizens Bank says in a statement it's not the role of banks to set public policy, arguing its responsibility is simply to follow the law and serve clients consistently. Jay Willette, WBZ, Boston's News Radio.
1: A man is fighting for his life after getting stabbed in Dorchester late Friday night. Police say they responded to Bailey Street after getting a report of a stabbing. They found the victim suffering from stab wounds, and he was taken to the hospital with life-threatening injuries. No reports at this time of any arrests. McDonald's is modernizing more than just its menu. Restaurant Business Magazine reports the fast food giant is testing a new AI order-taking system at its drive-thrus, and it's called Arch IQ at 5 locations across the country. The initiative is part of the company's new brand strategy called McDonald's Next, which it unveiled last week. McFranchisee, an ex-account for McDonald's franchise, said this week that Google is part of this new project. World Ocean Day is being celebrated at the New England Aquarium today. Here's WBZ's Charlie Bergeron.
10: The public is invited to Central Wharf for a day of special programming along Boston's waterfront. Guests can participate in free activities between 10 a.m. and 4 p.m. outside the aquarium, in the Harbor Terrace tent, and on the aquarium's front plaza. Scientists from the aquarium's Anderson Cabot Center will answer questions about their work protecting the ocean and marine animals. Staff at the aquarium will deliver short presentations throughout the day explaining how they care for animal communities and how visitors can take action in their own communities. World Ocean Day is also a Boston Family Days Sunday, so students who live in Boston and their families can utilize this program for free entry to the aquarium. Charlie Bergeron, WBZ, Boston's News Radio.
1: Bentley University will serve as the French national team's training site during the upcoming World Cup. WBZ TV's Logan Hall visited the school to see how it's preparing.
11: Freshly painted lines on a newly renovated pitch as Bentley University prepares to host the French national team for the World Cup.
12: To be the one that got France, unbelievable, amazing. This is the best team in the world, right? If you could have drawn it up any better.
11: Athletic director Vaughn Williams says the university is honored to host the two-time World Cup champs. And over the last several months, they've been hard at work to get their facilities ready.
12: Field after a winter like we had to come to this condition, they've done an amazing job, and that's the most important thing, that pitch. And I'm excited to see, if I get a chance to see that first practice or a glimpse of them getting on a pitch for the first time.
1: The renovations were funded by FIFA and the French Football Federation. Just ahead, the latest traffic and weather.
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0: 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Traffic on the threes.
21: It is 23 minutes after midnight right now, and we're dealing with a couple of different crashes in a couple of different spots. Route 93 north, Route 3 northbound in Norwell. A little bit of a crash there, not causing too much of a delay. Just getting report of a crash. Route 24 northbound by Route 123 in the Brockton area. That's not causing too much trouble. Several cars involved in a crash. The expressway northbound right now by Neponset, pushing traffic back to just about Granite Avenue right now. That's going to take an extra minute or so, not much more than that, and then you're going to get through it, and then you're in great shape after that, at least traffic travel-wise. Traveling on the Mass Pike eastbound and westbound between Route 93 in the downtown area and the Alston-Brighton interchange, we've got lane restrictions until about 4:30, and we've got some delays in both directions. Easing out on the eastbound side, still pretty heavy on the westbound side. Traveling otherwise downtown, things look good. Up to the north, no major issues. Right now in Boston, the temperature is 70 degrees, and we've got some drizzling spots and heavy clouds. I'm Jack Hart, WBZ Traffic in the Threes.
0: Here's the 4-day WBZ AccuWeather forecast.
22: Watch for another thunderstorm or two around for a time early this morning, perhaps heavy in spots, with clouds eventually giving way to some clearing with a low of 68. Then sunshine to start the day gives way to more clouds as the rest of today progresses, leading to the risk for an afternoon or evening thundershower with a high of 83, followed by a clearing sky later Sunday night and lower humidity settling in with a low of 58, followed by a nice day on Monday with plenty of sunshine. That low humidity continues with a high of 71, then warmer with some sun for Tuesday and Wednesday and highs near 85. I'm AccuWeather meteorologist LaTroy Thornton, WBZ, Boston's News Radio.
1: Cambridge aims to be a part of history, cemented in the record books as a soccer hotspot.
7: What's the game plan going into it?
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7: The Cambridge Office for Tourism hosts a world record attempt at Jack Berry Field at MIT, trying to break the record for the most people juggling a soccer ball simultaneously in the world.
5: It's mostly to raise awareness about climate change and how it's impacting the game, whether it's floods, waves of heat that keep canceling games and ruining our fields. So this world record is kind of a way to raise awareness on that.
7: 20,000 participants worldwide dribbled for 10 seconds across multiple cities and countries all at the same time.
5: 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And then we were the second biggest turnout.
7: And here, Carlos Alvarez and Arthur Bulu recorded it for the Guinness World Record. In Cambridge, Jay Willett, WBZ Boston's News Radio.
1: Charges have been filed against the man accused of stabbing and killing Top Gun Maverick and Jumanji character actor James Handy in Los Angeles this week. Handy was allegedly killed by his girlfriend's son, Michael Gledhill. Gledhill was charged with murder on Friday, but the judge wants to know if Gledhill is mentally competent to stand trial, so they'll be back in court later this month for another hearing. After the murder, Gledhill allegedly told a 911 operator that he was the son of man and confessed to killing the man of sin. The actor's girlfriend, who is Gledhill's mom, telling TMZ that her son had serious mental issues and was off his meds, but Handy and her son had a cordial relationship. More than 1,000 people are reportedly being invited to the wedding.
23: TMZ says the celebrity couple will be taking their vows at Madison Square Garden in New York City and that it's scheduled for July 3rd. The report says Swift and Kelce have gone to great lengths to ensure privacy, which includes communicating with invitees by text rather than by physical invitations. It says Madison Square Garden was chosen because it has no windows and it has underground parking for guests seeking privacy. New Yorkers can expect streets around the venue to be closed off during the event. I'm Lisa Taylor.
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2: Good morning, I'm Al Griffith, and here's what's happening. Well, Pride was on full display in Boston yesterday. More now from WBZ's Mike Macklin.
3: Boston beaming with pride and determination as the city hosted its 56th annual Pride Parade. The LGBTQ plus community taking to the streets in a march that is both a celebration of pride and protest.
4: There are so many threats against our community to exist, to get the care that affirms who they are, to love who they want to love. So there is very much threats continued against our community, and it is our right to stand up and protest.
3: A parade of elected officials joining the march, including Mayor Michelle Wu.
5: We kicked it all off, and this is a place that has always stood up for truth, for what we need in the future, and for doing what's right.
3: And Governor Maura Healey.
6: It's a celebration of freedom. It's a celebration in support of our LGBTQ community. And I'm proud that Massachusetts is the safest and best place to live if you're a member of the LGBTQ community.
3: The celebration moving from the streets to Boston Common for a Pride Festival and to Copley Square for a block party. Mike Macklin, WBZ, Boston's News Radio.
2: A stowaway on a United Airlines flight managed to get past gate agents last month with a fake boarding pass. ABC's Jacqueline Lee tells us how the 25-year-old got caught.
7: Oriyami was able to get past TSA the morning of May 18th, despite his canceled flight reservation, his boarding pass appearing to be a forgery. Police allege he approaches a gate and tries twice to scan a fake boarding pass, but fails. More than an hour later, he allegedly approaches another gate, walks past busy United gate agents, and boards the flight. The charging documents say Oriyami hid in the plane's restroom as it taxied to the runway and wasn't detected until a passenger notified the crew. Once the crew realized he wasn't booked on the flight, the plane returned to the gate.
2: The man is now facing a felony charge. In New Hampshire, the FAA is investigating a small plane crash at the Jaffrey Airport that sent its pilot to the hospital. The 75-year-old pilot was the only occupant of the plane and was awake and responsive. Authorities say the plane's propeller apparently stopped working as the plane took off. A 52-year-old man from New Bedford riding on his Harley is dead after colliding with a Ford Explorer Friday night in Raynham. It happened at the intersection of South Street East and Hill Street at around 9:45. The victim was taken to the hospital where he was pronounced dead. So far, no charges have been filed. Coming up, a 70-year-old Hopkinton man accused of trying to drown an injured 21-year-old appears in court.
0: 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All-wheel drive. Traffic on the threes.
8: It is 33 minutes after midnight right now, and still dealing with a crash on Route 24 heading northbound, just a little bit before Route 123 in the Brockton area. Not causing a big delay. Just be aware that it's there. Traveling right now on the expressway heading northbound. Still dealing with several cars involved in a crash just by Neponset, just by the Neponset ramp, and it's pushing traffic back. Still back to just about, actually, it's back pretty heavily back to the Granite Ave area. Once you get beyond that, you're in great shape right into the Tip O'Neill Tunnel, at least driving-wise, and we can't speak for anything else. Traveling up, but continuing up on Route 93 all as well. Traveling on the Mass Pike, we're still seeing the heaviest delays there. Eastbound and westbound between Route 93 and just a little bit west of the Alston-Brighton interchange. Lane restrictions until about 4:30, maybe as late as 5 a.m., and significant delays in spots, but it's going to take a few minutes to get through there. You're going to get through it, and all is going to be well. Traveling otherwise outside of the city. Central Mass is looking good. Route 2 right now, Leominster to Concord, no major issues. It is right now in Boston 70 degrees, and we've got clouds and some drizzled spots. I'm Jack Hart, WBZ, traffic in the threes.
0: Here's the four-day WBZ AccuWeather forecast.
9: Clouds remain in place for a time early this morning with another thunderstorm or two in the area. Any storm may still be heavy and rather gusty, especially to the west of Boston, before some clearing arrives by daybreak with a low of 68, leading to a breezy and warm rest of today as sun gives way to clouds once again, with the risk for an afternoon or evening thundershower with a high of 83. But the sky clears out once again later Sunday night with a more comfortable air mass arriving with a low of 58, and that means low humidity with

0: sun for Monday, high 71. Then Tuesday and Wednesday bring some sun with highs near 85. I'm AccuWeather meteorologist LaTroy Thornton, WBZ, Boston's News Radio.
1: An investigation is underway after a 70-year-old Hopkinton resident is accused of trying to drown a 20-year-old injured man. Stephen Dana pleaded not guilty to an attempted murder charge stemming from an incident that happened Wednesday at Sandy Beach. Police say Dana had words with a group of people who had just come off the water after jet skiing. Video footage shows Dana approaching one of the group members, a 21-year-old man. Then after the two exchanged words, Dana slapped him twice across the face, and then the two ended up in the water with Dana on top and holding the man underwater. One of the victim's friends intervened. Turns out the victim is recovering from a serious motorcycle accident and is on crutches. After pleading not guilty to the charges, Dana posted bail. Electric planes could be spotted overhead as soon as this fall, changing how packages and people use air travel. ABC transportation correspondent Gio Benitez explains how it would work.
2: The Betaplane can travel more than 300 miles. Charging stations are already popping up all over the country, with more on the way. And there are two models, one to lift off and land vertically like a helicopter, and another to take off on a runway like a regular plane.
3: And it's not just Beta. There are several companies building electric aircraft. All are hoping for FAA certification in the coming year. Secretary of Transportation Sean Duffy testing the Betaplanes out just last week.
1: Meanwhile, in New Hampshire, the FAA is investigating a small plane crash at the Jaffrey Airport that sent its pilot to the hospital. Now, this accident happened Friday just before noon in a field next to the airport. The man was trapped inside his plane until first responders could get him free. The 75-year-old pilot was the only occupant of the plane and was awake and responsive. They say he's experienced, but that the propeller stopped working upon takeoff. A rose garden in Boston's Back Bay Fens is entering its bloom. 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
4: The Kelleher Rose Garden is now in full bloom with 10 classes and 200 varieties of roses, almost 1,500 plants in total. The James B. Kelleher Rose Garden was founded in 1931 and is part of the Emerald Necklace sitting opposite the Museum of Fine Arts. Stone dust pathways with benches line the gardens and cherub statues anchor the fountain. It's open Monday through Friday, 7 a.m. to 5 p.m. and weekends 10 a.m. to 5 p.m. located at 70 Park Drive in Fenway. A garden picnic party is being held this coming Wednesday at 6 p.m. And beyond gazing at the beautiful flowers every Tuesday evening, you can roll up your sleeves and help prune the roses with other volunteers. But hurry out. Peak season only lasts approximately 3 weeks. Sherry Small, WBZ Boston's News Radio.
1: Just ahead, a man in Lowell is facing serious weapons and drug charges.
5: Restaurants, cafes, and food makers have a growing appetite for flavor maxing. 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
6: In many ways, what a business needs to do is just put out this incredibly bizarre flavor concept, whatever it might be. And then the consumers themselves are the ones to sort of ripple and create that multiplier effect on behalf of the brand. The more absurd, the more they can catch on to this kind of social media circularity.
5: Taco Bell seeing some of the fastest sales growth in the industry as it churns out treats like Poppin' Candy Burrito and Mountain Dew Baja Pie. And the flavor maxing continues to grow as Gen Z spends big on so-called swavery, swicy, or swangy flavor blends.
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5: The last place Red Sox are on the road for a critical six-game trip against two of baseball's best teams, second-place Yankees and the first-place Tampa Bay Rays. On Friday night, Sox beat the Yankees in the first game of a three-game set. 5-3 was the final. Last night's game was postponed due to bad weather and will be played August 29th as the opener to a day-night doubleheader. Meanwhile, next up for the Sox-Yankees, they play this afternoon at 1:35. Local and state officials in Massachusetts say they are match ready for the FIFA World Cup that gets underway in just 6 days. Now, in the U.S., Foxborough is one of the host sites for the games that get underway on Saturday, June 13th, Haiti versus Scotland. 7 games in all will be played here locally at Foxborough's Boston Stadium. Al Griffith, WBZ, Boston's News Radio.
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4: 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Traffic on the threes.
8: It is 43 minutes after midnight right now. And you know what? We're doing all right on roadways up to the north. Routes 3 and 93 in and out of New Hampshire. No issues there. Route 95 from Salisbury right down to Peabody. That's doing pretty well. And Route 128 from Gloucester to Peabody. That looks good. Route 95 from the Linfield area right down to the Newtons area. Right down to Canton. All is well. Now, traveling on Route 24 northbound in Brockton, just before it looks like it's on the southbound side, just after Route 123 in Brockton. A little bit of a crash there, a little bit of a slowdown. Just be aware of it. Traveling right now, otherwise on the expressway heading northbound, we are still dealing with a crash just by Neponset. Several cars involved in that situation. Traffic back to, about Granite Ave, not quite. That's going to get easier over the course of time, but it's there now. It's going to add a couple of minutes to your trip, not much more. Traveling on the Mass Pike eastbound and westbound between Route 93 and the Alston-Brighton interchange. We've got some lane restrictions there. That's going to go on till about 4:30 in the morning. We don't even know what they're doing. And you're going to find pockets of heavy delays. It's not solid traffic through there, but it's going to slow you down a little bit. Just be aware of it. Traveling inbound on Storrow Drive, Short Snag at Leverett Circle, Sacum Bridge, Tobin Bridge, Sumner and Callahan Tunnels, Ted Williams Tunnel. Traffic doing reasonably well. Right now in Boston, it is 70 degrees. It is cloudy and drizzly. I'm Jack Hart, WBZ, traffic in the threes.
4: Here's the four-day WBZ AccuWeather forecast.
9: Humid conditions remain early this morning with another thunderstorm or two that still may be gusty to the west of Boston before the sky starts to clear by daybreak with a low of 68, and that means some sun to start the day later today before clouds return once again. We'll have a breeze at times with an afternoon or evening thundershower and a high of 83, with the rest of Sunday night bringing more comfortable conditions under a clearing sky, the low 58. Monday looks like a rather nice day with plenty of sun, low humidity, and a high of 71, with a warmer Tuesday and Wednesday featuring some sun and highs near 85. I'm AccuWeather meteorologist LaTroy Thornton, WBZ, Boston's News Radio.
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0: Good morning, I'm Al Griffith, and here's what's happening. A police SWAT response in Lowell leads to the arrest of a man on gun and drug charges. Police responded to the area of Mammoth Road and Ellis Avenue early Friday morning after an argument broke out between two men and a woman over alleged flirting. One of the men allegedly threatened the other with a gun. That led to police getting a warrant and searching the man's home. They found a large cache of weapons, ammunition, and drugs. Timothy DeJardins was arrested and is facing numerous charges, including unlawful possession of firearms, weapons, and ammunition, and multiple drug charges, including trafficking fentanyl. Police say one of the weapons recovered was reported stolen out of Stoneham in 2019. DeJardins, who authorities say has a criminal history, is being held without bail and is scheduled for a dangerousness hearing on Tuesday in Lowell District Court. Pride was on full display in the Boston Common.
1: 56 years and counting since its inaugural march, Boston's Pride Parade remains one of the city's pivotal events. Thousands marched, tens of thousands watched, as the city's LGBTQ plus community celebrated Pride and voiced protest of efforts to discriminate against them.
2: There are a lot of reasons for queer people to protest. In Massachusetts, we have, you know, a lot of supportive policymakers, but around the country, that's not so. So Pride is protest. I think that's the message we want.
3: This is a day of love and a reminder that we treat everyone in this country with dignity and respect. I love being out here.
1: Senator Elizabeth Warren marched festooned with colorful flowers. Senator Ed Markey also took part.
4: Everyone today is celebrating our diversity, our equality, our commitment to ensuring that everyone feels protected.
1: Also among the marchers, Governor Maura Healey and Lieutenant Governor Kim Driscoll, Mayor Michelle Wu, Congresswoman Ayanna Pressley, and State Auditor Diana DeZoglio. In Boston, Mike Macklin, WBZ, Boston's News Radio.
0: Citizens Bank is facing pressure on two fronts this weekend, on the streets and in its own accounts. WBZ's Jay Willett reports.
5: A coalition of activist groups is staging protests nationwide at Citizens Bank branches across 15 states, including here in Porter Square of Cambridge. Protesters sing and cut their citizens' credit cards with scissors over the bank's business with private companies that run immigrant detention centers for ICE.
6: You know, we're working very, very hard to keep growing. I think Citizens wants us to go away, and we're not going away.
5: DICE Citizens Bank Coalition organizer Julie Craven. State Rep Mike Connolly is one of the elected officials pulling committee funds from the bank.
7: Change doesn't just happen through the legislature. I think it also has to happen through these kinds of direct actions and these kinds of boycotts.
5: Citizens Bank says in a statement it's not the role of banks to set public policy, arguing its responsibility is simply to follow the law and serve clients consistently. Jay Willett, WBZ, Boston's News Radio.
0: The French national soccer team will be using Bentley University as its training site during the upcoming World Cup games. WBZ TV's Logan Hall headed out to Waltham to get a look at the school's preparations.
8: The process was paid for by FIFA and the French Football Federation, and the French team is pretty particular when it comes to their practice facilities.
9: Their big thing that France wanted is they wanted this field to mimic Gillette, which it's pretty darn close.
8: Facilities director Ryan Gaffey is the mastermind behind getting this field ready. They've overseeded three times, bringing in multiple types of grass.
9: Some of the finer grasses you see are fescue, which is good for like wearability. So with the cleats on the field and the turning and all that, it's going to help stabilize that. And then there's also some varieties of ryegrass in here, which you need for establishment.
8: It's a lot of fine tuning, all worth it to welcome some of the best athletes in the world to Waltham.
0: France will be holding its first practice at Bentley on June 11th, and the team's first World Cup match is against Norway in Foxborough on the 26th. Boston Pops held their third annual Pride Night Friday night. WBZ's Jeremy Russ has that story.
10: TV and Broadway star Alex Newell joined the Pops for this one.

Newell is a Lynn native, known for their role in Glee. In 2023, they became one of the first non-binary actors to win a Tony for their role in Shucked. Newell was also joined by the Boston Gay Men's Chorus. He sang hits including I'm Coming Out, Born This Way, and... Pride Night was the second

0: second-to-last concert of the pop season, which wraps up with their 32nd annual Gospel Night. Jeremy Russ, WBZ. Boston's News Radio.
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2: Let me ask you this. If something happens to you or a loved one today, is everything you work for protected for tomorrow? I'm attorney Phil Amaru with the Commonwealth Advisory Group, and I can't tell you how many times I've met with families who haven't done any planning at all or had a trust and it wasn't the right one.
3: Yeah, and Phil, that was exactly me. I thought we were protected because I knew he had a trust, but when I sat down with you, I realized it wasn't.

0: The DEICE Citizens Bank Coalition is holding a national day of action with protests in 15 states.
1: You know, we don't hate citizens. They're doing good work. We just want them to fully commit to the values that they say they stand for, which are supporting communities.
0: Coalition co-founder Julie Craven. The coalition is angry over the bank's financial ties to Core Civic and the GEO Group, private prison companies that operate immigrant detention centers for ICE. State reps like Mike Connolly and Erica Eiderhoven are taking part in the financial pressure campaign called Not With Our

0: The celebration moving from the streets to Boston Common for a Pride Festival and to Copley Square for a block party. Mike Macklin, WBZ, Boston's News Radio.
1: A Hopkinton man that was caught on video holding a 21-year-old underwater is charged with attempted murder. 70-year-old Stephen Dana was seen on tape slapping the young man on crutches at Sandy Beach in Hopkinton last week before it escalated in the water. The 21-year-old victim, Matt Duffy, says Dana was upset that he and his friends were jet skiing in the lake because the boat ramp is

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0: turn once again. We'll have a breeze at times with an afternoon or evening thundershower and a high of 83, with the rest of Sunday night bringing more comfortable conditions under a clearing sky, the low 58. Monday looks like a rather nice day with plenty of sun, low humidity, and a high of 71, with a warmer Tuesday and Wednesday featuring some sun and highs near 85. I'm AccuWeather meteorologist LaTroy Thornton, WBZ Boston's News Radio.
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2: Good morning, I'm Emma Friedman, and here's what's happening. Cambridge looking to make history on Saturday, cemented in the record books as a soccer hotspot. 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
3: And ruining our fields, so this world record is kind of a way to raise awareness on that.
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4: And here, Carlos Alvarez and Arthur Bulu recorded it for the Guinness World Record. In Cambridge, Jay Willett, WBZ Boston's News Radio.
2: Yesterday, Saturday, marked the 82nd anniversary of D-Day. Defense Secretary Pete Hegseth spoke at an event in northwestern France, his speech appearing to link immigration by sea to the wartime liberation of Europe.
5: At the Normandy American Cemetery, with white crosses above the bodies of U.S. troops killed in action on D-Day, Hegseth warned of modern threats.
6: Different European beaches are stormed by different dangerous ideologies.
5: And
6: America will lead, and we must. But capable allies must be right there with us.
5: This ceremony in the Normandy region paid tribute to those from many nations of what was the Allied Expeditionary Force in the greatest military invasion ever.
2: That was ABC's Chuck Sievertson reporting. There were audible gasps and bold claims on Friday during an appeals court hearing over President Trump's White House ballroom project. Here's ABC's Alex Prescia.
7: This was an extraordinary hearing. At one point, a lawyer for the Trump administration making assertions so bold, there were audible gasps in the courtroom. One of the judges called the Trump administration's approach move fast and break things. That same judge posing the hypothetical, if the government decided to move very quickly and bulldoze the Statue of Liberty, if the government moved too fast, nothing can be done. The DOJ lawyer responded, yes.
2: That same DOJ lawyer said the project is well on its way, with more than 3 million pounds of steel rebar now on site. And a deadly crash in Raynham. Police say a Ford Explorer collided with a man driving a Harley-Davidson motorcycle Friday night at the intersection of South Street East and Hill Street. The motorcyclist from New Bedford had critical injuries. He was transported to a local hospital where he was pronounced dead. His identity has not yet been released. A 22-year-old from Avon was driving the SUV. It's unclear if he's facing any charges. A stowaway on a United Airlines flight managed to get past gate agents last month with a fake boarding pass. ABC's Jacqueline Lee tells us how the 25-year-old was caught.
8: Oriani was able to get past TSA the morning of May 18th, despite his canceled flight reservation, his boarding pass appearing to be a forgery. Police allege he approaches a gate and tries twice to scan a fake boarding pass, but fails. More than an hour later, he allegedly approaches another gate, walks past busy United gate agents, and boards the flight. The charging documents say Oriani hid in the plane's restroom as it taxied to the runway and wasn't detected until a passenger notified the crew. Once the crew realized he wasn't booked on the flight, the plane returned to the gate.
2: The man identified as Abdul Rahman Ariami is now facing a felony charge. Bentley University will serve as the French national team's training site during the upcoming World Cup. WBZ-TV's Logan Hall visited the school to see how it's preparing.
9: Freshly painted lines on a newly renovated pitch as Bentley University prepares to host the French national team for the World Cup.
10: To be the one that got France, unbelievable, amazing, best team in the world, right? If you could have drawn it up any better.
9: Athletic director Vaughn Williams says the university is honored to host the two-time World Cup champs. And over the last several months, they've been hard at work to get their facilities ready.
10: Field after a winter like we had to come to this condition, they've done an amazing job. And that's the most important thing, that pitch. And I'm excited to see, if I get a chance to see that first practice or a glimpse of them getting on a pitch for the first time.
2: The renovations were funded by FIFA and the French Football Federation. Astronauts on board the International Space Station have been given the all clear after being told to prepare for an emergency evacuation.
11: NASA directed the crew, which includes three American astronauts, a French astronaut, and a Russian cosmonaut, to implement what's called the Safe Haven Protocol inside a docked SpaceX Dragon capsule. But before the work began,

0: construction officials called off their repair plans, electing to study the problem more carefully, and then the all clear was given. NASA says it will continue working with Russian and international partners to monitor these leaks and determine a long-term fix.
1: That was ABC's Andrew Dimbert. There's a good reason to be on the Cape today.
2: People are going to be buzzing in Brewster. The Friends of Crosby Mansion Pollinator Festival and Volunteer Day Drive takes place today. Folks are invited to Crosby Mansion to take part in educational and kid-friendly activities while learning more information about gardening, pollinators, and even bumblebees. The free-to-attend event will begin with a talk from Master Gardener Steve Flack and will then lead into smaller presentations and displays from area environmental groups. The festival will last until 2 p.m. today. Luke Spear, WBZ, Boston's News Radio.
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3: 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All-wheel drive. Traffic on the Threes.
16: It is 23 minutes after 1 o'clock right now, and traveling on Route 3 heading northbound in Kingston by exit 17, we've got a disabled electric vehicle. It ran out of battery power, so they're running out to get some replacement batteries now. No, I don't think they're doing that. Traveling otherwise on area roadways, we're doing reasonably well. Traveling Route 24, some earlier troubles we had in Taunton, they've cleared out of the way. Route 95 is in okay shape. Out in central Mass, routes 190 and 290, no major delays there. Up to the north, routes 3 and 93 in and out of New Hampshire, things look good. Closer to downtown, lower deck of Route 93, Zakim Bridge, Tobin Bridge, Sumner and Callahan tunnels, all doing well. Ted Williams Tunnel, traffic is in good shape. Braintree to Boston and the expressway, no issues there. Mass Pike eastbound and westbound between Route 93 and the downtown area and the Alston-Brighton interchange. We've got lane restrictions throughout that stretch, and they're causing some minor delays. Solid delays a little bit earlier, but right now just minor delays. It is 70 degrees in Boston. It's still drizzly. I'm Jack Hart, WBZ Traffic in the Threes.
3: Here's the four-day WBZ AccuWeather forecast.
17: Watch for another thunderstorm or two around for a time early this morning. Perhaps heavy in spots, with clouds eventually giving way to some clearing with a low of 68. Then sunshine to start the day gives way to more clouds as the rest of today progresses, leading to the risk for an afternoon or evening thundershower with a high of 83, followed by a clearing sky later Sunday night and lower humidity settling in with a low of 58, followed by a nice day on Monday with plenty of sunshine. That low humidity continues with a high of 71, then warmer with some sun for Tuesday and Wednesday and highs near 85. I'm AccuWeather meteorologist LaTroy Thornton, WBZ, Boston's News Radio.
1: Over a dozen people are facing charges after the next watch party outside Madison Square Garden took a rowdy turn. One NYPD officer was assaulted.
14: Police say around 6,500 fans were there watching the Knicks win Game 2 of the NBA Finals against the Spurs in San Antonio. The New York Post reports a woman allegedly punched a female cop in the face and bit another officer on the wrist. Police say the cop was left with a bloody face and required stitches. 29-year-old Carolee Reyes was arrested and charged with assault. Cops say Reyes had jumped a barricade and refused their orders to get back to the right side. Others were arrested for jumping on vendor carts, climbing light poles, and blocking traffic. In New York, I'm Lisa Salvati.
1: Normally, this warning comes ahead of September 1st. WBC's Jared Brosnan explains.
18: DCR is sounding the alarm about Stirrowings ahead of the World Cup. While Greater Boston veterans are well aware of the low clearance on Sturrow Drive, Soldiers Field Road, and Memorial Drive, tourists coming in for the World Cup aren't. If you have family or friends coming in from out of town, tell them to prepare their route in advance. And don't just rely on GPS if they're driving an oversized vehicle. Most navigation apps don't take that into account. Officials recommend using Beacon Street, Comm Ave, or the Mass Pike instead of the aforementioned routes. Jared Brosnan, WBZ, Boston's News Radio.
1: As we put the French Open in the books and tennis closes the book on clay season, WBZ's Drew Mulholland tells us all eyes are on one player as we enter the grass season.
19: Grass season is a quick season, culminating with Wimbledon, which begins at the end of June. And Serena Williams, this past week, y'all heard it, she announced a return to tennis.
20: It's Serena Williams again.
21: She sets to one.
20: Irresistible, majestic, and the judgment of history will surely be that she was in a class of her own.
19: The 44-year-old mother of two hasn't played a professional match since 2022. Serena has won everything there is to win, including 23 Grand Slams, one shy of Margaret Court's 24. But Court won seven Australian titles, primarily against Aussie amateurs. But still, you know Serena wants that 24th major, so we shall see. We'll be watching. Drew Mulholland, WBZ, Boston's News Radio.
1: McDonald's is experimenting with AI. Restaurant Business Magazine reports the fast food giant is testing out a new AI order-taking system at its drive-thrus at five locations across the country. The AI system is called Arch IQ. The initiative is part of the company's new brand strategy called McDonald's Next. McFranchise, an ex-account for a McDonald's franchise, said last week that Google is a part of the new project. Coming up, we've got your top stories here on WBZ News Radio. Stay tuned. I'm Emma Friedman.
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1: Good morning. I'm Emma Friedman, and here's what's happening. A stabbing in Dorchester leaves a man severely injured. Police say it happened on Bailey Street Friday.

0: night. When officers arrived at the scene, they found a man with stab wounds. He was transported to a local hospital. This is an active investigation. And Citizens Bank facing pressure on two fronts this weekend, on the streets and in its own accounts. Here's WBZ's Jay Willette.
1: A coalition of activist groups is staging protests nationwide at Citizens Bank branches across 15 states, including here in Porter Square of Cambridge. Protesters sing and cut their citizens' credit cards with scissors over the bank's business with private companies that run immigrant detention centers for ICE.
2: You know, we're working very, very hard to keep growing. I think Citizens wants us to go away, and we're not going away.
1: De-ICE Citizens Bank Coalition organizer Julie Craven. State Rep Mike Connolly is one of the elected officials pulling committee funds from the bank.
3: Change doesn't just happen through the legislature. I think it also has to happen through these kinds of direct actions and these kinds of boycotts.
1: Citizens Bank says in a statement it's not the role of banks to set public policy, arguing its responsibility is simply to follow the law and serve clients consistently. Jay Willette, WBZ, Boston's News Radio.
0: The ceasefire between the U.S. and Iran does not appear to be stopping the exchange of missile fire. ABC's Tan Sophie Burridge reports.
4: And as the war nears the 100-day mark, the strait, a critical trading route, remains closed. And the average price of a gallon of gas in the U.S. still above $4. In recent days, the president and his allies continue to assert that the war would be coming to a rapid end, including at this round table with farmers in Wisconsin.
5: We're at a point we're going to come out of Iran very quickly.
4: And in an interview Tuesday this week, President Trump said the blockade on the strait could even last until Labor Day.
0: Meantime, there are reports of a series of violent incidents in the West Bank and Gaza on Saturday involving IDF soldiers. Health officials say a woman and children were killed during an Israeli strike on an encampment in Gaza. IDF says they killed a senior Hamas commander. Now to Maine, where Graham Plattner is engulfed in controversy as it gets down to the wire with polls opening on Tuesday in the state's primary. He's pleading with Democrats in Maine to pick him so he can face off with Republican Senator Susan Collins in November. Though not all voters are convinced he's the best pick, ABC's Selena Wang has been following the campaign for us this weekend.
6: Graham Plattner, an oyster farmer and former Marine, is now engulfed in controversy. First, a series of sexist Reddit posts, now deleted. Then, reports he exchanged explicit text messages with other women shortly after marrying in 2023. And the New York Times reporting several ex-girlfriends describe unsettling behavior, one alleging Plattner grabbed her hard enough to leave marks, and during one argument, twisted her arm behind her back and blocked her in a room. Plattner fiercely denies any violence.
0: Maine's Governor Janet Mills is also on the ballot, and she's asked for voters to choose her over Plattner. Coming up, we've got details on a huge pride parade happening in Boston this weekend. Details coming up next.
7: 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All-wheel drive. Traffic on the threes.
8: It is 33 minutes after 1 o'clock right now. Taking a look at traffic on the Mass Pike eastbound and westbound between the Prudential Tunnel and the Alston-Brighton interchange. We've got some lane restrictions through there. Those lane restrictions are going to continue until just about 4:30, maybe as late as 5 a.m. We had solid delays earlier. Now we just have some minor delays as a result. Inbound on Sterrow Drive, a little snag at Leverett Circle. You're going to get through it before you know it. Lower deck of Route 93 onto the Zakim Bridge and into the Tip O'Neill Tunnel. Traffic does well. Braintree to Boston on the expressway. No issues there. And traveling right now up to the north, all is well. Traveling out in central Mass, things looking good. It is right now in Boston, 70 degrees and 69 degrees. Sky is clearing up a little bit. We've got partly cloudy sky. I'm Jack Hart, WBZ Traffic in the Threes.
7: Here's the 4-day WBZ AccuWeather forecast.
9: Clouds remain in place for a time early this morning with another thunderstorm or two in the area. Any storm may still be heavy and rather gusty, especially to the west of Boston, before some clearing arrives by daybreak with a low of 68, leading to a breezy and warm rest of today as sun gives way to clouds once again, with the risk for an afternoon or evening thundershower with a high of 83. But the sky clears out once again later Sunday night with a more comfortable air mass arriving with a low of 58, and that means low humidity with sun for Monday, high 71, then Tuesday and Wednesday bring some sun with highs near 85. I'm AccuWeather meteorologist LaTroy Thornton, WBZ, Boston's News Radio.
0: Streets covered in rainbow, a massive display of pride happening in Boston on Saturday. WBZ's Mike Macklin was there.
10: 56 years and counting since its inaugural march, Boston's Pride Parade remains one of the city's pivotal events. Thousands marched, tens of thousands watched, as the city's LGBTQ plus community celebrated pride and voiced protest of efforts to discriminate against them.
11: There are a lot of reasons for queer people to protest. In Massachusetts, we have, you know, a lot of supportive policymakers, but around the country, that's not so. So pride is protest. I think that's the message we want.
12: This is a day of love and a reminder that we treat everyone in this country with dignity and respect. I love being out here.
10: Senator Elizabeth Warren marched festooned with colorful flowers. Senator Ed Markey also took part.
13: Everyone today is celebrating our diversity, our equality, our commitment to ensuring that everyone feels protected.
10: Also among the marchers, Governor Maura Healey and Lieutenant Governor Kim Driscoll, Mayor Michelle Wu, Congresswoman Ayanna Pressley, and State Auditor Diana DeZoglio. In Boston, Mike Macklin, WBZ, Boston's News Radio.
0: Something's fishy on the Cape. This weekend, beachgoers in Provincetown were surprised to find thousands of dead squid laying across the sand, causing an unpleasant sight and a more unpleasant odor. There's a couple reasons why it might be happening.
14: Large kills like this can be caused by several things, including a toxic algae bloom or severe fluctuation in ocean temperature. One recent study showed that low-frequency acoustic waves from a naval sonar or a seismic testing can also cause them. But in some species, the mass die-off is actually part of the natural breeding process. For instance, Humboldt squid only spawn once and die immediately afterward.
0: That was WBZ-TV's Ken McLeod. The World Cup will be in Massachusetts in 1 week. It was supposed to be a boom for local business, but WBZ-TV's Brandon Truitt says so far that hasn't come to fruition.
15: It's billed as one of the biggest opportunities to hit Boston, but with the World Cup's arrival just a week away, roughly 80% of Boston hotels report their bookings are falling short of seasonal averages.
16: One hotel we talked to downtown is concerned that they may not even see improvement year over year from last summer.
15: Doug Banks is the executive editor at the Boston Business Journal. They've been following the tourism impacts leading up to the World Cup. Banks says hotels expected an avalanche of bookings when the teams and matches were announced, but it never came. The Journal says World Cup fans are willing to pay the inflated rates for rooms, but prices are keeping the typical summer tourist out, lending to the shortfall in reservations.
16: Tourists that would have come on any given summer, they're not going to be coming this summer, for whether it's because of the prices of the hotel rooms, because of the airfare prices.
0: The first World Cup match in Foxborough will be Haiti versus Scotland on June 13th. A quick check on traffic and weather, and then we're back with more news.
17: To the chagrin of bar owners, young people are upending an old tradition, happy hour.
18: Unlike going to a bar, there's no hangovers. They just feel better after a gym class.
17: Yes, Bloomberg Pursuits journalist Sarah Rappaport said after a gym class. She's talking about new research from market intelligence firm Mintel showing spending by young people on gym memberships and classes jumped 30% last year.
18: It's both a health decision, and they're also looking for a community in places that they can't find at the bar because more and more young people don't drink.
17: Meaning younger people at the bar tend to see mostly older people. Rappaport says another reason for the switch is COVID.
18: For the Gen Z who went to college from the pandemic and they had to, you know, work out from home with YouTube videos, they really want to go work out with other people.
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18: 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Instead of going to the bar, they'll bring their girlfriends to a Pilates class.
17: That's a different happy hour. Andrew O'Day, Bloomberg Business on WBZ, Boston's News Radio.
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6: The last place Red Sox are on the road for a critical six-game trip against two of baseball's best teams, second-place Yankees and the first-place Tampa Bay Rays. On Friday night, Sox beat the Yankees in the first game of a three-game set. 5-3 was the final. Last night's game was postponed due to bad weather and will be played August 29th as the opener to a day-night doubleheader. Meanwhile, next up for the Sox-Yankees, they play this afternoon at 1:35. Local and state officials in Massachusetts say they are match ready for the FIFA World Cup that gets underway in just 6 days. Now, in the U.S., Foxborough is one of the host sites for the games that get underway on Saturday, June 13th, Haiti versus Scotland. 7 games in all will be played here locally at Foxborough's Boston Stadium. Al Griffith, WBZ, Boston's News Radio.
4: Traffic and weather together. 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All-wheel drive. Traffic on the threes.
7: 43 minutes after 1 o'clock right now. Things looking okay. We were dealing with some drizzle coming down on area roadways, especially to the south, and that was caused a fair number of minor crashes in the course of the night. But it looks like the clouds are starting to part and seeing a little bit more clear sky that's going to dry up the roads. Things are going to get better. Right now, out in central Mass, all is in pretty good shape. Routes 190 and 290. Traffic does well. Traveling on Route 2 from Leominster to Concord, an area, a bit of trouble there. And up to the north, routes 3 and 93 in and out of New Hampshire, things look good. Close to downtown, we've got activity on the Mass Pike eastbound and westbound. Lane restrictions until about 4:30. We don't even know what they're doing. And traveling in the Sumner and Callahan tunnels, things look good. Ted Williams Tunnel eastbound and westbound, things are all right. And the Zakim Bridge and the Tobin Bridge, traffic moving well. It is 69 degrees in Boston, partly cloudy sky. I'm Jack Hart, WBZ, traffic in the threes.
4: Here's the four-day WBZ AccuWeather forecast.
8: Humid conditions remain early this morning with another thunderstorm or two that still may be gusty to the west of Boston before the sky starts to clear by daybreak with a low of 68. And that means some sun to start the day later today before clouds return once again. We'll have a breeze at times with an afternoon or evening thundershower and a high of 83, with the rest of Sunday night bringing more comfortable conditions under a clearing sky, the low 58. Monday looks like a rather nice day with plenty of sun, low humidity, and a high of 71, with a warmer Tuesday and Wednesday featuring some sun and highs near 85. I'm AccuWeather meteorologist LaTroy Thornton, WBZ, Boston's News Radio.
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9: Good morning, I'm Emma Friedman, and here's what's happening. World Ocean Day is being celebrated today at the New England Aquarium. WBZ's Charlie Bergeron has details.
10: The public is invited to Central Wharf for a day of special programming along Boston's waterfront. Guests can participate in free activities between 10 a.m. and 4 p.m. outside the aquarium, in the Harbor Terrace tent, and on the aquarium's front plaza. Scientists from the aquarium's Anderson Cabot Center will answer questions about their work protecting the ocean and marine animals. Staff at the aquarium will deliver short presentations throughout the day explaining how they care for animal communities and how visitors can take action in their own communities. World Ocean Day is also a Boston Family Days Sunday, so students who live in Boston and their families can utilize this program for free entry to the aquarium. Charlie Bergeron, WBZ, Boston's News Radio.
9: A new study finds higher odds of pregnancy complications for women who spend

0: or time sitting. We get more now from Lisa Cardin.
1: Researchers say those include high blood pressure, preeclampsia, and preterm birth. The study's lead researcher from West Virginia University School of Public Health in Morgantown said the big finding was that women who were sitting for over 10 hours a day developed twice as many complications. The results showed that 2 out of 5 women who sat for 10 hours or more a day had a pregnancy complication. I'm Lisa Cardin.
0: A Cape Cod man faces a number of charges after police say he went on a crime spree, broke into an elderly couple's house, and tried to kiss a great-grandmother. Police say 27-year-old Neil O'Flaherty from Falmouth broke into a home on Memorial Day and allegedly grabbed an 87-year-old woman inside by the neck and dragged her down the hallway. He then allegedly tried to kiss her and covered her face with a blanket. The woman's husband, who is also 87 and blind, heard the commotion. That's when O'Flaherty fled the scene. Police say earlier this month he broke into another home on Wheeler Road in Mashpee. O'Flaherty is being charged with aggravated burglary, kidnapping, assault with intent to murder, among other charges. And a new warning about fake online invitations. Victims say the emails look like they're coming from major Evite companies, but they're actually just scams.
2: The president of Paperless Post tells us scams are still a small number compared to the millions of real invites that go out each week.
3: Anything that's asking you to download an attachment is a red flag. Anything that asks you to log in or register to do something basic like reply is a red flag.
2: And the CEO of Punchbowl says there are clear signs an invite is fake, like if an image won't load, logos are the wrong size, or the text isn't aligned. And always check the website URL.
0: That was ABC's Elizabeth Schulze. Boston city councilors have a squabble in the chamber over parking. Here's WBZ's Jay Willett.
4: The Boston City Council is weighing whether the city should lift parking requirements in new housing developments, something that can add tens of thousands of dollars to construction costs. Supporters of the proposal to get rid of the mandate argue that the cost trickles down to tenants and makes housing unaffordable and unfair to renters who don't own a car. Similar proposals have passed in Cambridge and Somerville. Councilor Sharon Durkin is in favor of it and brought testimony from residents this past week to speak on it. Nobody on the panel, though, presented an argument against the proposal, something other councilors called one-sided.
5: We were unable to find experts against this proposal because there is a mountain and a body of research, and so these are the experts that can speak to this.
4: Councilor John Fitzgerald pointed out one of the members of the panel is a college student who moved here in 2023.
6: If we're going to call him an expert in this, and I'm sure you are, I'm just saying there are people we could have found. However, that being said,
5: I'm sorry,
6: I've never owned a car.
5: That's respectfully, right? That is inappropriate to come for a member of the panel.
6: No, I'm just talking.
5: No, like I'm not.
6: Can you pause my time if we're going to do this?
5: Yeah, go ahead.
4: This is just the public testimony phase. Jay Willett, WBZ, Boston's News Radio.
0: Have you ever wanted to get inside Jay Leno's garage? Well, now you can if the price is right. WBZ's Ben Parker has more on an auction to help a local scholarship fund that starts Monday for a peek at Leno's massive vehicle collection.
7: Jay Leno made it big in comedy, but the Andover native is helping out close to home. He's auctioning off a tour of his famous garage to benefit a UMass Lowell scholarship that's named after his high school gym teacher. Proceeds from the auction will benefit the Professor Joseph Dorsey Memorial Scholarship that supports UMass Lowell physical therapy students. In a video produced by the school posted on UMass Lowell's website, Leno recalled fondly Professor Dorsey.
8: He was my gym teacher, or our gym teacher at the school, actually more than gym, physical therapist. I mean, he started programs all over the state, different colleges, Lowell. I mean, just a wonderful man. And he was a molder of young men. He took young men and gave them a bit of purpose, you know.
7: A former Tonight Show host also reflected on how lucky he feels to have gone to school in Massachusetts. Leno eventually graduated from Emerson College and spent 21 years on The Tonight Show, but credits one Andover teacher with nudging him toward fame.
8: Mrs. Hawks was my English teacher. She taught a creative writing class that I took. And she pulled me aside one day because she knew that I was dyslexic. And she said, would it be easier for you to give a talk at the end of the semester, instead of writing a paper and using my best English? I went, duh, yeah, that would be great. I said, okay, why don't you do that? And for the first time in my life, I enjoyed doing homework. I worked on it. I tried to make it as funny as I could. And afterwards, she said, do you ever think of being a comedy writer? You know, that had never even occurred to me.
7: Bidding runs June 8th through the 12th. Ben Parker, WBZ, Boston's News Radio.
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7: Every mystery forms a complex web. But pull the right strand, and it's a straight line to the answer.
6: Spider Noir, starring Nicolas Cage as the Spider, possessing spidey sense and shooting out webs. Based on the Marvel Comics Noir series, this one about an aging private eye, who also happens to be a superhero, stars Nicolas Cage as Ben Reilly, a gritty, tough luck private eye who quit being the Spider years ago, but finds a compelling reason to bring the hero back. I was hooked from the opening scene featuring New York during the Depression, and the fact that you have a choice in watching this series in color or black and white, and believe me, you want to go black and white with this one. Well, it is just terrific. A fine supporting cast, including Brendan Gleeson as the mob boss and the beautiful Lee Joon Lee as the femme fatale. You can tell Nicolas Cage has a thing for old Bogart movies, and his secretary, played by Karen Rodriguez, steals the show. And that's Now Streaming with Jordan, WBZ, Boston's News Radio.
0: 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All-wheel drive. Traffic on the threes.
8: It is 53 minutes after 1 o'clock right now, and, we're doing all right on area roadways. We've got light traffic out and about. State and local police dealing with a few tough drivers here and there, but everything's doing okay. We've got some activity on the Mass Pike eastbound and westbound still. Lane restrictions until just about 4:30, maybe as late as 5 o'clock. That's between the Prudential Tunnel and the Alston-Brighton interchange, and minor delays through there at this point. Traffic is very light. Traveling right now, otherwise, on the lower deck of Route 93 onto the Zakin Bridge and into the Tip O'Neill Tunnel. Traffic does well. Braintree to Boston on the expressway, no issues. And traveling out in Central Mass, routes 190 and 290, all is well. It is right now in Boston, 69 degrees, partly cloudy sky. I'm Jack Hart, WBZ, traffic in the threes.
0: Here's the four-day WBZ AccuWeather forecast.
9: Watch for another thunderstorm or two around for a time early this morning, perhaps heavy in spots, with clouds eventually giving way to some clearing with a low of 68. Then sunshine to start the day gives way to more clouds as the rest of today progresses, leading to the risk for an afternoon or evening thundershower with a high of 83, followed by a clearing sky later Sunday night and lower humidity settling in with a low of 58, followed by a nice day on Monday with plenty of sunshine. That low humidity continues with a high of 71, then warmer with some sun for Tuesday and Wednesday and highs near 85. I'm AccuWeather meteorologist LaTroy Thornton, WBZ, Boston's News Radio.
10: A rose garden in Boston's Back Bay Fens is entering full bloom. 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
11: The Kelleher Rose Garden is now in full bloom with 10 classes and 200 varieties of roses, almost 1,500 plants in total. The James B. Kelleher Rose Garden was founded in 1931 and is part of the Emerald Necklace sitting opposite the Museum of Fine Arts. Stone dust pathways with benches line the gardens and cherub statues anchor the fountain. It's open Monday through Friday, 7 a.m. to 5 p.m. and weekends, 10 a.m. to 5 p.m., located at 70 Park Drive in Fenway. A garden picnic party is being held this coming Wednesday at 6 p.m. And beyond gazing at the beautiful flowers every Tuesday evening, you can roll up your sleeves and help prune the roses with other volunteers. But hurry out. Peak season only lasts approximately 3 weeks. Sherry Small, WBZ Boston's News Radio.
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12: It might be time to check out the Time Machine in Newburyport, right downtown. 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
12: The kids love the hacky sacks, the digital cameras, and they really enjoy getting away from the things just being delivered at the doorstep. 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And the Time Machine is open in Newburyport. This is their second Time Machine location, too, after the very successful one in Haverhill. 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
14: The annual Dorchester Day Parade steps off at 1 o'clock from the corner of Richmond Street and Dorchester Ave. According to the Dorchester Reporter, the tradition commemorates the 1630 founding of the colonial settlement that ultimately became this Boston neighborhood. Dozens of community and cultural groups will make the 3.2-mile march, as well as local schools and youth organizations. The parade ends at Columbia Road, and Dodd Ave will be blocked off for most of the day. Jared Brosnan, WBZ, Boston's News Radio.
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0: Dave Packer. The fragile ceasefire with Iran tested again, with both sides launching new attacks.
1: The U.S. military releasing video showing fresh strikes on Iranian radar sites. U.S. officials say those strikes coming after Iran fired four one-way attack drones, posing a threat to ships near the Strait of Hormuz. Meanwhile, the administration is looking to increase economic pressure on Iran. A source tells ABC News the U.S. Treasury Department is planning to use Iranian assets to help rebuild and repair any future damage caused by Iran in the Gulf. That could include frozen Iranian assets as well as ships the U.S. has seized.
0: ABC's Michelle Franzen. There are reports of a series of violent incidents in the West Bank and Gaza Saturday involving IDF soldiers. ABC's Tom Sophie Borridge is in Jerusalem.
2: A woman and a child among seven people killed in an Israeli strike on an encampment in Gaza, according to local health officials. The IDF saying they killed a senior Hamas commander. And in the West Bank, the IDF responding to this shocking video posted on X showing an Israeli soldier repeatedly beating a man on the ground during a fresh wave of settler violence against Palestinians. The IDF says it's investigating that and a separate incident when shots fired by Israeli soldiers towards an approaching vehicle killed a seven-month-old baby.
0: A mass shooting at an Ohio festival Saturday has left at least 12 people with gunshot wounds, the victims between the ages of 14 and 61. Toledo's Deputy Police Chief Joe Heffernan says an investigation is very active.
3: So there is a lot of evidence. It's just a matter of going through a lot of that evidence.
0: We're told that two victims are in critical condition. The search for a missing American student in Japan has ended in tragedy. The body of 20-year-old James Higginbotham was found by volunteers searching in the mountains near Kyoto. Higginbotham was missing May 29th when he was on a trip with his family. Authorities have not released a cause of death. Pope Leo in Spain, six-day trip, marking his first official visit to an EU country outside of Italy. You're listening to ABC News.
4: This is WBZ News Radio in Boston. I'm Al Griffith, and here's what's happening. Called a celebration and a protest, Boston's 56th annual Pride Parade winding its way through the streets of downtown Boston. 300 different organizations and some 12,000 people taking part in the parade. It started in Copley Square and made its way through the South End before ending on Charles Street between the Public Garden and the Common. With the country celebrating its 250th anniversary of its founding, the parade's theme this year, Pride as Protest since 1776. A 52-year-old man from New Bedford riding a Harley is dead after colliding with a Ford Explorer Friday night in Raynham. It happened at the intersection of South Street East and Hill Street. The victim was taken to the hospital where he was pronounced dead. So far, no charges have been filed. And a man seriously injured after getting stabbed in Dorchester late Friday night. No reports of any arrests at this time.
5: 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All-wheel drive. Traffic on the threes.
6: It is 3 minutes after 2 o'clock right now. Taverns and establishments letting loose their patrons on area roadways, many of whom are compromised from having been patrons in taverns and establishments. So you want to watch out for them. They'll be getting out onto area roadways, driving cars and so forth, driving too fast, too slow, erratically, the wrong way, driving up your bumper. You want to watch out for them and call state and local police if you see them. State and local police already doing a pretty good job looking after a few of them right now. And if that's you getting behind the wheel of a car, maybe you want to stay put a little while, find yourself a cup of coffee, call a cab, call a friend, call a ride share, do something. But stay off the road, please. Traveling right now, Route 495 heading southbound after Route 93 in Andover. We've got a crash right now causing a little bit of a delay, about three-quarters of a mile right now. We're going to keep you updated on that. Out in central Mass, things look good. Down to the south, no major issues. Some earlier troubles we had on Route 3, and we had a few of them. I've cleared out of the way. Traveling Braintree to Boston on the expressway, so far so good. Traveling right now on the Mass Pike eastbound and westbound between the Prudential Tunnel and the Alston-Brighton Interchange. Lane restrictions until just about 4:30, maybe as late as 5 o'clock, and not terrible delays right now, solid delays earlier. Right now, it's just a minor inconvenience for you. It is right now 69 degrees in Boston, partly cloudy. I'm Jack Hart, WBZ Traffic on the Threes.
5: Here's the four-day WBZ AccuWeather forecast.
7: Clouds remain in place for a time early this morning with another thunderstorm or two in the area. Any storm may still be heavy and rather gusty, especially to the west of Boston, before some clearing arrives by daybreak with a low of 68, leading to a breezy and warm rest of today as sun gives way to clouds once again, with the risk for an afternoon or evening thundershower with a high of 83. But the sky clears out once again later Sunday night with a more comfortable air mass arriving with a low of 58, and that means low humidity with sun for Monday, high 71, then Tuesday and Wednesday bring some sun with highs near 85. I'm AccuWeather meteorologist LaTroy Thornton, WBZ, Boston's News Radio.
4: More details are known about the bus driver involved in last week's deadly crash in Virginia that killed five Massachusetts residents. The Globe reports that records show Jing Dong got a ticket in New Jersey for failing to obey traffic signals just weeks before the crash. Records also show that Dong has been cited for speeding while driving buses in Maryland and Virginia since obtaining a commercial driver's license 2 years ago. Dong faces five counts of involuntary manslaughter in connection to the crash, which killed a family of four from Greenfield and a woman from Worcester. A suspect is in custody following a scary scene on the Cape. Here's WBZ TV's Tammy Mutasa.
8: That male is still in the home.
9: A terrifying ambush in their own home. Investigators say Neil O'Flaherty broke into an elderly couple's house through a window, hiding in a bedroom before holding them against their will.
10: It's terrifying to hear that something so close to home has happened.
9: It was around 9 p.m. on Memorial Day. Investigators say the 87-year-old great-grandma heard noises and went into a bedroom. Instead, police say O'Flaherty grabbed her neck, dragged her down the hallway to the living room. Police say the 27-year-old suspect tried to kiss the victim, then covered her face with a blanket. She couldn't breathe. The victim's screams for help finally woke up her husband, who police say is blind and uses a walker. That's when O'Flaherty ran away through a window.
4: Police say they caught O'Flaherty after he allegedly broke into another home in Mashpee. He's facing several charges, including aggravated burglary, kidnapping, and assault with intent to murder. Electric planes could be spotted overhead as soon as this fall, changing how packages and people use air travel. ABC transportation correspondent Gio Benitez spoke with Kyle Clark, the CEO of Beta and creator of a battery-powered aircraft. He provides some details on how this would all work.
11: The plane charges for just $13 in 50 minutes. You can get in the air in 15 seconds. The goal, faster and cheaper medical flights, even faster Amazon deliveries.
12: And they want to bring packages to everybody next day across the entire country. If they can do that less expensive, their level of service goes up.
11: Starting in September, you're going to actually see these pop up all across the country. UPS has already ordered 150 of these, so they're going to start shipping packages with these across the country.
4: Now, meanwhile, in New Hampshire, the FAA is investigating a small plane crash at the Jaffrey Airport that sent its pilot to the hospital. The accident happened Friday just before noon in a field next to the airport. The man was trapped inside his plane until first responders could set him free. The 75-year-old pilot was the only occupant of the plane. He was awake and responsive throughout. Just ahead, a little boy in stable condition after a near drowning in Tewksbury on Friday.
1: With the FIFA World Cup right around the corner, analysts have been kicking around the numbers to gauge the potential financial impact of the event.
13: The estimates this year are that the World Cup around the world could be result in $80 billion worth of spending.
1: Jennifer Bartashas is a senior analyst at Bloomberg.
13: The United States, we're not such a big soccer country, so it's going to be very interesting to see how having the tournament here plays out with regards to that anticipated spend.
1: She says Nike and Adidas stand to benefit if fans go out and buy jerseys.
13: Adidas and Nike are the ones who have the kits, the uniforms, for the most teams that are in the cup.
1: But seeing a game in person won't come cheap, and Bartasha says that for the average fan, the price of entry is way out of reach.
13: As we get closer to the tournament, part of what we'll be seeing is, you know, do those prices come down to help improve engagement and get people in the stadia and get them excited about the tournament?
1: The World Cup starts June 11th and runs through July 19th. I'm Gina Cervetti, Bloomberg Business on WBZ, Boston's News Radio.
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17: 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I'm Mark Rolette, president of South Shore Retirement Services. 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
4: If the last place Red Sox have any hope of making any noise this season, they need to get going now on this current six-game road trip where they are playing the two top teams in the American League East, the first-place Rays and the second-place Yankees. Sox got off to a good start in Game 1 against New York Friday night with a 5-3 win. Now, last night's game was postponed due to bad weather in New York. That game has been rescheduled to be played on August 29th as the opener of a day-night doubleheader. Meanwhile, Sox-Yankees' next game is scheduled for this afternoon at 1:35. Golden Tempo wins the Belmont Stakes 5 weeks after winning the Kentucky Derby. Golden Tempo charged down the stretch at Saratoga Racecourse to capture the third and final leg of the Triple Crown with jockey Jose Ortiz aboard. Commandment came in second. Favorite Renegade was in third. Al Griffith, WBZ, Boston's News Radio.
21: Traffic and weather together. 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All-wheel drive. Traffic on the threes.
6: It is 13 minutes after 2 o'clock right now. We continue to deal with a crash on Route 495 southbound up in Andover, a little bit south of Route 93. And we've got, about a half mile back up through there. It's not a solid backup. Traffic is light. You're going to get through it, but it's going to slow you down a minute or so. Traveling otherwise out in Central Mass, things look good. Down to the south, Routes 95, 24, and 3 all as well. Close to downtown, we continue to deal with lane restrictions on the Mass Pike eastbound and westbound between the Prudential Tunnel and the Alston-Brighton interchange, and that's causing some minor delays in each direction, and mostly because traffic is light. The Zakim Bridge, the Tobin Bridge, the Sumner and Callahan tunnels, all doing well. Right now in Boston, it is 69 degrees. We've got a partly cloudy sky. I'm Jack Hart, WBZ, Traffic in the Threes.
21: Here's the four-day WBZ AccuWeather forecast.
7: Humid conditions remain early this morning with another thunderstorm or two that still may be gusty to the west of Boston before the sky starts to clear by daybreak with a low of 68, and that means some sun to start the day later today before clouds return once again. We'll have a breeze at times with an afternoon or evening thundershower and a high of 83, with the rest of Sunday night bringing more comfortable conditions under a clearing sky, the low 58. Monday looks like a rather nice day with plenty of sun, low humidity, and a high of 71, with a warmer Tuesday and Wednesday featuring some sun and highs near 85. I'm AccuWeather meteorologist LaTroy Thornton, WBZ, Boston's News Radio.
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4: Good morning, I'm Al Griffith, and here's what's happening. A six-year-old boy is in stable condition after being pulled from a pool in Tewksbury on Friday. Police say he was unresponsive, but an off-duty nurse who was at the pool at the time, gave him CPR. Then first responders arrived and were able to get a pulse. The boy was rushed to Boston's Children's Hospital, where he is receiving care. The pool at Balsam Place Luxury Living Complex remains closed while an investigation is ongoing. Authorities say no foul play is suspected. Pride on full display in Boston Common on Saturday.
2: Boston beaming with pride and determination as the city hosted its 56th annual Pride Parade. The LGBTQ plus community taking to the streets in a march that is both a celebration of pride and protest.
3: There's so many threats against our community to exist, to get the care that affirms who they are, to love who they want to love. So there's very much threats continued against our community, and it is our right to stand up and protest.
2: A parade of elected officials joining the march, including Mayor Michelle Wu.
22: We kicked it all off, and this is a place that has always stood up for truth, for what we need in the future, and for doing what's right.
2: And Governor Maura Healey.
23: It's a celebration of freedom. It's a celebration in support of our LGBTQ community. And I'm proud that Massachusetts is the safest and best place to live if you're a member of the LGBTQ community.
2: The celebration moving from the streets to Boston Common for a Pride Festival and to Copley Square for a block party. 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
24: Take action now. Don't be a coward about this and stand with our communities.
25: The DICE Citizens Bank Coalition is holding a national day of action with protests in 15 states.
26: You know, we don't hate citizens. They're doing good work. We just want them to fully commit to the values that they say they stand for, which are supporting communities.
25: Coalition co-founder Julie Craven. The coalition is angry over the bank's financial ties to CoreCivic and the GEO Group, private prison companies that operate immigrant detention centers for ICE. State reps like Mike Connolly and Erica Eiderhoven are taking part in the financial pressure campaign called Not With Our Money, Citizens, which has already attracted $20 million in withdrawal pledges from bank customers.
27: So that we can put pressure to ensure that they also pull out their support for CoreCivic and GEO.
25: Citizens Bank says in a statement it's not the role of banks to set public policy, arguing its responsibility is simply to follow the law and serve clients consistently. Jay Willette, WBZ, Boston's News Radio.
4: A man is fighting for his life after getting stabbed in Dorchester late Friday night. Police say they responded to Bailey Street after getting a report of a stabbing. They found the victim suffering from stab wounds, and he was taken to the hospital with life-threatening injuries. No reports at this time of any arrests. McDonald's is modernizing more than just its menu. Restaurant Business Magazine reports the fast food giant is testing a new AI order-taking system at its drive-thrus, and it's called Arch IQ at 5 locations across the country. The initiative is part of the company's new brand strategy called McDonald's Next, which it unveiled last week. McFranchisee, an ex-account for a McDonald's franchise, said this week that Google is part of this new project. World Ocean Day is being celebrated at the New England Aquarium today. Here's WBZ's Charlie Bergeron.
28: The public is invited to Central Wharf for a day of special programming along Boston's waterfront. Guests can participate in free activities between 10 a.m. and 4 p.m. outside the aquarium, in the Harbor Terrace tent, and on the aquarium's front plaza. Scientists from the aquarium's Anderson Cabot Center will answer questions about their work protecting the ocean and marine animals. Staff at the aquarium will deliver short presentations throughout the day explaining how they care for animal communities and how visitors can take action in their own communities. World Ocean Day is also a Boston Family Days Sunday, so students who live in Boston and their families can utilize this program for free entry to the aquarium. Charlie Bergeron, WBZ, Boston's News Radio.
4: Bentley University will serve as the French national team's training site during the upcoming World Cup. WBZ-TV's Logan Hall visited the school to see how it's preparing.
29: Freshly painted lines on a newly renovated pitch as Bentley University prepares to host the French national team for the World Cup.
30: To be the one that got France, unbelievable, amazing, this best team in the world, right? If you could have drawn it up any better.
29: Athletic director Vaughn Williams says the university is honored to host the two-time World Cup champs. And over the last several months, they've been hard at work to get their facilities ready.
30: Field after a winter like we had to come to this condition, they've done an amazing job. And that's the most important thing, that pitch. And I'm excited. I'm excited to see, if I get a chance to see that first practice or a glimpse of them getting on a pitch for the first time.
4: The renovations were funded by FIFA and the French Football Federation. Just ahead, the latest traffic and weather.
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1: 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Traffic on the threes.
3: It is right now 23 minutes after 2 o'clock and an earlier crash on 495 southbound in Andover. Pretty much out of the way, just after Route 93. No major delays through there right now. A little bit of a minor slow down. Traveling otherwise, Route 495 from Amesbury to Marlboro, things look good. Traveling on Routes 395, 24, and 3 down to the south, all as well. And Route 195 from the Wareham area right up to Seekonk, right into Providence, Rhode Island, things looking good. Traveling right now otherwise in the downtown area, Masspike eastbound and westbound between the Prudential Tunnel and the Alston-Brighton interchange. Lane restrictions continue for another couple of hours, and we continue to deal with some minor delays through there. It's not terrible, but it's going to slow you down a little bit. It's going to be an inconvenience. You'll deal with it. You'll be okay. You've done it before. Traveling right now, lower deck of Route 93 onto the Sachem Bridge and into the Tip O'Neill Tunnel. Traffic moves well. Sturrer Drive inbound towards Leverett Circle. The shortest of delays. It is right now in Boston, 69 degrees under a partly cloudy sky. I'm Jack Hart, WBZ, traffic in the threes.
1: Here's the four-day WBZ AccuWeather forecast.
4: Watch for another thunderstorm or two around for a time early this morning, perhaps heavy in spots, with clouds eventually giving way to some clearing with a low of 68. Then sunshine to start the day gives way to more clouds as the rest of today progresses, leading to the risk for an afternoon or evening thundershower with a high of 83, followed by a clearing sky later Sunday night and lower humidity settling in with a low of 58, followed by a nice day on Monday with plenty of sunshine. That low humidity continues with a high of 71, then warmer with some sun for Tuesday and Wednesday and highs near 85. I'm AccuWeather meteorologist LaTroy Thornton, WBZ Boston's News Radio.
5: Cambridge aims to be a part of history, cemented in the record books as a soccer hotspot.
6: What's the game plan going into it?
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6: The Cambridge Office for Tourism hosts a world record attempt at Jack Berry Field at MIT, trying to break the record for the most people juggling a soccer ball simultaneously in the world.
9: It's mostly to really raise awareness about climate change and how it's impacting the game, whether it's floods, waves of heat that keep canceling games and ruining our fields. So this world record is kind of a way to raise awareness on that.
6: 20,000 participants worldwide dribbled for 10 seconds across multiple cities and countries all at the same time.
9: The biggest turnout was in Philly with around 400, maybe 50 people, and then we were the second biggest turnout.
6: And here, Carlos Alvarez and Arthur Boulou recorded it for the Guinness World Record. In Cambridge, Jay Willett, WBZ Boston's News Radio.
5: Charges have been filed against the man accused of stabbing and killing Top Gun Maverick and Jumanji character actor James Handy in Los Angeles this week. Handy was allegedly killed by his girlfriend's son, Michael Gledhill. Gledhill was charged with murder on Friday, but the judge wants to know if Gledhill is mentally competent to stand trial, so they'll be back in court later this month for another hearing. After the murder, Gledhill allegedly told a 911 operator that he was the son of man and confessed to killing the man of sin. The actor's girlfriend, who is Gledhill's mom, telling TMZ that her son had serious mental issues and was off his meds, but Handy and her son had a cordial relationship. More than 1,000 people are reportedly being invited to the wedding.
10: TMZ says the celebrity couple will be taking their vows at Madison Square Garden in New York City and that it's scheduled for July 3rd. The report says Swift and Kelce have gone to great lengths to ensure privacy, which includes communicating with invitees by text rather than by physical invitations. It says Madison Square Garden was chosen because it has no windows and it has underground parking for guests seeking privacy. New Yorkers can expect streets around the venue to be closed off during the event. I'm Lisa Taylor.
5: The latest news, traffic, and weather just ahead.
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5: Good morning, I'm Al Griffith, and here's what's happening. Well, Pride was on full display in Boston yesterday. More now from WBZ's Mike Macklin.
18: Boston beaming with pride and determination as the city hosted its 56th annual Pride Parade. The LGBTQ plus community taking to the streets in a march that is both a celebration of pride and protest.
19: There are so many threats against our community to exist, to get the care that affirms who they are, to love who they want to love. 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
18: A parade of elected officials joining the march, including Mayor Michelle Wu.
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18: And Governor Maura Healey.
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18: The celebration moving from the streets to Boston Common for a Pride Festival and to Copley Square for a block party. 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
5: A stowaway on a United Airlines flight managed to get past gate agents last month with a fake boarding pass. ABC's Jacqueline Lee tells us how the 25-year-old got caught.
22: Oriami was able to get past TSA the morning of May 18th, despite his canceled flight reservation, his boarding pass appearing to be a forgery. Police allege he approaches a gate and tries twice to scan a fake boarding pass, but fails. More than an hour later, he allegedly approaches another gate, walks past busy United gate agents, and boards the flight. The charging documents say Oriami hid in the plane's restroom as it taxied to the runway and wasn't detected until a passenger notified the crew. Once the crew realized he wasn't booked on the flight, the plane returned to the gate.
5: The man is now facing a felony charge. In New Hampshire, the FAA is investigating a small plane crash at the Jaffrey Airport that sent its pilot to the hospital. The 75-year-old pilot was the only occupant of the plane and was awake and responsive. Authorities say the plane's propeller apparently stopped working as the plane took off. A 52-year-old man from New Bedford riding on his Harley is dead after colliding with a Ford Explorer Friday night in Raynham. It happened at the intersection of South Street East and Hill Street at around 9:45. The victim was taken to the hospital where he was pronounced dead. So far, no charges have been filed. Coming up, a 70-year-old Hopkinton man accused of trying to drown an injured 21-year-old appears in court.
1: 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All-wheel drive. Traffic on the threes.
0: It is right now 33 minutes after 2 o'clock. Look at that. And taking a look at traffic in the downtown area, things are okay. Sumner and Callahan tunnels, no issues, nor on the Tobin Bridge northbound or southbound. Route 1, for that matter, from the Linfield area right down to, right through Saugus and to Malden, Revere, Chelsea, over the Tobin Bridge into downtown and back again. Looking mighty fine. Traveling right now on the Sachem Bridge, things look good. Breakthrough to Boston and the Expressway, things are okay. Now, traveling in the Mass Pike eastbound and westbound between the Prudential Tunnel and the Alston-Brighton Interchange, we've got lane restrictions until just about 4:30, maybe as late as 5 a.m., and it's going to cause you some minor inconvenience is what it's going to be. You're going to have to do a little bit of merging down. You're going to be some flashing lights and so forth, so just be careful. You're going to be okay. Traveling otherwise out in the Central Mass area, no major issues, at least not right now. In Boston right now, it is 69, partly cloudy degrees. I'm Jack Hart, WBZ Traffic in the Threes.
1: Here's the four-day WBZ AccuWeather forecast.
4: Clouds remain in place for a time early this morning with another thunderstorm or two in the area. Any storm may still be heavy and rather gusty, especially to the west of Boston, before some clearing arrives by daybreak with a low of 68, leading to a breezy and warm rest of today as sun gives way to clouds once again, with the risk for an afternoon or evening thundershower with a high of 83. But the sky clears out once again later Sunday night with a more comfortable air mass arriving with a low of 58, and that means low humidity with sun for Monday, high 71, then Tuesday and Wednesday they bring some sun with highs near 85. I'm AccuWeather meteorologist LaTroy Thornton, WBZ, Boston's News Radio.
5: An investigation is underway after a 70-year-old Hopkinton resident is accused of trying to drown a 20-year-old injured man. Stephen Dana pleaded not guilty to an attempted murder charge stemming from an incident that happened Wednesday at Sandy Beach. Police say Dana had words with a group of people who had just come off the water after jet skiing. Video footage shows Dana approaching one of the group members, a 21-year-old man. Then after the two exchanged words, Dana slapped him twice across the face, and then the two ended up in the water with Dana on top and holding the man underwater. One of the victim's friends intervened. Turns out the victim is recovering from a serious motorcycle accident and is on crutches. After pleading not guilty to the charges, Dana posted bail. Electric planes could be spotted overhead as soon as this fall, changing how packages and people use air travel. ABC transportation correspondent Gio Benitez explains how it would work.
2: The Beta plane can travel more than 300 miles. Charging stations are already popping up all over the country, with more on the way. And there are two models, one to lift off and land vertically like a helicopter, and another to take off on a runway like a regular plane. And it's not just Beta. There are several companies building electric aircraft. All are hoping for FAA certification in the coming year. Secretary of Transportation Sean Duffy testing the Beta planes out just last week.
5: Meanwhile, in New Hampshire, the FAA is investigating a small plane crash at the Jaffrey Airport that sent its pilot to the hospital. Now, this accident happened Friday just before noon in a field next to the airport. The man was trapped inside his plane until first responders could get him free. The 75-year-old pilot was the only occupant of the plane and was awake and responsive. They say he's experienced, but that the propeller stopped working upon takeoff. A rose garden in Boston's Back Bay Fens is entering its bloom. 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
3: The Kelleher Rose Garden is now in full bloom with 10 classes and 200 varieties of roses, almost 1,500 plants in total. The James B. Kelleher Rose Garden was founded in 1931 and is part of the Emerald Necklace sitting opposite the Museum of Fine Arts. Stone dust pathways with benches line the gardens and cherub statues anchor the fountain. It's open Monday through Friday, 7 a.m. to 5 p.m. and weekends 10 a.m. to 5 p.m. located at 70 Park Drive in Fenway. A garden picnic party is being held this coming Wednesday at 6 p.m. And beyond gazing at the beautiful flowers every Tuesday evening, you can roll up your sleeves and help prune the roses with other volunteers. But hurry out. Peak season only lasts approximately 3 weeks. Sherry Small, WBZ Boston's News Radio.
5: Just ahead, a man in Lowell is facing serious weapons and drug charges.
7: Restaurants, cafes, and food makers have a growing appetite for flavor maxing. 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
8: 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The more absurd, the more they can catch on to this kind of social media circularity.
7: Taco Bell seeing some of the fastest sales growth in the industry as it churns out treats like Poppin' Candy Burrito and Mountain Dew Baja Pie. 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
4: The last place Red Sox are on the road for a critical six-game trip against two of baseball's best teams, second place Yankees and the first place Tampa Bay Rays. On Friday night, Sox beat the Yankees in the first game of a three-game set. 5-3 was the final. Last night's game was postponed due to bad weather and will be played August 29th as the opener to a day-night doubleheader. Meanwhile, next up for the Sox-Yankees, they play this afternoon at 1:35. Local and state officials in Massachusetts say they are match ready for the FIFA World Cup that gets underway in just 6 days. Now, in the U.S., Foxborough is one of the host sites for the games that get underway on Saturday, June 13th, Haiti versus Scotland. 7 games in all will be played here locally at Foxborough's Boston Stadium. Al Griffith, WBZ, Boston's News Radio.
2: 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All-wheel drive. Traffic on the threes.
5: It is right now 43 minutes after 2 o'clock, and things looking okay on area roadways. Just a little bit of cleanup going on. 495 southbound after Route 93 in Andover. Earlier crash there, but things moving well. Traveling right now, Route 3 from the border with New Hampshire right down to Burlington, everything is looking okay. And traveling on Route 95, well, pretty much from the Andover, from the Linfield area, right down to the Newtons all as well. It looks like we might have a little bit of trouble on Route 93 heading northbound right now in Stoneham, just a little bit north of Montvale Avenue. No major delays. Looks like a car in trouble. Traveling closer to downtown, lower deck of Route 93, onto the Zakin Bridge and into the Tip O'Neill Tunnel, things look good. On the Mass Pike right now, eastbound and westbound Prudential Tunnel, the Alston Brighton Interchange. Overnight lane restrictions, overnight minor delays. Down to the south, things look good. Central Mass, all as well. It is right now in Boston, 69 degrees, and it's partly cloudy. I'm Jack Hart, WBZ, traffic on the threes.
2: Here's the four-day WBZ AccuWeather forecast.
6: Humid conditions remain early this morning with another thunderstorm or two that still may be gusty to the west of Boston before the sky starts to clear by daybreak with a low of 68, and that means some sun to start the day later today before clouds return once again. We'll have a breeze at times with an afternoon or evening thundershower and a high of 83, with the rest of Sunday night bringing more comfortable conditions under a clearing sky, the low 58. Monday looks like a rather nice day with plenty of sun, low humidity, and a high of 71, with a warmer Tuesday and Wednesday featuring some sun and highs near 85. I'm AccuWeather meteorologist LaTroy Thornton, WBZ, Boston's News Radio.
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4: Good morning, I'm Al Griffith, and here's what's happening. A police SWAT response in Lowell leads to the arrest of a man on gun and drug charges. Police responded to the area of Mammoth Road and Ellis Avenue early Friday morning after an argument broke out between two men and a woman over alleged flirting. One of the men allegedly threatened the other with a gun. That led to police getting a warrant and searching the man's home. They found a large cache of weapons, ammunition, and drugs. Timothy DeJardins was arrested and is facing numerous charges, including unlawful possession of firearms, weapons, and ammunition, and multiple drug charges, including trafficking fentanyl. Police say one of the weapons recovered was reported stolen out of Stoneham in 2019. DeJardins, who authorities say has a criminal history, is being held without bail and is scheduled for a dangerousness hearing on Tuesday in Lowell District Court. Pride was on full display in the Boston Common.
7: 56 years and counting since its inaugural march, Boston's Pride Parade remains one of the city's pivotal events. Thousands marched, tens of thousands watched, as the city's LGBTQ plus community celebrated Pride and voiced protest of efforts to discriminate against them.
8: There are a lot of reasons for queer people to protest. In Massachusetts, we have, you know, a lot of supportive policymakers, but around the country, that's not so. So Pride is protest. I think that's the message we want.
9: This is a day of love and a reminder that we treat everyone in this country with dignity and respect. I love being out here.
7: Senator Elizabeth Warren marched festooned.

0: With colorful flowers, Senator Ed Markey also took part.
1: Everyone today is celebrating our diversity, our equality, our commitment to ensuring that everyone feels protected.
0: Also among the marchers, Governor Maura Healey and Lieutenant Governor Kim Driscoll, Mayor Michelle Wu, Congresswoman Ayanna Pressley, and State Auditor Diana DiZoglio. In Boston, Mike Macklin, WBZ, Boston's News Radio.
2: Citizens Bank is facing pressure on two fronts this weekend, on the streets and in its own accounts. WBZ's Jay Willett reports.
3: A coalition of activist groups is staging protests nationwide at Citizens Bank branches across 15 states, including here in Porter Square of Cambridge. Protesters sing and cut their citizens' credit cards with scissors over the bank's business with private companies that run immigrant detention centers for ICE.
4: You know, we're working very, very hard to keep growing. I think Citizens wants us to go away, and we're not going away.
3: DICE Citizens Bank Coalition organizer Julie Craven. State Rep Mike Connolly is one of the elected officials pulling committee funds from the bank.
5: Change doesn't just happen through the legislature. I think it also has to happen through these kinds of direct actions and these kinds of boycotts.
3: Citizens Bank says in a statement it's not the role of banks to set public policy, arguing its responsibility is simply to follow the law and serve clients consistently. Jay Willett, WBZ, Boston's News Radio.
2: The French national soccer team will be using Bentley University as its training site during the upcoming World Cup games. WBZ-TV's Logan Hall headed out to Waltham to get a look at the school's preparations.
6: The process was paid for by FIFA and the French Football Federation, and the French team is pretty particular when it comes to their practice facilities.
7: Their big thing that France wanted is they wanted this field to mimic Gillette, which it's pretty darn close.
6: Facilities director Ryan Gaffey is the mastermind behind getting this field ready. They've overseeded three times, bringing in multiple types of grass.
7: Some of the finer grasses you see are fescue, which is good for like wearability. So with the cleats on the field and the turning and all that, it's going to help stabilize that. And then there's also some varieties of ryegrass in here, which you need for establishment.
6: It's a lot of fine tuning, all worth it to welcome some of the best athletes in the world to Waltham.
2: France will be holding its first practice at Bentley on June 11th, and the team's first World Cup match is against Norway in Foxborough on the 26th. Boston Pops held their third annual Pride Night Friday night. WBZ's Jeremy Russ has that story.
8: TV and Broadway star Alex Newell joined the Pops for this one.
9: When you

0: Newell is a Lynn native known for their role in Glee. In 2023, they became one of the first non-binary actors to win a Tony for their role in Shucked. Newell was also joined by the Boston Gay Men's Chorus. Sang hits including I'm Coming Out, Born This Way, and Pride Night was the second to last concert of the pop season, which wraps up with their 32nd annual Gospel Night. Jeremy Russ, WBZ, Boston's News Radio.
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11: It is right now, it's 53 minutes after 2 o'clock right now. And we're doing reasonably well out on area roadways. Getting report of a crash on Route 24 heading southbound in Fall River by Airport Road. It's not causing much of a delay so far, but we're going to keep you updated on that. Earlier crash on Route 93 northbound in Stoneham, just north of Montvale Avenue. Causing some the most minor of delays right now. Not too bad there. Imagine that'll be out of the way before a long light. Traffic always helps in these situations. Traveling right now on the Mass Pike eastbound and westbound between the Prudential Tunnel and the Alston-Brighton Interchange. We've got lane restrictions until just about another hour or so, an hour and a half, and that's causing minor slowdowns. Otherwise, downtown looks okay. Inbound on Storer Drive, short delay at Leverett Circle. Tobin Bridge, Zakim Bridge, Sumner and Callahan Tunnels, Ted Williams Tunnel, all looking pretty good. It is 69 degrees in Boston and partly cloudy. I'm Jack Hart, WBZ Traffic in the Threes.
2: Here's the 4-day WBZ AccuWeather forecast.
12: Watch for another thunderstorm or two around for a time early this morning, perhaps heavy in spots, with clouds eventually giving way to some clearing with a low of 68. Then sunshine to start the day gives way to more clouds as the rest of today progresses, leading to the risk for an afternoon or evening thundershower with a high of 83, followed by a clearing sky later Sunday night and lower humidity settling in with a low of 58, followed by a nice day on Monday with plenty of sunshine. That low humidity continues with a high of 71, then warmer with some sun for Tuesday and Wednesday and highs near 85. I'm AccuWeather meteorologist LaTroy Thornton, WBZ, Boston's News Radio.
1: Charges have been filed against the man accused of stabbing and killing Top Gun Maverick and Jumanji character actor James Handy in L.A. this week.
13: James Handy was allegedly killed by his girlfriend's son, Michael Gledhill. Gledhill charged with murder Friday, but the judge wants to know if he's mentally competent to stand trial, so they'll be back in court later this month for another hearing. After the murder, Gledhill allegedly told a 911 operator that he was the, quote, son of man, and confessed to killing the, quote, man of sin. The actor's girlfriend, who's Gledhill's mom, told TMZ that her son had serious mental issues and was off his meds, but James Handy and her son had a cordial relationship. I'm Jason Athenson.
1: Police have released the results of their investigation into the death of wrestler Hulk Hogan. Florida detectives say Hogan, whose real name was Terry Bollea, died a natural attended death on July 24, 2025, at the age of 71. Police interviewed multiple witnesses, including Hogan's son and wife. Attorneys for musician Chuck Redd said on Friday that a D.C. Superior Court judge had dismissed a breach of contract lawsuit filed against Redd after he canceled a Christmas Eve performance at the Kennedy Center, protesting President Trump's influence over the venue. The dismissal was granted under Washington's anti-SLAPP laws, which are designed to prevent meritless lawsuits intended to silence opposing points of view on matters of public interest. Well, World Cup hype is at a fever pitch, and players from across the world are coming together to break one world record.
14: That's the sound of hundreds of soccer players of all ages juggling soccer balls for 10 seconds.
15: The biggest turnout was in Philly with around 400, maybe 50 people, and then we were the second biggest turnout.
14: Arthur Bulu of Unlimited Soccer, which opens a new facility this month, tells me this record is no small feat.
16: The most people to juggle a ball in the same 10 seconds, so the most people in the world.
14: So within that 10 seconds, right, we had all these people here at MIT. Everyone else in the world was doing the exact same thing.
15: Yeah, pretty much.
14: The Cambridge Office for Tourism invited him and coach Carlos Alvarez to manage the players on the turf at MIT. It also acts as a way to fight climate change.
17: I think my first soccer game was when I was like 2 or 3 or something.
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14: Jay Ouellette, WBZ, Boston's News Radio.
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0: From ABC News, I'm Dave Packer. A mass shooting at a beloved Ohio event Saturday has left at least 12 people wounded, two critically. Hundreds of people were in attendance at the Old West End Fest in Toledo when gunfire rang out nearby, sending people running for cover. Toledo's Fire Chief Allison Armstrong.
3: Fire and EMS crews responded immediately. They went into the scene once it was secured by Toledo police, began treating, triaging, and then working on plans to transport those patients.
0: The victims range in age from 14 to 61. Police Saturday began a manhunt for the suspects. Iran is condemning new U.S. attacks as a, quote, clear violation of the ceasefire. ABC foreign correspondent Tom Sophie Borich.
4: Fresh U.S. missile strikes along Iran's coast. The U.S. military saying it destroyed Iranian radar sites after Iran fired four one-way attack drones, which posed a threat to ships near to the Strait of Hormuz. Iran retaliating, firing a volley of missiles at U.S. allies Kuwait and Bahrain. The strikes adding to the uncertainty amid a supposed ceasefire.
0: A source familiar with Secretary Scott Bessent's thinking tells ABC News its Treasury Department is planning to use Iranian assets to rebuild and repair any future damage caused by Iran. Meanwhile, the Lebanese army says an Israeli airstrike killed two officers and a soldier, potentially jeopardizing wider negotiations between the U.S. and Iran. Graham Plattner is campaigning hard in the final days of Maine's Democratic primary. He's been leading party rival Governor Janet Mills, but recent controversies, including allegations published by the New York Times from women claiming they were physically abused, could hurt his chances Tuesday. He made a plea for continued support Friday night.
5: Now, as every single piece of that past and journey gets dug up, litigated, and weaponized, you have my back.
0: Tuesday's winner will go up against Republican incumbent Susan Collins, who's been in the U.S. Senate for nearly 30 years. 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
6: We're listening to WBZ News Radio. Good morning, I'm Emma Friedman, and here's what's happening. Over 100 protests happening over the weekend targeting Citizens Bank. WBZ's Jay Willette was at one of the protests in Cambridge.
25: Take action now. Don't be a coward about this and stand with our communities.
26: The DICE Citizens Bank Coalition is holding a national day of action with protests in 15 states.
27: You know, we don't hate citizens. They're doing good work. We just want them to fully commit to the values that they say they stand for, which are supporting communities.
26: Coalition co-founder Julie Craven. The coalition is angry over the bank's financial ties to Core Civic and the GEO Group, private prison companies that operate immigrant detention centers for ICE. State reps like Mike Connolly and Erica Eiderhoven are taking part in the financial pressure campaign called Not With Our Money, Citizens, which has already attracted $20 million in withdrawal pledges from bank customers.
28: So that we can put pressure to ensure that they also pull out their support for Core Civic and GEO.
26: Citizens Bank says in a statement it's not the role of banks to set public policy, arguing its responsibility is simply to follow the law and serve clients consistently. Jay Willette, WBZ, Boston's News Radio.
6: New England's largest LGBTQIA celebration happening in Boston on Saturday. We have the details coming up next.
24: 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All-wheel drive. Traffic on the threes.
11: It is right now 3 minutes after 3 o'clock. We're in okay shape on area roadways. We've got light traffic just about everywhere. Traveling on the Mass Pike eastbound and westbound lane. Restrictions continue between the Prudential Tunnel and the Alston-Brighton interchange. That's going to go on maybe another hour, hour and a half, and maybe even as late as five, but it won't be too much longer. And right now it's just a minor inconvenience for motorists. Traveling on Route 93 heading northbound in Stoneham, just north of Montvale Avenue. Crash there, not causing much of a delay. Traveling out in Central Mass, routes 190 and 290, all is reasonably well. And up to the north, routes 393 and 95 in and out of New Hampshire are looking good. It is right now in Boston, 69, partly cloudy degrees. I'm Jack Hart, WBZ, traffic on the threes.
24: Here's the four-day WBZ AccuWeather forecast.
12: Clouds remain in place for a time early this morning with another thunderstorm or two in the area. Any storm may still be heavy and rather gusty, especially to the west of Boston, before some clearing arrives by daybreak with a low of 68, leading to a breezy and warm rest of today as sun gives way to clouds once again, with the risk for an afternoon or evening thundershower with a high of 83. But the sky clears out once again later Sunday night with a more comfortable air mass arriving with a low of 58, and that means low humidity with sun for Monday, high 71, then Tuesday and Wednesday Sunday brings some sun with highs near 85. I'm AccuWeather meteorologist LaTroy Thornton, WBZ, Boston's News Radio.
6: Lots of pride in the air around Boston on Saturday. WBZ's Mike Macklin was at the Boston Pride for the People Parade.
2: Boston beaming with pride and determination as the city hosted its 56th annual Pride Parade. The LGBTQ plus community taking to the streets in a march that is both a celebration of pride and protest.
7: There's so many threats against our community to exist, to get the care that affirms who they are, to love who they want to love. So there's very much threats continued against our community, and it is our right to stand up and protest.
2: A parade of elected officials joining the march, including Mayor Michelle Wu.
8: We kicked it all off, and this is a place that has always stood up for truth, for what we need in the future, and for doing what's right.
2: And Governor Maura Healey.
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2: The celebration moving from the streets to Boston Common for a Pride Festival and to Copley Square for a block party. 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
6: A Hopkinton man that was caught on video holding a 21-year-old underwater is charged with attempted murder. 70-year-old Stephen Dana was seen on tape slapping the young man on crutches at Sandy Beach in Hopkinton last week before it escalated in the water. The 21-year-old victim, Matt Duffy, says Dana was upset that he and his friends were jet skiing in the lake because the boat ramp is for residents. Duffy says his friend was able to pull Dana off of him. Dana was released on bail on Friday. He's charged with attempted murder, strangulation, and assault and battery on a disabled person. Dana has been ordered to stay away from Sandy Beach and the victim. He'll be back in court in July for a probable cause hearing. A suspect is in custody following a scary scene on Cape Cod. WBZ TV's Tammy Mutasa has more.
10: That male is still in the home.
13: A terrifying ambush in their own home. Investigators say Neil O'Flaherty broke into an elderly couple's house through a window, hiding in a bedroom before holding them against their will.
15: It's terrifying to hear that something so close to home has happened.
13: It was around 9 p.m. on Memorial Day. Investigators say the 87-year-old great-grandma heard noises and went into a bedroom. Instead, police say O'Flaherty grabbed her neck, dragged her down the hallway to the living room. Police say the 27-year-old suspect tried to kiss the victim, then covered her face with a blanket. She couldn't breathe. The victim screams for help, finally woke up her husband, who police say is blind and uses a walker. That's when O'Flaherty ran away through a window.
6: Police say they caught O'Flaherty after he allegedly broke into another home over in Mashpee earlier this month. He faces charges including aggravated burglary, kidnapping, and assault with intent to murder. Cambridge hosting a world record attempt on Saturday. We have the details coming up.
0: Despite surging jet fuel prices, sending airfares higher, and a lot of economic uncertainty right now, there's been no letup in demand to travel.
16: What we've seen, tremendous demand in the first quarter. American Airlines year-over-year revenue improved 10-11%, and we're forecasting revenue to improve 15%, you know, year over year.
0: That's Robert Isom, CEO of American Airlines, speaking with Bloomberg TV, saying it's not just one kind of flyer either.
16: And it's business, it's leisure, it's domestic, and also international is still leading the way. Premium is still outpacing leisure, but I really like what I see.
0: And he's not alone. United Airlines CEO Scott Kirby also expressing a lot of optimism about his carrier's future, predicting double-digit margins next year on continued demand, echoing the upbeat outlook from American's Isom.
16: But right now, demand is very robust. We're going to close out the second quarter in a really strong fashion.
0: As Americans keep flying, I'm Tom Busby, Bloomberg Business on WBZ, Boston's News Radio.
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21: If the last place Red Sox have any hope of making any noise this season, they need to get going now on this current six-game road trip where they are playing the two top teams in the American League East. First place Rays and the second place Yankees. Sox got off to a good start in game one against New York Friday night with a 5-3 win. Now, last night's game was postponed due to bad weather in New York. That game has been rescheduled to be played on August 29th as the opener of a day-night doubleheader. Meanwhile, Sox-Yankees' next game is scheduled for this afternoon at 1:35. Golden Tempo wins the Belmont Stakes 5 weeks after winning the Kentucky Derby. Golden Tempo charged down the stretch at Saratoga Racecourse to capture the third and final leg of the Triple Crown with jockey Jose Ortiz aboard. Commandment came in second. Favorite Renegade was in third. Al Griffith, WBZ, Boston's News Radio.
24: 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All-wheel drive. Traffic on the threes.
11: It is right now. It's 13 minutes after 3 o'clock. And taking a look at traffic on area roadways, doing reasonably well. Looks like we've got a little bit of a crash on Route 3 heading northbound just after Route 62 in Bedford. Minor slowdown. Not too bad. Traveling otherwise out on Route 93 heading out of New Hampshire, heading down right through the Methuen area down towards the Stoneham stretch. We're okay in the southbound side. Northbound, still dealing with a little crash just north of Montvale Avenue in Stoneham. Traveling outside of the city, on the Central Mass stretch, we're in good shape, routes 190 and 290. Down to the south, things look pretty good. Traveling on the Mass Pike eastbound and westbound, we still have some delays between the Alston-Brighton interchange and the Prudential Tunnel. Overnight lane restrictions, overnight minor delays. And looks like we might have a little bit of a crash southbound inside the Tip O'Neill Tunnel, northbound on the Tip O'Neill Tunnel, just after the ramp that takes you from the Mass Pike into that tunnel. It's not causing any delays, though. It is right now in Boston, 69, partly cloudy degrees. I'm Jack Hart, WBZ, traffic in the threes.
24: Here's the four-day WBZ AccuWeather forecast.
2: Humid conditions remain early this morning with another thunderstorm or two that still may be gusty to the west of Boston before the sky starts to clear by daybreak with a low of 68. And that means some sun to start the day later today before clouds return once again. We'll have a breeze at times with an afternoon or evening thundershower and a high of 83, with the rest of Sunday night bringing more comfortable conditions under a clearing sky, the low 58. Monday looks like a rather nice day with plenty of sun, low humidity, and a high of 71, with a warmer Tuesday and Wednesday featuring some sun and highs near 85. I'm AccuWeather meteorologist LaTroy Thornton, WBZ, Boston's News Radio.

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1: Good morning, I'm Emma Friedman, and here's what's happening. Cambridge looking to make history on Saturday, cemented in the record books as a soccer hotspot. 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
2: What's the game plan going into it?
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2: The Cambridge Office for Tourism hosts a world record attempt at Jack Berry Field at MIT, trying to break the record for the most people juggling a soccer ball simultaneously in the world.
5: It's mostly to raise awareness about climate change and how it's impacting the game, whether it's floods, waves of heat that keep canceling games and ruining our fields. So this world record is kind of a way to raise awareness on that.
2: 20,000 participants worldwide dribbled for 10 seconds across multiple cities and countries all at the same time.
6: The biggest turnout was in Philly with around 400, maybe 50 people. And then we were the second biggest turnout.
2: And here, Carlos Alvarez and Arthur Boulou recorded it for the Guinness World Record. In Cambridge, Jay Willette, WBZ Boston's News Radio.
1: Yesterday, Saturday, marked the 82nd anniversary of D-Day. Defense Secretary Pete Hegseth spoke at an event in northwestern France, his speech appearing to link immigration by sea to the wartime liberation of Europe.
7: At the Normandy American Cemetery, with white crosses above the bodies of U.S. troops killed in action on D-Day, Hegseth warned of modern threats.
8: Different European beaches are stormed by different dangerous ideologies.
7: And
8: America will lead, and we must. But capable allies must be right there with us.
7: This ceremony in the Normandy region paid tribute to those from many nations of what was the Allied Expeditionary Force in the greatest military invasion ever.
1: That was ABC's Chuck Sievertson reporting. There were audible gasps and bold claims on Friday during an appeals court hearing over President Trump's White House ballroom project. Here's ABC's Alex Prescia.
9: This was an extraordinary hearing. At one point, a lawyer for the Trump administration making assertions so bold, there were audible gasps in the courtroom. One of the judges called the Trump administration's approach move fast and break things. That same judge posing the hypothetical, if the government decided to move very quickly and bulldoze the Statue of Liberty, if the government moved too fast, nothing can be done. The DOJ lawyer responded, yes.
1: That same DOJ lawyer said the project is well on its way, with more than 3 million pounds of steel rebar now on site. And a deadly crash in Raynham. Police say a Ford Explorer collided with a man driving a Harley-Davidson motorcycle Friday night at the intersection of South Street East and Hill Street. The motorcyclist from New Bedford had critical injuries. He was transported to a local hospital where he was pronounced dead. His identity has not yet been released. A 22-year-old from Avon was driving the SUV. It's unclear if he's facing any charges. A stowaway on a United Airlines flight managed to get past gate agents last month with a fake boarding pass. ABC's Jacqueline Lee tells us how the 25-year-old was caught.
10: Oriani was able to get past TSA the morning of May 18th, despite his canceled flight reservation, his boarding pass appearing to be a forgery. Police allege he approaches a gate and tries twice to scan a fake boarding pass, but fails. More than an hour later, he allegedly approaches another gate, walks past busy United gate agents, and boards the flight. The charging documents say Oriani hid in the plane's restroom as it taxied to the runway and wasn't detected until a passenger notified the crew. Once the crew realized he wasn't booked on the flight, the plane returned to the gate.
1: The man identified as Abdulrahman Ariami is now facing a felony charge. Bentley University will serve as the French national team's training site during the upcoming World Cup. WBZ-TV's Logan Hall visited the school to see how it's preparing.
11: Freshly painted lines on a newly renovated pitch as Bentley University prepares to host the French national team for the World Cup.
12: To be the one that got France, unbelievable, amazing, best team in the world, right? If you could have drawn it up any better.
11: Athletic director Vaughn Williams says the university is honored to host the two-time World Cup champs. And over the last several months, they've been hard at work to get their facilities ready.
12: Field after a winter like we had to come to this condition, they've done an amazing job. And that's the most important thing, that pitch. And I'm excited to see, if I get a chance to see that first practice or a glimpse of them getting on a pitch for the first time.
1: The renovations were funded by FIFA and the French Football Federation. Astronauts on board the International Space Station have been given the all clear, After being told to prepare for an emergency evacuation,
13: NASA directed the crew, which includes three American astronauts, a French astronaut, and a Russian cosmonaut, to implement what's called the Safe Haven Protocol inside a docked SpaceX Dragon capsule. But before the work began, Russian officials called off their repair plans, electing to study the problem more carefully, and then the all clear was given. NASA says it will continue working with Russian and international partners to monitor these leaks and determine a long-term fix.
1: That was ABC's Andrew Dimbert. There's a good reason to be on the Cape today.
14: People are going to be buzzing in Brewster. The Friends of Crosby Mansion Pollinator Festival and Volunteer Day Drive takes place today. Folks are invited to Crosby Mansion to take part in educational and kid-friendly activities while learning more information about gardening, pollinators, and even bumblebees. The free-to-attend event will begin with a talk from Master Gardener Steve Flack and will then lead into smaller presentations and displays from area environmental groups. The festival will last until 2 p.m. today. Luke Spear, WBZ, Boston's News Radio.
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24: It is right now. It's 23 minutes after 3 o'clock. And looking at the Mass Pike eastbound and westbound, we continue to deal with lane restrictions between the Prudential Tunnel and the Alston-Brighton Interchange. No major delays, but just to be aware that it's there. Minor inconvenience for maybe another hour, maybe a little longer. Braintree to Boston on the expressway. Things look good. Zakim Bridge and the Tobin Bridge have been quiet all night long. The Sumner and Callahan Tunnels and Ted Williams Tunnel doing well. Traveling right now down to the south, no major issues. Routes 95, 24, and 3. Traveling on Route 93 northbound in Stoneham, just north of Montvale Avenue. An earlier crash has cleared out of the way. It didn't cause much of a delay, but it's now it's going to cause even less of a delay. Out in central Mass, things look okay. It is right now in Boston, 69 degrees. It is partly cloudy. I'm Jack Hart, WBZ, Traffic in the Threes.
23: Here's the four-day WBZ AccuWeather forecast.
25: Watch for another thunderstorm or two around for a time early this morning, perhaps heavy in spots, with clouds eventually giving way to some clearing with a low of 68. Then sunshine to start the day gives way to more clouds as the rest of today progresses, leading to the risk for an afternoon or evening thundershower with a high of 83, followed by a clearing sky later Sunday night and lower humidity settling in with a low of 58, followed by a nice day on Monday with plenty of sunshine. That low humidity continues with a high of 71, then warmer with some sun for Tuesday and Wednesday and highs near 85. I'm AccuWeather meteorologist LaTroy Thornton, WBZ, Boston's News Radio.
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0: 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I am your host, Steve Summers, and I've got to tell you, we have got a fascinating show for you today. Now, if you're like most people, you may have noticed that when you hit 50, you kind of hit the wall. You know, between your joints, the heart, the brain, your eyes, your energy, you name it. Now, when you hit 50, you have to pay attention to your health. We all know that. So whether you're 40 or 50 or say in your 60s or 70s or even older for that matter, our guest today says he's discovered something that you can unlock the key to feeling better at any age. This is exciting. What is it? What are we talking about? Why do you need to know about this? Well, stay tuned. Dr. Neil Levin is on the line here. Dr. Neil Levin is a chiropractor. He's a nutritionist. He's a longtime advisor for Purity Products. Welcome, Dr. Levin. So great to have you back on the show today. This is a big story, isn't it?
2: Oh, absolutely, Steve. And let's cut right to the chase here. That discovery you talked about at the top there, it's krill oil, because krill oil is simply amazing for us. It's great for the heart, great for the joints, fantastic for the brain, for the eyes. I mean, I have people coming into my clinic every single day, and they want to feel better. I mean, they want to feel physically better, stronger. They want their joints to feel comfortable, but they want to stay mentally sharp. They want to keep that brain thinking like it did when they were younger. They want to protect themselves from coronary heart disease and maintain those flexible, healthy, youthful arteries for wonderful circulation. Hey, Steve, they want to boost their energy. And you know, why not? I mean, we deserve it. And that's what we're going to be talking about here today with this Krill Omega 50 Plus, which is the cutting edge combination, Steve, of krill oil, which is so fabulous for us. But we've infused the krill oil. Now, this is so important. We've infused the krill oil with the high omega-3 concentrated fish oil. You need to do that when you're dealing with krill, because krill just isn't high enough in omega-3s. So many other important parameters and virtues, but you got to get that high omega-3 fish oil in there, and we've done that. So this is now the best of both worlds. But we didn't stop there. For the 50-plussers, we've added some vitamin D. We doubled the antioxidant power, and Steve, we actually increased the amount of krill by 67%. So this now becomes the finest omega-3 nutrient in the world, as far as I'm concerned.
0: This is very, very exciting. This krill oil sensation, I mean, it is all over the news, Dr. Neil Levin. Great studies are out there. Many experts are declaring that krill oil is better than fish oil. So give us this lowdown on this krill omega-50 plus formula.
2: Right. Steve, you know, if I told you, and we did talk about this before the show, that there's this one tiny pill that benefits the joints and the brain and memory, mood, coronary heart disease, wonderful for the arteries, makes your hair shine, great for the skin. I mean, what would you say to that?
0: Hey, where is it? Where can I get this stuff?
2: Right, and we have it. It's Krill Omega 50 Plus, and we're going to give it to everybody for free today. And that's really cool, because Purity wants everybody to try this, because they know they're going to see a huge difference. But get this. On top of that, for the first 1,000 people that call today, we're giving away a second gift, because I just demanded this. You know, when we're dealing with the 50-plussers, and hey, you know, if you're 40 and you feel like your energy is low, this is for you also. But for people 50 and over, we're also giving away free B12 energy melts. I demanded this because, hey, as we're getting a little older, we don't absorb that B12 as well, and I want you to feel the benefits from this Krill Omega 50-plus. So I'm going to jack up those B12 levels for you today as well. You know, what a value proposition.
0: You know, when it comes to your health, it really is a win-win. This is amazing. I heard you say that this can actually reduce the risk of coronary heart disease. I mean, when you hear that, whose ears don't perk up after that? How exactly does that work anyway?
2: Right. Well, Krill Omega 50 Plus, remember, this is the combination of krill oil with the high omega-3, highly concentrated fish oil. So it's much higher in omega-3s than most krill oil formulas would be. So when we're dealing with the high omega-3 fish oil, we're talking about support for the HDL cholesterol, healthy, youthful, flexible arteries. That's so great for the circulation, heart muscle strength, platelet activity, red blood cells that stay nice and soft and flexible so they can work their way through those little capillaries. Oh, what about triglycerides? That becomes so important. So this Krill Omega 50 Plus supports the heart in so many ways. And you know, the bottom line is we need to think about this, because as we're getting a little older, 50 plus, maybe mid-40s, certainly 60s and 70s, it's decision time. I mean, you know your body's not working the way it did when you were in your 30s.
0: Exactly.
2: The energy might not be there. You need to make a decision. Are you going to take it laying down and just let yourself get old, or are you going to do something about it? Are you going to stay physically active? Are you going to do the things you need to stay healthy? And getting these omega-3s, the krill oil, the vitamin D, the antioxidants make such a difference. This is a game changer for anybody in that 50-plus age group.
0: Doc, this is absolutely great information. I know that omega-3s, talk about that just for a second, are best known for their cardiovascular benefits, and they're certainly also known as brain food. Now, we've discussed this in some of the past shows. If you would, touch on the brain benefits for our listeners listening out there today, and tell us why you say that supplementing with omega-3s isn't just a good idea for the brain, but an absolute necessity.
2: Oh, this is such an important point that you're bringing up. Absolutely. For brain health, we must get these omega-3s back in there. You know, when you think about omega-3s and you think about brain health and memory and mood and feeling sharp, you really want to single out the DHA component. That's the docosahexaenoic acid. You know what, Steve? Your brain is 60% fat by weight. And of that, 25% needs to be DHA. You know what I use an analogy in my practice? People understand calcium and bone health, right? If you don't have calcium in your diet and you don't supplement with calcium, your bones are going to get brittle and weak. You understand that, right?
0: Right, exactly.
2: That's what happens to bones. Bones need calcium for their normal strength and structure. Now, with the brain, it's the same. DHA for normal structure. We use this for one brain neuron to communicate with another, to build out the brain, to make the serotonin, the dopamine, all the feel-good neurotransmitters. So must have it, must get it back in there. So important. And with this krill omega 50 plus, we've increased the level of DHA because we put the concentrated omega-3s in there. Now, with krill omega 50 plus, you're going to get 130 milligrams of DHA per serving, Steve.
0: Wow.
2: The leading brand of krill oil, you're going to get 24.
0: Excellent.
2: 24 in the leading brand, you're going to get 130 with krill omega 50 plus. That's why this is so incredible.

0: for the brain.
1: This is absolutely exciting. I got to tell you, though, during the last Krill show that we did together, you totally shocked me, Doc. I remember this specifically. You said that...
0: Tell me, I'm right on the edge of my seat. What did I say?
1: You said, and I remember, that the studies show that krill oil improves joint comfort in just 7 days. Now, if the benefits for the brain and the heart didn't perk my ears up, that certainly would. If you would, touch on the study and tell us how this works.
0: Right, right. That was a great study. In fact, that's the reason I started taking krill oil about 5-6 years ago. Mm-hmm. Pilot study, double-blind, placebo-controlled, exactly what you want to see out of the Journal of the American College of Nutrition. Now, participants got 300 milligrams of krill oil or placebo. Now, remember, in Krill Omega 50 Plus, we're giving you even more. We're giving you 500 milligrams of krill oil, so even more potent. But the participants in the study that got the krill oil got some amazing joint benefits, Steve. Get this. In just 7 days, and you remember this from the last show, but in just 7 days, they were 28% more comfortable. That's a jaw dropper. When I read that, I immediately went out and bought my first bottle of krill oil. But after 30 days, they were 38% more comfortable. The researchers didn't stop there. They looked at flexibility of the joints. They looked at function of the joints. All improved. And I call this the krill oil advantage. So if you're out there and you're taking fish oil, well, fish oil is great. I mean, fish oil is in here. It's so important. But you're not going to get the same joint advantages just on krill. You're not going to experience this joint comfort benefit that we get specifically from the krill. And remember, in Krill Omega 50 Plus, we've jacked up the levels of the krill 67% more. So in terms of dosage, fantastic.
1: That's big. That is absolutely big. Hey, I was on the website, and the testimonials on the Krill Omega 50 Plus, they're incredible. I mean, people obviously love this product. I'd like to share a couple of my favorites here.
0: Sure, sure.
1: Believer writes in. She's a female age 45 to 54 from Georgia. She rates it 5 out of 5 stars. She writes, "This has helped. Less grind on my knees when climbing up the steps. Beneficial to my overall health, both physically and mentally. I just feel better," is what she said. Also, Safety Susan, age 55 to 64 from Sacramento, California. She writes to 5 out of 5 stars. "I was a little worried about fishy aftertaste. However, I have not burped it even once because I like it better than regular fish oil. The capsule size is smaller and it's easy to swallow." This is big, the capsule size being smaller.
0: You know, and I'm really glad you picked that one out because Safety Suzanne picks out a very important point there. I don't think we've really harped on this enough because people have trouble swallowing those huge horse pills, you know, those huge omega-3 pills. These are tiny. So this is why this is such a breakthrough. These capsules are so small and easy to swallow. Anybody can easily swallow them. But at the same time, we've increased the dosage of krill by 67%. We've boosted the antioxidant power. The vitamin D is in there. We supercharged the whole thing with the high omega-3, highly concentrated fish oil. So important for the heart. So yeah, Safety Suzanne, she really nailed it there. I want to read a couple myself. This one in front of me, Blessed. She's in the 55 to 64 age bracket, Fort Worth, Texas, 5 out of 5 stars. She writes, "I was experiencing brain fog. I couldn't remember things at work. Felt I was slowing down mentally. Purity was offering a free bottle. I've been taking it for a year, and I swear by it. I have experienced a difference in my brain and body." Good for you, Blessed. Let me read one more. Odie, 54. Male in the 55 to 64 category, 5 out of 5 stars. He's from Canada. He writes, "Awesome experience. I started taking Krill Omega 50 Plus about 5 weeks ago and have nothing but good things to say about it. I'm experiencing more benefits than I thought possible. The most noticeable is that I feel more mentally alert. I'm finding it easier to get out of bed in the morning. I feel satisfied with 6 to 8 hours of sleep. I wake up with an energy that I haven't felt in a long, long time." You know what? I'm not surprised at these testimonials at all because, again, I take this product myself. Mm-hmm. It's fabulous. My patients love the Krill Omega 50 Plus. They feel it in their joints. They feel it in their brain. They feel it in their energy, their circulation. They just feel better. That's what everybody tells me when they get in this Krill Omega 50 Plus.
1: Now, Dr. Neil Levin, talk for a minute, if you would, about the B12 energy melts, too. This is really an exciting addition.
0: So important.
1: You gave these away in our last Krill show as well. And the feedback has been absolutely overwhelming. People simply love the energy, the pep, the vigor they feel when they have their B12 levels restored with these. And now Purity's going to do it again. So two free bottles here today for the listeners. Tell us about this.
0: Yeah, remember, first of all the listeners today that pick up the phone and call are going to get a free bottle of this Krill Omega 50 Plus. Amazing with the krill oil, 67% more krill oil, the high omega-3 fish oil, boosting those omega-3 levels, so critical for the heart, for the skin, for the hair, for the eyes. On top of that, we added the vitamin D, so important, so pure, so pristine. But now, the B12 energy melts, why are they here? I said to Purity, I said, guys, we're dealing with the 50-plussers here. Even people of 45, 50, 60, 70, they're having more trouble absorbing the B12. And B12 is critical. You think B12, think energy. If your energy is low and you're in your 50s or 60s, I mean, it may be a B12 issue. B12 helps the body to make red blood cells. We need that to carry oxygen to the tissue, so important for energy. B12 helps us to burn carbohydrates and turn them into energy. B12 for your hair, your skin, your nails. So these B12 energy melts, they're fantastic. You put one on your tongue, tastes delicious. Seconds later, it's gone. And what B12 energy melts do is they help bump up your levels of B12. And if you were a little low on B12, you really do feel a difference. The first thing you notice is energy. 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
1: And, you know, the other part of that, too, the shipping is 100% refundable. 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
1: 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Now, Doc, I've seen these ads where they say that krill oil is 48 times stronger than fish oil. Is that true? Does that make any sense?
0: Well, you know, obviously these are the krill guys talking, right?
1: Right.
0: But you could look at it both ways. Let's get into krill in just a moment. But first, let's pat the fish oil guys on the shoulder because, you know, you could say that the fish oil is better and stronger. But we're talking about the concentrated high omega-3 fish oil here because it's higher in the omega-3s, the EPA and DHA that are so important for the heart, the brain, the memory, mood, your eyes, your skin, your hair, your nails. So in one sense, you could say, well, the fish oil is better. But in another sense, I have to hand it to the krill guys because in terms of antioxidant power, krill oil is extraordinary. And it's because there's a molecule in krill oil that's naturally occurring called astaxanthin. And this astaxanthin, Steve, this is one of the most powerful antioxidants we've ever discovered. Steve, by one measure of antioxidant activity, it's 6,000 times stronger than vitamin C.
1: Wow.
0: So amazing antioxidant.

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2: The preceding was a paid advertisement for Purity products. These statements have not been evaluated by the FDA. This product is not intended to diagnose.

0: food giant is testing out a new AI order-taking system at its drive-thrus at 5 locations across the country. The AI system is called Arch IQ. The initiative is part of the company's new brand strategy called McDonald's Next. McFranchise, an X account for a McDonald's franchise, said last week that Google is a part of the new project. Coming up, we've got your top stories here on WBZ News Radio. Stay tuned. I'm Emma Friedman.
1: I'm Al Griffith with this quick check on the stories trending right now on WBZ News Radio 1030. A police SWAT response in Lowell leads to the arrest of a man on gun and drug charges. Police responded to the area of Mammoth Road and Ellis Avenue early Friday morning after an argument broke out between two men and a woman over alleged flirting that led to police getting a warrant and searching the man's home. They found a large cache of weapons, ammunition, and drugs. Pride was on full display in Boston. Here's WBZ's Mike Macklin.
2: Boston beaming with pride and determination as the city hosted its 56th annual Pride Parade. The LGBTQ plus community taking to the streets in a march that is both a celebration of pride and protest.
3: There's so many threats against our community to exist, to get the care that affirms who they are, to love who they want to love. So there's very much threats continued against our community.
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11: Hello and welcome to the WBZ Book Club. I'm Jordan Rich. Dark Matter is a sci-fi television series with a second season coming out in late August. But it would be pretty challenging to top this incredible novel by author Blake Crouch called Dark Matter. It's a what-if scenario involving quantum physics and some very tough ethical choices. An ordinary man, a physics professor, Jason Dessen, lives a comfortable life with a beautiful spouse and a teenage son. He goes out on an errand one evening, only to be kidnapped and drugged, waking up in a new world. Not quite the one he knew. His wife, she's not his. His son was never born. And the Jason Dessen in this universe is not an ordinary teacher, but a physics genius who has seemingly done the impossible. This book tackles the wild theme of alternative universes in the way that's fresh and exciting, a mind-blowing plot about paths not taken, and an understanding and appreciation of what really matters in life. Dark Matter, the author Blake Crouch. And that's the Book Club, WBZ, Boston's News Radio.
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12: I'm Brian Antonelli. Grab your popcorn and let's see what's new with the movies. 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
13: What would Halloween be without Jamie Lee Curtis? Or Scream be without Neve Campbell?
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12: 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And Power Ballad is a rated R comedy drama starring Paul Rudd as Rick, a washed-up wedding singer, and Nick Jonas, a fading boy band star. After bonding over music and a late-night jam session, Rick sets out to reclaim the recognition he believes he deserves after the song becomes a hit. Brian Antonelli, WBZ, Boston's News Radio.
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1: BC News. I'm Dave Packer. The fragile ceasefire with Iran tested again, with both sides launching new attacks.
2: The U.S. military releasing video showing fresh strikes on Iranian radar sites. U.S. officials say those strikes coming after Iran fired four one-way attack drones, posing a threat to ships near the Strait of Hormuz. Meanwhile, the administration is looking to increase economic pressure on Iran. A source tells ABC News the U.S. Treasury Department is planning to use Iranian assets to help rebuild and repair any future damage caused by Iran in the Gulf. That could include frozen Iranian assets as well as ships the U.S. has seized.
1: ABC's Michelle Franzen. There are reports of a series of violent incidents in the West Bank and Gaza Saturday involving IDF soldiers. ABC's Tom Sophie Borridge is in Jerusalem.
3: A woman and a child among seven people killed in an Israeli strike on an encampment in Gaza, according to local health officials. The IDF saying they killed a senior Hamas commander. And in the West Bank, the IDF responding to this shocking video posted on X showing an Israeli soldier repeatedly beating a man on the ground during a fresh wave of settler violence against Palestinians. The IDF says it's investigating that and a separate incident when shots fired by Israeli soldiers towards an approaching vehicle killed a seven-month-old baby.
1: A mass shooting at an Ohio festival Saturday has left at least 12 people with gunshot wounds, the victims between the ages of 14 and 61. Toledo's Deputy Police Chief Joe Heffernan says an investigation is very active.
4: So there is a lot of evidence. It's just a matter of going through a lot of that evidence.
1: We're told that two victims are in critical condition. The search for a missing American student in Japan has ended in tragedy. The body of 20-year-old James Higginbotham was found by volunteers searching in the mountains near Kyoto. Higginbotham was missing May 29th when he was on a trip with his family. Authorities have not released a cause of death. Pope Leo in Spain, six-day trip, marking his first official visit to an EU country outside of Italy. You're listening to ABC News.
5: This is WBZ News Radio in Boston. I'm Al Griffith, and here's what's happening. Called a celebration and a protest, Boston's 56th annual Pride Parade winding its way through the streets of downtown Boston. 300 different organizations and some 12,000 people taking part in the parade. It started in Copley Square and made its way through the South End before ending on Charles Street between the Public Garden and the Common. With the country celebrating its 250th anniversary of its founding, the parade's theme this year, Pride as Protest, since 1776. A 52-year-old man from New Bedford riding a Harley is dead after colliding with a Ford Explorer Friday night in Raynham. It happened at the intersection of South Street East and Hill Street. The victim was taken to the hospital where he was pronounced dead. So far, no charges have been filed. And a man seriously injured after getting stabbed in Dorchester late Friday night. No reports of any arrests at this time.
0: 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All-wheel drive. Traffic on the threes.
6: It is right now 3 minutes after 4 o'clock. We're doing reasonably well on area roadways. We've got light traffic. A few early risers starting out and about in the north and southbound on the expressway. We've got a light, steady stream of traffic right now, but it's not causing any major delays. Same thing on the lower deck of Route 93 onto the Sachem Bridge, Tobin Bridge, northbound and southbound. Everything's moving well. Sumner and Callahan tunnels, no issues. We still have some lane restrictions. Mass Pike eastbound and westbound on the between the Prudential Tunnel and the Alston-Brighton interchange. That'll pick up in the next half hour or so, maybe 40 minutes or so, but it's not causing any slowdowns right now. Traveling otherwise, Route 9 from Worcester right into Brookline, things look good down to the south. Routes 95, 24, and 3, no troubles there. And up to the north, Routes 3, 93, and 95 in and out of New Hampshire, things are looking good. Right now in Boston, it is 68 degrees, the sky's clear. I'm Jack Hart, WBZ Traffic in the Threes.
0: Here's the four-day WBZ AccuWeather forecast.
7: Clouds remain in place for a time early this morning with another thunderstorm or two in the area. Any storm may still be heavy and rather gusty, especially to the west of Boston, before some clearing arrives by daybreak with a low of 68, leading to a breezy and warm rest of today as sun gives way to clouds once again, with the risk for an afternoon or evening thundershower with a high of 83. But the sky clears out once again later Sunday night with a more comfortable air mass arriving with a low of 58, and that means low humidity with sun for Monday, high 71, then Tuesday and Wednesday they bring some sun with highs near 85. I'm AccuWeather meteorologist LaTroy Thornton, WBZ, Boston's News Radio.
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6: Thank you for tuning in. 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By one antioxidant measurement, it's 6,000 times more powerful than vitamin C. It's 800 times stronger than CoQ10. It can improve your depth perception. And millions of people in Japan use it every day to fight wrinkles and fine lines from the inside out. So what is it? What nutrient are we talking about? Well, Sherry Torkos is here to reveal the secret. She's a practicing pharmacist and author. She's written more than a dozen books on health, including the Canadian Encyclopedia of Natural Medicine. Welcome to the program, Sherry Torkos. Good to have you here.
15: Hey there, Mark. Thanks so much for having me. This secret nutrient that we're going to be talking about is called astaxanthin. Mm-hmm. And Reader's Digest, they featured it brilliantly in an article called The Latest It Antioxidant. Astaxanthin is a fountain of youth. As you mentioned, very popular in Japan, used mainstream for promoting beauty from within as a capsule. But here in North America, people just aren't as familiar with it. But listen to this. It has 60 human studies validating its efficacy. And as a pharmacist, this really caught my attention. And this nutrient is not something that you can get enough of in diet. It's found in salmon, mm-hmm. but you'd really have to eat a lot of salmon, like 5 pounds, just to get a good daily dose.
6: Well, so as much as I do that. Yeah, I love salmon, but I'm not going that far. Sherry, I didn't know that there were 60-plus human clinical studies in this specific natural form of astaxanthin that happens to be in Purity's AstaFX formula. Talked about Japan. Now, this is a capsule. This particular astaxanthin is all the rage for skin health, as they've been finding in Japan. Very, very interesting on so many fronts here, right?
15: Yeah, for sure. I mean, astaxanthin at just a 4 milligram dose, and that's the clinical dose that is in Purity's AstaFX formula, mm-hmm. it's clinically tested and shown to fight fine lines and wrinkles from the inside, and millions in Asia take it daily just for that. And I don't want to get too technical here, but just one human study that I'd like to mention to back up these benefits, they used the exact same dose and the type of astaxanthin that's in Purity's product, and they discovered significant benefits for skin hydration, skin texture, smoothness, mm-hmm. elasticity, reduction of skin spots, and there was even a reduction of redness and an improvement in the evenness of skin tone. So we're talking about big beauty benefits, and it works from the inside out, which is fabulous. Men love it, women love it, and it's really catching on here in North America.
6: It sure is. It's a really impressive list of clinical benefits for beautifying skin from the inside out. No wonder they love it there in Japan, and now we're learning about it here. But Sherry, I know you like to say the wrinkle-reducing benefits and the skin tone benefits are just part of this. That's just kind of the cherry on the top. What do you mean by this?
15: Well, you know, I talk to a lot of people in the pharmacy every week. So I work as a pharmacist, and I also get a lot of friends and family and colleagues asking me about their health. And many people are, you know, in their 50s, 60s, 70s, and they really like the idea of a supplement that can help to improve the appearance of their skin. I mean, we all want beautiful, youthful skin. But for most people, this really isn't the key benefit. What's at the top of the list when you ask people, like, what do they most want to achieve in their health and their wellness? They want something that will help to promote muscle strength. And they want stamina. They want to be able to do the activities they enjoy, golf, tennis, hiking, playing with their kids and grandkids. And this is actually patented for muscle strength. You know, people want energy to fight fatigue. They want to feel sharp. They're also concerned about their vision. They want to keep their eyes healthy. People are concerned about heart health, circulation, immunity. Right. All of these areas, really, we're talking about staying healthy from the inside out. So, you know, when you think of it, the skin benefits are compelling, but to me, it's really just the cherry on the top.
6: Yeah, well, Sherry, you were saying that astaxanthin helps with endurance and performance against salmon loaded with astaxanthin. They perform these amazing feats of endurance. Astaxanthin is also found in high levels in the eyes of seagulls. Now, that's interesting. Humans bike faster when they supplement with a specific form of astaxanthin. So is there a common denominator in all of this, these kinds of bits of information?
15: Well, the research here is really clear. Astaxanthin is a molecule that fuels healthy performance, energy, stamina, strength. That's what we see in nature, and that's what we see in humans, too. It's like if you're getting older and you want an edge for strength, for energy, for youthful skin, to fight wrinkles from the inside out, but also to promote endurance.

0: Or complain about housework. Well, I've talked about this amazing product to all my family and friends. I'm sure they see how well I look because I feel great from the inside out. I've even noticed my skin appears healthier too. I feel like a fountain of youth. Now that's pretty good stuff from actual customers who've been trying AstaFX. And Sherry, you mentioned before we started the show, you've been skin appears healthier too. I feel like a fountain of youth. Now that's pretty good stuff from actual customers who've been trying AstaFX. And Sherry, you mentioned before we started the show, you've been taking this product for yourself. And I know, knowing you for some time, it's worked very well for you, hasn't it?
1: It has. You know, I've been taking it for about 2 years now, and people are often surprised to hear that I'm 50. They tell me that I look more like I'm 35, which is nice to hear.
0: Yep.
1: I do eat healthy. I exercise regularly, but I'm also a strong believer in the benefits of taking research-based supplements. And I take AstaFX every day to stay strong, healthy, to keep my energy levels up, and for my skin. I mean, I want to do everything I can to stay youthful and to keep my body sharp and also to prevent some of those issues that can arise as we age.
0: Great information with Sherry Torkos. We'll get back to her in just a moment. We're talking about AstaFX exclusively from Purity Products. 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Again, for your

0: Great to have you on the show. Such great information, Sherry. Can you share with us a quick study or two to sort of back this up, highlight the science?
1: Accelerated recovery. In fact, research published in the Journal of Medicine and Science in Sports and Exercise found that those who took 4 milligrams of astaxanthin daily over 28 days scored better cycling times with greater output than those who did not take it. So they biked faster. Mm-hmm. I mean, remember this. Astaxanthin is one of the few fat-soluble antioxidants that can actually neutralize free radicals even at the site of the mitochondrial membrane. It's like cellular body armor protecting your cells, your joints, blood vessels, brain, heart, and organs on many levels. So listen to this, Mark. Mm-hmm. There are 14 clinical studies on astaxanthin for brain health, 7 studies on skin health, 14 studies on eye health, including research for depth perception and focus, 6 studies showing astaxanthin supports cardio function, 42 studies on healthy aging and cellular health. I mean, there's a ton of research on human performance, too, showing benefits for energy, stamina, and endurance. I mean, this AstFX, it's incredibly powerful and versatile. It helps you stay in the game of life, stay energized, active, alert, healthy, and even stronger.
0: That is impressive on so many levels. So much great information there. And I know this astaxanthin has about a dozen patents, too. I'm looking here. I see there's a patent for promoting eye health and reducing eye fatigue. There's a patent for inhibiting the expression of cytokines in cells, and a patent, get this, on composition for body fat reduction. There's one for improving muscle atrophy in older adults. Sherry, I'd like to be a little bit of a skeptic here. How can this one simple nutrient magically do all of this? How can this AstaFX give us so many benefits? I mean, really?
1: Yeah, I know. It sounds amazing, too good to be true, but it really is true. Many of the studies that I'm referencing here, they're available on PubMed. These are reputable clinical studies conducted by leading researchers around the world that really back the benefits of astaxanthin. By the way, muscle output is better with astaxanthin, too. And this comes from astaxanthin research published in the International Journal of Sports Nutrition, November 2000. This was another study done with cyclists. They took 4 milligrams of astaxanthin. It was a small study, but very positive, showing that cyclists improved their trial time by 2 minutes in a 20-kilometer bike race. I mean, that's a meaningful improvement in a race like this. And the researchers said that they also burned fat more efficiently, which makes sense. Based on this research, Purity can actually make the claim that AstaFX will promote and improve power output in your muscles. I mean, I tell people, AstaFX in, strength and power out. It's transformative if you like energy. And this was found in other studies too, like one that looked at hand grip strength.
0: Oh, so much great information. If you're just tuning in, we're talking with pharmacist and author Sherry Tarkos here. I'm your host, Mark Larson. Now, in this hand grip study that you mentioned, I understand this involved, what, a 12-milligram dose? And they saw a 93% boost in hand strength in people who struggled with, well, that tennis elbow. That's a big deal. But our listeners might be saying, well, okay, maybe I don't play tennis. What about me? What does it mean for me, right?
1: Right. So think about this. A 93% increase in a person who has some repetitive stress in their elbow, it's an almost doubling in hand strength. So just think about all the things that you do in your daily life, picking up groceries, your kids, your grandkids, gripping the steering wheel of a car, playing golf or tennis, gardening or riding a bike. A doubling of grip strength makes a big difference. I mean, when you take astaxanthin, you get stronger, you feel stronger, you have more energy, endurance. If you play sports, you play stronger. So to me, it's really quite extraordinary.
0: That's great information, too. Now, Sherry, I want to share a couple more testimonials that caught my attention out of so many right there on the Purity website. Again, these are unsolicited. These are from real people. Here's one from Rick. He's a male, aged 55 to 64, lives in Naples, Florida. He writes this: what a great product AstaFX has been for me. After starting taking AstaFX, my workout and strength has increased as if I were in my 20s again. And I've only been on AstaFX for 2 months now. Can't wait to see the long-term effect. I look forward to taking AstaFX every morning for my afternoon workouts. I'll be taking this product for a long time. Here's Dee Dee. She's a female, age 45 to 54. She lives in Laurel Park, North Carolina. She writes this, quote, I've been using AstaFX for a month now. I can see the difference in my energy level. I now have more energy, feel better since taking this product. I can actually see a difference in my skin as well. I'm a smoker who has smoking lines around my mouth, but the lines have diminished about 50%. Overall, I am so thrilled with my energy.

0: level. I love this product. Just a couple of samples from the real people who have responded on Purity's website. And Sherry, I'm looking at the list of patents again on this astaxanthin compound. This is where the, you know, the science, the research backs up what we're talking about. This is just flat out amazing. And now, Sherry, a lot of people out there are going to think what I'm going to say here sounds a little bit odd, but you said before the show, this supplement may even help people drive a car better or use the computer more comfortably. I mean, come on, how does this happen?
1: It does sound funny, but AstFX may actually help in these areas too. And here's why. One of the interesting things about astaxanthin is that it's a relative of vitamin A. And we know that vitamin A is good for our eyes, good for vision. Astaxanthin is too. Astaxanthin has actually been shown to fight oxidation in eye tissue. Scientists did a study where they found a 46% improvement in a measurement called depth perception. Now, depth perception, that's our ability to determine distances between objects, or basically to see in three dimensions. And researchers, they studied a handball team, specifically looking at how quickly they could change focus. Mm-hmm. And guess what? The handball team that was supplementing with astaxanthin, they were able to improve their accuracy and improve their performance in the depth perception test. Other research has also shown that astaxanthin helps reduce eye fatigue. And, you know, when you're on a computer, that's a big deal. Everyone's on computers these days and for long periods of time, and it's hard on our eyes. And we know that if you're driving a car and it's late at night and your reaction time is slow, that's not good. Astaxanthin actually helps the eyes focus and refocus. Dr. Hecht, PhD, one of the leading researchers at AstaReal, says that the product actually helps your eyes be more resilient. You see better with it. Your eyes are healthier. I mean, who doesn't love those benefits?
0: Again, we're talking with pharmacist and health author Sherry Tarkos about our free bottle offer for Purity Products, talking about AstaFX. So much ground to cover. Sherry, I want to get back to the skin benefits and this issue of wrinkle reduction. Not as a cream or as a lotion, but as a capsule. You take it orally. This patent also covers this. You say this ingredient is proven to reduce wrinkles, and not just by a little. We're talking a dramatic amount. What's going on with this?
1: Yeah, I know. It's fascinating. A huge benefit. People want to look younger. I know I do. And I've noticed significant benefits since I've started taking it. But it's the science here that really shines. The whole concept of taking oral supplements to improve skin health, relatively new concept here in North America. But in Japan, this is mainstream. Astaxanthin is already one of, if not the most successful ingredients in a new class of products called cosmeceuticals, or supplements that you take orally to enhance the cosmetic appearance of your skin. So listen to this. In one study, they gave 4 milligrams of astaxanthin, which, by the way, is the actual amount you get in Purity's AstaFX, and the skin benefits were dramatic. Within 6 weeks, every single person in the treatment group, 100% of participants in the study, reported that their skin had improved significantly. Everybody got results. Fine lines, hydration, elasticity, all improved. Listen to this. The participants experienced about 50% improvement in dryness, moisture, roughness, elasticity, fine lines, wrinkles, even age spots were significantly diminished. And this is literally in line with the best, the highest quality, and the most expensive topical products, the lotions and potions that we put on our skin. And again, AstaFX, it's exclusive to Purity Products.
0: 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So don't just go out and grab any astaxanthin. They are not all created equal. 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Now, Sherry, for people who are just tuning in, one of the many highlights we covered earlier on today's program is just how revolutionary this special Purity Astaxanthin is for redefining aging skin. And astaxanthin works its magic inside the body in areas like endurance, stamina, energy. These are so many of the inside-out benefits the people will feel. And in fact, what will they feel when they start taking AstaFX?
1: So the reason you need to give this a try is because the benefits are real. The science is very compelling. Over 60 clinical studies and patents. I mean, the product is impressive and it really works. This is a product where you will actually see and feel the benefits after taking it a month or so. The cosmetic benefits for your skin, we just mentioned a minute ago, really incredible. I've been taking it myself and I see a huge difference. Others have noticed too. People are always saying to me, you know, what do you use on your skin? What are you taking? And, you know, I tell people what you put into your body is just as important, if not more so, than what you apply to your skin. And think about the vision benefits, really unmatched by any other nutrient or supplement out there. It targets tired eyes, eye strain, and it helps improve eye focus and depth perception. It's great for circulation, energy, muscle strength, and endurance. You can literally boost your strength. As we age, this is crucial. It helps you enjoy life and stay in the game. Mm-hmm. And it can even help with recovery after exercise. Next, astaxanthin has the ability to fight fatigue and support mitochondrial function. So that means cellular energy and ATP support.
0: Now, Sherry, didn't you mention before the show that astaxanthin has the ability to assist body burning fat for energy? I understand they're even looking at this as a weight loss and weight management ingredient. This is pretty fascinating in itself. Talk about what we're seeing in some of these initial studies on dieters.
1: Sure. You know, research has shown that astaxanthin can actually help promote and enhance fat metabolism. That's one of its unique benefits. It can actually help your cells burn fat more efficiently. Researchers did an 8-week study where they gave a group of middle-aged women 12 milligrams of astaxanthin. They had them do a little exercise, and these women experienced a reduction in body weight, and it was almost all fat, which is fantastic. Now, I don't want anybody to misunderstand here. It's not a magic weight loss pill by any means, but certainly this early research suggests that this can be a useful tool in addition to exercise to help you burn a little extra weight.
0: Now, Sherry, just a few moments left before we wrap up the program. I want to take a quick step back for a moment. I know we have this great free bottle offer today. We're talking AstaFX from Purity Products, and we'll get to that offer as we wrap up the program. Free bottle of AstaFX for all of our listeners. Again, it promotes healthy vision, skin, muscle, fights wrinkles like no other. And most of us have just never heard about all of this until today. So tell our listeners again how astaxanthin compares to other antioxidants or phytonutrients that are out there on the market right now, because this is truly unique, isn't it?
1: Well, you know, from an antioxidant perspective, the healthy aging perspective, astaxanthin is up to 6,000 times more potent than vitamin C in its singlet oxygen-quenching capacity. That should be enough to get everybody excited. There's really, you know, something in this for everybody. With AstaFX from Purity here, you get to see the amazing power of astaxanthin for yourself. It's the king of the carotenoids, and very few people are aware of its benefits. And I think millions are missing out on it because they just aren't aware of this incredible evidence-based nutraceutical.
0: And I know it may sound too good to be true for some people, Sherry. What do you say to any skeptics saying, come on, does it really do all of this?
1: Well, I'm a pharmacist, and in my training as a pharmacist, I'm trained to look at the science and to see what the science says. And the science on astaxanthin is very clear, backed by over 60 clinical studies, and many of these studies are accessible on PubMed, so you can check them out yourself. But the key takeaway is this. The benefits are real, the cosmetic benefits, the endurance benefits, the strength benefits, the vision benefits, circulation, cardio. The product really works. I mean, the science is so strong. I see the difference in how it makes my skin look and how I feel. I feel stronger, healthier, and I encourage folks to give this a try. With this free bottle offer from Purity, there's nothing to lose and so much to gain.
0: Such great information, wonderful show, and always good to talk with you, Sherry. Thank you so much for joining us today.
1: Thank you.
0: Sherry Torkos, who's an author, she's a practicing pharmacist. 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

Good morning and welcome to the Massachusetts Catholic Program, a production of the Radio Apostolate of the Archdiocese of Boston. This program comes to you from Holy Cross Cathedral in Boston's South End. In the early hours of the morning, Jesus rose from the dead. It is my hope that these few minutes we spend together will both refresh your life and renew your faith in the risen Christ. I myself am the living bread come down from heaven. If anyone eats this bread, he shall live forever. These, of course, are the words of Jesus. These are the words of everlasting life. We all know what bread is. Even animals know what bread is. It's a basic food of life. Ducks, for example, know what bread is. But we know something that ducks and animals don't know. And that is that we need a lot more in life than bread. Let us begin this morning by praying that God would give us our daily bread in the words that Jesus taught us. Our Father, who art in heaven, hallowed be thy name. Thy kingdom come, thy will be done, on earth as it is in heaven. Give us this day our daily bread, and forgive us our trespasses, as we forgive those who trespass against us. And lead us not into temptation, but deliver us from evil. Amen. Yes, we need a lot more in life than bread. We need a lot more than just food for our bodies. We need food for our souls. We need nourishment for our spirit. Jesus once said, "Not on bread alone is man to live, but on every word

0: The DEICE Citizens Bank Coalition is holding a national day of action with protests in 15 states.
1: You know, we don't hate citizens. They're doing good work. We just want them to fully commit to the values that they say they stand for, which are supporting communities.
0: Coalition co-founder Julie Craven. The coalition is angry over the bank's financial ties to CoreCivic and the GEO Group, private prison companies that operate immigrant detention centers for ICE. State reps like Mike Connolly and Erica Eiderhoven are taking part in the financial pressure campaign called Not With Our Money, Citizens, which has already attracted $20 million in withdrawal pledges from bank customers.
2: So that we can put pressure to ensure that they also pull out their support for CoreCivic and GEO.
0: Citizens Bank says in a statement it's not the role of banks to set public policy, arguing its responsibility is simply to follow the law and serve clients consistently. Jay Willett, WBZ, Boston's News Radio.
3: 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We have the details coming up next.
4: 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All-wheel drive. Traffic on the threes.
5: Yeah, we're not too bad shape on area roadways right now. Taking a look southbound on the expressway. We do have a little crash just by Squantum Street just before you get to East Milton Square. Not causing big delays. Want to watch out for it. A little bit of light traffic starting to build on the expressway northbound heading into the downtown area. Same thing in the lower deck of Route 93 out of the Zakin Bridge and into the Tip O'Neill Tunnel. Traffic's moving well, though. And you've got plenty of company out there. But, you know, you're not alone. But everybody's at or about the speed limit. Traveling on the Mass Pike eastbound and westbound, you know, we're still dealing with some lane restrictions between the Prudential Tunnel and the Alston-Brighton interchange. That should be out of the way completely before too long. But they're there right now. Minor inconvenience. Inbound on Sturrow Drive, short delay at Leverett Circle. Traveling down to the south, routes 95, 24, and 3 looking pretty good. Central Mass, routes 190 and 290, no trouble. And up to the north, routes 3, 93, and 95 in and out of New Hampshire looking good. I'm Jack Hart, WBZ, traffic on the threes.
4: Here's the four-day WBZ AccuWeather forecast.
6: Today brings another round of warmth with more humidity around under a mix of clouds and sun. Watch for a spotty late-day thunderstorm, although much of this stays to the north and west of 495 with a high of 86. With more clouds for tonight, a thunderstorm or two around through midnight or so, perhaps rather gusty to the west of Boston before some clearing, the low 68. Then clouds build through the day tomorrow with another afternoon thunderstorm, high 83, followed by a cooler Monday with low humidity, more sun and a high of 69, with some sun for Tuesday as well, and warmer with highs near 80. I'm AccuWeather meteorologist LaTroy Thornton, WBZ, Boston's News Radio.
3: Lots of pride in the air around Boston on Saturday. WBZ's Mike Macklin was at the Boston Pride for the People Parade.
7: Boston beaming with pride and determination as the city hosted its 56th annual Pride Parade. The LGBTQ plus community taking to the streets in a march that is both a celebration of pride and protest.
8: There are so many threats against our community to exist, to get the care that affirms who they are, to love who they want to love. So there's very much threats continued against our community, and it is our right to stand up and protest.
7: A parade of elected officials joining the march, including Mayor Michelle Wu.
9: We kicked it all off, and this is a place that has always stood up for truth, for what we need in the future, and for doing what's right.
7: And Governor Maura Healey.
10: It's a celebration of freedom. 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
7: The celebration moving from the streets to Boston Common for a Pride Festival and to Copley Square for a block party. 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
3: A Hopkinton man that was caught on video holding a 21-year-old underwater is charged with attempted murder. 70-year-old Stephen Dana was seen on tape slapping the young man on crutches at Sandy Beach in Hopkinton last week before it escalated in the water. The 21-year-old victim, Matt Duffy, says Dana was upset that he and his friends were jet skiing in the lake because the boat ramp is for residents. Duffy says his friend was able to pull Dana off of him. Dana was released on bail on Friday. He's charged with attempted murder, strangulation, and assault and battery on a disabled person. Dana has been ordered to stay away from Sandy Beach and the victim. He'll be back in court in July for a probable cause hearing. A suspect is in custody following a scary scene on Cape Cod. WBZ TV's Tammy Mutasa has more.
11: That male is still in the home.
12: A terrifying ambush in their own home. Investigators say Neil O'Flaherty broke into an elderly couple's house through a window, hiding in a bedroom before holding them against their will.
13: It's terrifying to hear that something so close to home has happened.
12: It was around 9 p.m. on Memorial Day. Investigators say the 87-year-old great-grandma heard noises and went into a bedroom. Instead, police

0: Jose O'Flaherty grabbed her neck, dragged her down the hallway to the living room. Police say the 27-year-old suspect tried to kiss the victim, then covered her face with a blanket. She couldn't breathe. The victim's screams for help finally woke up her husband, who police say is blind and uses a walker. That's when O'Flaherty ran away through a window.
1: Police say they caught O'Flaherty after he allegedly broke into another home over in Mashpee earlier this month. He faces charges including aggravated burglary, kidnapping, and assault with intent to murder. Cambridge hosting a world record attempt on Saturday. We have the details coming up.
2: Artificial intelligence is here, but is it coming for your job? The debate is on. Maybe you've seen this video of a humanoid robot sorting packages for more than a week straight without breaking a sweat. But even workers with cushy six-figure jobs might not want to get too comfortable.
3: It's these sort of white-collar jobs that really are prevalent in finance that are the most exposed to AI.
2: Bloomberg's Charlie Wells is talking about a new analysis from Bloomberg Economics. It shows about 27% of jobs in the so-called knowledge economy are the most AI vulnerable.
3: Now, when you move to another part of the economy, you see a less exposed sector. That is these sort of more manual jobs, the likes of kitchen helpers, construction workers.
2: The report notes this hasn't been tested in the real world. Apollo chief economist Torsten Slok says AI will create more jobs through new businesses.
4: Yes, some of them will probably only be one employer, namely the founder, but a lot of these businesses will also result in a lot more jobs.
2: I'm Nathan Hager, Bloomberg Business on WBZ, Boston's News Radio.
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16: Red Sox and Yankees were washed away at Yankee Stadium on Saturday. Boston won the series opener 5-3 on Friday. Makeup Day will be part of a day-night doubleheader Saturday, August 29th in the Bronx. Red Sox did pick up a half game on the first-place Rays, who fell in Miami. Red Sox are 10.5 games out of first, a game and a half, though, behind Toronto. Blue Jays, they edged the Orioles 6-3 north of the border thanks to Ernie Clement's home run. College baseball, Ole Miss, Troy, and West Virginia are headed to Omaha. Stanley Cup final, game 3 from Vegas, the Golden Knights. They win in double overtime on a fluke goal. Meanwhile, Golden Temple won the Belmont Stakes, taking 2/3 of the Triple Crown. The Phillies sat out the middle leg, the Preakness. Rob Buschka, WBZ, Boston's News Radio.
11: 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All-wheel drive. Traffic on the threes.
17: An easy start of the morning on area roadways. We expected to see the work crews or the lane restrictions picked up on the Mass Pike eastbound and westbound and the between the Prudential Tunnel and the Austin-Brighton interchange a while back, but you know what? They're just finishing up now. You're going to have a little bit of a delay, mostly on the eastbound side, westbound side, approaching the Austin-Brighton area, but westbound side just a little bit slow through there. But that'll be gone in the next few minutes, I'm thinking. Traveling right now, lower deck of Route 93 onto the Zakim Bridge and into the Tip O'Neill Tunnel. Things look good right now. The Tobin Bridge northbound and southbound, no trouble there. Still a little bit of a delay southbound on the expressway by Squantum Street just before you get to East Milton Square. Minor crash there, not causing big slowdowns. Out in Central Mass, routes 190 and 290 looking good. I'm Jack Hart, WBZ, traffic in the threes.
11: Here's the four-day WBZ AccuWeather forecast.
18: Today brings a blend of clouds and sun with another warm day in store along with a bit more humidity. Watch for a spotty thunderstorm late in the day, especially northwest of 495 with a high of 86, followed by more clouds tonight and a thunderstorm or two through midnight or so that may be gusty to the west of Boston. Then some clearing with a low of 68 leads to increasing clouds for tomorrow, another afternoon thunderstorm and a high of 83. With more sun for Monday, lower humidity and a cooler day, high 69, then warmer once again for Tuesday with some sun and highs near 80. I'm AccuWeather meteorologist LaTroy Thornton, WBZ, Boston's News Radio.

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1: Good morning. I'm Emma Friedman, and here's what's happening. Cambridge looking to make history on Saturday, cemented in the record books as a soccer hotspot. Here's WBZ's Jay Willett.
2: What's the game plan going into it?
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2: The Cambridge Office for Tourism hosts a world record attempt at Jack Berry Field at MIT, trying to break the record for the most people juggling a soccer ball simultaneously in the world.
5: It's mostly to raise awareness about climate change and how it's impacting the game, whether it's floods, waves of heat that keep canceling games and ruining our fields. So this world record is kind of a way to raise awareness on that.
2: 20,000 participants worldwide dribbled for 10 seconds across multiple cities and countries all at the same time.
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2: And here, Carlos Alvarez and Arthur Bulu recorded it for the Guinness World Record. In Cambridge, Jay Willett, WBZ Boston's News Radio.
1: Yesterday, Saturday, marked the 82nd anniversary of D-Day. Defense Secretary Pete Hegseth spoke at an event in northwestern France, his speech appearing to link immigration by sea to the wartime liberation of Europe.
7: At the Normandy American Cemetery, with white crosses above the bodies of U.S. troops killed in action on D-Day, Hegseth warned of modern threats.
8: Different European beaches are stormed by different dangerous ideologies.
7: And
8: America will lead, and we must. But capable allies must be right there with us.
7: This ceremony in the Normandy region paid tribute to those from many nations of what was the Allied Expeditionary Force in the greatest military invasion ever.
1: That was ABC's Chuck Sievertson reporting. There were audible gasps and bold claims on Friday during an appeals court hearing over President Trump's White House ballroom project. Here's ABC's Alex Prescia.
9: This was an extraordinary hearing. At one point, a lawyer for the Trump administration making assertions so bold, there were audible gasps in the courtroom. One of the judges called the Trump administration's approach, move fast, and break things. That same judge posing the hypothetical, if the government decided to move very quickly and bulldoze the Statue of Liberty, if the government moved too fast, nothing can be done. The DOJ lawyer responded, yes.
1: That same DOJ lawyer said the project is well on its way, with more than 3 million pounds of steel rebar now on site. And a deadly crash in Raynham. Police say a Ford Explorer collided with a man driving a Harley-Davidson motorcycle Friday night at the intersection of South Street East and Hill Street. The motorcyclist from New Bedford had critical injuries. He was transported to a local hospital where he was pronounced dead. His identity has not yet been released. A 22-year-old from Avon was driving the SUV. It's unclear if he's facing any charges. A stowaway on a United Airlines flight managed to get past gate agents last month with a fake boarding pass. ABC's Jacqueline Lee tells us how the 25-year-old was caught.
10: Oriami was able to get past TSA the morning of May 18th, despite his canceled flight reservation, his boarding pass appearing to be a forgery. Police allege he approaches a gate and tries twice to scan a fake boarding pass, but fails. More than an hour later, he allegedly approaches another gate, walks past busy United gate agents, and boards the flight. The charging documents say Oriami hid in the plane's restroom as it taxied to the runway and wasn't detected until a passenger notified the crew. Once the crew realized he wasn't booked on the flight, the plane returned to the gate.
1: The man identified as Abdulrahman Ariami is now facing a felony charge. Bentley University will serve as the French national team's training site during the upcoming World Cup. WBZ TV's Logan Hall visited the school to see how it's preparing.
11: Freshly painted lines on a newly renovated pitch as Bentley University prepares to host the French national team for the World Cup.
12: To be the one that got France, unbelievable, amazing, best team in the world, right? If you could have drawn it up any better.
11: Athletic director Vaughn Williams says the university is honored to host the two-time World Cup champs. And over the last several months, they've been hard at work to get their facilities ready.
12: Field after a winter like we had to come to this condition, they've done an amazing job. And that's the most important thing, that pitch. And I'm excited to see, if I get a chance to see that first practice or a glimpse of them getting on a pitch for the first time.
1: The renovations were funded by FIFA and the French Football Federation. Astronauts on board the International Space Station have been given the all clear After being told to prepare for an emergency evacuation,
13: NASA directed the crew, which includes three American astronauts, a French astronaut, and a Russian cosmonaut, to implement what's called the Safe Haven Protocol inside a docked SpaceX Dragon capsule. But before the work began, Russian officials called off their repair plans, electing to study the problem more carefully, and then the all-clear was given. NASA says it will continue working with Russian and international partners to monitor these leaks and determine a long-term fix.
1: That was ABC's Andrew Dimbert. There's a good reason to be on the Cape today.
14: People are going to be buzzing in Brewster. The Friends of Crosby Mansion Pollinator Festival and Volunteer Day Drive takes place today. Folks are invited to Crosby Mansion to take part in educational and kid-friendly activities while learning more information about gardening, pollinators, and even bumblebees. The free-to-attend event will begin with a talk from Master Gardener Steve Flack and will then lead into smaller presentations and displays from area environmental groups. The festival will last until 2 p.m. today. Luke Spear, WBZ, Boston's News Radio.
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0: 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Traffic on the Threes.
20: It is 23 minutes after 5 o'clock right now, and taking a look at area roadways. Things moving reasonably well. We do have a report of a disabled vehicle in the center lane, Route 95 northbound, just before Route 1 in Sharon. Not causing a big delay, but that's mostly because traffic is light. I'm fairly confident they'll get that off to the side and before long. Traveling otherwise, Routes 24 and 3 down to the south look pretty good. Just clearing a crash southbound on the express way, just still causing a minor delay just by Squantum Street before you get to the East Milton Square area. Traveling on the Mass Pike, finally lane restrictions have been picked up. We had some lane restrictions between the Prudential Tunnel and the Alston-Brighton tolls all night, and that's out of the way. Traveling up to the north, things are looking good. Routes 393 and 95 in and out of New Hampshire, no trouble so far. I'm Jack Hart, WBZ Traffic in the Threes.
0: Here's the four-day WBZ AccuWeather forecast.
21: Expect periods of clouds and sun for today with another warm day in store, even a bit more humidity. There may be a thunderstorm in a couple of spots late, especially to the north and west of 495, but it may simply stay dry with a high of 86, ahead of a much higher risk for a thunderstorm or two this evening, perhaps lasting through midnight or so before the sky clears with a low of 68. Tomorrow brings more clouds right back into the area, though, with an afternoon thunderstorm around the high 83. But Monday looks dry, cooler, and rather sunny, high 69, with some sun during a warmer Tuesday with highs near 80. I'm AccuWeather meteorologist LaTroy Thornton, WBZ, Boston's News Radio.
1: Over a dozen people are facing charges after the Knicks watch party outside Madison Square Garden took a rowdy turn. One NYPD officer was assaulted.
3: Police say around 6,500 fans were there watching the Knicks win Game 2 of the NBA Finals against the Spurs in San Antonio. The New York Post reports a woman allegedly punched a female cop in the face and bit another officer on the wrist. Police say the cop was left with a bloody face and required stitches. 29-year-old Carolee Reyes was arrested and charged with assault. Cops say Reyes had jumped a barricade and refused their orders to get back to the right side. Others were arrested for jumping on vendor carts, climbing light poles, and blocking traffic. In New York, I'm Lisa Salvati.
1: Normally, this warning comes ahead of September 1st. WBZ's Jared Brosnan explains.
4: DCR is sounding the alarm about Stirrowings ahead of the World Cup. While Greater Boston veterans are well aware of the low clearance on Stirrow Drive, Soldiers Field Road, and Memorial Drive, tourists coming in for the World Cup aren't. If you have family or friends coming in from out of town, tell them to prepare their route in advance. And don't just rely on GPS if they're driving an oversized vehicle. Most navigation apps don't take that into account. Officials recommend using Beacon Street, Comm Ave, or the Mass Pike instead of the aforementioned routes. Jared Brosnan, WBZ, Boston's News Radio.
1: As we put the French Open in the books and tennis closes the book on clay season, WBZ's Drew Mulholland tells us all eyes are on one player as we enter the grass season.
22: Grass season is a quick season, culminating with Wimbledon, which begins at the end of June. And Serena Williams, this past week, y'all heard it, she announced a return to tennis.
23: It's Serena Williams again. Irresistible, majestic, and the judgment of history will surely be that she was in a class of her own.
22: The 44-year-old mother of two hasn't played a professional match since 2022. Serena has won everything there is to win, including 23 Grand Slams, one shy of Margaret Court's 24. But Court won seven Australian titles, primarily against Aussie amateurs. But still, you know Serena wants that 24th major, so we shall see. We'll be watching. Drew Mulholland, WBZ, Boston's News Radio.
1: McDonald's is experimenting with AI. Restaurant Business Magazine reports the fast food giant is testing out a new AI order-taking system at its drive-thrus at five locations across the country. The AI system is called Arch IQ. The initiative is part of the company's new brand strategy called McDonald's Next. McFranchise, an ex-account for a McDonald's franchise, said last week that Google is a part of the new project. Coming up, we've got your top stories here on WBZ News Radio. Stay tuned. I'm Emma Friedman.
24: Hello and welcome to the WBZ Book Club. I'm Jordan Rich. Always happy to recommend authors, and he's the New York Times best-selling author of several thrillers. His name is Kyle Mills, and the book I just finished is one of his early works called Sphere of Influence, featuring a recurring character, FBI hero Mark Beeman, in a story of narco-terrorism set shortly after 9/11. Mills is the son of an FBI agent and is such a talented writer that he's written follow-up books based on the works of Robert Ludlum and Vince Flynn. That tells you a lot about a writer's ability. If you're looking for good, solid contemporary thrillers, some titles include Free Fall, Smokescreen, Lords of Corruption, Burn Factor, and his first bestseller, Rising Phoenix. So if you're looking for a thriller writer who knows what he's doing, then I recommend Kyle Mills. The website is his name, Kyle Mills, KyleMills.com. And that's the Book Club, WBZ, Boston's News Radio.
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1: Good morning. I'm Emma Friedman, and here's what's happening. A stabbing in Dorchester leaves a man severely injured. Police say it happened on Bailey Street Friday night. When officers arrived at the scene, they found a man with stab wounds. He was transported to a local hospital. This is an active investigation. And Citizens Bank facing pressure on two fronts this weekend, on the streets and in its own accounts. Here's WBZ's Jay Willett.
9: A coalition of activist groups is staging protests nationwide at Citizens Bank branches across 15 states, including here in Porter Square of Cambridge. Protesters sing and cut their citizens' credit cards with scissors over the bank's business with private companies that run immigrant detention centers for ICE.
10: You know, we're working very, very hard to keep growing. I think Citizens wants us to go away, and we're not going away.
9: DICE Citizens Bank Coalition organizer Julie Craven. State Rep Mike Connolly is one of the elected officials pulling committee funds from the bank.
11: Change doesn't just happen through the legislature. I think it also has to happen through these kinds of direct actions and these kinds of boycotts.
9: Citizens Bank says in a statement it's not the role of banks to set public policy, arguing its responsibility is simply to follow the law and serve clients consistently. Jay Willett, WBZ, Boston's News Radio.
1: The ceasefire between the U.S. and Iran does not appear to be stopping the exchange of missile fire. ABC's Tan Sophie Burridge reports.
12: And as the war nears the 100-day mark, the strait, a critical trading route, remains closed. And the average price of a gallon of gas in the U.S. still above $4. In recent days, the president and his allies continue to assert that the war would be coming to a rapid end, including at this round table with farmers in Wisconsin.
13: We're at a point we're going to come out of Iran very quickly.
12: And in an interview Tuesday this week, President Trump said the blockade on the strait could even last until Labor Day.
1: Meantime, there are reports of a series of violent incidents in the West Bank and Gaza on Saturday involving IDF soldiers. Health officials say a woman and children were killed during an Israeli strike on an encampment in Gaza. IDF says they killed a senior Hamas commander. Now to Maine, where Graham Plattner is engulfed in controversy as it gets down to the wire with polls opening on Tuesday in the state's primary. He's pleading with Democrats in Maine to pick him so he can face off with Republican Senator Susan Collins in November. Though not all voters are convinced he's the best pick, ABC's Selena Wang has been following the campaign for us this weekend.
14: Graham Plattner, an oyster farmer and former Marine, is now engulfed in controversy. First, a series of sexist Reddit posts, now deleted. Then, reports he exchanged explicit text messages with other women shortly after marrying in 2023. And the New York Times reporting several ex-girlfriends describe unsettling behavior, one alleging Plattner grabbed her hard enough to leave marks, and during one argument, twisted her arm behind her back and blocked her in a room. Plattner fiercely denies any violence.
1: Maine's Governor Janet Mills is also on the ballot, and she's asked for voters to choose her over Plattner. Coming up, we've got details on a huge pride parade happening in Boston this weekend. Details coming up next.
2: 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All-wheel drive. Traffic on the threes.
20: We're in okay shape on area roadways right now. We're dealing with a crash southbound on the expressway just by Squantum Street before you get to East Milton Square. That looks like that's out of the way. Traffic moving reasonably well through there. And an earlier disabled vehicle in the center lane northbound on Route 95 in Sharon. That's pushed off to the side. Out in Central Mass right now, Route 190 and 290 in pretty good shape. Route 9 from the Worcester area right into Brookline, looking good. Right in the downtown area itself, light traffic starting to build, and on the lower deck of Route 93, the Zakim Bridge, Tobin Bridge, Sumner and Callahan tunnels, and the Ted Williams Tunnel, everybody's at or about the speed limit. I'm Jack Hart, WBZ, traffic on the threes.
2: Here's the four-day WBZ AccuWeather forecast.
3: Today brings another round of warmth with more humidity around under a mix of clouds and sun. Watch for a spotty late-day thunderstorm, although much of this stays to the north and west of 495 with a high of 86. With more clouds for tonight, a thunderstorm or two around through midnight or so, perhaps rather gusty to the west of Boston before some clearing, the low 68. Then clouds build through the day tomorrow with another afternoon thunderstorm, high 83, followed by a cooler Monday with low humidity, more sun and a high of 69, with some sun for Tuesday as well, and warmer with highs near 80. I'm AccuWeather meteorologist LaTroy Thornton, WBZ, Boston's News Radio.
1: Streets covered in rainbow, a massive display of pride happening in Boston on Saturday. WBZ's Mike Macklin was there.
4: 56 years and counting since its inaugural march, Boston's Pride Parade remains one of the city's pivotal events. Thousands marched, tens of thousands watched, as the city's LGBTQ plus community celebrated pride and voiced protest of efforts to discriminate against them.
7: There are a lot of reasons for queer people to protest. In Massachusetts, we have, you know, a lot of supportive policymakers, but around the country, that's not so. So pride is protest. I think that's the message we want.
15: This is a day of love and a reminder that we treat everyone in this country with dignity and respect. I love being out here.
4: Senator Elizabeth Warren marched festooned with colorful flowers. Senator Ed Markey also took part.
16: Everyone today is celebrating our diversity, our equality, our commitment to ensuring that everyone feels protected.
4: Also among the marchers, Governor Maura Healey and Lieutenant Governor Kim Driscoll, Mayor Michelle Wu, Congresswoman Ayanna Pressley, and State Auditor Diana DeZoglio. In Boston, Mike Macklin, WBZ, Boston's News Radio.
1: Something's fishy on the Cape. This weekend, beachgoers in Provincetown were surprised to find thousands of dead squid laying across the sand, causing an unpleasant sight and a more unpleasant odor. There's a couple reasons why it might be happening.
17: Large kills like this can be caused by several things, including a toxic algae bloom or severe fluctuation in ocean temperature. One recent study showed that low-frequency acoustic waves from a naval sonar or a seismic testing can also cause them. But in some species, the mass die-off is actually part of the natural breeding process. For instance, Humboldt squid only spawn once and die immediately afterward.
1: That was WBZ TV's Ken McLeod. The World Cup will be in Massachusetts in 1 week. It was supposed to be a boom for local business, but WBZ TV's Brandon Truitt says so far that hasn't come to fruition.
18: It's billed as one of the biggest opportunities to hit Boston, but with the World Cup's arrival just a week away, roughly 80% of Boston hotels report their bookings are falling short of seasonal averages.
21: One hotel we talked to downtown is concerned that they may not even see improvement year over year from last summer.
18: Doug Banks is the executive editor at the Boston Business Journal. They've been following the tourism impacts leading up to the World Cup. Banks says hotels expected an avalanche of bookings when the teams and matches were announced, but it never came. The Journal says World Cup fans are willing to pay the inflated rates for rooms, but prices are keeping the typical summer tourist out, lending to the shortfall in reservations.
21: Tourists that would have come on any given summer, they're not going to be coming this summer, for whether it's because of the prices of the hotel rooms, because of the airfare prices.
1: The first World Cup match in Foxborough will be Haiti versus Scotland on June 13th. A quick check on traffic and weather, and then we're back with more news.
22: McDonald's wants to make fast food feel less like fast food.
23: This is a whole new strategy that McDonald's is unveiling.
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23: It really centers around improving their food, make it higher quality, improving the feel of the restaurants, making them easier to run.
22: As for how soon customers will start seeing new menu items.
23: According to our reporting, the timeline is still being set. That being said, some of the items are already in testing.
22: All of this as McDonald's steps up its game to take on rivals that have a single focus, such as Raising Cane's.
23: McDonald's right now is competing against many firms that McDonald's refer to as specialists, right? But basically, these are brands that all they do is, for example, sell chicken. All they do is sell coffee.
22: McDonald's is also upgrading its restaurants, including making layouts airier and more open. I'm Charlie Pellet, Bloomberg Business on WBZ. 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
25: The Yankees and Red Sox were postponed to Mother Nature at Yankee Stadium on Saturday. Boston chomping at the bit to get back after it after they won the opener of the series 5-3 on Friday. The makeup will be part of a day and night doubleheader. It's going to be Saturday, August 29th in New York. Red Sox, they managed to pick up some slight ground on the Rays, who lost to the Marlins. Boston, they trailed Toronto by just a game and a half, looking to get out of the cellar. Blue Jays, meanwhile, they handled business, doubling up

0: motorized vehicle in there, and that's causing a significant delay. Not for a long distance, but it's going to slow you down a little bit. Otherwise, the downtown area is looking good. Inbound on Steward Drive, just the shortest of delays at Leverett Circle. Tobin Bridge, Sachem Bridge, Sumner and Callahan tunnels, no troubles there. And on the eastbound side of the Ted Williams Tunnel, just a little slow by the Seaport, the South Boston ramp. Northbound and the southbound on the expressway, we've got some light traffic. It's starting to build. Everybody's at or about the speed limit, but you get enough people out there to see you feel like part of a crowd. And down to the south, it's 95, 24, and 3, nary a bit of trouble. I'm Jack Hart, WBZ, traffic in the threes.
1: Here's the four-day WBZ AccuWeather forecast.
2: Today brings a blend of clouds and sun with another warm day in store along with a bit more humidity. Watch for a spotty thunderstorm late in the day, especially northwest of 495 with a high of 86, followed by more clouds tonight and a thunderstorm or two through midnight or so that may be gusty to the west of Boston. Then some clearing with a low of 68 leads to increasing clouds for tomorrow, another afternoon thunderstorm and a high of 83. With more sun for Monday, lower humidity and a cooler day, high 69, then warmer once again for Tuesday with some sun and highs near 80. I'm AccuWeather meteorologist LaTroy Thornton, WBZ, Boston's News Radio.

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1: Good morning. I'm Emma Friedman, and here's what's happening. World Ocean Day is being celebrated today at the New England Aquarium. WBZ's Charlie Bergeron has details.
2: The public is invited to Central Wharf for a day of special programming along Boston's waterfront. Guests can participate in free activities between 10 a.m. and 4 p.m. outside the aquarium, in the Harbor Terrace tent, and on the aquarium's front plaza. Scientists from the aquarium's Anderson Cabot Center will answer questions about their work protecting the ocean and marine animals. Staff at the aquarium will deliver short presentations throughout the day explaining how they care for animal communities and how visitors can take action in their own communities. World Ocean Day is also a Boston Family Days Sunday, so students who live in Boston and their families can utilize this program for free entry to the aquarium. Charlie Bergeron, WBZ, Boston's News Radio.
1: A new study finds higher odds of pregnancy complications for women who spend more time sitting. We get more now from Lisa Carden.
3: Researchers say those include high blood pressure, preeclampsia, and preterm birth. The study's lead researcher from West Virginia University School of Public Health in Morgantown said the big finding was that women who are sitting for over 10 hours a day develop twice as many complications. The results showed that 2 out of 5 women who sat for 10 hours or more a day had a pregnancy complication. I'm Lisa Carden.
1: A Cape Cod man faces a number of charges after police say he went on a crime spree, broke into an elderly couple's house, and tried to kiss a great-grandmother. Police say 27-year-old Neil O'Flaherty from Falmouth broke into a home on Memorial Day and allegedly grabbed an 87-year-old woman inside by the neck and dragged her down the hallway. He then allegedly tried to kiss her and covered her face with a blanket. The woman's husband, who is also 87 and blind, heard the commotion. That's when O'Flaherty fled the scene. Police say earlier this month he broke into another home on Wheeler Road in Mashpee. O'Flaherty is being charged with aggravated burglary, kidnapping, assault with intent to murder, among other charges. And a new warning about fake online invitations. Victims say the emails look like they're coming from major Evite companies, but they're actually just scams.
4: The president of Paperless Post tells us scams are still a small number compared to the millions of real invites that go out each week.
5: Anything that's asking you to download an attachment is a red flag. Anything that asks you to log in or register to do something basic like reply is a red flag.
4: And the CEO of Punchbowl says there are clear signs an invite is fake, like if an image won't load, logos are the wrong size, or the text isn't aligned. And always check the website URL.
1: That was ABC's Elizabeth Schulze. Boston city councilors have a squabble in the chamber over parking. Here's WBZ's Jay Willett.
6: The Boston City Council is weighing whether the city should lift parking requirements in new housing developments, something that can add tens of thousands of dollars to construction costs. Supporters of the proposal to get rid of the mandate argue that the cost trickles down to tenants and makes housing unaffordable and unfair to renters who don't own a car. Similar proposals have passed in Cambridge and Somerville. Councilor Sharon Durkin is in favor of it and brought testimony from residents this past week to speak on it. Nobody on the panel, though, presented an argument against the proposal, something other councilors called one-sided.
7: We were unable to find

0: experts against this proposal because there is a mountain and a body of research, and so these are the experts that can speak to this.
1: Councillor John Fitzgerald pointed out one of the members of the panel is a college student who moved here in 2023.
2: If we're going to call him an expert in this, and I'm sure you are, I'm just saying there are people we could have found. However, that being said,
0: I'm sorry,
2: I've never owned a car.
0: That's respectfully, right? That is inappropriate to come for a member of the panel.
2: No, I'm just talking.
0: No, like I'm not going to.
2: Can you pause my time if we're going to do this?
0: Yeah, go ahead.
1: This is just the public testimony phase. 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
3: Have you ever wanted to get inside Jay Leno's garage? Well, now you can if the price is right. WBZ's Ben Parker has more on an auction to help a local scholarship fund that starts Monday for a peek at Leno's massive vehicle collection.
4: Jay Leno made it big in comedy, but the Andover native is helping out close to home. He's auctioning off a tour of his famous garage to benefit a UMass Lowell scholarship that's named after his high school gym teacher. Proceeds from the auction will benefit the Professor Joseph Dorsey Memorial Scholarship that supports UMass Lowell physical therapy students. In a video produced by the school posted on UMass Lowell's website, Leno recalled fondly Professor Dorsey.
5: He was my gym teacher, our gym teacher at school, actually more than a gym, physical therapist. I mean, he started programs all over the state, different colleges, Lowell. I mean, just a wonderful man. And he was a molder of young men. He took young men and gave them a bit of purpose, you know.
4: The former Tonight Show host also reflected on how lucky he feels to have gone to school in Massachusetts. Leno eventually graduated from Emerson College and spent 21 years on The Tonight Show, but credits one Andover teacher with nudging him toward fame.
5: Mrs. Hawks was my English teacher. She taught a creative writing class that I took. And she pulled me aside one day because she knew that I was dyslexic. And she said, would it be easier for you to give a talk at the end of the semester, instead of writing a paper and using my best English? I went, duh, yeah, that would be great. I said, okay, why don't you do that? And for the first time in my life, I enjoyed doing homework. I worked on it. I tried to make it as funny as I could. And afterwards, she said, do you ever think of being a comedy writer? You know, that had never even occurred to me.
4: Bidding runs June 8th through the 12th. Ben Parker, WBZ, Boston's News Radio.
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16: 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But what if it didn't have to be that way? ZenPep pancrelipase can leave less to chance with meals and snacks because it provides the pancreatic enzymes you may need to digest food properly. 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
6: Traffic. 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All-wheel drive. Traffic on the threes.
8: Taking a look at traffic on Route 24 heading southbound. Just after Route 106 in the Bridgewater area, we do have a crash. It's causing a little bit of a slowdown through there. It's not terrible, but it's going to be an inconvenience for, well, a few seconds anyway. But just watch out for it. You'll get through it. You always do. Routes 95 and 3 down to the south looking good. An earlier issue with a disabled north on 95 and Sharon. That's out of the way. Central Mass routes 190 and 290 looking good. Route 9 from Worcester into Brookline all as well. Up to the north, routes 3, 93, and 95 doing pretty well in and out of New Hampshire. Close to downtown, no major troubles. We did have an issue in the ramp from on the ramp from the Mass Pike eastbound to the Tip O'Neill Tunnel northbound. That's cleared out of the way. And on the westbound side of the Tip O'Neill Tunnel, the Ted Williams Tunnel, looks like we've got a little trouble, a little bit of a compromised vehicle just by the South Boston ramp there. I'm Jack Hart, WBZ Traffic in the Threes.
6: Here's the four-day WBZ AccuWeather forecast.
17: Expect periods of clouds and sun for today with another warm day in store, even a bit more humidity. There may be a thunderstorm in a couple of spots late, especially to the north and west of 495, but it may simply stay dry with a high of 86 ahead of a much higher risk for a thunderstorm or two this evening, perhaps lasting through midnight or so before the sky clears with a low of 68. Tomorrow brings more clouds right back into the area, though, with an afternoon thunderstorm around the high 83, but Monday looks dry, cooler, and rather sunny, high 69, with some sun during a warmer Tuesday with highs near 80. I'm AccuWeather meteorologist LaTroy Thornton, WBZ, Boston's News Radio.
3: A rose garden in Boston's Back Bay Fens is entering full bloom. 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
18: The Kelleher Rose Garden is now in full bloom with 10 classes and 200 varieties of roses, almost 1,500 plants in total. The James B. Kelleher Rose Garden was founded in 1931 and is part of the Emerald Necklace sitting opposite the Museum of Fine Arts. Stone dust pathways with benches line the gardens and cherub statues anchor the fountain. It's open Monday through Friday, 7 a.m. to 5 p.m. and weekends 10 a.m. to 5 p.m. located at 70 Park Drive in Fenway. A garden picnic party is being held this coming Wednesday at 6 p.m. And beyond gazing at the beautiful flowers every Tuesday evening, you can roll up your sleeves and help prune the roses with other volunteers. But hurry out. Peak season only lasts approximately 3 weeks. Sherry Small, WBZ Boston's News Radio.
3: Do you need some Sunday afternoon plans today? 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
19: It might be time to check out the Time Machine in Newburyport, right downtown. Sunday fun day. Nostalgia from all the decades. The Ferrandinis opened this family place. This is Brother Mark. 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
20: Yeah, I think the younger folks love the store. They love to look at the vintage stuff, and they also really love physical media. So VHS, CDs, DVDs. We sell a lot of VCRs. We love to hear it, and we love to see it.
19: The kids love the hacky sacks, the digital cameras, and they really enjoy getting away from the things just being delivered at the doorstep. They watched their parents do that all those years, right? This is their version of the mall. Jumping into the stores. And the Time Machine is open in Newburyport. This is their second Time Machine location, too, after the very successful one in Haverhill. Drew Mulholland, WBZ, Boston's News Radio.
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21: The annual Dorchester Day Parade steps off at 1 o'clock from the corner of Richmond Street and Dorchester Ave. According to the Dorchester Reporter, the tradition commemorates the 1630 founding of the colonial settlement that ultimately became this Boston neighborhood. Dozens of community and cultural groups will make the 3.2-mile march, as well as local schools and youth organizations. The parade ends at Columbia Road, and Dodd Ave will be blocked off for most of the day. Jared Brosnan, WBZ, Boston's News Radio.
3: Your top story is coming up here next on WBZ News Radio. I'm Emma Friedman.
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26: ABC News. I'm Brian Clark. It's the 100th day of the military conflict between the U.S. and Iran, and Saturday the U.S. said it intercepted ballistic missiles that were aimed at Gulf allies in the Strait of Hormuz. There's still no deal in place to end the war, but ABC's Michelle Franzen says post-fighting plans could be taking shape.
27: A source tells ABC News the U.S. Treasury Department is planning to use Iranian assets to help rebuild and repair any future damage caused by Iran in the Gulf. That could include frozen Iranian assets as well as ships the U.S. has seized.
26: Authorities in Toledo, Ohio are looking for 2 suspects who were seen shooting at each other at a city festival where it was packed with visitors.
28: It was a horrible sight. There was quite a few people that needed help.
29: I was just telling my cousin earlier, I'm like, I think this is a safe place to come to bring kids.
30: People just don't care.
26: Authorities say 12 people were hit by the gunfire. The second day of the festival has been canceled. Toledo City Councilman John Hobbs told reporters,
31: there has to be a tone set early on with summer just starting, that this type of behavior will not be tolerated.
26: In Madrid, more than 1 million people expected to see Pope Leo celebrate Mass. It's happening right now. He's the first pope to visit Spain in more than 10 years, and ABC's Marcus Moore traveling with the pope for his week-long visit.
32: We know that the Pope is expected to make numerous appearances, including speaking to Spain's parliament next week. But there are also some sensitive meetings that will take place, a private meeting between Pope Leo and some survivors of sex abuse, as well as a meeting with migrant families, people who have risked their lives and safety for a better life.
26: Vegas Golden Knights won a double overtime thriller 5-4 to take a 2-1 lead over the Carolina Hurricanes in the Stanley Cup Final. You're listening to ABC News.
3: You're listening to WBZ News Radio. Good morning, I'm Emma Friedman, and here's what's happening. Over 100 protests happening over the weekend targeting Citizens Bank. WBZ's Jay Willette was at one of the protests in Cambridge.
33: Take action now. Don't be a coward about this and stand with our communities.
34: The DICE Citizens Bank Coalition is holding a national day of action with protests in 15 states.
35: You know, we don't hate citizens. They're doing good work. We just want them to fully commit to the values that they say they stand for, which are supporting communities.
34: Coalition co-founder Julie Craven. The coalition is angry over the bank's financial ties to Core Civic and the GEO Group, private prison companies that operate immigrant detention centers for ICE. State reps like Mike Connolly and Erica Eiderhoven are taking part in the financial pressure campaign called Not With Our Money, Citizens, which has already attracted $20 million in withdrawal pledges from bank customers.
36: So that we can put pressure to ensure that they also pull out their support for Core Civic and GEO.
34: Citizens Bank says in a statement it's not the role of banks to set public policy, arguing its responsibility is simply to follow the law and serve clients consistently. J. Jay Willett, WBZ, Boston's News Radio.
3: 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We have the details coming up next.
6: 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Traffic on the threes.
4: Couple of things to be on the lookout for. South of the city, Route 24 South has a crash by Route 104. And on the Mass Pike East, there's a disabled tractor-trailer truck before Comm Ave, where there's ongoing overnight construction still being worked on. But no delays after that, heading into downtown on the Mass Pike. The airport tunnels are all good, and so are the Zakin Bridge and the Tobin Bridge. Looking good on the expressway and no troubles north of the city. David Struffolino, WBZ, traffic on the threes.
6: Here's the four-day WBZ AccuWeather forecast.
5: Today brings another round of warmth with more humidity around under a mix of clouds and sun. Watch for a spotty late-day thunderstorm, although much of this stays to the north and west of 495 with a high of 86. With more clouds for tonight, a thunderstorm or two around through midnight or so, perhaps rather gusty to the west of Boston before some clearing, the low 68. Then clouds build through the day tomorrow with another afternoon thunderstorm, high 83, followed by a cooler Monday with low humidity, more sun and a high of 69, with some sun for Tuesday as well, and warmer with highs near 80. I'm AccuWeather meteorologist LaTroy Thornton, WBZ, Boston's News Radio.
3: Lots of pride in the air around Boston on Saturday. WBZ's Mike Macklin was at the Boston Pride for the People Parade.
7: Boston beaming with pride and determination as the city hosted its 56th annual Pride Parade. The LGBTQ plus community taking to the streets in a march that is both a celebration of pride and protest.
8: There are so many threats against our community to exist, to get the care that affirms who they are, to love who they want to love. So there's very much threats continued against our community, and it is our right to stand up and protest.
7: A parade of elected officials joining the march, including Mayor Michelle Wu.
9: We kicked it all off, and this is a place that has always stood up for truth, for what we need in the future, and for doing what's right.
7: And Governor Maura Healey.
10: It's a celebration of freedom. 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And I'm proud that Massachusetts is the safest and best place to live if you're a member of the LGBTQ community.
7: The celebration moving from the streets to Boston Common for a Pride Festival and to Copley Square for a block party. Mike Macklin, WBZ, Boston's News Radio.
3: A Hopkinton man that was caught on video holding a 21-year-old underwater is charged with attempted murder. 70-year-old Stephen Dana was seen on tape slapping the young man on crutches at Sandy Beach in Hopkinton last week before it escalated in the water. The 21-year-old victim, Matt Duffy, says Dana was upset that he and his friends were jet skiing in the lake because the boat ramp is for residents. Duffy says his friend was able to pull Dana off of him. Dana was released on bail on Friday. He's charged with attempted murder, strangulation, and assault and battery on a disabled person. Dana has been ordered to stay away from Sandy Beach and the victim. He'll be back in court in July for a probable cause hearing. A suspect is in custody following a scary scene on Cape Cod. WBZ TV's Tammy Mutasa has more.
11: That male is still in the home.
12: A terrifying ambush in their own home. Investigators say Neil O'Flaherty broke into an elderly couple's house through a window, hiding in a bedroom before holding them against their will.
13: It's terrifying to hear that something so close to home has happened.
12: It was around 9 p.m. on Memorial Day. Investigators say the 87-year-old great-grandma heard noises and went into a bedroom. Instead, police say O'Flaherty grabbed her neck, dragged her down the hallway to the living room. Police say the 27-year-old suspect tried to kiss the victim, then covered her face with a blanket. She couldn't breathe. The victim's screams for help finally woke up her husband, who police say is blind and uses a walker. That's when O'Flaherty ran away through a window.
3: Police say they caught O'Flaherty after he allegedly broke into another home over in Mashpee earlier this month. He faces charges including aggravated burglary, kidnapping, and assault with intent to murder. Cambridge hosting a world record attempt on Saturday. We have the details coming up.
14: Electricity will be the constraint for AI expansion.
15: Ted Shi is executive vice president at Delta Electronics, the third heaviest weight company on the Taiwan Stock Exchange. In an exclusive conversation with Bloomberg's Stephen Engel, Shi says one of the biggest constraints in scaling up AI expansion is the electricity crunch.
14: Bring your own power for the new data center. What does that mean? This also creates another business opportunity. What is that? microgrid system.
15: She explains the new Trump administration rule to bring your own power means more microgrid system opportunities. And it's not just in Taiwan. Surging power requirements for artificial intelligence are causing a massive global energy crunch, including in the U.S. Research by S&P Global finds while power grids have excess generating capacity for now, U.S. data center electricity consumption is projected to more than double by 2030, and that will outpace grid capacity. I'm Amy Morris, Bloomberg Business on WBZ, Boston's News Radio.
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20: Red Sox and Yankees rained out Saturday in New York. It'll be a matinee and a night twin bill coming your way August 29th in the Bronx. Red Sox took the series opener on Friday. They did pick up a half game on the Rays, who lost to the Marlins by a run. Red Sox are 3 games above 500 on the road. Blue Jays elsewhere, they're a 6-3 winner in Toronto. Thanks to Ernie Clement's home run, they knocked off the Orioles. College baseball, it's Ole Miss, West Virginia, and Troy punching their tickets to Omaha in the College World Series. Stanley Cup Final Game 3 from Vegas. The thriller went into double overtime. The Golden Knights beat the Canes. They're up 2-1. Mitch Marner had a hat trick. And Golden Tempo won the Belmont Stakes. That's 2/3 of the Triple Crown. The Phillies sat out the Preakness. Rob Buschka, WBC, Boston's News Radio.
6: 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All-wheel drive. Traffic on the threes.
4: Got a bump on the brakes south of the city. We've got a crash on 24 south after Route 104.

0: brief delay getting past this, but everything else to the south looks good with no delays on Route 3 or around the Cape Cod bridges and looking good on the expressway. The downtown area looks pretty good as well. Disabled tractor trailer truck to watch out for in the Mass Pike East before Comm Ave. No delays north of the city and looking good out to the west. David Struffolino, WBZ, traffic on the threes.
1: Here's the four-day WBZ AccuWeather forecast.
2: Today brings a blend of clouds and sun with another warm day in store along with a bit more humidity. Watch for a spotty thunderstorm late in the day, especially northwest of 495 with a high of 86, followed by more clouds tonight and a thunderstorm or two through midnight or so that may be gusty to the west of Boston. Then some clearing with a low of 68 leads to increasing clouds for tomorrow, another afternoon thunderstorm and a high of 83, with more sun for Monday, lower humidity and a cooler day, high 69, then warmer once again for Tuesday with some sun and highs near 80. I'm AccuWeather meteorologist LaTroy Thornton, WBZ, Boston's News Radio.

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1: Good morning, I'm Emma Friedman, and here's what's happening. Cambridge looking to make history on Saturday, cemented in the record books as a soccer hotspot. Here's WBZ's Jay Willett.
2: What's the game plan going into it?
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2: The Cambridge Office for Tourism hosts a world record attempt at Jack Berry Field at MIT, trying to break the record for the most people juggling a soccer ball simultaneously in the world.
5: It's mostly to raise awareness about climate change and how it's impacting the game, whether it's floods, waves of heat that keep canceling games and ruining our fields. So this world record is kind of a way to raise awareness on that.
2: 20,000 participants worldwide dribbled for 10 seconds across multiple cities and countries all at the same time.
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2: And here, Carlos Alvarez and Arthur Bulu recorded it for the Guinness World Record. In Cambridge, Jay Willett, WBZ Boston's News Radio.
1: Yesterday, Saturday, marked the 82nd anniversary of D-Day. Defense Secretary Pete Hegseth spoke at an event in northwestern France, his speech appearing to link immigration by sea to the wartime liberation of Europe.
7: At the Normandy American Cemetery, with white crosses above the bodies of U.S. troops killed in action on D-Day, Hegseth warned of modern threats.
8: Different European beaches are stormed by different dangerous ideologies.
7: And
8: America will lead, and we must. But capable allies must be right there with us.
7: This ceremony in the Normandy region paid tribute to those from many nations of what was the Allied Expeditionary Force in the greatest military invasion ever.
1: That was ABC's Chuck Sievertson reporting. There were audible gasps and bold claims on Friday during an appeals court hearing over President Trump's White House ballroom project. Here's ABC's Alex Prescia.
9: This was an extraordinary hearing. At one point, a lawyer for the Trump administration making assertions so bold, there were audible gasps in the courtroom. One of the judges called the Trump administration's approach, move fast, and break things. That same judge posing the hypothetical, if the government decided to move very quickly and bulldoze the Statue of Liberty, if the government moved too fast, nothing can be done. The DOJ lawyer responded, yes.
1: That same DOJ lawyer said the project is well on its way, with more than 3 million pounds of steel rebar now on site. And a deadly crash in Raynham. Police say a Ford Explorer collided with a man driving a Harley-Davidson motorcycle Friday night at the intersection of South Street East and Hill Street. The motorcyclist from New Bedford had critical injuries. He was transported to a local hospital where he was pronounced dead. His identity has not yet been released. A 22-year-old from Avon was driving the SUV. It's unclear if he's facing any charges. A stowaway on a United Airlines flight managed to get past gate agents last month with a fake boarding pass. ABC's Jacqueline Lee tells us how the 25-year-old was caught.
10: Oriani was able to get past TSA the morning of May 18th, despite his canceled flight reservation, his boarding pass appearing to be a forgery. Police allege he approaches a gate and tries twice to scan a fake boarding pass, but fails. More than an hour later, he allegedly approaches another gate, walks past busy United gate agents, and boards the flight. The charging documents say Oriani hid in the plane's restroom as it taxied to the runway and wasn't detected until a passenger notified the crew. Once the crew realized he wasn't booked on the flight, the plane returned to the gate.
1: The man identified as Abdul Rahman Ariami is now facing a felony charge. Bentley University will serve as the French national team's training site during the upcoming World Cup. WBZ TV's Logan Hall visited the school to see how it's preparing.
11: Freshly painted lines on a newly renovated pitch as Bentley University prepares to host the French national team for the World Cup.
12: To be the one that got France, unbelievable, amazing. This best team in the world, right? If you could have drawn it up any better.
11: Athletic director Vaughn Williams says the university is honored to host the two-time World Cup champs. And over the last several months, they've been hard at work to get their facilities ready.
12: Field after a winter like we had to come to this condition, they've done an amazing job. And that's the most important thing, that pitch. And I'm excited to see, if I get a chance to see that first practice or a glimpse of them getting on a pitch for the first time.
1: The renovations were funded by FIFA and the French Football Federation. Astronauts on board the International Space Station have been given the all clear After being told to prepare for an emergency evacuation,
13: NASA directed the crew, which includes three American astronauts, a French astronaut, and a Russian cosmonaut, to implement what's called the Safe Haven Protocol inside a docked SpaceX Dragon capsule. But before the work began, Russian officials called off their repair plans, electing to study the problem more carefully, and then the all-clear was given. NASA says it will continue working with Russian and international partners to monitor these leaks and determine a long-term fix.
1: That was ABC's Andrew Dimbert. There's a good reason to be on the Cape today.
14: People are going to be buzzing in Brewster. The Friends of Crosby Mansion Pollinator Festival and Volunteer Day Drive takes place today. Folks are invited to Crosby Mansion to take part in educational and kid-friendly activities while learning more information about gardening, pollinators, and even bumblebees. The free-to-attend event will begin with a talk from Master Gardener Steve Flack and will then lead into smaller presentations and displays from area environmental groups. The festival will last until 2 p.m. today. Luke Spear, WBZ, Boston's News Radio.
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25: We have something to be on the lookout for north of the city. Reports of somebody walking on a 93 south around Montvale Ave. No delays after that. Heading into downtown, 3 minutes from Route 38 to the Zakin Bridge. The airport tunnels are looking good, and the Tobin Bridge in good shape as well. The expressway is in good shape, and it's an easy ride up and down the South Shore on Route 3, 36 minutes between the Sagamore Bridge and the expressway. The Cape Cod Bridge is in good shape. Brief delay getting past a crash on Route 24 south by Route 104. After Route 104, that is. David Struffolino, WBZ, traffic on the threes.
19: Here's the four-day WBZ AccuWeather forecast.
26: Expect periods of clouds and sun for today with another warm day in store, even a bit more humidity. There may be a thunderstorm in a couple of spots late, especially to the north and west of 495, but it may simply stay dry with a high of 86 ahead of a much higher risk for a thunderstorm or two this evening, perhaps lasting through midnight or so before the sky clears with a low of 68. Tomorrow brings more clouds right back into the area, though, with an afternoon thunderstorm around the high 83, but Monday looks dry, cooler, and rather sunny, high 69, with some sun during a warmer Tuesday with highs near 80. I'm AccuWeather meteorologist LaTroy Thornton, WBZ Boston's News Radio.
1: Over a dozen people are facing charges after the Knicks watch party outside Madison Square Garden took a rowdy turn. One NYPD officer was assaulted.
0: Police say around 6,500 fans were there watching the Knicks win Game 2 of the NBA Finals against the Spurs in San Antonio. The New York Post reports a woman allegedly punched a female cop in the face and bit another officer on the wrist. Police say the cop was left with a bloody face and required stitches. 29-year-old Carolee Reyes was arrested and charged with assault. Cops say Reyes had jumped a barricade and refused their orders to get back to the right side. Others were arrested for jumping on vendor carts, climbing light poles, and blocking traffic. In New York, I'm Lisa Salvati.
1: Normally, this warning comes ahead of September 1st. WBZ's Jared Brosnan explains.
2: DCR is sounding the alarm about Stirrowings ahead of the World Cup. While Greater Boston veterans are well aware of the low clearance on Sturrow Drive, Soldiers Field Road, and Memorial Drive, tourists coming in for the World Cup aren't. If you have family or friends coming in from out of town, tell them to prepare their route in advance. And don't just rely on GPS if they're driving an oversized vehicle. Most navigation apps don't take that into account. Officials recommend using Beacon Street, Comm Ave, or the Mass Pike instead of the aforementioned routes. Jared Brosnan, WBZ, Boston's News Radio.
1: As we put the French Open in the books and tennis closes the book on clay season, WBZ's Drew Mulholland tells us all eyes are on one player as we enter the grass season.
3: Grass season is a quick season, culminating with Wimbledon, which begins at the end of June. And Serena Williams, this past week, y'all heard it, she announced her return to tennis.
4: It's Serena Williams again. Irresistible, majestic, and the judgment of history will surely be that she was in a class of her own.
3: The 44-year-old mother of two hasn't played a professional match since 2022. Serena has won everything there is to win, including 23 Grand Slams, one shy of Margaret Court's 24. But Court won seven Australian titles, primarily against Aussie amateurs. But still, you know Serena wants that 24th major, so we shall see. We'll be watching. Drew Mulholland, WBZ, Boston's News Radio.
1: McDonald's is experimenting with AI. Restaurant Business Magazine reports the fast food giant is testing out a new AI order-taking system at its drive-thrus at five locations across the country. The AI system is called Arch IQ. The initiative is part of the company's new brand strategy called McDonald's Next. McFranchise, an ex-account for a McDonald's franchise, said last week that Google is a part of the new project. Coming up, we've got your top stories here on WBZ News Radio. Stay tuned. I'm Emma Friedman.
5: According to Yahoo Finance, a clip of Republican House Speaker Mike Johnson defending congressional stock trading recently went viral, in which he argued that a congressional salary of $174,000 a year has not kept up with inflation and is pushing qualified people away from running for Congress. The irony is that the federal minimum wage has not kept up with inflation either, partly because his own Republican Party has consistently opposed raising it. In Mike Johnson's home state of Louisiana, one in four children live in poverty, and eight out of the 10 poorest states in the country typically vote Republican in presidential elections. The federal minimum wage is $7.25 an hour, or $15,000 a year. If members of Congress cannot live on $174,000 a year, how are Americans supposed to live on $7.25 an hour or $15,000 a year? This is Jimmy Tingle at jimmytingle.com.
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1: Good morning. I'm Emma Friedman, and here's what's happening. A stabbing in Dorchester leaves a man severely injured. Police say it happened on Bailey Street Friday night. When officers arrived at the scene, they found a man with stab wounds. He was transported to a local hospital. This is an active investigation. And Citizens Bank facing pressure on two fronts this weekend, on the streets and in its own accounts. Here's WBZ's Jay Willette.
13: A coalition of activist groups is staging protests nationwide at Citizens Bank branches across 15 states, including here in Porter Square of Cambridge. Protesters sing and cut their citizens' credit cards with scissors over the bank's business with private companies that run immigrant detention centers for ICE.
14: You know, we're working very, very hard to keep growing. I think Citizens wants us to go away, and we're not going away.
13: DICE Citizens Bank Coalition organizer Julie Craven. State Rep Mike Connolly is one of the elected officials pulling committee funds from the bank.
15: Change doesn't just happen through the legislature. I think it also has to happen through these kinds of direct actions and these kinds of boycotts.
13: Citizens Bank says in a statement it's not the role of banks to set public policy, arguing its responsibility is simply to follow the law and serve clients consistently. Jay Willette, WBZ, Boston's News Radio.
1: The ceasefire between the U.S. and Iran does not appear to be stopping the exchange of missile fire. ABC's Tom Sophie Burridge reports.
16: And as the war nears the 100-day mark, the strait, a critical trading route, remains closed. And the average price of a gallon of gas in the U.S. still above $4. In recent days, the president and his allies continue to assert that the war would be coming to a rapid end, including at this round table with farmers in Wisconsin.
17: We're at a point we're going to come out of Iran very quickly.
16: And in an interview Tuesday this week, President Trump said the blockade on the strait could even last until Labor Day.
1: Meantime, there are reports of a series of violent incidents in the West Bank and Gaza on Saturday involving IDF soldiers. Health officials say a woman and children were killed during an Israeli strike on an encampment in Gaza. IDF says they killed a senior Hamas commander. Now to Maine, where Graham Plattner is engulfed in controversy as it gets down to the wire with polls opening on Tuesday in the state's primary. He's pleading with Democrats in Maine to pick him so he can face off with Republican Senator Susan Collins in November. Though not all voters are convinced he's the best pick, ABC's Selena Wang has been following the campaign for us this weekend.
30: Graham Plattner, an oyster farmer and former Marine, is now engulfed in controversy. First, a series of sexist Reddit posts, now deleted. Then, reports he exchanged explicit text messages with other women shortly after marrying in 2023. And the New York Times reporting several ex-girlfriends describe unsettling behavior. One alleging Plattner grabbed her hard enough to leave marks, and during one argument, twisted her arm behind her back and blocked her in a room. Plattner fiercely denies any violence.
1: Maine's Governor Janet Mills is also on the ballot, and she's asked for voters to choose her over Plattner. Coming up, we've got details on a huge pride parade happening in Boston this weekend. Details coming up next.
12: 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All-wheel drive. Traffic on the threes.
25: Got a problem south of the city. Route 24 south temporarily closed at Route 106 because of a crash before Route 104. This is so they could remove a vehicle involved in the crash. No problems on 95 to or from Rhode Island, and Route 3 is looking good at the Cape Cod bridges as well. On the expressway, it's just 9 minutes between Braintree and Boston, and everything's doing well around downtown with light traffic for the bridges and the tunnels and along the river roads. And everything's looking good north and west of the city. David Streffolino, WBZ, traffic on the threes.
12: Here's the four-day WBZ AccuWeather forecast.
0: Today brings another round of warmth with more humidity around under a mix of clouds and sun. Watch for a spotty late-day thunderstorm, although much of this stays to the north and west of 495 with a high of 86. With more clouds for tonight, a thunderstorm or two around through midnight or so, perhaps rather gusty to the west of Boston before some clearing, the low 68. Then clouds build through the day tomorrow with another afternoon thunderstorm, high 83, followed by a cooler Monday with low humidity, more sun and a high of 69, with some sun for Tuesday as well, and warmer with highs near 80. I'm AccuWeather meteorologist LaTroy Thornton, WBZ, Boston's News Radio.
1: Streets covered in rainbow, a massive display of pride happening in Boston on Saturday. WBZ's Mike Macklin was there.
9: 56 years and counting since its inaugural march, Boston's Pride Parade remains one of the city's pivotal events. Thousands marched, tens of thousands watched as the city's LGBTQ plus community celebrated pride and voiced protest of efforts to discriminate against them.
10: There are a lot of reasons for queer people to protest. In Massachusetts, we have, you know, a lot of supportive policymakers, but around the country, that's not so. So pride is protest. I think that's the message we want.
18: This is a day of love and a reminder that we treat everyone in this country with dignity and respect. I love being out here.
9: Senator Elizabeth Warren marched festooned with colorful flowers. Senator Ed Markey also took part.
19: Everyone today is celebrating our diversity, our equality, our commitment to ensuring that everyone feels protected.
9: Also among the marchers, Governor Maura Healey and Lieutenant Governor Kim Driscoll, Mayor Michelle Wu, Congresswoman Ayanna Pressley, and State Auditor Diana DeZoglio. In Boston, Mike Macklin, WBZ, Boston's News Radio.
1: Something's fishy on the Cape. This weekend, beachgoers in Provincetown were surprised to find thousands of dead squid laying across the sand, causing an unpleasant sight and a more unpleasant odor. There's a couple reasons why it might be happening.
20: Large kills like this can be caused by several things, including a toxic algae bloom or severe fluctuation in ocean temperature. One recent study showed that low-frequency acoustic waves from a naval sonar or a seismic testing can also cause them. But in some species, the mass die-off is actually part of the natural breeding process. For instance, Humboldt squid only spawn once and die immediately afterward.
1: That was WBZ TV's Ken McLeod. The World Cup will be in Massachusetts in 1 week. It was supposed to be a boom for local business, but WBZ TV's Brandon Truitt says so far that hasn't come to fruition.
21: It's billed as one of the biggest opportunities to hit Boston, but with the World Cup's arrival just a week away, roughly 80% of Boston hotels report their bookings are falling short of seasonal averages.
22: One hotel we talked to downtown is concerned that they may not even see improvement year over year from last summer.
21: Doug Banks is the executive editor at the Boston Business Journal. They've been following the tourism impacts leading up to the World Cup. Banks says hotels expected an avalanche of bookings when the teams and matches were announced, but it never came. The Journal says World Cup fans are willing to pay the inflated rates for rooms, but prices are keeping the typical summer tourist out, lending to the shortfall in reservations.
22: Tourists that would have come on any given summer, they're not going to be coming this summer, for whether it's because of the prices of the hotel rooms, because of the airfare prices.
1: The first World Cup match in Foxborough will be Haiti versus Scotland on June 13th. A quick check on traffic and weather, and then we're back with more news.
23: It's costing a lot more to host that summer cookout. Anyone who has had folks over for a barbecue recently has almost certainly noticed higher prices at the grocery store. The cost of hot dogs are up more than 18% from a year ago. Ground beef has risen almost 15%, and soda has soared north of 11%, according to retail data provider Spins. Even barbecue sauce has jumped close to 12%. Stu Leonard Jr. of Northeast Grocers, Stu Leonard, says he's caught in the middle between his suppliers and his shoppers.
24: Sales are brisk, customers are buying, but they're also complaining. Okay, they're complaining about the prices of food right now. And not only just food, but I think their overall expenses in their normal lives.
23: A combination of factors, including the Iran war to bad weather, are pushing up grocery prices. Cal Poly agribusiness professor Ricky Volpe says food is going to become less affordable and consumers should be prepared for it. I'm Courtney Donahoe, Bloomberg Business on WBZ, Boston's News Radio.
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31: Red Sox and Yankees were washed away at Yankee Stadium on Saturday. Boston won the series opener 5-3 on Friday. Makeup day will be part of a day-night doubleheader Saturday, August 29th in the Bronx. Red Sox did pick up a half game on the first-place Rays, who fell in Miami. Red Sox are 10.5 games out of first, a game and a half, though, behind Toronto. Blue Jays, they edged the Orioles 6-3 north of the border thanks to Ernie Clement's home run. College baseball, Ole Miss, Troy, and West Virginia are headed to Omaha. Stanley Cup final, game 3 from Vegas, the Golden Knights. They win in double overtime on a fluke goal. Meanwhile, Golden Temple won the Belmont Stakes, taking 2/3 of the Triple Crown. The Phillies sat out the middle leg, the Preakness. Rob Bushka, WBZ, Boston's News Radio.
12: 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All-wheel drive. Traffic on the threes.
25: On 24 South, it's been temporarily closed at Route 106 so they can remove a vehicle involved in a crash before Route 104. But no troubles elsewhere south of the city. It's good to go on 95 and 195 and on Route 3 and on the expressway. In downtown, sounds like a crash coming in on Storrow Drive West at the Kenmore exit. Everything else around downtown looks good, though, with light traffic for the Zakin Bridge and the Tobin Bridge and the Lever Connector and the tunnels under Boston Harbor.
0: No issues west of the city on the Mass Pike and 190 and 290 and on Route 2, and all good north of the city on Routes 3 and 93 and 95. David Struffolino, WBZ Traffic on the 3s.

0: morning, I'm Emma Friedman, and here's what's happening. World Ocean Day is being celebrated today at the New England Aquarium. WBZ's Charlie Bergeron has details.
1: The public is invited to Central Wharf for a day of special programming along Boston's waterfront. Guests can participate in free activities between 10 a.m. and 4 p.m. outside the aquarium, in the Harbor Terrace tent, and on the aquarium's front plaza. Scientists from the aquarium's Anderson Cabot Center will answer questions about their work protecting the ocean and marine animals. Staff at the aquarium will deliver short presentations throughout the day explaining how they care for animal communities and how visitors can take action in their own communities. World Ocean Day is also a Boston Family Days Sunday, so students who live in Boston and their families can utilize this program for free entry to the aquarium. Charlie Bergeron, WBZ, Boston's News Radio.
0: A new study finds higher odds of pregnancy complications for women who spend more time sitting. We get more now from Lisa Cardin.
2: Researchers say those include high blood pressure, preeclampsia, and preterm birth. The study's lead researcher from West Virginia University School of Public Health in Morgantown said the big finding was that women who are sitting for over 10 hours a day develop twice as many complications. The results showed that 2 out of 5 women who sat for 10 hours or more a day had a pregnancy complication. I'm Lisa Cardin.
0: A Cape Cod man faces a number of charges after police say he went on a crime spree, broke into an elderly couple's house, and tried to kiss a great-grandmother. Police say 27-year-old Neil O'Flaherty from Falmouth broke into a home on Memorial Day and allegedly grabbed an 87-year-old woman inside by the neck and dragged her down the hallway. He then allegedly tried to kiss her and covered her face with a blanket. The woman's husband, who is also 87 and blind, heard the commotion. That's when O'Flaherty fled the scene. Police say earlier this month he broke into another home on Wheeler Road in Mashpee. O'Flaherty is being charged with aggravated burglary, kidnapping, assault with intent to murder, among other charges. And a new warning about fake online invitations. Victims say the emails look like they're coming from major Evite companies, but they're actually just scams.
3: The president of Paperless Post tells us scams are still a small number compared to the millions of real invites that go out each week.
4: Anything that's asking you to download an attachment is a red flag. Anything that asks you to log in or register to do something basic like reply is a red flag.
3: And the CEO of Punchbowl says there are clear signs an invite is fake, like if an image won't load, logos are the wrong size, or the text isn't aligned. And always check the website URL.
0: That was ABC's Elizabeth Schulze. Boston city councilors have a squabble in the chamber over parking. Here's WBZ's Jay Willett.
5: The Boston City Council is weighing whether the city should lift parking requirements in new housing developments, something that can add tens of thousands of dollars to construction costs. Supporters of the proposal to get rid of the mandate argue that the cost trickles down to tenants and makes housing unaffordable and unfair to renters who don't own a car. Similar proposals have passed in Cambridge and Somerville. Councilor Sharon Durkin is in favor of it and brought testimony from residents this past week to speak on it. Nobody on the panel, though, presented an argument against the proposal, something other councilors called one-sided.
6: We were unable to find experts against this proposal because there is a mountain and a body of research, and so these are the experts that can speak to this.
5: Councilor John Fitzgerald pointed out one of the members of the panel is a college student who moved here in 2023.
7: If we're going to call him an expert in this, and I'm sure you are, I'm just saying there are people we could have found. However, that being said,
6: I'm sorry,
7: I've never owned a car.
6: That's respectfully, right? That is inappropriate to come for a member of the panel.
7: No, I'm just talking.
6: No, like I'm not going to.
7: Can you pause my time if we're going to do this?
6: Yeah, go ahead.
5: This is just the public testimony phase. Jay Willett, WBZ, Boston's News Radio.
0: Have you ever wanted to get inside Jay Leno's garage? Well, now you can if the price is right. WBZ's Ben Parker has more on an auction to help a local scholarship fund that starts Monday for a peek at Leno's massive vehicle collection.
8: Jay Leno made it big in comedy, but the Andover native is helping out close to home. He's auctioning off a tour of his famous garage to benefit a UMass Lowell scholarship that's named after his high school gym teacher. Proceeds from the auction will benefit the Professor Joseph Dorsey Memorial Scholarship that supports UMass Lowell physical therapy students. In a video produced by the school posted on UMass Lowell's website, Leno recalled fondly Professor Dorsey.
9: He was my gym teacher, our gym teacher at the school, actually more than gym, physical therapist. I mean, he started programs all over the state, different colleges, Lowell. I mean, just a wonderful man. And he was a molder of young men. He took young men and gave them a bit of purpose, you know.
8: The former Tonight Show host also reflected on how lucky he feels to have gone to school in Massachusetts. Leno eventually graduated from Emerson College and spent

0: 21 years on The Tonight Show, but credits one and over teacher with nudging him toward fame.
1: Mrs. Hawks was my English teacher. She taught a creative writing class that I took. And she pulled me aside one day because she knew that I was dyslexic. And she said, would it be easier for you to give a talk at the end of the semester instead of writing a paper and using my best English? I went, duh. Yeah, I got, that would be great. She said, okay, why don't you do that? And for the first time in my life, I enjoyed doing homework. I worked on it. I tried to make it as funny as I could. And afterwards, she said, do you ever think of being a comedy writer? You know, that had never even occurred to me.
0: Bidding runs June 8th through the 12th. Ben Parker, WBZ, Boston's News Radio.
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8: That was Jared Leto as Skeletor. And Power Ballad is a rated R comedy drama starring Paul Rudd as Rick, a washed-up wedding singer, and Nick Jonas, a fading boy band star. 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
4: 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All-wheel drive. Traffic on the threes.
20: We've got a problem in downtown. It's a two-car crash on Storrow Drive West at Kenmore Square, backing up traffic from the Esplanade. No troubles for the lever connector on the way from 93 to Storrow Drive, Lower Deck of 93 and the Tobin Bridge and the airport tunnels, all right on time. Expressway is good to go and looking good on Route 3 to and from the Cape Cod bridges. Both of the Cape Cod bridges look good. What's left of a crash being cleared on 24 South between Route 106 and Route 104. It's an easy ride north of the city on Routes 3 and 93 and 95 and 495, and no hassles west of the city. David Struffolino, WBZ, traffic on the threes.
4: Here's the four-day WBZ AccuWeather forecast.
10: Today brings another round of warmth with more humidity around under a mix of clouds and sun. Watch for a spotty late-day thunderstorm, although much of this stays to the north and west of 495 with a high of 86. With more clouds for tonight, a thunderstorm or two around through midnight or so, perhaps rather gusty to the west of Boston before some clearing, the low 68. Then clouds build through the day tomorrow with another afternoon thunderstorm, high 83, followed by a cooler Monday with low humidity, more sun and a high of 69, with some sun for Tuesday as well, and warmer with highs near 80. I'm AccuWeather meteorologist LaTroy Thornton, WBZ, Boston's News Radio.
2: A rose garden in Boston's Back Bay Fens is entering full bloom. 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
21: The Kelleher Rose Garden is now in full bloom with 10 classes and 200 varieties of roses, almost 1,500 plants in total. The James B. Kelleher Rose Garden was founded in 1931 and is part of the Emerald Necklace sitting opposite the Museum of Fine Arts. Stone dust pathways with benches line the gardens and cherub statues anchor the fountain. It's open Monday through Friday, 7 a.m. to 5 p.m. and weekends 10 a.m. to 5 p.m., located at 70 Park Drive in Fenway. A garden picnic party is being held this coming Wednesday at 6 p.m. And beyond gazing at the beautiful flowers every Tuesday evening, you can roll up your sleeves and help prune the roses with other volunteers. But hurry out. Peak season only lasts approximately 3 weeks. Sherry Small, WBZ Boston's News Radio.
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22: 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Nostalgia from all the decades. The Ferrandinis opened this family place. This is Brother Mark. 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
23: Yeah, I think the younger folks love the store. They love to look at the vintage stuff, and they also really love physical media. So VHS, CDs, DVDs. We sell a lot of VCRs. So we love to hear it, and we love to see it.
22: The kids love the hacky sacks, the digital cameras, and they really enjoy getting away from the things just being delivered at the doorstep. They watched their parents do that all those years, right? This is their version of the mall. Jumping into the stores. And the Time Machine is open in Newburyport. This is their second Time Machine location, too, after the very successful one in Haverhill. Drew Mulholland, WBZ, Boston's News Radio.
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24: The annual Dorchester Day Parade steps off at 1 o'clock from the corner of Richmond Street and Dorchester Ave. According to the Dorchester Reporter, the tradition commemorates the 1630 founding of the colonial settlement that ultimately became this Boston neighborhood. Dozens of community and cultural groups will make the 3.2-mile march, as well as local schools and youth organizations. The parade ends at Columbia Road, and Dot Ave will be blocked off for most of the day. Jared Brosnan, WBZ, Boston's News Radio.
2: 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I'm Emma Friedman.
25: Hello and welcome to the WBZ New England Weekend. I'm Jordan Rich. Always something nice happening at the Umbrella Art Center in Concord. Through June 23rd, there's an art exhibit called Earthworks Evolution, celebrating ceramics as an art form with 50 artists. Julia Martorell has organized it all and has some details. Julia?
26: The focus of this year's biennial is really looking into how regional artists are expanding, innovating, and experimenting with the medium of ceramics and clay. We engaged celebrated ceramicist Lisa Orr to be our juror. Her practice is very much in sustainability, environmentalism. And so we thought that she would be an interesting juror just because it really tied into kind of the goal of the exhibition, which is to see how are we able to innovate with clay and how does it tie into this theme of evolution? How are we evolving the medium? It's not just a gallery show, but really an experience and an immersion into the world of ceramics and the future of ceramics. I mean, the pieces are to know that this is really a place where we value ceramics, where you can come and learn and discuss and see and touch and create. So we hope to be that center point for a meeting house of ceramicists in the future.
25: Thank you, Julia. Through June 23rd, the Umbrella Art Center in Concord presents Earthworks Evolution, celebrating ceramics. You can check it out on the website, theumbrellaarts.org. 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Jordan Rich with your WBZ New England Weekend.
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12: From WBZ News Radio in Boston, this is New England Weekend. Each week right here, we come together, we talk about all the topics important to you and the place where you live. Thanks again for tuning in this week. I'm Nicole Davis. If you have to go buy a new car right now, good luck trying to find an affordable one. Sticker shock is real at the dealership, and the cost of even the most basic sedan seems to be spiking. What is going on here? What is contributing to these high prices? We're going to talk with a man who knows a lot about this, Professor John Marthinson at Babson College in Wellesley. After that, we'll make our way to the North Shore and learn more about a pilot program that just wrapped up recently in Salem. That's where dozens of residents were given $500 a month from the city, all to go improve their quality of life, no questions asked. Researchers at Salem State University helped to keep track of how it was used. The data shows it really did make a difference. We're going to hear from Professor Thomas Pinheiro Shields and Mayor Dominic Pangallo coming up. So maybe it's time for you to go buy a new car, and you go to the website of your local dealership, and then another, and another, and you find yourself doing more and more double takes at just how much it's going to cost you to buy that new car. These days, we're seeing record high prices for automobiles all over the country. Just a few handfuls of vehicles at this point are actually coming in with a sticker price of under $30,000. Gone, it seems, are the days of the affordable sedan. Instead, now it's all SUVs and pickup trucks and other expensive models on the lots. That's because automakers in general aren't putting their energy into churning those out. But I was thinking about this, and the math, it does not make sense. We have a cost of living crisis. Affordability is a major issue, especially in Massachusetts. I feel like there's some kind of a disconnect here between the reality for would-be buyers and the auto industry. I am certainly no expert, though, but I do know how to find them. So I got one in here to talk with us about this. John Marthinson is a professor of economics and international business at Babson College in Wellesley. And Professor, I'm really happy to have you here on the show to have this discussion and help us break this down. So let's just get right into it. Why are cars so expensive these days?
29: The simple answer, Nicole, is that car prices are high in the United States mainly because Americans are buying more expensive vehicles. They're buying luxury cars, SUVs, and trucks, and the average price is probably close to $50,000. Mm. And so automakers are simply building fewer cheap cars, and the cost of making and owning a car has jumped. So automakers are basically following the money, and they're building fewer low-cost models, and to a large extent, it's the demand side. This is what Americans want. And so, you know, there are supply factors as well. Tariffs have raised the prices of imported cars, so U.S. manufacturers can have an easier time raising their prices, and Americans who want to buy foreign-made cars pay more. Mm-hmm. And also, a major problem with tariffs is that the cost of inputs like aluminum and steel, transistors, these tariffs have increased the cost of making a car. So I don't know how many people realize that 95% or more of a tariff is borne by a U.S. consumer or business.
1: Right, right.
29: Those are a few of the major reasons why the price of cars, the prices of cars are so high. And I think we have not recovered yet from COVID. Mm. So we're still repairing supply chains. And so those are the reasons. Those are the major reasons on the supply and demand side. But I think, to me, Nicole, Americans are also suffering because it's not just the cost of buying a car. It's the cost of owning one. Mm. And a recent study showed that it costs over $11,500 to own a car every year.
1: Wow.
29: So that's equally important. And you know, if you think of costs like maintenance and insurance and depreciation, and gas prices now are through the ceiling. So it's not just the cost of buying a car, and that's been going up, and again, to a large extent, it's our own fault. Mm-hmm. But it's also the cost of owning one. Mm. People see higher prices for cars, but they forget that everything else has gone up too.
1: Mm.
29: So it's sort of a perceptions versus reality problem, where I went back to 2020 and compared the price of cars in 2020 to where they are today. And actually, it's cheaper in terms of inflation-adjusted prices. In other words, if you kept the price the same, prices today are actually about 3% cheaper than they were in 2020.
1: Huh.
29: So economists call this a money illusion. But you can call it what you like, but it's sort of like you see the price of something you really need, like a car. You need it in your daily life to get to the store, to get to your work. Mm. But the price of everything else has gone up as well. So, for example, the Consumer Price Index since 2020 has gone up 28%. Mm. But new vehicles have gone up about 21%.
1: Hmm.
29: Gasoline prices, of course, have just recently spiked. So I'm not so sure that that's a long-run problem.
1: Right.
29: But this just gives you a few of the ideas I was thinking about when you ask the question, why are car prices so high? And like I said, you start with the supply and demand reasons, mm-hmm. and then you go into the cost of owning a car, which is also prohibitive for some people. And then you realize that if you look at cars in perspective, in terms of relative to everything else, they really haven't gone up as much as the price of everything else.
1: When you tell me that Americans want to buy more luxury vehicles, I think of the fact that we are dealing with a massive cost of living crisis right now. So to me, and I don't know where I'm not really seeing this, I would think that more Americans would want to buy cheaper vehicles because we are struggling to get by right now. What do you think about that?
29: You are absolutely logically right, but the facts show that about 80% of the cars that are being bought are luxury vehicles, SUVs, larger SUVs, and trucks.
1: Huh.
29: And so the average cost of a vehicle is about $50,000. Now, that wasn't the case a few years ago, let's say 6 years ago. I'm sort of tracing it back to when COVID began and times before then.
1: Mm-hmm.
29: So you'd like to think that with the problems that Americans are having with the cost of living, that the demand would be tilted toward toward compact cars, but it's not. But, you know, that the point you're making is a very good one. Just because the average price of a car is $50,000 doesn't mean everybody needs a $50,000 car.
1: Right.
29: So there are bargains out there, and if you're willing to go to a hybrid, for example, or a compact, you can get a really good deal. But the problem is that manufacturers have been tilted toward the luxury end. And why have they been tilted that way? Because that's what people seem to want.
1: Interesting. And you also mentioned tariffs, and that's a great point as well, considering the whole argument for part of those tariffs was to bring manufacturing to the United States, right, and make it cheaper to get American-made cars. And I also think that a lot of people don't realize that an American-made car, quote-unquote, is still made up of the vast majority of parts from outside the United States. Since the tariffs were first put into effect, have we seen that play out, or have things mostly stayed the way they were?
29: Well, that's a really good question and a logical question. So I think one thing you have to do is to separate the short run from the long run.
1: Okay.
29: So for a U.S. manufacturer to build a new factory or to expand an existing factory, you don't do that overnight. So to be fair to those who favor tariffs, I'm not one who feels that tariffs are a good policy, but for those who feel as though it does, maybe we have to give them a bit more time. But the problem is that people, I think a lot of people don't realize that foreigners don't pay the tax. About 95%, the only way they could help would be to lower their prices. And they're not doing that. Mm. And to address your question specifically, manufacturing jobs in the United States have fallen under the Trump administration.
1: Mm.
29: And they've fallen as well under other administrations. And the reason is simple. The U.S. is a service-oriented country. So to bring cars back to the United States, tariffs allow U.S. manufacturers, sure, to expand production. Your question is, are they actually doing it? And I think the answer is no. Yeah. But maybe they need a little bit more time. So, you know, part of this is fairness to those who believe that tariffs are a good policy. There are those who feel that tariffs will replace U.S. income tax. And that is just so unbelievable because the tariffs that we've collected even this year are just such a small fraction of personal income taxes.
1: Mm-hmm.
29: So tariffs are basically another way to tax Americans. If 95% of the burden of a tax, of a tariff, is borne by consumers and U.S. U.S. importers,
1: mm-hmm.
29: then basically we're taking it on the chin. It's just another way of collecting taxes from Americans.
1: Mm. Where do we go from here? Is this just going to be the trend, do you think, moving forward?
29: No. I think that's also just a logical question, and it goes back to supply and demand. What people are doing is people are buying used cars. So you can buy a new 2026 car, but you could also buy a very nice 2022 car. And what's been happening, Nicole, in the United States is that the price of used cars has also skyrocketed.
1: Mm-hmm.
29: So we're in a position where people are trying to make the best. And also, I go back to my earlier point. There are bargains out there. It's not as though manufacturers have totally disregarded the low-end market. They're still out there, but you have to hunt for them.
1: Yeah.
29: And also financing. Financing costs, back a few years ago, financing costs were around 4%. And now they're around 7%. So that adds about $12,000 a year to the cost of owning a car. So that's why I say if you focus on just the price of a car, then that is certainly important. But equally important is whether you can afford to maintain it, to keep it running,
1: mm-hmm.
29: To register it, the gas, insurance, the sales tax is going to be higher. All of these things sort of add through. And when you purchase a car, if you're going to finance it, you probably finance around 80% of it. If you can't afford, you put 20% down. And then the question is, how many years do you finance it for? So if you finance it for more years, you can bring the monthly cost down. So Americans are doing that as well. I just read recently that there are now car loans that go out 84 months. And so there are problems because people try to sell these cars and they find out that they owe more on the car than they're getting back from it. So it's just increasing their indebtedness. I think that pay attention not just to the sticker price, but what will it cost to run it. Electric vehicles, those prices are coming down. Mm-hmm. They're less expensive to run. Hybrids, also less expensive to run. So I think it's just a little bit of doing a little bit of homework to find out what's the best deal for you. What can you afford? What fits into your lifestyle?
1: Okay. Well, Professor, I really appreciate you coming on the show and shedding some light for us. This is important info to know as we move forward. Thank you so much.
29: Thank you, Nicole.
1: Last year, the city of Salem rolled out a pilot program called Uplift Salem, and it was very straightforward. They chose 100 residents or families, gave them $500 a month for an entire year, and then saw what happened. It's all tied to the concept of something called guaranteed basic income. This is an idea that's been tested in places like Somerville and Chelsea in the past with success, but it's certainly an idea that's not without pushback. Critics say it could convince people to work less or not work at all. Others say it shouldn't be up to the government to pay cash for people to get by. And others say they just can't trust that people will spend it in the right way. Instead, they're worried it would go to further addictions or personal issues. The Salem program wanted to see if any of this was true, so they teamed up with Salem State University to track how it all went. The data is in, and so far they say it looks encouraging. Let's break it down a bit now. Mayor Dominic Pangallo is on the show with us. So is Thomas Pinheiro Shields. He is one of the professors who worked on this project. He's also the founding director of the North Shore Policy Lab. So it's great to have you both here. Mayor, to start, give us a bit more insight, if you could, about the idea for the program itself and how it all came together.
4: Yeah, I am proud to be a member of Mayors for Guaranteed Basic Income. It's a nationwide coalition of mayors and county officials across the country that believe the idea of direct cash assistance and guaranteed basic income is a principle that can really help lift people out of poverty, empower us, communities to grow their economy and to provide access to employment, to provide assistance with childcare, and really strengthen us from the ground up as a country. So we had the opportunity to add to a growing body of work trying to demonstrate the efficacy of these kinds of programs. And with the American Rescue Plan Act funding that we had received during the Biden administration, we directed a portion of that towards this program to do a one-year pilot modeled after some of the successful pilot programs that have been done in other communities around the country, to add some additional research to it, but also to provide 100 of our most vulnerable neighbors here in Salem with some additional cash assistance as they struggled.
1: You might hear some people say, wait a minute, universal basic income, the government's paying for me to get by, people aren't going to go to work. You know, there's a lot of pushback against programs like this. Have you heard any of that? And why do you think that that sort of a stigma remains when it comes to UBI?
4: Yeah, we certainly heard some of that. I think, look, you know, we've decided that there's not going to be a ceiling on wealth in this nation. I mean, surely we should agree that there should be a floor. You know, we don't ask questions or look, get a second glance to the notion of substantial tax breaks for corporations and the largesse from taxpayers that flow to some of the wealthiest in the country. So to provide, a struggling single mother or somebody who's trying to, fix their car so they can get to work and add to the economy of our communities with $500 is not, I think, an unreasonable thing to provide to them, and to say we're going to do it in a way that doesn't have the stigma of saying you need to prove to us how you're spending every cent of that, because we're not asking the people that receive some of the greatest largesse from the taxpayers to do the same thing. And I think, as Professor Pinheiro Shields can attest, we saw in our data very similar findings from what other pilots that have experimented with this have found, which is that people don't reduce the amount they're working. In fact, it helps them make ends meet, to provide financial stability. It helps reduce some of the anxiety that comes from financial stress, but they also are able to work more. They can get to work. They can provide childcare so they can get to their jobs. They're not getting by on $500 in direct cash assistance, but it's providing that assistance that does close the gap You know, right now, 2 in 3 Americans don't have enough savings to cover a $500 emergency.
1: Right.
4: 134,000 families in America, that's 6 Salem's worth of families each year, are pushed into poverty by the cost of child care alone. Wow. So we don't think it's unreasonable to say we're going to provide a little bit of assistance to help make it possible for them to live and strengthen our communities.
1: So, Professor, talk to us then about how all this works. You know, how do you roll out a pilot program like this? Who do you pick? How do you go about that? Give us a bit of the nitty-gritty here.
8: I want to sort of acknowledge that we work on this in a partnership with both the City of Salem and an organization called Up Together. And so the Salem State University, my colleague Sarah Moore in the Department of Sociology and I were evaluating the research that we were collecting as part of the ongoing program. So the program Up Together came in to work with the city, and we opened up a call for applicants who met the criteria to be part of the program. The program said that you had to live in Salem, you had to be over age 18, you had to have an income at or below the U.S. poverty line.
1: Okay.
8: And so we had an overwhelming number of applicants back in October of 2024. Mm-hmm. Within, I want to say, 48 hours, they closed the portal.
1: Wow.
8: There were only 100 households who were going to receive the $500 a month for a year. And they had close to 400 applicants within that 48 hours. So that's the first step, is having an applicant pool. For our study, we selected 2 groups from that. The Up Together randomly selected the participant group, mm-hmm. who received the funds over the 1 year period, and then randomly selected another comparison group who agreed to participate in a set of surveys, three surveys over the course of the year.
1: Okay.
8: And 3 sets of interviews, which took place at 3 months, 6 months, and now we just finished the last round of interviews three and a half months after the program ended. So our study is trying to use the mixed methods approach to understand both the numbers and the stories.
1: Right.
8: We want to know both the statistics around what changed over the year that people were in the program and beyond, as well as hear the stories of the participants, which have been really powerful. And we've conducted 3 rounds of these interviews, and sometimes with the same folks, and so started to get to know residents in our community.
1: What my biggest question is, did it actually help?
8: It's funny, when I started doing this research project and would tell people about it, so many people came to me and said, you know, why do you have to continue to study? We've had all these studies around the country. We know it works. And what I sort of responded to them is, well, actually, not everyone does know it works. And we've had a crisis of benefits, and also not enough conversations, I think, about people in poverty for a long time. It takes a courageous leader like Mayor Pangallo to be willing to put forth a program like this and to receive what, you know, we know are going to be some critics.
1: Mm-hmm.
8: So in terms of the results, these are the early results that we've been looking at this point. We've received the survey results were primarily what you saw in this first round of reports. The final report that is comprehensive for both all of the interviews, which we just finished, and the surveys will be done by June.
1: Okay.
8: But our overall findings, right, at this point, preliminary, but they're consistent with what the field has noticed, yeah, is that the overwhelming participants have been satisfied. They attribute high levels of this program exceeding their expectations. So a greater than expected impact on their quality of life, on their overall, on their housing, and on their health. We also saw no change in employment, meaning that participants were not working any less, but they also weren't, you know, they also didn't feel like this catapulted them to change jobs. The job market, the labor market is more complex, we think, than just this 1 year program.
1: For sure.
8: We did see a sense of self-efficacy, overall life satisfaction, greater sense of control, and people participating more in their communities, which is one of the factors that we were a little bit surprised at, because there's been mixed results in the larger field around the extent to which participants feel more connected to their community. But I think given Salem's robust infrastructure of support, there were many ways for them to connect. So it felt really great to see. And we know that local governments play a really important role in shaping people's life choices, life chances. And the sociological literature has shown this over and over again, that where you live really does matter. So that's been part of the really exciting part about being part of this research project.
1: Mayor, this has got to be great news for you, because you mentioned going into this, you were a proponent of UBI, you are a proponent of UBI, and seeing these results, I mean, what do you take away from this?
4: It's very validating. Both, I mean, the data is certainly validating on a larger scale around the ability of these programs to really change people's lives for better, make a positive difference in their daily lives. But the anecdotes as well, you know, the feedback that we've been hearing directly from program participants about how they used it not just to buy food, but to pay off debts, fix cars, use public transportation. Someone was taking classes so they could actually get a better paying job with it.
1: Wow.
4: Being able to transport their child to mental health appointments. There's a multitude of ways that extra small amount of money can make a huge difference in somebody's daily life.
1: You had American Rescue Plan money connected to this pilot program. Do you plan on maybe moving forward with another pilot in the future if this was so beneficial and so helpful? I mean, what comes after this?
4: Yeah, I think, right now in Massachusetts, municipal budgets are very, very constrained, as everybody are. Like, the affordability crisis that I think is also driving interest in programs like this for families is affecting cities and towns as well. So absent, I think, larger action from a state or federal level, it's hard to see these programs becoming, permanent and expansive and far reaching. But they ought to be. I think that the more studies that we can provide with data to our partners at the state and federal level demonstrating the effectiveness of these types of approaches. We saw it during COVID with a lot of the direct relief that went to people during a time of crisis.
1: Right.
4: We know what works. We know it works during time of crisis. We know it works now. And I think when our state and federal partners are ready to stand up something at a larger level, communities like Salem are ready to partner with them in making it happen.
1: And Professor, tell me how this study is helping in your work moving forward. I mean, obviously, this is right up your alley. So what did you take away from this?
8: So one of the things I study, I'm a political sociologist by background, and I study the intersection of people and policies. And there's been a retrenchment over the past 40 years, a clawing back of welfare programs going back to the 80s and 90s. And one of the things that's really powerful about this is the power of cash-based programs to change lives, giving people the freedom and autonomy and, frankly, the dignity to make choices about their own lives.
1: Yeah.
8: And I think that that's incredibly powerful. I think from a policy point of view, just echoing, the challenge across the board comes to where will the money come from to enact these kind of programs. I'm confident, I feel it's really important to elevate the conversation, to once again talk about people in poverty. For a long time, I listened to the past presidential election debates in the past 20 years, and you barely hear about poverty.
1: Mm.
8: Hear about the middle class. You may hear about people who are homeless, but you don't hear about poverty enough, I think. And so elevating that debate or that conversation or, the potential for policies then opens up as we set the agenda around issues of poverty. So that would be, in terms of my work, in terms of understanding poverty better and in terms of raising it, there's been growing interest in this among the field in policy and in sociology and other scholarship.
1: The state of America right now, where you have a growing chasm between the haves and have-nots,
8: right.
1: A major change and shift in American economics.
8: I look at Matthew Desmond's book, Poverty in America, and one of his points is that over the past 50 years since the war on poverty, the United States government, federal government, has been spending more and more money on poverty, on poverty programs, even per capita, but it's not getting to the people who need it. So unlike a cash-based program where people are able to choose how they spend their own money. There's a lot of programs, there's a lot of supports, there's focus groups, there's training programs, all of which, many of which do good work, but these are places where money gets siphoned off that don't support people directly. I think cash-based programs are a more efficient way even mm-hmm. of addressing issues of poverty. And there was a time when this was seen as a bipartisan approach to addressing poverty. I think at the political level anyway, the policy level, it could be again.
4: There's also, I think, not just the issue of the individual lives, but also as an investment in the community about avoided future costs, right? So we know that when we have these types of programs that provide interventions to people, support them, particularly families with children, you know, you have avoided future costs. So if it's $6,000 for a year for a basic income payment to somebody, that avoids something that is, you know, the cost of a shelter bed, which is twice as much in America down the road, because you provided the path for housing stability, or the cost of incarceration, which is 10 times as much. You provided an opportunity for somebody to have the economic growth and success and stability that provides them with the opportunity in life that avoids that future cost. So when we say it's an investment in our community, it's not just about the $500 being provided to that family. It's about the avoided future costs that come from the social conditions that can result when you don't invest in people.
1: Professor, how can people find out in June? I guess the basics of the report are out now, but the whole kit and caboodle is coming out in June. Where can people connect with the report and find everywhere or everything that comes along with it?
8: The North Shore Policy Lab, which I started here at Salem State University a year and a half ago, we're just finalizing our website. We're just launching it next week or so.
1: Okay.
8: So we only started last spring, and we're now officially, and so we're looking to have a website where we'll be able to host all the past reports that we've produced as well, so people will be able to access that there.
1: Fabulous. Okay, good to know. And Mayor, if people want to find out more about the help that the city of Salem has for constituents, all the programs you've got going on, how can they connect with the city?
4: Go to salemma.gov, and all the information about the services, programs our office offers, and all the city departments that provide assistance to our community can be found at salemma.gov.
1: Beautiful. Easy enough. All right. Thank you both for your time, gentlemen. This is really good information, and I appreciate it.
8: Thank you very much.
1: Hope you have a safe and healthy one, and join us again next week for another edition of the show. I'm Nicole Davis from WBZ News Radio on iHeartRadio. Welcome back to New England Weekend from WBZ News Radio in Boston. I'm Nicole Davis. Just before the break, we were talking about a pilot program that recently wrapped up in Salem called Uplift Salem. And this program is all based on the concept of guaranteed basic income. Essentially, this is when a city or town uses city or town funds to give a certain amount of money to certain families each and every month to make sure they can make their basic payments, like housing and food and transportation, to help them get to work and so on and so forth. In Salem, this was a one-year pilot program. The money for it came from the American Rescue Plan, and it was pretty straightforward. Dozens of residents were given $500 a month, and Salem State University researchers kept an eye and saw how this all worked out. They helped to track the data. So we are now just starting to get the data from how it all went, and reports are coming out. Before the break, we were talking with the mayor of Salem, Dominic Pangallo. He is a big proponent of guaranteed basic income. We were talking about why he thought the plan would work. We did have to take our break pretty shortly after we started talking with him, so we'll get right back to that conversation now. If you are interested in what he had to say before the break, definitely go check out the podcast. It is up right now. It's on your preferred podcast platform, Spotify, iTunes, the iHeartRadio app. You name it, we are there. All you've got to do is search for WBZ New England Weekend. And by the way, while you're there, please be sure to like and subscribe, because then you can get the episodes right to your phone. You don't have to look for us, and it helps us out too. All right, let's get right back to that conversation. Here is Mayor Dominic Pangallo.
4: You know, we've decided that there's not going to be a ceiling on wealth in this nation. I mean, surely we should agree that there should be a floor. You know, we don't ask questions or get a second glance to the notion of substantial tax breaks for corporations and the largesse from taxpayers that flow to some of the wealthiest in the country. So to provide, a struggling single mother or somebody who's trying to, fix their car so they can get to work and add to the economy of our communities with $500 is not, I think, an unreasonable thing to provide to them, and to say we're going to do it in a way that doesn't have the stigma of saying, you need to prove to us how you're spending every cent of that. Because we're not asking the people that receive some of the greatest largesse from the taxpayers to do the same thing. And I think, as you know, as Professor Pinera Shields can attest, we saw in our data very similar findings from what other pilots that have experimented with this have found, which is that people don't reduce the amount they're working. In fact, it helps them make ends meet, to provide financial stability. It helps reduce some of the anxiety that comes from financial stress, but they also are able to work more. They can get to work. They can provide childcare so they can get to their jobs. They're not getting by on $500 in direct cash assistance, but it's providing that assistance that does close the gap. You know, right now, 2 in 3 Americans don't have enough savings to cover a $500 emergency.
1: Right.
4: 134,000 families in America, that's 6 Salem's worth of families each year, are pushed into poverty by the cost of childcare alone. Wow. So we don't think it's unreasonable to say we're going to provide a little bit of assistance.

0: assistance that will make it possible for them to live and strengthen our communities.
1: So, Professor, talk to us then about how all this works. You know, how do you roll out a pilot program like this? Who do you pick? How do you go about that? Give us a bit of the nitty-gritty here.
2: I want to sort of acknowledge that we work on this in a partnership with both the City of Salem and an organization called Up Together. And so the Salem State University, my colleague Sarah Moore in the Department of Sociology and I were evaluating the research that we were collecting as part of the ongoing program. So the program Up Together came in to work with the city, and that we opened up a call for applicants who met the criteria to be part of the program. The program said that you had to live in Salem, you had to be over age 18, you had to have an income at or below the U.S. poverty line.
1: Okay.
2: And so we had an overwhelming number of applicants back in October of 2024. Mm-hmm. Within, I want to say, 48 hours, they closed the portal.
1: Wow.
2: There were only 100 households who were going to receive the $500 a month for a year. And they had close to 400 applicants within that 48 hours. So that's the first step, is having an applicant pool. For our study, we selected two groups from that. The Up Together randomly selected the participant group, mm-hmm. who received the funds over the one-year period, and then randomly selected another comparison group who agreed to participate in a set of surveys, three surveys over the course of the year.
1: Okay.
2: And three sets of interviews, which took place at 3 months, 6 months, and now we just finished the last round of interviews three and a half months after the program ended. So our study is trying to use the mixed methods approach to understand both the numbers and the stories.
1: Right.
2: We want to know both the statistics around what changed over the year that people were in the program and beyond, as well as hear the stories of the participants, which have been really powerful. And we've conducted three rounds of these interviews, and sometimes with the same folks, and so started to get to know residents in our community.
1: Well, then tell us a little bit about the results here that you've found now that all of this is wrapped up. I guess some of the key elements, what my biggest question is, did it actually help?
2: It's funny, when I started doing this research project and would tell people about it, so many people came to me and said, you know, why do you have to continue to study? We've had all these studies around the country. We know it works. And what I sort of responded to them is, well, actually not everyone does know it works. And we've had a crisis of benefits, and also not enough conversations, I think, about people in poverty for a long time. It takes a courageous leader like Mayor Pangallo to be willing to put forth a program like this and to receive what, you know, we know are going to be some critics.
1: Mm-hmm.
2: So in terms of the results, these are the early results that we've been looking at this point. We've received the survey results were primarily what you saw in this first round of reports. The final report that is comprehensive for both all of the interviews, which we just finished, and the surveys will be done by June.
1: Okay.
2: But our overall findings, right, at this point, preliminary, but they're consistent with what the field has noticed, is that the overwhelming participants have been satisfied. They attribute high levels of this program exceeding their expectations. So a greater than expected impact on their quality of life, on their overall, on their housing, and on their health. We also saw no change in employment, meaning that participants were not working any less, but they also weren't, you know, they also didn't feel like this catapulted them to change jobs. The job market, the labor market is more complex, we think, than just this one-year program.
1: For sure.
2: We did see a sense of self-efficacy, overall life satisfaction, greater sense of control, and people participating more in their communities, which is one of the factors that we were a little bit surprised at, because there's been mixed results in the larger field around the extent to which participants feel more connected to their community. But I think given Salem's robust infrastructure of support, there were many ways for them to connect. So
1: yeah.
2: It felt It felt really great to see, and we see this as we know that local governments play a really important role in shaping people's life choices, life chances, and the sociological literature has shown this over and over again, that where you live really does matter. So that's been part of the really exciting part about being part of this research project.
1: Mayor, this has got to be great news for you because you mentioned going into this, you were a proponent of UBI, you are a proponent of UBI, and seeing these results, I mean, what do you take away from this?
0: It's very validating, both. I mean, the data is certainly validating on the larger scale around the ability of these programs to really change people's lives for the better and make a positive difference in their daily lives. But the anecdotes as well, the feedback that we've been hearing directly from program participants about how they use it not just to buy food, but to pay off debts, fix cars, use public transportation. Someone was taking classes so they could actually get a better paying job with it.
1: Wow.
0: Being able to transport their child to medical mental health appointments. There's a multitude of ways that that extra small amount of money can make a huge difference in somebody's daily life, and that was really powerful to me. I was heartened to see that the data is kind of upholding what we know from the other studies, but to also hear that these people who are my constituents, my neighbors, are also having positive change in their life anecdotally was really meaningful.
1: I look forward to the future then because I think about what comes next. You had American Rescue Plan money connected to this pilot program. Do you plan on maybe moving forward with another pilot in the future if this was so beneficial and so helpful? I mean, what comes after this?
0: Yeah, I think, right now in Massachusetts, municipal budgets are very, very constrained, as everybody are. Like the affordability crisis that I think is also driving interest in programs like this for families is affecting cities and towns as well. So absent, I think, larger action from a state or federal level, it's hard to see these programs becoming, permanent and expansive and far-reaching. But they ought to be. I think that the more studies that we can provide with data to our partners at the state and federal level demonstrating the effectiveness of these types of approaches. We saw it during COVID with a lot of the direct relief that went to people during a time of crisis. We know what works. We know it works during a time of crisis. We know it works now. And I think when our state and federal partners are ready to stand up something at a larger level, communities like Salem are ready to partner with them in making it happen.
1: And Professor, tell me how this study is helping in your work moving forward. I mean, obviously, this is right up your alley. So, what did you take away from this?
2: So one of the things I study, I'm a political sociologist by background, and I study the intersection of people and policies. And there's been a retrenchment over the past 40 years, a clawing back of welfare programs going back to the 80s and 90s. And one of the things that's really powerful about this is the power of cash-based programs to change lives, giving people the freedom and autonomy and frankly, the dignity to make choices about their own lives. And I think that that's incredibly powerful. I think from a policy point of view, just echoing, the challenge across the board comes to where will the money come from to enact these kind of programs. I'm confident, I feel it's really important to elevate the conversation, to once again talk about people in poverty. For a long time, I mean, I listened to the past presidential election debates in the past 20 years, and you barely hear about poverty. You hear about the middle class. You may hear about people who are homeless, but you don't hear about poverty enough, I think. And so elevating that debate or that conversation or the potential for policies then opens up as we set the agenda around issues of poverty. So that would be, in terms of my work, in terms of understanding poverty better, and in terms of raising it, I think there's been growing interest in this among the field in policy and in sociology and other
1: Well,
2: scholarship.
1: the state of America right now, where you have a growing chasm between the haves and have-nots,
0: That's right.
1: a major change and shift in American economics.
2: I look at Matthew Desmond's book, Poverty in America, and one of his points is that over the past 50 years since the war on poverty, the United States government, federal government, has been spending more and more money on poverty programs, even per capita, but it's not getting to the people who need it. So unlike a cash-based program where people are able to um,

0: the issue of the individual lives, but also as an investment in the community about avoided future costs. Right. So we know that when we have these types of programs that provide interventions to people to support them, particularly families with children, you know, you have avoided future costs. So if it's $6,000 for a year for a basic income payment to somebody, that avoids something that is, you know, the cost of a shelter bed, which is twice as much in America down the road, because you've provided the path for housing stability, or the cost of incarceration, which is 10 times as much. You provided an opportunity for somebody to have the economic growth and success and stability that provides them with the opportunity in life that avoids that future cost. So when we say it's an investment in our community, it's not just about the $500 being provided to that family. It's about the avoided future costs that come from the social conditions that can result when you don't invest in people.
1: Professor, how can people find out in June, I guess, the basics of the report are out now, but the whole kit and caboodle is coming out in June. Where can people connect with the report and find everywhere or everything that comes along with it?
2: So when the final report is released, we will be presenting it first to our partners in the city of Salem. And then I presume we'll have another release of some kind for the full report. We, as a state public university, make our final reports available. The North Shore Policy Lab, which I started here at Salem State University a year and a half ago, we're just finalizing our website. We're just launching it next week or so.
1: Okay.
2: So we only started last spring, and we're now officially. And so we're looking to have a website where we'll be able to host all the past reports that we've produced as well. So people will be able to access that there.
1: Fabulous. Okay, good to know. And Mayor, if people want to find out more about the help that the city of Salem has for constituents, all the programs you've got going on, how can they connect with the city?
0: Go to salemma.gov, and all the information about the services, programs our office offers, and all the city departments that provide assistance to our community can be found at salemma.gov.
1: Beautiful. Easy enough. All right. Thank you both for your time, gentlemen. This is really good information, and I appreciate it.
2: Thank you very much.
1: So again, if you're interested in finding out more about Uplift Salem, I would definitely recommend going to the Up Together website. Also, Salem State University, I have checked. They do have a few things up on their website about this report. And again, more details, more data will be coming out, as the professor just said, in June. And I will connect you to that as well as that information comes out. By the way, speaking of connecting, we are on social media. If you happen to be on Facebook and Instagram, I can't get into the TikTok. It's just not my thing. It never has been. We do have a TikTok, by the way, at WBZ News Radio. Our reporters do a great job on that. You can find us at WBZ News Radio. But if you're interested in following what's happening on the show, it is very easy, very straightforward. Just go to facebook.com/New England Weekend. Again, facebook.com/New England Weekend. I would love to hear from you. Please definitely leave a comment. Send me a message. Tell me what's happening in your community. Also, the show is on Instagram, but it's under my personal news Instagram. So it's at Nicole Davis News. That's N-I-C-H-O-L-E Davis News. Please let me know what's happening in your neck of the woods. I would love to get the word out. Of course, Massachusetts, not a big state, but we do have a lot going on from the Berkshires straight to Provincetown. And we've covered some great stories lately, and a lot of those came in as suggestions from you. So I want to keep hearing from you. Definitely keep reaching out. You can also find the podcast, by the way, if you're interested, on the WBZ News Radio website. 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So maybe you don't want to stream it or you don't want to subscribe. That is another way to listen to past episodes if you want to catch up. Have a safe and healthy weekend. Please join us again next week for another edition of the show. I'm Nicole Davis from WBZ News Radio on iHeartRadio. From WBZ News Radio in Boston, this is New England Weekend. Each week right here, we come together, we talk about all the topics important to you and the place where you live. Thanks again for tuning in this week. I'm Nicole Davis. If you have to go buy a new car right now, good luck trying to find an affordable one. Sticker shock is real at the dealership, and the cost of even the most basic sedan seems to be spiking. What is going on here? What is contributing to these high prices? We're going to talk with a man who knows a lot about this, Professor John Marthinson at Babson College in Wellesley. After that, we'll make our way to the North Shore and learn more about a pilot program that just wrapped up recently in Salem. That's where

0: Dozens of residents were given $500 a month from the city, all to go improve their quality of life, no questions asked. Researchers at Salem State University helped to keep track of how it was used. The data shows it really did make a difference. We're going to hear from Professor Thomas Pinheiro Shields and Mayor Dominic Pangallo coming up. So maybe it's time for you to go buy a new car, and you go to the website of your local dealership, and then another, and another, and you find yourself doing more and more double takes at just how much it's going to cost you to buy that new car. These days, we're seeing record high prices for automobiles all over the country. Just a few handfuls of vehicles at this point are actually coming in with a sticker price of under $30,000. Gone, it seems, are the days of the affordable sedan. Instead, now it's all SUVs and pickup trucks and other expensive models on the lots. That's because automakers in general aren't putting their energy into churning those out. But I was thinking about this, and the math, it does not make sense. We have a cost of living crisis. Affordability is a major issue, especially in Massachusetts. I feel like there's some kind of a disconnect here between the reality for would-be buyers and the auto industry. I am certainly no expert, though, but I do know how to find them. So I got one in here to talk with us about this. John Marthinson is a professor of economics and international business at Babson College in Wellesley. And Professor, I'm really happy to have you here on the show to have this discussion and help us break this down. So let's just get right into it. Why are cars so expensive these days?
1: The simple answer, Nicole, is that car prices are high in the United States mainly because Americans are buying more expensive vehicles. They're buying luxury cars, SUVs, and trucks, and the average price is probably close to $50,000. Mm. And so automakers are simply building fewer cheap cars, and the cost of making and owning a car has jumped. So automakers are basically following the money, and they're building fewer low-cost models, and to a large extent, it's the demand side. This is what Americans want. And so, you know, there are supply factors as well. Tariffs have raised the prices of imported cars, so U.S. manufacturers can have an easier time raising their prices, and Americans who want to buy foreign-made cars pay more. Mm-hmm. And also, a major problem with tariffs is that the cost of inputs like aluminum and steel, transistors, these tariffs have increased the cost of making a car. So I don't know how many people realize that 95% or more of a tariff is borne by a U.S. consumer or business.
0: Right.
1: Those are a few of the major reasons why the price of cars, the prices of cars are so high. And I think we have not recovered yet from COVID. Mm. So we're still repairing supply chains. And so those are the reasons. Those are the major reasons on the supply and demand side. But I think, to me, Nicole, Americans are also suffering because it's not just the cost of buying a car. It's the cost of owning one.
0: Mm.
1: And a recent study showed that it costs over $11,500 to own a car every year.
0: Wow.
1: So that's equally important. And you know, if you think of costs like maintenance and insurance and depreciation, and gas prices now are through the ceiling. So it's not just the cost of buying a car, and that's been going up, and again, to a large extent, it's our own fault.
0: Mm-hmm.
1: But it's also the cost of owning one. Mm. People see higher prices for cars, but they forget that everything else has gone up too.
0: Mm.
1: So it's sort of a perceptions versus reality problem, where I went back to 2020 and compared the price of cars in 2020 to where they are today. And actually, it's cheaper in terms of inflation-adjusted prices. In other words, if you kept the price the same, prices today are actually about 3% cheaper than they were in 2020.
0: Huh.
1: So economists call this a money illusion, but you can call it what you like, but it's sort of like you see the price of something you really need, like a car. You need it in your daily life to get to the store, to get to your work, but the price of everything else has gone up as well. So, for example, the Consumer Price Index since 2020 has gone up 28%, but new vehicles have gone up about 21%. Gasoline prices, of course, have just recently spiked. So I'm not so sure that that's a long-run problem.
0: Right.
1: But this just gives you a few of the ideas I was thinking about when you ask the question, why are car prices so high? And like I said, you start with the supply and demand reasons, and then you go into the cost of owning a car, which is also prohibitive for some people. And then you realize that if you look at cars in perspective, in terms of relative to everything else, they really haven't gone up as much as the price of everything else.
0: When you tell me that Americans want to buy more luxury vehicles, I think of the fact that we are dealing with a massive cost of living crisis right now. So to me, and I don't know where I'm not really seeing this, I would think that more Americans would want to buy cheaper vehicles because we are struggling to get by right now. What do you think about that?
1: You are absolutely logically right, but the facts show that about 80% of the cars that are being bought are luxury vehicles, SUVs, larger SUVs, and trucks.
0: Huh.
1: And so the average car, the average cost of a vehicle is about $50,000. Now, that wasn't the case a few years ago, let's say 6 years ago. I'm sort of tracing it back to when COVID began and times before then.
0: Mm-hmm.
1: So you'd like to think that with the problems that Americans are having with the cost of living, that the demand would be tilted toward compact cars, but it's not. But you know that the point you're making is a very good one. Just because the average price of a car is $50,000 doesn't mean everybody needs a $50,000 car.
0: Right.
1: So there are bargains out there, and if you're willing to go to a hybrid, for example, or a compact, you can get a really good deal. But the problem is that manufacturers have been tilted toward the luxury end. And why have they been tilted that way? Because that's what people seem to want.
0: Interesting. And you also mentioned tariffs, and that's a great point as well, considering the whole argument for part of those tariffs was to bring manufacturing to the United States, right, and make it cheaper to get American-made cars. And I also think that a lot of people don't realize that an American-made car, quote-unquote, is still made up of the vast majority of parts from outside the United States. Since the tariffs were first put into effect, have we seen that play out, or have things mostly stayed the way they were?
1: Well, that's a really good question and a logical question. So I think one thing you have to do is to separate the short run from the long run.
0: Okay.
1: So for a U.S. manufacturer to build a new factory to expand an existing factory, you don't do that overnight. So to be fair to those who favor tariffs, I'm not one who feels that tariffs are a good policy, but for those who feel as though it does, maybe we have to give them a bit more time. But the problem is that people, I think a lot of people don't realize that foreigners don't pay the tax. About 95%, the only way they could help would be to lower their prices. And they're not doing that.
0: Mm-hmm.
1: And to address your question specifically, manufacturing jobs in the United States have fallen under the Trump administration.
0: Mm-hmm.
1: And they've fallen as well under other administrations. And the reason is simple. The U.S. is a service-oriented country. So to bring cars back to the United States, tariffs allow U.S. manufacturers, sure, to expand production. Your question is, are they actually doing it? And I think the answer is no.
0: Mm.
1: But maybe they need a little bit more time. So, part of this is fairness to those who believe that tariffs are a good policy. There are those who feel that tariffs will replace U.S. income tax. And that is just so unbelievable because the tariffs that we've collected even this year are just such a small fraction of personal income taxes.
0: Mm.
1: So tariffs are basically another way to tax Americans. If 95% of the burden of a tax, of a tariff, is borne by consumers and U.S. U.S. importers,
0: mm-hmm.
1: then basically we're taking it on the chin. It's just another way of collecting taxes from Americans.
0: Mm. Where do we go from here? Is this just going to be the trend, do you think, moving forward?
1: No. I think that's also just a logical question, and it goes back to supply and demand. What people are doing is people are buying used cars. Mm-hmm. So you can buy a new 2026 car, but you could also buy a very nice 2022 car. And what's been happening, Nicole, in the United States is that the price of used cars has also skyrocketed. Mm-hmm. So we're in a position where people are trying to make the best. And also, I go back to my earlier point. There are bargains out there. It's not as though manufacturers have totally disregarded the low-end market. They're still out there, but you have to hunt for them.
0: Yeah.
1: And also financing. Financing costs, back a few years ago, financing costs were around 4%. And now they're around 7%. So that adds about $12,000 a year to the cost of owning a car. So that's why I say if you focus on just the price of a car, then that is certainly important. But equally important is whether you can afford to maintain it, to keep it running, mm-hmm. To register it, the gas, insurance, the sales tax is going to be higher. All of these things sort of add through. And when you purchase a car, if you're going to finance it, you probably finance around 80% of it. If you can't afford, you put 20% down. And then the question is, how many years do you finance it for? So if you finance it for more years, you can bring the monthly cost down. So Americans are doing that as well. I just read recently that there are now car loans that go out 84 months. And so there are problems because people try to sell these cars and they find out that they owe more on the car than they're getting back from it. So it's just increasing their indebtedness. I think that pay attention not just to the sticker price, but what will it cost to run it. Electric vehicles, those prices are coming down. Mm-hmm. They're less expensive to run. Hybrids, also less expensive to run. So I think it's just a little bit of doing a little bit of homework to find out what's the best deal for you. What can you afford? What fits into your lifestyle?
0: Okay. Well, Professor, I really appreciate you coming on the show and shedding some light for us. This is important info to know as we move forward. Thank you so much.
1: Thank you, Nicole.
0: Last year, the city of Salem rolled out a pilot program called Uplift Salem, and it was very straightforward. They chose 100 residents or families, gave them $500 a month for an entire year, and then saw what happened. It's all tied to the concept of something called guaranteed basic income. This is an idea that's been tested in places like Somerville and Chelsea in the past with success, but it's certainly an idea that's not without pushback. Critics say it could convince people to work less or not work at all. Others say it shouldn't be up to the government to pay cash for people to get by. And others say they just can't trust that people will spend it in the right way. Instead, they're worried it would go to further addictions or personal issues. The Salem program wanted to see if any of this was true, so they teamed up with Salem State University to track how it all went. The data is in, and so far they say it looks encouraging. Let's break it down a bit now. Mayor Dominic Pangallo is on the show with us. So is Thomas Pinheiro Shields. He is one of the professors who worked on this project. He's also the founding director of the North Shore Policy Lab. So it's great to have you both here. Mayor, to start, give us a bit more insight, if you could, about the idea for the program itself and how it all came together.
2: Yeah, I am proud to be a member of Mayors for Guaranteed Basic Income. It's a nationwide coalition of mayors and county officials across the country that believe the idea of direct cash assistance and guaranteed basic income is a principle that can really help lift people out of poverty, empower communities to grow their economy and to provide access to employment, to provide assistance with childcare, and really strengthen us from the ground up as a country. So we had the opportunity to add to a growing body of work trying to demonstrate the efficacy of these kinds of programs. And with the American Rescue Plan Act funding that we had received during the Biden administration, we directed a portion of that towards this program to do a one-year pilot modeled after some of the successful pilot programs that have been done in other communities around the country, to add some additional research to it, but also to provide 100 of our most vulnerable neighbors here in Salem with some additional cash assistance as they struggled.
0: You might hear some people say, wait a minute, universal basic income, the government's paying for me to get by, people aren't going to go to work. You know, there's a lot of pushback against programs like this. Have you heard any of that? And why do you think that that sort of a stigma remains when it comes to UBI?
2: Yeah, we certainly heard some of that. I think, look, you know, we've decided that there's not going to be a ceiling on wealth in this nation. I mean, surely we should agree that there should be a floor. You know, we don't ask questions or look, give a second glance to the notion of substantial tax breaks for corporations and the largesse from taxpayers that flow to some of the wealthiest in the country. So to provide, a struggling single mother or somebody who's trying to, fix their car so they can get to work and add to the economy of our communities with $500 is not, I think, an unreasonable thing to provide to them and to say we're going to do it in a way that doesn't have the stigma of saying you need to prove to us how you're spending every cent of that, because we're not asking the people that receive some of the greatest largesse from the taxpayers to do the same thing. And I think, as you know, as Professor Pinheiro Shields can attest, we saw in our data very similar findings from what other pilots that have experimented with this have found, which is that people don't reduce the amount they're working. In fact, it helps them make ends meet, to provide financial stability. It helps reduce some of the anxiety that comes from financial stress, but they also are able to work more. They can get to work. They can provide childcare so they can get to their jobs. They're not getting by on $500 in direct cash assistance, but it's providing that assistance that does close the gap. You know, right now, 2 in 3 Americans don't have enough savings to cover a $500 emergency.
0: Right.
2: 134,000 families in America, that's 6 Salem's worth of families each year, are pushed into poverty by the cost of childcare alone. Wow. So we don't think it's unreasonable to say we're going to provide a little bit of assistance that will make it possible for them to live and strengthen our communities.
0: So, Professor, talk to us then about how all this works. You know, how do you roll out a pilot program like this? Who do you pick? How do you go about that? Give us a bit of the nitty-gritty here.
3: I want to sort of acknowledge that we work on this in a partnership with both the City of Salem and an organization called Up Together. And so the Salem State University, my colleague Sarah Moore in the Department of Sociology and I were evaluating the research that we were collecting as part of the ongoing program. So the program Up Together came in to work with the city, and we opened up a call for applicants who met the criteria to be part of the program. The program said that you had to live in Salem, you had to be over age 18, you had to have an income at or below the U.S. poverty line.
0: Okay.
3: And so we had an overwhelming number of applicants back in October of 2024. Mm-hmm. Within, I want to say, 48 hours, they closed the portal.
0: Wow.
3: There were only 100 households who were going to receive the $500 a month for a year. And they had close to 400 applicants within that 48 hours. So that's the first step, is having an applicant pool. For our study, we selected 2 groups from that. The Up Together randomly selected the participant group.
0: Mm-hmm.
3: Who received the funds over the 1-year period, and then randomly selected another comparison group who agreed to participate in a set of surveys, three surveys over the course of the year.
0: Okay.
3: And 3 sets of interviews, which took place at 3 months, 6 months, and now we just finished the last round of interviews three and a half months after the program ended. So
0: okay.
3: Our study is trying to use the mixed methods approach to understand both the numbers and the stories.
0: Right.
3: We want to know both the statistics around what changed over the year that people were in the program and beyond, as well as hear the stories of the participants, which have been really powerful. And we've conducted 3 rounds of these interviews, and sometimes with the same folks, and so started to get to know residents in our community.
0: What my biggest question is, did it actually help?
3: It's funny, when I started doing this research project and would tell people about it, so many people came to me and said, you know, why do you have to continue to study? We've had all these studies around the country. We know it works. And what I sort of responded to them is, well, actually, not everyone does know it works. And we've had a crisis of benefits, and also not enough conversations, I think, about people in poverty for a long time. It takes a courageous leader like Mayor Pangalo to be willing to put forth a program like this and to receive what, you know, we know are going to be some critics. Mm-hmm. So in terms of the results, these are the early results that we've been looking at this point. We've received the survey results were primarily what you saw in this first round of reports. The final report that is comprehensive for both all of the interviews, which we just finished, and the surveys will be done by June.
0: Okay.
3: But our overall findings, right, at this point, preliminary, but they're consistent with what the field has noticed, yeah, is that the overwhelming participants have been satisfied. They attribute high levels of this program exceeding their expectations. So a greater than expected impact on their quality of life, on their overall, on their housing, and on their health. We also saw no change in employment, meaning that participants were not working any less, but they also weren't, you know, they also didn't feel like this catapulted them to change jobs. The job market, the labor market is more complex, we think, than just this one-year program.
0: For sure.
3: We did see a sense of self-efficacy, overall life satisfaction, greater sense of control, and people participating more in their communities, which is one of the factors that we were a little bit surprised at, because there's been mixed results in the larger field around the extent to which participants feel more connected to their community. But I think given Salem's robust infrastructure of support, there were many ways for them to connect. So yeah, it felt really great to see, and we know that local governments play a really important role in shaping people's life choices, yeah, life chances, and the sociological literature has shown this over and over again, that where you live really does matter. So that's been part of the really exciting part about being part of this research project.
0: Mayor, this has got to be great news for you, because you mentioned going into this, you were a proponent of UBI, you are a proponent of UBI, and seeing these results, I mean, what do you take away from this?
2: It's very validating, both. I mean, the data is certainly validating on a larger scale around the ability of these programs to really change people's lives for the better, make a positive difference in their daily lives. But the anecdotes as well, you know, the feedback that we've been hearing directly from program participants about how they use it not just to buy food, but to pay off debts, fix cars, use public transportation. Someone was taking classes so they could actually get a better paying job with it.
0: Wow.
2: Being able to transport their child to mental health appointments. There's, a multitude of ways that extra small amount of money can make a huge difference in somebody's daily life.
0: You had American Rescue Plan money connected to this pilot program. Do you plan on maybe moving forward with another pilot in the future if this was so beneficial and so helpful? I mean, what comes after this?
2: Yeah, I think, right now in Massachusetts, municipal budgets are very, very constrained, as yeah, everybody are. Like, the affordability crisis that I think is also driving interest in programs like this for families is affecting cities and towns as well. So absent, I think, larger action from a state or federal level, it's hard to see these programs becoming, permanent and expansive and far reaching. But they ought to be. I think that the more studies that we can provide with data to our partners at the state and federal level demonstrating the effectiveness of these types of approaches. We saw it during COVID with a lot of the direct relief that went to people during a time of crisis. Right. We know it works. We know it works during time of crisis. We know it works now. And I think when our state and federal partners are ready to stand up something at a larger level, communities like Salem are ready to partner with them in making it happen.
0: And Professor, tell me how this study is helping in your work moving forward. I mean, obviously, this is right up your alley. So what did you take away from this?
3: So one of the things I study, I'm a political sociologist by background, and mm-hmm, I study the intersection of people and policies. And there's been a retrenchment over the past 40 years, a clawing back of welfare programs going back to the 80s and 90s. And one of the things that's really powerful about this is the power of cash-based programs to change lives, giving people the freedom and autonomy and, frankly, the dignity to make choices about their own lives. Yeah. And I think that that's incredibly powerful. I think from a policy point of view, just echoing, the challenge across the board is comes to where will the money come from to enact these kind of programs. I'm confident, I feel it's really important to elevate the conversation, to once again talk about people in poverty. For a long time, I listened to the past presidential election debates in the past 20 years, and you barely hear about poverty. Mm. Hear about the middle class. You may hear about people who are homeless, but you don't hear about poverty enough, I think. And so elevating that debate or that conversation, or, you know, the potential for policies then opens up as we set the agenda around issues of poverty. So that would be, in terms of my work, in terms of understanding poverty better, and in terms of raising it, there's been growing interest in this among among the field in policy and in sociology and other scholarship.
0: The state of America right now, where you have a growing chasm between the haves and have-nots, a major change and shift in American economics.
3: You know, I look at Matthew Desmond's book, Poverty in America, and one of his points is that over the past 50 years since the war on poverty, the United States government, federal government, has been spending more and more money on poverty programs, even per capita, but it's not getting to the people who need it. So unlike a cash-based program where people are able to choose how they spend their own money, there's a lot of programs, there's a lot of supports, there's focus groups, there's training programs, many of which do good work, but these are places where money gets siphoned off that don't support people directly. I think cash-based programs are a more efficient way even of addressing issues of poverty. And there was a time when this was seen as a bipartisan approach to addressing poverty. I think at the political level, anyway, the policy level, it could be again.
2: There's also, I think, not just the issue of the individual lives, but also as an investment in the community about avoided future costs, right? So we know that when we have these types of programs that provide interventions to people, support them, particularly families with children, you know, you have avoided future costs. So if it's $6,000 for a year for a basic income payment to somebody, that avoids something that is, you know, the cost of a shelter bed, which is twice as much in America down the road, because you've provided the path for housing stability, or the cost of incarceration, which is 10 times as much. You've provided an opportunity for somebody to have the economic growth and success and stability that provides them with the opportunity in life that avoids that future cost. So when we say it's an investment in our community, it's not just about the $500 being provided to that family. It's about the avoided future costs that come from the social conditions that can result when you don't invest in people.
0: Professor, how can people find out in June? I guess the basics of the report are out now, but the whole kit and caboodle is coming out in June. Where can people connect with the report and find everywhere or everything that comes along with it?
3: The North Shore Policy Lab, which I started here at Salem State University a year and a half ago, we're just finalizing our website. We're just launching it next week or so.
0: Okay.
3: So we only started last spring, and we're now officially. And so we're looking to have a website where we'll be able to host all the past reports that we produced as well. So people will be able to access that there.
0: Fabulous. Okay, good to know. And Mayor, if people want to find out more about the help that the city of Salem has for constituents, all the programs you've got going on, how can they connect with the city?
2: Go to salemma.gov, and all the information about the services, programs our office offers, and all the city departments that provide assistance to our community can be found at salemma.gov.
0: Beautiful. Easy enough. All right. Thank you both for your time, gentlemen. This is really good information, and I appreciate it.
3: Thank you very much.
0: Hope you have a safe and healthy one, and join us again next week for another edition of the show. I'm Nicole Davis from WBZ News Radio on iHeartRadio.
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0: From WBZ News Radio in Boston, this is New England Weekend. Each week right here, we come together. We talk about all the topics important to you and the place where you live. Thanks again for tuning in this week. I'm Nicole Davis. If you have to go buy a new car right now, good luck trying to find an affordable one. Sticker shock is real at the dealership, and the cost of even the most basic sedan seems to be spiking. What is going on here? What is contributing to these high prices? We're going to talk with a man who knows a lot about this, Professor John Marthinson at Babson College in Wellesley. After that, we'll make our way to the North Shore and learn more about a pilot program that just wrapped up recently in Salem. That's where dozens of residents were given $500 a month from the city, all to go improve their quality of life, no questions asked. Researchers at Salem State University helped to keep track of how it was used. The data shows it really did make a difference. We're going to hear from Professor Thomas Pinheiro Shields and Mayor Dominic Pangallo coming up. So maybe it's time for you to go buy a new car, and you go to the website of your local dealership, and then another, and another, and you find yourself doing more and more double takes at just how much it's going to cost you to buy that new car. These days, we're seeing record high prices for automobiles all over the country. Just a few handfuls of vehicles at this point are actually coming in with a sticker price of under $30,000. Gone, it seems, are the days of the affordable sedan. Instead, now it's all SUVs and pickup trucks and other expensive models on the lots. That's because automakers in general aren't putting their energy into churning those out. But I was thinking about this, and the math, it does not make sense. We have a cost of living crisis. Affordability is a major issue, especially in Massachusetts. I feel like there's some kind of a disconnect here between the reality for would-be buyers and the auto industry. I am certainly no expert, though, but I do know how to find them. So I got one in here to talk with us about this. John Marthinson is a professor of economics and international business at Babson College in Wellesley. And Professor, I'm really happy to have you here on the show to have this discussion and help us break this down. So let's just get right into it. Why are cars so expensive these days?
1: The simple answer, Nicole, is that car prices are high in the United States mainly because Americans are buying more expensive vehicles. They're buying luxury cars, SUVs, and trucks, and the average price is probably close to $50,000. Mm. And so automakers are simply building fewer cheap cars, and the cost of making and owning a car has jumped. So automakers are basically following the money, and they're building fewer low-cost models, and to a large extent, it's the demand side. This is what Americans want. And so, you know, there are supply factors as well. Tariffs have raised the prices of imported cars, so U.S. manufacturers can have an easier time raising their prices, and Americans who want to buy foreign-made cars pay more. Mm-hmm. And also, a major problem with tariffs is that the cost of inputs like aluminum and steel, transistors, these tariffs have increased the cost of making a car. So I don't know how many people realize that 95% or more of a tariff is borne by a U.S. consumer or business.
0: Right.
1: Those are a few of the major reasons why the price of cars, the prices of cars are so high. And I think we have not recovered yet from COVID. Mm. So we're still repairing supply chains. And so those are the reasons. Those are the major reasons on the supply and demand side. But I think, to me, Nicole, Americans are also suffering because it's not just the cost of buying a car. It's the cost of owning one.
0: Mm.
1: And a recent study showed that it costs over $11,500 to own a car every year.
0: Wow.
1: So that's equally important. And you know, if you think of costs like maintenance and insurance and depreciation, and gas prices now are through the ceiling. So it's not just the cost of buying a car, and that's been going up, and again, to a large extent, it's our own fault,
0: mm-hmm.
1: but it's also the cost of owning one. Mm. People see higher prices for cars, but they forget that everything else has gone up too.
0: Mm.
1: So it's sort of a perceptions versus reality problem, where I went back to 2020 and compared the price of cars in 2020 to where they are today. And actually, it's cheaper in terms of inflation-adjusted prices. In other words, if you kept the price the same, prices today are actually about 3% cheaper than they were in 2020.
0: Huh.
1: So economists call this a money illusion. But you can call it what you like, but it's sort of like you see the price of something you really need, like a car. You need it in your daily life to get to the store, to get to your work. Mm. But the price of everything else has gone up as well. So, for example, the Consumer Price Index since 2020.

0: 2020 has gone up 28%. But new vehicles have gone up about 21%. Gasoline prices, of course, have just recently spiked. So I'm not so sure that that's a long-run problem.
1: Right.
0: But this just gives you a few of the ideas I was thinking about when you ask the question, why are car prices so high? And like I said, you start with the supply and demand reasons.
1: Mm-hmm.
0: And then you go into the cost of owning a car, which is also prohibitive for some people. And then you realize that if you look at cars in perspective, in terms of relative to everything else, they really haven't gone up as much as the price of everything else.
1: When you tell me that Americans want to buy more luxury vehicles, I think of the fact that we are dealing with a massive cost of living crisis right now. So to me, and I don't know where I'm not really seeing this, I would think that more Americans would want to buy cheaper vehicles because we are struggling to get by right now. What do you think about that?
0: You are absolutely logically right, but the facts show that about 80% of the cars that are being bought are luxury vehicles, SUVs, larger SUVs, and trucks.
1: Huh.
0: And so the average car, the average cost of a vehicle is about $50,000. Now, that wasn't the case a few years ago, let's say 6 years ago. I'm sort of tracing it back to when COVID began and times before then.
1: Mm-hmm.
0: So you'd like to think that with the problems that Americans are having with the cost of living, that the demand would be tilted toward compact cars, but it's not. But you know that the point you're making is a very good one. Just because the average price of a car is $50,000, doesn't mean everybody needs a $50,000 car.
1: Right.
0: So there are bargains out there, and if you're willing to go to a hybrid, for example, or a compact, you can get a really good deal. But the problem is that manufacturers have been tilted toward the luxury end. And why have they been tilted that way? Because that's what people seem to want.
1: Interesting. And you also mentioned tariffs, and that's a great point as well, considering the whole argument for part of those tariffs was to bring manufacturing to the United States, right, and make it cheaper to get American-made cars. And I also think that a lot of people don't realize that an American-made car, quote-unquote, is still made up of the vast majority of parts from outside the United States. Since the tariffs were first put into effect, have we seen that play out, or have things mostly stayed the way they were?
0: Well, that's a really good question and a logical question. So I think one thing you have to do is to separate the short run from the long run.
1: Okay.
0: So for a U.S. manufacturer to build a new factory to expand an existing factory, you don't do that overnight. So to be fair to those who favor tariffs, I'm not one who feels that tariffs are a good policy, but for those who feel as though it does, maybe we have to give them a bit more time. But the problem is that people, I think a lot of people don't realize that foreigners don't pay the tax.
1: Right.
0: About 95%, the only way they could help would be to lower their prices. And they're not doing that. And to address your question specifically, manufacturing jobs in the United States have fallen under the Trump administration.
1: Mm.
0: And they've fallen as well under other administrations. And the reason is simple. The U.S. is a service-oriented country. So to bring cars back to the United States, tariffs allow U.S. manufacturers, sure, to expand production. Your question is, are they actually doing it? And I think the answer is no, but maybe they need a little bit more time. So, part of this is fairness to those who believe that tariffs are a good policy. There are those who feel that tariffs will replace U.S. income tax. And that is just so unbelievable because the tariffs that we've collected even this year are just such a small fraction of personal income taxes.
1: Mm.
0: So tariffs are basically another way to tax Americans. If 95% of the burden of a tax, of a tariff, is borne by consumers and U.S. U.S. importers,
1: mm-hmm.
0: then basically we're taking it on the chin. It's just another way of collecting taxes from Americans.
1: Mm. Where do we go from here? Is this just going to be the trend, do you think, moving forward?
0: No. I think that's also just a logical question, and it goes back to supply and demand. What people are doing is people are buying used cars. Mm-hmm. So you can buy a new 2026 car, but you could also buy a very nice 2022 car. And what's been happening, Nicole, in the United States is that the price of used cars has also skyrocketed. Mm-hmm. So, we're in a position where people are trying to make the best. And also, I go back to my earlier point. There are bargains out there. It's not as though manufacturers have totally disregarded the low-end market. They're still out there, but you have to hunt for them.
1: Yeah.
0: And also financing. Financing costs, back a few years ago, financing costs were around 4%. And now they're around 7%. So that adds about $12,000 a year to the cost of owning a car. So that's why I say if you focus on just the price of a car, then that's certainly important. But equally important is whether you can afford to maintain it, to keep it running, to register it, the gas, insurance, the sales tax is going to be higher. All of these things sort of add through. And when you purchase a car, if you're going to finance it, you probably finance around 80% of it. If you can't afford, you put 20% down. And then the question is, how many years do you finance it for? So if you finance it for more years, you can bring the monthly cost down. So Americans are doing that as well. I just read recently that there are now car loans that go out 84 months. And so there are problems because people try to sell these cars and they find out that they owe more on the car than they're getting back from it. So it's just increasing their indebtedness. I think that pay attention not just to the sticker price, but what will it cost to run it. Electric vehicles, those prices are coming down. Mm-hmm. They're less expensive to run. Hybrids, also less expensive to run. So I think it's just a little bit of doing a little bit of homework to find out what's the best deal for you. What can you afford? What fits into your lifestyle?
1: Okay. Well, Professor, I really appreciate you coming on the show and shedding some light for us. This is important info to know as we move forward. Thank you so much.
0: Thank you, Nicole.
1: Last year, the city of Salem rolled out a pilot program called Uplift Salem, and it was very straightforward. They chose 100 residents or families, gave them $500 a month for an entire year, and then saw what happened. It's all tied to the concept of something called guaranteed basic income. This is an idea that's been tested in places like Somerville and Chelsea in the past with success, but it's certainly an idea that's not without pushback. Critics say it could convince people to work less or not work at all. Others say it shouldn't be up to the government to pay cash for people to get by. And others say they just can't trust that people will spend it in the right way. Instead, they're worried it would go to further addictions or personal issues. The Salem program wanted to see if any of this was true, so they teamed up with Salem State University to track how it all went. The data is in, and so far they say it looks encouraging. Let's break it down a bit now. Mayor Dominic Pangallo is on the show with us. So is Thomas Pinheiro Shields. He is one of the professors who worked on this project. He's also the founding director of the North Shore Policy Lab. So it's great to have you both here. Mayor, to start, give us a bit more insight, if you could, about the idea for the program itself and how it all came together.
2: Yeah, I am proud to be a member of Mayors for Guaranteed Basic Income. It's a nationwide coalition of mayors and county officials across the country that believe the idea of direct cash assistance and guaranteed basic income is a principle that can really help lift people out of poverty, empower us, communities to grow their economy and to provide access to employment, to provide assistance with childcare, and really strengthen us from the ground up as a country. So we had the opportunity to add to a growing body of work trying to demonstrate the efficacy of these kinds of programs. And with the American Rescue Plan Act funding that we had received during the Biden administration, we directed a portion of that towards this program to do a one-year pilot modeled after some of the successful pilot programs that have been done in other communities around the country, to add some additional research to it, but also to provide 100 of our most vulnerable neighbors here in Salem with some additional cash assistance as they struggled.
1: You might hear some people say, wait a minute, universal basic income, the government's paying for me to get by, people aren't going to go to work. You know, there's a lot of pushback against programs like this. Have you heard any of that? And why do you think that that sort of a stigma remains when it comes to UBI?
2: Yeah, we certainly heard some of that. I think, look, you know, we've decided that there's not going to be a ceiling on wealth in this nation. I mean, surely we should agree that there should be a floor. You know, we don't ask questions or look, give a second glance to the notion of substantial tax breaks for corporations and the largesse from taxpayers that flow to some of the wealthiest in the country. So to provide, a struggling single mother or somebody who's trying to, fix their car so they can get to work and add to the economy of our communities with $500 is not, I think, an unreasonable thing to provide to them, and to say we're going to do it in a way that doesn't have the stigma of saying you need to prove to us how you're spending every cent of that. Because we're not asking the people that receive some of the greatest largesse from the taxpayers to do the same thing. And I think, as Professor Pinera Shields can attest, we saw in our data very similar findings from what other pilots that have experimented with this have found, which is that people don't reduce the amount they're working. In fact, it helps them make ends meet, to provide financial stability. It helps reduce some of the anxiety that comes from financial stress, but they also are able to work more. They can get to work. They can provide childcare so they can get to their jobs. They're not getting by on $500 in direct cash assistance, but it's providing that assistance that does close the gap. You know, right now, 2 in 3 Americans don't have enough savings to cover a $500 emergency.
1: Right.
2: 134,000 families in America, that's 6 Salem's worth of families each year, are pushed into poverty by the cost of childcare alone. So we don't think it's unreasonable to say we're going to provide a little bit of assistance to help make it possible for them to live and strengthen our communities.
1: So, Professor, talk to us then about how all this works. You know, how do you roll out a pilot program like this? Who do you pick? How do you go about that? Give us a bit of the nitty-gritty here.
3: I want to sort of acknowledge that we work on this in a partnership with both the City of Salem and an organization called Up Together. And so the Salem State University, my colleague Sarah Moore in the Department of Sociology and I were evaluating the research that we were collecting as part of the ongoing program. So the program Up Together came in to work with the city, and we opened up a call for applicants who met the criteria to be part of the program. The program said that you had to live in Salem, you had to be over age 18, you had to have an income at or below the U.S. poverty line.
1: Okay.
3: And so we had an overwhelming number of applicants back in October of 2024. Mm-hmm. Within, I want to say, 48 hours, they closed the portal.
1: Wow.
3: There were only 100 households who were going to receive the $500 a month for a year. And they had close to 400 applicants within that 48 hours. So that's the first step, is having an applicant pool. For our study, we selected two groups from that. The Up Together randomly selected the participant group,
1: mm-hmm.
3: who received the funds over the 1 year period, and then randomly selected another comparison group who agreed to participate in a set of surveys, three surveys over the course of the year.
1: Okay.
3: And three sets of interviews, which took place at 3 months, 6 months, and now we just finished the last round of interviews three and a half months after the program ended. So our study is trying to use the mixed methods approach to understand both the numbers and the stories.
1: Right.
3: We want to know both the statistics around what changed over the year that people were in the program and beyond, as well as hear the stories of the participants, which have been really powerful. And we've conducted three rounds of these interviews, and sometimes with the same folks, and so started to get to know residents in our community.
1: What my biggest question is, did it actually help?
3: It's funny, when I started doing this research project and would tell people about it, so many people came to me and said, you know, why do you have to continue to study? We've had all these studies around the country. We know it works. And what I sort of responded to them is, well, actually, not everyone does know it works. And we've had a crisis of benefits and also not enough conversations, I think, about people in poverty for a long time. It takes a courageous leader like Mayor Pengallo to be willing to put forth a program like this and to receive what, you know, we know are going to be some critics. Mm-hmm. So in terms of the results, these are the early results that we've been looking at this point. We've received the survey results were primarily what you saw in this first round of reports. The final report that is comprehensive for both the all of the interviews, which we just finished, and the surveys will be done by June.
1: Okay.
3: But our overall findings, right, at this point, preliminary, but they're consistent with what the field has noticed, is that the overwhelming participants have been satisfied. They attribute high levels of this program exceeding their expectations. So a greater than expected impact on their quality of life, on their overall, on their housing, and on their health. We also saw no change in employment, meaning that participants were not working any less, but they also weren't, you know, they also didn't feel like this catapulted them to change jobs. The job market, the labor market is more complex, we think, than just this one-year program.
1: For sure.
3: We did see a sense of self-efficacy, overall life satisfaction, greater sense of control, and people participating more in their communities, which is one of the factors that we were a little bit surprised at, because there's been mixed results in the larger field around the extent to which participants feel more connected to their community. But I think given Salem's robust infrastructure of support, there were many ways for them to connect. So yeah. It felt really great to see. And we know that local governments play a really important role in shaping people's life choices, yeah. life chances, and the sociological literature has shown this over and over again, that where you live really does matter. So that's been part of the really exciting part about being part of this research project.
1: Mayor, this has got to be great news for you, because you mentioned going into this, you were a proponent of UBI, you are a proponent of UBI, and seeing these results, I mean, what do you take away from this?
2: It's very validating. Both, I mean, the data is certainly validating on a larger scale around the ability of these programs to really change people's lives for the better, make a positive difference in their daily lives. But the anecdotes as well, you know, the feedback that we've been hearing directly from program participants about how they use it not just to buy food, but to pay off debts, fix cars, use public transportation. Someone was taking classes so they could actually get a better paying job with it.
1: Wow.
2: Being able to transport their child to mental health appointments. There's a multitude of ways that extra small amount of money can make a huge difference in somebody's daily life.
1: You had American Rescue Plan money connected to this pilot program. Do you plan on maybe moving forward with another pilot in the future if this was so beneficial and so helpful? I mean, what comes after this?
2: Yeah, I think, right now in Massachusetts, municipal budgets are very, very constrained, as yeah. everybody heard. Like the affordability crisis that I think is also driving interest in programs like this for families is affecting cities and towns as well. So absent, I think, larger action from a state or federal level, it's hard to see these programs becoming, permanent and expansive and far-reaching. But they ought to be. I think that the more studies that we can provide with data to our partners at the state and federal level demonstrating the effectiveness of these types of approaches. We saw it during COVID with a lot of the direct relief that went to people during a time of crisis. Right. We know what works. We know it works during a time of crisis. We know it works now. And I think when our state and federal partners are ready to stand up something at a larger level, communities like Salem are ready to partner with them in making it happen.
1: And Professor, tell me how this study is helping in your work moving forward. I mean, obviously, this is right up your alley. So what did you take away from this?
3: So one of the things I study, I'm a political sociologist by background, and I study the intersection of people and policies. And there's been a retrenchment over the past 40 years, a clawing back of welfare programs going back to the 80s and 90s. And one of the things that's really powerful about this is the power of cash-based programs to change lives, giving people the freedom and autonomy and, frankly, the dignity to make choices about their own lives. Yeah. And I think that that's incredibly powerful. I think from a policy point of view, just echoing, the challenge across the board comes to where will the money come?

0: that conversation, or the potential for policies then opens up as we set the agenda around issues of poverty. So that would be, in terms of my work, in terms of understanding poverty better, and in terms of raising it, I think there's been growing interest in this among among the field in policy and in sociology and other scholarship.
1: The state of America right now, where you have a growing chasm between the haves and have-nots,
0: That's right.
1: a major change and shift in American economics.
0: I look at Matthew Desmond's book, Poverty in America, and one of his points is that over the past 50 years since the war on poverty, the United States government, federal government, has been spending more and more money on poverty programs, even per capita, but it's not getting to the people who need it. So unlike a cash-based program where people are able to choose how they spend their own money, there's a lot of programs, there's a lot of supports, there's focus groups, there's training programs, many of which do good work, but these are places where money gets siphoned off that don't support people directly. I think cash-based programs are a more efficient way even of addressing issues of poverty. And there was a time when this was seen as a bipartisan approach to addressing poverty. I think at the political level, anyway, at the policy level, it could be again.
2: There's also, I think, not just the issue of the individual lives, but also as an investment in the community about avoided future costs, right? So we know that when we have these types of programs that provide interventions to people to support them, particularly families with children, you have avoided future costs. So if it's $6,000 for a year for a basic income payment to somebody, that avoids something that is, the cost of a shelter bed, which is twice as much in America down the road because you've provided the path for housing stability, or the cost of incarceration, which is 10 times as much. You've provided an opportunity for somebody to have the economic growth and success and stability that provides them with an opportunity in life that avoids that future cost. So when we say it's an investment in our community, it's not just about the $500 being provided to that family. It's about the avoided future costs that come from the social conditions that can result when you don't invest in people.
1: Professor, how can people find out in June? I guess the basics of the report are out now, but the whole kit and caboodle is coming out in June. Where can people connect with the report and find everywhere or everything that comes along with it?
0: The North Shore Policy Lab, which I started here at Salem State University a year and a half ago, we're just finalizing our website. We're just launching it like in the
1: Oh,
0: next
1: wow.
0: week or so.
1: Okay.
0: So we only started last spring, and we're now officially, and so we're looking to have a website where we'll be able to host all the past reports that we produced as well,
1: Okay.
0: so people will be able to access that there.
1: Fabulous. Okay, good to know. And Mayor, if people want to find out more about the help that the city of Salem has for constituents, all the programs you've got going on, how can they connect with the city?
2: Go to salemma.gov, and all the information about the services, programs our office offers, and all the city departments that provide assistance to our community can be found at salemma.gov.
1: Beautiful. Easy enough. All right. Thank you both for your time, gentlemen. This is really good
2: Thank you.
1: information, and I appreciate it.
2: Thank
0: Thank you
2: you.
0: very much.
1: Hope you have a safe and healthy one, and join us again next week for another edition of the show. I'm Nicole Davis from WBZ News Radio on iHeartRadio. Welcome back to New England Weekend from WBZ News Radio in Boston. I'm Nicole Davis. Just before the break, we were talking about a pilot program that recently wrapped up in Salem called Uplift Salem. And this program was all based on the concept of guaranteed basic income. Essentially, this is when a city or town uses city or town funds to give a certain amount of money to certain families each and every month to make sure they can make their basic payments, like housing and food and transportation, to help them get to work and so on and so forth. In Salem, this was a one-year pilot program. The money for it came from the American Rescue Plan, and it was pretty straightforward. Dozens of residents were given $500 a month, and Salem State University researchers kept an eye and saw how this all worked out. They helped to track the data. So we are now just starting to get the data from how it all went, and reports are coming out. Before the break, we were talking with the mayor of Salem, Dominic Pangallo. He is a big proponent of guaranteed basic income. We were talking about why he thought the plan would work. We did have to take our break pretty shortly after we started talking with him, so we'll get right back to that conversation now. If you are interested in what he had to say before the break, definitely go check out the podcast. It is up right now. It's on your preferred podcast platform, Spotify, iTunes.

0: iTunes, the iHeartRadio app, you name it, we are there. All you've got to do is search for WBZ New England Weekend. And by the way, while you're there, please be sure to like and subscribe, because then you can get the episodes right to your phone. You don't have to look for us, and it helps us out too. All right, let's get right back to that conversation. Here is Mayor Dominic Pangallo.
1: You know, we've decided that there's not going to be a ceiling on wealth in this nation. I mean, surely we should agree that there should be a floor. You know, we don't ask questions or look, give a second glance to the notion of substantial tax breaks for corporations and the largesse from taxpayers that flow to some of the wealthiest in the country. So to provide, a struggling single mother or somebody who's trying to, fix their car so they can get to work and add to the economy of our communities with $500 is not, I think, an unreasonable thing to provide to them, and to say we're going to do it in a way that doesn't have the stigma of saying you need to prove to us how you're spending every cent of that. Because we're not asking the people that receive some of the greatest largesse from the taxpayers to do the same thing. And I think, as Professor Pinera Shields can attest, we saw in our data very similar findings from what other pilots that have experimented with this have found, which is that people don't reduce the amount they're working. In fact, it helps them make ends meet, to provide financial stability. It helps reduce some of the anxiety that comes from financial stress, but they also are able to work more. They can get to work. They can provide childcare so they can get to their jobs. They're not getting by on $500 in direct cash assistance, but it's providing that assistance that does close the gap. You know, right now, 2 in 3 Americans don't have enough savings to cover a $500 emergency.
0: Right.
1: 134,000 families in America, that's 6 sales worth of families each year, are pushed into poverty by the cost of childcare alone. So we don't think it's unreasonable to say we're going to provide a little bit of assistance that will make it possible for them to live and strengthen our communities.
0: So, Professor, talk to us then about how all this works. You know, how do you roll out a pilot program like this? Who do you pick? How do you go about that? Give us a bit of the nitty gritty here.
2: I want to sort of acknowledge that we work on this in a partnership with both the City of Salem and an organization called Up Together. And so the Salem State University, my colleague Sarah Moore in the Department of Sociology and I were evaluating the research that we were collecting as part of the ongoing program. So the program Up Together came in to work with the city, and we opened up a call for applicants who met the criteria to be part of the program. The program said that you had to live in Salem, you had to be over age 18, you had to have an income at or below the U.S. poverty line.
0: Okay.
2: And so we had an overwhelming number of applicants back in October of 2024. Mm-hmm. Within, I want to say, 48 hours, they closed the portal.
0: Wow.
2: There were only 100 households who were going to receive the $500 a month for a year, and they had close to 400 applicants within that 48 hours. So that's the first step, is having an applicant pool. For our study, we selected two groups from that. The Up Together randomly selected the participant group, mm-hmm. who received the funds over the one-year period, and then randomly selected another comparison group who agreed to participate in a set of surveys, three surveys over the course of the year.
0: Okay.
2: And three sets of interviews, which took place at 3 months, 6 months, and now we just finished the last round of interviews three and a half months after the program ended. So our study is trying to use the mixed methods approach to understand both the numbers and the stories.
0: Right.
2: We want to know both the statistics around what changed over the year that people were in the program and beyond, as well as hear the stories of the participants, which have been really powerful. And we've conducted three rounds of these interviews, and sometimes with the same folks, and so started to get to know residents in our community.
0: Well, then tell us a little bit about the results here that you've found now that all of this is wrapped up. I guess some of the key elements, what my biggest question is, did it actually help?
2: It's funny, when I started doing this research project and would tell people about it, so many people came to me and said, you know, why do you have to continue to study? We've had all these studies around the country. We know it works. And what I sort of responded to them is, well, actually, not everyone does know it works. And we've had a crisis of benefits and also not enough conversations, I think, about people in poverty for a long time. It takes a courageous leader like Mayor Pangallo to be willing to put forth a program like this and to receive what, you know, we know are going to be some critics. Mm-hmm. So in terms of the results, these are the early results that we've been looking at this point. We've received the survey results were primarily what you saw in this first round of reports. The final report that is comprehensive for both the all of the interviews, which we just finished, and the surveys will be done by June.
0: Okay.
2: But our overall findings, right, at this point, preliminary, but they're consistent with what the field has noticed, yeah, is that the overwhelming participants have been satisfied. They attribute high levels of this program exceeding their expectations, so a greater than expected impact on their quality of life, on their overall, on their housing, and on their health. We also saw no change in employment, meaning that participants were not working any less, but they also weren't, you know, they also didn't feel like this catapulted them to change jobs. The job market, the labor market is more complex, we think, than just this one-year program.
0: For sure.
2: We did see a sense of self-efficacy, overall life satisfaction, greater sense of control, and people participating more in their communities, which is one of the factors that we were a little bit surprised at, because there's been mixed results in the larger field around the extent to which participants feel more connected to their community. But I think given Salem's robust infrastructure of support, there were many ways for them to connect. So yeah, it felt really great to see, and we know that local governments play a really important role in shaping people's life choices, yeah, life chances, and the sociological literature has shown this over and over again, that where you live really does matter. So that's been part of the really exciting part about being part of this research project.
0: Mayor, this has got to be great news for you, because you mentioned going into this, you were a proponent of UBI, you are a proponent of UBI, and seeing these results, I mean, what do you take away from this?
1: It's very validating, both. I mean, the data is certainly validating on a larger scale around the ability of these programs to really change people's lives for the better, make a positive difference in their daily lives. But the anecdotes as well, you know, the feedback that we've been hearing directly from program participants about how they used it not just to buy food, but to pay off debts, fix cars, use public transportation. Someone was taking classes so they could actually get a better paying job with it.
0: Wow.
1: Being able to transport their child to mental health appointments. There's a multitude of ways that extra small amount of money can make a huge difference in somebody's daily life. And that was really powerful to me. I was heartened to see that the data is kind of upholding what we know from the other studies, but to also hear that, you know, these people who are, you know, my constituents, my neighbors, are also having positive change in their life, anecdotally, was really meaningful.
0: I look forward to the future then, because I think about what comes next. You had American Rescue Plan money connected to this pilot program. Do you plan on maybe moving forward with another pilot in the future if this was so beneficial and so helpful? I mean, what comes after this?
1: Yeah, I think, you know, right now in Massachusetts, municipal budgets are very, very constrained, as yeah, everybody are. Like, the affordability crisis that I think is also driving interest in programs like this for families is affecting cities and towns as well. So absent, I think, larger action from a state or federal level, it's hard to see, you know, these programs becoming, you know, permanent and expansive and far reaching. But they ought to be. I think that the more studies that we can provide with data to our partners at the state and federal level demonstrating the effectiveness of these types of approaches. You know, we saw it during COVID with a lot of the direct relief that went to people during a time of crisis. Right. We know it works. You know, we know it works during time of crisis. We know it works now. And I think when our state and federal partners are ready to stand up something at a larger level, communities like Salem are ready to partner with them in making it happen.
0: And Professor, tell me how this study is helping in your work moving forward. I mean, obviously, this is right up your alley. So what did you take away from this?
2: So one of the things I study, I'm a political sociologist by background, and mm-hmm, I study the intersection of people and policies. And there's been a retrenchment over the past 40 years, a clawing back of welfare programs going back to the 80s and 90s. And one of the things that's really powerful about this is the power of cash-based programs to change lives, giving people the freedom and autonomy and, frankly, the dignity to make choices about their own lives. Yeah. And I think that that's incredibly powerful. I think from a policy point of view, just echoing, the challenge across the board comes to where will the money come from to enact these kind of programs. I'm confident, I feel it's really important to elevate the conversation, to once again talk about people in poverty. For a long time, I listened to the past presidential election debates in the past 20 years, and you barely hear about poverty. Mm. Hear about the middle class. You may hear about people who are homeless, but you don't hear about poverty enough, I think. And so elevating that debate or that conversation, or, you know, the potential for policies then opens up as we set the agenda around issues of poverty. So that would be, in terms of my work, in terms of understanding poverty better, and in terms of raising it, there's been growing interest in this among the field in policy and in sociology and other scholarship.
0: The state of America right now, where you have a growing chasm between the haves and have-nots, a major change and shift in American economics.
2: You know, I look at Matthew Desmond's book, Poverty in America, and one of his points is that over the past 50 years since the war on poverty, the United States government, federal government, has been spending more and more money on poverty, on poverty programs, even per capita, but it's not getting to the people who need it. So unlike a cash-based program where people are able to choose how they spend their own money, there's a lot of programs, there's a lot of supports, there's focus groups, there's training programs, many of which do good work, but these are places where money gets siphoned off that don't support people directly. I think cash-based programs are a more efficient way even of addressing issues of poverty. And there was a time when this was seen as a bipartisan approach to addressing poverty. I think at the political level, anyway, the policy level, it could be again.
1: There's also, I think, not just the issue of the individual lives, but also as an investment in the community about avoided future costs, right? So we know that when we have these types of programs that provide interventions to people to support them, particularly families with children, you know, you have avoided future costs. So if it's $6,000 for a year for a basic income payment to somebody, that avoids something that is, you know, the cost of a shelter bed, which is twice as much in America down the road, because you've provided the path for housing stability, or the cost of incarceration, which is 10 times as much. You've provided an opportunity for somebody to have the economic growth and success and stability that provides them with the opportunity in life that avoids that future cost. So when we say it's an investment in our community, it's not just about the $500 being provided to that family. It's about the avoided future costs that come from the social conditions that can result when you don't invest in people.
0: Professor, how can people find out in June? I guess the basics of the report are out now, but the whole kit and caboodle is coming out in June. Where can people connect with the report and find everywhere or everything that comes along with it?
2: So when the final report is released, we will be presenting it first to our partners in the city of Salem. And then I presume we'll have another release of some kind for the full report. We, as a state public university, make our final reports available. We will, the North Shore Policy Lab, which I started here at Salem State University a year and a half ago, we're just finalizing our website. We're just launching it in the next week or so.
0: Okay.
2: So we only started last spring, and we're now officially. And so we're looking to have a website where we'll be able to host all the past reports that we've produced as well. So people will be able to access that there.
0: Fabulous. Okay, good to know. And Mayor, if people want to find out more about the help that the city of Salem has for constituents, all the programs you've got going on, how can they connect with the city?
1: Go to salemma.gov, and all the information about the services, programs our office offers, and all the city departments that provide assistance to our community can be found at salemma.gov.
0: Beautiful. Easy enough. All right. Thank you both for your time, gentlemen. This is really good information, and I appreciate it.
2: Thank you very much.
0: So again, if you're interested in finding out more about Uplift Salem, I would definitely recommend going to the Up Together website. Also, Salem State University, I have checked. They do have a few things up on their website about this report. And again, more details, more data will be coming out, as the professor just said, in June. And I will connect you to that as well as that information comes out. By the way, speaking of connecting, we are on social media. If you happen to be on Facebook and Instagram, I can't get into the TikTok. It's just not my thing. It never has been. We do have a TikTok, by the way, at WBZ News Radio. Our reporters do a great job on that. You can find us at WBZ News Radio. But if you're interested in following what's happening on the show, it is very easy, very straightforward. Just go to Facebook.com/New England Weekend. Again, Facebook.com/New England Weekend. I would love to hear from you. Please definitely leave a comment. Send me a message. Tell me what's happening in your community. Also, the show is on Instagram, but it's under my personal news Instagram. So it's at Nicole Davis News. That's N-I-C-H-O-L-E Davis News. Please let me know what's happening in your neck of the woods. I would love to get the word out. Of course, Massachusetts, not a big state, but we do have a lot going on from the Berkshires straight to Provincetown. And we've covered some great stories lately, and a lot of those came in as suggestions from you. So I want to keep hearing from you. Definitely keep reaching out. You can also find the podcast, by the way, if you're interested, on the WBZ News Radio website. 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
0: From WBZ News Radio in Boston, this is New England Weekend. Each week right here, we come together, we talk about all the topics important to you and the place where you live. Thanks again for tuning in this week. I'm Nicole Davis. If you have to go buy a new car right now, good luck trying to find an affordable one. Sticker shock is real at the dealership, and the cost of even the most basic sedan seems to be spiking. What is going on here? What is contributing to these high prices? We're going to talk with a man who knows a lot about this, Professor John Marthinson at Babson College in Wellesley. After that, we'll make our way to the North Shore and learn more about a pilot program that just wrapped up recently in Salem. That's where dozens of residents were given $500 a month from the city, all to go improve their quality of life, no questions asked. Researchers at Salem State University helped to keep track of how it was used. The data shows it really did make a difference. We're going to hear from Professor Thomas Pinheiro Shields and Mayor Dominic Pangallo coming up. So maybe it's time for you to go buy a new car, and you go to the website of your local dealership, and then another and another, and you find yourself doing more and more double takes at just how much it's going to cost you to buy that new car. These days, we're seeing record high prices for automobiles all over the country. Just a few handfuls of vehicles at this point are actually coming in with a sticker price of under $30,000. Gone, it seems, are the days of the affordable sedan. Instead, now it's all SUVs and pickup trucks and other expensive models on the lots. That's because automakers in general aren't putting their energy into churning those out. But I was thinking about this, and the math, it does not make sense. We have a cost of living crisis. Affordability is a major issue, especially in Massachusetts. I feel like there's some kind of a disconnect here between the reality for would-be buyers and the auto industry. I am certainly no expert, though, but I do know how to find them. So I got one in here to talk with us about this. John Marthinson is a professor of economics and international business at Babson College in Wellesley. And Professor, I'm really happy to have you here on the show to have this discussion and help us break this down. So let's just get right into it. Why are cars so expensive these days?
4: The simple answer, Nicole, is that car prices are high in the United States mainly because Americans are buying more expensive vehicles. They're buying luxury cars, SUVs, and trucks, and the average price is probably close to $50,000. Mm. And so automakers are simply building fewer cheap cars, and the cost of making and owning a car has jumped. So automakers are basically following the money, and they're building fewer low-cost models, and to a large extent, it's the demand side. This is what Americans want. And so

0: know, there are supply factors as well. Tariffs have raised the prices of imported cars, so U.S. manufacturers can have an easier time raising their prices, and Americans who want to buy foreign-made cars pay more. Mm-hmm. And also, a major problem with tariffs is that the cost of inputs like aluminum and steel, transistors, these tariffs have increased the cost of making a car. So I don't know how many people realize that 95% or more of a tariff is borne by a U.S. consumer or business.
1: Right.
0: Those are a few of the major reasons why the price of cars, the prices of cars are so high. And I think we have not recovered yet from COVID. Mm. So we're still repairing supply chains. And so those are the reasons. Those are the major reasons on the supply and demand side. But I think, to me, Nicole, Americans are also suffering because it's not just the cost of buying a car. It's the cost of owning one. Mm. And a recent study showed that it costs over $11,500 to own a car every year.
1: Wow.
0: So that's equally important. And you know, if you think of costs like maintenance and insurance and depreciation, and gas prices now are through the ceiling. So it's not just the cost of buying a car, and that's been going up, and again, to a large extent, it's our own fault. Mm-hmm. But it's also the cost of owning one. Mm. People see higher prices for cars, but they forget that everything else has gone up too.
1: Mm.
0: So it's sort of a perceptions versus reality problem, where I went back to 2020 and compared the price of cars in 2020 to where they are today. And actually, it's cheaper in terms of inflation-adjusted prices. In other words, if you kept the price the same, prices today are actually about 3% cheaper than they were in 2020.
1: Huh.
0: So economists call this a money illusion. But you can call it what you like, but it's sort of like you see the price of something you really need, like a car. You need it in your daily life to get to the store, to get to your work.
1: Okay.
0: But the price of everything else has gone up as well. So, for example, the Consumer Price Index since 2020 has gone up 28%. But new vehicles have gone up about 21%.
1: Hmm.
0: Gasoline prices, of course, have just recently spiked. So I'm not so sure that that's a long-run problem.
1: Right.
0: But this just gives you a few of the ideas I was thinking about when you ask the question, why are car prices so high? And like I said, you start with the supply and demand reasons.
1: Mm-hmm.
0: And then you go into the cost of owning a car, which is also prohibitive for some people. And then you realize that if you look at cars in perspective, in terms of relative to everything else, they really haven't gone up as much as the price of everything else.
1: When you tell me that Americans want to buy more luxury vehicles, I think of the fact that we are dealing with a massive cost of living crisis right now. So to me, and I don't know where I'm not really seeing this, I would think that more Americans would want to buy cheaper vehicles because we are struggling to get by right now. What do you think about that?
0: You are absolutely logically right, but the facts show that about 80% of the cars that are being bought are luxury vehicles, SUVs, larger SUVs, and trucks.
1: Huh.
0: And so the average car, the average cost of a vehicle is about $50,000.
1: Mm-hmm.
0: Now, that wasn't the case a few years ago, let's say 6 years ago. I'm sort of tracing it back to when COVID began and times before then.
1: Mm-hmm.
0: So you'd like to think that with the problems that Americans are having with the cost of living, that the demand would be tilted toward compact cars, but it's not. But you know that the point you're making is a very good one. Just because the average price of a car is $50,000, doesn't mean everybody needs a $50,000 car.
1: Right.
0: So there are bargains out there, and if you're willing to go to a hybrid, for example, or a compact, you can get a really good deal. But the problem is that manufacturers have been tilted toward the luxury end. And why have they been tilted that way? Because that's what people seem to want.
1: Interesting. And you also mentioned tariffs, and that's a great point as well, considering the whole argument for part of those tariffs was to bring manufacturing to the United States, right, and make it cheaper to get American-made cars. And I also think that a lot of people don't realize that an American-made car, quote-unquote, is still made up of the vast majority of parts from outside the United States. Since the tariffs were first put into effect, have we seen that play out, or have things mostly stayed the way they were?
0: Well, that's a really good question and a logical question. So I think one thing you have to do is to separate the short run from the long run.
1: Okay.
0: So for a U.S. manufacturer to build a new factory to expand an existing factory, you don't do that overnight. So to be fair to those who favor tariffs, I'm not one who feels that tariffs are a good policy, but for those who feel as though it does, maybe we have to give them a bit more time. But the problem is that people, I think a lot of people don't realize that foreigners don't pay the tax. About 95%, the only way they could help would be to lower their prices. And they're not doing that. And to address your question specifically, manufacturing jobs in the United States have fallen under the Trump administration. And they've fallen as well under other administrations. And the reason is simple. The U.S. is a service-oriented country. So to bring cars back to the United States, tariffs allow U.S. manufacturers, sure, to expand production. Your question is, are they actually doing it? And I think the answer is no. But maybe they need a little bit more time. So, you know, part of this is fairness to those who believe that tariffs are a good policy. There are those who feel that tariffs will replace U.S. income tax. And that is just so unbelievable, because the tariffs that we've collected even this year are just such a small fraction of personal income taxes. So tariffs are basically another way to tax Americans. If 95% of the burden of a tax, of a tariff, is borne by consumers and U.S. importers, then basically we're taking it on the chin. It's just another way of collecting taxes from Americans.
1: Where do we go from here? Is this just going to be the trend, do you think, moving forward?
0: No, I think that's also just a logical question, and it goes back to supply and demand. What people are doing is people are buying used cars. So you can buy a new 2026 car, but you could also buy a very nice 2022 car. And what's been happening, Nicole, in the United States is that the price of used cars has also skyrocketed. So we're in a position where people are trying to make the best. And also, I go back to my earlier point. There are bargains out there. It's not as though manufacturers have totally disregarded the low-end market. They're still out there, but you have to hunt for them.
1: Yeah.
0: And also financing. Financing costs, back a few years ago, financing costs were around 4%. And now they're around 7%. So that adds about $12,000 a year to the cost of owning a car. So that's why I say, if you focus on just the price of a car, then that is certainly important. But equally important is whether you can afford to maintain it, to keep it running, to register it, the gas, insurance, the sales tax is going to be higher. All of these things sort of add through. And when you purchase a car, if you're going to finance it, you probably finance around 80% of it. If you can't afford, you put 20% down. And then the question is, how many years do you finance it for? So if you finance it for more years, you can bring the monthly cost down. So Americans are doing that as well. I just read recently that there are now car loans that go out 84 months. And so there are problems, because people try to sell these cars and they find out that they owe more on the car than they're getting back from it. So it's just increasing their indebtedness. I think that pay attention not just to the sticker price, but what will it cost to run it. Electric vehicles, those prices are coming down. Mm-hmm. They're less expensive to run. Hybrids, also less expensive to run. So I think it's just a little bit of doing a little bit of homework to find out what's the best deal for you. What can you afford? What fits into your lifestyle?
1: Okay. Well, Professor, I really appreciate you coming on the show and shedding some light for us. This is important info to know as we move forward. Thank you so much.
0: Thank you, Nicole.
1: Last year, the city of Salem rolled out a pilot program called Uplift Salem, and it was very straightforward. They chose 100 residents or families, gave them $500 a month for an entire year, and then saw what happened. It's all tied to the concept of something called guaranteed basic income. This is an idea that's been tested in places like Somerville and Chelsea in the past with success, but it's certainly an idea that's not without pushback. Critics say it could convince people to work less or not work at all. Others say it shouldn't be up to the government to pay cash for people to get by. And others say they just can't trust that people will spend it in the right way. Instead, they're worried it would go to further addictions or personal issues. The Salem program wanted to see if any of this was true, so they teamed up with Salem State University to track how it all went. The data is in, and so far they say it looks encouraging. Let's break it down a bit now. Mayor Dominic Pangallo is on the show with us. So is Thomas Pinheiro Shields. He is one of the professors who worked on this project. He's also the founding director of the North Shore Policy Lab. So it's great to have you both here. Mayor, to start, give us a bit more insight, if you could, about the idea for the program itself and how it all came together.
2: Yeah, I am proud to be a member of Mayors for Guaranteed Basic Income. It's a nationwide coalition of mayors and county officials across the country that believe the idea of direct cash assistance and guaranteed basic income is a principle that can really help lift people out of poverty, empower communities to grow their economy and to provide access to employment, to provide assistance with childcare, and really strengthen us from the ground up as a country. So we had the opportunity to add to a growing body of work trying to demonstrate the efficacy of these kinds of programs. And with the American Rescue Plan Act funding that we had received during the Biden administration, we directed a portion of that towards this program to do a one-year pilot modeled after some of the successful pilot programs that have been done in other communities around the country, to add some additional research to it, but also to provide 100 of our most vulnerable neighbors here in Salem with some additional cash assistance as they struggled.
1: You might hear some people say, wait a minute, universal basic income, the government's paying for me to get by, people aren't going to go to work. You know, there's a lot of pushback against programs like this. Have you heard any of that? And why do you think that sort of a stigma remains when it comes to UBI?
2: Yeah, we certainly heard some of that. I think, look, you know, we've decided that there's not going to be a ceiling on wealth in this nation. I mean, surely we should agree that there should be a floor. You know, we don't ask questions or look, get a second glance to the notion of substantial tax breaks for corporations and the largesse from taxpayers that flow to some of the wealthiest in the country. So to provide, a struggling single mother or somebody who's trying to, fix their car so they can get to work and add to the economy of our communities with $500 is not, I think, an unreasonable thing to provide to them, and to say we're going to do it in a way that doesn't have the stigma of saying you need to prove to us how you're spending every cent of that, because we're not asking the people that receive some of the greatest largesse from the taxpayers to do the same thing. And I think, as Professor Pinheiro Shields can attest, we saw in our data very similar findings from what other pilots that have experimented with this have found, which is that people don't reduce the amount they're working. In fact, it helps them make ends meet, to provide financial stability. It helps reduce some of the anxiety that comes from financial stress, but they also are able to work more. They can get to work. They can provide childcare so they can get to their jobs. They're not getting by on $500 in direct cash assistance, but it's providing that assistance that does close the gap. You know, right now, 2 in 3 Americans don't have enough savings to cover a $500 emergency.
1: Right.
2: 134,000 families in America, that's 6 Salem's worth of families each year, are pushed into poverty by the cost of childcare alone. Wow. So we don't think it's unreasonable to say we're going to provide a little bit of assistance that will make it possible for them to live and strengthen our communities.
1: So, Professor, talk to us then about how all this works. You know, how do you roll out a pilot program like this? Who do you pick? How do you go about that? Give us a bit of the nitty-gritty here.
3: I want to sort of acknowledge that we work on this in a partnership with both the City of Salem and an organization called Up Together. And so the Salem State University, my colleague Sarah Moore in the Department of Sociology and I were evaluating the research that we were collecting as part of the ongoing program. So the program Up Together came in to work with the city, and we opened up a call for applicants who met the criteria to be part of the program. The program said that you had to live in Salem, you had to be over age 18, you had to have an income at or below the U.S. poverty line.
1: Okay.
3: And so we had an overwhelming number of applicants back in October of 2024. Mm-hmm. Within, I want to say, 48 hours, they closed the portal.
1: Wow.
3: There were only 100 households who were going to receive the $500 a month for a year. And they had close to 400 applicants within that 48 hours. So that's the first step, is having an applicant pool. For our study, we selected two groups from that. The Up Together randomly selected the participant group.
1: Mm-hmm.
3: Who received the funds over the one-year period, and then randomly selected another comparison group who agreed to participate in a set of surveys, three surveys over the course of the year.
1: Okay.
3: And three sets of interviews, which took place at 3 months, 6 months, and now we just finished the last round of interviews three and a half months after the program ended. So our study is trying to use the mixed methods approach to understand both the numbers and the stories.
1: Right.
3: We want to know both the statistics around what changed over the year that people were in the program and beyond, as well as hear the stories of the participants, which have been really powerful. And we've conducted three rounds of these interviews, and sometimes with the same folks, and so started to get to know residents in our community.
1: What my biggest question is, did it actually help?
3: It's funny, when I started doing this research project and would tell people about it, so many people came to me and said, you know, why do you have to continue to study? We've had all these studies around the country. We know it works. And what I sort of responded to them is, well, actually, not everyone does know it works. And we've had a crisis of benefits, and also not enough conversations, I think, about people in poverty for a long time. It takes a courageous leader like Mayor Pangallo to be willing to put forth a program like this and to receive what, you know, we know are going to be some critics.
1: Mm-hmm.
3: So in terms of the results, these are the early results that we've been looking at this point. We've received the survey results were primarily what you saw in this first round of reports. The final report that is comprehensive for both all of the interviews, which we just finished, and the surveys will be done by June.
1: Okay.
3: But our overall findings, right, at this point, preliminary, but they're consistent with what the field has noticed, mm-hmm. is that the overwhelming participants have been satisfied. They attribute high levels of this program exceeding their expectations. So a greater than expected impact on their quality of life, on their overall, on their housing, and on their health. We also saw no change in employment, meaning that participants were not working any less, but they also weren't, you know, they also didn't feel like this catapulted them to change jobs. The job market, the labor market is more complex, we think, than just this one-year program.
1: For sure.
3: We did see a sense of self-efficacy, overall life satisfaction, greater sense of control, and people participating more in their communities, which is one of the factors that we were a little bit surprised at, because there's been mixed results in the larger field around the extent to which participants feel more connected to their community. But I think given Salem's robust infrastructure of support, there were many ways for them to connect. So
1: yeah.
3: It felt It felt really great to see, and we see this as we know that local governments play a really important role in shaping people's life choices, life chances, and the sociological literature has shown this over and over again, that where you live really does matter. So that's been part of the really exciting part about being part of this research project.
1: Mayor, this has got to be great news for you, because you mentioned going into this, you were a proponent of UBI, you are a proponent of UBI, and seeing these results, I mean, what do you take away from this?
2: It's very validating. Both, I mean, the data is certainly validating on a larger scale around the ability of these programs to really change people's lives for the better, make a positive difference in their daily lives. But the anecdotes as well, you know, the feedback that we've been hearing directly from program participants about how they use it not just to buy food, but to pay off debts, fix cars, use public transportation. Someone was taking classes so they could actually get a better paying job with it.
1: Wow.
2: Being able to transport their child to mental health appointments. There's a multitude of ways that extra small amount of money can make a huge difference in somebody's daily life.
1: You had American Rescue Plan money connected to this pilot program. Do you plan on maybe moving forward with another pilot in the future if this was so beneficial and so helpful? I mean, what comes after this?
2: Yeah, I think, right now in Massachusetts, municipal budgets are very, very constrained, as everybody are. Like, the affordability crisis that I think is also driving interest in programs like this for families is affecting cities and towns as well. So absent, I think, larger action from a state or federal level, it's hard to see these programs becoming, permanent and expansive and far reaching. But they ought to be. I think that the more studies that we can provide with data to our partners at the state and federal level demonstrating the effectiveness of these types of approaches. You know, we saw it during COVID with a lot of the direct relief that went to people during a time of crisis.
1: Right.
2: We know what works. We know it works during a time of crisis. We know it works now. And I think when our state and federal partners are ready to stand up something at a larger level, communities like Salem are ready to partner with them in making it happen.
1: And Professor, tell me how this study is helping in your work moving forward. I mean, obviously, this is right up your alley. So what did you take away from this?
3: So one of the things I study, I'm a political sociologist by background, and I study the intersection of people and policies. And there's been a retrenchment over the past 40 years, a clawing back of welfare programs going back to the 80s and 90s. And one of the things that's really powerful about this is the power of cash-based programs to change lives, giving people the freedom and autonomy and, frankly, the dignity to make choices about their own lives.
1: Yeah.
3: And I think that that's incredibly powerful. I think from a policy point of view, just echoing, the challenge across the board comes to where will the money come from to enact these kind of programs. I'm confident, I feel it's really important to elevate the conversation, to once again talk about people in poverty. For a long time, I listened to the past presidential election debates in the past 20 years, and you barely hear about poverty.
1: Mm.
3: You hear about the middle class, you may hear about people who are homeless, but you don't hear about poverty enough, I think. And so elevating that debate or that conversation, or the potential for policies then opens up as we set the agenda around issues of poverty. So that would be, in terms of my work, in terms of understanding poverty better, and in terms of raising it, there's been growing interest in this among the field in policy and in sociology and other scholarship.
1: The state of America right now, where you have a growing chasm between the haves and have-nots, a major change and shift in American economics.
3: I look at Matthew Desmond's book, Poverty in America, and one of his points is that over the past 50 years since the war on poverty, the United States government, federal government, has been spending more and more money on poverty programs, even per capita, but it's not getting to the people who need it. So unlike a cash-based program where people are able to choose how they spend their own money, there's a lot of programs, there's a lot of supports, there's focus groups, there's training programs, many of which do good work, but these are places where money gets siphoned off that don't support people directly. I think cash-based programs are a more efficient way even mm-hmm. of addressing issues of poverty. And there was a time when this was seen as a bipartisan approach to addressing poverty. I think at the political level, anyway, the policy level, it could be again.
2: There's also, I think, not just the issue of the individual lives, but also as an investment in the community about avoided future costs, right? So we know that when we have these types of programs that provide interventions to people, support them, particularly families with children, you know, you have avoided future costs. So if it's $6,000 for a year for a basic income payment to somebody, that avoids something that is, you know, the cost of a shelter bed, which is twice as much in America down the road, because you've provided the path for housing stability, or the cost of incarceration, which is 10 times as much. You've provided an opportunity for somebody to have the economic growth and success and stability that provides them with the opportunity in life that avoids that future cost. So when we say it's an investment in our community, it's not just about the $500 being provided to that family. It's about the avoided future costs that come from the social conditions that can result when you don't invest in people.
1: Professor, how can people find out in June? I guess the basics of the report are out now, but the whole kit and caboodle is coming out in June. Where can people connect with the report and find everywhere or everything that comes along with it?
3: The North Shore Policy Lab, which I started here at Salem State University a year and a half ago, we're just finalizing our website. We're just launching it like in the next week or so.
1: Okay.
3: So we only started last spring, and we're now officially. And so we're looking to have a website where we'll be able to host all the past reports that we've produced as well. So people will be able to access that there.
1: Fabulous. Okay, good to know. And Mayor, if people want to find out more about the help that the city of Salem has for constituents, all the programs you've got going on, how can they connect with the city?
2: Go to salemma.gov, and all the information about the services, programs our office offers, and all the city departments that provide assistance to our community can be found at salemma.gov.
1: Beautiful. Easy enough. All right. Thank you both for your time, gentlemen. This is really good information, and I appreciate it.
3: Thank you very much.
1: Hope you have a safe and healthy one, and join us again next week for another edition of the show. I'm Nicole Davis from WBZ News Radio on iHeartRadio.
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11: Welcome to Connoisseur's Corner. This is Jordan Ridge. We're going to be talking about a terrific Beacon Hill restaurant that for decades was the location of Number 9 Park with legendary chef Barbara Lynch. Well, it's now reopened as the new fine dining restaurant called 9, and it is fabulous. My wife and I enjoyed our 10th anniversary dinner there, and I talked with the chef, Kevin Gershman, about his hopes and aspirations.
12: My goal really here is to open up people's horizons. Whether it's just a flavor or a spice or a technique, just show people something new that they've never had before, tried before, and hopefully they find their new favorite. Whether it's a dish or just one component of a dish, find something that they're gonna look for on menus for the rest of their life.
11: Kevin, you've traveled the world to bring exotic dishes to Boston.
12: So I've traveled to most of the cities, with the exclusion still being Greece, which is right at the top of my list, and Manila, Philippines. Hopefully it'll be coming up pretty soon. All the other cities I have been to personally, and all the dishes, whether it's the whole cuisine or just certain foods that I found there, there's something that I'm trying to show off from these various cities.
11: A new experience has arrived at 9, each course reflecting the flavors, culture, and spirit of a different destination. I'll be talking further with Chef Kevin Gershman, but find out more at 9RG.com. 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
1: Welcome back to New England Weekend from WBZ News Radio in Boston. I'm Nicole Davis. Just before the break, we were talking about a pilot program that recently wrapped up in Salem called Uplift Salem. And this program was all based on the concept of guaranteed basic income. Essentially, this is when a city or town uses city or town funds to give a certain amount of money to certain families each and every month to make sure they can make their basic payments, like housing and food and transportation, to help them get to work and so on and so forth. In Salem, this was a one-year pilot program. The money for it came from the American Rescue Plan, and it was pretty straightforward. Dozens of residents were given $500 a month, and Salem State University researchers kept an eye and saw how this all worked out. They helped to track the data. So we are now just starting to get the data from how it all went, and reports are coming out. Before the break, we were talking with the mayor of Salem, Dominic Pangallo. He is a big proponent of guaranteed basic income. We were talking about why he thought the plan would work. We did have to take our break pretty shortly after we started talking with him, so we'll get right back to that conversation now. If you are interested in what he had to say before the break, definitely go check out the podcast. It is up right now. It's on your preferred podcast platform, Spotify, iTunes, the iHeartRadio app. You name it, we are there. All you've got to do is search for WBZ New England Weekend. And by the way, while you're there, please be sure to like and subscribe, because then you can get the episodes right to your phone. You don't have to look for us, and it helps us out too. All right, let's get right back to that conversation. Here is Mayor Dominic Pangallo.
2: You know, we've decided that there's not going to be a ceiling on wealth in this nation. I mean, surely we should agree that there should be a floor. You know, we don't ask questions or look, get a second glance to the notion of substantial tax breaks for corporations and the largesse from taxpayers that flow to some of the wealthiest in the country. So to provide, a struggling single mother or somebody who's trying to, fix their car so they can get to work and add to the economy of our communities with $500 is not, I think, an unreasonable thing to provide to them, and to say we're going to do it in a way that doesn't have the stigma of saying you need to prove to us how you're spending every cent of that. Because we're not asking the people that receive some of the greatest largesse from the taxpayers to do the same thing. And I think, as Professor Pinheiro Shields can attest, we saw in our data very similar findings from what other pilots that have experimented with this have found, which is that people don't reduce the amount they're working. In fact, it helps them make ends meet, to provide financial stability. It helps reduce some of the anxiety that comes from financial stress, but they also are able to work more. They can get to work. They can provide childcare so they can get to their jobs. They're not getting by on $500 in direct cash assistance, but it's providing that assistance that does close the gap. You know, right now, 2 in 3 Americans don't have enough savings to cover a $500 emergency.
1: Right.
2: 134,000 families in America, that's 6 sales worth of families each year, are pushed into poverty by the cost of childcare alone. Wow. So we don't think it's unreasonable to say we're going to provide a little bit of assistance to help make it possible for them to live and strengthen our communities.
1: So, Professor, talk to us then about how all this works. You know, how do you roll out a pilot program like this? Who do you pick? How do you go about that? Give us a bit of the nitty-gritty here.
3: I want to sort of acknowledge that we work on this in a partnership with both the City of Salem and an organization called Up Together. And so

0: below the US poverty line.
1: Okay.
0: And so we had an overwhelming number of applicants back in October of 2024. Within, I want to say, 48 hours, they closed the portal.
1: Wow.
0: There were only 100 households who were going to receive the $500 a month for a year. And they had close to 400 applicants within that 48 hours. So that's the first step is having an applicant pool. For our study, we selected two groups from that. The up together randomly selected the participant group who received the funds over the 1 year period, and then randomly selected another comparison group who agreed to participate in a set of surveys, three surveys over the course of the year,
1: Okay.
0: and three sets of interviews, which took place at 3 months, 6 months, and now we just finished the last round of interviews, three and a half months after the program ended. So,
1: Okay.
0: our study is trying to use the mixed methods approach to understand both the numbers and the stories. We
1: Right.
0: want to know both the statistics around what changed over the year that people were in the program and beyond, as well as hear the stories of the participants, which have been really powerful. And we've conducted three rounds of these interviews, and sometimes with the same folks, and so started to get to know residents in our community.
1: Well, then tell us a little bit about the results here that you've found now that all of this is wrapped up. I guess some of the key elements, what my biggest question is, did it actually help?
0: It's funny, when I started doing this research project and would tell people about it, so many people came to me and said, why do you have to continue to study? We've had all these studies around the country. We know it works. And what I sort of responded to them is, well, actually, not everyone does know it works. And we've had a crisis of benefits, and also not enough conversations, I think, about people in poverty for a long time. It takes a courageous leader like Mayor Pengallo to be willing to put forth a program like this and to receive what we know are going to be some critics. So in terms of the results, these are the early results that we've been looking at this point. We've received the survey results were primarily what you saw in this first round of reports. The final report that is comprehensive for both all of the interviews, which we just finished, and the surveys will be done by June.
1: Okay.
0: But our overall findings, right, at this point, preliminary, but they're consistent with what the field has noticed, is that the overwhelming participants have been satisfied. They attribute high levels of this program exceeding their expectations, so a greater than
1: Okay.
0: expected impact on their quality of life, on their overall, on their housing, and on their health. We also saw no change in employment, meaning that participants were not working any less, but they also weren't, they also didn't feel like this catapulted them to change jobs. The job market, the labor market is more complex, we think, than just this 1 year program.
1: For sure.
0: We did see a sense of self-efficacy, overall life satisfaction, greater sense of control, and people participating more in their communities, which is one of the factors that we were a little bit surprised at, because there's been mixed results in the larger field around the extent to which participants feel more connected to their community. But I think given Salem's robust infrastructure of support, there were many ways for them to connect. So it felt really great to see, and we see this as we know that local governments play a really important role in shaping people's life choices, life chances, and the sociological literature has shown this over and over again, that where you live really does matter. So that's been part of the really exciting part about being part of this research project.
1: Mayor, this has got to be great news for you because you mentioned going into this, you were a proponent of UBI, you are a proponent of UBI, and seeing these results, I mean, what do you take away from this?
2: It's very validating, both. I mean, the data is certainly validating on the larger scale around the ability of these programs to really change people's lives for the better, make a positive difference in their daily lives. But the anecdotes as well, the feedback that we've been hearing directly from program participants about how they used it not just to buy food, but to pay off debts, fix cars, use public transportation.

0: someone to, you know, was taking classes so they could actually get a better paying job with it.
1: Wow.
0: You know, being able to transport their child to medical, mental health appointments. You know, there's, you know, a multitude of ways that that extra small amount of money can make a huge difference in somebody's daily life. And that was really powerful to me. You know, I was heartened to see that the data is kind of upholding what we know from the other studies, but to also hear that, you know, these people who are, you know, my constituents, my neighbors, are also having positive change in their life, anecdotally, is just, was really meaningful.
1: I look forward to the future then, because I think about what comes next. You had American Rescue Plan money connected to this pilot program. Do you plan on maybe moving forward with another pilot in the future if this was so beneficial and so helpful? I mean, what comes after this?
0: Yeah, I think, you know, right now in Massachusetts, municipal budgets are very, very constrained, as everybody are. Like, the affordability crisis that I think is also driving interest in programs like this for families is affecting cities and towns as well. So absent, I think, larger action from a state or federal level, it's hard to see, you know, these programs becoming, you know, permanent and expansive and far reaching. But they ought to be. I think that the more studies that we can provide with data to our partners at the state and federal level demonstrating the effectiveness of these types of approaches. You know, we saw it during COVID with a lot of the direct relief that went to people during a time of crisis. Right. We know it works. You know, we know it works during time of crisis. We know it works now. And I think when our state and federal partners are ready to stand up something at a larger level, communities like Salem are ready to partner with them in making it happen.
1: And Professor, tell me how this study is helping in your work moving forward. I mean, obviously, this is right up your alley. So what did you take away from this?
2: So one of the things I study, I'm a political sociologist by background, and I study the intersection of people and policies. And there's been a retrenchment over the past 40 years, a clawing back of welfare programs going back to the 80s and 90s. And one of the things that's really powerful about this is the power of cash-based programs to change lives, giving people the freedom and autonomy and, frankly, the dignity to make choices about their own lives. Yeah. And I think that that's incredibly powerful. I think from a policy point of view, just echoing, the challenge across the board comes to where will the money come from to enact these kind of programs. I'm confident, I feel it's really important to elevate the conversation, to once again talk about people in poverty. For a long time, I listened to the past presidential election debates in the past 20 years, and you barely hear about poverty. You hear about the middle class. You may hear about people who are homeless, but you don't hear about poverty enough, I think. And so in you know, elevating that debate or that conversation, or, you know, the potential for policies then opens up as we set the agenda around issues of poverty. So that would be, in terms of my work, in terms of understanding poverty better, and in terms of raising it, I think there's been growing interest in this among the field in policy and in sociology and other scholarship.
1: The state of America right now, where you have a growing chasm between the haves and have-nots, you know, a major change and shift in American economics.
2: You know, I look at Matthew Desmond's book, Poverty in America, and one of his points is that over the past 50 years since the war on poverty, the United States government, federal government, has been spending more and more money on poverty, on poverty programs, even per capita, but it's not getting to the people who need it. So unlike a cash-based program where people are able to choose how they spend their own money, there's a lot of programs, there's a lot of supports, there's focus groups, there's training programs, many of which do good work, but these are places where money gets siphoned off that don't support people directly. I think cash-based programs are a more efficient way even of addressing issues of poverty. And there was a time when this was seen as a bipartisan approach to addressing poverty. I think at the political level, anyway, the policy level, it could be again.
0: There's also, I think, not just the issue of the individual lives, but also as an investment in the community about avoided future costs, right? So we know that when we have these types of programs that provide interventions to people, support them, particularly families with children, you know, you have avoided future costs. So if it's $6,000 for a year for a basic income payment to somebody, that avoids something that is the cost of a shelter bed, which is twice as much in America down the road because you've provided the path for housing stability, or the cost of incarceration, which is 10 times as much. You've provided an opportunity for somebody to have the economic growth and success and stability that provides them with the opportunity in life that avoids that future cost. So when we say it's an investment in our community, it's not just about the $500 being provided to that family. It's about the avoided future costs that come from the social conditions that can result when you don't invest in people.
1: Professor, how can people find out in June? I guess the basics of the report are out now, but the whole kit and caboodle is coming out in June. Where can people connect with the report and find everywhere or everything that comes along with it?
2: So when the final report is released, we will be presenting it first to our partners in the city of Salem, and then I presume we'll have another release of some kind for the full report. We, as a state public university, make our final reports available. The North Shore Policy Lab, which I started here at Salem State University 1.5 years ago, we're just finalizing our website. We're just launching it like any in the
1: Oh,
2: next
1: wow.
2: week or so.
1: Okay.
2: So we only started last spring, and we're now officially, and so we're looking to have a website where we'll be able to host all the past reports that we've produced as well,
1: Okay.
2: so people will be able to access that there.
1: Fabulous. Okay, good to know. And Mayor, if people want to find out more about the help that the city of Salem has for constituents, all the programs you've got going on, how can they connect with the city?
0: Go to salemma.gov, and all the information about the services programs our office offers and all the city departments that provide assistance to our community can be found at salemma.gov.
1: Beautiful. Easy enough. All right. Thank you both for your time, gentlemen. This is really good information, and I appreciate it.
2: Thank you very much.
1: So again, if you're interested in finding out more about Uplift Salem, I would definitely recommend going to the Up Together website. Also, Salem State University, I have checked. They do have a few things up on their website about this report. And again, more details, more data will be coming out, as the professor just said, in June. And I will connect you to that as well as that information comes out. By the way, speaking of connecting, we are on social media. If you happen to be on Facebook and Instagram, I can't get into the TikTok. It's just not my thing. It never has been. We do have a TikTok, by the way, at WBZ News Radio. Our reporters do a great job on that. You can find us at WBZ News Radio. But if you're interested in following what's happening on the show, it is very easy, very straightforward. 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I would love to hear from you. Please definitely leave a comment, send me a message, tell me what's happening in your community. Also, the show is on Instagram, but it's under my personal news Instagram. So it's at Nicole Davis News. That's Nicole Davis News. Please let me know what's happening in your neck of the woods. I would love to get the word out. Of course, Massachusetts, not a big state, but we do have a lot going on from the Berkshires straight to Provincetown. And we've covered some great stories lately, and a lot of those came in as suggestions from you. So I want to keep hearing from you. Definitely keep reaching out. You can also find the podcast, by the way, if you're interested, on the WBZ News Radio website. 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
5: Beautiful sunshine, 75 degrees in Boston at 10 o'clock on this Sunday. As always, thanks for joining us. It's June 7th. I'm Sherry Small. Here's what's happening in news. An Avon man has been arrested in connection to a deadly motorcycle crash in Raynham. crash happened late Friday night near the intersection of South Street East and Hill Street. Harley-Davidson motorcycle was found lying on its side. Its driver, identified as Scott Peach of New Bedford, has since died. A musician who backed out of a performance at the Kennedy Center is now off the hook. A D.C. Superior Court judge dismissed the breach of contract lawsuit against Chuck Redd. Now, Redd canceled a Christmas Eve performance at the Kennedy Center in protest to President Trump's influence over the venue. Redd is a drummer and vibraphone player. He's toured with everyone from Dizzy Gillespie to Ray Brown and has presided over the holiday jazz jams at the Kennedy Center since 2006. The motion to dismiss, filed back in March, argued that Redd wasn't contractually obligated to perform. It included the contract provided by the Kennedy Center, which the artist never signed. Iran fires ballistic missiles and drones towards Bahrain and Kuwait that were intercepted early on Saturday, testing the fragile ceasefire in the Middle East conflict. Iran says it targeted American military assets in both countries after the U.S. attacked surveillance facilities that Iran says were used to protect borders and ensure the security of navigation in international waters, saying the U.S. attack was a ceasefire violation. Later Saturday, U.S. Central Command said U.S. forces had shot down two Iranian attack drones over the Strait of Hormuz. The latest exchanges come as the Trump administration presses Iran to make a deal to end the war, which has strained the global economy and threatened a hunger crisis in some of the world's most vulnerable countries. Pakistan's interior minister arrived in Iran on Saturday as part of mediation efforts. Meanwhile, the U.S. is seeking to ratchet up economic pressure on Iran. The U.S. Treasury Department is considering allowing Gulf allies to tap into frozen Iranian assets to pay for damages they sustained in the war. This, according to a person familiar with Secretary Scott Bessent's thinking, who spoke on Saturday on condition of anonymity to share internal deliberations. A mass shooting near the Old West Festival last night in Toledo, Ohio, has wounded at least 12 people, two of the victims in critical condition. Deputy Police Chief Joe Heffernan says two people fired weapons. They were probably shooting at each other, he says. No arrests have been made. Police continue their search for suspects. All right, it is time to check traffic and weather together. Here's the Subaru Retailers of New England all-wheel drive. Traffic on the threes. David Struffolino keeping an eye on things for us. Hi, David.
6: Hi, Sherry. We have a little bit of company in a few spots on the expressway north. A little bit cramped from Savin Hill towards Southampton Street. Speeds in the 30s, so it's not too bad. Less than 15 minutes from Braintree to Boston, and the expressway south looks good. It's looking good along the south shore on Route 3, 36, 37 minutes either way between the Sagamore Bridge and the expressway. On Cape Cod, Route 6 West hangs up a little bit through Harwich and then slow for about a mile on the approach to the Sagamore Bridge. The Bourne Bridge is okay. 195 and Route 24, 95 and 495 are all good south of the city. North of the city, good to go to and from New Hampshire on Routes 3 and 93 and 95. 495 and Route 1 look good too. Traffic around the downtown area isn't too bad. It's looking good on the lower deck of 93 and on the lever connector ramp from 93 on to Storrow Drive. A little bit busy at the beginning of Storrow West, but otherwise that's okay. The Tobin Bridge and the tunnels to and from Logan Airport are all right on time. West of the city, it's bogging down a little bit on the ramp from Route 290 West onto the Mass Pike, but otherwise 290 is looking good and no troubles for the Pike out from 495 past 290 out to Route 84. Looking good on 190 and no troubles on Route 2. David Struffolino, WBZ Traffic on the Threes.
5: Thank you, David. And now the four-day WBZ AccuWeather forecast. Here's meteorologist Joe Lundberg.
7: This afternoon will be breezy and warm with intervals of clouds and sun. There'll be a couple of showers and a thunderstorm around into the early evening hours. Our high 83. Clearing and turning cooler later tonight will drop to near 50 in the coolest spots inland, 58 in downtown Boston. Tomorrow, nice day, mostly sunny with low humidity, the high 72 to 76, staying in the 60s on the Cape and the islands. Tuesday, mostly sunny and warmer, but with low humidity, the high 86, holding in the 70s on much of the Cape and the islands. For Wednesday, partly sunny, becoming breezy, quite warm, and a bit more humid in the afternoon, high 86 to 90, 70s on the Cape and the islands. I'm AccuWeather meteorologist Joe Lundberg, WBZ, Boston's News Radio.
5: All right, let's check the region. Right now, 67 degrees in Pittsfield, in Holyoke, 74, 71 in Worcester, 75 in Dedham. Up on the North Shore, let's see, Salem, 75 degrees right now at 76 in Plymouth, and it looks like we're averaging about 74 or 75 degrees on the Cape. In the city, sunny skies, 75 degrees in Boston at 10:00.

0: 5. Wild weather in West Virginia yesterday, where 5 people had to be taken to the hospital with injuries. This after a strong wind tore through an area occupied by fans at the Morgantown Super Regional NCAA baseball tournament between West Virginia and Cal Poly. Video from that storm showed rain and wind reaching speeds of 40 miles per hour, tearing up a tent. One person seen flying through the air, another person rolling uncontrollably down a hill. The game was in a weather delay at the time. West Virginia ended up winning the game 17-1 to advance to the College World Series for the first time in program history. It's 10:06.
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3: Hackman Wealth Partners presents The Wall Street Sweeper with Russ Hackman.
4: When you come in, we review the big 6 retirement risks, which is the things that can go wrong in retirement financially.
3: Russ is the president of Hackman Wealth with 4 offices in Boston.
4: Great strategies for income to be sure that I have consistent income in retirement.
3: Russ Hackman is the author of the book Wall Street Is Not Your Friend, lifting the veil on the way Wall Street hides fees and conflicts of interest.
4: They say in Vegas that those casinos weren't built on winners, and neither were those fancy buildings on Wall Street.
3: Russ is a frequent contributor to CNN, Barron's, US News, CBS News, Forbes, Yahoo Finance, AARP, and other media outlets. When they need answers, they turn to Russ Hackman, and so can you. And now, Wall Street Sweeper.
5: Sweeping away the clutter of Wall Street every week. 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Russ Hackman, 25 years experience as a financial advisor and that focus on navigating retirement amid volatile markets. And Russ, of course, shares his experiences on the show in several ways from his early years on Wall Street trading desk. I know it gave him a lot of good ammunition to enlighten us in his book, Wall Street Is Not Your Friend. 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Well, Russ, we always open up with your take on the market. So it's actually, I guess, this is a good time.
4: Well, yeah. Before we jump into that, Dave, I did want to, it's one of those times to highlight an event we're doing in the Boston area. This one down near the South Shore.
5: Mm-hmm.
4: Claire, our SVP and partner, is doing Winning Wealth Strategies for Women. That's a night of education and reception at the Ironwood Hingham at the South Shore Country Club, 6 to 8 p.m. in Hingham. And if you want to register for that, go to HackmanWealth.com and click on the events tab, and we'd be glad to welcome you to that event.
5: Yeah, we're talking to Claire. The last one was a hit, so she's hosting it, and Claire's actually going to be on the show with us next, talking a little bit more about that.
4: Fantastic, exactly. As you said, Dave, yep, market's very strong, and it's unbelievable that swing from down 5 to 10% in all the major indices to where we are now. That's up 16% on the Dow, up 11%, I'm sorry, on the NASDAQ, up 11% on the S&P, up 7% on the Dow. We are seeing, conversely, we're seeing bond yields tick up. We've talked about that, the U.S. 10-year at like 4.5%. And we've seen some rising signs of inflation with the price of oil still remaining high. And obviously, we're all seeing like 450 or more at the pump, right? So that mm-hmm. is not a fun thing. there are more signs that the economy is actually doing decently despite the hikes in inflation and the jobs market hanging in there. So that may point to Fed hikes, and that's not normally, that's a good thing if you got CDs. Your CDs maybe will get back above 4%. That would feel good for our safest money. But on the other hand, Fed hikes are usually not a good thing for stocks. So we'll be keeping our eye on that. We do have a ton to get into today. Dave, you're going to want to know the answer to that. Is AI going to kill us, make us rich, or make us poor? That is a hot topic.
6: Yes,
4: right?
6: It is. Different opinions there.
4: With markets roaring and people are sitting on gains, it's time to take some of those gains and convert them into safe income. If the market keeps going up, you can keep gaining, but nothing like taking winnings and turning them into a regular paycheck. Just overall, the topic of replacing that paycheck, it's certainly more important than ever. I was talking to someone recently with he was 65, his wife's 55. Mm-hmm. You know, she's got longevity in her family. It's like, whoa, well, she could live, he's getting ready to retire, and she could live 50 years.
6: Absolutely.
4: Right? So you want to talk about some serious retirement planning. The family subsidy, the do's and don'ts around dealing with adult kids. I get a lot of questions about that. Can I afford to help my kids? What if my kids are, sort of bleeding me here a little bit? Like, what can I do about that? How do I... it has occurred that I have been made to be the bad guy, which is something I'm willing to do. Say like, hey, you can't afford to do this anymore. And, tell the kids, well, my financial advisor says I can't do it anymore.
6: It's not me. So. It's Russ.
4: Exactly. So, they can do smart things for your kids. And I think a lot of people would like to. You know, better to watch your kids enjoy some of your money than to have them enjoy it when you're not here anymore.
6: Now, that right? I agree with, definitely.
4: So that's smart. So for our friends in the Boston area, come in to see us. One of our offices, convenient offices around Boston, downtown Wakefield, Hingham, and Waltham. That chance to come in is offered. Get a second opinion. More people than ever need to talk about estate planning. The Massachusetts estate tax is a big one. More and more people need to talk about how does my plan stand up to long-term inflation. We talk about all that more when you come in to see us. That's offered to the next five callers that have saved $500,000 or more for retirement.
6: 617-674-2000. 617-674-2000. It's a phone call. The first step, 617-674-2000. Coming up, Hackman Wealth Senior Vice President, Clear Here.
0: Subaru Retailers of New England all-wheel drive, traffic on the threes. And David, how are things looking at 10:13?
7: Sherry, getting word of a crash coming in on Route 2 West around mile 126, a crash possibly involving an overturned vehicle. Elsewhere to the west, not doing too badly. The Mass Pike is okay, but the ramp getting onto the Mass Pike from 290, seeing a little bit of a delay here, a little snag. On the expressway north, a little cramp from Savin Hill towards Southampton Street with speeds in the 30s, but still less than 15 minutes from Braintree to Boston. On Cape Cod, Route 6 West hangs up a little bit through Harwich and then backed up about a mile or mile and a half or so approaching the Sagamore Bridge. 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David Struffolino, WBZ Traffic on the Threes.
0: And right now it's sunny and 77 degrees in Boston.
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6: We're back with the Wall Street Sweeper, sweeping away the clutter of Wall Street. And joining us now, Clear Here, Senior Vice President at Hackman Wealth Partners. Clear, you've got another one of those seminars you host coming up for women. The last time was a big hit. And so everyone, I'm sure, said, hey, when are you going to do this again?
12: Yes, so we are going to be doing it again, and it's on Tuesday, June 23rd, with the Hingham South Shore Country Club from 6 to 8 p.m. We'll be addressing the Winning Wealth Strategies Tips for Women, so please join us. It'll be a great event.
13: You're going to be covering a lot of important topics at this event. I think you even have a little social beforehand at 5:45. 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So you shared with me, and I can really relate to this because I have a daughter in her 20s who is a good saver, but I'm hoping that she'll get more strategic about her saving. And so you can count me in, and a lot of the other parents who have come to you asking, what is a good thing for my son or daughter to do? And I know that they seem to be centering a lot on the question about Roth contributions, Claire.
12: Yes. And so we have had parents come in and they're often saying, you know, my 30-year-old, my 20-year-old, son or daughter, we're not sure whether we should advise them to make Roth contributions. What do you think? And we're finding that it's true, especially among the Gen Z, that these younger savers, they're flocking to these Roth individual retirement accounts. And they do take advice from their parents and the social media influencers. And they do tout this tax-free growth. And so that's one of the key aspects of these accounts. So if you look at sort of Gen Z investors only, we see that this is becoming more popular. More like 30% more dollars are flowing into these accounts. And then, you know, the people that are making these contributions also rose 30%. But the main thing to remember is that, you know, basically the owners are contributing their after-tax dollars and they grow. And again, they can be withdrawn tax-free. In contrast, when you make the traditional IRA contribution, they allow the tax-deductible aspect, but the withdrawals are taxed as ordinary income. So we definitely see this Roth effect happening. And it's also the Roth account is sort of a double duty emergency account, because if you are an investor, you can withdraw the contributions without tax consequences or early distribution penalties. But the earnings, on the other hand, can't come out tax and penalty free until age 59 and a half. So they have to be willing to like leave that money in there for a longer time.
13: Yeah, exactly. But it seems like there's a growing awareness. You know, I know that generations historically have bashed one another, whether it's younger generations bashing the older generations, okay, boomer, and older generations bashing the younger generations. But I got to tell you, what I've seen of Gen Z, a lot of things I'm impressed with. And one of those is saving. I know I said my daughter's a good saver, but it seems like they're aware. And I think more proof of that is they may be a little concerned about the future. I'm sure you saw where there was three separate commencement address speakers booed when they brought up AI recently.
12: Yes, I think they have definitely chosen the topics that they care about, and they want people to know what they think about them. And you know, these young investors, they're also, you know, more likely to qualify, because as we know, the direct Roth contribution level for single filers, you have to have adjusted gross income below 153,000, married couples under 242,000. So, you know, they're generally in that sort of salary range where they're not making too much. So those Roth contributions are great, and they're a great savings vehicle. You know, they'd say that if you switch to the Roth IRA, it might grow about like by 15,000 every extra year that a person lives past the age of 83. Yeah. So they are sort of thinking about that retirement, even though it's so far in the future, maybe. But it is something that we do find that these, you know, again, the millennials really do know their stuff, and they're willing to learn about new things and new investment strategies.
13: And Gen Z also. Jumping it up to Gen X and boomers for a second. Now, we talked about Roth contributions. Now switching gears on Roth conversions. Gen Xers and boomers have, you know, saved for years and possibly in tax deferred. What's a good age? Is there a sweet spot age to look at Roth conversions?
12: Yeah, I mean, there's a lot of press about when is it too old to make a Roth conversion? But you know, if you do a sort of a multi-million dollar Roth conversion, that's a multi-year undertaking. And that's because, you know, whatever amount you decide to convert, that is added to your taxable income for that year. So if you miscalculate that, you could jump into a higher tax bracket and even get a, you know, increase in your Medicare premium. So you don't really want to do that. But the Roth conversion strategies, lay them out and map them out for our clients each year. And you do have to take these different aspects into account. But overall, I think if you're, you know, in the 60s, 70s, definitely can save you sometimes, you know, hundreds of thousands of dollars in taxes, you know, assuming that you live to a longer age. Mm-hmm. When you get a little older, we start to see maybe, you know, 85 and up, those sort of benefits start to sort of disappear a little bit. But it really depends on your own portfolio, and you should have a financial advisor advise you on that.
13: And it's a custom approach they take at Hackman Wealth Partners. Now we can cover all generations here with this one. If you're saving, is it a good idea, at least for some, to do like a, because I know a lot of people, it's tempting to take that tax break that's now, to do like a 50-50, 50s traditional 50 Roth contribution?
12: Yeah, and I think that's generally been what we've seen over the last few years. And some 401ks didn't even offer that, you know, Roth IRA contribution plan to their employees. So that's newer. And so it really depends, because you have to remember, for these younger people, if they do the Roth contribution when they're younger, they'll have to give up a little bit more money in their paycheck, because that's when the employer has to pay the tax on that contribution. So it kind of depends on, do they really need all that money? Maybe they have to pay their rent and utilities and that's all they can manage. So those are, there's other considerations for them to think about.
13: And especially if you're nearing retirement, it's a great time to come talk to the team at Hackman Wealth. And for women, and I know, Claire, you invite men to this too, because we men have women in our lives. This event that's coming up Tuesday, June 23rd, is geared towards women and with financial strategies. So what's the name of the event again, and what are the details on that?
12: So again, it's Winning Wealth Strategies for Women. And yes, we do invite men, and we'd love to have you there. You know, if you're part of a couple, a husband, father, anyone is welcome. And it will be on June 23rd from 6 to 8 p.m. at the South Shore Country Club in Hingham. Very easy to get there. There's also public transportation right next door if you want to take the T. And we will be starting at 6 p.m. There'll be a short 5:45 p.m. Reception beforehand, and then we should finish up by 8 p.m.
13: HackmanWealth.com. Click events to register. For those who've saved over $500,000 or $500,000 or more for retirement, for that no cost, no obligation review, 617-674-2000, 617-674-2000, again, 617-674-2000.
0: The Subaru Retailers of New England all-wheel drive. Traffic on the threes. And David, how are things looking now at 1023?
7: Sherry, we've got a problem spot west of the city. It's a crash with the vehicle rolled over on Route 2 west after Bedford Road, backing up close to a mile. Police and fire department on scene. Mass Pike West bunching up a little bit, approaching the Charlton Service Plaza. North of the city, 495 South is on the brakes from Route 114, getting through construction of Route 28, possibly a crash along the way here. South of the city, we have something to look out for. Reports of a turtle crossing the road and causing drivers to swerve around it. It's on Route 3 South between Exit 13 and Exit 15 in Kingston. Route 3 North is seeing some brake lights in a few spots in Norwell and in Rockland. On Cape Cod, it's slow on Route 6 West for a few miles approaching the Sagamore Bridge. Then on the expressway north, some pockets of heavier volume, Granite Ave past Columbia Road. David Struffolino, WBZ Traffic on the threes.
0: And now a quick look at the weather. It's breezy out there, a warm day, mix of sun and clouds, but we will see a thunderstorm crossing through the area as well. The high today warming up to 83. Tonight, a couple of showers this evening, and then clear skies later on. It'll turn cooler, a low of 58 in the city, near 50s in the coolest inland suburbs overnight. And then tomorrow, a cool down, mostly sunny, pleasant, low humidity, but high 72 to about 76 in the city. It's 1024.
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11: And now, the Wall Street Sweeper with Russ Hackman.
13: And now a discussion on AI with Russ Hackman. I mean, everybody's talking about AI, and everybody has different opinions and even different predictions. We continue now with Russ Hackman back in the studio and the Wall Street Sweeper, sweeping away the clutter of Wall Street. Russ is president of Hackman Wealth Partners. You can learn more about the firm and access the podcast. Sign up for Claire's seminar that's coming up Tuesday, June 23rd for women. We just talked about that. All at HackmanWealth.com, as well as getting Russ's book, Wall Street Is Not Your Friend. trend. Yeah, Russ, I mean, AI, this is like the new industrial revolution. I mean, this is we're living in interesting times here.
4: Well, I tell you, it is, you know, and I think some people are like, oh, my God, do we really have to hear more about AI? But I'm thinking, let's just try to get to the some of the bottom line important things that are going on right now and how they affect us.
13: Well, hopefully no college students, graduates are listening because they don't seem to like when AI comes up.
4: You've been booing the commencement speakers, right?
13: Right.
4: So that must be no fun to be a commencement speaker when that's happening.
13: Well, it's so funny because they're so excited to bring it up thinking they're going to get cheers and they got boos instead.
4: Exactly. job market is turbulent. You know, I got a son graduating from UCLA, but he's also been doing, he's graduating computer science, actually, and he's, you know, he's been doing some work on replacing, you know, a big software package that costs companies hundreds of thousands of dollars a year for, you know, doing it at a fraction of the cost. So, yeah, but there are these questions like, hey, the founder of AI, this guy named Jeffrey Hinton, he's known as the godfather of AI, invented sort of neural networks and got a Nobel Prize in physics. He says AI's got a 10 or 20% chance of causing an extinction event. Thanks, Jeff.
13: Not the dodo bird, anyway. The human race.
4: Right. Now, the government says it's going to take 30 days to review AI models before they're released, so I'm sure that's going to save us.
13: Right? Yeah.
4: Since they're doing so well with everything else.
13: Yeah.
4: Including the national deficit. In any event, will it take our jobs? Will it make us more efficient? Will there be more jobs? Will the stock market go to the moon? Will the stock market crash? I mean, so many interesting questions. People are like, Russ, give us the answers, will you? and also related things like, hey, should I be piling in? I've got a lot of calls, actually. Should I pile into the SpaceX IPO, the Anthropic IPO, the OpenAI IPO?
13: I'm seeing a lot of ads online with, you know, pushing that SpaceX, and it's even, of course, got Elon Musk picture on it.
4: Well, you got to be careful of those.
13: I know.
4: They're mostly scams. They're basically saying, hey, you can buy right before the IPO. And if you think that's true, that anyone, the IPO is happening in the next few days, that anyone is dumb enough to sell you shares at a discount right. prior to the IPO, you know, that a lot of those are just scams.
13: Oh, I saw it for that. Absolutely.
4: So you got to wait till it goes public. Will they go up or down from there? I have no idea. What I do know is we have 15 stocks or so that are now 40% of the market and have driven up the market over the last 5 years. The S&P's up around 80, 90%. Those stocks are up around 180%. The regular S&P over the last 5 years up around 20%. So anything that threatens the growth trajectory of AI, and it will have a blip at some point, there's no such thing as straight line demand. You know, you got to be mindful of that. And I am hearing a lot of overconfidence out there. Plus, some people say I'm a pessimist. Again, it's, you know, hope for the best, prepare for the worst.
13: You're a realist.
4: Last time I heard people this confident saying, hey, Russ, when I'm on calls, sometimes people, yeah, I'm making 15. I've been doing great. I'm making 15, 20% a year. Like, you know, I mean, so is everybody else. I mean, that's called a rising tide, right?
13: Right.
4: And, you know, and I've learned this lesson the hard way a few times in life. If it ever feels easy to make money, duck.
13: Right.
4: Let's be doing smart things like putting floors under our gains, converting gains into income, managing our taxes. That's all smart stuff we talk about when you come in to see us. And that's offered to the next five callers that have saved $500,000 or more for retirement.
13: 617-674-2000. 617-674-2000. Again, 617-674-2000.
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0: Beautiful sunshine, 77 degrees in Boston. It's 10:30 on this Sunday, June 7th. Hello, I'm Sherry Small. Here's what's happening in news. The troubled Croft School files for bankruptcy. The private schools in Boston and Providence are getting ready to shut down. They've been in dire straits ever since earlier this year when it was revealed that their founder, Scott Given, had allegedly covered up their financial troubles. The bankruptcy filing will let the schools liquidate their assets before shutting down. Teachers at the Jamaica Plain location are suing to receive their final paychecks. Boston City Councilors squabble over residential parking.

0: parking spaces.
1: The Boston City Council is weighing whether the city should lift parking requirements in new housing developments, something that can add tens of thousands of dollars to construction costs. Supporters of the proposal to get rid of the mandate argue that the cost trickles down to tenants and makes housing unaffordable and unfair to renters who don't own a car. Similar proposals have passed in Cambridge and Somerville. Councilor Sharon Durkin is in favor of it and brought testimony from residents this past week to speak on it. Nobody on the panel, though, presented an argument against the proposal. Something other counselors called one-sided.
2: We were unable to find experts against this proposal because there is a mountain and a body of research, and so these are the experts that can speak to this.
1: Counselor John Fitzgerald pointed out one of the members of the panel is a college student who moved here in 2023.
3: If we're going to call him an expert in this, and I'm sure you are, I'm just saying there are people we could have found. However, that being said, I've never owned a car.
2: That's respectfully, right? That is inappropriate to come for a member of the panel.
3: No, I'm just talking.
2: No, like I'm not
3: going to. Can you pause my time if we're going to do this?
2: Yeah, go ahead.
1: This is just the public testimony phase. Jay Willett, WBZ, Boston's News Radio.
0: All right, for the 120th time, a parade will wind through the streets of Dorchester this afternoon. Here's WBZ's Jared Brosnan with that for us.
4: The annual Dorchester Day Parade steps off at 1 o'clock from the corner of Richmond Street and Dorchester Ave. According to the Dorchester Reporter, the tradition commemorates the 1630 founding of the colonial settlement that ultimately became this Boston neighborhood. Dozens of community and cultural groups will make the 3.2-mile march, as well as local schools and youth organizations. The parade ends at Columbia Road, and Dodd Ave will be blocked off for most of the day. Jared Brosnan, WBZ, Boston's News Radio.
0: Golden Tempo charged down the stretch at the Saratoga Racecourse last night to win the Belmont Stakes. The last leg of horse racing's Triple Crown goes to the same horse that won the Kentucky Derby 5 weeks ago. Jockey Jose Ortiz aboard Golden Tempo for trainer Sherry DeVoe. Commandment was second, and the favorite, Renegade, came in third place. I'll check your ride now, as we do every 10 minutes. Here's the Subaru Retailers of New England all-wheel drive traffic on the threes. And David, how are things looking?
5: We've got a problem west of the city, Sherry. It's a crash. A vehicle's rolled over on Route 2 West after Bedford Road. It's backed up just about a mile. Police and fire department on scene. No problems on the Mass Pike. That's a 15-minute ride, if even that, between 95 and 495. North of the city, 495 South hits the brakes before Route 114. Getting through bridge construction at Route 28 in Andover, and there may be a crash or a disabled vehicle along the way, too. The downtown area isn't doing too badly, but heading out of the city, there's a disabled vehicle reported on the Tobin Bridge outbound and slow in the left lane of the lever connector down ramp on the final approach to Storrow Drive. South of the city on Cape Cod, the worst of it on Route 6 West is from just about Route 130 to the Sagamore Bridge. Route 3 North has pockets of congestion through Norwell and approaching Derby Street. And on the expressway north, pockets of congestion from about Adams Street towards Southampton Street. David Struffolino, WBZ, traffic on the threes.
0: Thank you, David. And now the four-day WBZ AccuWeather forecast. There's a breeze out there today. It's warm with a mix of sun and clouds and a thunderstorm crossing in the area today. A high of 83. A couple of showers this evening, and then skies will clear later tonight, turning cooler. The overnight low in the city, 58, near 50s in some of the coldest suburbs. Tomorrow, a bit of a cool down, pleasant, low humidity, a high of about 72 to 76 in Boston. Right now it's mostly sunny, 77 in the city.
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8: 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Access the podcast. And yes, be sure to click events to sign up for that Clear Here hosted event for women. And that is coming up Tuesday, June 23rd. Well, the beginning of the demise of the private sector pension dates back to the Revenue Act of 1978 and Section 401k in said Revenue Act. And now, Russ, of course, the rest is history. But even with the private sector pension pretty much gone, there's still that desire for that feeling of income that you know is going to be there.
9: Absolutely. And it is my you know, strong feeling and belief that if you have less than a couple million dollars, unless you got a sweet pension, you better have something that is going to come in every month for as long as you live, no matter what happens.
10: You call it forever income, right?
9: Forever income, right? Now, the only people that, you know, the only way to get forever income is from an insurance company. And insurance companies have basically stepped into the void and they've said, well, if you don't have a pension, you could effectively buy one from us. And, you know, we've talked about the issue repeatedly on this show. You know, that technically is called an annuity. Mm-hmm. And before folks, you know, become ill over hearing the word annuity, you got to remember why. You know, I tell people we have about, I don't know, 30% of our client assets in annuities, right? And the reason that you have mixed feelings on annuity is because there's propaganda in both directions. Mm-hmm. There's large asset managers saying, you don't need an annuity. They're terrible. They're high fees, blah, blah, blah, blah, blah. Why? Because they don't want your money going to an insurance company. They want to go into them.
10: Right.
9: Right. And on the other hand, you have insurance companies and salespeople who hold seminars and blah, blah, blah. And all they do is sell annuities. So that, you know, it's either all or none annuities, right? So, you know, a proper fiduciary, and by the way, I don't believe that most of the 800 number firms or the big box firms, even if they're saying they are a fiduciary, believe me, they have conflicts of interest. And one of those conflicts of interest is to keep you into all risky assets, right? So your bond funds are risky, particularly when inflation is rising. I've seen people being put by one of the big 800 number firms that we all know, putting client assets as quote unquote safe money into bond funds. Oh. I was looking at one with the lady the other day. That bond fund was down 45% since 2022.
10: Doesn't sound safe to me.
9: Now, why on earth would anyone do that? So anyway, on the other hand, an insurer can say, hey, and I was talking to a lady the other day, she's 67. She's living, she's not married. She was living at home with her, taking care of her mom and her sister who had a stroke. So like, God bless her. Mom's like 96 too.
10: Wow.
9: But, you know, her IRA had run up from, you know, $600,000-$700,000 to like $1 million over the last few years. And it was kind of all in stocks. And we said, like, you know, I was talking to her like, hey, why not convert some of this, you know, put 400,000 into something that'll pay you like 30, 35 grand a year for the rest of your life.
10: Right.
9: Somebody's got to tell me what's wrong with that. And if you pass away, by the way, then your what's left in the account goes to your beneficiaries. There used to be annuities that, you know, died and they threw a party.
10: It goes back to anymore. Them. But now, are people thinking that you would suggest put everything in it? Because you're not. As you just demonstrated.
9: No, you need to balance. You in order to keep up with inflation long term, you need about half your money in stocks, right? Mm-hmm. It could be less than that, but it shouldn't be a lot more than that because, you know, we all know, even though everyone seems to have forgotten again, we all know that the market can go down significantly. Yes. I have this chart here that I'm looking at, and it basically says, you know, bear markets from 1961 to 2021. It basically says a bear market occurs every 5.5 years. The average decline is 34.5%. The average duration is a year. And then the average return, because if you lose a third, it takes you 50% growth to get back, right? So we are truly and well overdue.
10: Yeah, and if you're nearing retirement, that's scary.
9: And, you know, there's a lot of people out there, and I'm hearing more and more of it. Again, I last heard it in 2021 going, You know, I'm making 20% a year, 15% a year, so I'm not too worried. Well, of course you're not worried.
10: Nobody's
9: worried in 2007 or 1999 either.
10: Right.
9: I tell you, I was worried in 1999.
10: Well, you're a realist.
9: I was working on a equity trading desk, and I was like, this stuff is nuts.
10: So you saw what could be coming.
9: I mean, you saw what you're seeing today in large part, which is, you know, like these memory stocks moving 10% a day and nothing happened that day. Right.
10: Yeah.
9: So that just shows you there is a sort of nutty type gambling behavior going on out there.
10: Something rotten in Denmark.
9: Exactly. Man. Busting out your Shakespeare, Dave. Very nice. And yeah, you know, and on this subject, I'm gonna cover it a little bit more because we've got to talk about, hey, what are the odds of actually living a long time? Because some people are like, well, I live to 81. Well, have you seen the actual stats?
10: Yeah, you don't know that. Surprise yourself.
9: Yeah. Again, this woman I was talking to, we're converting some of her money into income. It's like her mother's 96. I said, did your mother expect to make it to 96? She's like, no way.
10: Yeah.
9: I'm like, so you could be there at 105, 105.
10: Easily.
9: In 20 plus years. And you'll probably be saying the last thing I ever thought was I was going to make it to 105, right? Especially when AI cures all the disease. But, you know.
10: That's the one thing I'm hopeful about.
9: It's either that or it'll kill us. But again, I digress. A good chance to come in and see us. Make sure, you know, talk about converting some of these winnings into things that are going to help you long term. And don't be the person who is left holding the bag when this game of musical chairs ends, because it's going to end at some point.
10: Yeah.
9: And yeah, we want half of our money in stocks. And we'll keep making money if it keeps going up. That's all good stuff. That chance to talk to us about those topics is offered to the next five callers that have saved $500,000 or more for retirement.
10: 617-674-2000. 617-674-2000. Again, it's 617-674-2000.
0: Traffic and weather together. We check it every 10 minutes. Here's the Subaru Retailers of New England all-wheel drive traffic on the threes. Where are you taking us, David?
5: West of the city, Sherry. A crash with the vehicle rolled over on Route 2 West after Bedford Road. Backed up just about a mile with police and fire department on the scene. Mass Pike West is slow for a little bit after Route 290. And 290 East bunches up waiting to get on to 495. North of the city, 495 South hits the brakes before Mass Ave, getting through bridge construction of Route 28, and looks like a disabled vehicle in the construction zone here where there is not a breakdown lane. The worst of Route 6 West is from Route 130 to the Sagamore Bridge. Route 3 North is slow, Route 139 to roadwork before Route 53, and then slow getting by Derby Street. The expressway north is on and off the brakes from Adams Street to Boston Street, 15 minutes from Braintree to Boston. 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David Struffolino, WBZ Traffic on the threes.
0: And right now we're seeing beautiful sunny skies in Boston. There's a bit of a breeze as well. 77 degrees in the city.
6: For traffic and weather together, stay with WBZ, Boston's news radio.
7: And now, the Wall Street Sweeper with Russ Hackman.
10: Sweeping away the clutter of Wall Street with Russ Hackman and the Wall Street Sweeper. And back with Russ Hackman. A couple of things here to cover, Russ. We're going to continue a little bit with something that's very important, and that's creating that pension replacement, retirement paycheck. And I know also you're going to get into protecting your retirement, even when it comes to what you see or maybe approached with adult kids needing some help.
9: And just on the subject of like forever income or a replacement retirement paycheck, again, you're not allowed to say I saw online that all annuities are bad. I wrote an article in Forbes about why that's said. Again, if you have a couple million dollars, even $2.5-3 million or less it makes sense to evaluate something that is going to come in no matter what for the rest of your life. And yeah, that may be a level payment, and it may be worth less than 20 years. It will be worth less than 20 years, but it's a heck of a lot better than nothing, especially, again, I think I was citing last week, this doctor that I'm working with, he was saying, he's 67 now, he's like, yeah,

0: that was accurate, and AI is huge, but at some point you get a pause in demand or something that knocks the story off its track, and something you think about all the internet companies from 2000 and, right. You know, some of the only ones that are alive are, you know, like Amazon.
1: What about right? Ask Jeeves? Is that still around?
0: Definitely not. Pets.com. Nope. Sock pocket, puppet.
1: The big right? ones rose to the top, definitely.
0: You know, on the topic of retirement income, yeah, the life expectancy now is about 84 for men and 87 for women if you've made it to 65 already. Mm-hmm. Some people are like, okay, but then, you know, according to TIAA research, they're saying, hey, a 65-year-old man has a 30% chance of living to 90, and a 65-year-old woman has a 40% chance of living to 90. And then the Society of Actuaries estimates that a couple that's in their 60s has a 50% chance of one spouse living to 93.
1: Wow.
0: Right? So, again, a lot of what we're working on is how do you make your retirement nut, you know, your that you've accumulated, how do you make that last, even if you're still here at 90, 95, 100 and beyond, and even if prices have doubled or tripled, and the government has raised taxes, which, you know, eventually they're going to have some of this deficit. Yeah. Anyway, the other topic that is sort of near and dear to a lot of people's hearts is the kids. And what should I be doing for them or not be doing for them, you know, in my retirement? And what should... you know, how do I know if I do something for my kids that it won't mess me up, right?
1: Right.
0: Now, look, and people have all kinds of attitudes, obviously, about money. Like, hey, I'll give my kids money when I'm not here anymore. They'll get it, right? I increasingly hear people say, well, instead of doing that, why don't I, you know, if someone needs a help on a down payment, or we could take a family trip and take all the kids and grandkids somewhere for 10 grand or 15 or 20 grand or whatever. Maybe I should do that while I'm still alive, right? And part of our job is to give people permission and say, yeah, you should do that, right?
1: I like those that idea. Like,
0: yeah, those are like precious moments, right? There's some stats out there. Bankrate survey reports 61% of parents were making financial sacrifices to help adult children.
1: Now, what do they mean by sacrifice? In other words, damaging their retirement, possibly?
0: Well, it means they're paying something to their kids, right? Rent, groceries, utilities, debt, housing. You know, a lot of kids have, you know, there's issues with people with emotional problems, mental problems, physical problems. And, you know, no one should feel bad about, you know, helping their kids out. You know, of course it can. And that same survey said the average is $1,400 a month, right? So in a way, that's kind of like a second mortgage.
1: Wow. Yes.
0: Right? So... yeah.
1: You got to be careful, too, not to get to the point where you're enabling them or, you know what I'm saying, and not having them gain their own independence.
0: Yeah, it's very hard. And I talk with clients about that a lot. We talk a lot about estate planning and making sure, hey, if you're no longer here, how do we make sure that things are set up so that, you know, if you do have a kid that is a sort of a big spender, that they don't blow it all in one year, right? Or if they're not capable of making decisions for themselves, then there's a trustee that can perform that function, right? So kind of to make sure that, you know, you don't want to try to sort of manage people from the grave, but you do want to make sure that you can sound victimized,
1: right?
0: Are doing dumb things, right?
1: Absolutely.
0: You know, the other thing is interesting is 57% of adults aged 18 to 24 are living with their parents.
1: Right.

0: right? And that can be a tricky one to deal with. And, you know, we advise folks on, you know, how to deal with that. And I was alluding to earlier, sometimes we're the bad guy to say, hey, our financial advisor says we can't afford to keep paying this. Like, you know, and this is, you know, for my own kids as they graduate from college, mm-hmm. like, I understand the job market is tough. And if you don't get your ideal job, then, you know, go become a bartender or something. You're not going to be the first, you know, person who is a bartender while waiting for the rest of their dreams.
1: I always
0: right?
1: push that to those tip jobs to my daughter. She loves tips too.
0: Right, exactly. So, you know, all these issues, making sure you're covering the gap between your income and your expenses in some kind of way that you're very sure that it's going to be there. And the chance to come in and talk to us about those topics and overall get a second opinion is offered up to the next five callers that have saved $500,000 or more for retirement.
1: 617-674-2000. 617-674-2000. Again, 617-674-2000. Up next, there's a ton to recap and also to think about for the week ahead.
2: 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Once again, here's the Subaru Retailers of New England all-wheel drive. Traffic on the threes. And where are you taking us, David?
3: I will go west of the city, Sherry. A new problem here. A car fire has the right lane block 95 128 south at Route 135. Exit 32 in Dedham. Car is fully engulfed in flames at this moment. Route 2 west backed up close to a mile, approaching a crash with the vehicle rolled over at Bedford Road. Mass Pike west is slow for about a mile and a half after Route 290. North of the city, 495 south hits the brakes before Mass Ave, getting through bridge construction of Route 28 and reports of a disabled vehicle in the construction zone. There are no breakdown lane here in this construction zone. South of the city, 495 south has a disabled vehicle. It's in the middle of the road by Route 140 in Mansfield. The worst of it on Cape Cod is Route 6 west from Route 130 to the Sagamore Bridge. Slow on Route 3 north from Route 139 to roadwork before Route 53, and then slow getting by Derby Street. On the expressway north, it's on and off the brakes, Adams Street to Boston Street, and then also slow after Mass Ave to Storrow Drive. 16 minutes from Braintree to Boston. Delays on the lower deck of 93 and on the lever connector down ramp. David Struffolino, WBZ traffic on the threes.
2: And a quick check on the weather. Today's going to be breezy, warm with plenty of sunshine, but followed by clouds and an evening thunder shower around. Today's highs 83 degrees. Right now it's sunny and 77 in Boston.
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1: 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You have covered a lot today in a good variety of topics on the show, Russ. So much so that I think, Russ, I think you'd like to recap some of this. It was some really good stuff you covered.
0: Yeah, it does. It does make the let's hit the most important things, right? You know, number one is, hey, the S&P is up about 90% over the last 3-4 years. So if you're feeling like a genius, we're all
1: geniuses.
0: We're all in. The tide is rising. And as Warren Buffett said, you don't know who's not wearing a swimsuit until the tide goes out.
1: That's right.
0: So, you know, I don't know where the top of the market is. Nobody does. But we got the speculative fever out there. And if you're thinking, hey, I'm super relaxed because I'm making 15-20%. Again, my lesson in life that I've learned is when you're feeling like everything's hunky-dory, that doesn't just go for the markets. Sometimes you got to duck.
1: Yes.
0: or look over your shoulder at least.
1: Always right? do that.
0: And, you know, the amount of money you have isn't

0: really the most important thing, especially if you have sort of $3 million and less. It's about cash flow, right? Mm-hmm. And how do I make sure that I'm okay even if I live another 30 plus years, right? Those are the important things. So it's about taking some of those gains, converting them into income. If you don't need the income, then it's about saying, hey, I could take a little less in upside in exchange for not losing my shirt when the next big one comes. And that don't mean sell all your stocks, because you sure want to continue to participate if the market, you know, while the market keeps ripping, right? We talked about paycheck replacement. That's super important. Not enough people know where exactly their money's coming from each and every month. And that includes some very rich people that have told me, I don't even know which to accounts to draw from, Russ, and when and how that changes with the markets, how I manage my tax situation.
1: Like the sequence, yeah.
0: Right? We're talking a lot about IRMA, controlling Medicare costs. That's on the minds of a lot of people. So thank you all for listening. We were mentioning there's a seminar going on the events tab. You can find that in the Boston area. We have a seminar that our SVP Claire is hosting. So you can check that out on the website. You can check out our other bona fides on the website, like some videos and the book I wrote and some recordings of these prior shows. You can do all that by going to HackmanWealth.com. And this is your first chance, or your last chance, I should say. This is your last chance to, on this show, to give us a call, come in for a complimentary consultation, second opinion, tax liability estimate, tax plan, risk analysis. We go into the whole nine yards, and that's offered up to the next five callers that have saved $500,000 or more for retirement.
1: 617-674-2000. 617-674-2000. Again, 617-674-2000. And we'll see you next week on the radio with Russ Hackman and the Wall Street Sweeper.
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5: Plenty of sunshine, 77 degrees in Boston at 11 o'clock. Good Sunday morning. It's June 7th. I'm Sherry Small. Here's what's happening in news. Topping the news this morning, a mass shooting in the Midwest.
6: At least 12 people were shot at an Ohio street festival. Authorities say a shooting near the busy Old West End Festival in Ohio happened Saturday. It's an annual gathering of live music and home tours in a historic district.
7: We had some unfortunate incident happen here in Toledo.
6: Deputy Police Chief Joe Hefferman says it appears that at least two people fired weapons.
7: I think they were probably shooting at each other.
6: At least a dozen were hit by bullets.
7: Two of them critical.
6: Police are still searching for suspects with nobody yet in custody.
7: We're processing the scene. We do have some evidence and we're following up on some leads.
6: Audio courtesy of WTOL. I'm Haya Pinjwani.
5: An Avon man is arrested in connection to a deadly motorcycle crash in Raynham. That crash happening late Friday night near the intersection of South Street East and Hill Street. A Harley-Davidson motorcycle was found lying on its side. The driver, a New Bedford man, has since died. There was also Also, a damaged Ford Explorer involved in the crash. Its driver, Jacob Larson, stayed on the scene, and police say that Larson's license was suspended because of a pending OUI case. He's now also charged with motor vehicle homicide. All right, normally this warning comes ahead of September 1st.
8: DCR is sounding the alarm about Stirrowings ahead of the World Cup. While Greater Boston veterans are well aware of the low clearance on Sturrow Drive, Soldiers Field Road, and Memorial Drive, tourists coming in for the World Cup aren't. If you have family or friends coming in from out of town, tell them to prepare their route in advance. And don't just rely on GPS if they're driving an oversized vehicle. Most navigation apps don't take that into account. Officials recommend using Beacon Street, Comm Ave, or the Mass Pike instead of the aforementioned routes. Jared Brosnan, WBZ, Boston's News Radio.
5: Bentley University will serve as the French national team's training site during the upcoming World Cup. WBZ TV's Logan Hall visited the school to see how it's preparing.
9: Freshly painted lines on a newly renovated pitch. As Bentley University prepares to host the French national team for the World Cup.
10: To be the one that got France, unbelievable, amazing. This is the best team in the world, right? If you could have drawn it up any better.
9: Athletic director Vaughn Williams says the university is honored to host the two-time World Cup champs. And over the last several months, they've been hard at work to get their facilities ready.
10: Field after a winter like we had to come to this condition. They've done an amazing job, and that's the most important thing, that pitch. And I'm excited to see, if I get a chance to see that first practice or a glimpse of them getting on a pitch for the first time.
5: And the renovations were funded by FIFA and the French Football Federation. Back to the Rose. It's time to check traffic and weather together, starting always with the Subaru. Retailers of New England, all-wheel drive traffic on the threes. And David, where are you taking us at 11:03?
11: We begin with a car fire, fully engulfed in flames at last check. The right lane's blocked on 95, 128 South at exit 32, Route 135 in Dedham. Backing up not far after Kendrick Street. Mass Pike West is slow close to 3 miles, getting by Route 290. Route 2 West is backed up close to a mile, approaching a crash with a vehicle rolled over after Bedford Road. North of the city, 495 South is on the brakes from Mass Ave through bridge construction at Route 28. A disabled vehicle reported in a construction zone where there is not a breakdown lane available. Delays on the lower deck of 93 and on the lever connector down ramp at times. And Memorial Drive in Cambridge is closed to vehicles between Western Ave and JFK Street. South of the city, the worst of it on Cape Cod is Route 6 West from Route 130 to the Sagamore Bridge. Route 3 North is slow, Route 139, a road work before Route 53, and then delays getting around Derby Street. The expressway north is slow, Granite Ave to Southampton Street, then slow from Mass Ave to Storrow Drive, 17 minutes, Braintree to Boston. Southbound is slow around the gas tank. David Struffolino, WBZ, traffic on the threes.
5: And now the 4-day WBZ AccuWeather weather forecast brought to you by Longhome.
12: Intervals of clouds and sun, breezy and warm this afternoon. Look for a shower and thunderstorm or two around through the early evening hours, the high 83. Then it will clear up later tonight and turn cooler. We'll drop to near 50 in the coolest spots inland, 58 in the city. Mostly sunny tomorrow and cooler, but nice with low humidity, high 72 to 76. Only in the 60s on the Cape and the islands. Tuesday, plenty of sunshine and warmer again, but with low humidity. The high 86, staying in the 70s on the Cape and the islands. For Wednesday, a mix of sun and clouds, becoming breezy, very warm, and a bit more humid in the afternoon. Wednesday's high 86 to 90, staying in the 70s on the Cape and the islands. I'm AccuWeather meteorologist Joe Lundberg, WBZ, Boston's News Radio.
5: And let's take a look right now in far western Mass. We're in the high 60s, low 70s. It's 76 in Springfield, 72 in Worcester, up in Leominster, 76, 77 in Nashua. On the North Shore, averaging about 76. 78 in Plymouth on the South Shore and averaging about 78 on the Cape as well. In the city right now, we've warmed up to 79 degrees. A couple of clouds have rolled in, but still mostly sunny.
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17: 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Thank you so much for joining us. 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
18: Cold.
17: I know, right? We were just talking about all week. It's like the summer's beginning, and the other morning I got up and I went downstairs. I'm like, it's unusually cold. I had the AC on, which wasn't kicked in, but it was freezing in the house. You know, like I had to turn the heat back on for a little bit. Mm-hmm. So hopefully things, you know, this past week, the weather has gotten a little bit warmer, but hopefully it gets more consistent, because it seems I can't have another summer. Like, I can't remember, it might have just blocked it out. Was it last summer or the summer before? During the week was lovely, but you're working. Right. And on the weekends, it was like, right. All right, time to rain for 48 hours. So,
18: yeah, I met with a couple weeks ago, and they were both retired, and they came in to have a first meeting, you know, get to know us kind of meeting. And I said, oh, what are your plans? You know, what are you up to? And they're like, oh, we're going to Nantasket Beach after this meeting. And I was like, man, it was a nice day that day. And, you know, that's what it's one of the great things about being retired is you can go to the beach at 11 o'clock on a Tuesday or Wednesday or whatever day it was. You know, that's awesome. You know,
17: yeah.
18: Amazing.
17: No, like 10 days ago, I flew back with two of the kids to Dublin just to see my mother and father.
18: Yes.
17: And we flew in and I had packed, like, we were only going for 3 nights, but I packed like I was going to Ireland. But I arrived like I arrived in Spain. It was gorgeous weather. I got into the taxi and I was like, gosh, you're having beautiful weather. Is it going to be nice for a few days? The taxi driver turned around and said, don't say anything about the weather. You don't want to jinx it. So,
18: right.
17: But it was lovely for a few
18: days. Nice? Yeah,
17: yeah,
18: good.
17: It didn't. I don't think it rained more than like an hour in the 3 days that we were there.
18: It's so nothing for
17: unusual, Ireland. Unusual. You know, we were talking about this in a team meeting in the office last week, and I thought, what a good topic, because we talk about it with people when they come in here into the office anyway, but what a good topic to talk about on the show today. And, you know, I sports analogies are not, I say they're not my thing, but I keep,
18: I think you're coming around. Yeah.
17: I keep trying to do it, but, you know, oftentimes I say to people, you know, if you've already won the game, what's the point in continuing to play? And what I'm getting at is, you know, not actual games of sport. It's more around the philosophy of how much is enough. And that's a really difficult thing for people to try and figure out. And it's very unique and different for most everybody that we meet with. But when you get to a place where you've saved money for the purposes of being able to maybe not go to work at all or work part-time, and you build out a financial plan, and you get to a stage that you're like, all right, I can consistently do the things that I want to do without taking on as much risk as I have been in the past to get to this place, you've kind of won the game. So unnecessary risks might be, like I just said, unnecessary. And I think there's a big difference that people probably don't really identify initially, but there's a big difference between accumulating money and growing a portfolio and actual financial planning when you're coming out the other end. So we wanted to kind of discuss the pros and cons of, you know, making some of those little pitfalls that could have a bigger impact on people going forward.
18: Right. And the question may not be as much how much money is enough, but how much risk is the right amount? Am I taking too much? Am I taking too little? Because another analogy is, I don't know, I'm not a gambler, but if you go to Foxwoods and you're up $5,000 at the blackjack table, you know, the longer you sit there playing, you're very likely to give back your gains in a way. So it's sort of the idea of walking away from the table, or at least in our terms, de-risking a little bit and just making sure that if something really bad happens in the financial world, we hope it doesn't, but history has shown it does, while you're spending your money, that's a whole different ball game than when you're 25 years old and the market goes down, right? When you're young and the market goes down, you're like, hey, I got to get more in the market. I'm going to buy low and then later on I'll sell high. But as we get older, we don't have that same timeline in front of us. And there's a disproportionate impact. If I make 20% in the market, like, okay, I might be feeling okay. If I lose 20%, that hurts me a lot more than the feel good side of it. And that's been proven psychologically that people experience losses in a different way than they experience gains. And sure, you might not run out of money, but why should you add this level of stress into your retirement or anxiety because you lost 20 or 30% and the market went down and now you're sort of wondering why you were taking that risk in the first place?
17: We want to be clear. I love investment returns. I think that people should have some portion of their liquid portfolio in the stock market, trying to get really substantial returns and get great value from their money. Can show me an investment that will give you a 15% every single year return. Absolutely. I'll put my money into that. But that's not what investing is. Investing comes with taking risk, right? That's why it's called investing. So you want to think about how much risk your money needs to take in retirement in order for you to do the stuff that you want to do, or even segregate some of your money out into this is my retirement money, this is my investment money. Because I think a lot of people, if you start looking at you mentioned history, they've become kind of conditioned that really since 2008, 2009, the market has had one of the best runs that it's ever had. And the blips, the downsides, the corrections in the stock market of recent years have been really short-lived. And I think people forget the historical, you know, track record of the stock market, that it doesn't always work that way. So let's go to break. When we come back, I want to talk about this. Let's talk about some of the, you know, the historical numbers, and let's talk about how you could position yourself for the best possible retirement journey. This is Mark Rolette, Damon Latanzi. We'll be right back.
5: To the roads now. Traffic and weather together. We check it every 10 minutes. Here's the Subaru Retailers of New England all-wheel drive traffic on the threes. How's that car fire in Dedham, David?
19: It's still a problem, Sherry, on 95 128 South. It's at Route 135, exit 32 in Dedham. Right travel lane blocked off, and we have delays coming out of Needham. On the Mass Pike West, it's slow close to 3 miles getting by Route 290, and Route 2 West has been backed up close to a mile approaching a crash with the vehicle rolled over after Bedford Road. And north of the city, 495 South has been backed up from Mass Ave through bridge construction to Route 28 with a disabled vehicle in the way in the construction zone where there is no breakdown lane. The expressway north, slow Granite Ave to Southampton Street, getting word of a new crash along the way, either possibly by Southampton Street or perhaps beyond this in the O'Neill Tunnel. We have delays from Mass Ave into the tunnel. And south of the city, the worst of Route 6 West is Route 130 to the Sagamore Bridge, and Route 3 North is slow Route 139 to road work before Route 53, and then delays getting by Derby Street. 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David Streffolino, WBZ Traffic on the Threes.
5: Mostly sunny, 79 degrees in Boston.
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18: Welcome back. Damon and Mark here from South Shore Retirement Services. Thank you so much for being with us. Mark, hopefully this past week will mark the transition into some number of days of good weather, including the weekends, right? I'm sort of a little sick and tired of the week. The week is nice and we have to, you know, we have to work. We love to work, but we're working during the week. And then Friday night comes into Saturday and Sunday and it's rainy and cold and I'm not able to go out on the boat with my family. And that's not my vision of how to spend my downtime, right? I want to be out on the water as much as I can because it's such a short season around here, but such is the way it is. Folks, we have a whole bunch of live events coming up as we always do. We continue those throughout the summertime. We've got ones on Tuesday the 16th and Thursday the 18th of June. That's over at the Scarlet Oak Tavern in Hingham, right down the road from our office, 6:30 start time. You can call our office to register, 781-725-5557. You can text the letters RSVP to that same 781-725-5557 or visit our website. And then you can see all of the events that we have. you know, the end of June into July. I'm not going to list them all off here, but there's multiple events throughout the summer that you can register for and just get some clarity, get some confidence, get some education around key topics like taxes, like investments, which we're talking about today, and how much risk do I take? We cover a lot of those things. And I don't know, Mark, the feedback we seem to get is that people really enjoy coming out, learning. It's entertaining, it's educational. And I think people will walk away knowing a couple things that they probably didn't know or weren't thinking about before. And to me, that's a win-win for them.
17: Yeah. You know, I was out last week at a conference in Washington, D.C., and I was giving a talk.
18: Meeting with the president?
17: No, I was not. But I was given a talk, which initially, they asked me to do it, and I said, yeah. Then I realized that there was like 900 people that I was talking to, so it was a little bit intimidating.
18: That's daunting.
17: But the key thing or the theme of what I was talking about was to try and look at what we do for a living, not so much on the, you know, the things that don't really make, if you think about them logically, don't make sense, right? You know, if you have an investment portfolio and you're saving money and you're earning a paycheck and, you know, you're all good, right? You know, you can tolerate the ups and downs of the stock market. But when people sit down with existing financial advisors, and there's a lot of great ones out there that do a really good job, are they really addressing what the end result is meant to be, what the person is meant to be trying to get to? You know, to talk about, hey, 20% return to 15% return, all of those things, they're just returns, right? And what's the return for? Well, ultimately, to build up enough of a nest egg that you can feel confident in doing the things you want to do. So really reverse engineering and looking at what are the things you want to do, how much of an impact would it actually have in your life to achieve a bigger return than your money needed to make? Would it actually change anything materially in your life of what you're going to do? And to your point, probably wouldn't change the things you're going to do if you made more money than you thought you were going to make, but it would most likely change the things you were going to do, or at least how you felt about the things you were going to do if you lost money that you didn't expect to be losing as a result of taking too much risk in your portfolio.
18: Absolutely. And this idea of taking too much risk really creeps up on people because, to your point earlier, we're in the longest stretch of bull market in the history of this country. So what does that mean? It means that all of your growth-oriented investments are doing really, really well and getting bigger, faster and faster. Your more conservative stuff, you know, let's say bonds, just as an example, really haven't grown very much at all. So what's happening is, unbeknownst to you possibly, you're taking more and more and more risk at a time that you're getting closer and closer and ultimately into retirement. And that is a potentially a dangerous combination. I'm getting older, closer to using my money. Maybe I'm using it. All my growth stuff is getting bigger and bigger and bigger and bigger. And that risk that you're taking, you don't even really see it, but you're now maybe much higher up the risk scale than you thought you were, but you don't know what to do. You don't maybe even know there's a problem around that.
17: If you think about it, as you get closer to retirement, the goals start to change, right? I mean, when you're starting to, you know, save money, the goal is generally accumulate, and taking risk makes sense for almost everybody, right? I mean, you want to take risk to get better reward first.
18: You have to take some risk, right? You have to.
17: As you get closer to retirement, the goal changes. But time and time again, I've seen the portfolio hasn't changed, right? The goal has changed. Hey, I'm 6 years away from retirement. Guess what? I'm 3 years now. I'm 6 months away, but the portfolio hasn't changed. And I'll give you an example. I met with a couple, I think it was like a week and a half ago, maybe. And they had saved plenty of money. They had great social security. They had a pension plan. And the husband said, you know, all right, how do we set up the portfolio to get me a 12 or 15% annual rate of return? And my answer to him was, why? Like, why do you want to take, what do you want to get a 12 or 15% return? And it kind of boiled down to, he'd just been so conditioned to kind of beat out the long-term goal or long-term return for the S&P 500. He thought, I'll just continue to do that because, you know, we have enough money now, so we may as well grow it more. And then maybe we can do more things, maybe give more money to charity and all the great, you know, conversation pieces. But I said, you know, you're putting yourself potentially in a position that you could derail the existing plan that you have initially of where you want to go, where you want to spend time. So let's maybe talk a little differently about how do we grow the portfolio, maybe to try and achieve the same sort of value from it, but not do something that could be detrimental to your life when you go into retirement.
18: Right. Yeah, it's easy to forget. And I tell this story in the opening of our live events, which is I got into this business in, I don't know, 1996, 97 when I graduated from college. And then a few years after that, we had the dot-com bubble, which people say, oh yeah, I remember that. It was three down years in a row in the stock market. And the S&P lost somewhere between 40 and 50% of its value over those 3 years. So this idea, yes, the market comes back, but 3 years of you being retired and you spending into your money while the market is getting hemorrhaged is not going to be a lot of fun, right? To kind of put it mildly, it's going to be very stressful for you. You know, if you're 25 years old, like, not a big deal. But when you're 65, 75, 85,

0: That is a huge deal. And we're not saying don't take risk, don't invest for growth, but it's really more about bucketing out your money, which we'll talk more about. It's about having the right risk in the right account for the right reason. In other words, an intentional plan that you use that word a lot at the live events too, intentional.
1: Yeah, absolutely. I mean, I think when we're investing money for people, especially people who are going to be using that money to support their lifestyle, the most important thing to think about is when. When are you going to need to start to use that money? And then how much of that money are you going to need to use at a consistent basis and build something that gives you some level of stability, some level of predictability? You know, somebody might ask the question, how much more money can I make? Somebody else might ask, how much certainty can I create? Those are very different questions, but they're asking about the same sort of thing, right? I mean, they're asking about how can I position myself to feel like I'm not, you know, not getting the value from the portfolio that I have, but be able to still create this sort of predictability in retirement, that no matter what happens in the world, that a lot of the time you really can't control, that I'm going to be okay, that my family are going to be okay. Let's take a break. When we come back, I want to talk about the old kind of run-of-the-mill saying that people say is the market always comes back. Let's discuss that in more detail after the break. This is Mark Rolette and Damon Latanzi. We'll be back in just a minute.
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3: Sherry, we've got a big backup on 95-128 south out of Needham into Dedham, solid after Kendrick Street on the way to a car fire, taking the right lane at Route 135. It's a 41-minute delay here. Mass Pike West is slow, more than 3 miles getting out past Route 290, but some good news on Route 2. WBZ Traffic's Kevin Brennan tells us that a crash on Route 2 West after Bedford Road in the clearing stages now. North of the city, it's jammed on 495 south after Mass Ave through bridge construction of Route 28. 93 South has a disabled vehicle partially in the right travel lane at Montvale Ave. After that, delays on the lower deck of 93 and delays off of 93 on the lever connector ramp waiting to get on Estoro Drive. South of the city, the worst of Route 6 West is from Route 130 to the Sagamore Bridge. Route 3 North has pockets of congestion through Norwell and Rockland and Hingham. On the expressway north, it's slow Granite Ave to Southampton Street and then from Mass Ave to Storrow Drive. An 18-minute ride Braintree to Boston. Southbound is slow around the gas tank. David Struffolino, WBZ Traffic on the threes.
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2: Partly sunny, 79 degrees in Boston.
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0: Thank you so much for being with us on this fine Sunday morning. Damon Latanzi here with Mark Rolette from South Shore Retirement Services. Hope you're having a great day. Hope we're having a great start to the summer. It's been a little rocky weather-wise. Hopefully we're now coming through the other side of that. Mark, today we're talking about investing in this idea of risk. You know, how much risk is enough? Am I taking too much risk at a time in my life when I don't need to be? And there's an adage in our business, which is, hey, market goes down, but it always comes back. And that's proven to be true. But I think the part that's a little maybe more prudent is, when is it going to come back? And nobody knows the answer to when. You know, you could just say, well, eventually it'll come back, but eventually what? You know, next month, next year, 3 years, 4 years, 5 years, what does that really mean? And how does that impact people?
1: Yeah, that can be a dangerous phrase for people to say. And it's said all the time, yeah, the market always comes back, because technically that's true. It historically always has come back. But the problem is that nobody tells you, because nobody really knows how long it's going to take to get back to that point. I mean, you remember the S&P fell 50%, 50% between 2000 and 2002, right? people experienced massive, massive drops in their portfolios. And many people spent, you know, 10 years just trying to recover from it. They call it like the lost decade, right, in the stock market. And, you know, if you're 30 years old, it stings. If you're 40, it stings. If you're getting closer to retirement, a sting could turn into something that is like paralysis, right? That you cannot retire, that you cannot afford to do that. And, you know, take your foot off the gas and you have to continue to keep working. And I'm not, you know, suggesting that that's coming. I'm hoping that it doesn't come. But I think in more recent times, you know, COVID having a pretty sharp decline in the stock market, but it rebounded really, really quickly, that people are thinking that cycles have gotten much quicker. But I think history tends to repeat itself. That's why they say history repeats itself. So you don't want to be in a position that you're 65 years old, you're just about to retire, and not only is there a market decline, but it doesn't come back in a short period of time, yet you still have to continue to live on a day-to-day basis. So that, you know, that expression of the market always comes back, while it's true, it doesn't necessarily have to be something that dramatically impacts your day-to-day life if you've built your portfolio correctly around, you mentioned the bucketing system, and that's what we feel makes the most amount of sense. It logically makes sense to people that we talk to about it, right? We don't want you to stuff all your money under the mattress and do nothing with it. It's, let's build out a proper comprehensive financial plan that will show you this is how much money you're going to need to take from your investments on an ongoing basis. So how do we get some of the money that you're going to need sooner be better prepared to be able to be taken out and not be as volatile if the stock market has a correction?
0: Right. And buckets are a useful mental framework or a shortcut. And just think of your investments as falling into one of three buckets: a conservative bucket, which is kind of the boring, predictable stuff. You got cash, you know, money markets, CDs, treasury bonds, things where you're not going to earn a tremendous return, but you typically earn, you know, the steady low end of the return. You've got a moderate bucket where you're trying to beat out fixed interest. And maybe you've got some different bonds in there. Maybe you've got some different buffering ETFs, things where you've got some upside, but maybe you're not experiencing all the downside. And then you've got an aggressive bucket where you are trying to get the market, you know, all the ups, and you'll get all the downs. And how much you have in each bucket, there's no cookie cutter answer. That's what we're doing for our clients, is figuring out what's the best investment to have in each of those different buckets. When do you change them? And how do you build that investment plan out relative to your spending plan, relative to your tax strategy? Really, those things have to be integrated. It's not just, here are my investments. It's, well, how does that support a lifestyle? How does that support your goals? How does that relate to all these other elements? And if you get the right investments in the right buckets in the right proportion, now you've starting to have a plan.
1: Reach out to us at 781-725-5557. Have a conversation with one of our advisors here in the office, and see if you are correctly allocated to get to a place that you want to get to. Let's take a break. When we come back, I want to continue this conversation around, you know, if you've already won the game, do you really need to still continue to try and hit home runs? This is Mark Rolette and Damon Lattanzi. We'll be right back.
2: Clouds have rolled in still, mostly sunny in Boston, 79 degrees at 11:30. Hello and thanks for being with us. I'm Sherry Small. Let's check out the weather today. It's going to be a breezy and warm day, a mix of sun and clouds. Also a thunderstorm crossing the area, a high of 83. A couple of showers this evening, followed by clearing later tonight. It's going to turn cooler overnight, a low of 58 in the city, near 50 in the coldest inland suburbs. Tomorrow, a cool down, highs about 72 to 76 in and around Boston, mostly sunny. The humidity is going to drop off as well. 60s on the Cape and the Islands. Tuesday, plenty of sunshine. It's going to be warmer, but the humidity holding off, a high of 86 and holding in the 70s for the Cape and the Islands. Quite warm midweek on Wednesday, breezy as well, and the humidity will make a return, high of 86 to 90 in and around Boston. All right, to news now. An Avon man is arrested in connection to a deadly motorcycle crash in Raynham. That crash happened late Friday night near the intersection of South Street East and Hill Street. The driver of a Harley-Davidson motorcycle, a New Bedford man, has since died. Now, police say the driver of the vehicle involved in the accident, Jacob Larson, stayed on the scene. Police say Larson's license was suspended because of a pending OUI case. He is now also charged with motor vehicle homicide. A Lowell man is under arrest after police say he pointed a gun at a man after they had an argument about flirting.
7: The Lowell Sun reports SWAT teams showed up early Friday morning outside a home on Mammoth Road in Lowell. That led to 37-year-old Timothy Desjardins' arrest. An officer on patrol witnessed an argument outside around 3 a.m. A 43-year-old man told the officer he went to the home to confront Desjardins because he believed he was flirting with his girlfriend. The girlfriend then told police that Desjardins pointed a gun at her boyfriend's back. Both the victim and the woman told police there were weapons and ammo in the home, so SWAT was called in to make the arrest. Once the suspect was in custody, officers searched his home and allegedly found guns, 200 rounds of ammunition, knives, bulletproof vests, and drugs including fentanyl and crack cocaine. In the police report, it noted that Desjardins had a criminal history and did not have a license to carry a firearm. He's facing a number of gun and drug charges and is also charged with trafficking fentanyl. He was arraigned in Lowell District Court on Friday. He's held without bail until his dangerousness hearing set for Tuesday. Emma Friedman, WBZ, Boston's News Radio.
2: All right, that sound means we're heading back to the roads and back to Davis Ruffolino with the Subaru Retailers of New England all-wheel drive traffic on the threes. Hi, David.
3: Hi, Sherry. We've had a very big backup on 95-128 South out of Needham and through Dedham. A car fire, what's left of it being taken care of. The right lane blocked on 95-128 South at Route 135, exit 32 in Dedham. 30 minutes to get through this backup now. On the Mass Pike West, it's slow from Route 146 past 290. North of the city, 495 South, jammed after Mass Ave through bridge construction at Route 28. Some company on 95-128 South Salem Street to 93. 93 North has a disabled vehicle that's partially sticking out into the right travel lane at Montvale Ave. Heading south on 93 into the city, it's a slow ride on the lower deck of 93 and sluggish on the Zakin Bridge heading into the O'Neill Tunnel. Delays on the lever connector down ramp from 93 on Nestoro Drive. South of the city, the worst of it on Cape Cod is on Route 6 West from Route 130 to the Sagamore Bridge. Route 3 North has pockets of congestion from Route 139 past Derby Street. Expressway North is a 20-minute ride. Southbound Expressway, 15 minutes. David Streffolino, WBZ, traffic on the threes.
2: For the 120th time, there will be a parade winding through the streets of Dorchester this afternoon.
8: The annual Dorchester Day Parade steps off at 1 o'clock from the corner of Richmond Street and Dorchester Ave. According to the Dorchester Reporter, the tradition commemorates the 1630 founding of the colonial settlement that ultimately became this Boston neighborhood. Dozens of community and cultural groups will make the 3.2-mile march, as well as local schools and youth organizations. The parade ends at Columbia Road, and Dodd Ave will be blocked off for most of the day. Jared Brosnan, WBZ, Boston's News Radio.
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6: The big question when it comes to your retirement is, will I be okay? 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
1: Welcome back, everybody. This is Mark and Damon here from South Shore Retirement Services. If you're just joining us today, thank you for listening. Today, we're talking about people who build up enough wealth to do all the things that they want to do in life, sometimes continue to try and build up that wealth, right? And we oftentimes use the analogy, you know, building your nest egg. It's like climbing a mountain, right? And when you get to the top of the mountain, meaning in our world, you get to the beginning of your retirement date, it's not about continuing to climb a mountain that you're already at the peak of. It's about navigating down to base camp at a rate that you can still get there, you know, in the timeline that you wanted to get there. And that equates to retirement in that when you get to the top and you start using your money, that's not the end, right? That's not the end of your journey, right? You're not trying to get to retirement like it's done. It's how do I now spend the next 20 or 30 years of my life and be able to enjoy the things that are important to me and not worry about spreadsheets and investment statements, but at the same time, get good value from it, all right? At South Shore Retirement, we're not anti-growth. I mean, I think almost all of our clients have some level of their portfolios in the stock market. You need to have growth in order to sustain the ability to continue to spend into your money. But a lot of people get very kind of frozen in time when, you know, things don't go in the right direction, or even things are continuing to go in the right direction in a positive way. The market continues to go up. It's very difficult for a lot of folks to say, you know what, it's time for me to step back a little bit and not take as much risk as I have been, because they're looking at, you know, green on the market returns on a consistent basis. And they're like, I want to be part of that.
0: You know, it's an interesting fact when you're sort of talking about ascending the mountain. In terms of Mount Everest, more climbers die on the descent than they do on the ascent. So to your point of, yeah, you've got to climb the mountain and to get to the peak to be retired, but you want to be so careful on the way down because you just don't have as much time in front of you in our world. And I think you came up with this idea of stop chasing returns and start building outcomes. It's really fun to chase returns, and the stock market has been really good to most of us over the last however many years of bull market, but there's going to come a time when that turns, and we're not doomsdayers, far from it. We have our personal funds in the market. As you said, our clients all have some money in the market. You have to, you need to, but it's just a question of making sure that you have the right allocation for the right stage in your life. And if you were too busy working and you never changed your investments, and now here you are 10, 15, 20 plus years later, it is worth looking at and analyzing, how much risk are you taking? Is that appropriate? And if I do need to change it, what do I change it to? It's not enough to say like, yeah, you should change it. It's like, okay, but I don't know what to do about that. Well, we do.
1: Absolutely, Damon. I think, you know, we firmly believe that growth remains essential. But when you've built up enough money to do the things that you want to do, accomplish your goals, you know, be able to see the outcomes that you wanted, you know, trips abroad to Europe, spending winters in Florida, golfing 3 times a week, whatever it is that's important to you, then the conversation changes to things like, how tax efficient are you going to be? How are we going to generate the income from the assets that you have in order to do those things? How are you going to look at your money and say, all right, there's going to be money left after I'm gone. How do I position this to be able to leave a legacy that's you know, important and impactful to the people that that I love, that are in my life? They start looking at healthcare, they start looking at risk management and trying to create more confidence. And those are the conversations that we're having, and there can be a huge amount of value added to that. But how do you know? How do you know off the bat if you have enough to do all the stuff that you want to do? Well, it starts with doing some planning, having a conversation with financial advisors that work with people who do this on a daily basis, meaning they retire on a daily basis. We help many, many people retire every single week. But for most folks, they're only doing it once for themselves, and that can be a really daunting task. So getting as much information, as much education around the next stage in life is really the beginning point to use the mountain analogy one last time. The beginning point is saying, we got to the summit, now we have to get back down to base camp. And it starts with a call, right? 781-725-5557 is the phone number to set up a 15-minute chat with one of our advisors, to schedule a time to come down here into the office. There's no cost, there's no obligation to having a second opinion given as to, this is what you're doing now. If there's something that maybe you should be thinking about doing slightly differently, here's how it would potentially look, and here's what the positive outcome would be. So please, please reach out to us. 781-725-5557 is the number to set up those calls.
0: I think it's not an insignificant point you're making, because, you know, sometimes we'll meet with people and they'll tell us, you know, I spent years researching this thing and looking at different funds and looking at all these things, and sort of like, but they haven't done anything. Listen, it's great to educate yourself. We're huge proponents of education, which is why we have the show, why we have the live events. But at some point you need to take some action, because doing nothing is an action unto itself. And when it comes to risks, what we're talking about today, you know, building that risk up higher and higher and higher and then doing nothing about it, you're just setting yourself up for stress or anxiety in retirement when the market goes the other way. So yes, educate yourself. Yes, get the information, but, you know, make this the year or the month or the week that you take some action to figure out, do we have the right arrangement of our money, right? There's asset allocation, but there's also asset location, which is sort of the tax part of it. I could make 10% return in the market and I make a 15% tax mistake. I really haven't helped myself. So yes, investments, but think about how do these different pieces fit together so that if you make money in the stock market, to your point a few minutes ago, you can keep more of it. I can make money, but if I don't get to keep it, what's the sense of making it, right? If I'm giving it all back to taxes or I didn't understand this Medicare thing, I just

0: you know, sort of tripped and fell into, make it, but also make sure you're keeping it.
1: Yeah, I think that's the key thing. And you say it at the live events, you know, if you've got $1 million in your 401k and taxes for you are 10%, you have 900,000. If you've got $1 million and taxes are 40%, you got $600,000. A lot of the kind of confusion or anxiety around people when they start thinking about that is that the reality is we don't know what the future of taxes is exactly going to be, but we have a fair kind of belief that it's not going to be as low as it is now. So taking advantage of the taxes and where they're at now on accounts that are inevitably going to be taxed could be the difference between the extra trip or the extra dollar figure that your portfolio is actually worth to you. But that's a more predictable way of doing it. Let's go to break. We come back. I want to keep talking about this particular area. Stop chasing returns and maybe start thinking more about what the outcome is, what you actually want the result to be with your life as opposed to a number on a spreadsheet. This is Mark Rolette. Damon Lattanzi will be right back after this short break.
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3: Together, here's the Subaru Retailers of New England all-wheel drive. Traffic on the threes, and David, how's that situation on 95-128 South?
4: Sure, it's a big backup here on 95-128. A bunch of problems on the Mass Pike as well. Pike westbound has a disabled vehicle reported by Fenway, then a disabled vehicle in the left lane by mile 98.2, followed by delays from Route 146 past 290. And a crash reported by the Charlton Service Plaza. 95-128 South is less than 10 miles per hour after Kendrick Street to what remains of a car fire that's been taking the right lane of Route 135. It's about a 15-minute delay to get through this at this point, so at least some signs of improvement for now. And the worst of Route 6 West is from Route 130 to the Sagamore Bridge. Route 3 North has pockets of congestion from Route 139 past Derby Street. Expressway North is slow. Granite Ave most of the way to Storrow Drive. Southbound is slow. Mass Ave to the gas tank and then approaching the Braintree split. North of the city, it's jammed on 495 South after Mass Ave through bridge construction at Route 28. And 93 North has a disabled vehicle taking the right lane at Montvale Ave. This report is sponsored by Compassion International. 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David Struffolino, WBZ Traffic on the Threes.
3: Mostly sunny, 79 in Boston.
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0: Welcome back. Damon and Mark here from South Shore Retirement Services. Folks, we have a number of live events coming up June 16th and 18th. That's a Tuesday and Thursday. We're back at our sort of home court place, Scarlet Oak, which is the closest one to our office down the road in Hingham. 6:30 start time. The title of the live events that we have is The IRS Has a Plan for Your Money. Do you? And we're not talking a lot about taxes in today's show, but Mark, it's one of the most asked about, talked about areas that people are interested in because it's confusing and they have this sense that I just don't want to pay more than I have to. So if you're interested in talking about taxes on a Tuesday or Thursday night, come on down, give us a call to register. We want to see you there, but we need to have an accurate count. 781-725-5557. You can text the letters RSVP to that same 781-725-5557 or visit our website, RetireSouthShore.com. You can see a list of all of the events we have, including these two, and sign up for one that fits your schedule.
1: Yeah, absolutely, Damon. I mean, it's a good chance for people to get a kind of an overview on some of the things that maybe they're starting to think about, but maybe they haven't actually implemented or they're not actually building out any sort of proactive strategy around it. You know, today's show, we're talking about, if you've already won the game, what's the point in continuing to try and hit home runs, right? At South Shore, we're not anti-stock market. I fully believe that the stock market is an imperative part of somebody's financial and retirement plan, but you have to build out a strategy that will allow you to withstand that markets go down. They always come back eventually, but you don't know what the timeline is between when it's going to make that correction and when it's going to get back above, or, you know, water level.

0: climbing again and to build out your portfolio the same way that you did when you started in your 20s and 30s of accumulating wealth, even though as you get closer to retirement and go into retirement, when your goals dramatically change and then the portfolio doesn't support the goals now, that can be a very dangerous situation for many people to be in. People have forgotten. We talked about it earlier on in the show. You know, in recent times, stock market corrections have been corrected much, much quicker than they have in the past. That doesn't necessarily mean that that's the new cycle. That just means that's what happened then. You know, since the beginning of the stock market, it's gone up, it's gone down. Sometimes it's taken years to climb back out of the gully that it's gone down into. And if you're in retirement, that could be very, very scary for a person who's now pulling money out of those plans. Like, I get it. And you would agree with me, Damon, I'm sure. You know, if you're 20 or 30, it stings, but you can tolerate it. If you're 65 years old, that can completely derail a financial plan. It can completely derail the things that you wanted to do, the outcomes that you wanted to see happen as a result of the sacrifices and savings that you did during your working life.
1: So if you're wondering how you can go about figuring out if you're taking the right amount of risk or too much or too little, because we sometimes see people and sort of, to make an extreme example, they've got everything stuffed in the mattress at home because they're so freaked out about the stock market. And we meet people who roll into retirement and 99% of their money is in, you know, 10 highly appreciated, super aggressive stocks. Neither one of those is probably ideal, but we have many tools at our disposal. One of the ones we have is this amazing software program where we can actually score your risk. So think of a scale of risk. One, no stock market risk, to 99, the most stock market risk. So we can load up a portfolio, do some analysis and arrive at a score because it gives you a little more fixed way of looking at, well, how much risk? Because people say like, oh, I'm moderate and I'll run the risk thing. And it's like, they're in 89. I'd be like, you're not invested like a moderate. And they're like, geez, we didn't realize that. So by using an analysis, we can really pinpoint more specifically how much risk are you taking in your various accounts overall? And it really gives you clarity. And I think that's hugely important, clarity around how much risk are you taking and are you comfortable? Did you even realize that? Because if you aren't or you didn't, we can then talk about what changes should be made to right size that risk score, so to speak.
0: Yeah. I mean, from our perspective, many of kind of the most valuable things we can do isn't necessarily helping somebody make a 1 or 2 or 3 or 5% better stock market return. It's how do we create, you know, 1, 2, 5% additional value in the money that they've already saved, right? So you can, if you think about it, like maybe, you know, you can de-risk the portfolio slightly, take less risk, but get better value in some other area, which ultimately puts more money in your pocket. Things like tax efficiency, right? Roth conversion planning, direct indexing, right? Building out your own individualized kind of mutual fund where you're getting the benefits of tax loss harvesting inside of your portfolio. Building things out in that way gives you 1, 2, 3% maybe additional value without actually having to use the stock market to get that value, navigating your taxes in order to get that value, which ultimately puts more money in your pocket anyway. It's just done in a much more strategic, controlled way.
1: I think that's really true, Mark. You know, there are so many ways to look at how you get a return. You know, of course, stock market goes up, I get a return, but also managing a tax strategy, right? You can get a return by paying less in taxes. And I think really our industry has done a disservice to people not helping them with that part. It's really been focused on, hey, my fund is better than your fund, or this portfolio has grown 20% versus this one, which grew 18%, with no talk on, okay, but can you live with that risk level? Do you need to take the risk of the 20% portfolio? How do you manage your taxes, the distribution, the spending? How do you pass money on? Just quickly, if I grow all of my money inside of an IRA and then leave that to my two kids, I could have hit, you know, a moonshot and done unbelievably well with my investments. They're going to get killed in taxes. So don't just be looking at the absolute return number.
0: Right,
1: be thinking
0: exactly
1: a little bit about what is going to happen if, when market corrects, I pass this money on, whatever the outcome that is going to happen, but not just the growth, but the outcome of what will happen after that part of the equation is over.
0: Let's go to break. When we come back, I just want to kind of wrap up the show, summarize, and give you all the information to be able to reach out to us.

0: 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This is Mark and Damon. We'll be right back. The tax code just changed again. 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
3: Back to the roads, traffic and weather together. Here's the Subaru Retailers of New England all-wheel drive traffic on the threes. 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
4: Sherry, it's getting better on 95, 128 south from Needham into Dedham after an earlier car fire, Route 135. Now just 5 minutes to get through here. Route 6 west has pockets of congestion through West Barnstable, then heavy and slow Route 130 to the Sagamore Bridge, 15 minutes from Route 130 to the bridge. Route 28 north is stuck a little bit more than a mile approaching the Bourne Rotary, and Route 3 north has pockets of congestion after Route 139, then slow Route 53 past Derby Street and again around Union Street. On the expressway north, slow pockets Granite Ave most of the way to Storrow Drive, and southbound is slow Mass Ave to the gas tank and then approaching the Braintree split. Mass Pike West has a disabled vehicle in the left lane by mile 98.2, followed by delays from Route 146 past 290 and a crash reported by the Charlton State Police Barracks. North of the city, it's been heavy and slow on 495 south from Route 114 getting past bridge construction at Route 28. 93 north has a disabled vehicle taking the right lane at Montvale Ave. David Struffolino, WBZ Traffic on the threes.
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0: Welcome back, everybody. Thank you for listening to the show today. I hope we didn't come off as, hey, you shouldn't be in the stock market as you're getting into retirement, because I didn't mean that in any way at all. We're firm believers that some portion of pretty much everyone that we work with's portfolio should be taking some level of risk in order to get the reward. But when you start looking at your investments more intentionally, meaning what's the intent of the investment? What's the outcome that you want to get from this? Well, the outcome, Mark Damon, is I want to be able to feel confident in retirement. I want to make sure that I can cover all of the bills that I have to pay to spend time with my family, travel, play golf, fish, whatever it is that you want to do. I don't want to worry about running out of money. That's the intent that people have. And if you think about that, you've already won the game. If you're at a place where you feel confident, you understand why you're doing certain things, why you're investing in a certain way, you understand that unraveling some of these highly taxable accounts makes sense, because I'd rather pay 10% on this money this year than defer it for another 9 years and have to pay 15 or 20% on it if taxes go in that direction, that you've already won the game and you don't need to keep swinging for the fences. You need to kind of make sure you're able to actually enjoy the victory itself, right? Getting to that point and enjoying the fruits of your labor. And that takes time, that takes planning, and that takes a team around you that is able to help you on an ongoing, consistent basis so you can just enjoy the stuff that is more important to you than the money.
6: Don't be chasing returns, right? Start looking at what are the outcomes and the goals and what are your values and what matters to you? And retirement really is about those things. The people we see, we have an incredible bird's eye view into retirement, you know, successful retirements, retirements where people maybe didn't give enough thought to it. But a good retirement is not about the return that you got in the stock market. We have these amazing client events. We're so fortunate to have incredible clients. And when they get together, none of them are talking about the portfolios. They're saying like, where did you vacation last? What did you do? Like, what have you been doing in retirement? retirement, or what mistakes did you make when you, you know, retired and wished you had done differently? To me, that's really our job, is you're building these things so that an actual person can go and do something that is meaningful to them in retirement, travel, spend time with family, volunteer, you know, be a part of charities, right? Those things are amazing. And yes, the money supports them, but those are the outcomes, you know, the extra 2% in the stock market. That doesn't matter.
0: That's the game that people are playing, is they want to play, I guess, the game of life and enjoying the things that they want to do. And you should be able to do that too. So folks, thank you so much for listening. If you'd like to reach out to us, 781-725-5557 is the phone number. You can set up a call, a meeting. You can come to the Scarlet Oak, any of the other events that we have, but please reach out, put yourself in a position that you feel so confident that when you go into retirement, you don't think about the chasing returns. You think about chasing the grandkids around and playing, you know, ball with them, or sailing, or traveling, or just enjoying life. Folks, enjoy the rest of your day. We will be here same time, same place next week. Take care.
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2: 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A Roth conversion is a taxable event and may have several tax-related consequences. Be sure to consult with a qualified tax advisor before making any decisions about your IRA. Please remember that converting an employer plan account to a Roth IRA is a taxable event. Increased taxable income from the Roth IRA conversion may have several consequences. Be sure to consult with a qualified tax advisor before making any decisions regarding your IRA. 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Rolette and Associates, LLC DBA, South Shore Retirement Services is not permitted to offer, and no statement made during this show shall constitute tax or legal advice. Our firm is not affiliated with or endorsed by the U.S. government or any governmental agency. The information and opinions contained herein provided by third parties have been obtained from sources believed to be reliable, but accuracy and completeness cannot be guaranteed by Rolette and Associates, LLC DBA, South Shore Retirement Services. 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
3: A few clouds in the sky, still mostly sunny in Boston, 79 degrees. Hello and good Sunday afternoon. It's 12 o'clock. I'm Sherry Small, and here's what's happening. A fragile ceasefire is under new strain after the latest U.S. and Iranian strikes.
9: The U.S. military releasing video showing fresh strikes on Iranian radar sites. U.S. officials say those strikes coming after Iran fired four one-way attack drones, posing a threat to ships near the Strait of Hormuz. Meanwhile, the administration is looking to increase economic pressure on Iran. A source tells ABC News the U.S. Treasury Department is planning to use Iranian assets to help rebuild and repair any future damage caused by Iran in the Gulf. That could include frozen Iranian assets as well as ships the U.S. has seized.
3: And that's ABC's Michelle Franzen reporting. Meanwhile, a gunman kills one person and injures several others in an attack in central Israel. The AP's Donna Warder with details.
10: Israeli police say a Palestinian man with Israeli citizenship went on a shooting rampage in central Israel Sunday, killing one person and wounding five others. The attacker was killed by police. Police say the attacker stayed in his vehicle while firing, allowing him to travel to several towns. The first shooting was reported from a gas station. Israeli Prime Minister Benjamin Netanyahu said Israel is fighting terrorism on all fronts, that police thwart hundreds of attacks a year, but unfortunately not all of them. Police say they've arrested a second person involved in the attack. I'm Donna Water.
11: And meanwhile, Israel struck Beirut's southern suburbs without warning today, just days after a ceasefire agreement in Washington went into effect, and despite a U.S. request not to attack Lebanon's capital. Lebanese state media says the attack killed two people and hurt 11 others. Israel says the attacks targeted Hezbollah command centers in retaliation for the group firing at northern Israel earlier. At least 12 people are hurt in a mass shooting at a street festival in Toledo, Ohio. This happened last night. Two of the victims are in critical condition. Deputy Police Chief Joe Heffernan says it appeared that two people fired weapons near the Old West End Festival and were probably shooting at each other. No arrests have been made as police continue to search for suspects. The remainder of the festival has been canceled. Coming up, despite the upcoming World Cup, some hotels say they're having a tough time booking up their rooms. That's coming up. First, we're going to check traffic and weather together as we do every 10 minutes. Here's the Subaru Retailers of New England all-wheel drive traffic on the threes. Hi there, David.
4: Hi, Sherry. It's busier on the Mass Pike West. It's slow approaching a disabled vehicle. It's in the left lane by mile 98.2. And then a long, slow ride from Route 146 most of the way to a crash that's across from the State Police Barracks in Charlton. 95-128 north is slow from Route 16 to Route 20 and then a crash reported at 93. And southbound 95 has some company from Salem Street to 93. 93 south has delays on the lower deck and at times it extends onto the Zakin Bridge. Lever connector down ramp has delays a lot of the way from 93 on to Storrow Drive. And Cambridge Memorial Drive is closed to vehicles between JFK Street and Western Ave. On Cape Cod, Route 6 West has pockets of congestion through West Barnstable. The worst of it is from Route 130 to the Sagamore Bridge, 14 minutes to get through that part of the trip. Route 28 North is stuck on the brakes a little more than a mile approaching the Bourne Rotary. Route 3 North is seeing pockets of congestion around Route 139 and then slow from Route 53 past Derby Street and again around Union Street. The Expressway North has slow pockets, granted have most of the way to Storrow Drive. Southbound is slow from Mass Ave to the gas tank. A crash reported by Bryant Ave on the expressway southbound. David Struffolino, WBZ traffic on the threes.
11: And now the four-day WBZ AccuWeather forecast. It's going to be breezy today, warm out there, mix of sun and clouds, and a thunderstorm will cross through the area today as well. The high 83 in the city, a couple of showers this evening, and then skies will clear later tonight and it'll turn cooler. An overnight low in Boston of 58, near 50 in the coolest inland suburbs. All right, tomorrow we're going to look at a pleasant day, mostly sunny. The humidity is going to drop. High of 72 to 70. 76 in and around Boston, 60s on the Cape and the Islands. Tuesday, plenty of sunshine, warmer, but the humidity still holding off. 86 is the high, holding in the 70s for the Cape and the Islands. Wednesday, it's going to be quite warm and more humid, 86 to 90 in and around Boston. Right now, we're looking at mostly sunny skies, a couple of clouds out, 79 degrees in Boston at 12:05. All right, it is almost here. The World Cup will be in Massachusetts in 1 week. It was supposed to be a boon for local businesses, but WBZ TV's Brandon Truitt says so far that hasn't come to fruition.
12: It's billed as one of the biggest opportunities to hit Boston, but roughly 80% of Boston hotels report their bookings are falling short of seasonal averages.
13: One hotel we talked to downtown is concerned that they may not even see improvement year over year from last summer.
12: Doug Banks is the executive editor at the Boston Business Journal. They've been following the tourism impacts leading up to the World Cup. Banks says hotels expected an avalanche of bookings when the teams and matches were announced, but it never came. The Journal says World Cup fans are willing to pay the inflated rates for rooms, but prices are keeping the typical summer tourist out, lending to the shortfall in reservations.
13: Tourists that would have come on any given summer, they're not going to be coming this summer, for whether it's because of the prices of the hotel rooms, because of the airfare prices.
11: And the first World Cup match in Foxborough will be this Saturday, played between Haiti and Scotland. 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
4: 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And the Time Machine is open in Newburyport. 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
15: Electricity will be the constraint for AI expansion.
16: Ted Shi is executive vice president at Delta Electronics, the third heaviest weight company on the Taiwan Stock Exchange. In an exclusive conversation with Bloomberg's Stephen Engel, Shi says one of the biggest constraints in scaling up AI expansion is the electricity crunch.
15: Bring your own power for the new data center. What does that mean? This also creates another business opportunity. What is that? Microgrid system.
16: She explains the new Trump administration rule to bring your own power means more microgrid system opportunities. And it's not just in Taiwan. Surging power requirements for artificial intelligence are causing a massive global energy crunch, including in the U.S. Research by S&P Global finds while power grids have excess generating capacity for now, U.S. data center electricity consumption is projected to more than double by 2030, and that will outpace grid capacity. I'm Amy Morris, Bloomberg Business on WBZ, Boston's News Radio.
11: 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That story and all your headline news next.
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9: The Red Sox and the Yankees will play game two of this shortened two-game series after last night's rainout. The forecast is at least clear for this afternoon. The Red Sox will start lefty Ronger Suarez, who was supposed to pitch yesterday. The Yankees will go with Cam Schlittler, their original Sunday starter. Last night in the hockey playoffs, the Vegas Golden Knights blew a 4-0 lead, only to win Game 3 in double overtime. Shea Theodore got the game winner in the second OT. That series resumes Tuesday. Tomorrow night, it's Game 3 of the NBA Finals. The Knicks host the San Antonio Spurs, up 2-0. Seth Everett, WBZ, Boston's News Radio.
10: Traffic and weather together now. Here's the Subaru Retailers of New England all-wheel drive traffic on the threes. And David, which trouble spot are you starting with?
11: We'll begin with the expressway, Sherry. 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On the expressway south, we have a crash by Adams Street. It's backed up from Neponset Circle. And before this, it's slow in the expressway south from the Albany Street on-ramp to the gas tank. A total of 25 minutes, Boston to Braintree. Northbound expressway, an 18-minute ride. Route 6 West has pockets of congestion through West Barnstable, then heavy and slow Route 130 to the Sagamore Bridge, and Route 3 North has pockets of congestion around Route 139, and then slow Route 53 past Derby Street, and again around Union Street. Mass Pike West is slow approaching a disabled vehicle in the left lane by mile 98.2, and then pockets of congestion Route 146 to a crash across from the Charlton State Police Barracks. 95-128 North is slow Route 16 to Route 20. Donna from the WBZ phone force at 617-701-1030 tells us there's a disabled vehicle in the left lane to blame for this. Then 95 North has a crash reported at 93. Southbound 95 is slow from Main Street to 93. In New Hampshire, 93 South backed up about 3 miles through Concord. 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David Struffolino, WBZ, traffic on the threes.
10: Now let's check the weather. We do have a few clouds that have been rolling in, but still mostly sunny in the city. It's breezy, warm. We're going to see a thunderstorm crossing in the area today. Today's high in the city, 83. Tonight, a couple of showers. We'll see some skies clearing later tonight and turning cooler, dropping to 58 in Boston overnight, near 50 in some of the coldest inland suburbs. A bit of a cool down tomorrow. The humidity dropping as well. Mostly sunny. A high of 72 to 70. 76 in and around the city, 60s for the Cape and the Islands. On Tuesday, plenty of sunshine, warmer. That humidity still remaining low. 86 is the high, holding in the 70s for the Cape and the Islands. Midweek Wednesday, we warm up. 86 to 90 for the highs in the city, and the humidity is going to roll back up as well. Right now, we're looking at a couple of clouds, still mostly sunny, 79 in Boston.
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10: Hello. Hello and thanks for being with us on this Sunday afternoon. It's June 7th. I'm Sherry Small. Here are the five things you need to know at 12:15. Israeli police say a gunman killed one person and injured five others during a shooting rampage in central Israel. Police on the search for suspects after a shooting at a street festival in Toledo, Ohio. At least 12 people were injured there. Thousands of dead squid wash up on a beach in Provincetown. Officials say it is a natural part of their life cycle. The 79th Tony Awards are tonight. The Lost Boys and Schmigadoon lead the field with 12 nods each. Local researchers say they may have found a way to reverse type 1 diabetes.
7: Type 1 diabetes is a disease that affects millions worldwide, and it was a death sentence before the invention of insulin.
12: Without insulin, you die in 2 weeks. It's that serious.
7: But now scientists at Mass General think they may have a lifelong solution. Dr. Denise Faustman runs the immunobiology lab here. Her research says a strain of the tuberculosis vaccine BCG, used for well over 100 years, could reverse the effects of type 1 diabetes. Usually, insulin is produced by the pancreas, but this research showed something fascinating.
12: BCG was now taking the entire

0: white blood cells of these people and making them eat sugar.
1: Over time, that normalized their blood sugar levels, which are usually all over the place. The spikes and troughs can cause real complications. The results meant a big chunk of the study ended up with the blood sugar levels of a normal person.
0: Our patients say, for the first time in my life, I can eat pizza and drink beer, and my blood sugar's normal.
1: Mary is one of those patients.
2: Yeah, I definitely feel better most days because my blood sugar is in range so often.
1: The most recent double-blind study with more data to back up the treatment is being unveiled this weekend. Kyle Schaffel, WBZ, Boston's News Radio.
3: A commemorative passport will be released for a select few in honor of America's 250th birthday. That passport will feature President Trump's portrait and gold signature. On the opposite page, there will be a photo of the signing of the Declaration of Independence. The front cover will show United States of America in large gold font and at the top. And in the back cover, I should say, will feature an American flag with the number 250 encircled in stars. This special edition passport will only be available to in-person applicants in Washington, D.C. near July 4th. All right, you now have a chance to get inside Jay Leno's garage for the right price, that is. WBC's Ben Parker tells us more about an auction to help a local scholarship fund. It starts on Monday.
4: Jay Leno made it big in comedy, but the Andover native is helping out close to home. He's auctioning off a tour of his famous garage to benefit a UMass Lowell scholarship that's named after his high school gym teacher. Proceeds from the auction will benefit the Professor Joseph Dorsey Memorial Scholarship that supports UMass Lowell physical therapy students. In a video produced by the school posted on UMass Lowell's website, Leno recalled fondly Professor Dorsey.
5: He was my gym teacher, or our gym teacher at the school, actually more than gym, physical therapist. I mean, he started programs all over the state, different colleges, Lowell. I mean, just a wonderful man. And he was a molder of young men. He took young men and gave them a bit of purpose, you know.
4: A former Tonight Show host also reflected on how lucky he feels to have gone to school in Massachusetts. Leno eventually graduated from Emerson College and spent 21 years on the Tonight Show, but credits one Andover teacher with nudging him toward fame.
5: Mrs. Hawks was my English teacher. She taught a creative writing class that I took. And she pulled me aside one day because she knew that I was dyslexic. And she said, would it be easier for you to give a talk at the end of the semester instead of writing a paper and using my best English? I went, duh, yeah, I got, that would be great. She said, okay, why don't you do that? And for the first time in my life, I enjoyed doing homework. I worked on it. I tried to make it as funny as I could. And afterwards, she said, do you ever think of being a comedy writer? You know, that had never even occurred to me.
4: Bidding runs June 8th through the 12th. Ben Parker, WBZ, Boston's News Radio.
3: It's 12:20. The state of Tennessee is home to nearly two dozen data facilities, and more are coming. That's hitting a sour note with residents in Nashville, where one is planned right next to the city zoo.
6: The project by DC Blocks, a company behind dozens of data centers across the southeast, raising concerns about noise, power demands, water use, and what it could mean for the animals living just steps away.
7: The environmental impact is another thing that we're concerned about.
6: A facility larger than a football field next to the Nashville Zoo.
7: And DC Block has not reached out to us one time to address our concerns.
6: DC Block's telling multiple news outlets the facility will not burden local resources and will pay for its own power infrastructure to meet all environmental requirements.
3: ABC's Morgan Norwood reporting there. A zoo in Taiwan's capital of Taipei has received a pair of endangered red pandas from China. It is the first animal exchange in more than a decade as tensions between the two countries continue. Now, the three-year-old male and two-year-old female pandas will be in quarantine for a month. They'll then acclimate to their new home at the Taipei Zoo before being seen in public. The faithful have turned out in huge numbers for Pope Leo in Spain. The pontiff arrived there Saturday for a week-long visit.
8: 500,000 were at a vigil last night where Pope Leo told young people that they can change the world with love. And I met a number of those young people in the crowd who shared their enthusiasm for the Pope's visit. And in part, it's those young people that the Vatican is hoping to reach on this trip that will include meetings with the migrant families as well as government officials. And after Madrid, Pope Leo is expected to travel to Barcelona and then the Canary Islands.
3: And that's ABC's Marcus Moore reporting. Today, the Pope presided over a service in a central Madrid plaza. Officials estimating 1 million people gathered. It's 12:21.
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3: For the Subaru Retailers of New England, all-wheel drive, traffic on the threes. And David, where are you seeing trouble now?
16: The expressway, Shari, southbound expressway. We have a crash by Adams Street. It's backed up just about all the way from the O'Neill Tunnel at this point, a 38-minute ride from Boston to Braintree. And now the expressway northbound has a crash reported by Furnacebrook Parkway. Beyond this is slow most of the way from Neponset to Storrow Drive. 93 South is slow getting past Storrow Drive and delays on the lower deck and sluggish on the Zakin Bridge heading into the O'Neill Tunnel. Tobin Bridge inbound is backed up from the center span. Lever connector down ramp has delays a lot of the way onto Storrow Drive, but it's not jammed. On Cape Cod, Route 6 West is seeing some pockets of congestion through Harwich and West Barnstable, then heavy and slow before Route 130 to the Sagamore Bridge. Route 3 North has pockets of congestion around Route 139, and then from Route 53 past Derby Street and slow again around Union Street. To the west on the Mass Pike West, it's slow approaching mile 98 from an earlier disabled vehicle and pockets of congestion from Route 146 past the Charlton Service Plaza. 95-128 North has been slow from Route 16 to Route 20 because of a disabled vehicle in the left lane. And then a crash reported 95 North of 93. And 95 South is slow from Main Street to 93. And in New Hampshire, 93 South is backed up about 3 miles through Concord. David Struffolino, WBZ Traffic on the Threes.
3: Thank you, David. And now the 4-day WBZ AccU weather forecast. Here's Joe Lundberg.
17: This afternoon will be breezy and warm with clouds and sun. Also a couple of showers and even a thunderstorm around through early evening, the high 83. That'll be followed by clearing skies later tonight. Temperature will range from near 50 in the coolest inland spots to about 58 in downtown Boston by morning. Mostly sunny and beautiful tomorrow. Cooler day with low humidity, the high 72 to 76. No better than the 60s on the Cape and the islands. Sunshine and warmer Tuesday, but with low humidity, the high 86. Holding in the 70s on much of the Cape and the islands. For Wednesday, a mix of sun and clouds, breezy, very warm, and a bit more humid in the afternoon. High 86 to 90, 70s on the Cape and the islands. I'm AccuWeather meteorologist Joe Lundberg, WBZ, Boston's News Radio.
3: In far western Mass, we're seeing high 60s, low 70s. In Holyoke, 79 degrees, 73 in Worcester. Up in Leominster, 77. Also, 77 in Nashua, New Hampshire. 77 along the North Shore is the average. 77 in Salem, 79 down on the South Shore in Plymouth, and it looks like we're averaging about 80 on the Cape. In the city right now, partly sunny, a few clouds out, 79 degrees at 1225.
18: Hello and welcome to the WBZ Book Club. I'm Jordan Rich. Dark Matter is a sci-fi television series with a second season coming out in late August. But it would be pretty challenging to top this incredible novel by author Blake Crouch called Dark Matter. It's a what-if scenario involving quantum physics and some very tough ethical choices. An ordinary man, a physics professor, Jason Dessen, lives a comfortable life with a beautiful spouse and a teenage son. He goes out on an errand one evening, only to be kidnapped and drugged, waking up in a new world, not quite the one he knew. His wife, she's not his. His son was never born. And the Jason Dessen in this universe is not an ordinary teacher, but a physics genius who has seemingly done the impossible. This book tackles the wild theme of alternative universes in the way that's fresh and exciting, a mind-blowing plot about paths not taken, and an understanding and appreciation of what really matters in life. Dark Matter, the author Blake Crouch. And that's the Book Club, WBZ, Boston's News Radio.
3: The first Japanese person to step foot in the U.S. did so in Massachusetts. WBZ-TV's Chris Tanaka took a tour of the home of Captain William Whitfield.
14: The modest house tells the tale of a friendship born at sea in 1841.
19: He's a whaler who was a whaling in the Pacific and went to check on an island to see if he could find some provisions, and he found five Japanese people who had been there for almost 6 months.
14: Among the shipwreck crew, a teenager named only Manjiro.
19: The youngest of them, Manjiro, 14-year-old kid, who had never gone to school, by the way, and had no family name. All right, that was peasant level for him.
14: What he lacked in education, he made up for in curiosity. Because Japan was closed to the world, the others on the crew were dropped off in Hawaii. Manjiro stayed aboard the ship and headed to New England, becoming a favorite with the crew.
19: And I guess they all chimed in to say, hey, let's see how much we can teach this kid in a year and a half.
14: When they finally arrived in Massachusetts, Manjiro lived with Captain Whitfield right here on Cherry Street. In doing so, he became the first Japanese person to set foot in the United States. He continued his education in a more formal setting.
19: Celestial navigation, he learned it here in Fairhaven in the school.
14: Manjiro eventually returned home in 1851, bringing all that knowledge back to Japan.
19: He was made Jiki-san, like an advisor to the emperor at that point in time. And that's when he was finally allowed to take a family name.
3: Whitfield went on to become a state representative, and his home is currently serving as a museum. A mass shooting at a festival in Ohio injures at least a dozen people. That and all your headlines next.
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3: Mostly sunny, a few clouds out, 79 degrees in Boston at 12:30 on this Sunday afternoon. Hello, thanks for being with us. I'm Sherry Small. Here's what's happening in news. An Avon man is arrested in connection with a deadly motorcycle crash in Raynham. That crash happened late Friday night near the intersection of South Street East and Hill Street. Now, the driver of a Harley-Davidson motorcycle, a New Bedford man, has since died. Police say the driver of the vehicle involved in the accident, Jacob Larson, stayed on the scene. Police say Larson's license was suspended because of a pending OUI case. He's now also charged with motor vehicle homicide. Police are searching for suspects after a shooting at an Ohio street festival.
28: At least 12 people were shot at an Ohio street festival. Authorities say a shooting near the busy Old West End Festival in Ohio happened Saturday. It's an annual gathering of live music and home tours in a historic district.
29: We had some unfortunate incident happen here in Toledo.
28: Deputy Police Chief Joe Hefferman says it appears that at least two people fired weapons.
29: I think they were probably shooting at each other.
28: At least a dozen were hit by bullets.
29: Two of them critical.
28: Police are still searching for suspects with nobody yet in custody.
29: We're processing the scene. We do have some evidence, and we're following up on some leads.
28: Audio courtesy of WTOL. I'm Hayapunjwani.
3: Iran fired ballistic missiles and drones toward Bahrain and Kuwait that were intercepted early Saturday, testing the fragile ceasefire in the Middle East conflict. Iran says it targeted American military assets in both countries after the U.S. attacked surveillance facilities that Iran says were used to protect borders and ensure the security of navigational and international waters, saying that the U.S. attack was a ceasefire violation. Later Saturday, U.S. Central Command said U.S. forces had shot down two Iranian attack drones over the Strait of Hormuz. Now, the latest exchanges come as the Trump administration presses Iran to make a deal to end the war, which has strained the global economy and threatened a hunger crisis in some of the world's most vulnerable countries. A strange and smelly sight on the Cape is this weekend. Beachgoers in Provincetown were surprised to find thousands of dead squid washed up on the sand.
0: Large kills like this can be caused by several things, including a toxic algae bloom or severe fluctuation in ocean temperature. One recent study showed that low-frequency acoustic waves from a naval sonar or a seismic testing can also cause them. But in some species, the mass die-off is actually part of the natural breeding process. For instance, Humboldt squid only spawn once and die immediately afterward.
3: And that's WBZ-TV's Ken McLeod reporting. Coming up, the city of Boston considering lifting parking requirements for new housing developments. That story's straight ahead, but first we're going to check your ride as we do every 10 minutes. Here's the Subaru Retailers of New England all-wheel drive. Traffic on the threes. Hi there, David.
16: Hi, Sherry. Some troubles for the expressway is on the break southbound from just before Mass Ave to a crash by Adams Street. It's 43 minutes to make it from Boston to Braintree. Expressway northbound's jammed from the beginning of the road to a crash at Furnacebrook Parkway, and then slow pockets most of the way from Neponset Circle to Storrow Drive. 93 south slow in the lower deck, Assembly Square to the Zakin Bridge, and sluggish on the Zakin Bridge into the O'Neill Tunnel. The lever connector down ramp has delays much of the way to Storrow Drive. The Tobin Bridge inbound is backed up from the center span, and Cambridge Memorial Drive is closed to vehicles between Western Ave and JFK Street this afternoon. Route 6 West has pockets of congestion through Harwich and West Barnstable, then heavy and slow before Route 130 to the Sagamore Bridge. Route 3 North has pockets of congestion. Route 53 past Derby Street and again around Union Street. 95-128 North has been slow. Route 16 to Route 20 from an earlier disabled vehicle. And north of the city, 95 South is slow in pockets from Walnut Street to Route 93. David Struffolino, WBZ, traffic on the threes.
3: And now the four-day WBZ AccuWeather weather forecast. A mix of sun and clouds today, a breeze as well, and then a thunderstorm crossing the area sometime today. A high of 83. A couple of showers this evening, and then skies will clear later tonight, turning cooler. An overnight low of 58 in the city. For the coldest inland suburbs, it'll be near 50. Tomorrow, a very pleasant day, sunny most of the time. The humidity will be low, a high of 72 to 76. That's for Boston and around Boston, 60s on the Cape and the Islands. Tuesday, we're going to see plenty of sunshine, warmer. That humidity is going to remain low, but we will warm up to 86, holding in the 70s for the Cape and the Islands. Really warming up Wednesday midweek, 86 to 90 in Boston, and we will see the humidity start to ramp up as well. Mostly sunny right now, a couple clouds, 79 degrees in Boston at 12:35. Boston City Councilors have a squabble in the chamber over parking.
1: The Boston City Council is weighing whether the city should lift parking requirements in new housing developments, something that can add tens of thousands of dollars to construction costs. Supporters of the proposal to get rid of the mandate argue that the cost trickles down to tenants and makes housing unaffordable and unfair to renters who don't own a car. Similar proposals have passed in Cambridge and Somerville. Councilor Sharon Durkin is in favor of it and brought testimony from residents this past week to speak on it. Nobody on the panel, though, presented an argument against the proposal, something other councilors called one-sided.
2: We were unable to find experts against this proposal because there is a mountain and a body of research, and so these are the experts that can speak to this.
1: Councilor John Fitzgerald pointed out one of the members of the panel is a college student who moved here in 2023.
4: If we're going to call him an expert in this, and I'm sure you are, I'm just saying there are people we could have found. However, that being said,
2: I'm sorry,
4: I've never owned a car.
2: That's respectfully, that is inappropriate to come for a member of the panel.
4: No, I'm just talking.
2: No, like I'm not going to.
4: Can you pause my time if we're going to do this?
2: Yeah, go ahead.
1: This is just the public testimony phase. Jay Willette, WBZ, Boston's News Radio.
3: A musician who backed out of a performance at the Kennedy Center is off the hook. A D.C. Superior Court judge dismissed the breach of contract lawsuit against the drummer and vibraphone player Chuck Redd. Now, Redd canceled a Christmas Eve performance at the Kennedy Center in protest to President Trump's influence over the venue. The motion to dismiss argued that Redd was not contractually obligated to perform. It included the contract provided by the Kennedy Center, which the artist never signed. A new study finds higher odds of pregnancy complications for women who spend more time sitting.
5: Researchers say those include high blood pressure, preeclampsia, and preterm birth. The study's lead researcher from West Virginia University School of Public Health in Morgantown said the big finding was that women who are sitting for over 10 hours a day develop twice as many complications. The results showed that 2 out of 5 women who sat for 10 hours or more a day had a pregnancy complication. I'm Lisa Carton.
3: Time now for Bloomberg.
6: It's costing a lot more to host that summer cookout. Anyone who has had folks over for a barbecue recently has almost certainly noticed higher prices at the grocery store. The cost of hot dogs are up more than 18% from a year ago. Ground beef has risen almost 15%, and soda has soared north of 11%, according to retail data provider Spins. Even barbecue sauce has jumped close to 12%. Stu Leonard Jr. of Northeast Grocers, Stu Leonard, says he's caught in the middle between his suppliers and his shoppers.
7: Sales are brisk. Customers are buying, but they're also complaining. Okay, they're complaining about the prices of food right now. And not only just food, but I think their overall expenses in their normal lives.
6: A combination of factors, including the Iran war to bad weather, are pushing up grocery prices. Cal Poly agribusiness professor Ricky Volpe says food is going to become less affordable and consumers should be prepared for it. I'm Courtney Donahoe, Bloomberg Business on WBZ, Boston's News Radio.
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2: The Red Sox and Yankees are going to play this afternoon at Yankee Stadium. It's the finale of a two-game series after last night's postponement. The Red Sox will start left-hander Ronger Suarez, who was supposed to pitch yesterday. The Yankees will roll with Cam Schlittler, their original Sunday starter. At the French Open, the men's final is going on right now. Alexander Zverev has a 2-1 lead on Flavio Cabolli, the 10th seed. It's 2-1 as far as sets, and it's 5-5 in the fourth set. Seth Everett, WBZ, Boston's News Radio.
3: 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Here's the Subaru Retailers of New England all-wheel drive traffic on the threes. And here's David Streffolino. Hi, David.
16: 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Jammed on the expressway northbound from the Braintree Merge to a crash at Furnacebrook Parkway. And then slow pockets a lot of the way from Neponset Circle to Storrow Drive. Really tough southbound on the expressway. 49 minutes, Boston to Braintree. Jammed from Mass Ave all the way to that Furnacebrook Parkway northbound crash. And Route 6 West on Cape Cod, it's backed up from before Route 130 to the Sagamore Bridge. Route 3 North has pockets of congestion. Route 53 to Derby Street and again around Union Street. The Mass Pike West is slow before Route 290, and most of the way past the Charlton Service Plaza. And north of the city, we have delays on 95, 128 South Walnut Street to Route 93. 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David Streffolino, WBZ Traffic on the Threes.
3: And now the 4-day WBZ AccuWeather weather forecast. Beautiful weather today. The humidity is pretty low. We'll see a thunderstorm, though, crossing the area. Otherwise, just a mix of sun and clouds. A high of 83 in Boston. A couple of showers this evening. And then skies will clear. It's going to turn cooler. Overnight low of 58 in the city for the coolest inland suburbs. It'll cool down to near 50 overnight. Tomorrow, low humidity, mostly sunny, pleasant. A high of 72 to 76. 60s for the Cape and the Islands. Tuesday, another comfortable day. Plenty of sunshine. Low humidity. We're going to warm up to 86 in Boston. And then Wednesday, quite warm. 86 to 90 is the high in the city. And more humidity with a mix of sun and clouds and a breeze. Partly sunny right now. We warmed up to 79 in Boston.
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3: Hello and good Sunday afternoon. I'm Sherry Small. Here are the five things you need to know at 12:45. An Avon man facing charges after a crash that killed a motorcyclist in Raynham Friday night. A mass shooting at a street festival in Ohio leaves at least a dozen people injured. Police are searching for suspects. Israel strikes Beirut's southern suburbs without warning, defying a U.S. request not to attack Lebanon's capital. The Massachusetts DCR putting out a warning about storrowings ahead of the World Cup. And it is a day to celebrate the blue planet and all the life within it as the New England Aquarium marks World Ocean Day. There's WBC's Kyle Brick.
0: Whether it's getting to check out the inside of a massive inflatable humpback whale or take part in building a traditional fishing weir, there's no shortage of things to learn about the deep blue sea at the New England Aquarium's World Ocean Day celebration. Luz Arrego-Sess is the organizer for the event that includes tons of free activities and learning opportunities. She says her favorite part is the Ask a Scientist booth.
1: We have our scientists and researchers, animal care team here available to answer any of your burning questions about the incredible work we do here locally and around the world.
0: So I went over and met Kristen Louise, who works at the Sea Turtle Rehab Facility in Quincy. She says it's a great opportunity for people to learn about their work.
1: On our day-to-day, we are at the facility that's closed to the public, and I feel like not a lot of people know that we're there or that the turtles are here, so it's really exciting to have the chance to get that knowledge out there and hopefully inspire people to learn more about the work we do.
0: From the aquarium, Kyle Bray, WBC, Boston's News Radio.
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4: 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Honks jamming out on Montgomery Street for the 21st Haley Street Block Party.
5: It's definitely grown over time. 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
1: The French national soccer team will use Bentley University as its training site during the upcoming World Cup. WBZ-TV's Logan Hall headed out to Waltham to get a look at the school's preparations.
2: The process was paid for by FIFA and the French Football Federation, and the French team is pretty particular when it comes to their practice facilities.
3: Their big thing that France wanted is they wanted this field to mimic Gillette, which it's pretty darn close.
2: Facilities director Ryan Gaffey is the mastermind behind getting this field ready. Overseeded three times, bringing in multiple types of grass.
3: Some of the finer grasses you see are fescue, which is good for like wearability. So with the cleats on the field and the turning and all that, it's going to help stabilize that. And then there's also some varieties of ryegrass in here, which you need for establishment.
2: It's a lot of fine tuning, all worth it to welcome some of the best athletes in the world to Waltham.
1: And France will hold its first practice at Bentley on Thursday. The team's first World Cup match is against Norway in Foxborough. That's on the 26th. The French Open is in the books. Now the tennis world is looking ahead to grass season and the return of a living legend.
4: Grass season is a quick season, culminating with Wimbledon, which begins at the end of June. And Serena Williams, this past week, y'all heard it. She announced her return to tennis.
5: It's Serena Williams again.
6: She said so.
5: Irresistible, majestic. And the judgment of history will surely be that she was in a class of her own.
4: The 44-year-old mother of two hasn't played a professional match since 2022. Serena has won everything there is to win, including 23 Grand Slams, one shy of Margaret Court's 24. But Court won seven Australian titles, primarily against Aussie amateurs. But still, you know Serena wants that 24th major, so we shall see. We'll be watching. Drew Mulholland, WBZ, Boston's News Radio.
1: President Trump is promising to help farmers amidst the rising cost of fertilizer.
7: President Trump, addressing a group of farmers, acknowledged high gas and fertilizer prices as a result of the war, but promising relief.
8: But we're going to come out and your fertilizer prices are going to go way down, just like they were 4 months ago. Your fertilizer's down, your energy's down, your oil, your gas is all coming way down.
7: The president also insisting the war could soon be coming to an end.
1: And that's ABC's Michelle Franzen reporting there. Meanwhile, there's growing opposition to the Trump family-linked resort in Albania. Here's the AP's Julie Walker.
9: Protests continue in Albania, where a massive coastal project linked to Jared Kushner and his wife Ivanka Trump is facing resistance. The government says the Adriatic Coast development will transform the nation as it seeks high-end tourism and EU membership. The project spans a wildlife reserve and an uninhabited island. Environmental campaigners and protesters like Eva Bazou oppose the venture.
10: The protest started at the beginning of last week and they continue to escalate each day. And I reached out to people and said, how can I help? And we decided that we would do this.
9: Ivanka Trump said on a podcast she and husband Jared Kushner found the spot after doing a swim off a boat, then taking a barefoot hike. Albania's state anti-corruption agency opened an investigation related to the project. I'm Julie Walker.
1: 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We check your roads and the weather next.
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1: Time for the Subaru, retailers of New England, all-wheel drive, traffic on the threes, and David Struffolino keeping watch for us. Where are the trouble spots, David?
2: The expressway, Sherry, northbound's been on the brakes from the Braintree merge to a crash in the left lane at Furnaceburg Parkway, and then some sluggish and slow pockets beyond that, much of the way from Neponset Circle to Storrow Drive, 20 minutes Braintree to Boston. Southbound expressway on the brakes from Mass Ave to Furnaceburg, it's a 48-minute ride. On Route 6 West on the Cape Cod, it's heavy and slow, more than 4.5 miles approaching the Sagamore Bridge. Route 28 North is stuck more than 1.5 miles getting through the Bourne Rotary and onto the Bourne Bridge. Route 24 is okay and moving well on 495 through Middleborough and Mansfield. On Route 3 North, on and off the brakes from the Norwell Rest Area past Derby Street, then after Route 18 to Union Street. Mass Pike West is stop and go most of the way from 290 past the Charlton Service Plaza. 95-128 North is slow from the Pike past Route 20. And north of the city on 95 South, it's low Walnut Street to 93. Route 1 South is low with Linfells Parkway past Essex Street. And then back on the brakes after the end of the Tobin Bridge. Lever Connector down ramp has on and off again delays and busy but not awful on the lower deck of 93 and on the Zakin Bridge heading into the O'Neill Tunnel. David Struffolino, WBZ Traffic on the Threes.
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3: This afternoon will be breezy and warm with intervals of clouds and sun. There'll be a couple of showers and a thunderstorm around into the early evening hours. Our high 83. Clearing and turning cooler later tonight will drop to near 50 in the coolest spots inland, 58 in downtown Boston. Tomorrow, nice day, mostly sunny with low humidity, the high 72 to 76, staying in the 60s on the Cape and the islands. Tuesday, mostly sunny and warmer, but with low humidity, the high 86, holding in the 70s on much of the Cape and the islands. For Wednesday, partly sunny, becoming breezy, quite warm, and a bit more humid in the afternoon, high 86 to 90, 70s on the Cape and the islands. I'm AccuWeather meteorologist Joe Lundberg, WBZ, Boston's News Radio.
1: We're seeing high 60s, low 70s in Western Mass, 79 in Springfield, 74 in Worcester, 76 in Leominster, up in Nashua, 77. Looks like on the North Shore, averaging about 78. 79 is the average on the South Shore, and it looks like averaging about 80 on the Cape. In the city right now, partly sunny, a few clouds have rolled in, 79 degrees at 12:55.
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6: When it comes to car sales, the price of gas isn't the most important number to look at. Low gas prices last year, high gas prices this year, and Cox Automotive senior economist Charlie Chesborough says sales have been stuck at an annual rate around 16 million.
7: But considering everything that we've seen, being stuck at around 16 million units isn't a bad place to be.
8: It isn't a bad place to be, although I think the market is also really contingent on the stock market holding up.
6: That's because of the changing nature of new car buyers.
8: I think most of the new vehicle buyers today are fairly affluent and probably aren't as vulnerable to the ebbs and flows of gasoline prices as some other Americans may be. But certainly the wealth that's been created from the stock market over the last few years has certainly helped keep the vehicle market humming along.
6: But Chesborough says that could change rapidly if we see a significant decline in the stock market. With the Car Chronicles, I'm Jeff Gilbert.
1: Over 1,000 people are reportedly being invited to Taylor Swift and Travis Kelce's wedding. We get that from Lisa Taylor.
9: TMZ says the celebrity couple will be taking their vows at Madison Square Garden in New York City and that it's scheduled for July 3rd. The report says Swift and Kelce have gone to great lengths to ensure privacy, which includes communicating with invitees by text rather than by physical invitations. It says Madison Square Garden was chosen because it has no windows and it has underground parking for guests seeking privacy. New Yorkers can expect streets around the venue to be closed off during the event. I'm Lisa Taylor.
1: Coming up, an argument over flirting leads to a gun drawn in Lowell. That and all your headlines next.
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1: We have some clouds rolling in, partly sunny, 81 degrees in Boston. It's 1 o'clock on this Sunday. Thanks for being with us. I'm Sherry Small. Let's get you caught up with news. Here's what's happening. A fragile ceasefire is under new strain, this after the latest U.S. and Iranian strikes.
18: The U.S. military releasing video showing fresh strikes on Iranian radar sites. U.S. officials say those strikes coming after Iran fired four one-way attack drones, posing a threat to ships near the Strait of Hormuz. Meanwhile, the administration is looking to increase economic pressure on Iran. A source tells ABC News the U.S. Treasury Department is planning to use Iranian assets to help rebuild and repair any future damage caused by Iran in the Gulf. That could include frozen Iranian assets as well as ships the U.S. has seized.
1: And that's ABC's Michelle Franzen reporting there. Meanwhile, a gunman kills one person and injures several others in an attack in central Israel.
19: Israeli police say a Palestinian man with Israeli citizenship went on a shooting rampage in central Israel Sunday, killing one person and wounding five others. The attacker was killed by police. Police say the attacker stayed in his vehicle while firing, allowing him to travel to several towns. The first shooting was reported from a gas station. Israeli Prime Minister Benjamin Netanyahu said Israel is fighting terrorism on all fronts, that police thwart hundreds of attacks a year, but unfortunately not all of them. Police say they've arrested a second person involved in the attack. I'm Donna Water.
1: And Israel struck Beirut's southern suburbs without warning today, just days after a ceasefire agreement in Washington went into effect and despite a U.S. request not to attack Lebanon's capital. Now, Lebanese state media says the attack killed two people and injured 11 others. Israel says the attacks targeted Hezbollah command centers in retaliation for the group firing at northern Israel earlier. Here at home, a Lowell man under arrest after police say he pointed a gun at a man after an argument over flirting.
20: The Lowell Sun reports SWAT teams showed up early Friday morning outside a home on Mammoth Road in Lowell. That led to 37-year-old Timothy Desjardins' arrest. An officer on patrol witnessed an argument outside around 3 a.m. A 43-year-old man told the officer he went to the home to confront Desjardins because he believed he was flirting with his girlfriend. The girlfriend then told police that Desjardins pointed a gun at her boyfriend's back. Both the victim and the woman told police there were weapons and ammo in the home, so SWAT was called in to make the arrest. Once the suspect was in custody, officers searched his home and allegedly found guns, 200 rounds of ammunition, knives, bulletproof vests, and drugs including fentanyl and crack cocaine. In the police report, it noted that Desjardins had a criminal history and did not have a license to carry a firearm. He's facing a number of gun and drug charges and is also charged with trafficking fentanyl. He was arraigned in Lowell District Court on Friday. He's held without bail until his dangerousness hearing set for Tuesday. Emma Friedman, WBZ, Boston's News Radio.
1: To the roads we go. Traffic and weather together. Now here's the Subaru Retailers of New England all-wheel drive traffic on the threes. And David Augustus is joining us. Good afternoon, David.
0: Good afternoon, Sherry. A tough ride on the expressway southbound. The left lane crash in Quincy after Bryant Ave has it backed up all the way to Mass Ave. Tough ride on the expressway south. Northbound a bit delayed coming out of the Braintree split. Then some brake lights before the O'Neill Tunnel. We do have a lot of people leaving the Cape right now, so it's backed up before both the Bourne and the Sagamore Bridges outbound sides. Also slow getting on Cape Cod at the Bourne Bridge. And then Route 3 northbound, busy Norwell heading up towards Derby Street. Then again, busy in Braintree before the expressway. Some get-home slowdowns there. Also, you're on the brakes from Wakefield to the Cloverleaf at 93 and 95 southbound. 93 north is delayed before the Cloverleaf in that spot as well. Route 3 south, the upper end, brake lights before the merge with 95. And then a bit busy on the Pike westbound in Weston, passing by 95 as well. David Augustus, WBZ's traffic on the threes.
1: Thank you. And now the four-day WBZ AccuWeather forecast. Breezy. It's a warm day today, a mix of sun and clouds. We're going to see a thunderstorm in the area today as well. 83 is the high in the city. Some showers tonight, and then skies will clear. It's going to turn cooler. The overnight low in Boston, 58 for the inland suburbs near 50. Tomorrow, a nice day, mostly sunny, low humidity, pleasant high, 72 to 76 in and around Boston. For the Cape and the Islands, it'll be in the 60s. Tuesday, plenty of sunshine and warmer, but the humidity staying low. But we will warm up to 86 in Boston, in the 70s on the Cape and the Islands. On Wednesday, even warmer, 86 to 90, and a little more humidity in the mix. Midweek Wednesday. In the city right now, 81 degrees, partly cloudy at 105. All right, it's almost here. The World Cup will be in Massachusetts in 1 week. It was supposed to be a boon for local businesses, but WBZ-TV's Brandon Truitt tells us so far that hasn't come to fruition.
21: It's billed as one of the biggest opportunities to hit Boston, but roughly 80% of Boston hotels report their bookings are falling short of seasonal averages.
22: One hotel we talked to downtown is concerned that they may not even see improvement year over year from last summer.
21: Doug Banks is the executive editor at the Boston Business Journal. They've been following the tourism impacts leading up to the World Cup. Banks says hotels expected an avalanche of bookings when the teams and matches were announced, but it never came. The Journal says World Cup fans are willing to pay the inflated rates for rooms, but prices are keeping the typical summer tourist out, lending to the shortfall in reservations.
22: Tourists that would have come on any given summer, they're not going to be coming this summer, for whether it's because of the prices of the hotel rooms, because of the airfare prices.
1: And the first World Cup match in Foxborough will be this Saturday between Haiti and Scotland. 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
24: Yeah, I think the younger folks love the store. They love to look at the vintage stuff, and they also really love physical media. So VHS, CDs, DVDs. We sell a lot of VCRs. We love to hear it, and we love to see it.
23: The kids love the hacky sacks, the digital cameras, and they really enjoy getting away from the things just being delivered at the doorstep. They watched their parents do that all those years, right? This is their version of the mall, jumping into the stores. And the Time Machine is open in Newburyport. This is their second Time Machine location, too, after the very successful one in Haverhill. Drew Mulholland, WBZ, Boston's News Radio.
1: All right, McDonald's is testing a new AI order-taking system at its drive-thrus. Restaurant Business Magazine reports a system called Arch AI. Arch IQ, that is being tested at 5 locations across the country. The initiative is part of the company's new brand strategy called McDonald's Next. McDonald's ended a previous AI program at its drive-thrus back in 2024 after some customers said it got their orders wrong. Time now for Bloomberg Business News.
2: Artificial intelligence is here, but is it coming for your job? The debate is on. Maybe you've seen this video of a humanoid robot sorting packages for more than a week straight without breaking a sweat. But even workers with cushy six-figure jobs might not want to get too comfortable.
3: It's these sort of white-collar jobs that really are prevalent in finance that are the most exposed to AI.
2: Bloomberg's Charlie Wells is talking about a new analysis from Bloomberg Economics. It shows about 27% of jobs in the so-called knowledge economy are the most AI vulnerable.
3: Now, when you move to another part of the economy, you see a less exposed sector, that is these sort of more manual jobs, the likes of kitchen helpers, construction workers.
2: The report notes this hasn't been tested in the real world. Apollo chief economist Torsten Slok says AI will create more jobs through new businesses.
4: Yes, some of them will probably only be one employer, namely the founder, but a lot of these businesses will also result in a lot more jobs.
2: I'm Nathan Hager, Bloomberg Business on WBZ. Boston's News Radio.
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34: Coming up at the bottom of the hour, the finale of the weekend series at Yankee Stadium between the Red Sox and Yankees. The forecast is clear. The teams won't make up yesterday's game until August 29th as part of a split admission doubleheader at Yankee Stadium. The Red Sox will start lefty Ronger Suarez, who was supposed to pitch yesterday. The Yankees will roll with Cam Schlittler, their original Sunday starter. A wild finish at the men's final of the French Open. They have just gone to a fifth set, up 2-1, Alexander Zverev. Lost in a tiebreaker to Flavio Caboli, so that forced the fifth set. Zverev leads 1-0. Seth Everett, WBZ, Boston's News Radio.
1: All right, back to the roads, traffic and weather together. Here's the Subaru. Retailers of New England, all-wheel drive, traffic on the threes. And David, where are the trouble spots at 113?
0: On the expressway southbound, Sherry, the crash has been cleared in Quincy by Bryant Ave, but we're still seeing delays behind that. Should be getting better with the crash cleared, but it's still backed up to just about Mass Ave, so slow on the expressway southbound. From just about Mass Ave to Neponset, the northbound side is delayed before Neponset and again slow before the O'Neill Tunnel. We are seeing a slowdown on Route 1 South in Peabody before the Jug Handle and delayed before Route 28 in Reading on 95 South. 93 North is slow at the Cloverleaf in Woburn before that merge. Also, a lot of people are leaving the Cape right now. It's a 3 mile backup before the Sagamore Bridge in Sandwich and about a mile backup on 28 North before the Bourne Rotary. 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Just go to Crohn'sColitisFoundation.org. David Augustus, WBZ's Traffic on the Threes.
1: And now let's check the weather. Looks like we have some clouds that have been rolling in. It's breezy out there, warm, and we can see a thunderstorm in the area today. The high in the city, 83. Some showers tonight, followed by clearing skies, and overnight low of 58 in Boston, near 50 for the inland suburbs. Tomorrow, a little cooler, very pleasant, 72 to 76 with low humidity and mostly sunshine. Tuesday, another nice day. Warmer, but the humidity staying at bay, 86 degrees on Tuesday. Wednesday, even warmer, 86 to 90, and the humidity returns. Right now, it's mostly cloudy, 81 in Boston.
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1: Hello and good Sunday afternoon. I'm Sherry Small. Here are the five things you need to know at 1:15. Israeli police say a gunman killed one person and injured five others during a shooting rampage in central Israel. Police are searching for suspects after a shooting at a street festival in Toledo, Ohio, that injured at least 12 people. Thousands of dead squid wash up on a beach in Provincetown. Officials say it's a natural part of their life cycle. And the 79th Tony Awards are tonight. Plus, local researchers say they found the most promising treatment for type 1 diabetes since the discovery of insulin.
6: Millions of people across the world have type 1 diabetes, an as yet incurable autoimmune disease that usually gets diagnosed in children or young teens. But an unrelated vaccine that's been used for more than 100 years might be a way forward.
8: Last year, 100 million newborns got it at birth. So you're talking about probably the safest immunotherapy you could ever dream up.
6: Dr. Denise Faustman is the head of the immunobiology lab at Mass General. Her studies say BCG, the tuberculosis vaccine, was staring us in the face the whole time as a way out. The doctor's studies suggest a few doses of this vaccine shift the sugar-eating duty of the pancreas to the white blood cells, reversing the effects of type 1 diabetes, possibly for life.
8: These people were even followed out to year 8. And again, we see this beautiful drop in hemoglobin A1C.
6: The real coup with this treatment is normalizing the blood sugar numbers. People with type 1 have wild swings, and that comes with complications. Mary was a patient in the study.
9: I definitely feel more comfortable in taking that next step because I am so much more stable with my blood sugars.
6: Dr. Faustman's latest long-term study goes public this weekend. Kyle Schaffel, WBZ, Boston's News Radio.
1: A commemorative passport will be released for a select few in honor of America's 250th birthday. The passport will feature President Trump's portrait and gold signature. On the opposite page, there will be a photo of the signing of the Declaration of Independence. The front cover will show United States of America in large gold font, and the back cover will feature the American flag with the number 250 encircled by stars. The special edition passport will only be available for in-person applicants in Washington, D.C. near July 4th. You now have a chance to get inside Jay Leno's garage for the right price. WBC's Ben Parker tells us about an auction to help a local scholarship fund that starts on Monday for a peek at Leno's massive vehicle collection.
10: You can take the boy out of Massachusetts, but you can't take Massachusetts out of the boy. That seems to be the case with Andover-raised Jay Leno, who still has fond memories of those who helped shape his life and where his life was shaped.
11: I was fortunate. You know, Massachusetts has always been in the forefront of education. It's always been the number one state in higher learning. And I had wonderful teachers. I grew up in a part of New England where teaching was not a job, but a profession or calling.
10: Leno is putting up a chance for bids to not only get to meet the former Tonight Show host, but also to tour his big dog garage in Burbank, California. He made a video to promote the auction for UMass Lowell, an auction that will benefit the school's Professor Joseph Dorsey Memorial Scholarship. Dorsey was Leno's gym teacher at Andover High School, and a man Leno says took young men and gave them a bit of purpose. Leno talks in the video about those who inspired him and how he's tried to give back to students looking to climb their own ladders of success.
11: I have to say, I get embarrassed when I realize I live in the richest country in the world, and yet we graduate students that owe hundreds of thousands of dollars in student loans. That just seems unacceptable to me. So for the last 30, 35 years, I've been doing these garage tours to raise money for various scholarships.
10: Leno's garage is home to more than 250 rare and specialty cars and more than 150 motorcycles. Bidding starts Monday and runs through June 12th. Ben Parker, WBZ, Boston's News Radio.
1: The state of Tennessee is home to nearly two dozen data facilities, and more are on the way. That seems to be hitting a sour note with residents in Nashville, where one is planned right next to the city zoo.
12: The project by DC Blocks, a company behind dozens of data centers across the southeast, raising concerns about noise, power demands, water use, and what it could mean for the animals living just steps away.
13: The environmental impact is another thing that we're concerned about.
12: A facility larger than a football field next to the Nashville Zoo.
13: And DC Block has not reached out to us one time to address our concerns.
12: DC Block's telling multiple news outlets the facility will not burden local resources and will pay for its own power infrastructure to meet all environmental requirements.
1: And that's ABC's Morgan Norwood reporting there. A zoo in Taiwan's capital of Taipei has received a pair of endangered red pandas from China. This is the first animal exchange in more than a decade as tensions between the two countries continue. The three-year-old male and two-year-old female pandas will be in quarantine for a month. They'll then acclimate to their new home at the Taipei Zoo before they're seen in public. The faithful have turned out in huge numbers for Pope Leo in Spain. The pontiff arrived there Saturday for a week-long visit.
14: 500,000 were at a vigil last night where Pope Leo told young people that they can change the world with love. And I met a number of those young people in the crowd who shared their enthusiasm for the Pope's visit. And in part, it's those young people that the Vatican is hoping to reach on this trip that will include meetings with the migrant families as well as government officials. And after Madrid, Pope Leo is expected to travel to Barcelona and then the Canary Islands.
1: That's ABC's Marcus Moore reporting. Five people are hurt in West Virginia after a strong wind blew over a tent during a baseball game.
15: A report in the New York Post says thousands of fans were at the ballpark at West Virginia University Saturday to watch the Mountaineers baseball team play for a spot in the Men's College World Series when a powerful wind gust swept over the sold-out venue and sent a large tent flying into a nearby parking lot. University police say the flying tent injured five people who were all taken to hospitals for treatment. They say the game resumed after the wind died down. I'm Scott Carr.
1: Traffic and weather next.
16: We're all set. Let's go.
18: The apps can tell you which way to go.
16: Turn left, then turn right.
18: Well, kind
19: of. Downtown with a big pothole.
18: But
19: and a
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1: Let's check your ride, traffic, and weather together. Here's the Subaru Retailers of New England all-wheel drive traffic on the threes. And David, how are things looking at 123?
2: Well, we're still seeing a lot of slowdowns, Sherry, on the expressway southbound. The crash all the way gone now in Quincy on that southbound side. But still some delays from Mass Ave down to just about Savin Hill, then slow through Milton on that southbound side. Northbound, not bad. It is delayed before Neponted, and then right before the O'Neill as well. You're on the brakes, leaving the Cape right now. We're seeing delays in Sandwich on Route 6 West before the Sagamore, and on 28 North before the Bourne Rotary. So a lot of people are coming home. Then some get-home delays out on the Pike eastbound from Sturbridge to Charlton. Pike West is busy in Auburn by 290. We're seeing a delay before the Cloverleaf on 95 South. It's slow before Route 28 and Reading. The 95 South busy in Lexington before Route 2. Also, Route 1 southbound, sluggish in Peabody before the Jug Handle, and then busy in Saugus as well in spots on the southbound side of Route 1. David Augustus, WBZ's traffic on the threes.
1: And now the 4-day WBZ AccuWeather forecast.
3: Intervals of clouds and sun, breezy and warm this afternoon. Look for a shower and thunderstorm or two around through the early evening hours, the high 83. Then it will clear up later tonight and turn cooler. We'll drop to near 50 in the coolest spots inland, 58 in the city. Mostly sunny tomorrow and cooler, but nice with low humidity, high 72 to 76, only in the 60s on the Cape and the islands. Tuesday, plenty of sunshine and warmer again, but with low humidity, the high 86 staying in the 70s on the Cape and the islands. For Wednesday, a mix of sun and clouds, becoming breezy, very warm, and a bit more humid in the afternoon. Wednesday's high 86 to 90, staying in the 70s on the Cape and the islands. I'm AccuWeather meteorologist Joe Lundberg, WBZ, Boston's News Radio.
1: And right now, taking a look, we're seeing high 60s, low 70s in Western Mass. Amherst, 76 degrees. Up in Fitchburg, 77, 76 in Nashua. Looks like 79 in Gloucester, a little farther inland, 77 in Danvers, 79 in Plymouth, and it looks like we're averaging about 80 degrees on the Cape. If you're coming down from the Lakes region, you're going to run into some rain. Laconia, Concord, that area is seeing some showers right now. In the city, we're just seeing cloudy skies, 81 degrees at 125.
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5: Your legend is the identities we use when we work undercover. Your legend has to be part of you. One wrong word, one wrong decision, then you're a goner.
4: A clip from the British TV series Legends, the incredible true story of a group of British customs officials who volunteer to go undercover to stop the scourge of heroin killing young people in the early 1990s. They're given just a few weeks of training, tasked to infiltrate and crush two big drug cartels. Their boss is played by Steve Coogan in a rare dramatic role as veteran undercover officer Don Clark. This unlikely but brave team of men and women confront danger at every turn, but they're totally dedicated to completing their mission. It's really a great story, and it's based on actual events. Critics and audiences agree this is a nail-biter. If I were you, I would utilize the closed captioning option. The British accents are a bit heavy. Legends on Netflix, and that's Now Streaming with Jordan, WBZ, Boston's News Radio.
1: The first Japanese person to step foot in the U.S. did so here in Massachusetts. WBZ TV's Chris Tanaka took a tour of the home of Captain William Whitfield.
6: The modest house tells the tale of a friendship born at sea in 1841.
7: He's a whaler who was a whaling in the Pacific and went to check on an island to see if he could find some provisions, and he found five Japanese people who had been there for almost 6 months.
6: Among the shipwreck crew, a teenager named only Manjiro.
7: The youngest of them, Manjiro, 14-year-old kid, who had never gone to school, by the way, and had no family name. All right, that was peasant level for him.
6: What he lacked in education, he made up for in curiosity. Because Japan was closed to the world, the others on the crew were dropped off in Hawaii. Manjiro stayed aboard the ship and headed to New England, becoming a favorite with the crew.
7: And I guess they all chimed in to say, hey, let's see how much we can teach this kid in a year and a half.
6: When they finally arrived in Massachusetts, Manjiro lived with Captain Whitfield right here on Cherry Street. In doing so, he became the first Japanese person to set foot in the United States. He continued his education in a more formal setting.
7: Celestial navigation, he learned it here in Fairhaven in the school.
6: Manjiro eventually returned home in 1851, bringing all that knowledge back to Japan.
7: He was made Jiki-san, like an advisor to the emperor at that point in time. And that's when he was finally allowed to take a family name.
1: Whitfield went on to become a state representative. His home is currently a museum. The Arlington Greek Festival is here.
8: 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It's the last day for Loukoumades, it's the Greek donuts, and admission is free. 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
1: Right, the clouds have rolled in. It's 81 degrees in Boston at 1:30 on this Sunday afternoon, June 7th. I'm Sherry Small. Thanks for being with us. Let's get you caught up with news. Here's what's happening. An Avon man is arrested in connection to a deadly motorcycle crash in Raynham. That crash happened late Friday night near the intersection of South Street East and Hill Street. The driver of a Harley-Davidson motorcycle, a New Bedford man, has since died. Police say the driver of the vehicle involved in the accident, Jacob Larson, stayed on scene. But police say Larson's license was suspended because of a pending OUI case. He now also faces motor vehicle homicide charges. Police are searching for suspects after a shooting at an Ohio street festival.
15: At least 12 people were shot at an Ohio street festival. Authorities say a shooting near the busy Old West End Festival in Ohio happened Saturday. It's an annual gathering of live music and home tours in a historic district.
16: We had some unfortunate incident happen here in Toledo.
15: Deputy Police Chief Joe Hefferman says it appears that at least two people fired weapons.
16: I think they were probably shooting at each other.
15: At least a dozen were hit by bullets.
16: Two of them critical.
15: Police are still searching for suspects with nobody yet in custody.
16: We're processing the scene. We do have some evidence and we're following up on some leads.
15: Audio courtesy of WTOL. I'm Haya Pinjwani.
1: Iran fired ballistic missiles and drones toward Bahrain and Kuwait that were intercepted early Saturday, testing the fragile ceasefire in the Middle East conflict. Iran says it targeted American military assets in both countries after the U.S. attacked surveillance facilities that Iran says were used to protect borders and ensure the security of navigation in international waters, saying that the U.S. attack was a ceasefire violation. Later Saturday, U.S. Central Command said U.S. forces had shot down two Iranian attack drones over the Strait of Hormuz. The latest exchanges come as the Trump administration presses Iran to make a deal to end the war, which has strained the global economy and threatened a hunger crisis in some of the world's most vulnerable countries. A strange and smelly sight on Cape Cod this weekend. Beachgoers in Provincetown were surprised to find thousands of dead squid washed up on the sand.
17: Large kills like this can be caused by several things.

0: things, including a toxic algae bloom or severe fluctuation in ocean temperature. One recent study showed that low-frequency acoustic waves from a naval sonar or a seismic testing can also cause them. But in some species, the mass die-off is actually part of the natural breeding process. For instance, Humboldt squid only spawn once and die immediately afterward.
1: And that's WBZ TV's Ken McLeod reporting. Coming up, the city of Boston considering lifting some parking requirements for new housing developments. First, we're going to check your ride, though. Traffic and weather together. We check it every 10 minutes. Here's the Subaru Retailers of New England all-wheel drive. Traffic on the threes. And David, where are you taking us?
2: Let's go on the Pike eastbound, Sherry, where they got the left lane blocked by Fenway. So it is a bit slow heading into downtown on the eastbound side of the Pike. Westbound is looking pretty good from downtown out to 95. The expressway southbound delayed through South Bay. Then again by the split. Northbound brake lights by Neponset. And then right before the O'Neill as well. And then you're on the brakes on Route 3 South at Derby Street in Hingham. We're seeing some get-home slowdowns. It's slow getting off Cape Cod before both the Bourne and the Sagamore Bridges. Also, some people are heading back on the Pike eastbound in Charlton, and you're delayed as well on 95 South before Route 28 in Reading as you head towards the Cloverleaf up there. Also, 95 northbound in Canton, brake lights before that merge with the lower end of 93. And then it's a bit sluggish as well. Some get-home delays. Not too bad, but a little bit slow heading from York, Maine down to Hampton on 95 South. David Augustus, WBZ's Traffic on the Threes.
1: And now let's check the four-day WBZ AccuWeather forecast. It's breezy and warm this afternoon. The clouds have rolled in. We're going to see a thunderstorm in the area as well. Today's high in the city, 83 degrees. And then tonight, we're going to see some skies clearing, some showers as well, and turning cooler with an overnight low of 58 in the city. For those inland suburbs, closer to 50. Tomorrow, mostly sunny. The humidity will be low tomorrow and pleasant temperatures in the city, 72 to 76. Tuesday, we warm up, but despite warming up, the humidity is going to stay low. We'll see plenty of sunshine. Tuesday's high, 86, even warmer. Midweek Wednesday, 86 to 90. But with those warmer temperatures come more humidity. In the city right now, we have sunshine. We have mostly cloudy skies. The clouds have rolled in, 81 degrees right now at 135. Boston City Councilors have a squabble in the chamber over parking.
3: The Boston City Council is weighing whether the city should lift parking requirements in new housing developments, something that can add tens of thousands of dollars to construction costs. Supporters of the proposal to get rid of the mandate argue that the cost trickles down to tenants and makes housing unaffordable and unfair to renters who don't own a car. Similar proposals have passed in Cambridge and Somerville. Councilor Sharon Durkin is in favor of it and brought testimony from residents this past week to speak on it. Nobody on the panel, though, presented an argument against the proposal, something other councilors called one-sided.
4: We were unable to find experts against this proposal because there is a mountain and a body of research, and so these are the experts that can speak to this.
3: Councilor John Fitzgerald pointed out one of the members of the panel is a college student who moved here in 2023.
5: If we're going to call him an expert in this, and I'm sure you are, I'm just saying there are people we could have found. However, that being said,
4: I'm sorry,
5: I've never owned a car.
4: That's respectfully, right? That is inappropriate to come for a member of the panel.
5: No, I'm just talking.
4: No, like I'm not going to.
5: Can you pause my time if we're going to do this?
4: Yeah, go ahead.
3: This is just the public testimony phase. Jay Willett, WBZ, Boston's News Radio.
1: A musician who backed out of a performance at the Kennedy Center is off the hook. A D.C. Superior Court judge dismissed the breach of contract lawsuit against drummer Chuck Redd. Redd canceled a Christmas Eve performance at the Kennedy Center in protest of President Trump's influence over the venue. The motion to dismiss argued that Redd was not contractually obligated to perform. It included the contract provided by the Kennedy Center, but the artist never signed the contract. A new study finds higher odds of pregnancy complications for women who spend more time sitting. Lisa Carton reports.
6: Researchers say those include high blood pressure, preeclampsia, and preterm birth. The study's lead researcher from West Virginia University School of Public Health in Morgantown said the big finding was that women who are sitting for over 10 hours a day develop twice as many complications. The results showed that 2 out of 5 women who sat for 10 hours or more a day had a pregnancy complication. complication. I'm Lisa Carton.
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7: McDonald's wants to make fast food feel less like fast food.
8: This is a whole new strategy that McDonald's is unveiling.
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8: It really centers around improving their food, make it higher quality, improving the feel of their restaurants, making them easier to run.
7: As for how soon customers will start seeing new menu items.
8: According to our reporting, the timeline is still being set. That being said, some of the items are already in testing.
7: All of this as McDonald's steps up its game to take on rivals that have a single focus, such as Raising Cane's.
8: McDonald's right now is competing against many firms that McDonald's refer to as specialists, right? But basically, these are brands that all they do is, for example, sell chicken. All they do is sell coffee.
7: McDonald's is also upgrading its restaurants, including making layouts airier and more open. I'm Charlie Pellet, Bloomberg Business on WBZ, Boston's News Radio.
1: 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Plus, we hear from a California man who survived a grizzly bear attack. Those stories and all your headlines, sports, traffic, weather, it's all coming up next. Keep it here. 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
16: Apparently, the rainy weekend in New York continues. Today's game between the Red Sox and the Yankees is going to start late, but it should get played. Ronhair Suarez and Cam Schlittler are both the starters, and they had gone through their full warm-up routines, and then it started raining. But now, as of 1 minute ago, they are lifting the tarp, so we should have first pitch somewhat soon. They'll probably have to go through warm-up routines all over again. Meanwhile, in France, it's absolutely bonkers. A fifth set between Alex Zverev and Flavio Cabolli, the 2 seed and the 10 seed. And it is now championship point for Zverev. He's up 5-1 in the fifth set. Seth Everett, WBZ, Boston's News Radio.
1: Let's check back in with David Augustus for the Subaru Retailers of New England all-wheel drive traffic on the threes. And David, where are you taking us?
2: Let's go down Cape Cod, Sherry. It's a 3-mile backup getting off the Cape on Route 6 West before the Sagamore Bridge. Also packed on 28 North before the Bourne Rotary. So a lot of people are leaving the Cape. But now to the west, we're seeing a delay from Sturbridge to Charlton on the Pike eastbound. A bit sluggish heading down from Maine to New Hampshire on 95 South, but not too bad there. The expressway, the southbound side, some brake lights through South Bay. The northbound side is delayed before Neponset, then again before the O'Neill. Also, brake lights in Canton, 95 North before the lower end of 93. And a bit slow on the middle part there of 95 South in Lexington by Route 2. 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David Augustus, WBZ's Traffic on the Threes.
1: And now let's check the weather. The clouds have rolled in. We're seeing a breeze out there as well. A thunderstorm will be in the mix today as well. High of 83 in the city. Tonight, some showers followed by clearing skies, turning cooler. The overnight low in Boston, 58. Tomorrow, very pleasant day, mostly sunny, low humidity, high 72 to 76 in and around Boston, 60s for the Cape and the Islands. Tuesday, another nice day, warming up to 86 degrees, but the humidity is going to remain low and there will be plenty of sunshine. Wednesday, we warm up to about 86 to 90 in the city. We're also going to dial up the humidity a bit as well. Right now, it's mostly cloudy, 81 degrees in Boston.
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1: Hello, good afternoon. Thanks for being with us on this Sunday. Here are the five things you need to know at 1:45. An Avon man is charged after a deadly crash that killed a motorcyclist in Raynham Friday night. A mass shooting at a street festival in Ohio leaves at least a dozen people hurt. Police are searching for suspects. Israel strikes Beirut's southern suburb without warning, defying a U.S. request not to attack Lebanon's capital. The Massachusetts DCR puts out a warning about storrowings ahead of the World Cup. A South End street turns into a full-blown party as they celebrate 60 years of impact.
18: Music bleeding into the neighborhood with JP Honks jamming out on Montgomery Street for the 21st Haley Street Block Party.
19: It's definitely grown over time. We've really been connecting with our neighbors as times have been changing. Also, we have more live performances than ever, as well as our live auction.
18: Juliana Soltis is the programming director of Haley House.
19: We use this money to support our programs. We have a wide range of programs here. Here at 23 Dartmouth Street, we have our food and meals. We have our soup kitchen and food pantry. We also have urban agriculture, affordable housing, and reentry programming as well.
18: I asked if she had any fundraising goals.
19: We are appreciative of everyone who donates to Haley House, and we love all of our donors and sponsors for this event who donated items for our auction or also sponsored the event. So we're very grateful to be able to host this event for our 21st annual block party.
18: There were cooking demos and a silent auction where people could bid on anything from a paddleboarding experience to getting tickets to a Sox game and autographed footballs and photos. In the South End, Emma Friedman, WBZ Boston's News Radio.
1: The French national soccer team will use Bentley University as its training site during the upcoming World Cup. WBZ TV's Logan Hall headed out to Waltham to get a look at the school's preparations.
20: The process was paid for by FIFA and the French Football Federation, and the French team is pretty particular when it comes to their practice facilities.
21: Their big thing that France wanted is they wanted this field to mimic Gillette, which it's pretty darn close.
20: Facilities director Ryan Gaffey is the mastermind behind getting this field ready. landscape overseeded three times, bringing in multiple types of grass.
21: Some of the finer grasses you see are fescue, which is good for like wearability. So with the cleats on the field and the turning and all that, it's going to help stabilize that. And then there's also some

0: announced a return to tennis.
1: It's Serena Williams again. She sets to one. Irresistible, majestic, and the judgment of history will surely be that she was in a class of her own.
0: The 44-year-old mother of two hasn't played a professional match since 2022. Serena has won everything there is to win, including 23 Grand Slams, one shy of Margaret Court's 24. But Court won 7 Australian titles, primarily against Aussie amateurs. But still, you know Serena wants that 24th major, so we shall see. We'll be watching. Drew Mulholland, WBZ, Boston's News Radio.
2: President Trump promising to help farmers amid the rising cost of fertilizer.
3: President Trump, addressing a group of farmers, acknowledged high gas and fertilizer prices as a result of the war, but promising relief.
4: But we're going to come out and your fertilizer prices are going to go way down, just like they were 4 months ago. Your fertilizer's down, your energy's down, your oil, your gas is all coming way down.
3: The president also insisting the war could soon be coming to an end.
2: And that's ABC's Michelle Franson reporting there. There's growing opposition to the Trump family-linked resort in Albania. The AP's Julie Walker reports.
5: Protests continue in Albania, where a massive coastal project linked to Jared Kushner and his wife Ivanka Trump is facing resistance. The government says the Adriatic Coast development will transform the nation as it seeks high-end tourism and EU membership. The project spans a wildlife reserve and an uninhabited island. Environmental campaigners and protesters like Eva Bazou oppose the venture.
6: The protest started at the beginning of last week and continued to escalate each day. And I reached out to people and said, how can I help? And we decided that we would do this.
5: Ivanka Trump said on a podcast she and husband Jared Kushner found the spot after doing a swim off a boat, then taking a barefoot hike. Albania's state anti-corruption agency opened an investigation related to the project. I'm Julie Walker.
2: A California man who survived a grizzly bear bite is telling his harrowing story.
7: Daniel Crago is lucky to be alive.
8: As soon as we made eye contact, it charged at me.
7: He was on a several-day 20-mile hike in Glacier National Park a little over a week ago when he stumbled upon a small cub and a large grizzly bear.
8: As soon as it started running at me, kind of the thought of this is it went through my mind.
7: He tells NBC San Diego he threw his arm up in front of his face.
8: Thankfully, that's what it bit.
7: His arm ripped open, bone shattered, then he was dragged about 20 feet and miraculously left in the snow. Another miracle, he was found by a doctor who was also hiking and airlifted to safety. He's back in San Diego, recovering. I'm Jason Nathanson.
2: We're back. We'll check the roads and the weather next.
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17: Thanks, Sherry. A busy ride through South Bay and Savin Hill on the expressway southbound.

0: northbound side, we're seeing some delays off and on from Granite Ave up into the O'Neill Tunnel. A bit sluggish the lower deck to the Zakim into the tunnel as well. And that left lane is a busy ride heading down to Storrow Drive on the inbound lever connector. Some brake lights by Fenway and the Pike eastbound with the left lane blocked there. Route 3 South is backed up before Derby Street and Hingham. Slow getting off Cape Cod before both the Bourne and the Sagamore Bridges. That sandwich side of things, Route 6 West before the Sagamore, that's backed up almost 3 miles there. Out to the west, we're seeing a delay heading back from the area out there, Sturbridge, on the Pike eastbound, Sturbridge to Charlton. And you're a bit sluggish, not too bad though, 95 South, those usual slowdowns heading down from York, Maine to the Hampton Tolls, 95 South. A little bit busy there, but it's not too bad. David Augustus, WBZ's traffic on the threes.
1: And now the 4-day WBZ AccuWeather forecast. Here's meteorologist Joe Lundberg.
2: This afternoon will be breezy and warm with clouds and sun, also a couple of showers and even a thunderstorm around through early evening, the high 83. That'll be followed by clearing skies later tonight. Temperature will range from near 50 in the coolest inland spots to about 58 in downtown Boston by morning. Mostly sunny and beautiful tomorrow. Cooler day with low humidity, the high 72 to 76. No better than the 60s on the Cape and the islands. Sunshine and warmer Tuesday, but with low humidity, the high 86. Holding in the 70s on much of the Cape and the islands. For Wednesday, a mix of sun and clouds, breezy, very warm, and a bit more humid in the afternoon. High 86 to 90, 70s on the Cape and the islands. I'm AccuWeather meteorologist Joe Lundberg, WBZ, Boston's News Radio.
1: 68 right now in Pittsfield, 78 in Springfield, Worcester 75, Leominster 78 degrees. Up on the North Shore, 77 in Danvers, on the South Shore, 80 in Plymouth, and it looks like we're averaging about 80 as well on the Cape. 82 in New Bedford in the city right now, cloudy skies, 81 degrees at 155. All right, more than 1,000 people are reportedly being invited to Taylor Swift and Travis Kelce's wedding. Here's Lisa Taylor with details.
3: TMZ says the celebrity couple will be taking their vows at Madison Square Garden in New York City and that it's scheduled for July 3rd. The report says Swift and Kelce have gone to great lengths to ensure privacy, which includes communicating with invitees by text rather than by physical invitations. It says Madison Square Garden was chosen because it has no windows and it has underground parking for guests seeking privacy. New Yorkers can expect streets around the venue to be closed off during the event. I'm Lisa Taylor.
1: State officials are out with a warning that normally comes ahead of September 1st. Here's WBZ's Jared Brosnan to explain.
4: DCR is sounding the alarm about Sturrow Wings ahead of the World Cup. While Greater Boston veterans are well aware of the low clearance on Sturrow Drive, Soldiers Field Road, and Memorial Drive, tourists coming in for the World Cup aren't. If you have family or friends coming in from out of town, tell them to prepare their route in advance and don't just rely on GPS if they're driving an oversized vehicle. Most navigation apps don't take that into account. Officials recommend using Beacon Street, Comm Ave, or the Mass Pike instead of the aforementioned routes. Jared Brosnan, WBZ, Boston's News Radio.
1: Elmo's official social media account responds to critics over a post made about the NBA Finals.
5: In a previous post, the Sesame Street character said he hopes the New York Knicks and San Antonio Spurs have fun in their NBA Finals matchup. On Thursday, Elmo posted on X, Knicks, that last message, Elmo didn't mean to spur you on. Knicks spelled K-N-I-C-K-S, of course. Some social media users were upset with the red puppet over the fact that Sesame Street is mainly filmed and set in New York City. A few went as far as calling Elmo a traitor. I'm Rob Martier.
1: Coming up next in the news at 2 o'clock, we'll have the latest developments in the war with Iran. Suzanne Sawsville up next. It's 157.
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1: 81 degrees in Boston at 2 o'clock. Good afternoon, and thanks for joining us. I'm Suzanne Sawsville. Here's what's happening. A fragile ceasefire is under new strain after the latest U.S. and Iranian strikes. ABC's Michelle Franzen reports.
15: The U.S. military releasing video showing fresh strikes on Iranian radar sites. U.S. officials say those strikes coming after Iran fired four one-way attack drones, posing a threat to ships near the Strait of Hormuz. Meanwhile, the administration is looking to increase economic pressure on Iran. A source tells ABC News the U.S. Treasury Department is planning to use Iranian assets to help rebuild and repair any future damage caused by Iran in the Gulf. That could include frozen Iranian assets as well as ships the U.S. has seized.
1: Meanwhile, a gunman kills one person and injures several others in an attack in central Israel.
16: Israeli police say a Palestinian man with Israeli citizenship went on a shooting rampage in central Israel Sunday, killing one person and wounding five others. The attacker was killed by police. Police say the attacker stayed in his vehicle while firing, allowing him to travel to several towns. The first shooting was reported from a gas station. Israeli Prime Minister Benjamin Netanyahu said Israel is fighting terrorism on all fronts, that police thwart hundreds of attacks a year, but unfortunately not all of them. Police say they've arrested a second person involved in the attack. I'm Donna Water.
1: Meantime, Israel struck Beirut's southern suburbs without warning today, just days after a ceasefire agreement in Washington went into effect, and despite a U.S. request not to attack Lebanon's capital. Lebanese state media says the attack killed two people and injured 11 others. Israel says the attacks targeted Hezbollah command centers in retaliation for the group firing at northern Israel earlier. A Lowell man is under arrest after police say he pointed a gun at a man during an argument about flirting.
17: The Lowell Sun reports SWAT teams showed up early Friday morning outside a home on Mammoth Road in Lowell. That led to 37-year-old Timothy Desjardins' arrest. An officer on patrol witnessed an argument outside around 3 a.m. A 43-year-old man told the officer he went to the home to confront Desjardins because he believed he was flirting with his girlfriend. The girlfriend then told police that Desjardins pointed a gun at her boyfriend's back. Both the victim and the woman told police there were weapons and ammo in the home, so SWAT was called in to make the arrest. Once the suspect was in custody, officers searched his home and allegedly found guns, 200 rounds of ammunition, knives, bulletproof vests, and drugs including fentanyl and crack cocaine. In the police report, it noted that Desjardins had a criminal history and did not have a license to carry a firearm. He's facing a number of gun and drug charges and is also charged with trafficking fentanyl. He was arraigned in Lowell District Court on Friday. He's held without bail until his dangerousness hearing set for Tuesday. Emma Friedman, WBZ Boston's News Radio.
15: At least 12 people are injured in a mass shooting at a street festival in Toledo, Ohio last night. Two of the victims are in critical condition. No arrests have been made as police continue their search for suspects. The remainder of the festival has been canceled. Despite the upcoming World Cup, some hotels say they're having a tough time booking up their rooms. More in a moment. It's 2:03, traffic and weather together. The Subaru Retailers of New England, all-wheel drive, traffic on the threes. Good afternoon, David.
0: Good afternoon, Suzanne. It's a slow ride on the expressway southbound through South Bay. Some brake lights by Savin Hill as well. The northbound side delayed by Neponset. And then you're on the brakes again before the tunnel. They do have the left lane blocked before Fenway and the Pike eastbound, so it's sluggish getting by there. Pike West is good, though, from downtown all the way out to 495. We're seeing a slowdown on Route 3 South before the Derby Street lane drop in Hingham, a 3-mile backup getting off Cape Cod on Route 6 West in Sandwich before the Sagamore. It is delayed on 28 North before the Bourne Rotary, but really not that bad in that spot. Out to the west, we're seeing a slowdown in Charlton on the Pike eastbound, Pike West slow in Auburn by 290. Just a little bit sluggish heading down from York, Maine to the Hampton Tolls on 95 South. That's not bad, though. Looking pretty good there. And Route 3, the upper end, just a bit slow on Route 3 South right at 95 in Burlington. David Augustus, WBZ's traffic on the threes.
15: Thank you, David. The forecast, a couple of showers this evening, then clearing skies overnight with lows in the 50s. Mostly sunny tomorrow with temps in the low to mid 70s. Another beautiful day on Tuesday, mostly sunny, low humidity with a high of 86. Wednesday, partly sunny, becoming breezy and more humid, highs approaching 90. Right now in Boston, we have partly sunny skies and 81 degrees. It's almost here. The World Cup will be in Massachusetts this week. It was supposed to be a boon for local businesses, but WBZ-TV's Brandon Truitt tells us so far that hasn't happened.
18: It's billed as one of the biggest opportunities to hit Boston, but roughly 80% of Boston hotels report their bookings are falling short of seasonal averages.
19: One hotel we talked to downtown is concerned that they may not even see improvement year over year from last summer.
18: Doug Banks is the executive editor at the Boston Business Journal. They've been following the tourism impacts leading up to the World Cup. Banks says hotels expected an avalanche of bookings when the teams and matches were announced, but it never came. The Journal says World Cup fans are willing to pay the inflated rates for rooms, but prices are keeping the typical summer tourist out, lending to the shortfall in reservations.
19: Tourists that would have come on any given summer, they're not going to be coming this summer, for whether it's because of the prices of the hotel rooms, because of the airfare prices.
15: The first World Cup match in Foxborough will be this Saturday between Haiti and Scotland. A new shop in Newburyport offers a trip through time.
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21: 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We sell a lot of VCRs. We love to hear it, and we love to see it.
20: The kids love the hacky sacks, the digital cameras, and they really enjoy getting away from the things just being delivered at the doorstep. 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And the Time Machine is open in Newburyport. This is their second Time Machine location, too, after the very successful one in Haverhill. Drew Mulholland, WBZ, Boston's News Radio.
15: McDonald's is testing a new AI order-taking system at its drive-thrus. Restaurant Business Magazine reports the system, called ArchIQ, is being tested at 5 locations across the country. The initiative is part of the company's new brand strategy called McDonald's Next. McDonald's ended a previous AI program at its drive-thrus in 2024 after some customers said it got their orders wrong. Time for business with Bloomberg.
22: Electricity will be the constraint
2: for AI expansion.
15: Ted Shi is executive vice president at Delta Electronics, the third heaviest weighed company on the Taiwan Stock Exchange. In an exclusive conversation with Bloomberg's Stephen Engel, Shi says one of the biggest constraints in scaling up AI expansion is the electricity crunch.
2: Bring your own power for the new data center. What does that mean? This also creates another business opportunity. What is that? Microgrid system.
15: She explains the new Trump administration rule to bring your own power means more microgrid system opportunities. And it's not just in Taiwan. Surging power requirements for artificial intelligence are causing a massive global energy crunch, including in the U.S. Research by S&P Global finds while power grids have excess generating capacity for now, U.S. data center electricity consumption is projected to more than double by 2030, and that will outpace grid capacity. I'm Amy Morris, Bloomberg Business on WBZ, Boston's News Radio.
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34: They are underway in the Bronx, the Red Sox and Yankees playing the finale of this short two-game set. They're in the second inning, no score. The Red Sox going with lefty Ronger Suarez, who was supposed to pitch yesterday, but the game had been rained out. The Yankees are rolling with Cam Schlittler through two innings. He's scoreless. their original Sunday starter. He, a native, by the way, of Walpole. Alexander Zverev, known as Sasha, he has won the 2026 French Open men's singles title after beating Flavio Caboli in a five-set epic in Paris. Seth Everett, WBZ, Boston's News Radio.

0: 93's. David, what's happening?
1: Well, Suzanne, we got a crash being cleared in Wilmington, left lane 93 south after Concord Street. Not causing a big delay, though, with light volume in that spot. Also in Raynham, 495 northbound, the ramp to 24, there's a broken down pickup truck, which is hauling a boat, so watch out there. It's about a 3-mile backup getting off the Cape on Route 6 West and Sandwich before the Sagamore, but the Bourne Bridge side of things looking really good right now, so that's a much better option there. Out to the west, some get-home slowdown, Sturbridge to Charlton on the Pike eastbound. It's a bit slow in Auburn on the Pike westbound, passing by 290. Sluggish heading in on 93 south, the lower deck to the Zakim into the O'Neill. You got some company through South Bay and Seven Hill on the expressway south, left lane blocked by Fenway, Pike eastbound. 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David Augustus, WBZ's Traffic on the Threes.
0: A couple of showers this evening, then clearing skies overnight with lows in the 50s. Mostly sunny tomorrow with temps in the low to mid 70s. Another beautiful day on Tuesday. Mostly sunny, low humidity with a high of 86. That is my kind of day. On Wednesday, partly sunny, becoming breezy and more humid, highs approaching 90. Right now in Boston, we have partly cloudy skies and 81 degrees.
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0: Good afternoon, I'm Suzanne Salisville. Here are the five things you need to know at 2:15. Israeli police say a gunman killed one person and injured five others during a shooting rampage in central Israel. Police are searching for suspects after a shooting at a street festival in Toledo, Ohio. At least 12 people were injured. Thousands of dead squid wash up on a beach in Provincetown. Officials say it's a natural part of their life cycle. The 79th Tony Awards are tonight. The Lost Boys and Shmigma Doon lead the field with 12 nominations each. Local researchers say they may have found a way to reverse type 1 diabetes. WBZ's Heil Schaffel reports.
3: Type 1 diabetes is a disease that affects millions worldwide, and it was a death sentence before the invention of insulin.
4: Without insulin, you die in 2 weeks. It's that serious.
3: But now scientists at Mass General think they may have a lifelong solution. Dr. Denise Faustman runs the immunobiology lab here. Her research says a strain of the tuberculosis vaccine BCG, used for well over 100 years, could reverse the effects of type 1 diabetes. Usually insulin is produced by the pancreas, but this research showed something fascinating.
4: BCG was now taking the entire white blood cells of these people and making them eat sugar.
3: Over time, that normalized their blood sugar levels, which are usually all over the place. The spikes and troughs can cause real complications. The results meant a big chunk of the study ended up with the blood sugar levels of a normal person.
4: Our patients say, for the first time in my life, I can eat pizza and drink beer, and my blood sugar's normal.
3: Mary is one of those patients.
5: Yeah, I definitely feel better most days because my blood sugar is in range so often.
3: The most recent double-blind study with more data to back up the treatment is being unveiled this weekend. Heil Schaffel, WBZ, Boston's News Radio.
0: A commemorative passport will be released for a select few in honor of America's 250th birthday. The passport will feature President Trump's portrait and gold signature. On the opposite page, there will be a photo of the signing of the Declaration of Independence. The front cover will show United States of America in a large gold font at the top, and the back cover will feature the American flag with the number 250 encircled by stars. The special edition passport will only be available to in-person applicants in Washington, D.C. near July 4th. You now have a chance to get inside Jay Leno's garage for the right price. WBZ's Ben Parker has more on an auction to help a local scholarship fund that starts tomorrow.
6: Jay Leno made it big in comedy, but the Andover native is helping out close to home. He's auctioning off a tour of his famous garage to benefit a UMass Lowell scholarship that's named after his high school gym teacher. Proceeds from the auction will benefit the Professor Joseph Dorsey Memorial Scholarship that supports UMass Lowell physical therapy students. In a video produced by the school posted on UMass Lowell's website, Leno recalled fondly Professor Dorsey.
7: He was my gym teacher, our gym teacher at school, actually more than gym, physical therapist. I mean, he started programs all over the state, different colleges, Lowell. I mean, just a wonderful man. And he was a molder of young men. He took young men and gave them a bit of purpose, you know.
6: The former Tonight Show host also reflected on how lucky he feels to have gone to school in Massachusetts. Leno eventually graduated from Emerson College and spent 21 years on The Tonight Show, but credits one Andover teacher with nudging him toward fame.
7: Mrs. Hawks was my English teacher. She taught a creative writing class that I took. And she pulled me aside one day because she knew that I was dyslexic. And she said, would it be easier for you to give a talk at the end of the semester, instead of writing a paper and using my best English, I went, duh, yeah, I got, that would be great. I said, okay, why don't you do that? And for the first time in my life, I enjoyed doing homework. I worked on it. I tried to make it as funny as I could. And afterwards, she said, do you ever think of being a comedy writer? You know, that had never even occurred to me.
6: Bidding runs June 8th through the 12th. Ben Parker, WBZ, Boston's News Radio.
0: The state of Tennessee is home to nearly two dozen data facilities, and more are coming. That's hitting a sour note with residents in Nashville, where one is planned right next to the city zoo.
8: The project by DC Blocks, a company behind dozens of data centers across the southeast, raising concerns about noise, power demands, water use, and what it could mean for the animals living just steps away.
9: The environmental impact is another thing that we're concerned about.
8: A facility larger than a football field next to the Nashville Zoo.
9: And DC Block has not reached out to us one time to address our concerns.
8: DC Block's telling multiple news outlets the facility will not burden local resources and will pay for its own power infrastructure to meet all environmental requirements.
0: That was ABC's Morgan Norwood reporting. A zoo in Taiwan's capital of Taipei has gotten a pair of endangered red pandas from China. It's the first animal exchange in over a decade as tensions between the two countries continues. The three-year-old male and two-year-old female pandas will be in quarantine for a month. Then they'll acclimate to their new home at the Taipei Zoo before being seen in public. The faithful have turned out in huge numbers for Pope Leo in Spain. The pontiff arrived there yesterday for a week-long visit. ABC's Marcus Moore reports.
10: Half a million were at a vigil last night where Pope Leo told young people that they can change the world with love. And I met a number of those young people in the crowd who shared their enthusiasm for the Pope's visit. And in part, it's those young people that the Vatican is hoping to reach on this trip that will include meetings with the migrant families as well as government officials. And after Madrid, Pope Leo is expected to travel to Barcelona and then the Canary Islands.
0: Today, the Pope presided over a service in a central Madrid plaza where officials estimate over a million people gathered. The body of an Auburn University student missing in Japan for a week has been found.
11: James Higginbotham was on a family trip when he disappeared, leading to a search by police and local volunteers. He was last seen at the Kyoto train station on May 29th. His mother, Nancy Higginbotham, shared on social media Saturday that his body had been found by a volunteer search and rescue group. His mother said he walked away from his parents after she used ChatGPT to help find restaurants and sites in the area, as he was opposed to AI. I'm Lisa Carton.
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0: 2:23, traffic and weather together. 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What's going on, David?
1: They're doing some guardrail work in Andover, Suzanne, on 495 South, right at 93. The left lane is blocked, so it's backed up. There should take a couple of hours. It is delayed heading in on 93 southbound. Sluggish the lower deck to the Zakum and into the O'Neill. That left lane's a tough ride heading down to Starro Drive on the inbound lever connector. Some brake lights by Fenway and the Pike eastbound with the left lane work there. Expressway south, some slowdowns through South Bay and Savin Hill. Northbound's backed up before Neponset and then before the tunnel. Slow getting into Logan inside of the Ted East. You're on the brakes at Derby Street on Route 3 South in Hingham. Also, they're doing that. We do have a breakdown in Raynham, 495 North at the ramp to 24. Broken down pickup truck, which is hauling a boat. It's also slow getting off Cape Cod right now on Route 6 West in Sandwich before the Sagamore, but the Bourne is okay. David Augustus, WBZ's traffic on the threes.
0: And now the four-day WBZ AccuWeather forecast brought to you by Long Home.
19: This afternoon will be breezy and warm with intervals of clouds and sun. There'll be a couple of showers and a thunderstorm around into the early evening hours, our high 83. Clearing and turning cooler later tonight will drop to near 50 in the coolest spots inland, 58 in downtown Boston. Tomorrow, nice day, mostly sunny with low humidity, the high 72 to 76, staying in the 60s on the Cape and the islands. Tuesday, mostly sunny and warmer, but with low humidity, the high 86, holding in the 70s on much of the Cape and the islands. For Wednesday, partly sunny, becoming breezy, quite warm, and a bit more humid in the afternoon, high 86 to 90, 70s on the Cape and the islands. I'm AccuWeather meteorologist Joe Lundberg, WBZ, Boston's News Radio.
0: And right now, it's 80 degrees in Marshfield, 79 in Needham, 80 in Lynn. In Boston, we have partly cloudy skies and 81 degrees.
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22: According to Yahoo Finance, a clip of Republican House Speaker Mike Johnson defending congressional stock trading recently went viral, in which he argued that a congressional salary of $174,000 a year has not kept up with inflation and is pushing qualified people away from running for Congress. The irony is that the federal minimum wage has not kept up with inflation either, partly because his own Republican Party has consistently opposed raising it. In Mike Johnson's home state of Louisiana, one in four children live in poverty, and eight out of the 10 poorest states in the country typically vote Republican in presidential elections. The federal minimum wage is $7.25 an hour, or $15,000 a year. If members of Congress cannot live on $174,000 a year, how are Americans supposed to live on $7.25 an hour or $15,000 a year? This is Jimmy Tingle at jimmytingle.com.
0: Five people are hurt in West Virginia after a strong wind blows over a tent during a baseball game.
23: A report in the New York Post says thousands of fans were at the ballpark at West Virginia University Saturday to watch the Mountaineers baseball team play for a spot in the Men's College World Series when a powerful wind gust swept over the sold-out venue and sent a large tent flying into a nearby parking lot. University police say the flying tent injured five people who were all taken to hospitals for treatment. They say the game resumed after the wind died down. I'm Scott Carr.
0: The Arlington Greek Festival is here, and admission is free.
24: Feast on authentic Greek food, pastries, beer, and wine. Dance to the sounds of the Athenian Entertainment Greek Orchestra and watch breathtaking traditional performances that'll transport you straight to the Mediterranean. It's a celebration of the Greek life at St. Athanasius, the Great Church, on Appleton Street in Arlington, with live music, a DJ today, and bouncy houses all weekend for the kids. It's the last day for Loukoumades, it's the Greek donuts, and admission is free. Jay Willett, WBZ Boston's News Radio.
0: A mass shooting at a festival in Ohio injures at least a dozen people. More on that coming up.
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0: 80 degrees in Boston at 2:30. Good afternoon. I'm Suzanne Sawsville. Here's what's happening. An Avon man is arrested in connection with a deadly motorcycle crash in Raynham. It happened late Friday night near the intersection of South Street East and Hill Street. The driver of a Harley-Davidson motorcycle, a New Bedford man, was rushed to the hospital where he died. The driver of the vehicle involved, Jacob Larson, stayed on the scene. Police say Larson's license was suspended because of a pending OUI case. He's now also charged with motor vehicle homicide. Police are searching for suspects after a shooting at an Ohio street festival.
7: At least 12 people were shot at an Ohio street festival. Authorities say a shooting near the busy Old West End Festival in Ohio happened Saturday. It's an annual gathering of live music and home tours in a historic district.
17: We had some unfortunate incident happen here in Toledo.
7: Deputy Police Chief Joe Hefferman says it appears that at least two people fired weapons.
17: I think they were probably shooting at each other.
7: At least a dozen were hit by bullets.
17: Two of them critical.
7: Police are still searching for suspects with nobody yet in custody.
17: We're processing the scene. We do have some evidence and we're following up on some leads.
7: Audio courtesy of WTOL. I'm Haya Pinjwani.
0: Iran fires ballistic missiles and drones toward Bahrain and Kuwait that were intercepted early Saturday, testing the fragile ceasefire in the Middle East conflict. Iran says it targeted American military assets in both countries after the U.S. attacked surveillance facilities that Iran says were used to protect borders and ensure the security of navigation in international waters, saying the U.S. attack was a ceasefire violation. Later Saturday, U.S. Central Command said U.S. forces had shot down two Iranian attack drones over the Strait of Hormuz. The latest exchanges came as the Trump administration presses Iran to make a deal to end the war, which has strained the global economy and threatened a hunger crisis in some of the world's most vulnerable countries. A strange and smelly sight on Cape Cod this weekend. Beachgoers in Provincetown were surprised to find thousands of dead squid washed up on the sand. WBZ-TV's Ken McLeod says there's a few reasons why it might be happening.
26: Large kills like this can be caused by several things, including a toxic algae bloom or severe fluctuation in ocean temperature. One recent study showed that low-frequency acoustic waves from a naval sonar or a seismic testing can also cause them. But in some species, the mass die-off is actually part of the natural breeding process. For instance, Humboldt squid only spawn once and die immediately afterward.
0: The Provincetown Harbor Master's Office says there's no need to worry. It's just Mother Nature doing her thing. State officials are out with a warning that normally comes ahead of September 1st.
2: DCR is sounding the alarm about Stirrowings ahead of the World Cup. While Greater Boston veterans are well aware of the low clearance on Sturrow Drive, Soldiers Field Road, and Memorial Drive, tourists coming in for the World Cup aren't. If you have family or friends coming in from out of town, tell them to prepare their route in advance and don't just rely on GPS if they're

0: driving an oversized vehicle. Most navigation apps don't take that into account. Officials recommend using Beacon Street, Calm Ave, or the Mass Pike instead of the aforementioned routes. Jared Brosnan, WBZ, Boston's News Radio.
1: Coming up, the city of Boston considers lifting parking requirements for new housing developments. 2:33, traffic and weather together. The Subaru retailers of New England, all-wheel drive, traffic on the threes. How are the roads, David?
2: Well, they're not so great in Andover, Suzanne. We got a repair crew up on 495 South, the left lane. They're fixing the guardrail, 495 South by 93 in Andover. So it's backed up to Route 114 and a slow ride on in that stretch. The northbound side looking pretty good going by. It does get a bit slow heading in from Somerville on 93 southbound to the lower deck, the Zakim, and into the O'Neill. The expressway south is delayed through South Bay. The northbound side slow at Neponset and then Columbia Road up into the tunnel. A lot of people are heading into Logan right now, so it's busy inside of the TED East. The Pike East is slow by Fenway with the left lane blocked. Both sides of Route 3 are delayed by Derby Street and Hingham, and it's about a 2 mile backup or a little bit less now getting off Cape Cod on Route 6 West before the Sagamore. Looking good on the Bourne Bridge side of things. Out to the west, a busy ride in Charlton on the eastbound side of the Pike. Westbound side slow in Auburn out there by 290. David Augustus, WBZ's traffic on the threes.
1: The forecast, a couple of showers this evening, then clearing skies overnight with lows in the 50s. Mostly sunny tomorrow with temps in the low to mid 70s. A beautiful day on Tuesday, mostly sunny, low humidity with a high of 86. Wednesday, partly sunny, becoming breezy and more humid, highs approaching 90. Right now in Boston, we have mostly cloudy skies and 80 degrees. Boston City Councilors have a squabble in the chamber over parking.
3: The Boston City Council is weighing whether the city should lift parking requirements in new housing developments, something that can add tens of thousands of dollars to construction costs. Supporters of the proposal to get rid of the mandate argue that the cost trickles down to tenants and makes housing unaffordable and unfair to renters who don't own a car. Similar proposals have passed in Cambridge and Somerville. Councilor Sharon Durkin is in favor of it and brought testimony from residents this past week to speak on it. Nobody on the panel, though, presented an argument against the proposal, something other councilors called one-sided.
4: We were unable to find experts against this proposal because there is a mountain and a body of research, and so these are the experts that can speak to this.
3: Councilor John Fitzgerald pointed out one of the members of the panel is a college student who moved here in 2023.
5: If we're going to call him an expert in this, and I'm sure you are, I'm just saying there are people we could have found. However, that being said,
4: I'm sorry,
5: I've never owned a car.
4: That's respectfully, right? That is inappropriate to come for a member of the panel.
5: No, I'm just talking.
4: No, like I'm not
5: going to. Can you pause my time if we're going to do this?
4: Yeah, go ahead.
3: This is just the public testimony phase. Jay Willett, WBZ, Boston's News Radio.
1: A musician who backed out of a performance at the Kennedy Center is off the hook. A D.C. Superior Court judge dismissed the breach of contract lawsuit against drummer and vibraphone player Chuck Redd. Redd canceled a Christmas Eve performance at the Kennedy Center in protest of President Trump's influence over the venue. The motion to dismiss argued that Redd wasn't contractually obligated to perform. It included the contract provided by the Kennedy Center, which the artist never signed. A new study finds higher odds of pregnancy complications for women who spend more time sitting.
6: Researchers say those include high blood pressure, preeclampsia, and preterm birth. The study's lead researcher from West Virginia University School of Public Health in Morgantown said the big finding was that women who are sitting for over 10 hours a day develop twice as many complications. The results showed that 2 out of 5 women who sat for 10 hours or more a day had a pregnancy complication. I'm Lisa Carton.
1: Time for business with Bloomberg.
7: It's costing a lot more to host that summer cookout. Anyone who has had folks over for a barbecue recently has almost certainly noticed higher prices at the grocery store. The cost of hot dogs are up more than 18% from a year ago. Ground beef has risen almost 15%, and soda has soared north of 11%, according to retail data provider Spins. Even barbecue sauce has jumped close to 12%. Stu Leonard Jr. of Northeast Grocers, Stu Leonard, says he's caught in the middle between his suppliers buyers and his shoppers.
8: Sales are brisk. Customers are buying, but they're also complaining. Okay, they're complaining about the prices of food right now. And not only just food, but I think their overall expenses in their normal lives.
7: A combination of factors, including the Iran war to bad weather, are pushing up grocery prices. Cal Poly agribusiness professor Ricky Volpe says food is going to become less affordable and consumers should be prepared for it. I'm Courtney Donahoe, Bloomberg Business on WBZ, Boston's News Radio.
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17: After a short rain delay, top of the fourth inning, there's no score between the Red Sox and the Yankees. Ronger Suarez is on the mound for Boston. He's gone 3 innings, hasn't given up a hit yet, and has faced the minimum. He has 2 strikeouts on the day. This afternoon in France, Alex Zverev won the 2026 French Open men's singles title, beating Flavio Caboli in a 5-set epic. He secured his first Grand Slam title after 3 previous final defeats. He was the second seed and favorite after Yannick Sinner was eliminated earlier in the week. Seth Everett, WBZ, Boston's News Radio.
1: All right, it's 2:43, and that means it's time for traffic and weather together. The Subaru Retailers of New England, all-wheel drive, traffic on the threes. How's it looking, David?
2: It's looking slow in Duxbury, Suzanne. We got a crash. Route 3 south before Route 14. The left lane's blocked. It's backed up and slow there in Duxbury. The northbound side's okay going by. And then ahead of this, we are seeing a delay off and on from Hanover up to Derby Street on Route 3 north. Southbound slow right at Derby Street in Hingham. Route 3 southbound. It's busy getting off the Cape right now before both the Bourne and the Sagamore bridges. And delayed coming in from Somerville on 93 southbound to the Zig. The expressway south is slow through South Bay. Northbound brake lights at Neponset, and then again before the O'Neill Tunnel. And then out to the west, it's slow from Sturbridge to Charlton on the Pike eastbound. Pike westbound slow out there in Auburn by 290. 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David Augustus, WBZ's traffic on the threes.
1: The forecast, a couple of showers this evening, then clearing skies overnight with lows in the 50s. Mostly sunny tomorrow with temps in the low to mid 70s. Another beautiful day on Tuesday, mostly sunny, low humidity with a high of 86. On Wednesday, partly sunny, becoming breezy and more humid, highs approaching 90. And looking ahead, a mix of sun and clouds on Thursday with a possible thunderstorm in the afternoon. Humid again with highs in the low to mid 80s. Right now in Boston, we have mostly cloudy skies and 80 degrees.
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1: Good afternoon. I'm Suzanne Salisville. Here are the five things you need to know at 2:45. An Avon man is charged in connection with a deadly crash that killed a motorcyclist in Raynham Friday night. A mass shooting at a street festival in Ohio leaves at least a dozen people injured. Israel strikes Beirut's southern suburbs without warning, defying a U.S. request not to attack Lebanon's capital. The Massachusetts DCR puts out a warning about stirring ahead of the World Cup. It's a day to celebrate the blue planet and all the life within it as the New England Aquarium marks World Ocean Day. WBZ's Kyle Bray has more.
18: Whether it's getting to check out the inside of a massive inflatable humpback whale or take part in building a traditional fishing weir, there's no shortage of things to learn about the deep blue sea at the New England Aquarium's World Ocean Day celebration. Luz Arrego-Sess is the organizer for the event that includes tons of free activities and learning opportunities. She says her favorite part is the Ask a Scientist booth.
19: We have our scientists and researchers, animal care team here available to answer any of your burning questions about the incredible work we do here locally and around the world.
18: So I went over and met Kristen Louise, who works at the Sea Turtle Rehab Facility in Quincy. She says it's a great opportunity for people to learn about their work.
20: On our day-to-day, we are at the facility that's closed to the public, and I feel like not a lot of people know that we're there or that the turtles are here, so it's really exciting to have the chance to get that knowledge out there and hopefully inspire people to learn more about the work we do.
18: From the aquarium, Kyle Bray, WBZ, Boston's News Radio.
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21: Leading into the neighborhood with J.P. Honks jamming out on Montgomery Street for the 21st Haley Street Block Party.
22: It's definitely grown over time. We've really been connecting with our neighbors as times have been changing. Also, we have more live performances than ever, as well as our live auction.
21: Juliana Soltis is the programming director of Haley House.
22: We use this money to support our programs. We have a wide range of programs here. Here at 23 Dartmouth Street, we have our food and meals. We have our soup kitchen and food pantry. We also have urban agriculture, affordable housing, and reentry programming as well.
0: well. I asked if she had any fundraising goals.
22: We are appreciative of everyone who donates to Haley House, and we love all of our donors and sponsors for this event who donated items for our auction or also sponsored the event. So we're very grateful to be able to host this event for our 21st annual block party.
0: There were cooking demos and a silent auction where people could bid on anything from a paddleboarding experience to getting tickets to a Sox game and autographed footballs and photos. In the South End, Emma Friedman, WBZ Boston's News Radio.
1: The French national soccer team will use Bentley University as its training site during the upcoming World Cup. WBZ TV's Logan Hall headed out to Waltham to get a look at the

0: Also some varieties of ryegrass in here, which you need for establishment.
1: It's a lot of fine tuning. All worth it to welcome some of the best athletes in the world to Waltham.
2: France will hold its first practice at Bentley on Thursday. The team's first World Cup match is against Norway in Foxborough on the 26th. The French Open is in the books. Now the tennis world is looking ahead to grass season and the return of a living legend.
3: Grass season is a quick season, culminating with Wimbledon, which begins at the end of June. And Serena Williams, this past week, y'all heard it, she announced a return to tennis.
4: It's Serena Williams again. She sets it up. Irresistible, majestic, and the judgment of history will surely be that she was in a class of her own.
3: The 44-year-old mother of two hasn't played a professional match since 2022. Serena has won everything there is to win, including 23 Grand Slams, one shy of Margaret Court's 24. But Court won seven Australian titles, primarily against Aussie amateurs. But still, you know Serena wants that 24th major, so we shall see. We'll be watching. Drew Mulholland, WBZ, Boston's News Radio.
2: President Trump is promising to help farmers amid rising costs of fertilizer.
5: President Trump, addressing a group of farmers, acknowledged high gas and fertilizer prices as a result of the war, but promising relief.
6: But we're going to come out and your fertilizer prices are going to go way down, just like they were 4 months ago. Your fertilizer's down, your energy's down, your oil, your gas is all coming way down.
5: The president also insisting the war could soon be coming to an end.
2: ABC's Michelle Franzen. There's growing opposition to the Trump family-linked resort in Albania.
7: Protests continue in Albania, where a massive coastal project linked to Jared Kushner and his wife Ivanka Trump is facing resistance. The government says the Adriatic Coast development will transform the nation as it seeks high-end tourism and EU membership. The project spans a wildlife reserve and an uninhabited island. Environmental campaigners and protesters like Eva Bazou oppose the venture.
8: The protest started at the beginning of last week and continued to escalate each day. And I reached out to people and said, how can I help? And we decided that we would do this.
7: Ivanka Trump said on a podcast she and husband Jared Kushner found the spot after doing a swim off a boat, then taking a barefoot hike. Albania's state anti-corruption agency opened an investigation related to the project. I'm Julie Walker.
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2: It's 2:53, time for traffic and weather together. The Subaru Retailers of New England, all-wheel drive, traffic on the threes. Where are we, David?
15: Well, let's head down to the South Shore, Suzanne, where that crash is being dealt with on Route 3 South in Duxbury before Route 14. Left lane blocked. It's a crawl down there behind that crash scene. Also, no fun up in Andover. They're doing some left lane guardrail repair on 495 South by 93, so that is backed up. There's a crash out in Auburn on the Pike westbound at 290 in the left lane. line. So they're dealing with that. The Pike East is slow, Sturbridge to Charlton with some get-home delays there. Get

0: Some slowdowns on the Cape. It's delayed before the Bourne and the Sagamore bridges. Both the outbound sides have slowdowns there. And it's a delay coming in on 93 southbound, the lower deck to the Zakim into the O'Neill. Expressway South is tough through South Bay. 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
1: And now the 4-day WBZ AccuWeather forecast.
2: Intervals of clouds and sun, breezy and warm this afternoon. Look for a shower and thunderstorm or two around through the early evening hours, the high 83. Then it will clear up later tonight and turn cooler. We'll drop to near 50 in the coolest spots inland, 58 in the city. Mostly sunny tomorrow and cooler, but nice with low humidity, high 72 to 76. Only in the 60s on the Cape and the islands. Tuesday, plenty of sunshine and warmer again, but with low humidity. The high 86, staying in the 70s on the Cape and the islands. For Wednesday, a mix of sun and clouds, becoming breezy, very warm, and a bit more humid in the afternoon. Wednesday's high 86 to 90, staying in the 70s on the Cape and the islands. I'm AccuWeather meteorologist Joe Lundberg, WBZ, Boston's News Radio.
1: And checking the radar right now, it's 82 degrees in Plymouth, 70 in Worcester, 78 in Gloucester. In Boston, we have mostly cloudy skies and 80 degrees. A California man who survived a grizzly bear bite is telling his story.
3: Daniel Crago is lucky to be alive.
4: As soon as we made eye contact, it charged at me.
3: He was on a several-day 20-mile hike in Glacier National Park a little over a week ago when he stumbled upon a small cub and a large grizzly bear.
4: As soon as it started running at me, kind of the thought of this is it went through my mind.
3: He tells NBC San Diego he threw his arm up in front of his face.
4: Thankfully, that's what it bit.
3: His arm ripped open, bone shattered, then he was dragged about 20 feet and miraculously left in the snow. Another miracle, he was found by a doctor who was also hiking and airlifted to safety. He's back in San Diego. Recovering. I'm Jason Athenson.
1: Elmo's official social media account responds to critics over a post made about the NBA Finals.
5: In a previous post, the Sesame Street character said he hopes the New York Knicks and San Antonio Spurs have fun in their NBA Finals matchup. On Thursday, Elmo posted on X, Knicks, that last message, Elmo didn't mean to spur you on. Knicks spelled K-N-I-C-K-S, of course. Some social media users were upset with the red puppet over the fact that Sesame Street is mainly filmed and set in New York City. A few went as far as calling Elmo a traitor. I'm Rob Martier.
1: Target is voluntarily recalling some of their baby wipes because of a potential contamination. The recall includes Up and Up fragrance-free baby wipes and Up and Up fresh cucumber-scented baby wipes. FDA testing found some product samples contain the presence of a naturally occurring bacteria that can cause illness and poses a higher risk to children. The wipes were sold at Target stores nationally and online. Scary Movie 6 is on track to set a franchise record. The parody is topping the box office with an estimated $55 million in its opening weekend. An argument about flirting leads to a gun drawn in Lowell. Details on that coming up.
6: 48 countries.
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1: 80 degrees in Boston at 3 o'clock. Good afternoon. I'm Suzanne Sausville. Here's what's going on. A fragile ceasefire is under new strain after the latest U.S. and Iranian strikes. ABC's Michelle Franzen has more.
17: The U.S. military releasing video showing fresh strikes on Iranian radar sites. U.S. officials say those strikes coming after Iran fired four one-way attack drones, posing a threat to ships near the Strait of Hormuz. Meanwhile, the administration is looking to increase economic pressure on Iran. A source tells ABC News the U.S. Treasury Department is planning to use Iranian assets to help rebuild and repair any future damage caused by Iran in the Gulf. That could include frozen Iranian assets as well as ships the U.S. has seized.
1: A gunman kills one person and injures several others in an attack in central Israel.
18: Israeli police say a Palestinian man with Israeli citizenship went on a shooting rampage in central Israel Sunday, killing one person and wounding five others. The attacker was killed by police. Police say the attacker stayed in his vehicle while firing, allowing him to travel to several towns. The first shooting was reported from a gas station. Israeli Prime Minister Benjamin Netanyahu said Israel is fighting terrorism on all fronts, that police thwart hundreds of attacks a year, but unfortunately not all of them. Police say they've arrested a second person involved in the attack. I'm Donna Water.
1: Meantime, Israel struck Beirut's southern suburbs without warning today, just days after a ceasefire agreement in Washington went into effect, and despite a U.S. request not to attack Lebanon's capital. Lebanese state media says the attack killed two people and injured 11 others. Israel says the attacks targeted Hezbollah command centers in retaliation for the group firing at northern Israel earlier. A Lowell man is under arrest after police say he pointed a gun at a man during an argument about flirting.
19: The Lowell Sun reports SWAT teams showed up early Friday morning outside a home on Mammoth Road in Lowell. That led to 37-year-old Timothy Desjardins' arrest. An officer on patrol witnessed an argument outside around 3 a.m. A 43-year-old man told the officer he went to the home to confront Desjardins because he believed he was flirting with his girlfriend. The girlfriend then told police that Desjardins pointed a gun at her boyfriend's back. Both the victim and the woman told police there were weapons and ammo in the home, so SWAT was called in to make the arrest. Once the suspect was in custody, officers searched his home and allegedly found guns, 200 rounds of ammunition, knives, bulletproof vests, and drugs including fentanyl and crack cocaine. In the police report, it noted that Desjardins had a criminal history and did not have a license to carry a firearm. He's facing a number of gun and drug charges and is also charged with trafficking fentanyl. He was arraigned in Lowell District Court on Friday. He's held without bail until his dangerousness hearing set for Tuesday. Emma Friedman, WBZ Boston's News Radio.
1: A mom from the North Shore is competing on MasterChef. Details coming up. But first, it's 3:03, time for traffic and weather together. The Subaru Retailers of New England, all-wheel drive, traffic on the threes. What's happening, David?
0: It's a slow ride up in Andover, Susanna, doing some left lane guardrail repair, 495 south by 93, so that is backed up there. 93 south is slow as you head down from Somerville to the Zakin Bridge. The expressway south, busy through South Bay. The northbound side, we're seeing some delays off and on from Granite Ave up into the tunnel. Slow getting to Logan inside of the Ted East. Also, brake lights on both sides of Route 3 by Derby Street and Hingham. And the left lane crash is still being dealt with in Duxbury on Route 3 South before Route 14. That is backed up and slow. And also slow getting off the Cape before the Bourne and the Sagamore bridges. People are heading home from down there. A bit slow in Middleborough, 495 northbound by Route 44. A lot of people are heading back from that spot. And you're delayed out Sturbridge to Charlton on the Pike eastbound, but the crash has been cleared on the Pike westbound in Auburn by 290. David Augustus, WBZ's traffic on the threes.
1: Thank you, David. The forecast, a couple of showers this evening, then clearing skies overnight with lows in the 50s. Mostly sunny tomorrow with temps in the low to mid 70s. Mostly sunny on Tuesday, low humidity with a high of 86. On Wednesday, partly sunny, becoming breezy and more humid, highs approaching 90. Right now in Boston, it's mostly cloudy and 80 degrees. It's almost here. The World Cup will be in Massachusetts this week. It was supposed to be a boon for local businesses, but WBZ-TV's Brandon Truitt says so far, that hasn't happened.
20: It's billed as one of the biggest opportunities to hit Boston, but roughly 80% of Boston hotels report their bookings are falling short of seasonal averages.
21: One hotel we talked to downtown is concerned that they may not even see improvement year over year from last summer.
20: Doug Banks is the executive editor at the Boston Business Journal. They've been following the tourism impacts leading up to the World Cup. Banks says hotels expected an avalanche of bookings when the teams and matches were announced, but it never came. The Journal says World Cup fans are willing to pay the inflated rates for rooms, but prices are keeping the typical summer tourist out, lending to the shortfall in reservations.
21: Tourists that would have come on any given summer, they're not going to be coming this summer, for whether it's because of the prices of the hotel rooms, because of the airfare prices.
1: The first World Cup match in Foxborough will be this Saturday between Haiti and Scotland. A local woman is showing off her cooking skills on a popular reality show. WBZ Shane Stokes has the story.
22: MasterChef is heating things up with its 16th season Global Gauntlet as it brings contestants from around the world to compete for their chance to represent their respective territory. And one of those contestants just so happens to be a mom from the North Shore.
23: Hi, I'm Aishu Chawla. I am representing not only Boston, but India, my home country, and I'm part of the Asia Pacific team.
22: Aishu's foray into reality television comes after she was let go from her job in big tech. But the mom of three, under three, said that didn't stop her.
23: I truly did it to prove to myself that I could challenge myself and do something outside of my normal life.
22: And during the preliminary stages, Aishu impressed the judges with an orange cardamom olive oil cake.
23: I spent a lot of the show really thinking about what do I want to put on a plate to represent South India.
22: You can watch Aishu on MasterChef with episodes streaming on Hulu. Shane Stokes, WBZ, Boston's News Radio.
1: The body of an Auburn University student missing in Japan for a week has been found.
24: James Higginbotham was on a family trip when he disappeared, leading to a search by police and local volunteers. He was last seen at the Kyoto train station on May 29th. His mother, Nancy Higginbotham, shared on social media Saturday that his body had been found by a volunteer search and rescue group. His mother said he walked away from his parents after she used ChatGPT to help find restaurants and sites in the area, as he was opposed to AI. I'm Lisa Carton.
1: All right, it's 3:07 time now for a check on business with Bloomberg.
25: Artificial intelligence is here, but is it coming for your job? The debate is on.
2: Maybe you've seen this video of a humanoid robot sorting packages for more than a week straight without breaking a sweat. But even workers with cushy six-figure jobs might not want to get too comfortable.
3: It's these sort of white-collar jobs that really are prevalent in finance that are the most exposed to AI.
2: Bloomberg's Charlie Wells is talking about a new analysis from Bloomberg Economics. It shows about 27% of jobs in the so-called knowledge economy are the most AI vulnerable.
3: Now, when you move to another part of the economy, you see a less exposed sector. That is these sort of more manual jobs, the likes of kitchen helpers, construction workers.
2: The report notes this hasn't been tested in the real world. Apollo chief economist Torsten Slok says AI will create more jobs through new businesses.
4: Yes, some of them will probably only be one employer, namely the founder, but a lot of these businesses will also result in a lot more jobs.
2: I'm Nathan Hager, Bloomberg Business on WBZ, Boston's News Radio.
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11: Major League Baseball at Fenway Park, the Red Sox and the Yankees, after a short rain delay, they are still scoreless in the bottom of the fifth. Both teams do have a hit. The Red Sox have two and the Yankees have three. Ronger Suarez has been great. He's gone four innings, giving up just three hits, no walks, and he has struck out two. He has been matched pitch for pitch by Cam Schlittler. Earlier today, the French Open, Sasha Zverev has won the men's singles title, beating Flavio Caboli in a five-set epic in Paris. It is the first Grand Slam title after three previous final defeats. Seth Everett, WBZ, Boston's News Radio.
0: All right, it's 3:13, time for traffic and weather together. The Subaru Retailers of New England, all-wheel drive traffic on the threes. David, what's happening now?
12: Still a tough ride in Andover, Suzanne. They're doing some left lane guardrail repair, 495 south by 93, so it's crawling in that spot behind that. Route 1 south slow before the jug handle in Peabody, and then some delays through Saugus on Route 1 south. You're on the brakes heading in from Somerville on 93 south to the Zakin Bridge, delayed inside of the Ted Tunnel. The Tobin inbound loop ramp is delayed. Also, the left lane blocked by Fenway on the Pike eastbound, so that's a bit sluggish there. We have some off and on delays on the expressway, both sides of Route 3 are backed up by Derby Street and Hingham. Left lane crash being dealt with in Duxbury on Route 3 South before Route 14. So that is backed up and slow getting off the Cape before both the Bourne and the Sagamore bridges. 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David Augustus, WBZ's Traffic on the Threes.
0: Thank you, David. And now the forecast. A couple of showers this evening, then clearing skies overnight with lows in the 50s. Mostly sunny tomorrow with temps in the low to mid 70s. Another beautiful day on Tuesday. Mostly sunny, low humidity with a high of 86. On Wednesday, partly sunny, becoming breezy and more humid. Highs approaching 90. And looking ahead, a mix of sun and clouds on Thursday with a possible thunderstorm in the afternoon. Humid again with highs in the low to mid 80s. Right now in Boston, it's mostly cloudy and 79 degrees.
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0: Good afternoon. I'm Suzanne Sawsville. Here are the five things you need to know at 3:15. Israeli police say a gunman killed one person and injured five others during a shooting rampage in central Israel. Police are searching for suspects after a shooting at a street festival in Toledo, Ohio, that injured at least 12 people. A driver is charged with motor vehicle homicide after a deadly crash in Raynham Friday. The 79th Tony Awards are tonight. The Lost Boys and Schmigadoon lead the field with 12 nominations each. Local researchers say they found the most promising treatment for type 1 diabetes since the discovery of insulin. WBZ's Kyle Schaffel has more.
13: Millions of people across the world have type 1 diabetes, an as yet incurable autoimmune disease that usually gets diagnosed in children or young teens. But an unrelated vaccine that's been used for more than 100 years might be a way forward.
14: Last year, 100 million newborns got it at birth. So you're talking about probably the safest immunotherapy you could ever dream up.
13: Dr. Denise Fausman is the head of the immunobiology lab at Mass General. Her studies say BCG, the tuberculosis vaccine, was staring us in the face the whole time as a way out. The doctor's studies suggest a few doses of this vaccine shift the sugar-eating duty of the pancreas to the white blood cells, reversing the effects of type 1 diabetes, possibly for life.
14: These people were even followed out to year 8. And again, we see this beautiful drop in hemoglobin A1C.
13: The real coup with this treatment is normalizing the blood sugar numbers. People with type 1 have wild swings, and that comes with complications. Mary was a patient in the study.
15: I definitely feel more comfortable in taking that next step because I am so much more stable with my blood sugars.
13: Dr. Faustman's latest long-term study goes public this weekend. Kyle Schaffel, WBZ, Boston's News Radio.
0: A commemorative passport will be released for a select few in honor of America's 250th birthday. The passport will feature President Trump's portrait and gold signature. On the opposite page, there will be a photo of the signing of the Declaration of Independence. The front cover will show United States of America in a large gold font at the top, and the back cover will feature the American flag with the number 250 encircled by stars. The special edition passport will only be available to in-person applicants in Washington, D.C. near July 4th. You now have a chance to get inside Jay Leno's garage for the right price. WBZ's Ben Parker has more on an auction to help a local scholarship fund that starts tomorrow.
16: You can take the boy out of Massachusetts, but you can't take Massachusetts out of the boy. That seems to be the case with Andover-raised Jay Leno, who still has fond memories of those who helped shape his life and where his life was shaped.
17: I was fortunate. You know, Massachusetts has always been in the forefront of education. It's always been the number one state in higher learning. And I had wonderful teachers. I grew up in a part of New England where teaching was not a job, but a profession or calling.
16: Leno is putting up a chance for bids to not only get to meet the former Tonight Show host, but also to tour his Big Dog Garage in Burbank, California. He made a video to promote the auction for UMass Lowell, an auction that will benefit the school's Professor Joseph Dorsey Memorial Scholarship. Dorsey was Leno's gym teacher at Andover High School, and a man Leno says took young men and gave them a bit of purpose. Leno talks in the video about those who inspired him and how he's tried to give back to students looking to climb their own ladders of success.
18: I have to say, I get embarrassed when I realize I live in the richest country in the world, and yet we graduate students that owe hundreds of thousands of dollars in student loans. That just seems unacceptable to me. So for the last 30, 35 years, I've been doing these garage tours to raise money for various scholarships.
16: Leno's garage is home to more than 250 rare and specialty cars and more than 150 motorcycles. Bidding starts Monday and runs through June 12th. Ben Parker, WBZ, Boston's News Radio.
0: The state of Tennessee is home to nearly two dozen data facilities, and more are coming. That's hitting a sour note with residents in Nashville, where one is planned right next to the city zoo.
19: The project by DC Blocks, a company behind dozens of data centers across the southeast, raising concerns about noise, power demands, water use, and what it could mean for the animals living just steps away.
20: The environmental impact is another thing that we're concerned about.
19: A facility larger than a football field next to the Nashville Zoo.
20: And DC Block has not reached out to us one time to address our concerns.
19: DC Blocks telling multiple news outlets the facility will not burden local resources and will pay for its own power infrastructure to meet all environmental requirements.
0: ABC's Morgan Norwood. A zoo in Taiwan's capital of Taipei has received a pair of endangered red pandas from China. It's the first animal exchange in over a decade as tensions between the two countries continue. The three-year-old male and two-year-old female pandas will be in quarantine for a month. Then they'll acclimate to their new home at the Taipei Zoo before being seen in public. The faithful have turned out in huge numbers for Pope Leo in Spain. The pontiff arrived there yesterday for a week-long visit. ABC's Marcus Moore reports.
21: 500,000 were at a vigil last night where Pope Leo told young people that they can change the world with love. And I met a number of those young people in the crowd who shared their enthusiasm for the Pope's visit. And in part, it's those young people that the Vatican is hoping to reach on this trip that will include meetings with the migrant families as well as government officials. And after Madrid, Pope Leo is expected to travel to Barcelona and then the Canary Islands.
0: Today, the Pope presided over a service in a central Madrid plaza where officials estimate over a million people gathered.
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0: It's 3:23. 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
12: In Duxbury, Suzanne, good news. The crash has been cleared on Route 3 South before Route 14. So much better there. Still tough, though, on the Cape. Big delays getting off the Cape before both the Bourne and the Sagamore. The inbound side of the Bourne Bridge is slow. And Sandwich Road, tough both sides by the Bourne Rotary. So lots of brake lights down there on the Cape as the weekend is wrapping up. Also very tough up in Andover. They're doing the left lane guardrail repair, 495 South by 93. So it's jammed behind that. Also a bit sluggish, the lower deck to the Zakim into the O'Neill. Slow the Tobin inbound loop ramp. A lot of company inside of the Ted Tunnel. The expressway, the northbound side, delayed before Neponset. Then some brake lights by Columbia Road. Southbound is slow by Columbia Road as well. And you're on the brakes in West Newton on the Pike inbound. We're seeing a slowdown before Newton Corner on the Pike eastbound. Checking on that for you. David Augustus, WBZ's traffic on the threes.
0: And now the 4-day WBZ AccuWeather forecast with John Furyk.
2: Breezy and warm this evening with a couple of showers, clearing and turning cooler later tonight. Out of 58 in Boston, near 50 in some of the cooler inland suburbs, and then nice for tomorrow with low humidity, mostly sunny, high 72 to 76. A little bit cooler than that for the Cape and Islands. Partly cloudy tomorrow night, the low 59. And then warmer Tuesday, sunshine, low humidity still, the high up to 86. A little bit more humid on Wednesday, very warm, partly sunny, breezy, high 86 to 90. And warm and humid Thursday. Maybe an afternoon thunderstorm, high in the low and mid-80s. I'm AccuWeather meteorologist John Furyk, WBZ, Boston's News Radio.
0: And right now, it's 80 degrees in Easton, 74 in Lawrence, 74 also in Sudbury. In Boston, we have partly cloudy skies and 79 degrees.
3: Welcome to The Upside with Jordan. 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The orchestra is celebrating its fifth anniversary season. They've booked two big concerts at Jordan Hall in Boston, and that's all good news. But they're giving a gift to all, which is even better. The BFO's artistic director, Alyssa Wang, and conductor, Nicholas Brown, are presenting what they call Pay What You Can, where the audience members themselves can actually determine their own ticket price. 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And that's The Upside with Jordan, WBZ, Boston's News Radio.
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4: Feast on authentic Greek food, pastries, beer, and wine. Dance to the sounds of the Athenian Entertainment Greek Orchestra and watch breathtaking traditional performances that'll transport you straight to the Mediterranean. It's a celebration of the Greek life at St. Athanasius, the Great Church, on Appleton Street in Arlington, with live music, a DJ today, and bouncy houses all weekend for the kids. It's the last day for Loukoumades, it's the Greek donuts, and admission is free. 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
0: The winner of this year's Belmont Stakes is the same horse that won the Kentucky Derby 5 weeks ago. Golden Tempo charged down the stretch at Saratoga Racecourse last night to win the last leg of horse racing's Triple Crown. Commandment came in second place, while the favorite, Renegade, came in third. Five people are hurt in West Virginia after a strong wind blew over a tent during a baseball game.
5: A report in the New York Post says thousands of fans were at the ballpark at West Virginia University Saturday to watch the Mountaineers baseball team play for a spot in the Men's College World Series, when a powerful wind gust swept over the sold-out venue and sent a large tent flying into a nearby parking lot. University police say the flying tent injured five people, who were all taken to hospitals for treatment. They say the game resumed after the wind died down. I'm Scott Carr.
0: A driver is charged after a deadly collision in Raynham. More on that coming up. 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
6: 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Instead, let's make it happen. 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
0: 79 degrees in Boston at 3:30. Good afternoon. I'm Suzanne Sawsville. Here's what's happening. Israeli forces have launched attacks on Hezbollah targets in Beirut. Israel says the strikes are in retaliation for Hezbollah attacks targeting northern Israel. This comes after Iran threatened to stop negotiations with the U.S. over Israeli attacks in Lebanon.
26: They also threatened via the IRGC, the Iranian military, to carry out strikes against Israel if Israel went after Hezbollah, their proxy, in the Lebanese capital, Beirut. Then we had that fiery phone call between President Trump and Prime Minister Netanyahu late on Monday, and we learned details that effectively President Trump told Netanyahu not to launch strikes against Hezbollah in Beirut.
0: ABC's Tom Stufi Burridge. Lebanese state media says today's strikes killed two people and injured 20 others. Dorchester residents are out in full force for Dot Day.
27: Mitch Fallon, the secretary of the Dorchester Day Parade, says it's been around longer than anyone here has been alive.
28: Dorchester Day started as in 1904 as a celebration of the neighborhood, and it wasn't until the following year, 1905, when it actually came together as a parade.
27: The day was originally made to celebrate the founding of Dorchester, which predates America by more than a century. Now it's an expression of pride in Boston's largest neighborhood. Brian Morrell is the city councilor for District 4.
29: This is what makes Dorchester the best neighborhood in the city of Boston, but also the fuel on what drives the cities.
27: More than 90 groups marched in the parade. Organizers tell me that's back to pre-COVID numbers. Residents here tell me they're proud of the care people seem to have for each other in Dorchester. That applies to young and old, including Little Miss Dorchester this year, Tegan Pierce.
30: I like how, like, there's so much nice people and, like, everyone's so supportive.
27: Kyle Schaffer, WBZ, Boston News Radio.
0: An Avon man is charged with motor vehicle homicide after a deadly motorcycle crash in Raynham. It happened late Friday night near the intersection of South Street East and Hill Street, killing a New Bedford man riding a Harley-Davidson motorcycle. Police identify the driver of the vehicle involved in the crash as Jacob Larson. Police say Larson's license was suspended because of a pending OUI case. Police are searching for suspects after a shooting at an Ohio street festival.
31: At least 12 people were shot at an Ohio street festival. Authorities say a shooting near the busy Old West End Festival in Ohio happened Saturday. It's an annual gathering of live music and home tours in a historic district.
32: We had some unfortunate incident happen here in Toledo.
31: Deputy Police Chief Joe Hefferman says it appears that at least two people fired weapons.
32: I think they were probably shooting at each other.
31: At least a dozen were hit by bullets.
32: Two of them critical.
31: Police are still searching for suspects with nobody yet in custody.
32: We're processing the scene. We do have some evidence, and we're following up on some leads.
31: Audio courtesy of WTOL. I'm Hayap Njwani.
0: 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Details coming up. But first, it's 3:33, time for traffic and weather together. The Subaru Retailers of New England, all-wheel drive traffic on the threes. How are the roads, David?
12: They're not good in Newton, Suzanne. We got a crash on the Pike eastbound before Newton Corner. The right lane is blocked. It's backed up and slow there. The Pike westbound looking good, though, from downtown out to 95. Still a tough ride up in Andover on 495 South. Left lane guardrail repair by 93 has that backed up. A 93 South slow just after the state line up there. Looks like some get-home slowdown.

0: We're seeing a delay in Peabody, Route 1 South before the Jug Handle. 95 South is slow in Peabody before Route 1. The right lane is blocked on Storrow Drive westbound by the Hatch Shell, so back to Leverett Circle. A tough left lane ride down to Storrow Drive on the inbound Leverett Connector. Slow inside the Sumner and the Ted. We're seeing off and on delays along the expressway between Boston and Braintree. Route 3 North is slow, Norwell to Derby Street, and delayed getting off the Cape before both the Bourne and the Sagamore Bridges get home. Slowdowns down there. David Augustus, WBZ's Traffic on the Threes.
1: The forecast, a couple of showers this evening, then clearing skies overnight with lows in the 50s. Mostly sunny tomorrow with temps in the low to mid 70s. Another beautiful day on Tuesday, mostly sunny, low humidity with a high of 86. That sounds like a perfect day to me. Wednesday, partly sunny, becoming breezy and more humid. Highs approaching 90. Right now in Boston, we have partly cloudy skies and 79 degrees. Boston City Councilors have a squabble in the chamber over parking.
2: The Boston City Council is weighing whether the city should lift parking requirements in new housing developments, something that can add tens of thousands of dollars to construction costs. Supporters of the proposal to get rid of the mandate argue that the cost trickles down to tenants and makes housing unaffordable and unfair to renters who don't own a car. Similar proposals have passed in Cambridge and Somerville. Councilor Sharon Durkin is in favor of it and brought testimony from residents this past week to speak on it. Nobody on the panel, though, presented an argument against the proposal, something other councilors called one-sided.
3: We were unable to find experts against this proposal because there is a mountain and a body of research, and so these are the experts that can speak to this.
2: Councilor John Fitzgerald pointed out one of the members of the panel is a college student who moved here in 2023.
4: If we're going to call him an expert in this, and I'm sure you are, I'm just saying there are people we could have found. However, that being said,
3: I'm sorry,
4: I've never owned a car.
3: That's respectfully, right? That is inappropriate to come for a member of the panel.
4: No, I'm just talking.
3: No, like I'm not going to.
4: Can you pause my time if we're going to do this?
3: Yeah, go ahead.
2: This is just the public testimony phase. Jay Willett, WBZ, Boston's News Radio.
1: A musician who backed out of a performance at the Kennedy Center is off the hook. A D.C. Superior Court judge dismissed the breach of contract lawsuit against drummer and vibraphone player Chuck Redd. Redd canceled a Christmas Eve performance at the Kennedy Center in protest of President Trump's influence over the venue. The motion to dismiss argued that Redd wasn't contractually obligated to perform. It included the contract provided by the Kennedy Center, which the artist never signed. A new study finds higher odds of pregnancy complications for women who spend more time sitting.
5: Researchers say those include high blood pressure, preeclampsia, and preterm birth. The study's lead researcher from West Virginia University School of Public Health in Morgantown said the big finding was that women who are sitting for over 10 hours a day develop twice as many complications. The results showed that 2 out of 5 women who sat for 10 hours or more a day had a pregnancy complication. I'm Lisa Carton.
1: Target is voluntarily recalling some of their baby wipes because of potential contamination. The recall includes Up and Up fragrance-free baby wipes and Up and Up fresh cucumber-scented baby wipes. FDA testing found some product samples contain the presence of a naturally occurring bacteria that can cause illness and poses a higher risk to children. The wipes were sold at Target stores nationally and online. All right, it's time now for a check on business with Bloomberg.
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7: It really centers around improving their food, make it higher quality, improving the feel of their restaurants, making them easier to run.
6: As for how soon customers will start seeing new menu items.
7: According to our reporting, the timeline is still being set. That being said, some of the items are already in testing.
6: All of this as McDonald's steps up its game to take on rivals that have a single focus, such as Raising Cane's.
7: McDonald's right now is competing against many firms that
8: McDonald's refer to a specialist, right? But basically, these are brands that all they do is, for example, sell chicken. All they do is sell coffee.
6: McDonald's is also upgrading its restaurants, including making layouts airier and more open. I'm Charlie Pellett, Bloomberg Business on WBZ. Boston's News Radio.
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16: Top of the seventh in New York. It's 1-1. The Red Sox and the Yankees all tied. The Yankees got on the board first. Paul Goldschmidt's fifth inning RBI single made it 1-0 New York. Then in the top of the sixth, the Red Sox struck right back. Wilson Contreras' RBI double scored Sedan Rafaela to tie it at one. That's where they stand now as they go to the top of the seventh inning. Stacey King, the longtime Chicago Bulls player and broadcaster, a three-time NBA champion, died at just 59 years old. He played eight seasons in the NBA, including his first four and a half with the Bulls during a first three-peat with Michael Jordan and Scottie Pippen. Alexander Zverev won the men's final of the French Open today. Seth Everett, WBZ, Boston's News Radio.
1: All right, it's 3:43. Back to the roads we go with traffic and weather together every 10 minutes. The Subaru Retailers of New England, all-wheel drive, traffic on the threes. How's it looking, David?
0: Still slow in Newton, Suzanne, with the right lane crash by the supermarket overpass there in Newtonville. So it is backed up on the Pike inbound. The Pike outbound's okay, though, from downtown out to 95. It is delayed on the lower deck to the Zakim South and into the O'Neill Tunnel. They do have the right lane blocked on Star Drive West at the Hat Shell, so back to Leverett Circle. That's affecting that left lane on the inbound side of the Leverett Connector. Also delayed on the expressway south through South Bay. Northbound has some off and on slowdowns from Milton up into the O'Neill. Slow inside the Ted Tunnel and also the Sumner. And no fun in Andover. 495 south left lane blocked for work by 93. That's delayed. 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David Augustus, WBZ's traffic on the threes.
1: The forecast, a couple of showers this evening, then clearing skies overnight with lows in the 50s. Mostly sunny tomorrow with temps in the low to mid 70s. Another beautiful day on Tuesday, mostly sunny, low humidity with a high of 86. On Wednesday, partly sunny, becoming breezy and more humid, highs approaching 90. And looking ahead, a mix of sun and clouds on Thursday with a possible thunderstorm in the afternoon, humid again with highs in the low to mid 80s. Right now in Boston, it's partly cloudy and 78 degrees.
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1: Good afternoon. I'm Suzanne Sawsville. Here are the five things you need to know at 3:45. Israel says Iran has launched strikes against it in the first such bombardment since a ceasefire took effect in April. An Avon man is charged after a deadly crash that killed a motorcyclist in Raynham Friday night. A mass shooting at a street festival in Ohio leaves a dozen people injured. Police are searching for suspects. The Massachusetts DCR puts out a warning about stirrowing ahead of the World Cup. The New England Aquarium celebrates World Ocean Day. WBZ's Kyle Bray checks it out.
17: Here at the New England Aquarium, people are using VR to learn about sharks and getting a chance to step inside a giant inflatable whale for World Ocean Day. Laura House is with the Stellwagen Bank National Marine Sanctuary and says the inflatable is modeled after a real whale you can see in the waters at Stellwagen named Salt.
18: We have this life-size model. Since not everyone can get out on the water, we want to bring the experience to land. 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
17: 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He's a member of the Massachusetts tribe at Ponkapog and is teaching people how to build a traditional fishing weir, a device used by natives to catch fish for over 4,000 years.
19: Through me talking to people like you and being able to tell the story, our ancestors live on.
17: From the aquarium, Kyle Bray, WBZ, Boston's News Radio.
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20: 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Honks jamming out on Montgomery Street for the 21st Haley Street Block Party.
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21: 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We have a wide range of programs here. Here at 23 Dartmouth Street, we have our food and meals. We have our soup kitchen and food pantry. We also have urban agriculture, affordable housing, and reentry programming as well.
20: I asked if she had any fundraising goals.
21: We are appreciative of everyone who donates to Haley House, and we love all of our donors and sponsors for this event who donated items for our auction or also sponsored the event. So we're very grateful to be able to host this event for our 21st annual block party.
20: There were cooking demos and a silent auction where people could bid on anything from a paddleboarding experience to getting tickets to a Sox game and autographed footballs and photos. In the South End, Emma Friedman, WBZ Boston's News Radio.
1: The French national soccer team will use Bentley University as its training site during the upcoming World Cup. WBZ-TV's Logan Hall headed out to Waltham to get a look at the school's preparations.
22: The process was paid for by FIFA and the French Football Federation, and the French team is pretty particular when it comes to their practice facilities.
23: Their big thing that France wanted is they wanted this field to mimic Gillette.
2: which it's pretty darn close.
22: Facilities Director Ryan Gaffey is the mastermind behind getting this field ready. Overseeded three times, bringing in multiple types of grass.
2: Some of the finer grasses you see are fescue, which is good for like wearability. So with the cleats on the field and the turning and all that, it's going to help stabilize that. And then there's also some varieties of ryegrass in here, which you need for establishment.
22: It's a lot of fine tuning, all worth it to welcome some of the best athletes in the world to Waltham.
1: France will hold its

0: All coming way down.
1: The president also insisting the war could soon be coming to an end.
2: ABC's Michelle Franzen reporting. There's growing opposition to the Trump family-linked resort in Albania.
3: Protests continue in Albania, where a massive coastal project linked to Jared Kushner and his wife Ivanka Trump is facing resistance. The government says the Adriatic Coast development will transform the nation as it seeks high-end tourism and EU membership. The project spans a wildlife reserve and an uninhabited island. Environmental campaigners and protesters like Eva Bazou oppose the venture.
4: The protest started at the beginning of last week and they continue to escalate each day. And I reached out to people and said, how can I help? And we decided that we would do this.
3: Ivanka Trump said on a podcast she and husband Jared Kushner found the spot after doing a swim off a boat, then taking a barefoot hike. Albania's state anti-corruption agency opened an investigation related to the project. I'm Julie Walker.
2: A California man who survived a grizzly bear bite is telling his story.
5: Daniel Crago is lucky to be alive.
6: As soon as we made eye contact, it charged at me.
5: He was on a several-day 20-mile hike in Glacier National Park a little over a week ago when he stumbled upon a small cub and a large grizzly bear.
6: As soon as it started running at me, kind of the thought of this is it went through my mind.
5: He tells NBC San Diego he threw his arm up in front of his face.
6: Thankfully, that's what it bit.
5: His arm ripped open, bone shattered, then he was dragged about 20 feet and miraculously left in the snow. Another miracle, he was found by a doctor who was also hiking and airlifted to safety. He's back in San Diego, recovering. I'm Jason Athenson.
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2: It's 3:53, time for traffic and weather together. 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What's the latest, David?
13: The crash has been cleared, Suzanne, in Newton on the Pike eastbound by the supermarket overpass, so it's looking much better there. Ahead of this, though, it is slow a bit there before Fenway on the Pike eastbound with that left lane blocked. We're seeing a delay in Needham on 95 South right now. Checking on that for you before Great Plain Ave. It is a bit sluggish, the lower deck to the Zakim into the O'Neill, and that left lane is a tough ride down to Sturrow Drive on the inbound side of the Lever Connector. This because they do have the right lane blocked on Sturrow Drive westbound because of a concert at the Hat Shell, so it's backed up to Leverett Circle. Delayed inside of the Sumner Tunnel and the Ted, also slow through South Bay on the expressway south. Northbound's backed up before Neponset, and then some brake lights by Columbia Road as well. Route 3 north, you're on the brakes before Derby Street in Hingham as people head back from the South Shore and get home. Slowdowns before both bridges getting off Cape Cod. David Augustus, WBZ's traffic on the threes.
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0: WBZ AccuWeather forecast brought to you by Long Home.
1: Couple of showers moving through this evening. Breezy and warm out there, but cooler air comes in later on tonight. Sky will clear. We're down to 58 in Boston, closer to 50 in some suburbs. Beautiful tomorrow. Low humidity, mostly sunny, high 72 to 76. Partly cloudy tomorrow night, the low 59. Warmer on Tuesday, but still low humidity, mostly sunny, a high 86. Breezy, warm, and more humid for Wednesday. Partly sunny, up to 86 to 90. And then maybe a thunderstorm for Thursday. I'm AccuWeather's John Fierick, WBZ, Boston's News Radio.
0: Right now, it's cloudy and 77 degrees in Hingham. We have some light rain in spots and 72 degrees in Haverhill, 74 degrees in Acton. In Boston, we have mostly cloudy skies and 78 degrees.
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3: Because trust goes a long way.
0: More than 1,000 people are reportedly being invited to Taylor Swift and Travis Kelce's wedding.
4: TMZ says the celebrity couple will be taking their vows at Madison Square Garden in New York City and that it's scheduled for July 3rd. The report says Swift and Kelce have gone to great lengths to ensure privacy, which includes communicating with invitees by text rather than by physical invitations. It says Madison Square Garden was chosen because it has no windows and it has underground parking for guests seeking privacy. New Yorkers can expect streets around the venue to be closed off during the event. I'm Lisa Taylor.
0: State officials are out with a warning that normally comes ahead of September 1st. WBC's Jared Brosnan explains.
5: DCR is sounding the alarm about Sturo Wings ahead of the World Cup. While Greater Boston veterans are well aware of the low clearance on Sturo Drive, Soldiers Field Road, and Memorial Drive, tourists coming in for the World Cup aren't. If you have family or friends coming in from out of town, tell them to prepare their route in advance and don't just rely on GPS if they're driving an oversized vehicle. Most navigation apps don't take that into account. Officials recommend using Beacon Street, Comm Ave, or the Mass Pike instead of the aforementioned routes. Jared Brosnan, WBZ, Boston's News Radio.
0: Scary Movie 6 is on track to set a franchise record. The parody is topping the box office with an estimated $55 million in its opening weekend. Another debut is Masters of the Universe, which is coming in second with around $30 million. Backrooms and Obsession take the third and fourth spots with $25.9 million and $25.6 million, respectively. Israel says it's been targeted by Iranian missiles, the latest coming up. And a reminder, you can listen to WBZ News Radio anytime on the iHeart app. Download it for free.
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0: 78 degrees in Boston at 4 o'clock. Good afternoon. I'm Suzanne Sawsville. Here's what's happening. Israel says Iran has launched missiles at it for the first time since a ceasefire took effect in April. Tehran had warned of retaliation after Israel struck at Hezbollah targets in Beirut today, which Israel says was in response to Hezbollah firing at northern Israel earlier in the day. Iran has also threatened to stop negotiations with the U.S. ABC's Tom Sufi Burridge has more.
15: Early this morning, we got reports from Israeli officials that there had been two launches of unidentified projectiles or drones into northern Israel by Hezbollah. And then this news that Israel has launched pretty significant airstrikes into Dahiya, that southern neighborhood of the Lebanese capital, a stronghold of Hezbollah.
0: Lebanon state media says Israel's strikes killed two people and injured 20 others. President Trump abruptly ends a taped interview with NBC's Meet the Press after being challenged on his claims of election fraud and the anti-weaponization fund. The president stormed off the set in Wisconsin after he was pressed for evidence by moderator Kristen Welker.
16: The one-sided crooked network. Sorry, let's call it quits because I've had enough.
0: He insisted California officials were, quote, cheating on the election. But the leading Republican in the race for governor says he hasn't seen any evidence of fraud.
17: So we're looking at everything very closely, as you'd expect. We want to make sure that nothing untoward happens. We've got teams looking at it. We've got teams of lawyers standing by. And so far, we haven't seen anything that suggests that we should move in that direction, no.
0: Hilton made the comments on NBC LA's news conference with Conan Nolan. A Lowell man is under arrest after police say he pointed a gun at a man during an argument about flirting.
18: The Lowell Sun reports SWAT teams showed up early Friday morning outside a home on Mammoth Road in Lowell. That led to 37-year-old Timothy Desjardins' arrest. An officer on patrol witnessed an argument outside around 3 a.m., A 43-year-old man told the officer he went to the home to confront Desjardins because he believed he was flirting with his girlfriend. The girlfriend then told police that Desjardins pointed a gun at her boyfriend's back. Both the victim and the woman told police there were weapons and ammo in the home, so SWAT was called in to make the arrest. Once the suspect was in custody, officers searched his home and allegedly found guns, 200 rounds of ammunition, knives, bulletproof vests, and drugs including fentanyl and crack cocaine. In the police report, it noted that Desjardins had a criminal history and did not have a license to carry a firearm. He's facing a number of gun and drug charges and is also charged with trafficking fentanyl. He was arraigned in Lowell District Court on Friday. He's held without bail until his dangerousness hearing set for Tuesday. Emma Friedman, WBZ, Boston's News Radio.
0: An annual art festival takes over the alleyways of Beacon Hill. More coming up. It's 4:03, time for traffic and weather together. The Subaru Retailers of New England, all-wheel drive, traffic on the threes. How's it looking, David?
8: It's looking better in Andover, Suzanne. The guardrail repair has been finished on 495 South by 93, so we're still seeing a delay by Route 114 up there, but it's getting better with the crew is gone now, so some good news there. Also in Methuen, a crash in the breakdown lane, 495 South before Route 213, so that is slow. We're seeing a slowdown from Peabody to Saugus on Route 1 South and 95 South delayed through Linfield, and then again in Reading as you head towards that Cloverleaf. Also, the left lane blocked for some work
19: and by the Fenway area there on the Pike eastbound. So it is slow. They got a concert at the Hatch Shell, the right lane blocked on Storrow Drive West. That's back to Leverett Circle. That's affecting that left lane as you head down to Storrow Drive on the inbound Leverett connector. It's pretty much a crawl. Also slow inside of the Ted Tunnel to and from Logan. The expressway south is delayed through South Bay. Northbound slow by Neponset, then before the tunnel. Route 3 north is slow before Derby Street in Hingham and backed up getting off the Cape before both bridges. David Augustus, WBZ's traffic on the threes.
0: Thank you, David. The forecast, a couple of showers this evening, then clearing skies overnight with lows in the 50s. Mostly sunny tomorrow with temps in the low to mid 70s. Another beautiful day on Tuesday, mostly sunny, low humidity with a high of 86. On Wednesday, partly sunny, becoming breezy and more humid, highs approaching 90. Right now in Boston, we have mostly cloudy skies and 77 degrees. You can find a bustling art market tucked away in the alleys of Beacon Hill. WBZ's Kyle Bray explains.
20: Since 1990, neighbors have been celebrating the Beacon Hill Art Walk, where residents open up their private alleys and courtyards to artists and the public alike. Eric is here and got some art for his apartment in Somerville.
21: We found this artist called, her name is Nan Rumpf, and she does a lot of water media, so a lot of watercolor, but also gesso and gouache type things. And we found an abstract piece that we really liked.
20: The annual tradition takes place the first Sunday of June every year. For a painter like Melissa, she said she loves the opportunity to get to peek behind the curtain of what it would be like to live and work here.
22: That was part of the allure of being part of this event, is just these little alleyways and being inspired by the location as well. I mean, as an artist, this is a pretty cool place to be.
20: There's live music on select streets as well as people look to add to their art collection and enjoy one of the city's most photogenic neighborhoods. From Beacon Hill, Kyle Bray, WBZ, Boston's News Radio.
0: At least 12 people are injured in a mass shooting at a street festival in Toledo, Ohio last night. Two of the victims are in critical condition. Police say it appeared two people fired weapons near the Old West End Festival and were probably shooting at each other. No arrests have been made as police continue their search for suspects. The remainder of the festival has been canceled. Well, it's almost here. The World Cup will be in Massachusetts this week. It was supposed to be a boon for local businesses, but as WBZ-TV's Brandon Truitt tells us, so far that hasn't happened.
23: It's billed as one of the biggest opportunities to hit Boston, but roughly 80% of Boston hotels report their bookings are falling short of seasonal averages.
24: One hotel we talked to downtown is concerned that they may not even see improvement year over year from last summer.
23: Doug Banks is the executive editor at the Boston Business Journal. They've been following the tourism impacts leading up to the World Cup. Banks says hotels expected an avalanche of bookings when the teams and matches were announced, but it never came. The Journal says World Cup fans are willing to pay the inflated rates for rooms, but prices are keeping the typical summer tourist out, lending to the shortfall in reservations.
24: Tourists that would have come on any given summer, they're not going to be coming this summer, for whether it's because of the prices of the hotel rooms, because of the airfare prices.
0: The first World Cup match in Foxborough will be this Saturday between Haiti and Scotland. It's 4:07 time now for a check on business with Bloomberg.
25: Electricity will be the constraint for AI expansion.
26: Ted Shi is executive vice president at Delta Electronics, the third heaviest weighed company on the Taiwan Stock Exchange. In an exclusive conversation with Bloomberg's Stephen Engel, Shi says one of the biggest constraints in scaling up AI expansion is the electricity crunch.
25: Bring your own power for the new data center. What does that mean? This also creates another business opportunity. What is that? Microgrid system.
26: She explains the new Trump administration rule to bring your own power means more microgrid system opportunities. And it's not just in Taiwan. Surging power requirements for artificial intelligence are causing a massive global energy crunch, including in the U.S. Research by S&P Global finds while power grids have excess generating capacity for now, U.S. data center electricity consumption is projected to more than double by 2030, and that will outpace grid capacity. I'm Amy Morris, Bloomberg Business on WBZ, Boston's News Radio.
0: An auction offers a chance to tour Jay Leno's car collection, and the money raised benefits a local scholarship fund. That story straight ahead.
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29: Bottom of the eighth at Yankee Stadium. The Red Sox and Yankees are tied at one. The Yankees took an early 1-0 lead in the fifth inning on a Paul Goldschmidt RBI single. And then the top of the sixth, Wilson Contreras, one-run double, scored Sedan Rafaela and tied it at one. The story has been the pitching. Ronger Suarez pitched well today, 6 1/3, 6 hits, the 1 earned run, no walks, and 6 strikeouts. Earlier today at Roland Garros, it was Alexander Zverev winning the 2026 French Open men's singles title after beating Flavio Caboli in a 5-set epic in Paris. Seth Everett, WBZ, Boston's News Radio.
0: All right, it's 4:13. 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How's it going, David?
19: Well, it's going better up in Methuen, Suzanne. Looks like they're clearing away that crash on 495 South by 213. So that is improving in that spot. We're seeing a slowdown from Peabody to Saugus on Route 1 South. It is delayed on 93 southbound before the lower deck as they come into the O'Neill. They got the right lane blocked. block for that show at the Hat Shell on Star Drive West. So that's back to the Lever Connector area, and that's affecting the Lever Connector inbound, that left lane. Slow on the inside of the Ted Tunnel and the Sumner as well, and some brake lights as you head over from Chelsea on the Tobin inbound, especially that loop ramp there, and some off and on delays on the expressway. It's busy leaving the Cape before the bridges. 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David Augustus, WBZ's traffic on the threes.
0: A couple of showers this evening, then clearing skies overnight with lows in the 50s. Mostly sunny tomorrow with temps in the low to mid 70s. A beautiful day on Tuesday, mostly sunny, low humidity with a high of 86. Wednesday, partly sunny, becoming breezy and more humid, highs approaching 90. And looking ahead, a mix of sun and clouds on Thursday with a possible thunderstorm in the afternoon. Humid again with highs in the low to mid 80s. Right now in Boston, we have mostly cloudy skies and 75 degrees.
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0: Good afternoon, I'm Suzanne Salzville. Here are the five things you need to know at 4:15. The Israeli military says Iran fired missiles at Israel for the first time since the April ceasefire took effect. Police are searching for suspects after a shooting at a street festival in Toledo, Ohio. At least 12 people were injured. Thousands of dead squid wash up on the beach in Provincetown. Officials say it's a natural part of their life cycle. The 79th Tony Awards are tonight. The Lost Boys and Schmigadoon lead the field with 12 nominations each. Local researchers say they may have found a way to reverse type 1 diabetes. WBZ's Heil Schaffel reports.
5: Type 1 diabetes is a disease that affects millions worldwide, and it was a death sentence before the invention of insulin.
9: Without insulin, you die in 2 weeks. It's that serious.
5: But now scientists at Mass General think they may have a lifelong solution. Dr. Denise Faustman runs the immunobiology lab here. Her research says a strain of the tuberculosis vaccine BCG used for well over 100 years, could reverse the effects of type 1 diabetes. Usually, insulin is produced by the pancreas, but this research showed something fascinating.
9: BCG was now taking the entire white blood cells of these people and making them eat sugar.
5: Over time, that normalized their blood sugar levels, which are usually all over the place. The spikes and troughs can cause real complications. The results meant a big chunk of the study ended up with the blood sugar levels of a normal person.
9: Our patients say, for the first time in my life, I can eat pizza and drink beer, and my blood sugar's normal.
5: Mary is one of those patients.
10: Yeah, I definitely feel better most days because my blood sugar is in range so often.
5: The most recent double-blind study with more data to back up the treatment is being unveiled this weekend. Kyle Schaffel, WBZ, Boston's News Radio.
0: A commemorative passport will be released for a select few in honor of America's 250th birthday. The passport will feature President Trump's portrait and gold signature. On the opposite page, there will be a photo of the signing of the Declaration of Independence. The front cover will show United States of America in a large gold font at the top. And the back cover will feature the American flag with the number 250 encircled by stars. The special edition passport will only be available to in-person applicants in Washington, D.C. near July 4th. You now have a chance to get inside Jay Leno's garage for the right price. WBZ's Ben Parker has more on an auction to help a local scholarship fund that starts tomorrow.
11: Jay Leno made it big in comedy, but the Andover native is helping out close to home. He's auctioning off a tour of his famous garage to benefit a UMass Lowell scholarship that's named after his high school gym teacher. Proceeds from the auction will benefit the Professor Joseph Dorsey Memorial Scholarship that supports UMass Lowell physical therapy students. In a video produced by the school posted on UMass Lowell's website, Leno recalled fondly Professor Dorsey.
12: He was my gym teacher, our gym teacher at the school, actually more than gym.
8: physical therapist. I mean, he started programs all over the state, different colleges, Lowell. I mean, just a wonderful man. And he was a molder of young men. He took young men and gave them a bit of purpose, you know.
11: The former Tonight Show host also reflected on how lucky he feels to have gone to school in Massachusetts. Leno eventually graduated from Emerson College and spent 21 years on The Tonight Show, but credits one Andover teacher with nudging him toward fame.
8: Mrs. Hawks was my English teacher. She taught a creative writing class that I took. And she pulled me aside one day because she knew that I was dyslexic. And she said, would it be easier for you to give a talk at the end of the semester instead of writing a paper and using my best English? I went, duh, yeah, that would be great. She said, okay, why don't you do that? And for the first time in my life, I enjoyed doing homework. I worked on it. I tried to make it as funny as I could. And afterwards, she said, do you ever think of being a comedy writer? You know, that had never even occurred to me.
11: Bidding runs June 8th through the 12th. Ben Parker, WBZ, Boston's News Radio.
0: The state of Tennessee is home to nearly two dozen data facilities, and more are coming. That's hitting a sour note with residents in Nashville, where one is planned right next to the city zoo.
12: The project by DC Blocks, a company behind dozens of data centers across the southeast, raising concerns about noise, power demands, water use, and what it could mean for the animals living just steps away.
13: The environmental impact is another thing that we're concerned about.
12: A facility larger than a football field next to the Nashville Zoo.
13: And DC Block has not reached out to us one time to address our concerns.
12: DC Block's telling multiple news outlets the facility will not burden local resources and will pay for its own power infrastructure to meet all environmental requirements.
0: ABC's Morgan Norwood reporting. The faithful have turned out in huge numbers for Pope Leo in Spain. The pontiff arrived there yesterday for a week-long visit. ABC's Marcus Moore has more.
14: 500,000 were at a vigil last night where Pope Leo told young people that they can change the world with love. And I met a number of those young people in the crowd who shared their enthusiasm for the Pope's visit. And in part, it's those young people that the Vatican is hoping to reach on this trip that will include meetings with the migrant families as well as government officials. And after Madrid, Pope Leo is expected to travel to Barcelona and then the Canary Islands.
0: Today, the Pope presided over a service in a central Madrid plaza where officials estimate over 1 million people gathered.
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0: All right, it's 4:23, time for traffic and weather together. The Subaru retailers of New England, all-wheel drive, traffic on the threes. What's happening now, David?
19: Well, if you're heading into downtown on the Pike, Suzanne, the eastbound side, the left lane blocked by Fenway, so it's a bit backed up there. But the outbound side of the Pike looking good from downtown, 295, 95 south. We're seeing some brake lights in Wakefield as you approach the Cloverleaf at 93. And then slow Peabody down to Saugus on Route 1 south. Also busy, the lower deck to the Zakim into the O'Neill. Slow inside the Sumner and the Ted Tunnel. Also some brake lights on the expressway south through South Bay. Northbound slow off and on from Neponset up into the tunnel. People are heading back from the South Shore, so it's backed up before Derby Street and Hingham on Route 3 north, and slow before both bridges getting off Cape Cod right now. Then out to the west, we're seeing get home slowdowns on the Pike eastbound from Sturbridge to Charlton. 84 east is delayed out there as well. Looking pretty good though on 495 for now. David Augustus, WBZ's traffic on the threes.
0: Thank you, David. And now the 4-day WBZ AccuWeather forecast with John Furyk.
1: A warm evening, a bit of a breeze, a couple of showers rolling through, and then we'll clear out later on tonight down near 50 in some of the cooler inland suburbs. 58 in Boston, then mostly sunny for tomorrow. A nice afternoon with low humidity, high 72 to 76. Partly cloudy tomorrow night, the low 59. A little warmer Tuesday, but still low humidity, mostly sunny, high 86. Breezy and warm on Wednesday, more humid. Partly sunny, highs into the upper 80s and near 90, but again, cooler for the Cape and Islands. And then warm and sticky Thursday, an afternoon thunderstorm possible, high in the low and mid 80s. I'm AccuWeather's John Furyk, WBZ, Boston's News Radio.
0: And right now it's 79 degrees in Brockton, 73 in Framingham, 73 also in Danvers. In Boston, we have mostly cloudy skies and 76 degrees.
2: Big plans for the Chrysler brand. This is Jeff Gilbert. Now, Chrysler is an historic name, and plans to turn it into an all-EV brand have been scrapped. For now, it's down to one product, the Pacifica minivan.
3: The question is, can Chrysler be more than the minivan brand? Clearly, it has been much more in the past, or it would have never survived 100 years.
2: Tim Kaniskas, who's director of brands for parent firm Stellantis, says the Pacifica is getting a refresh and some variants, and more product is coming for the brand.
3: The real growth comes from expansion and adding three new crossovers below the Pacifica. First, a midsize crossover plus two others below that that are variants of each other based on shared and proven platforms out of Europe.
2: Kaniska says Chrysler buyers and potential buyers embrace practicality, and that's an important part of the market that can't be ignored. With the Car Chronicles, I'm Jeff Gilbert.
0: The first Japanese person to step foot in the U.S. did so in Massachusetts. WBZ-TV's Chris Tanaka took a tour of the home of Captain William Whitfield.
4: The modest house tells the tale of a friendship born at sea in 1841.
6: He's a whaler who was a whaling in the Pacific and went to check on an island to see if he could find some provisions, and he found five Japanese people who had been there for almost 6 months.
4: Among the shipwreck crew, a teenager named only Manjiro.
6: The youngest of them, Manjiro, 14-year-old kid, who had never gone to school, by the way, and had no family name. All right, that was peasant level for him.
4: What he lacked in education, he made up for in curiosity. Because Japan was closed to the world, the others on the crew were dropped off in Hawaii. Manjiro stayed aboard the ship and headed to New England, becoming a favorite with the crew.
6: And I guess they all chimed in to say, hey, let's see how much we can teach this kid in a year and a half.
4: When they finally arrived in Massachusetts, Manjiro lived with Captain Whitfield right here on Cherry Street. In doing so, he became the first Japanese person to set foot in the United States. He continued his education in a more formal setting.
6: Celestial navigation, he learned it here in Fairhaven in the school.
4: Manjiro eventually returned home in 1851, bringing all that knowledge back to Japan.
6: He was made Jiki-san, like an advisor to the emperor at that point in time. And that's when he was finally allowed to take a family name.
0: Whitfield went on to become a state rep, and his home currently serves as a museum. Coming up, state officials warn about stirrings ahead of the World Cup. We'll have that and much more coming up in the news at 4:30. And remember, when you're away from your radio, you can still listen to WBZ News Radio on the iHeartRadio app. You can download that right now for free.
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0: 76 degrees in Boston at 4:30. Good afternoon and thanks for joining us. I'm Suzanne Salsville. Here's what's going on. It feels a lot like the 4th of July in Dorchester as the Boston neighborhood celebrates Dot Day. WBZ's Heil Schaffel is there.
24: City Councilor Erin Murphy represents the whole city, but she's been in Dorchester her entire life.
25: You know, I lived here 56 years now in this neighborhood, and every year the parade is a fun day. A good pride.
24: Dorchester Day was invented more than 100 years ago in 1904 to commemorate the neighborhood's founding. The parade came a year later and has been a staple of early summer ever since. Michael Christopher and his whole friend group set up a buffet table on the parade route and made shirts.
26: Yeah, we don't mess around. I mean, we are a serious place. So you gotta take, when you have a day as serious as Dorchester Day, you gotta step up.
24: Ryan Morrell, the District 4 City Councilor, says he's most proud of Dorchester's diversity.
27: It's about community, it's about pride, and it's about civic engagement.
24: Others note that neighbors here always take care of each other.
25: Everyone is friendly, everyone is so kind to each other, so inclusive.
24: Kyle Schaffel, WBZ, Boston News Radio.
0: State officials are out with a warning that normally comes ahead of September 1st. WBZ's Jared Brosnan explains.
28: DCR is sounding the alarm about stirrings ahead of the World Cup. While Greater Boston veterans are well aware of the low clearance on Sturrow Drive, Soldiers Field Road, and Memorial Drive, tourists coming in for the World Cup aren't. If you have family or friends coming in from out of town, tell them to prepare their route in advance. And don't just rely on GPS if they're driving an oversized vehicle. Most navigation apps don't take that into account. Officials recommend using Beacon Street, ComAv, or the Mass Pike instead of the aforementioned routes. Jared Brosnan, WBZ, Boston's News Radio.
0: An Avon man is arrested in connection with a deadly motorcycle crash in Raynham. It happened late Friday night near the intersection of South Street East and Hill Street. The driver of a Harley-Davidson motorcycle, a New Bedford man, was rushed to the hospital where he died. The driver of the vehicle involved, Jacob Larson, stayed on the scene. Police say Larson's license was suspended because of a pending OUI case. He's now also charged with motor vehicle homicide. Police are searching for suspects after a shooting at an Ohio street festival.
29: At least 12 people were shot at an Ohio street festival. Authorities say a shooting near the busy Old West End Festival in Ohio happened Saturday. It's an annual gathering of live music and home tours in a historic district.
33: We had some unfortunate incident happen here in Toledo.
29: Deputy Police Chief Joe Hefferman says it appears that at least two people fired weapons.
33: I think they were probably shooting at each other.
29: At least a dozen were hit by bullets.
33: Two of them critical.
29: Police are still searching for suspects with nobody yet in custody.
33: We're processing the scene. We do have some evidence and we're following up on some leads.
29: Audio courtesy of WTOL. I'm Haya Pinjwani.
0: Coming up, the city of Boston considers lifting parking requirements for new housing developments. But first, it's 4:33, time for traffic and weather together. The Subaru Retailers of New England, all-wheel drive, traffic on the threes. How are the roads, David?
11: We have a problem up in on 495 South, Suzanne, in Methuen. There's a multi-vehicle crash, 495 South, before Route 213. It's backed up into Haverhill and very slow up there. The northbound side right now is looking okay going by. Route 1 South delayed from before the Jug Handle Lights in Peabody down off and on through Saugus, so plenty of stop and go on Route 1 Southbound heading towards the Boston area. It is delayed on 93 South Somerville to the lower deck and into the Zakum. Also, the right lane block for the concert at the Hatch Shell and Star Drive West. That's back to Leverett Circle, affecting the Leverett Connector inbound. Left lane blocked by Fenway Pike eastbound, so a bit sluggish there. The expressway south, slow through South Bay. The northbound side, some brake lights by Neponset, then again before the tunnel. You're also delayed inside of the Ted Tunnel and the Sumner. Route 3 north, busy before Derby Street and Hingham, and slow getting off Cape Cod before the Sagamore Bridge on Route 6 west. David Augustus, WBZ's traffic on the threes.
0: The forecast, a couple of showers this evening, then clearing skies overnight with the lows in the 50s. Mostly sunny tomorrow with temps in the mid to low 70s. On Tuesday, mostly sunny, low humidity with a high of 86. On Wednesday, partly sunny, becoming breezy and more humid, highs approaching 90. Right now in Boston, it's mostly cloudy and 76 degrees. Boston City Councilors have a squabble in the chamber over parking.
12: The Boston City Council is weighing whether the city should lift parking requirements in new housing developments, something that can add tens of thousands of dollars to construction costs. Supporters of the proposal to get rid of the mandate argue that the cost trickles down to tenants and makes housing unaffordable and unfair to renters who don't own a car. Similar proposals have passed in Cambridge and Somerville. Councilor Sharon Durkin is in favor of it and brought testimony from residents this past week to speak on it. Nobody on the panel, though, presented an argument against the proposal, something other councilors called one-sided.
13: We were unable to find experts against this proposal because there is a mountain and a body of research, and so these are the experts that can speak to this.
12: Councilor John Fitzgerald pointed out one of the members of the panel is a college student who moved here in 2023.
14: If we're going to call him an expert in this, and I'm sure you are, I'm just saying there are people we could have found. However, that being said,
13: I'm sorry,
14: I've never owned a car.
13: That's respectfully, right? That is inappropriate to come for a member of the panel.
14: No, I'm just talking.
13: No, like I'm not going to.
14: Can you pause my time if we're going to do this?
13: Yeah, go ahead.
12: This is just the public testimony phase. Jay Willett, WBZ, Boston's News Radio.
0: A strange and smelly sight on Cape Cod this weekend. Beachgoers in Provincetown were surprised to find thousands of dead squid washed up on the sand. WBZ TV's Ken McLeod says there's a few reasons why it might be happening.
15: Large kills like this can be caused by several things, including a toxic algae bloom or severe fluctuation in ocean temperature. One recent study showed that low-frequency acoustic waves from a naval sonar or a seismic testing can also cause them. But in some species, the mass die-off is actually part of the natural breeding process. For instance, Humboldt squid only spawn once and die immediately afterward.
0: The Provincetown Harbor Master's Office says there's no need to worry. It's just Mother Nature doing her thing. A new study finds higher odds of pregnancy complications for women who spend more time sitting.
16: Researchers say those include high blood pressure, preeclampsia, and preterm birth. The study's lead researcher from West Virginia University School of Public Health in Morgantown said the big finding was that women who are sitting for over 10 hours a day develop twice as many complications. The results showed that 2 out of 5 women who sat for 10 hours or more a day had a pregnancy complication. I'm Lisa Carton.
0: Target is voluntarily recalling some of their baby wipes because of potential contamination. The recall includes Up and Up fragrance-free baby wipes and Up and Up fresh cucumber-scented baby wipes. All right, time now for a check on business with Bloomberg.
1: It's costing a lot more to host that summer cookout. Anyone who has had folks over for a barbecue recently has almost certainly noticed higher prices at the grocery store. The cost of hot dogs are up more than 18% from a year ago. Ground beef has risen almost 15%, and soda has soared north of 11%, according to retail data provider Spins. Even barbecue sauce has jumped close to 12%. Stu Leonard Jr. of Northeast Grocers, Stu Leonard, says he's caught in the middle between his suppliers and his shoppers.
2: Sales are brisk. Customers are buying, but they're also complaining. Okay, they're complaining about the prices of food right now. And not only just food, but I think their overall expenses in their normal lives.
1: A combination of factors, including the Iran war to bad weather, are pushing up grocery prices. Cal Poly agribusiness professor Ricky Volpe says food is going to become less affordable and consumers should be prepared for it.
0: I'm Courtney Donahoe, Bloomberg Business on WBZ, Boston's News Radio. Coming up, the New England Aquarium celebrates World Ocean Day.
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6: The Red Sox wound up splitting the two-game series with the Yankees, losing today 6-1 in the Bronx. It was a 1-1 tie until the bottom of the eighth. Ronger Suarez was long gone. Justin Slayton on in relief. And Jazz Chisholm Jr. had a home run. Trent Grisham, an RBI single. Part of a 5-run bottom of the eighth for the Yankees, snapping that 1-1 tie. So they split after taking Friday night's game and Saturday's rainout. Earlier today, over at Roland Garros, Alexander Zverev won the 2026 French Open men's singles title, beating Flavio Caboli in a 5-set match in Paris. Seth Everett, WBZ, Boston's News Radio.
7: All right, back to the roads we go at 4:43 with traffic and weather together. The Subaru Retailers of New England, all-wheel drive, traffic on the threes. How's it looking, David?
8: Well, it's a mess in Methuen. Susanna, a crash on 495 southbound before Route 213. Several vehicles were involved. Reports that the left lane's blocked, backed up to Broadway and Haverhill. Really hardly moving up there in that stretch on 495 South. Haverhill to Methuen, a tough ride up there. Around downtown, they do have that right lane blocked for the concert at the Hash Shell on Sterile Drive westbound. So back to Leverett Circle. That's affecting the Leverett Connector inbound. Slow the lower deck to the Zakim South as you head in from 93 South in Somerville to downtown. You're delayed to and from Logan inside of the TED. Busy at the end of the Sumner Tunnel. Expressway south, brake lights through South Bay. Northbound slow by Neponset, then again before the tunnel. It's also backed up before Derby Street in Hingham on Route 3 North as people head back from the South Shore. It's tough getting off Cape Cod before the Sagamore Bridge. 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Learn more at crohnscolitisfoundation.org. David Augustus, WBZ's traffic on the threes.
7: A couple of showers this evening, then clearing skies overnight with lows in the 50s. Mostly sunny tomorrow with temps in the low to mid 70s.

0: Another beautiful day on Tuesday, mostly sunny, low humidity with a high of 86. Perfect weather to hang out by the pool. On Wednesday, partly sunny, becoming breezy and more humid, highs approaching 90. And looking ahead, a mix of sun and clouds on Thursday with a possible thunderstorm in the afternoon. Humid again with highs in the low to mid 80s. Right now in Boston, it's mostly cloudy and 76 degrees.
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0: Good afternoon. I'm Suzanne Sawsville. Here are the five things you need to know at 4:45. An Avon man is charged in connection with a deadly crash that killed a motorcyclist in Raynham Friday night. Iran fires missiles at Israel for the first time since the ceasefire took effect in April after Israel launched attacks at Hezbollah targets in Lebanon earlier. A mass shooting at a street festival in Ohio leaves at least a dozen people injured. The Massachusetts DCR puts out a warning about stirring ahead of the World Cup. It's a day to celebrate the blue planet and all the life within it as the New England Aquarium marks World Ocean Day. WBZ's Kyle Bray has more.
2: Whether it's getting to check out the inside of a massive inflatable humpback whale or take part in building a traditional fishing weir, there's no shortage of things to learn about the deep blue sea at the New England Aquarium's World Ocean Day celebration. Luz Arrego says is the organizer for the event that includes tons of free activities and learning opportunities. She says her favorite part is the Ask a Scientist booth.
3: We have our scientists and researchers, animal care team here available to answer any of your burning questions about the incredible work we do here locally and around the world.
2: So I went over and met Kristen Louise, who works at the Sea Turtle Rehab Facility in Quincy. She says it's a great opportunity for people to learn about their work.
4: On our day-to-day, we are at the facility that's closed to the public, and I feel like not a lot of people know that we're there or that the turtles are here, so it's really exciting to have the chance to get that knowledge out there and hopefully inspire people to learn more about the work we do.
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0: A South End street turns into a full-blown party as they celebrate 60 years of impact.
5: Music bleeding into the neighborhood with JP Honks jamming out on Montgomery Street for the 21st Haley Street Block Party.
6: It's definitely grown over time. 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Also, we have more live performances than ever, as well as our live auction.
5: Juliana Soltis is the programming director of Haley House.
6: We use this money to support our programs. We have a wide range of programs here. Here at 23 Dartmouth Street, we have our food and meals. We have our soup kitchen and food pantry. We also have urban agriculture, affordable housing, and reentry programming as well.
5: I asked if she had any fundraising goals.
6: We are appreciative of everyone who donates to Haley House, and we love all of our donors and sponsors for this event who donated items for our auction or also sponsored the event. So we're very grateful to be able to host this event for our 21st annual block party.
5: There were cooking demos and a silent auction where people could bid on anything from a paddleboarding experience to getting tickets to a Sox game and autographed footballs and photos. In the South End, Emma Friedman, WBZ Boston's News Radio.
0: The French national soccer team will use Bentley University as its training site during the upcoming World Cup. WBZ-TV's Logan Hall headed to Waltham to get a look at the school's preparations.
7: The process was paid for by FIFA and the French Football Federation, and the French team is pretty particular when it comes to their practice facilities.
8: Their big thing that France wanted is they wanted this field to mimic Gillette, which it's pretty darn close.
7: Facilities director Ryan Gaffey is the mastermind behind getting this field ready. It overseeded three times, bringing in multiple types of grass.
8: Some of the finer grasses you see are fescue, which is good for like wearability. So with the cleats on the field and the turning and all that, it's going to help stabilize that. And then there's also some varieties of rye grass in here, which you need for establishment.
7: It's a lot of fine tuning, all worth it to welcome some of the best athletes in the world to Waltham.
0: France will hold its first practice at Bentley on Thursday. The team's first World Cup match is against Norway in Foxborough on the 26th. Well, the French Open is in the books. Now the tennis world is looking ahead to grass season and the return of a living legend.
9: Grass season is a quick season, culminating with Wimbledon, which begins at the end of June. And Serena Williams, this past week, y'all heard it, she announced a return to tennis.
10: It's Serena Williams. Irresistible, majestic, and the judgment of history will surely be that she was in a class of her own.
9: The 44-year-old mother of two hasn't played a professional match since 2022. Serena has won everything there is to win, including 23 Grand Slams, one shy of Margaret Court's 24. But Court won seven Australian titles, primarily against Aussie amateurs. But still, you know Serena wants that 24th major, so we shall see. We'll be watching. Drew Mahalan, WBZ, Boston's News Radio.

0: wife Ivanka Trump is facing resistance. The government says the Adriatic Coast development will transform the nation as it seeks high-end tourism and EU membership. The project spans a wildlife reserve and an uninhabited island. Environmental campaigners and protesters like Eva Bazou oppose the venture.
1: The protest started at the beginning of last week. It continued to escalate each day. And I reached out to people and said, how can I help? And we decided that we would do this.
0: Ivanka Trump said on a podcast she and husband Jared Kushner found the spot after doing a swim off a boat, then taking a barefoot hike. Albania's state anti-corruption agency opened an investigation related to the project. I'm Julie Walker.
2: A musician who backed out of a performance at the Kennedy Center is off the hook. A D.C. Superior Court judge dismissed the breach of contract lawsuit against drummer and vibraphone player Chuck Redd. Redd canceled a Christmas Eve performance at the Kennedy Center in protest of President Trump's influence over the venue. The motion to dismiss argued that Redd wasn't contractually obligated to perform. It included the contract provided by the Kennedy Center, which the artist never signed.
3: You have the app, but do you have the story?
4: The point is to make the drive easier. You got that covered?
5: I certainly do, because you know how if you're in a backup and you like to know at least what's happening in front of you, like how long am I going to be in this backup?
4: Exactly.
5: That is where Lori comes in.
4: That's where you come in.
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2: 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What now, David?
11: Still a very tough ride on 495 South. Suzanne, the earlier crash is being cleared in Methuen. The two left lanes are blocked before Route 213. It's backed up to Route 125 in Haverhill. That's affecting Route 113 west as well. So very tough situation up there. The northbound side is okay on 495 going by that crash scene. On Route 1 South, we're seeing some delays through Saugus. A busy ride, the lower deck to the Zakim into the O'Neill. The right lane blocked for the concert at the Hatch Shell, so backed up to Leverett Circle, affecting the inbound side of the Leverett Connector. Expressway South is busy through South Bay. The northbound side off and on delays from Furnaceburg Parkway up to the O'Neill Tunnel. Slow inside of the Ted and the Sumner. 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David Augustus, WBZ's Traffic on the Threes.
2: And now the four-day WBZ AccuWeather forecast with John Furyk.
12: Breezy and warm this evening with a couple of showers, clearing and turning cooler later tonight. Out of 58 in Boston, near 50 in some of the cooler inland suburbs, and then nice for tomorrow with low humidity, mostly sunny. High 72 to 76, a little bit cooler than that for the Cape and Islands. Partly cloudy tomorrow night, the low 59. And then warmer Tuesday, sunshine, low humidity. Humidity still, the high up to 86. A little bit more humid on Wednesday, very warm, partly sunny, breezy, high 86 to 90. And warm and humid Thursday, maybe an afternoon thunderstorm, high in the low and mid 80s. I'm AccuWeather meteorologist John Furyk, WBZ, Boston's News Radio.
2: And taking a look at the radar right now in Wareham, it's 81 degrees. In Amesbury, we have some rain and 72. In Leominster, it's cloudy and 71. In Boston, we have mostly cloudy skies and 76 degrees. A California man who survived

0: Survived a grizzly bear bite is telling his harrowing story.
1: Daniel Crago is lucky to be alive.
2: As soon as we made eye contact, it charged at me.
1: He was on a several-day 20-mile hike in Glacier National Park a little over a week ago when he stumbled upon a small cub and a large grizzly bear.
2: As soon as it started running at me, kind of the thought of this is it went through my mind.
1: He tells NBC San Diego he threw his arm up in front of his face.
2: Thankfully, that's what it bit.
1: His arm ripped open, bone shattered, then he was dragged about 20 feet and miraculously left in the snow. Another miracle, he was found by a doctor who was also hiking and airlifted to safety. He's back in San Diego, recovering. I'm Jason Nathanson.
0: Elmo's official social media account responds to critics over a post made about the NBA Finals.
3: In a previous post, the Sesame Street character said he hopes the New York Knicks and San Antonio Spurs have fun in their NBA Finals matchup. On Thursday, Elmo posted on X, "Knicks, that last message, Elmo didn't mean to spur you on." Knicks spelled K-N-I-C-K-S, of course. Some social media users were upset with the red puppet over the fact that Sesame Street is mainly filmed and set in New York City. A few went as far as calling Elmo a traitor. I'm Rob Martier.
0: More than 1,000 people are reportedly being invited to Taylor Swift and Travis Kelce's wedding.
4: TMZ says the celebrity couple will be taking their vows at Madison Square Garden in New York City and that it's scheduled for July 3rd. The report says Swift and Kelce have gone to great lengths to ensure privacy, which includes communicating with invitees by text rather than by physical invitations. It says Madison Square Garden was chosen because it has no windows and it has underground parking for guests seeking privacy. New Yorkers can expect streets around the venue to be closed off during the event. I'm Lisa Taylor.
0: Scary Movie 6 is on track to set a franchise record. The parody is topping the box office with an estimated $55 million in its opening weekend. Another debut is Masters of the Universe, which is coming in second with around $30 million. Backrooms and Obsession take the third and fourth spots with $25.9 million and $25.6 million, respectively. An argument about flirting leads to a gun drawn in Lowell. We'll have that and much more in the news at 5 o'clock. At 5 o'clock. And remember, when you're away from your radio, you can still listen to WBZ News Radio on the iHeartRadio app. You can download that right now for free.
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0: 76 degrees in Boston at 5 o'clock. Good afternoon. I'm Suzanne Sawsville. Here's what's happening. Israeli officials say Iran fired ballistic missiles at Israel for the first time since a ceasefire took effect in April. Iran had threatened to retaliate after Israel struck at Hezbollah targets in Beirut's southern suburbs today, which Israel says was in response to Hezbollah firing at northern Israel earlier in the day. Iran has also threatened to stop negotiations with the U.S. ABC's Tom Sufi Burridge has more.
11: Early this morning, we got reports from Israeli officials that there had been two launches of unidentified projectiles or drones into northern Israel by Hezbollah, and then this news that Israel has launched a pretty significant airstrikes into Dahiya, that southern neighborhood of the Lebanese capital, a stronghold of Hezbollah.
0: Lebanon state media says Israeli strikes killed two people and hurt 20 others. A Lowell man is under arrest after police say he pointed a gun at a man during an argument about flirting.
12: The Lowell Sun reports SWAT teams showed up early Friday morning outside a home on Mammoth Road in Lowell. That led to 37-year-old Timothy Desjardins' arrest. An officer on patrol witnessed an argument outside around 3 a.m. A 43-year-old man told the officer he went to the home to confront Desjardins because he believed he was flirting with his girlfriend. The girlfriend then told police that Desjardins pointed a gun at her boyfriend's back. Both the victim and the woman told police there were weapons and ammo in the home, so SWAT was called in to make the arrest. Once the suspect was in custody, officers searched his home and allegedly found guns, 200 rounds of ammunition, knives, bulletproof vests, and drugs including fentanyl and crack cocaine. In the police report, it noted that Desjardins had a criminal history and did not have a license to carry a firearm. He's facing a number of gun and drug charges and is also charged with trafficking fentanyl. He was arraigned in Lowell District Court on Friday. He's held without bail until his dangerousness hearing set for Tuesday. Emma Friedman, WBZ, Boston's News Radio.
0: Neighbors on Beacon Hill are opening up their alleys and courtyards to the public for an annual art walk.
13: The first Sunday of June is a celebration of local art and architecture in Beacon Hill as private alleys become public and home to artists selling their work at the Beacon Hill Art Walk. Dominique is a lithograph artist from France. He's taken part in the art walk for the last 20 years. I asked him what keeps him coming back.
14: I like the surrounding. I like the alley. I like the people. I've never seen a place where there are so many people coming and see the art. Most of the time, it's a perfect day, so what else could I ask for?
13: The alleys are cramped with people looking at and buying different artworks while listening to live music. Connor got a black and white piece of a bunch of dogs in a movie theater.
15: This is for my sister. She works at a dog place. My parents have actually bought art from this artist before. I think it's like perfect. Her birthday's coming up.
13: He's an artist himself and thinks it would be cool to take part in the event with his works in the future. From Beacon Hill, Kyle Bray, WBZ, Boston's News Radio.
0: A mom from the North Shore is competing on MasterChef. Details coming up. 5:03, time for traffic and weather together. 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What's going on, David?
16: It's still a very tough ride in Methuen. Suzanne, 495 southbound. The multi-vehicle crash before Route 213 has the two left lanes blocked. It's backed up to 125 in Haverhill and really a slow ride in that stretch as they deal with that crash. The northbound side is okay going on by. It is a bit sluggish there. The lower deck to the Zakim and into the O'Neill. The right lane blocked on Star Drive West for the concert at the Hatchell back to Leverett Circle, affecting that left lane heading down in the Leverett Connector inbound. The Sumner's busy, so is the Ted. The expressway does have some off and on slowdowns. Out to the west, we're seeing get home slowdowns. Pike eastbound from Sturbridge to Charlton. 84 east is slow in Sturbridge as well. 290 east is delayed in Marlborough before 495 and delayed in Leominster on Route 2 westbound before Route 213. David Augustus, WBZ's Traffic on the Threes.
0: The forecast, a couple of showers this evening, then clearing skies overnight with lows in the 50s. Mostly sunny tomorrow with temps in the low to mid 70s. Mostly sunny on Tuesday, low humidity with a high of 86. On Wednesday, partly sunny, becoming breezy and more humid, highs approaching 90. Right now in Boston, it's partly cloudy and 76 degrees. Well, it's almost here. The World Cup will be in Massachusetts this week. It was supposed to be a boon for local businesses, but WBZ TV's Brandon Truitt tells us so far that hasn't happened.
17: It's billed as one of the biggest opportunities to hit Boston, but roughly 80% of Boston hotels report their bookings are falling short of seasonal averages.
18: One hotel we talked to downtown is concerned that they may not even see improvement year over year from last summer.
17: Doug Banks is the executive editor at the Boston Business Journal. They've been following the tourism impacts leading up to the World Cup. Banks says hotels expected an avalanche of bookings when the teams and matches were announced, but it never came. The Journal says World Cup fans are willing to pay the inflated rates for rooms, but prices are keeping the typical summer tourist out, lending to the shortfall in reservations.
18: Tourists that would have come on any given summer, they're not going to be coming this summer, for whether it's because of the prices of the hotel rooms, because of the airfare prices.
0: The first World Cup match in Foxborough will be this Saturday between Haiti and Scotland. A local woman is showing off her cooking skills on a popular reality show. WBZ Shane Stokes has more.
19: MasterChef is heating things up with its 16th season Global Gauntlet as it brings contestants from around the world to compete for their chance to represent their respective territory. And one of those contestants just so happens to be a mom from the North Shore.
20: Hi, I'm Aishu Chawla. I am representing not only Boston, but India, my home country, and I'm part of the Asia Pacific team.
19: Aishu's foray into reality television comes after she was let go from her job in big tech. But the mom of three, under three, said that didn't stop her.
20: I truly did it to prove to myself that I could challenge myself and do something outside of my normal life.
19: And during the preliminary stages, Aishu impressed the judges with an orange cardamom olive oil cake.
20: I spent a lot of the show really thinking about what do I want to put on a plate to represent South India.
19: You can watch Aishu on MasterChef with episodes streaming on Hulu. Shane Stokes, WBZ, Boston's News Radio.
0: McDonald's is testing a new AI order-taking system at its drive-thrus. Restaurant Business Magazine reports a system called Arch IQ is being tested at 5 locations across the country. Time now for a check on business with Bloomberg.
21: Artificial intelligence is here, but is it coming for your job? The debate is on. Maybe you've seen this video of a humanoid robot sorting packages for more than a week straight without breaking a sweat. But even workers with cushy six-figure jobs might not want to get too comfortable.
22: It's these sort of white-collar jobs that really are prevalent in finance that are the most exposed to AI.
21: Bloomberg's Charlie Wells is talking about a new analysis from Bloomberg Economics. It shows about 27% of jobs in the so-called knowledge economy are the most AI vulnerable.
22: Now, when you move to another part of the economy, you see a less exposed sector, that is these sort of more manual jobs, the likes of kitchen helpers, construction workers.
21: The report notes this hasn't been tested in the real world. Apollo chief economist Torsten Slok says AI will create more jobs through new businesses.
23: Yes, some of them will probably only be one employer, namely the founder, but a lot of these businesses will ultimately result in a lot more jobs.
21: I'm Nathan Hager, Bloomberg Business on WBZ, Boston's News Radio.
0: 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That story coming up.
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4: Today in New York, Cody Bellinger's tie-breaking homer sparked a five-run eighth inning, capped by Jazz Chisholm's three-run drive. The New York Yankees beat the Boston Red Sox 6-1. New York gained a split of the rain-shortened two-game series, and they are within percentage points of first-place Tampa. The Red Sox find themselves 10.5 games off the pace. Boston starter Ronger Suarez, who is 0-1 in six starts since April 27th, gave up one run on six hits in six and a third innings. Earlier today at Roland Garros, Alexander Zverev won the 2026 French Open men's singles title, beating Flavio Cavoli, the 10th seed, in a five-set match. Seth Everett, WBZ, Boston's News Radio.
0: All right, it's 5:13, time for traffic and weather together. The Subaru Retailers of New England, all-wheel drive, traffic on the threes. David, what's the latest?
16: They're still dealing with the problem up on 495 South. Suzanne and Methuen, multi-vehicle accident before Route 213 with two left lanes blocked, jammed back to Route 125 in Haverhill. So that's a tough stretch on 495 South up there. It is delayed as you head on 93 South from Somerville to the lower deck, the Zakum, and into the tunnel. Slow inside the Sumner and the Ted Tunnel. The expressway busy through South Bay on the southbound side. The northbound side has delays off and on from Quincy up into the tunnel. Also, Route 3 northbound backed up before Derby Street as people head back from the South Shore. Looking pretty good getting off the Cape right now. Report of a crash in Middleboro on Route 44 west before Route 104. That is delayed down there. And then out to the west, slow on the Pike eastbound Sturbridge to Charlton. 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David Augustus, WBZ's Traffic on the Threes.
0: The forecast, a couple of showers this evening, then clearing skies overnight with lows in the 50s. Mostly sunny tomorrow with temps in the low to mid 70s. Another beautiful day on Tuesday, mostly sunny, low humidity with a high of 86. On Wednesday, partly sunny, becoming breezy and more humid, highs approaching 90. Right now in Boston, we have mostly cloudy skies and 75 degrees.
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0: Good afternoon. I'm Suzanne Salisville. Here are the five things you need to know at 5:15. Iran fires missiles at Israel in the first such attack since the start of the ceasefire in April. Police are searching for suspects after a shooting at a street festival in Toledo, Ohio, that injured at least 12 people. A driver is charged with motor vehicle homicide after a deadly crash in Raynham Friday. The 79th Tony Awards are tonight. The Lost Boys and Schmigadoon lead the field with 12 nominations each. Two teams join forces in a small but growing pro sport in the Boston area. WBZ's Kyle Schaffel explains.
6: Boston's men's and women's rugby teams are sharing a home this season, as the leadership behind each team aims to expand rugby interest in the market. I stopped by before their first doubleheader.
7: Fandom is also exploding, probably about 40% of new fans over the past 2 years.
6: Jessica Hammond Graff is the president of WER, the Women's Elite Rugby League. The Boston Banshees are sharing Veterans Memorial Stadium in Quincy with the Free Jacks, who also call it home. Ian Furnett, the Free Jacks CEO, says this is an opportunity to tap into the nascent enthusiasm for pro women's sports.
8: Women's rugby in North America is extremely strong, that both Canada and the U.S. have powerhouse programs.
6: Fernand says both the men's and women's leagues are growing at all levels.
8: So participation, you know, I think is growing equally on both sides.
6: Kyle Schaffel, WBZ, Boston News Radio.
0: A commemorative passport will be released for a select few in honor of America's 250th birthday. The passport will feature President Trump's portrait and gold signature. On the opposite page, there will be a photo of the signing of the Declaration of Independence. The front cover will show United States of America in a large gold font at the top, and the back cover will feature the American flag with the number 250 encircled by stars. The special edition passport will only be available to in-person applicants in Washington, D.C. near July 4th. You now have a chance to get inside Jay Leno's garage for the right price. WBZ's Ben Parker has more on an auction to help a local scholarship fund that starts tomorrow.
9: You can take the boy out of Massachusetts, but you can't take Massachusetts out of the boy. That seems to be the case with Andover-raised Jay Leno, who still has fond memories of those who helped shape his life and where his life was shaped.
10: I was fortunate. You know, Massachusetts has always been in the forefront of education. It's always been the number one state in higher learning. And I had wonderful teachers. I grew up in a part of New England where teaching was not a job, but a profession or calling.
9: Leno is putting up a chance for bids to not only get to meet the former Tonight Show host, but also to tour his Big Dog Garage in Burbank, California. He made a video to promote the auction for UMass Lowell, an auction that will benefit the school's Professor Joseph Dorsey Memorial Scholarship. Dorsey was Leno's gym teacher at Andover High School, and a man, Leno says, took young men and gave them a bit of purpose. Leno talks in the video about those who inspired him and how he's tried to give back to students looking to climb their own ladders of success.
10: I have to say, I get embarrassed when I realize I live in the richest country in the world, and yet we graduate students that owe hundreds of thousands of dollars in student loans. That just seems unacceptable to me. So for the last 30, 35 years, I've been doing these garage tours to raise money for various scholarships.
9: Leno's garage is home to more than 250 rare and specialty cars and more than 150 motorcycles. Bidding starts Monday and runs through June 12th. Ben Parker, WBZ, Boston's News Radio.
0: The state of Tennessee is home to nearly two dozen data facilities, and more are coming. That's hitting a sour note with residents of Nashville, where one is planned right next to the city zoo.
11: The project by DC Blocks, a company behind dozens of data centers across the southeast, raising concerns about noise, power demands, water use, and what it could mean for the animals living just steps away.
12: The environmental impact is another thing that we're concerned about.
11: A facility larger than a football field next to the Nashville Zoo.
12: And DC Block has not reached out to us one time to address our concerns.
11: DC Block's telling multiple news outlets the facility will not burden local resources and will pay for its own power infrastructure to meet all environmental requirements.
0: ABC's Morgan Norwood reporting. A zoo in Taiwan's capital, Taipei, has gotten a pair of endangered red pandas from China. It's the first animal exchange in over a decade as tensions between the two countries continue. The three-year-old male and two-year-old female pandas will be in quarantine for a month. Then they'll acclimate to their new home at the Taipei Zoo before being seen in public. The faithful have turned out in huge numbers for Pope Leo in Spain. The pontiff arrived there yesterday for a week-long visit. ABC's Marcus Moore reports.
13: 500,000 were at a vigil last night where Pope Leo told young people that they can change the world with love. And I met a number of those young people in the crowd who shared their enthusiasm for the Pope's visit. And in part, it's those young people that the Vatican is hoping to reach on this trip that will include meetings with the migrant families as well as government officials. And after Madrid, Pope Leo is expected to travel to Barcelona and then the Canary Islands.
0: Today, the Pope presided over a service in a central Madrid plaza where officials estimate over a million people gathered.
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1: All right, it's 5:23, and that means it's time for Traffic and Weather Together. The Subaru Retailers of New England, all-wheel drive, traffic on the threes. Where are we, David?
2: Well, the one really tough spot, Suzanne, continues to be up on 495 South in Methuen. The multi-vehicle crash before Route 213 has the two left lanes blocked, and it's backed up to Haverhill and really slow up there in that stretch. The northbound side is looking pretty good going on by. Around downtown, busy heading in on 93 southbound, the lower deck to the Zakum. The right lane blocked for the show at the Hatchell on Storrow Drive West, so it's back to Leverett Circle, and that's affecting the Leverett Connector. Inbound, slowly leaving Logan inside the Sumner Tunnel and the Ted West, a bit busy inside of the Ted East. You're on the brakes on the expressway northbound, off and on from Furnace Brook up into the tunnel. Expressway South's looking pretty good, not bad there. And a pretty good ride on Route 3 to the South Shore. The earlier crash, though, is being cleared on Route 44 westbound in Middleboro by Route 105, so that's still backed up. David Augustus, WBZ's Traffic on the Threes.
1: 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And now the four-day WBZ AccuWeather forecast with John Furyk, brought to you by Long Home.
3: Couple of showers moving through this evening. Breezy and warm out there, but cooler air comes in later on tonight. Sky will clear. We're down to 58 in Boston, closer to 50 in some suburbs. Beautiful tomorrow. Low humidity, mostly sunny, high 72 to 76. Partly cloudy tomorrow night, the low 59. Warmer on Tuesday, but still low humidity, mostly sunny, a high 86. Breezy, warm, and more humid for Wednesday. Partly sunny, up to 86 to 90, and then maybe a thunderstorm for Thursday. I'm AccuWeather's John Furyk, WBZ, Boston's News Radio.
1: All right, checking the radar right now, it's 78 degrees in Plymouth. It's raining and 73 in Rockport. We have some light rain in spots in Worcester and 68 degrees there. In Boston, we have mostly cloudy skies and 75 degrees.
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2: I'm Drew Mulholland at the WBZ Water Cooler. Hollywood icon Clint Eastwood is officially retired after just celebrating his 96th birthday.
3: You've got to ask yourself one question. Do I feel lucky? Well, do you, punk?
2: It was big news this week. His son Kyle Eastwood making the announcement for dad, credited with 40 films as director, including Oscar's Best Picture winner for Unforgiven and Million Dollar Baby. Clint Eastwood was an A-list actor, of course, but also so many epic directing credits. Thanks for the memories, Clint Eastwood.
3: Adios.
2: Adios. And as we put the 2026 French Open in the books, Serena Williams, at 44 years young, announces her return to tennis after playing it coy for so many months.
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2: That was from the Today Show. You know, Serena Williams never actually said she was retired, so anyway, should be fun to watch if you're a tennis fan. I'm Drew Mulholland at the WBZ Water Cooler.
5: The body of an Auburn University student missing in Japan for a week has been found.
6: James Higginbotham was on a family trip when he disappeared, leading to a search by police and local volunteers. He was last seen at the Kyoto train station on May 29th. His mother, Nancy Higginbotham, shared on social media Saturday that his body had been found by a volunteer search and rescue group. His mother said he walked away from his parents after she used ChatGPT to help find restaurants and sites in the area, as he was opposed to AI. I'm Lisa Carton.
5: Five people are hurt in West Virginia after a strong wind blows over a tent during a baseball game.
7: A report in the New York Post says thousands of fans were at the ballpark at West Virginia University Saturday to watch the Mountaineers baseball team play for a spot in the Men's College World Series when a powerful wind gust swept over the sold-out venue and sent a large tent flying into a nearby parking lot. University police say the flying tent injured five people who were all taken to hospitals for treatment. They say the game resumed after the wind died down. I'm Scott Carr.
5: The Arlington Greek Festival is here.
8: Feast on authentic Greek food, pastries, beer, and wine. Dance to the sounds of the Athenian Entertainment Greek Orchestra and watch breathtaking traditional performances that'll transport you straight to the Mediterranean. It's a celebration of the Greek life at St. Athanasius, the Great Church, on Appleton Street in Arlington, with live music, a DJ today, and bouncy houses all weekend for the kids. It's the last day for Loukoumades, it's the Greek donuts, and admission is free. Jay Ouellette, WBZ Boston's News Radio.
5: The winner of this year's Belmont Stakes is the same horse that won the Kentucky Derby 5 weeks ago. Golden Tempo charged down the stretch at Saratoga Racecourse last night to win the last leg of horse racing's Triple Crown. Commandment came in second place, while the favorite, Renegade, came in third. Iran launches missiles at Israel for the first time since the ceasefire began. We'll have that and much more coming up in the news at 5:30. Keep it here.
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5: 75 degrees in Boston at 5:30. Good afternoon. I'm Suzanne Salsville. Here's what's going on. Iran fires ballistic missiles at Israel in the wake of an Israeli attack on Hezbollah targets in Beirut.
14: Israel says Iran launched missiles at the country in the first such bombardment during the fragile ceasefire.
0: That action comes after Tehran had warned of retaliation after Israel struck Beirut's southern suburbs in defiance of Washington's request days ago to stand down.
14: Two people were killed in Beirut and 20 were hurt. Local resident Hassan Jalwan says, "This is the second time they've targeted this area. As you can see, it's a civilian area. There's nothing here, and I don't know of anything here." Israeli Prime Minister Benjamin Netanyahu's office says the strikes were in retaliation for the Iranian-backed Hezbollah firing at northern Israel earlier Sunday. Hezbollah did not immediately claim responsibility. I'm Haya Pinjwani.
5: An Avon man is charged with motor vehicle homicide after a deadly motorcycle crash in Raynham. It happened late Friday night near the intersection of South Street East and Hill Street, killing a New Bedford man riding a Harley-Davidson motorcycle. Police identify the driver of the vehicle involved in the crash as Jacob Larson. Police say Larson's license was suspended because of a pending OUI case. Dorchester residents are out in full force for Dot Day. WBZ's Kyle Schaffel with that.
15: Mitch Fallon, the secretary of the Dorchester Day Parade, says it's been around longer than anyone here has been alive.
16: Dorchester Day started as in 1904 as a celebration of the neighborhood, and it wasn't until the following year, 1905, when it actually came together as a parade.
15: The day was originally made to celebrate the founding of Dorchester, which predates America by more than a century. Now it's an expression of pride in Boston's largest neighborhood. Brian Morrell is the city councilor for District 4.
17: This is what makes Dorchester the best neighborhood in the city of Boston, but also the fuel on what drives the city.
15: More than 90 groups marched in the parade. Organizers tell me that's back to pre-COVID numbers. Residents here tell me they're proud of the care people seem to have for each other in Dorchester. That applies to young and old, including Little Miss Dorchester this year, Tegan Pierce.
18: I like how there's so much nice people and everyone's so supportive.
15: Kyle Schaffel, WBZ, Boston News Radio.
5: A musician who backed out of a performance at the Kennedy Center is off the hook. A D.C. Superior Court judge dismissed the breach of contract lawsuit against drummer and vibraphone player Chuck Redd. Redd canceled a Christmas Eve performance at the Kennedy Center in protest of President Trump's influence over the venue. The motion to dismiss argued that Redd wasn't contractually obligated to perform. It included the contract provided by the Kennedy Center, which the artist never signed. Boston City Councilors are weighing whether to lift parking requirements in new housing developments. Details coming up next. But first, it's 5:33, and that means it's time to check the roads again with traffic and weather together. The Subaru Retailers of New England all-wheel drive traffic on the threes. How's it looking, David?
2: Still looking very tough up on 495 South. Suzanne, the earlier crash in Methuen has the two left lanes blocked before Route 213. It's backed up to Haverhill by 125. A tough stretch there on 495 South. Stay right to get by. It's a pretty good ride, though, on the northbound side going by. Around downtown, a sluggish ride, the lower deck to the Zakim and into the O'Neill. The right lane is blocked on Starro Drive outbound by the Hat Shell because of that show going on. So it's backed up to Leverett Circle. That's affecting the Leverett Connector inbound. Slow inside the Sumner and the Ted West, so a lot of people are leaving Logan. The Ted East is busy heading in. On the expressway, the northbound side, some brake lights by Columbia Road. We do have the earlier crash being cleared down in Middleboro on Route 44 West by Route 105, so that is delayed. It's a bit slow getting off Cape Cod before the Sagamore Bridge there in Sandwich, but the Bourne Bridge side of things looking really good. David Augustus, WBZ's Traffic on the Threes.
5: Thank you, David. And now the forecast. A couple of showers this evening, then clearing skies overnight with lows in the 50s. Mostly sunny tomorrow with temps in the low to mid 70s. A beautiful day on Tuesday. Perfect for the pool. Mostly sunny, low humidity with a high of 86. On Wednesday, partly sunny, becoming breezy and more humid, highs approaching 90. Right now in Boston, we have mostly cloudy skies and 75 degrees. Boston City Councilors have a squabble in the chamber over parking.
8: The Boston City Council is weighing whether the city should lift parking requirements in new housing developments, something that can add tens of thousands of dollars to construction costs. Supporters of the proposal to get rid of the mandate argue that the cost trickles down to tenants and makes housing unaffordable and unfair to renters who don't own a car. Similar proposals have passed in Cambridge and Somerville. Councilor Sharon Durkin is in favor of it and brought testimony from residents this past week to speak on it. Nobody on the panel, though, presented an argument against the proposal, something other councilors called one-sided.
19: We were unable to find experts against this proposal because there is a mountain and a body of research, and so these are the experts that can speak to this.
8: Councilor John Fitzgerald pointed out one of the members of the panel is a college student who moved here in 2023.
20: If we're going to call him an expert in this, and I'm sure you are, I'm just saying there are people we could have found. However, that being said,
19: I'm sorry,
20: I've never owned a car.
19: That's respectfully, right? That is inappropriate to come for a member of the panel.
20: No, I'm just talking.
19: No, like I'm not going to.
20: Can you pause my time if we're going to do this?
19: Yeah, go ahead.
8: This is just the public testimony phase. Jay Willett, WBZ, Boston's News Radio.
5: A strange and smelly sight on Cape Cod this weekend. Beachgoers in Provincetown were surprised to find thousands of dead squid washed up on the sand. WBZ TV's Ken McLeod says there's a few reasons why it might be happening.
21: Large kills like this can be caused by several things, including a toxic algae bloom or severe fluctuation in ocean temperature. One recent study showed that low-frequency acoustic waves from a naval sonar or a seismic testing can also cause them. But in some species, the mass die-off is actually part of the natural breeding process. For instance, Humboldt squid only spawn once and die immediately afterward.
5: The Provincetown Harbor Master's Office says there's no need to worry. It's just Mother Nature doing her thing. A new study finds higher odds of pregnancy complications for women who spend more time sitting.
6: Researchers say those include high blood pressure, preeclampsia, and preterm birth. The study's lead researcher from West Virginia University School of Public Health in Morgantown said the big finding was that women who are sitting for over 10 hours a day develop twice as many complications. The results showed that 2 out of 5 women who sat for 10 hours or more a day had a pregnancy complication. I'm Lisa Carton.
5: All right, it's 5:37, time now for a check on business with Bloomberg.
22: McDonald's wants to make fast food feel less like fast food.
23: This is a whole new strategy that McDonald's is unveiling.
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23: It really centers around improving their food, make it higher quality, improving the feel of the restaurants, making them easier to run.
22: As for how soon customers will start seeing new menu items.
23: According to our reporting, the timeline is still being set. That being said, some of the items are already in testing.
22: All of this as McDonald's steps up its game to take on rivals that have a single focus, such as Raising Cane's.
23: McDonald's right now is competing against many firms that McDonald's refer to as specialists, right? But basically, these are brands that all they do is, for example, sell chicken. All they do is sell coffee.
22: McDonald's is also upgrading its restaurants, including making layouts airier and more open. I'm Charlie Pellet, Bloomberg Business on WBZ. Boston's News Radio.
5: France's national soccer team is heading to Waltham as part of the World Cup. More on that straight ahead.
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26: Today in New York, the Red Sox fell to the Yankees 6-1 after the bullpen imploded to give up 5 runs with 2 outs in the 8th inning. Justin Slayton allowed New York to sneak ahead, and Joe LaSorsa allowed them to blow it open. So the Sox settle for a split of the rain-interrupted 2-game series. They won Friday, rested Saturday, and kept it close for most of Sunday until the end. Earlier today at Roland Garros in France, Alexander Zverev won the French Open men's singles title, beating Flavio Caboli, the 10th seed, in a 5-set epic. The NBA Finals takes the day off. They'll resume tomorrow in New York, where the Knicks host the San Antonio Spurs, up 2-0. The Stanley Cup Finals wait until Tuesday. Vegas leads Carolina 2-1 after a double overtime victory last night. Seth Everett, WBZ, Boston's News Radio.
5: It's 5:43, time for traffic and weather together. The Subaru Retailers of New England, all-wheel drive, traffic on the threes. What now, David?
27: Cleared. The crash has been cleared in Methuen on 495 South before Route 213, but we're still seeing some delays on 495 South behind this in Haverhill. Also delayed on Route 1 South in Peabody before the Jug Handle, a bit slow on 95 South before Route 28 in Reading. Delayed inside the Sumner Tunnel and the Ted West, so a lot of people are leaving Logan. Ted East, that connector is brake lights there getting into Logan. The right lane blocked on Storrow Drive westbound for the show at the Hat Shell, so it's backed up behind there, and the crash is being cleared away now. Looking much better in Middleboro on Route 44 West before Route 105. 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For victims of drunk and drugged driving, your grief is unique, but you're not alone. You always have a place at MAD. Call the 24-hour victim helpline. It's 877-MAD-HELP or just go to mad.org. David Augustus, WBZ's traffic on the threes.
5: A couple of showers this evening, then clearing skies overnight with lows in the 50s. Mostly sunny tomorrow with temps in the low to mid 70s. A beautiful day on Tuesday, mostly sunny, low humidity, with a high of 86. On Wednesday, partly sunny, becoming breezy and more humid, highs approaching 90. And looking ahead, a mix of sun and clouds on Thursday with a possible thunderstorm in the afternoon. Humid again with highs in the low to mid 80s. Right now in Boston, we have mostly cloudy skies and 75 degrees.
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5: Good afternoon. I'm Suzanne Salisville. Here are the five things you need to know at 5:45.

0: The Israeli military says it intercepted missiles fired from Iran in the first such attack since a ceasefire took effect in April. An Avon man is charged after a deadly crash that killed a motorcyclist in Raynham Friday night. A mass shooting at a street festival in Ohio leaves at least a dozen people injured. Police are searching for suspects. The Mass DCR puts out a warning about stirring ahead of the World Cup. The New England Aquarium celebrates World Ocean Day. WBZ's Kyle Bray checked it out.
1: Here at the New England Aquarium, people are using VR to learn about sharks and getting a chance to step inside a giant inflatable whale for World Ocean Day. Laura House is with the Stellwagen Bank National Marine Sanctuary and says the inflatable is modeled after a real whale you can see in the waters at Stellwagen named Salt.
2: We have this life-size model. Since not everyone can get out on the water, we want to bring the experience to land. And so we bring her to give you an idea of what she looks like on the outside. You can see her insides.
1: They also have different educational opportunities about whales available. Another interactive exhibit is hosted by Thomas Spirit Tree Green. He's a member of the Massachusetts tribe at Ponkapog and is teaching people how to build a traditional fishing weir, a device used by natives to catch fish for over 4,000 years.
3: Through me talking to people like you and being able to tell the story, our ancestors live on.
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0: A South End street turns into a full-blown party as they celebrate 60 years of impact.
4: Music leading into the neighborhood with J.P. Honks jamming out on Montgomery Street for the 21st Haley Street Block Party.
5: It's definitely grown over time. 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
4: Juliana Soltis is the programming director of Haley House.
5: We use this money to support our programs. We have a wide range of programs here. Here at 23 Dartmouth Street, we have our food and meals. We have our soup kitchen and food pantry. We also have urban agriculture, affordable housing, and reentry programming as well.
4: I asked if she had any fundraising goals.
5: We are appreciative of everyone who donates to Haley House, and we love all of our donors and sponsors for this event who donated items for our auction or also sponsored the event. So we're very grateful to be able to host this event for our 21st annual block party.
4: There were cooking demos and a silent auction where people could bid on anything from a paddleboarding experience to getting tickets to a Sox game and autographed footballs and photos. In the South End, Emma Friedman, WBZ, Boston's News Radio.
0: The French national soccer team will use Bentley University as its training site during the upcoming World Cup. WBZ-TV's Logan Hall headed to Waltham to get a look at the school's preparations.
6: The process was paid for by FIFA and the French Football Federation, and the French team is pretty particular when it comes to their practice facilities.
7: Their big thing that France wanted is they wanted this field to mimic Gillette, which it's pretty darn close.
6: Facilities director Ryan Gaffey is the mastermind behind getting this field ready. They've overseeded three times, bringing in multiple types of grass.
7: Some of the finer grasses you see are fescue, which is good for like wearability. So with the cleats on the field and the turning and all that, it's going to help stabilize that. And then there's also some varieties of ryegrass in here, which you need for establishment.
6: It's a lot of fine tuning, all worth it to welcome some of the best athletes in the world to Waltham.
0: France will hold its first practice at Bentley on Thursday. The team's first World Cup match is against Norway in Foxborough on the 26th. President Trump is promising to help farmers amid rising costs of fertilizer.
8: President Trump, addressing a group of farmers, acknowledged high gas and fertilizer prices as a result of the war, but promising relief.
9: But we're going to come out and your fertilizer prices are going to go way down. Just like they were 4 months ago, your fertilizer's down, your energy's down, your oil, your gas is all coming way down.
8: The president also insisting the war could soon be coming to an end.
0: That was ABC's Michelle Franzen reporting. There's growing opposition to the Trump family-linked resort in Albania.
10: Protests continue in Albania, where a massive coastal project linked to Jared Kushner and his wife Ivanka Trump is facing resistance. The government says the Adriatic Coast development will transform the nation as it seeks high-end tourism and EU membership. The project spans a wildlife reserve and an uninhabited island. Environmental campaigners and protesters like Eva Bazou oppose the venture.
11: The protest started at beginning of last week, and I continue to escalate each day. And I reached out to people and said, how can I help? And we decided that we would do this.
10: Ivanka Trump said on a podcast she and husband Jared Kushner found the spot after doing a swim off a boat, then taking a barefoot hike. Albania's state anti-corruption agency opened an investigation related to the project. I'm Julie Walker.
0: A California man who survived a grizzly bear bite is telling his story.
12: Daniel Crago is lucky to be alive.
13: As soon as we made eye contact, it charged at me.
12: He was on a several-day 20-mile hike in Glacier National Park a little over a week ago when he stumbled upon a small cub.

0: grizzly bear.
1: As soon as it started running at me, kind of the thought of this is it went through my mind.
0: He tells NBC San Diego he threw his arm up in front of his face.
1: Thankfully, that's what it bit.
0: His arm ripped open, bone shattered, then he was dragged about 20 feet and miraculously left in the snow. Another miracle, he was found by a doctor who was also hiking and airlifted to safety. He's back in San Diego, recovering. I'm Jason Athenson.
2: Target is voluntarily recalling some of their baby wipes because of potential contamination. The recall includes Up and Up fragrance-free baby wipes and Up and Up fresh cucumber-scented baby wipes.
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2: It's 5:53. 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What's the latest, David?
8: Good news in Bethune. Suzanne, the crash has been all the way cleared now. 495 south before 213, so it's much better. They're still affecting Route 113 west in that spot, but 495 south is much better. It is delayed inside the Sumner and the Ted West, so a lot of people are leaving Logan. The right lane blocked for the show at the Hat Shell on Storrow Drive West, so back to Leverett Circle. The left lane is tough heading down to Storrow Drive on the inbound side of the Lever Connector. Looking pretty good right now on the Pike from downtown to 95 and back. And no problems on or off the Cape at the bridges down there. A bit sluggish before Derby Street on Route 3 northbound in Hingham, heading back from Hanover, that area. But it's moving, not too bad. It is slow, though, Sturbridge to Charlton on the Pike East. 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
2: Thank you, David. And now the four-day WBZ AccuWeather forecast with John Furyk.
9: A warm evening, a bit of a breeze, a couple of showers rolling through, and then we'll clear out later on tonight, down near 50 in some of the cooler inland suburbs, 58 in Boston, then mostly sunny for tomorrow, a nice afternoon with low humidity, high 72 to 76, partly cloudy tomorrow night, the low 59, a little warmer Tuesday, but still low humidity, mostly sunny, high 86, breezy and warm on Wednesday, more humid, partly sunny, highs into the upper 80s and near 90, but again, cooler for the Cape and Islands, and then warm and sticky Thursday, an afternoon thunderstorm possible, high in the low and mid 80s. I'm AccuWeather's John Furyk, WBZ, Boston's News Radio.
2: And checking the radar right now, it's 74 degrees in Randolph, 70 in Boxford, 71 in Marlboro. In Boston, we have mostly cloudy skies and 75 degrees. State officials are out with a warning that normally comes ahead of September 1st.
10: DCR is sounding the alarm about stirrings ahead of the World Cup. While Greater Boston veterans are well aware of the low clearance on Storrow Drive, Soldiers Field Road, and Memorial Drive, tourists coming in for the World Cup aren't. If you have family or friends coming in from out of town, tell them to prepare their route in advance. And don't just rely on GPS if they're driving an oversized vehicle. Most navigation apps don't take that into account. Officials recommend using Beacon Street, ComAv, or the Mass Pike instead of the aforementioned routes. Jared Brosnan, WBZ, Boston's News Radio.

0: Elmo's official social media account responds to critics over a post made about the NBA Finals.
1: In a previous post, the Sesame Street character said he hopes the New York Knicks and San Antonio Spurs have fun in their NBA Finals matchup. On Thursday, Elmo posted on X, "Knicks, that last message, Elmo didn't mean to spur you on." Knicks spelled K-N-I-C-K-S, of course. Some social media users were upset with the red puppet over the fact that Sesame Street is mainly filmed and set in New York City. A few went as far as calling Elmo a traitor. I'm Rob Martier.
0: More than 1,000 people are reportedly being invited to Taylor Swift and Travis Kelce's wedding.
2: TMZ says the celebrity couple will be taking their vows at Madison Square Garden in New York City and that it's scheduled for July 3rd. The report says Swift and Kelce have gone to great lengths to ensure privacy, which includes communicating with invitees by text rather than by physical invitations. It says Madison Square Garden was chosen because it has no windows and it has underground parking for guests seeking privacy. New Yorkers can expect streets around the venue to be closed off during the event. I'm Lisa Taylor.
0: Scary Movie 6 is on track to set a franchise record. The parody is topping the box office with an estimated $55 million in its opening weekend. Another debut is Masters of the Universe, which is coming in second at around $30 million. Backrooms and Obsession take the third and fourth spots. Iran launches missiles at Israel for the first time since the start of the ceasefire. More on that coming up.
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0: 75 degrees in Boston at 6 o'clock. Good evening. I'm Suzanne Sawsville. Here's what's going on. Iran fires ballistic missiles at Israel in the wake of an Israeli attack on Hezbollah targets in Beirut.
12: Israel says Iran launched missiles at the country in the first such bombardment during the fragile ceasefire. That action comes after Tehran had warned of retaliation after Israel struck Beirut's southern suburbs in defiance of Washington's request days ago to stand down.
13: Two people were killed in Beirut and 20 were hurt.
12: Local resident Hassan Jalwan says, this is the second time they've targeted this area. As you can see, it's a civilian area. There's nothing here, and I don't know of anything here. Israeli Prime Minister Benjamin Netanyahu's office says the strikes were in retaliation for the Iranian-backed Hezbollah firing at northern Israel earlier Sunday. Hezbollah did not immediately claim responsibility. I'm Haya Pinjwani.
0: President Trump abruptly ends a taped interview with NBC's Meet the Press after being challenged on his claims of election fraud and the anti-weaponization fund. The president stormed off the set in Wisconsin after he was pressed for evidence by moderator Kristen Welker.
13: The one-sided crooked network. So let's call it quits because I've had enough.
0: He insisted California officials were cheating on the elections, but the leading Republican in the race for governor, Steve Hilton, says he hasn't seen any evidence of fraud.
14: So we're looking at everything very closely, as you'd expect. We want to make sure that nothing untoward happens. We've got teams looking at it. We've got teams of lawyers standing by. And so far, we haven't seen anything that suggests that we should move in that direction, no.
0: Hilton made the comments on NBC LA's news conference with Conan Nolan. A Lowell man is under arrest after police say he pointed a gun at a man during an argument about flirting.
15: The Lowell Sun reports SWAT teams showed up early Friday morning outside a home on Mammoth Road in Lowell. That led to 37-year-old Timothy Desjardins' arrest. An officer on patrol witnessed an argument outside around 3 a.m., A 43-year-old man told the officer he went to the home to confront Desjardins because he believed he was flirting with his girlfriend. The girlfriend then told police that Desjardins pointed a gun at her boyfriend's back. Both the victim and the woman told police there were weapons and ammo in the home, so SWAT was called in to make the arrest. Once the suspect was in custody, officers searched his home and allegedly found guns, 200 rounds of ammunition, knives, bulletproof vests, and drugs including fentanyl and crack cocaine. In the police report, it noted that Desjardins had a criminal history and did not have a license to carry a firearm. He's facing a number of gun and drug charges and is also charged with trafficking fentanyl. He was arraigned in Lowell District Court on Friday. He's held without bail until his dangerousness hearing set for Tuesday. Emma Friedman, WBZ, Boston's News Radio.
0: In sports, the Red Sox lost to the Yankees 6-1 in the Bronx. Now the team is off to Tampa Bay for a three-game series with the Rays. First pitch tomorrow night is at 6:40. 6:03, time for traffic and weather together. The Subaru Retailers of New England, all-wheel drive, traffic on the threes. What's happening now, David?
16: Well, a lot of people are leaving Logan. Suzanne, we got delays inside the Sumner Tunnel and the Ted Tunnel westbound. The Teddy's connector's a bit busy heading in. The right lane block for the show, it's the Hatch Shell and Sturrow Drive west, so that's back to Leverett Circle. The left lane, a tough ride down to Sturrow Drive on the inbound Leverett connector. Busy by Fenway on both sides of the pike. Looking pretty good on the expressway southbound. The northbound side is slow just by Columbia Road. People are heading back from the South Shore, so just a bit busy from Norwell to Hingham on Route 3 North, but it's not bad. Looking good now, both bridges, no delays on or off Cape Cod, the Bourne, and the Sagamore. Out to the west, though, it is slow on the Pike East, Sturbridge to Charlton, 84 East delayed in Sturbridge before that merge with the Pike. But around Worcester, you're okay, 290, 190, 146, not bad either. And Route 2 is fine, 495 is looking good for now. David Augustus, WBZ's traffic on the threes.
0: Thank you, David. And now the four-day WBZ AccuWeather forecast with John Furyk.
17: Breezy and warm this evening with a couple of showers, clearing and turning cooler later tonight. Down to 58 in Boston, near 50 in some of the cooler inland suburbs, and then nice for tomorrow with low humidity, mostly sunny. High 72 to 76, a little bit cooler than that for the Cape and Islands. Partly cloudy tomorrow night, the low 59. And then warmer Tuesday, sunshine, low humidity still, the high up to 86. A little bit more humid on Wednesday, very warm, partly sunny, breezy, high 86 to 90. And warm and humid Thursday, maybe an afternoon thunderstorm, high in the low and mid 80s. I'm AccuWeather meteorologist John Furyk. WBZ, Boston's News Radio.
0: Right now, it's 74 degrees in Easton. We have some light rain in spots and 71 degrees in Lawrence. 71 also in Sudbury. In Boston, also some light rain in some spots and 75 degrees in Boston. You can find a bustling art market tucked away in the alleys of Beacon Hill.
18: Since 1990, neighbors have been celebrating the Beacon Hill Art Walk, where residents open up their private alleys and courtyards to artists and the public alike. Eric is here and got
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0: so and squash type things. And we found an abstract piece that we really liked.
1: 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For a painter like Melissa, she said she loves the opportunity to get to peek behind the curtain of what it would be like to live and work here.
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5: You're listening to Food for Thought with Billy and Jenny, brought to you by The Box Center. For more than 15 years, this dining duo has been eating their way through New England, mixing it up with top chefs, jumping behind the line of the hottest restaurants, and giving you the inside scoop on where to wine, dine, and spend your time. So get ready. It's Food for Thought, giving you something to chew on.
6: Hello, everybody. Welcome into Food for Thought, brought to you by The Box Center. I am particularly excited about this show because I have had the pleasure of spending some time with our guest over the past couple of months. And I think you are going to be excited about this particular guest because summer is upon us. I'm obviously speaking from New England, and we just had a couple of days where it was really warm and it made us feel like, oof, okay, warm weather is ahead. But this is also a time where a lot of families, a lot of couples think about travel, right? People take the most vacation they can take over their summer vacations. And, you know, some people stay local, but other people really get to travel extensively over the course of the summer. And this week we have a very well-known and very wonderful travel advisor. Her name is Natalie Kurtzman of Natalie Kurtzman Travel. And she recently helped my family with a great European trip to Europe, both to London and to Nice, France. And it really got me thinking about how easy this experience was for me and how so many of us are doing so many things and we can't be an expert in all areas. And to have the support of someone who is an expert travel person help you with your travels can make all the difference in the world. And I'm so excited to invite Natalie to the program. Natalie, how are you?
7: I'm great, Jenny. Thank you so much for having me today.
6: Oh, thank you for being here. I'm excited to talk about this. I think it's great timing, and I loved getting to know you and working with you these past few months. So tell me a little bit about your sort of origin story. We like to sort of get to know the guests that we're going to be chatting with over the next handful of minutes. So tell us a little bit about your background, where are you from, and your earliest interest in travel.
7: Absolutely. So I am based in Boston. I grew up in the area, and my family is still here as well. Growing up, my mom is actually like a fifth generation Bostonian, and my dad is actually from France. He came to the States for graduate school and met my mom. And so having that, you know, growing up in a home that was very European centric, but then also had this Boston Irish tie-in, really informed my idea of travel and what it meant to explore the world and see the world. And travel has really always been a part of who I am. As a kid, you know, my dad being French, I spent a lot of time in France growing up. He's an only child, and so spending a lot of time with my grandparents, both in Paris and then in the southwest of France, outside of Bordeaux in the country. And from there, we would often, you know, we were always in the car doing road trips, whether in Europe or domestically. We would drive up to like Prince Edward Island or over, you know, to the Midwest for a week. My parents, even to this day, love to travel and really gave me that gift as well. And they really always strived for authentic experiences, a lot of culture. My dad is actually an artist, and so a lot of my cultural travel experience were around art and music and really that like cultural element and of course food as well.
6: I love that idea so much of this idea of being young and really being able to see the world as something that's super important to my family too, which now I have young kids, is that yes, there's so many places we can drive to outside of Boston, but to be able to see how much of the world exists, we feel is so important. And for you, I'm sure that just was normal for you. It just was something that you experienced because you experienced it so regularly. It was this idea of, okay, we hop on a plane and we go somewhere new. And obviously they did a good job of sort of curating those experiences for you. That was obviously important to your parents.
7: Yeah, it absolutely was. And I think that it just widens your world as a kid. And this is why I feel really strongly, especially as a mom, I have two kids myself who are 7 and almost 10. It just widens your entire perspective and you can see all the different ways people live, the way that they go to work, the kind of work they do, the foods they eat. I mean, it just really takes you out of this little bubble that I think we all live in, you know, just living in our own communities, and expands that and shows you all of the different ways you can live. And I think adds so much richness to your own world. And so that is really, it really informed a lot of who I've become.
6: I love that so much. And I think I'm assuming as a young child going back and forth from Boston to France with somewhat of regularity and then trips all throughout, you weren't thinking to yourself, okay, I want to be a travel agent, or were you? Was this something that like you wanted to create travel experiences for people? Was this something you knew always, or was this something that evolved?
7: That's such a great question. And obviously, I think, you know, the travel agency landscape has changed a lot. You know, back when I was a kid, my parents never used a travel agency to book trips. And so I honestly wasn't really aware that this was a thing or a job I could go into. And I think back in the day, you know, there are still some brick and mortars around, but obviously I think a lot of agencies have moved into what I do, where I'm home-based or I'm on the road and helping clients from all over the world. And so it's not tied just to like my local community. And I think back, you know, in the day, that's how a lot of it was. You'd go into a brick and mortar shop and, you know, get your flight ticket right then and choose a package. And now it's much more curated. But I actually, I wanted to be a teacher when I was a kid, and I actually, went to school thinking that's what I was going to do.
6: I would say in some ways you are still a teacher. It's just in a very different capacity, which I think is really cool. So it is like it shapes what you now do, but it wasn't something that you sought after. And you're right, this landscape has changed so much. I want to dig in a little bit more to the landscape, hear a little bit more about obviously what your business is and how people can experience you. We're going to take a break. We'll be back with more Food for Thought in just a minute.
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9: This report is sponsored by Mothers Against Drunk Driving. We're seeing a delay by Fenway on the Pike westbound report of a breakdown there. So it's backed up the Pike westbound before Fenway. The inbound side's looking pretty good heading into downtown from Newton. It's a delayed ride inside of the Sumner Tunnel in the Ted West. A lot of people are leaving Logan. The right lane blocked for the concert at the Hat Shell on the westbound side of Sturrow, so back to Leverett Circle. The left lane is slow heading down to Sturrow Drive on the inbound Leverett Connector. Some brake lights before Derby Street on Route 3 northbound as people head back from the South Shore, and slow from Sturbridge to Charlton on the Pike eastbound. 84 East slow in Sturbridge for victims of drunk and drugged driving. Your grief is unique, but you are not alone. 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
6: Welcome back to Food for Thought, brought to you by The Box Center. So Natalie Kurtzman is my guest of Natalie Kurtzman Travel. We just got a sense of where and why travel has been a exciting part of Natalie's life. And I love this idea that, you know, she grew up traveling but didn't really think of travel as something that was going to be a career path or a job. I actually feel the same. I didn't know that, you know, being a producer or being a television, you know, was something that I was going to do. So I understand that. But yet there were pieces of your childhood and pieces of your upbringing that made this sort of a natural progression, obviously, with how much you saw of the world from a very early age. So we talked a little bit about what the history of travel support looked like. And obviously the world of travel has changed so much with, you know, the digital space and just with the way people are consuming travel and experiencing travel. So I want to talk a little bit more about that history. And if you have an idea of sort of that progression and then how you found yourself a part of that. So you talked a little bit about sort of your traditional travel agency and the changes that have taken place. So share a little bit more about that and then how you got into the space.
10: Yeah, so I'll answer first how I got into this space because it's kind of interesting. So I did go to college thinking I wanted to be a teacher, and I went to the University of Connecticut. They have a really robust education program, but you cannot travel abroad and do the education program. So I had this crossroads where traveling abroad was such an important piece to me of my college experience. Or doing the traditional teacher track. And that's when I kind of had a moment where I was like, okay, maybe there's another career path for me. Maybe, you know, I could always have gone back and become a teacher in a different way. But I actually ended up choosing the traveling abroad path, and I actually lived in Paris for my whole junior year, which, again, really, you know, continued to reinforce that travel was not just a passion, but also something that I think maybe I didn't know it at the time, but I did feel like there were these little embers starting to burn that made me feel like this was a career that I could really enjoy and feel passionate about. You know, from that year traveling abroad, I was constantly, you know, the one planning all the trips for my friends and would just dive into hours of research. And for me, it was about seeing the sites and doing, you know, the things that you kind of have on a bucket list, but also really digging deeper and going into villages and doing things that felt very authentic and local and not expected. To me, that's really where, like, the best part of travel is. It's about meeting people and going off the beaten path and seeing things that you wouldn't necessarily read about, you know, online or in a guidebook. And so from there, after graduating college, I moved back to Boston. I actually dove into higher ed, not really knowing what my path was going to be. Coming back home to Boston, you know, we have so many great higher ed institutions. So I did event planning, working with alumni groups for about 5 years. And then from there, I moved into marketing for as a consultant for small businesses in the Boston area. And at that point, I actually had started a blog. This is kind of when blogs, this was back in 2010, and blogs were really just starting. And I was like, this feels like something as, you know, a hobby, something I can kind of dive into. And it only took a few years, really, of doing that for fun, until it kicked off. And I realized that travel, more than anything else, was something that I really wanted to share and really wanted to write about. And so the blog ended up running for 10 years, and it was called the Boston Day Book. It's now been closed down, but it really had a huge travel component. And well, before kids, but then also after kids. And when my kids were really young, you know, we took my son when he was 9 months to Japan and writing about that, and not just about what we did, but how do you travel with a 9-month-old to Japan and what kinds of things do you need to think about to take on a trip like that? And it was so, like, inspiring for me because the feedback that I would get from fellow parents and readers about how I gave them the courage and the inspiration to take similar trips really made me think about, okay, this feels like the next path for me. And it was just a matter of time and, you know, making it happen. And so, you know, we had the break with COVID. My kids were young. I took a little bit of time off. And once my kids went back to school, that's when I was like, now is the time. I've been wanting to break into the travel agency side. And it was just about finding the time, having my kids be a little bit older. And honestly, it's a hard industry to break into. I think that that has changed a lot. But for me, you know, I would spend a lot of time on different sites trying to figure out what agency would accept a newcomer. You know, I didn't have training. I didn't have a book of business. So getting off the ground was not an obvious thing.
11: And that's part of why I think it's been so great, is because of those professional experiences you had before, right? Like yes, they were so different, and yet they all had this kind of same storytelling piece, right? Like it was whether it was, you know, connecting on the event place, telling a story from an event perspective, the higher education perspective, like you're educating people about what their travels are. So the nice part is by going on your own, you were able to sort of say, you know, like, I know how to do these components. And it was during such a unique time where everyone was beginning to tell their stories online. I actually don't know the answer to why. I know why we connected. We connected through my very good friend, Tara Foley, who was the founder at the time of Folane, which is the first clean beauty company. I don't know exactly why you know her, but I know that's how and why we connected. And so that's also part of what I know these businesses are, and so much of it is word of mouth and having a good experience with someone and then being able to move from there. And obviously you had already been doing this for your friends. You had already been doing this for yourself. You'd already been doing this for so many different readers. So it was sort of these steps that led you here. But we love that Genesis story, which is why we always spend some time asking about it. So, okay, so here you are, you know, post-COVID saying, like, this is exactly what I am going to do now. My kids are in a place where I can do this. And oh my gosh, has it taken off. So you formally start this company and you start storytelling too in a more, I guess, more structured way now that it's connected to your business. So after starting, you know, how did it grow and how has it continued to grow?
10: Yeah. And so Tara, Tara's the best. And I was one of Folane's first employees. So I helped them with social media, email marketing. It's funny, I actually connected with her because our husbands worked at the same company. And I wrote a blog piece on Folane when they were just starting out. So that's how we originally met. And then I got to work with her for quite some time. Yeah. And then our kids, I told her I was pregnant with my firstborn. And then she's like, I'm pregnant too. So we got to share that too.
11: Oh, I love that.
10: Yeah, which is really special. So starting my agency was really scary. Honestly, I was, you know, I knew that I had the motivation and the passion, but I honestly didn't know if I would be good at it, if I would have clients. You know, there's a lot of unknowns, but I figured, you know, with anything great in life, you have to take the risk. And so I just kind of started out and I learned so much in that first year. This industry is so nuanced. And there are just so many variables. And so I really just took on as much training and had as many conversations as I could with hotels and different partners and other advisors, other agency owners, just to really figure out how I wanted to build my business and, you know, the process that I wanted to work with, to make sure that my clients have the best experience. So my first clients were original blog readers, and I love that because they understood my travel style. They understood, you know, my personality, and even if I hadn't met them in person, it felt like they knew me and, you know, I had the opportunity to get to know them. And they were willing to take a chance on me, you know, as a new agency owner, and that was really special, and I'm very grateful for that.
11: I love that so much. And they had a connection with you already. And so it was sort of a natural piece. And I do think that's what's great about working with you is, yes, it certainly feels professional and formal, but it also feels like you're kind of connecting with a friend. Like you ask the questions that feel very helpful in sort of understanding what is going to make this trip really easy or really exciting for you particularly, which is different than your friend or your family, you know, down the road. Everyone has a specific idea of how they want to travel. We'll talk more about this, but one of the great ways to connect with Natalie originally is through like a series of questions that she asks you to sort of get to know you. Like you want to happen when you're connecting into any kind of business arrangement is who are we working with? What are the things that are going to sort of make you tick? We're going to take a break. We'll be back with more Food for Thought and more with Natalie in just a minute.
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1: Back with more Food for Thought, brought to you by The Box Center. It's a great time to travel. It's also a really good time to go see a great show. I actually saw somebody that works at The Box Center this past week, and they were telling me some great ones that are coming up. So make sure you go online to check out what's happening at The Box Center soon. So, Natalie, you have been to so many different places. I follow you on Instagram, so I get to see all of the different cool places that you're popping up. I know you were just in, I think you were in South Africa, or you were in somewhere in Africa.
2: Yes.
1: So tell us a little bit about where your travels have taken you, and if it's at all possible, because I know that there is beauty in every place that you go, narrow down the three or so of places that have been especially inspiring to you, and then we can break them down even further.
2: I love it. So I have been lucky to travel to 45 countries, and many of those countries I've been to many times, you know, France, Italy, UK. And I was just in South Africa. I was attending a conference, and I went on my first safari, which was incredible. It is hard to narrow down, but I would say three places that come to mind just really still on my brain and places that I am really wanting to get back to would be Japan, for the food, the culture, the fashion, the simplistic way of life, there's such an order to everything, which I find so fascinating. India, which is like the opposite. There's not a lot of order. The smells, the food, the visuals. I mean, really one of the most, like, if you can call a place romantic and just like sweeps you up into its aura, India is just really magical, really incredible. And then the third, I would say, which is not on everyone's radar, is an island in St. Vincent in the Grenadines called Canwan. And this is an island that is so special, and really they call it like billionaire's paradise because it's not a place to go to see and be seen. It's a place to be barefoot in the barefoot luxury and to really just soak up this beautiful island, roam around. There are 14,000 tortoises that live on the island, and it's just a really special place for like a fresh air and just to reset.
1: Oh, I love this. This is such great things to think about, and I want to ask so much more about it. India is certainly top on my family's list. We actually had a trip planned for April of 2020 and clearly did not get there and still haven't gotten there because you certainly have to, you have to have kids that can sort of manage that. So I can't wait to hear more about that. We're going to take a break. We'll be back with more Natalie in just a minute.
3: I'm Suzanne Sawsville with a quick check of the stories trending right now on WBZ News Radio 1030. A Lowell man is under arrest after police say he pointed a gun at a man in an argument about flirting. WBZ's Emma Friedman.
4: The Lowell Sun reports SWAT teams showed up early Friday morning outside a home on Mammoth Road in Lowell. That led to 37-year-old Timothy Desjardins' arrest. An officer on patrol witnessed an argument outside around 3 a.m. A 43-year-old man told the officer he went to the home to confront Desjardins because he believed he was flirting with his girlfriend.
3: A strange and smelly sight on Cape Cod this weekend. Beachgoers in Provincetown were surprised to find thousands of dead squid washed up on the sand. The Provincetown Harbor Master's Office says there's no need to worry. It's just Mother Nature doing her thing. The annual Dorchester Day Parade is happening today for the 120th time. I'm Suzanne Sawsville.
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9: This report is sponsored by Wendy's new Biggie Deals. It is delayed leaving Logan inside the Sumner Tunnel. That's a busy ride and busy inside of the Ted West as well. A little bit of company heading in that Ted East Tunnel, but really not bad. The right lane blocked for the concert at the Hatch Shell on Storrow Drive West. So back to Leverett Circle and the Leverett Connector inbound. That left lane is busy heading down to Storrow Drive. The expressway is not bad. Northbound, just some brake lights by Columbia Road. South is looking pretty good. Pike's okay. And Route 3 to the South Shore is all right as well. Braintree down to Plymouth. 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
1: Welcome back to Food for Thought, brought to you by The Box Center. So Natalie of Natalie Christman Travel is our guest. We're talking about some of the great places that she has been to. And you mentioned India, you mentioned Japan. So, like, you know, going to all of these different countries, there's a very sort of, I'm assuming, like a very specific format and so many different pieces that are, that happen when you're traveling to these places. I know there were suggestions of things that you made for us in traveling to the UK to help expedite the travel process. I know there were different things that we needed to consider when we were going to France. So I want to go back and talk a little bit more about that process. I mentioned a questionnaire that you fill out. So somebody finds you, somebody takes maybe a look at your Instagram and the way that you sort of put together your travel experiences, or they find you from word of mouth, or they found you from, you know, from your website. Talk a little bit about what the process looks like upon engagement.
2: Yeah, absolutely. So I think we've referenced this, that travel is so personal and the way that I work is very personalized as well. No two clients are alike, no two trips are alike, and I think the questionnaire, if you reach out to me, I do send a questionnaire that has more of like, you know, the basics, first aids, who you're traveling with, what hotels or trips you've taken before that you've really enjoyed, and then, you know, specifics like dates and where you want to go and budget and all of those things. And then I love to hop on a call or a Zoom because I think that there are always things that you want that you don't even know. And so when we have a conversation, we can really drill into that. And some of the questions I'll ask will, you know, maybe surprise you, or you'll come up with other things that feel really important. Because, you know, I think that, everyone has a set budget and everyone has a finite amount of time. It really comes down to time. And I take great responsibility in making that time be as close to what you want it to be, and really make sure that the goals you have for the trip are, you know, what we're making the magic happen around. And so it's really important to be aligned there. So I ask a lot of questions. You know, some clients want adventure, some want rest, some want a little bit of both. Some people want, you know, a fast pace, some people want slow pace. And then, you know, I obviously have my favorite hotels, and a lot of what I travel, the reason I travel is to meet our partners who are helping on the ground, but also is to visit hotels, because you can look online, you can look at photos, but there's nothing like experiencing a place firsthand. And two hotels may look exactly the same online, and then when you go and visit, you kind of pick up on these little nuances. You know, is there a large fragrance in the lobby that could bother a client? Is what's the service like? The little touches, I think, actually have a huge impact. And so for me, it's really tailor matching the client with the trip, but also from like an accommodation perspective. I think hotels, villas can really make or break the trip. You know, it is a big piece of it for me. And then same goes with, you know, the partners and the activities that we're booking, the restaurants. You know, some people want to eat at 5 p.m. and some people want to eat at 9 p.m. and some people want more of a party atmosphere. And so it's really about making sure that we're curating a trip that is exactly what you're hoping it's going to be.
1: I love that. And the process is so smooth. And I will say one of the things that I loved about working with you is you are also very flexible. I want to note that, like, you know, this day and age, everybody is utilizing, you know, AI to, quote unquote, make their life easier. And sure, in some ways it definitely is. And I'm not saying that, that's not true. But I think the piece that Natalie's touching upon is the piece why working with her, at least or my experience, was so helpful, is there's this human touch piece that you, in experiencing travel, that cannot be duplicated through a platform. You know, like there is this back and forth that says literally what you just said. I don't want to walk into a hotel and smell something that is going to give me an irky feeling every time I walk in and walk into the place. Or, you know, I have two kids. I want to make sure that I have kitchen access in the morning because there's a big time change and I don't want it to be the middle of the night and my kids be starving. You know, there's all of these nuances that help craft a beautiful travel experience. One of the things my husband and I always say is that when you're traveling internationally, there is inevitably something that's going to kind of stand, you know, that's going to be a surprise, right? That there's a piece of it that you're not going to expect. And that's like the gift of travel. And sometimes those things aren't always a positive thing. But the way that I feel like in working with you is you help sort of pull out what could be the potential roadblocks. And obviously that is through the extensive research that you do on the destination, I'm assuming, correct?
2: Yeah. And from my experience, you know, that's why travel, I mean, it's a huge perk of being in this industry, but it's also really important because, you know, with this new EES, you know, finger scanning system in Europe, you know, I'm hearing from other colleagues on the ground who are experiencing it. It's very different than what you'd read online. And so for us, it's really important to understand the mechanics and logistics of the travel so that we can better guide our clients. And honestly, I mean, travel, like, things do come up, and that's why we're here during the trip as well to help support that. But I think if you go in with an open mind, because sometimes the thing that happens that goes wrong or wasn't expected, I mean, it might be a hassle, but it might be also like a beautiful unexpected surprise and leads you somewhere else.
1: Often.
2: But we're definitely
1: often.
2: Here.
1: It often is.
2: Yeah.
1: I love that. 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We'll take a break. We'll be back with more Natalie in just a minute.
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1: Welcome back to Food for Thought. We're talking about travel, and every time I talk about travel, it just makes me want to get on a plane and go somewhere else. So Natalie Kurtzman of Natalie Kurtzman Travel worked with me and my family on a trip that we took recently. We were just talking about how when you travel internationally, inevitably something happens that you didn't expect or that wasn't planned, and that sort of unexpected nature is kind of what leads to the beauty of travel. But to have the support of somebody that is sort of on the ground helping troubleshoot when things go wrong is incredibly helpful. So I can imagine with all of the many, many hundreds of trips that you have planned and taken on your own, there have been some quote unquote what could have been considered disasters that you've helped avert. So share some of those with us and how you've helped either folks or yourself manage through them.
2: Yeah, of course. I mean, I think the big one that we definitely see more than we'd like is a flight being canceled or a missed flight, something like that. And we don't book flights for all of our clients, but that is something we can do. So if we're managing the flights, we have a 24/7 number. But either way, you know, even if you've booked the flight on your own, we can jump in and support and make sure that the hotel knows and that the on-the-ground team is supporting, you know, any new information that they have. The whole idea is that when you land in the destination, that you are taken care of immediately. And so if we need to move things around to make that happen, you know, it's happened before where a client has, you know, missed their flight. I didn't book the original flight, but I ended up jumping online, booking them a new flight. They were already at the airport. So I was able to help get them on a new flight and then move the transfer, let the hotel know. And then, of course, you know, the hotel can also jump in and, you know, due to our great partnerships, make sure that they're, you know, they have some extra treats, that they're taken care of a little bit, even, you know, in a more comforting way. Because after a long travel day or a missed flight, you know, that's a stressful way to start a trip. And so our whole mission is to really alleviate any of that stress and overwhelm and to really just make sure that the rest of the trip goes as seamlessly as possible.
1: I love that. And I mean, we're right. Like, things like this, they happen. They just do. And how do you make sure that it's as smooth as possible? And I will say the support at the airport, whether or not it be expediting through a various airport or getting your kids into, you know, I know you sometimes do things that there are special, you know, some countries are nicer to children than families than others.
2: But yes,
1: if and when,
2: for sure.
1: They, if and

0: when they like to support families, there's sometimes areas where families can be supported on their own, and I know you make that available. And these are all just things that if you're not in the business, you have no idea that these are even offerings that you could enjoy. Okay, so I want to talk about some of the amazing awards that you've received in such a short amount of time. You mentioned, like, people are often in this industry for a very long time before they gain attraction or gain a following or certainly get some of these accolades. And I know accolades don't really necessarily, they're not the be-all and end-all of anything, of course, but it's so nice to be acknowledged for the work that you're doing. Tell us about some of the recent awards you've received.
1: Yeah, absolutely. So I am a top producer at my host agency. And so that means that, I'm one of the top producers, and we are able to leverage that to enhance our clients' trips through, greater partnerships and all of that. And then I've also been awarded the last two consecutive years with the Condé Nast Traveler Top Travel Specialist recognition, which is huge. I mean, this is a magazine and digitally a website I have followed since I was, young. And so earning that for the first time in 2025 was really, honestly, it was a career benchmark, and I was hoping I would get it at some point. And so getting it, receiving it so early, felt like a huge nod to all of the hard work and, all of the hours and passion that I've put into this, and felt really special and still is. So I'm very grateful for that.
0: That's wonderful. And I think you're right in saying that, it's not necessarily what it is about the award for you. Obviously, that feels really great. But it's also about how this can support the people that you're working with, because it just has these businesses take you, I don't know if it's a little bit more seriously or just recognize the notoriety. And yes, it's always great to be recognized for the work that we're doing.
1: It's credibility, and
0: Yes, credibility is so important in this space, and it helps you sort of, cut some lines that otherwise and open some doors that otherwise might not be available. So you do a great job of storytelling on your Instagram. So I want to talk about more about how folks can follow you there, also talk about ways that they can connect with you. So share some of the best ways to connect with you.
1: Yeah, so Instagram is a great place. I love storytelling, and I love taking photos, and I love sharing videos. I just think it's like such a way to have an emotional connection with a place and with people. And so my Instagram is at Natalie Kurtzman Travel. And then I also have a website, which is nataliekurtzmantravel.com. And that's a great starting place as well. I have a contact intake form there. That's a great kicking off point if you want to talk about anything, whether it's, and I should add, I can help with a full custom trip, and I can also just help with, hey, we want to get away. Maybe we want to staycation this weekend, and we want help with a hotel. And then we can also do cruising and villas. So it's really there's a lot of different ways that I work with clients, and that also keeps it really interesting to me. Those are the two best ways to get in touch.
0: I love it. And you are a luxury travel advisor. I want to first of all make sure that we spell in your last name. So it's Natalie Kurtzman, KURTZMAN. So nataliekurtzmantravel.com. You're going to help people in a variety of different capacities. In one instance of our trip, we happen to have already had accommodations, and so you planned everything around the accommodation. So there's a variety of different ways that you can work with Natalie if you're looking to schedule your days from beginning to end, if you're looking for the whole kit and caboodle from beginning to end, if you want the whole thing guided, or you only want a portion of it guided, or you sometimes want pickup from the airport, or other times you don't. I mean, I think that's the nice part of it. It is a fully customized experience. And then you offer a great way to go back and sort of look over what your itinerary is. So you have a great platform that helps everything sort of live in the same place. Can you explain that a bit?
1: Yeah, so I use a software where we put all of the details into an itinerary, and then say that you just want a hotel and maybe you want to transfer. What I love too is, I work with a lot of repeat clients, and no trip is the same. So maybe one trip you want a full custom trip and the next one you don't. Every trip has a different need and a different goal, and so that's okay. And so we kind of have that conversation. But regardless, the itinerary will also share, you know, things to do in your free time, any logistical points, contact information. And then there's an app that you can use during travel. So on your phone, it's really easy to review on the go, and it has, you know, map links and all of that. So just, you know, the whole idea is just to make it really seamless. And I think one other point, just like I just thought about it, going back to like AI, which I think is an amazing tool. But really, I think the thing that I see a lot of is just this overwhelm. And I think

0: people are short on time, but there's so much information out there. I mean, I think especially with AI, but you know, there's so much information. We're just taking in information and it can be really hard to, you know, filter through it and to help feel good about your decision. And so that's really, I feel like what the value of working with me is that I can listen to what you want and help you filter out, you know, through all the thousands of options that there are. Because the goal isn't just a hotel or a trip, it's the right hotel or trip.
1: Yeah, that's such an important distinction. I'm going to talk about something that I specifically did to give you an idea of like how nitty gritty things can get. Is I'm very particular in terms of where I eat. Like I'm probably overly health conscious about options for my kids, options for myself, options for my husband. And so that became like a big piece of my conversations with Natalie is, I want to go to the places that are really focused on quality, are really focused on shopping locally, are really focused on, making sure that they're, able to accommodate if there are certain dietary restrictions or needs. And that's not a thing that you can search for. That's not a Googleable thing. Like, yeah, maybe they'll say they have some organic produce, or maybe in their their about section, they're going to have, farm to table, but that doesn't mean much. And that also doesn't mean much in other countries, right? Like the ways that we talk about things in our country is very different than the way that other people talk about them in their country. And so making that part very clear was very helpful in getting sort of Natalie's responses back in terms of, okay, so this is why you're going to love this place. This is a place that you want to make sure you're going to check out. Here's a farmer's market that's going to allow you to have access to the things that you want in particular. And so that process was pretty amazing. Okay, we're going to take a break. We have our last block with Natalie. We'll be back in just a minute.
2: The Subaru Retailers of New England all-wheel drive, traffic on the threes.
3: On the outbound side of Sturrow, the right lane blocked by the hat shelf for the show, so it's backed up to Leverett Circle, and that's affecting the Leverett Connector inbound. That left front lane is a tough ride down to Sturrow Drive. It's looking slow as well, leaving Logan inside of the Ted Tunnel westbound. The Sumner's busy as well, but it is moving. On the expressway northbound, you're on the brakes just before the O'Neill Tunnel, and then behind this slow expressway northbound before Neponset. Southbound's okay from Boston down to Braintree. Route 3 to the South Shore, no complaints. Braintree to Plymouth, it's fine now on both bridges, the Bourne and the Sagamore down there, so no delays. We are seeing get-home slowdowns on the Pike eastbound from Sturbridge to Charlton. 84 East is slow out there as well, but looking pretty good around Worcester. 290, 190, 146, no complaints. A good ride on Route 2 and good on 495 as well. David Augustus, WBZ's 24-hour traffic network.
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1: Okay, well, hopefully we have gotten everyone inspired for their next trip and clear that this is a great person to reach out to for support in that trip. Because at least for me, you know, I'm running a business, I'm, you know, doing things like, you know, radio and TV, and then being a mom and managing all those things. Like, to plan an extensive trip, whether it be for 3 or 4 nights or a week or 2 weeks, it involves a lot of time and a lot of research. And I, you know, even though it was such a collaborative process working with Natalie, so I got to feel very involved that I, you know, as much as I wanted to, it took so much stress off of just the overall experience. I felt like I knew the

0: place I was going to before I went there. And of course, like the orienting obviously takes time as part of the excitement of it. But you don't want that orienting to feel like you're literally dropped in the middle of nowhere with like a, you know, like a, what are they, what's the saying? Like a man without a horse. I don't think that's the saying, but it's something like that. Anyway, so that's part of why it was such a wonderful experience. So Natalie, I want to talk a little bit about travel trends. Like, what are some of the things that you're seeing? We know that like countries come sort of in and out of being in vogue, and then experiences that people are doing. What are you seeing as something that's on trend right now?
1: Yeah, so I have seen a huge influx of multi-generational travel. And I think it's always been popular. I don't know if it's like since COVID or whatnot, but people wanting to really travel together with grandparents, with, you know, their adult siblings and their kids. So we're seeing a trend of larger groups. Whether they're doing a villa or hotel stay, just wanting to experience different places together is a huge trend we're seeing. And then I also think people are wanting more and more experiential. So whether that's experiencing food, culture, you know, doing some sort of like cooking class or crafting class, but wanting it to feel really local. And then I think people are slowing down. So, you know, I wouldn't say that I do a lot of like very slow travel, but wanting to, you know, I feel like a few years ago it would be like two nights here. And now people are expanding a little bit. They don't necessarily have more time, but instead of, you know, it's like, you know, when I think about Italy, people are like, I'm going to Italy. I want to go to these six places. And I'm like, you know what? Italy requires more than one trip. Like there's so many amazing places to go. And I worry that if you're just going to bounce around, you're actually not going to see anything and not really get a feel for anything. And so I try to help guide them to doing less and staying in one place longer. And I really feel like, one, you get to experience the place, but also like your nervous system gets to reset. You get to like really enjoy the property you're staying at. You know, you're not just running from one thing to the next, because just like, you know, the issues that can come about and can be like a surprise, interesting element. I also think the same thing happens when we slow down, right? We'll notice something different. We're going to, you know, find time to experience something in a different way that maybe we would be too rushed to see otherwise. So that's a trend that I am definitely here for.
0: Yeah, that is something that I appreciate too. And you also helped me do that. And there was an instance where I sort of said, okay, should we do something else on the day we got there? And you were like, girl, your 7-year-old and your 4-year-old are going to have just done an 8-hour, you know, travel day. Like, you know, take it easy. And it's true. It's like, you need that moment to just be able to relax and look around. Anyway, it has been such a pleasure to work with you. It is. It's hard. It's a lot on the kids. It's a lot on the family. But I think that extra pause is something helpful. And that feedback is helpful because you're doing that with such regularity. Anyway, Natalie, you are amazing. This is Natalie Kurtzman of Natalie Kurtzman Travel. Thank you for planning an amazing trip for me. Thank you for being obviously an inspiration to everyone looking. And we look forward to following you along on the rest of your travel.
1: Thank you so much, Jenny. Thanks for having me.
0: Okay, awesome. And that's it this week for Food for Thought, brought to you by The Box Center. We will see you next time. Ciao, ciao.
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4: 72 degrees in Boston at 7 o'clock. Good evening. I'm Dan Watkins. Here's what's happening. Every June, there's a special day in Dorchester where residents show off their pride in their home neighborhood. WBZ's Heil Schaffel tells us about it.
5: Mitch Fallon, the secretary of the Dorchester Day Parade, says it's been around longer than anyone here's been alive.
6: Dorchester Day started as in 1904 as a celebration of the neighborhood, and it wasn't until the following year, 1905, when it actually came together as a parade.
5: The day was originally made to celebrate the founding of Dorchester, which predates America by more than a century. Now it's an expression of pride in Boston's largest neighborhood. Brian Morrell is the city councilor for District 4.
7: This is what makes Dorchester the best neighborhood in the city of Boston, but also the fuel on what drives the city.
5: More than 90 groups marched in the parade. Organizers tell me that's back to pre-COVID numbers. Residents here tell me they're proud of the care people seem to have for each other in Dorchester. That applies to young and old, including Little Miss Dorchester this year, Tegan Pierce.
8: I like how there's so much nice people and everyone's so supportive.
5: Kyle Schaffer, WBZ, Boston News Radio.
4: A new wave of attacks in the Middle East puts the fragile ceasefire with Iran in jeopardy. ABC's Tom Sufi Burridge is in Jerusalem tonight with the latest.
9: On day 100 of the war with Iran, the ceasefire cracking as Iran launches its first missile attacks on Israel in almost 2 months. The Iranian attacks on Israel coming after the US military and Iran exchanged volleys of fire this weekend near to the Strait of Hormuz. CENTCOM saying it struck Iranian radar sites Saturday after it intercepted Iranian drones which were threatening ships. Iran then firing missiles at US allies, Kuwait and Bahrain.
4: And President Trump reacting to the latest attack, telling Fox News tonight that Iran needs to, quote, get back to the table and make a deal. The effects of new technology are creating some new political issues, ABC's Brian Clark explains.
10: A planned data center to be built next to the Nashville Zoo has drawn criticism from local residents, including country star Brad Paisley.
11: Can't think of a worse place, honestly, that you can stick something like a data center.
10: As AI and the data centers that power the technology become a national issue, Senator Mark Warner tells ABC his Democratic Party can lead the way.
12: There's positive, but there's also a deep underbelly here.
10: A Gallup poll earlier this year found that 7 in 10 Americans oppose data centers being built near their homes. Brian Clark, ABC News.
4: 7:03, traffic and weather together. The Subaru Retailers of New England all-wheel drive traffic on the threes with David Augustus. What's going on, David?
13: Well, Dan, the right lane blocked for that concert on the westbound side of Sturro Drive by the Hatch Shell, so it's jammed back to Leverett Circle there. That's affecting the lever connector inbound. The Ted Tunnel West is slow leaving Logan. Some off and on delays on the expressway northbound from Neponset up into the O'Neill Tunnel. We are seeing some rain out there, so watch out for those wet roads. David Augustus, WBZ's 24-hour traffic network.
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4: And here's John Furyk with the forecast.
15: Couple of showers around early on, clearing and turning cooler later tonight. We'll dip back close to 50 in some of the cooler inland suburbs, 58 in the city. And then mostly sunny and nice for tomorrow with low humidity, high 72 to 76. Partly cloudy tomorrow night, the low 59. Sunshine and warmer Tuesday, but with low humidity, the high 86. And then partly sunny, breezy, very warm and more humid. High of 86 to 90 on Wednesday. And then warm and sticky Thursday, maybe a thunderstorm in the afternoon. High in the low and mid 80s. I'm AccuWeather meteorologist John Furyk, WBZ, Boston's News Radio.
4: And in sports, the Red Sox lost to the Yankees today 6-1. The Sox head to Tampa to take on the Rays tomorrow night. 72 degrees in Boston at 7:04. 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
16: Will a Maine Senate primary derail Democrats' hope to take back the Senate? 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
17: Democrat division.
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17: More controversy for Graham Plattner just days ahead of the primary.
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17: This morning, we're on the ground in Maine.
21: We accept accountability, but I believe in redemption.
17: As Democrats now forced to answer uncomfortable questions. The Powerhouse Roundtable on how Plattner and Democrats are responding. And a look at the Senate map and the impact this race could have this November. Contentious appointment.
22: Bill Pulte is very good. He's very talented.
17: Backlash over Trump's pick for acting director of national intelligence.
23: This guy is unqualified. He should never have been nominated.
17: As Trump considers gutting the agency. We speak with top intelligence Democrat Senator Mark Warner about his concerns. And 100 days into the Iran war, Republican rebuke
0: we're at a point we're going to come out of Iran very quickly.
17: And Ukraine.
1: Are we going to stand with good? Or are we going to stand with evil? That's what this is about tonight.
17: Congressman Michael McCaul on what's next for both wars. And our Ian panel with rare reporting from inside of Russia.
3: From ABC News, it's This Week. Here now, Martha Raddatz.
16: Good morning and welcome to This Week, where all eyes are on a Senate seat in Maine that ultimately could decide which party controls Congress after the midterms. Democrats for months had been bullish on flipping the seat Susan Collins has held for nearly 30 years with oyster farmer and veteran Graham Platner. But now a slew of late controversies is fueling major concern for Maine voters and Democrats here in Washington. Late this week, the New York Times published new allegations about Platner's treatment of former girlfriends and new claims about a tattoo Platner got nearly two decades ago. This morning, some Democrats are full speed ahead, campaigning with and fundraising for Platner. Others have been critical. The race for Susan Collins' seat sparking a new reckoning about how Democrats deal with scandal. Our Selena Wang traveled across Maine to get a sense of how voters are responding just days ahead of the primary.
2: An 11th hour drama.
6: The state of Maine raised me, and the state of Maine saved me.
2: In the primary critical to Democrats' chances of retaking the Senate.
6: As every single piece of that past and journey gets dug up, litigated, and weaponized, you have my back.
2: Oyster farmer and combat veteran Graham Platner facing serious questions in the closing days of the primary campaign.
24: He has too many secrets, and we don't even know the depth of them.
2: Allegations published in the New York Times about Platner's treatment of his former girlfriends have rocked the race.
25: These interviews with these women shake me a little bit.
2: We crisscross the state in the closing days.
26: Who do you plan to support?
27: Platner.
26: Platner?
27: Yep. Easy choice. I'm not looking to be his friend. I'm looking for somebody who will represent my interests.
2: Hearing from voters.
26: Susan Collins versus Graham Platner. What do you think?
28: Oh, Susan Collins, got it down pat.
2: Democrats like Progressive Congressman Ro Khanna still staunchly supporting Graham Platner.
29: The Democratic Party needs to unify behind Platner, who is going to be our nominee, and we've got to win this seat.
26: So you're asking the people of Maine to essentially look past the personal issues and focus on policy and look past them?
29: No, I think that they should look at those issues. And I fundamentally believe that we should not be in any way making excuses for what happened.
2: The New York Times reporting several ex-girlfriends describe unsettling behavior. One alleging Platner grabbed her hard enough to leave marks and during one argument twisted her arm behind her back and blocked her in a room.
6: There are some allegations in this piece that I just want to be kind of unequivocal about are simply not true. Anything alleging physicality, anything alleging that I knew what my tattoo was, these are the statements of someone who's politically motivated.
26: And you've said that the allegations in the recent New York Times article were, quote, wrong and toxic, but you're still saying that voters should look past that about Platner?
29: Well, I said that what he did was toxic and wrong. I talked to him about it. He agrees that it was misogynistic. He says it was a dark period of his life. He's a veteran. He went to two tours of duty in Iraq, and he came back with a lot of trouble. Now, I'm not saying that excuses what he did. He accepted accountability, but I believe in redemption.
2: The Wall Street Journal, also reporting his wife Amy, flagged to the campaign that Platner had sent sexually explicit text messages to other women shortly after they married in 2023.
30: No marriage is perfect, and I don't want a perfect marriage. I want my marriage.
2: Platner also facing renewed questions about a since-covered tattoo on his chest, a skull and crossbones appearing to resemble a Nazi symbol. Platner denies knowing the connection when he got it 18 years ago and says he was only made aware in October.
6: I think that racism and anti-Semitism are a long scourge on our society and a long scourge on our politics, and I think it has no place in our world. For that reason, I have gone and gotten it covered up.
2: Blattner has spoken openly about his time in combat, his PTSD diagnosis, and past behavior he says he's not proud of, including controversial online posts.
6: I was absolutely self-medicating and drinking heavily, really not wanting to engage with like feelings and emotions. I was really, really isolated and alone, very angry. And a lot of the worst comments definitely come from the years where I was in my like, at my absolute worst.
2: To some Maine voters, Plattner's controversies are irrelevant.
4: I think that we're really zooming in on a lot of personal matters in Graham Plattner's life that doesn't actually affect his policies.
2: Others, like Bangor resident Nancy Jacobson, are troubled but see no better option.
26: So you're still willing to look past even the latest allegations?
25: Well, yes. What else are we going to do at this stage in the game? But I feel like his political mission is sincere, and that's what I'm voting for.
2: About an hour away in Bar Harbor, nearby to where Plattner grew up, Congressman Ro Khanna and a packed room of supporters are ready to send him to Congress.
5: The Democratic Party, from Schumer to Sanders, is united with a single goal. We will defeat Susan Collins in November.
2: This is more than just a test for Plattner, but for Democrats who have long talked about listening to accusers.
7: I look forward to the day where I am not answering every single week a question about bad behavior by another dude.
8: I'm not a voter in Maine, but he has disqualified himself in my eyes.
2: Voters in Maine do have a choice. Governor Janet Mills has reminded supporters that while she suspended her campaign in April, she still remains on the ballot. Some are still planning to vote for her, but come November, they'll likely face a different choice.
26: If it is between Collins and Plattner, who will you support?
25: I told somebody this morning that I couldn't imagine not supporting whoever the Democratic candidate is and assuming that it's Plattner.
9: I think that is a situation that is still 6 months away.
25: Yeah.
9: And there's a lot that can happen between now and November. And so I would be, honestly, I'll tell you, I will never vote for Graham Plattner.
16: It is the race to watch. Our thanks to Selena. Let's get straight to Rick Klein. Rick, this Senate race is so critical for Democrats.
10: Yeah, Martha, Maine is pretty much a must-win for Democrats if they're going to have any chance at all of taking the Senate. These are the most competitive seats on the ballot in November. It is an absolutely brutal map for Democrats. They have to not only hold on to the seats that they already hold, sure thing, also pick up four additional seats that are now held by Republicans. On paper, at least, Maine should be the surest bet. Kamala Harris carried it by nearly 7 points in 2024. But if you take that away, Democrats have to win battleground North Carolina, plus states like Ohio, Iowa, Texas, Alaska. Those are all states that Trump carried by double digits.
16: And Rick, as we move through these primaries, Democrats are nominating very different candidates state to state.
10: Yeah, we're seeing two different categories emerging, Martha. And Democrats, frankly, need both types to win. You've got your familiar faces in places like Alaska and Georgia, North Carolina, Ohio. You have people that have won statewide before. They are known quantities. People like former Senator Sherrod Brown, former Governor Roy Cooper in North Carolina. Then you have this crop of younger Democrats who are looking for big jumps to the Senate. Candidates like James Tallarico, of course, he's a former teacher and a Presbyterian seminarian, just turned 37 years old. He's the Democratic nominee in Texas. In Michigan, the primary is still 2 months away, but there's a three-way race that has a mixture of upstart and more establishment options. And that all brings us back to Maine. The progressive outsider, Graham Plattner, essentially forced Janet Mills to suspend her candidacy. But as those controversies have grown around Plattner, Mills herself has reminded people she's actually still on the ballot on Tuesday. And Martha, she's being talked about as a potential backup candidate should Plattner decide to drop out.
16: Our thanks to Rick Klein. I'm joined now in studio by Senator Mark Warner of Virginia, the top Democrat on the Intelligence Committee. It's good to see you this morning, Senator. You've heard the allegations against Graham Plattner. It's hard to imagine the Democrats could win back control of the Senate without Maine. What's your reaction?
11: Well, first of all, if the allegations are true, they are disturbing. End of the day, though, Maine voters are going to decide this. I've got my own election this year. I'm trying to get rehired in Virginia. So I'm trying to make the case to people in Virginia why they ought to rehire me. And that's what I'm focused on.
16: Plattner has blamed the media, denied the most serious allegations of physical intimidation, and said his past is being politically weaponized. He is a combat veteran. He did say he has suffered from PTSD. But is this the way to handle this, do you think?
11: Listen, I think this whole realm changed dramatically when Donald Trump ran his first time and was caught on tape saying extraordinarily disparaging things. That seemed not to stop Trump getting elected. I do think at the end of the day, you know, American voters will make those decisions. And I don't know Mr. Plattner. I've never met him. I would just say this. The allegations are made. I think he ought to have at least some attempt to prove whether they are. Disprove them if that's the case.
16: Well, he has said that the most serious aren't something he did, but there are others out there, women saying it was a toxic relationship. You've heard those allegations. Are those serious enough? If the other part is not true, are those serious enough to disqualify him?
11: That'll be up to the folks in Maine.
16: But how do you look at it?
11: I look at it from the standpoint that I wish all candidates in both parties maybe held themselves to a different standard. But that's in a world where it seems like focus on flaws, and flaws real or not, focus on this type of activity, although clearly, if true, inappropriate, it's going to be up to the voters. I mean, isn't that at the end of the day? I know I'm making my case to my folks in Virginia why I get rehired. That's what my focus is this year.
16: When you say held to a different standard, both parties, what standard are you talking about? What standard should they be held to?
11: Well, again, anything, even allegations back in the late 90s of this kind of activity would end up probably gaining more traction. But again, I think President Trump set a new standard, whether that's low standard is what we ought to proceed with. I think it's going to be, again, in the hands of the voters.
16: Let me turn to the Democrats in general. You've been critical of President Trump and Republicans. President Trump's poll numbers are now hitting record lows. But take a look at this New York Times Siena College poll. Only 55% of Democrats are satisfied with the party right now. And among independents, it's only 31%. Why do you think the Democratic Party is so unpopular? And what do you think should happen to change?
11: Well, I think people are over Donald Trump at this point. He's taken us into a war of choice. We've got high gas prices. He seems erratic beyond belief. There's not a day that goes by that we don't go, oh my gosh, I still got surprised. It happened with me earlier this week with his nomination or putting in Bill Pulte, Director of National Intelligence. I think the Democrats have not our, you know, need to articulate a fuller strategy, not just against Trump. I want the Democratic Party to be pro-growth, pro-innovation, and actually about getting stuff done. I think Democrats at times have been, we have been too bureaucratic. But Donald Trump drives the agenda. And I think that's come this fall, that is going to be what will be the ultimate decision. Are you better off today than you were when Donald Trump came back in? Has inflation gone up? Are we more secure as a nation? Are we being governed in a way that
16: so running against Trump in a way?
11: I think running against Trump, but I go back. I can remember, Martha, Barack Obama's first campaign, and I can remember Bill Clinton's first campaign. Every time Democrats are looking for that three-word slogan, I can't remember many cycles. 2006, when the Democrats won, huge. But I don't remember, other than frustration with President Bush and the Iraq War at that point, what the other message was. I do think, in one of the areas I'm spending a lot of time in, artificial intelligence is going to transform our world beyond what we can imagine. And there's positive, but there's also a deep underbelly here of national security risks, personal risks, job risks that we have to deal with. I'd love Democrats to lead on that.
16: Let's talk about Bill Pulte. You brought that up. The current director of the Federal Housing Agency, President Trump has now picked him as acting director of the DNI. You've been very critical, and so have Republicans.
11: This is beyond outrageous. This guy has no national security experience. You remember when the law was set up, the Director of National Intelligence, overseeing 18 agencies, was supposed to have national security experience. This guy's got none. Matter of fact, I don't believe he even has a security clearance. What he has shown is a complete loyalty to do whatever Donald Trump wants, compromising private information about mortgages. That means he should get promoted to have the keys to the 18 intelligence agencies with our most classified information. And with an attempt by President Trump to interfere in the elections, my fear is this guy would completely go along with that. And it's not just me. Look at the Republican pushback as well.
16: The

0: President Trump says the appointment is temporary, but told the Wall Street Journal that he wants Polte to start the process of firing people who shouldn't be there. What do you think he means by that? And that has got to be one of your
1: concerns. Well, yes, Tulsi Gabbard at least had national security experience. She was the former DNI. She fired people that were long-term intelligence professionals, but had some constraints.
2: Is he trying to gut the agency?
1: I fear that he could be trying to gut the intelligence community or so intimidate them that they don't tell the truth. If we don't have intelligence professionals that speak truth to power, America ends up less safe and less secure.
0: So you fear that they would get rid of people who don't sing
1: if
0: Donald
1: Trump's
0: praises?
1: If they don't play the party line. You know, we got into the war in Iraq when we cooked the books on intelligence. We're already in a war of choice with Iran. What will he try to cook the books there? And more importantly, we've seen this president say he wants to federalize or have Republicans take over elections. The idea that the Director of National Intelligence could come up with a fake piece of intelligence and then use that for an excuse to bring troops into the polls, I would never have believed I'd be saying that in 2026. But that's what I'm afraid of. That's what Democrats and, candidly, a lot of Republicans are afraid of as well.
0: We just have about a minute here, but FISA, which is a critical government foreign surveillance authority, is set to expire next Friday. Last Friday, almost every Democrat voted against beginning debate to extend it after the president made his announcement of Polte.
1: And seven Republicans voted against it
0: as
1: well.
0: So if he does not change his mind, will Democrats, will you deny the extension?
1: I know how important this tool is. Why the president would throw this almost live hand grenade of Bill Polte in 10 days before this is due to expire, I'm not sure Donald Trump wants this to expire. We were on the path, been working well with Tom Cotton, my chairman, to have a compromise bill come forward. But the idea that you're going to have Democrats, and I think responsible Republicans, say we want to turn a controversial program that 702 already is over to a guy with no national security experience, that's a rough road to hoe.
0: Okay. Thanks very much for joining us this morning, Senator. Good to see you. Up next, as Ukraine takes the fight to Russia, our next guest calls his vote this week for more aid to Ukraine, a moral conscience issue. We'll have a report from Ian Pannell in Moscow, and I'll speak with Congressman Michael McCaul when we come back.
3: 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All-wheel drive. Traffic on the threes.
4: We've got some wet roads out there with some rain falling in spots. Also some fog to deal with as well. They do have the right lane blocked for the concert at the Hat Shell on Sterrell Drive westbound. So back to Leverett Circle. The Leverett Connector inbound busy down to Sterrell, that left lane. There's also a show at the Garden that starts at 7:30. So expect slowdowns on the roads to Causeway. On the expressway, the northbound side, we're seeing some delays in Milton. And then again, Columbia Road up into the O'Neill Tunnel. The southbound side is delayed as you pass by Savin Hill. Also, looking pretty good on the Pike from downtown out to 95 and back. We're seeing no big delays on 95, and it's getting better out there in Charlton on the Pike eastbound, heading back from the Sturbridge area. Looking pretty good around Worcester on 290. 190 is okay. No big delays on Route 3 to the South Shore, Braintree to Plymouth, and a good ride on and off Cape at the Bourne and the Sagamore bridges. Route 3 towards New Hampshire, no complaints. Burlington to Nashua. David Augustus, WBZ's 24-hour traffic network.
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8: Sadly, today, Different European beaches are stormed by different dangerous ideologies. Beaches in Spain, in Italy, in Greece, and Bulgaria. Boats and men arrive. When will European capitals do something about that invasion?
0: That was Defense Secretary Pete Hegseth speaking in Normandy, marking the commemoration of D-Day, making those unexpected comments about immigration in Europe. That continent is now 4.5 years into Russia's war on Ukraine. It may seem like nothing has changed, but in fact, it's gotten worse, with the two sides trading escalating attacks this week in one of the deadliest weeks since the war began. ABC's Ian Pannell traveled to Russia, which launched the invasion in 2022, where he has the latest on the conflict from Moscow.
9: Ukraine unleashing a massive attack across Russia this weekend. In Russia's southern Krasnodar region, this video circulating online showing an oil depot engulfed in flames. And in Russia's second largest city, St. Petersburg, the largest Ukrainian drone attack of the war. These were the second wave of strikes designed to coincide with Russian President Vladimir Putin's flagship economic forum in his hometown. The day before, Putin speaking at the conference, rejecting Ukrainian President Volodymyr Zelensky's offer of face-to-face talks. Putin saying he sees no point in meeting and that Zelensky's letter contains elements of rudeness. Zelensky referred to Putin's age, suggesting without a deal, his position could be under threat. But President Trump again expressing optimism about an end to the war, despite the United States' wavering focus on the conflict since the war with Iran began.
10: I'm the one that got him to this position, and I think that's going to get worked out.
9: Ukraine ramping up its drone capabilities, recent strikes hitting here in Russia's capital, Moscow, and stalling and in some cases reversing Russian fortunes on the battlefield. The daring attack, a symbol of Ukraine's innovative drone efforts, reminiscent of that stunning operation last year in which Ukraine hid drones in shipping trucks, releasing them deep in Russia and striking military airfields. Despite fewer resources and focus from the US, Ukraine's mounted its most successful strikes against Russia since the war began, with European allies working to replace the support previously offered by the US. Putin under pressure, lashing out with increasingly heavy attacks on Ukraine, many hitting civilian sites. This week, massive strikes pummeling cities across Ukraine, killing at least 23 and injuring 150 more. But the toll on both sides growing relentlessly, with increasing questions about how much longer Russia can keep up the fight and sustain its losses.
11: The Russians are losing 15 to 20,000 soldiers a month, dead, not injured, dead.
9: Martha, as you well know, it would be premature to write Vladimir Putin's political obituary, but the pressures on the Kremlin are very real. Pressure on Russia's economy, pressure on Russian casualties rising, now estimated to be around 500,000 or more, but also pressure from Ukraine's increasing drone capabilities. Remember, Donald Trump once famously told Zelensky he doesn't have the cards. Well, now, perhaps he does. European leaders meeting today, following in the footsteps of the House to discuss increased aid to Ukraine. Perhaps sensing that the tide in this war is turning. Martha.
0: Our thanks to Ian. I'm joined now by Congressman Michael McCaul, Chairman Emeritus of the House Foreign Affairs Committee. It's good to see you.
12: Thank you.
0: Congressman, we heard Ian say that the Europeans are thinking the tide may be turning, but we are 4.5 years into this war. On Friday, President Trump said he thinks it's going to get worked out, but it's been more than a year and a half since he was elected, promising he could end the war even before he took office. The strategy really doesn't seem to be working so far.
12: Well, that's why I voted for the Ukraine bill on the House floor this week to provide additional assistance, but tougher sanctions on Russia. Anytime I can help Ukraine and punish Putin, I'm in on that fight. And the fact is that the Ukrainians are winning this fight. They're taking back territory. There are 30,000 casualties by the Russians in the Donbass and in the
0: And yet Russia is upping its attack on Ukraine. We had that devastating attack in Kyiv just this week.
12: So in response, Putin has sent 3 hypersonic missiles into Kyiv. So this is escalating. I think, you know, deterrence is always the key. You know, I was a critic under the Biden administration, not putting enough weapons in. I think we need to put tougher sanctions on Putin. If you want a serious negotiation, Putin has to have pressure put on him if he is going to make any concessions at all. Zelensky has agreed to sit down, but Putin does not.
0: He does not, and Zelensky certainly doesn't want to go to Moscow, so that doesn't look likely. But do you seriously see any end in sight? I feel like we've talked about this for 4.5 years now, and it's put more pressure on Putin, sanction Russia, and yet here we are 4.5 years later. So really, is there an end in sight?
12: Well, they said it would be over in 4 days. Here we are 4 years later. I think the Ukrainians have surprised everybody with their innovation, their drone technology, modernization, warfare. It's like a laboratory in Ukraine. And the fact that they're pushing the Russians back now, in fact, there are 30,000 casualties a month on the Russian side, speaks volumes. And I think Putin is taking a hit now. Putin will not agree to the negotiating table unless enough pressure is put on him. And that's why I think sanctions, not just the bill we passed this week, but, you know, Lindsey Graham and I are working on a bill. Senator McCormick and I have a tougher sanctions bill. And that's the stuff we need to start doing now to put pressure to negotiate out of strength, not out of weakness.
0: I want to turn to D-Day and Pete Hegseth. You heard there us run that soundbite from Pete Hegseth in Normandy. What did you think of those comments?
12: Well, as the son of a D-Day veteran, look, there's a time and a place for these issues of immigration. That was not the day, not the anniversary of D-Day. I think out of respect to the veterans, myself being the son of a D-Day veteran, those remarks were out of place. I think it should have been about their sacrifice, their service to their country, and what they did to protect the free world at a time of great peril against Nazi Germany. That should have been the message. It always has been in the past. And quite frankly, I thought it was just inappropriate.
0: Let's turn to another war that has not ended. The president said the war in Iran would be over in 4 to 6 weeks. We are now on day 100, and it was 78 days ago that he told Iran they had 48 hours to open the strait or they would bomb power plants. Where do you see this going?
12: Well, right now you have a ceasefire. They're trying to negotiate. I applaud.
0: But do you really think it's a ceasefire? They're trading fire. Why
12: That's
0: is
12: true.
0: It still a ceasefire?
12: Defensive in nature. I agree with General Jack Keane on this one. I think that honestly, the Iranians are dragging this out. They want to drag this out closer to the midterm elections. I don't think they're negotiating in good faith. I mean, look, you got to give
0: Was the administration prepared for this? Prepared for the strait to be closed?
12: It was obvious in the contingency plans that Iran had that capability, the capacity to close the strait. So I know that had to be in their calculation. I think they thought the regime would implode after taking out the top leadership in the Ayatollah, and that didn't happen. And so, you know, now, but this is the first president in 50 years to actually try to do something about the problem. A nuclear Iran is not acceptable. We've always said that. Every president since 1979, I passed a resolution as chairman last Congress, stating by all means necessary, stop a nuclear Iran. So he is taking action on the brink of that.
0: But he has also said in recent weeks that he doesn't think about Americans' financial situation as the war continues. Also said he doesn't care about the midterms. Do you think that is true?
12: Well, I think he's putting national security first, that a nuclear Iran is not acceptable. I do think American people, though, as they see high gas prices, affordability is going to be an issue.
0: He doesn't care about that.
12: Well, it depends if you care about the elections. And I do think the Iranians are going to drag this out closer to the midterms and try to play that card.
0: And we have about 30 seconds here. You've expressed concerns over Bill Pulte as well.
12: I don't believe he's statutorily qualified. He doesn't have any national security intelligence background. I applied for FISA warrants prior to Congress. If we go dark next week, right before the World Cup FIFA games and the 250th anniversary, that would be the most grossly irresponsible thing I've seen Congress do in my 22 years in office.
0: Okay, thanks for joining us. Always good to see you,
12: Congressman. Thanks for having me.
0: Coming up, the roundtable on the ripple effects from the Maine Senate race and why they're still counting votes in California. We'll be right back.
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18: Tonight, the people of the great state of California and the greatest nation on earth have spoken loudly and proudly.
19: We've got everything we need to make California golden again, except for a good governor. And very soon, we will have that as well.
20: We're going to wait till every ballot is counted. We're going to give democracy a time to work. And we know we finished really strong.
0: The top three candidates in the California governor's race after Tuesday's primary. The field is not set yet. The roundtable is here to discuss that and more when we come back.
3: 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All-wheel drive. Traffic on the threes.
4: Some rain falling out there. We got wet roadways in a lot of spots. Some fog as well to watch out for. They do have the right lane blocked by the Hat Shell on Star Drive westbound, so back to Leverett Circle. On the expressway south, delayed through South Bay. The northbound side, brake lights by Neponset, then again slow from Mass Ave up into the O'Neill Tunnel. On the Pike, it's looking pretty good, actually, from downtown Boston out to 95 and back. 95 is okay. Route 3 to the South Shore, we're seeing no backups. Braintree down to Plymouth and looking good on and off the Cape at the Bourne and the Sagamore Bridges. It's still a bit sluggish out in Charlton on the Pike eastbound with those get home slowdowns, but really not that bad. And you're fine around Worcester, 290, 190, and 146. Also, Route 2 is looking good, 495 the same. And the upper end of Route 3, no complaints between Burlington and Nashua. David Augustus, WBZ's 24-hour traffic network.
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0: The roundtable's all here. Former DNC chair Donna Brazile, New Yorker staff writer Susan Glasser, National Review editor Ramesh Panuru, and former New Jersey Governor Chris Christie. Welcome to you all. Ramesh, I want to start with you and go back to Graham Planter, your Plattner. Your Washington Post column from Friday is titled, Plattner is a strange reason for Democrats to dump moral standards. You talked to Lindsay Fifield and you saw, you say, the texts that were written.
17: The
1: That's right. The text that Fifield wrote to a group of friends

0: August of 2025 mentioned what she describes as Plattner's Nazi tattoo. Plattner claims he didn't know about the Nazi associations of that tattoo until 2 months later in October.
1: 18 years.
0: That's right, that he had on his chest for 18 years. And frankly, the story, his story has always been unbelievable. And her explanation is better corroborated and I think grants some credence to everything else she's saying and subtracts it from what he's been saying.
1: And we should say he denies those accusations from her. Donna, what are you hearing from Democratic Party leaders?
2: Well, as you know, there's a group of Democrats called bedwetters. I've never joined the club, but there are a bunch of bedwetters right now who are once again saying, what's going on in Maine? Chuck Schumer thought he had it right to run the governor. Janet Mills, she decided to drop out in April, didn't have the resources, didn't have the big momentum. Mr. Plattner has the momentum. I don't know if he can continue to curry favor with traditional Maine Democrats, but right now he's the unconventional candidate that has a lot of red flags. He wasn't properly vetted, but there are many people in Maine who are saying to folks like me, back off. No outsiders should, you know, tell us what to do. They will make their own minds up on Tuesday, but there's no question that we're dealing with a populist movement on the left, similar to what we saw on the right. And it doesn't matter how many flaws, how many checks he has in his past, people want change.
1: And Chris Christie, what is your take on this? You've seen Congressman Ro Khanna, as you did as well, sticking to this, saying, look, I believe in forgiveness.
3: Well, Ro's running for president, so everything's got to be seen within that context for him. But I would say two things. One, the stuff we're hearing on Plattner in any other lifetime would be disqualifying. Just one of them, let alone the whole accumulation of them. And worse yet, his story is inconsistent. He talks about his dark past, yet the sexting is in 2025. I don't know how dark a past that is. It seems pretty recent to me. But what I'd caution people is, John Fetterman is the United States Senator from Pennsylvania. And at the time he was running, he couldn't speak. We had to run questions in writing at his debate. So Don is right. Voters are making decisions based on very unconventional thoughts. And in Maine, I still think it's a challenge for Susan Collins. But as I said here last week, people who have bet against Susan Collins have lost a lot of money over the years. And I will just tell you, I think she's one of the most resilient politicians I've met. And I think Mr. Plattner is going to be in for quite a rude awakening when he gets toe-to-toe with Susan Collins come this fall.
1: And Susan, I want to ask you again about the kind of the bigger picture here for Democrats and them, those who are supporting, stay with him, whatever. You heard Mark Warner kind of say, if it's true, it's disturbing. We'll leave it to Maine voters. But are Democrats in some ways ceding a moral high ground? They have obviously criticized other candidates and Republicans and Donald Trump. Is it ceding a moral high ground now?
4: Well, look, I mean, it tells you something that we're spending so much time talking about a possible Maine Democratic Senate nominee when, you know, there's any number of politicians in either party that you can talk about. This is a golden age, unfortunately, of politicians who are ridden with scandals that in the past any one of us would have, you know, taken great offense at. And for Democrats, the bottom line is they really need to win this Maine Senate race if they're going to win. And I think their argument is the practical one, which is in the age of increased polarization and partisanship, senators are increasingly just voting down the party line. So does it make a difference if a morally flawed senator from Texas, you know, Paxton, is just voting down the line for Donald Trump, or a morally flawed senator from Maine, Graham Plattner, is voting down the line against Donald Trump? Unfortunately, I think that's the terms of our politics right now.
1: And Donna, I just want to follow up with you on that about ceding moral ground. You heard Senator Warner very concerned about kind of lowering the bar.
2: Character matters. I mean, I will say that until the cows come home. But at the same time, we're also in both political parties. We're dealing with elements of voters who are frustrated with the status quo, frustrated with the establishment, and they can look at this guy with the tattoo and all his other failures and say, you know what? He's not the establishment. He's going to speak up for me, and they want somebody to break the glass.
0: But there's also a dynamic here. where the partisans on each side justify themselves by looking at the bad examples on the other side.
5: Yeah, that's right.
0: So many people, when I criticized Plantner, came back at me and was like, well, what about Trump? And Trump succeeding despite all of his scandals and all of his character flaws means we can back Plantner. That is the logic of a moral race to the bottom that we're seeing in both parties.
3: I'd also say that I agree with your theory here, Martha, and I think it's going to make it hard for National Democrats to take off after Ken Paxton. You know, Paxton's got a lot of these other personal moral issues that have been raised by John Cornyn in the primary and will certainly be raised by James Tallarico in the fall. But I think a lot of people are going to be saying, I don't want to hear it. You know, you're talking about Graham Plattner up in Maine, and you guys are, you know, wait till Ro Khanna is taken off against, you know, against Ken Paxton, which I'm sure he will. But where's his standing when he's standing behind Plattner? And by the way, to the idea that it doesn't matter because of party line votes, ask the voters in Pennsylvania. John Fetterman is so erratic that he is making votes now that are not along the Democratic Party line. Now, he has his own ability to make that judgment because he's an elected United States senator. But don't tell me it doesn't matter when someone has no character or is unqualified for the job or is walking around the United States Senate in shorts and hoodies. You know, it does make a difference, and character does matter. And we, and Democrats can't argue that's the truth in the White House, but it doesn't apply to Maine.
1: And Susan, I want to switch here to California. They're still counting millions of votes. There's a lot of mail-in ballots there, but what the heck is going on there?
4: It is not a case study in a finely tuned small D Democratic operation, right? I think people, a lot of people, big questions about it. But the bigger question, I think, in California is, you know, this is the heartland of Democratic votes, right? Like, this is a heavily, heavily Democratic state. And I think it's very interesting how strongly a Republican candidate for governor ran in the state. Democrats were divided. And I think a lot of people are wondering how they ended up with essentially a pretty lackluster candidate, Xavier Becerra, as the main Democrat, it looks like. But days later, we're still looking for an outcome there, Martha.
2: Look, 23 million.
1: It is a strongly Democratic state. What
2: absolutely.
1: Does it say?
2: What it says is that they are methodical. They need more election administrators, more people who can help them count. But in order to provide 23 million Californians with an absentee ballot, you got to give them an opportunity to get them in, get them in early, get them in on election day. But you also have to count them. And they do it in a very methodical way. 70% of the votes are in. I know people are frustrated with the vote count, but that's the process. That's what the voters wanted.
1: And Chris, is there a possibility that a Republican could win? We got about 20 seconds.
3: Look, I think there's a possibility. Because here's the problem. When Gavin Newsom is more concerned about running for president than establishing a bench in his state of someone to succeed him, that's how you wind up with Xavier Becerra, because the incumbent governor didn't say this is the right person because he was worried about presidential politics.
1: Okay. Don't go anywhere. We've got more roundtable ahead, including whether Republicans are finally pushing back against some of the president's agenda. We're back in 2 minutes.
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12: Is the $1.8 billion refund dead, or is it on hold?
13: It's

0: beautiful thing. It was something I didn't make it, but I heard that. I thought that was the greatest thing.
1: Okay, and we are back with the roundtable. And Ramesh, I want to start with you on the blowback this week to President's nomination of Todd Blanche for Attorney General and Bill Pulte for Director of the DNI. A lot of blowback from both sides.
2: Yeah, I think more on Pulte because it's such a shocking departure from even Trump era standards to have somebody with zero national security experience put up for this position. Blanche is also getting a lot of pushback, but the problem there is that Blanche is already acting and will continue will continue to be able to do that even if the Senate doesn't act on his nomination.
1: Chris, I want to read you a statement from the Justice Connection, a group of former DOJ officials, in response to Blanche's nomination. They said, Blanche has abandoned what he learned about blind justice and ethical law enforcement as a career federal prosecutor. His unwavering fealty to the president and destruction of institutional norms should disqualify him from leading the only agency with its foundational virtue in its name.
3: Look, Todd Blanche was, by all accounts, an outstanding assistant U.S. attorney when he was in the Southern District in New York. And then he left and became Donald Trump's personal attorney. And when you do that, you make a fundamental decision about, as a lawyer, whether your loyalty is to the law or to Donald Trump, because it can't be to both. And Todd Blanche has showed us, both as deputy attorney general and now as acting attorney general, the choice he's made. And he's made loyalty to the president first and foremost, and only someone who makes that choice could have come up with this idea of the weaponization fund and actually put it out there as a legitimate idea. And I think when people in the United States Senate are considering this, they shouldn't consider the fact that he was willing to back off of the fund once he was threatened, but the fact that he was willing to put it forward in the first place. And that's just one of probably a dozen examples we could talk about where Todd Blanche has betrayed the tradition of the Justice Department and betrayed the idea of rule of law. And as someone who served as a U.S. attorney for 7 years, I do not recognize the department that I used to work for.
1: Susan, let's talk about that anti-weaponization fund. You saw him with Caitlin Collins there. What happens now?
4: Yeah, well, that's a remarkable title, first of all, Martha. You know, let's be clear about what's happening here. And Todd Blanche has really transformed the mission of the Justice Department under Trump in his second term to systematically going after personal and political opponents of the president, launching criminal investigations against them on spurious grounds. Not only is this $1.8 billion, Blanche refused to rule it out in writing. That's the reason why reporters like Caitlin Collins, an excellent reporter from CNN, are going and asking the president directly. You didn't hear him disavow this. And more to the point, there are so many potentially disqualifying things that we've already seen from Blanche. It would be a remarkable statement if some of these Republican senators who claim constantly to be concerned about Donald Trump's actions, if they were to move ahead and to confirm him. Not only is there the $1.8 billion fund, remember the other aspect of this settlement. Donald Trump sued his own government and came to an agreement, a quote-unquote settlement, with the government he controls, in which essentially the IRS agreed never to investigate Donald Trump and his family members, basically meaning that the president of the United States could never pay his taxes and never be accountable for not doing that. You and I would not have that situation with the IRS. Todd Blanche should be held accountable by that, I would think many senators would believe. And I just think it's a test right now to see, can Donald Trump still proceed with things that would be unthinkable from any other president? Or is this Republican Senate actually going to follow through? If that's the case, then they don't have the votes to confirm it.
1: Donna, how do Democrats capitalize on the pushback that he's getting?
5: Everything from the Epstein files, sitting down was she a convicted sex offender? I want to make sure I get it right. A convicted sex offender, and giving her a pass to go to a country club prison in Texas. That's number one. The entire way he handled the Epstein files, the redactions and everything else,

0: He has ensured that Donald Trump is above the law. I think he's disqualified, and the Senate Democrats should bring it all up, and he should not be confirmed.
1: Weaponization fund, triumphal arches, the reflecting pool. One of the problems I think Republicans have in this election is they are focusing on everything except affordability. And President Trump keeps saying things like, it's not a real issue, I don't care about it, I don't think about it. Well, American public people do, because their paychecks are not keeping up with their bills.
2: And are people really keeping track of that? I mean, that kind of stunned me. I thought, we haven't actually talked about affordability for a while either, because there's so many distractions and so many other things going on. Back to affordability.
3: They're keeping track of it, because they're the ones who have to pay the bills.
2: Exactly.
3: Right? So they're keeping track of it. And look, that's what midterm elections are about. They are a report card on the president, and if he controls Congress, his party, on what they've done based upon what they promised in 2024. And let's remember the core promises. He was going to make the economy bigger and better. He was going to lower prices immediately. He was going to end the war in Ukraine in 24 hours. And he was going to stop endless, useless wars. He's 0-4. And I all this other stuff is interesting, the arch and the other things that bother us. But let me tell you, when it comes down to it, he's 0-4. And the midterms look ugly, and Republicans know it.
2: Well, there is a connection. We got to wrap it up here, Susan, but there is a connection to all of this indeed. We'll be back in a week.
4: Ladies and gentlemen, we're here at the Uptown Karate Club, where we're about to witness an incredible display of, well, it's hard not to call it anything but a display of stupidity.
5: Hey, buddy, do you really want to whack that pile of 2x4s with the part of your body that you think with? You know, there are easier ways to prove you're a... Whoa! That's gotta hurt.
4: Like I was saying, there are easier ways to prove you're a man. 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
8: 64 degrees in Boston at 8 o'clock. Good evening. I'm Dan Watkins. Here's what's happening. As a new wave of missile and drone attacks in the Middle East puts the fragile ceasefire between Iran and Israel in jeopardy, President Trump reportedly is doing his part to try and calm the situation before it can escalate any further. ABC's Tom Sufi Burridge has more.
9: In a phone call with Fox News, President Trump reacting to Iran's attack on Israel, reportedly saying, quote, "What I would suggest to Iran, you've shot your missiles. That's enough. Get back to the table and make a deal." And in another call, Trump reportedly telling Axios he was about to phone Israeli Prime Minister Netanyahu and tell him not to retaliate by attacking Iran.
8: And shortly before those missile launches today, the U.S. Central Command posted on social media that American forces across the Middle East remain vigilant and ready. The U.S. Embassy in Israel later directed employees and family members to shelter in place. We're less than a week away now from the World Cup getting underway and Foxborough getting its time in the spotlight, the global spotlight, that is, when Haiti plays Scotland next Saturday night. And as that match gets closer, we're learning more about some of the people who will be on the field other than the players. WBZ TV's Paul Burton with the story.
10: The 13-year-old 7th grader at Lerner Prep School in Newton will be one of the flag bearers representing Boston Children's Hospital as a former patient and cancer survivor.
11: I think I'm going to be in the middle of the field.
10: It was just 3 years ago when Graham, who was 10 at the time, was diagnosed with cancer.
12: It was terrifying. It was a B-cell lymphoma, non-Hodgkin's lymphoma. It's a very aggressive malignancy, and we caught it early.
10: But through his cancer treatment, Graham remained positive and a shining light to those around him.
11: It felt the best because...